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6: Bottom half of the fifth inning, and it's the top third of the order coming up here for the Marlins, who lead it 2-1. Jacob Marcy at the plate, 0-for-1 with a walk. Swings at the first pitch here from Corniel, pops it up foul. In pursuit is Young, but it drops over the screen into the seats just a few rows back. So strike one here to Jacob Marcy. Lopez and Stowers set to follow. Marlins with a pair of solo home runs. Hernandez in the second, Mack in the fourth. Rangers getting a run on a bases loaded ground ball out in the second. The 0-1 pitch, and Marcy shows bunt, pulls the bat away in time and takes it for a ball. So make it a ball and a strike. Marcy in the leadoff spot for the 29th time this year. That's where he's hit most this season. The 1-1. And that comes in high, make it two balls and a strike. And while he is definitely having a down year, he's not hit well at all in the leadoff spot. He's batting just 185, although reaching base at a 305 clip. This pitch is inside, and that'll run the count now to 3-1. Marcy trying to snap out of what is now an 0-for-9. Corniel with a 3-1. And he missed up top ball four, so Marcy walks for the second time. Both times have been in leadoff fashion. And that will bring up Otto Lopez. One game already final in the big leagues on the Quick Trip scoreboard. Houston Astros winning in Toronto 9-7. That final in 11 innings. Joey Loperfido going back to Rogers Center and hitting a three-run home run at the top of the 11th to carry Houston to that win. Here's a swing and a foul ball right side. Strike one. Astros with that win improving to 38-43. The Blue Jays, the next opponent for Texas, will start a four-game series there on Thursday. The Blue Jays falling below 500 to 39-40. Lopez asks for time, steps out. Now Corniel ready with the 0-1. And that pitch just missed, maybe a little bit high, maybe a little bit outside. He'll make it a ball and a strike. Lopez, an infield hit on the first. He's 1-for-2. That first inning single stretching out his current on-base streak to 16 games. Now the 1-1. Grounded foul left side. Make it one ball and two strikes. Logan Van Wy was the winning pitcher in relief in that game for Houston. Braden Fisher suffered the loss. We start a four-game series there on Thursday after wrapping things up here tomorrow. And tomorrow we're going to have morning baseball for you. Here's a ball hit slowly past the mound, charged by Zeke. He'll flip to second for one. Nicky Lopez throw to first, not in time. That ball was hit just too slowly for the Rangers to be able to turn two. So they get the lead runner, Marcy, for the first out. Lopez safe at first on the fielder's choice, and here's Kyle Stowers.
7: I feel like this is a big inning, Matt.
0: you're down by a run. You got probably one more inning of Alcantara, but he's going to be at the end of the line. You're facing him a third time through. You're getting him with his gas tank nearly at empty. Love to be able to do that down by a run.
6: First pitch to Stowers in for a strike.
0: Now, obviously, when you're down by a run, you never want to give up a run or anything, but it just seems like you're facing the top of the Marlins order. This is a tough challenge. If you can get through this with a donut, it gives yourself a little bit of a chance to get right back in it in the six.
6: The 0-1 check swing. Did he go? An appeal, and Corey Blazer says no down at third. 1-1 the count.
0: Because a part of, you know, when you face a really good bullpen is you don't want to get into the final three innings trailing. Playing from behind against a really good bullpen is really tough because really good bullpens are really good because they're really good at protecting leads. That's what shapes the identity of a good bullpen.
6: The 1-1. Grounded sharply, foul right by the bag at first. So Stowers behind here at 1-2. Stowers an automatic double his last time up, 1-for-2. And he's now reached base safely in 13 of his last 14 games.
0: And the other thing worth noting, the Rangers probably aren't in a great spot to play a really close game into the ninth inning or the 10th if Jacob Junis and Jacob Latz aren't available.
6: As this pitch is down, Stowers checks his swing, and the count evens to 2 balls and 2 strikes. You know, another name mentioned for being able to give the Rangers some length here tonight, the right-hander Joe Ross. But they'd certainly like to get all of those 70 or 75 pitches that they can out of Corniel here. 2-2 on the way, and a tapper foul on the first base side. And you've got Jacob DeGrom going tomorrow. As we mentioned, tomorrow is a morning game in the Metroplex. First pitch here is at 12:10, 11:10 Central Time. So we come on the air tomorrow at 10:30 in the morning. 2-2. And that's in there for a called third strike. Well-placed cutter that time by Corniel. And he catches Stowers looking. It's the second out here in the fifth. It's the third strikeout for Corniel. And it brings up Xavier Edwards. Now, DeGrom's opponent tomorrow? Well, not official, certainly not known. Although there's a fairly decent chance that the right-hander Yuri Perez will come off the injured list with his thigh strain and make the start tomorrow for Miami. First pitch to Edwards in for a strike. Our injury update brought to you by Bailey and Galleon. But again, certainly nothing official in that regard. Time called here. Edwards steps out. Edwards singled in the first, popped up to Duran in the third, so he's 1-for-2. He's batting here with Lopez at first, 2 men out, and his team in front by a run. Corniel sets and now fires, and there's a ball hit past the mound, rolling up the middle past Lopez and out into center. Langford picks it up. Lopez, Otto Lopez, easily makes it to third. So a ground ball, a roller that found a hole up the middle. Now the Marlins have runners at the corners for Owen Casey.
0: Yeah, a little bit of a bad break. Ball with eyes, beating the positioning. But if Corniel can get Casey, then he can put up a zero against the top half of the Marlins lineup and keep the Rangers down by just a run.
6: Time called now. Jordan Teagues, the Rangers pitching coach, going out to have a chat here with Corniel, who's done a nice job so far. Higashioka also joining in on this conference. Hey, Rangers fans, Budweiser and the Rangers will attempt to break the Guinness World Record for the largest glass of beer poured on July the 4th at 1 in the afternoon in honor of America 250 and Budweiser 150. Come out to the Rangers Plaza just outside of Texas Live to be a part of history.
0: Really looking forward to watching you chug some beers. Should be a great broadcast that game, so we hope you tune in.
6: Welcome back to the ballpark, everybody.
0: Wouldn't that be sad? Maybe you should spike your drink one game. And...
6: hey, let's get some runs. Here's Casey. Casey has struck out twice, once swinging, once looking. And a swing here and a drive down the right field line. Osuna watching this one. It is a fair ball. Home run. Owen Casey just inside the right field foul pole with his ninth home run of the year. And he electrifies the crowd here and gives Miami a 5-1 lead.
0: Change up right down the middle. Maybe a little bit towards the outer half, but not by much. And Casey was ready to turn and burn on it.
6: Home run number 9 pushes his RBI total for the season up to 43. So all 5 Miami runs coming via the long ball. But this one really hurts. There were 2 men out of the inning. And now here's the guy who hit the first home run, Hernandez. He swings and fouls it straight back for strike 1. Well, you flirt with danger and sometimes it'll bite you. Here's the 0-1. That ball is driven high into the air, pretty deep left center field. Langford on the run, still on the move on the track, and he's not able to haul it in. It's off of his glove and now off the wall. He'll pick it up, fire it back in, and Hernandez stands safely at second. I think that Langford was perhaps aware of Kelnick being in the vicinity, and it looked like at the last instance that he just kind of short-armed it a little bit and wasn't able to haul it in.
0: No, I saw the exact same thing, Matt. I thought whether it was Kelnick or the combination of Kelnick and the wall and this being an unfamiliar park, either way, he kind of put out some alligator arms.
6: So Hernandez at second for Mack, who hit a solo home run his last time up. Mack's hit the ball well twice here tonight and takes this pitch high and outside from Corniel for 1. Well, it goes as a double for Roberto Hernandez, the 1-0. Corniel misses just a little inside. So make it 2 balls and no strikes. Well, this is a Marlins team that's just about league average as far as home runs are concerned, but 3 in the books tonight. Big swing and a miss here by Mack. And the count now at 2 balls and 1 strike.
0: And they've been hitting a lot more home runs in the month of June than they have in the previous months this season. The power bat is really in front and center for them here over the last few weeks.
6: And a swing and a miss here to make it 2-2. Part of that, the return of Kyle Stowers, at least the return of the power portion of his bat. Stowers, who missed almost the first month of the season due to injury, up to 8 home runs now. Runner at second, 2 men out, 3 runs home here in the 5th. Set by Corniel. And the 2-2 pitch. And that ball is hit sharply right past the runner, Hernandez, out into left. Scooped up by Kelnick. Here comes Hernandez. The throw pulls Higashioka up the line. It's backed up by Corniel. Holding at first with an RBI single is Joe Mack. The Marlins have added to their advantage. It's 6-1.
0: Well, getting a chance to face Corniel again. The Marlins putting together better at bats. Now, he really hasn't commanded his pitches very well. He got away with it early on in his outing, but the Marlins are making him pay on some pitches that aren't finding the perimeter of zones or certainly pitches like that one that was left up.
6: So that brings up the 8th batter of the inning in Connor Norby. Norby is grounded out and struck out 0-2, so it's now 6-1 Miami. Norby checks his swing on a pitch that's outside. Rangers appeal, don't get a strike from James Jean. And it's 1 here to Norby. The 1-0. Swing and a miss. Fastball that time from the right-hander. Ball and a strike here to Norby. Norby getting the start at first base today. normally, or for most of his career, he's played at third, but getting his 41st career start at first base tonight. The 1-1 breaking pitch is hit high into the air, fairly deep left. Kelnick going back onto the track, turns to his right, and midway on the track, he puts it away to get Norby for the final out in the inning. But the Marlins score four runs in the frame. They do so on four hits and leave a man through five. Miami 6 and Texas 1 on the Trajan Wealth Rangers Radio Network.
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2: We go to the bottom of, the top of the sixth. It's 6-1. Marlins leading after a four-run bottom of the fifth. Punctuated by Owen Casey's three-run home run, all off of Jose Corniel. Josh Jung in there against Sandy Alcantara on the first pitch. It's a ground ball, hard hit to short. Lopez gobbles it up. He throws to first, and Young's retired. One out, one pitch. Young now 0-2. 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Discover Balcones Distilling, the original Texas whiskey. A reminder that after the Rangers end this big three-city road trip, they return home to host the Tigers for three on the second, the fourth, and the fifth. The third is off because of the World Cup. Tickets to Rangers.com, and the second features the Corey Seager hitting bobblehead presented by Globe Life. Goes to the first 10,000 fans. Again, tickets at Rangers.com. First pitch to Duran. Strike home. Corey had a live batting practice session prior to today's game and looked good. Signs pointing towards a return possibly as early as tomorrow, more likely against Toronto. As Duran, broken bat, flare back at first. Norby going back on it, reaches out, makes the catch as he flops towards the line just in fair territory, about 20 feet beyond the infield dirt. Nice play by Connor Norby, taking a dunker away from Duran. Because tomorrow's game starts so early, Skip Schumacher indicated that the quick turnaround after Corey went through a full workout and then went to get some testing done to try and gauge whether or not he can be cleared from the concussion, it might be too soon to activate him tomorrow, but the hope is Thursday in Toronto. First pitch to Osuna's outside. That doesn't mean tomorrow is 100% off the table, but odds are pointing more likely to Thursday. First pitch to Osuna was a ball. 1-0 in there for a strike. That pitch painted the plate. 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Osuna, 2-for-2. Couple of singles. Scored the only run for the Rangers. 1-1, a swing and a foul, flared out of play to the left. Alcantara drops the glove to the belt as he winds. The 1-2. Swinging a ground ball past Alcantara towards the middle. It's gathered by the shortstop Lopez on the right side. He sidearm slings to first, and it's a 1-2-3 inning for Alcantara and the Marlins. We go to the bottom of the sixth. 6-1, Marlins on top on the Trajan Wealth Rangers Radio Network.
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6: This copyrighted broadcast is presented by authority of the Texas Rangers and may not be reproduced or retransmitted in any form, and the accounts and descriptions of this game may not be disseminated without the express written consent of Rangers Baseball, LLC.
2: We go to the bottom of the sixth inning. Marlins in control, 6-1. Jose Cornell gave up four runs last inning. And he's back out there to start his fourth inning of work. The first pitch, grounded foul. You know, at this point, the Rangers operating at a deficit in the bullpen. Anything can happen, but the odds are not great that the Rangers come back and win. By sending Cornell back out there, you're accomplishing a couple of things. One, the 0-1 pitch down the right field line, a base hit. Osuna slides into the corner to cut it off, but it's Sanoha up to second with the double. You don't want to just leave him out there to dry, but you allow him to continue to build himself up. But you're also trying to protect the Rangers' bullpen here. Now, Matt mentioned this earlier, Joe Ross can give you multiple innings, and it probably will end up being Joe Ross to come into the game at some point, but Cornell at 64 pitches. I'm sure you'd like to see him get to 70 or so. Jacob Marcy, the leadoff man, coming up.
7: And it looks like we're getting the beginnings of activity out in the Ranger pen right now.
2: I imagine it would be Joe Ross. Could be wrong. First pitch from Cornell to Marcy. And he drops a sweeper for a strike.
7: And it is Ross who has just started the warm.
2: The 0-1. Cornell to Marcy, and here it is. Fastball inside. Now the Rangers, we mentioned this earlier, most wins in the American League since May 29th. 13 wins. Well, they've been doing a nice job. They're 5-2 in their last seven series. 0-1, bunted foul. You'd love to win them all, but the Rangers certainly want to be in a position to win a series tomorrow with Jacob DeGrom on the mound. We'll see what sort of work they do tonight to try and come back. You know, one thing you're still playing for in addition to the win, but this is where, you know, run differential to me sometimes can be misleading, but I think there is something to it. I'll explain after this pitch. The 1-2, swinging a foul. If you're not losing by a lot of runs, chances are you're forcing the other team to use their leverage relievers. So if the Rangers can get back into this game, even if they don't come back and win, and force Clayton McCullough to use some leverage arms, maybe guys who also pitched yesterday, they wouldn't be available tomorrow, or depending on workload, maybe someone who pitches tonight, but with a quick turnaround tomorrow, you know, barely have time for a nap, perhaps that guy wouldn't be available, right? So, you know, you can sit here and say, all right, well, odds aren't great. The Rangers are going to win, and that's true. They could come back. It wouldn't be the craziest thing in the world, but you're also still playing to try and do some damage to this Marlins bullpen to try and help your chances out tomorrow. Now, they got to first get Sandy Alcantara out, and it looks like he's going to come out for the seventh inning after a 7-pitch six. Marcy swings 1-2, pops it up, short right center. A late start for Osuna, but he comes in, makes the catch. We've got one out.
7: Yeah, you're managing more than just this game. You're managing today, you're managing tomorrow, you're managing a series of games, all to try to optimize your chances at getting wins when you can, and clearly that's going to be a tough task here today. But the focus right now is on managing this bullpen, making sure that you have the best opportunity to win the series finale tomorrow.
2: Skip Schumacher going to take the ball from Jose Coronel. His season debut comes to an end. Joe Ross coming in to pitch after this at 6-1 Marlins on the Trajan Wealth Rangers Radio Network.
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2: 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Texas trailing 6-1. 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Here's Joe Ross facing Otto Lopez. Lopez 1-for-3, the major league leader in hits and multi-hit games. Falls behind 0-1, first pitch a strike. Lopez had a couple hits yesterday, 31 multi-hit games in the season. He only had 29 all last year. I say only, that's a pretty good total, but he's already surpassed that. We're not even midway through the season, 0-1. Breaking ball popped up, foul ground, first base side, out of play, count nothing and two. 104 hits for Lopez, including his knock tonight. Luis Arraez in second place in hits in Major League Baseball with 95. The San Francisco Giant, former Marlin, former Padre, former Twin. Anyone else in there? The 0-2. Swing a grounder towards the middle. Durant, to his left, has it. Has to hustle. Whips the throw to first just in time to get Lopez. 2 outs.
7: We did some mathing earlier, and Otto Lopez is on a pace for 211 hits. You know, the last time Major League had a 200-plus hit guy?
2: Golly.
7: Not too long ago.
2: It wasn't Luis Arraez?
7: Well, he was one of them.
2: Okay.
7: He was one of
2: them. So in the same year, there were multiple?
7: There were two guys in the same year that had 200 or more hits.
2: First pitch to Stauer, swung on a miss. What year was it?
7: It was just 2 years ago, 2024. And Arraez, that was the season that he was with the Marlins, but then got dealt to the Padres, and he had exactly 200 hits 2 years ago. But somebody else had more.
2: American League?
7: American League.
2: I think I got an idea. I think it was this guy's breakout year. The 0-1, swing and a miss, got nothing in two. Guy who I think is going to win the AL MVP this year, Bobby Witt Jr.
7: Bobby Witt Jr. is the guy. He had 211 hits in 2024, the last time there were two 200 or more hit guys in the big league.
2: Crazy. Counts nothing in two to Stauer as he steps out. Tough to do these days.
7: Yeah.
2: You got to be really aggressive at the plate, too. You can't be a guy who draws a lot of walks. 0-2. Low and away. Count 1-2. Now, the guys who draw a lot of walks take opportunities for hits away in that respect. I don't want to say they take it away, but those are plate appearances that aren't hits.
7: Now, if you play every day in the big leagues, you might get 700 plate appearances. If you draw 80 to 100 walks, your chance of 200 hits is pretty small.
2: 1-2. Swing and a miss. Nice pitch by Ross on a back foot curveball. And that ends the inning. Six in the books at 6-1 Fish on the Trajan Wealth Rangers Radio Network.
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2: Sandy Alcantara is still on the mound as we start the seventh inning. 94 pitches under Alcantara's belt. He just needed 7 to get through the Rangers in the top of the 6th. So we go to the top of the 7th, 6-1 Marlins. Jared Kelnick leading it off. First pitch from Alcantara. Fastball for a strike. Now Alcantara, a workhorse. You know, when he's been healthy, a guy who will give you a lot of innings. Last year, 174 and two-thirds innings, in part because, you know, he wasn't performing incredibly well. 0-1 is outside. In 2022, his best season, in which he had a 2.28 ERA, he did it over 228 and two-thirds innings. 1-1, swinging a tapper foul. So I'm going to take your question about 200 hits, and I'm going to apply it to Sandy Alcantara going 228 and two-thirds innings in 2022. I'll ask you the predictable question after this pitch. 1-2 to Kelnick. Righty delivers. It's inside. When was the last time a pitcher threw at least 228 and two-thirds innings in a season?
7: Was it Alcantara?
2: Well, no, prior to Alcantara.
7: Oh, prior to
2: Yeah, no one's done it since. Okay. No, you're right on that. Sorry, since he did it in 2022, okay. No one's done it. But prior to Alcantara in 2022, who was the most recent?
7: Yeah. There's a part of me that wants to say that it goes back maybe even another 3 or 4 years to Jacob DeGrom?
2: I would tell you it goes back more than 3 or 4 years.
7: Okay.
2: 2-2. Inside, just underneath the hands, and the count's full. It goes back a decade ago, 2016.
7: Wow.
2: Lefty threw 230 innings. Full count, nobody out. Kelnick awaits. Alcantara's pitch is swinging a tapper. First base side. Charging in Norby. He fields it in front of the bag. He leaves his glove in the base path and allows Kelnick to run by it while he touches him up, and there's one out.
7: Chris Sale?
2: Close. A lefty. Also a Red Sox pitcher.
7: Lester?
2: No. He had just signed a big deal that offseason to pitch for the Red Sox. He was a big deadline acquisition by a different team in that division the year prior. First pitch to Higgy, a strike. The Blue Jays acquired him at the deadline in 2015. Rangers faced him in the playoffs, 0-1. Check swing, breaking ball is low, but Higashioka went around according to tomorrow's home plate arbiter, James Jean, who's currently at first base. David Price, yeah. Last guy to exceed Alcantara's 228 and two-thirds innings from 2022. 0-2, outside, check swing. This time Higgy didn't go. And Jacob DeGrom was a workhorse. Three straight years of 200 or more innings.
7: He didn't get the 228, though.
2: 217 was his high in 2018. 1-2. Check swing. Higgy went around. Home plate umpire Jansen Visconti calls it. Two outs in the top of the seventh. Alcantara an out away from completing seven innings. Go ahead.
7: I was just going to say, 10, 12 years ago, 225, 230 in your mind wasn't necessarily unthinkable, but you consider today's game and you think about a workhorse as a guy that's going 175 or 180. You really don't think about too many guys that are even going to contemplate even getting close to 200.
2: Yeah, no, you're right. Alcantara standing just behind the rubber. I'm not sure what the delay is. Fans are making noise, and they should. Oh, we got a significant strikeout. Sandy Alcantara just became the Marlins' all-time strikeout record holder. Most strikeouts in franchise history with 1,002. Fans recognizing it. Marlins players recognizing it. Joe Mack, the catcher, standing up just behind the plate, clapping his right hand against his catcher's mitt above his mask. A worthy pause in the action for a guy who might not make many more starts in this building. Has been one of the best to ever wear a Marlins uniform on the mound. Batter throws 106 pitch as we get things going. We resume, and the fastball misses down and into Lopez.
7: And he recently passed 1,000 career strikeouts. Remember, he started his career very briefly with the Cardinals.
2: The 1-0 downstairs, count 2-0.
7: He came into action today with 1,008 total career strikeouts and now sets a Miami record.
2: He's about to throw his 108th pitch tonight, which will match a season high. And the 108 offering is low. The career high for Alcantara, 117.
7: That's just his fourth strikeout tonight.
2: Yeah, we mentioned this. Not really a big strikeout guy these days. The 3-0. There's a pitch that misses. Ball four. Lopez draws a four-pitch walk. So what will Clayton McCullough do? Is he going to let Alcantara continue to go? Season high in pitches. Or is he going to pull him? It looks like he's going to pull him. And well, this could create a cool moment because now it gives fans another opportunity to salute Sandy Alcantara, who's going to walk off the mound briefly. Clayton McCullough going to go to the bullpen. It's 6-1 Marlins with two outs in the top of the seventh. Rangers with a man on, and the leadoff hitter, Jock Peterson, due up. Alcantara hugs Clayton McCullough on the mound. They're sharing some words, and now Alcantara will walk off the third base side of the mound to a standing ovation. Ceremonial music playing as well. As Alcantara's night comes to an end, new pitcher coming into the game. Alcantara salutes the fans back as they're all on their feet. We'll step aside for this on the Trajan Wealth Rangers Radio Network.
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18: 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Frost, exactly what you unexpected.
2: Sandy Alcantara broke Ricky Nolasco's franchise record for most career strikeouts as a Marlin. And now gives way to Tyler Zuber. First pitch from Zuber to Peterson is outside. Nolasco with 1,001. Josh Johnson is third on the list. 832. Now goes Alcantara, Nolasco, Johnson. The 1-0 is fouled away. Unfortunately, one of the dark clouds that hovers over this franchise is, when thinking about pitching records, what could have been with Jose Fernandez, who died tragically in a boating accident. Fernandez, in less than half the starts, had 589 strikeouts. The pitch to Peterson is swung on and fouled away to the right. Thanks to Trevor Beck for some of the information about Alcantara's march towards the Marlins' strikeout charts. On top of the charts. 1-2 to Jock. Zuber's pitch. That's low. Good take. Alcantara tonight made his 186th start for the Marlins. Only Nolasco has made more. Dontrell Willis is third on that list. Not many have started 100 games for the Marlins. Only 13. 2-2. Swinging a hard ground.

0: Wyatt is 1-for-3 with a single in the first inning. Rangers had a couple of great chances early on before the Marlins took a big lead. Alcantara did a great job holding serve. 0-1. Langford pops one up. Foul ground first base side, but out of play. Got a hittable pitch. He just couldn't quite square it up.
1: Oftentimes with a good pitcher like Alcantara, you need to get to him early, and the Rangers had those chances. First and second, nobody out in the first, didn't score. Bases loaded, nobody out in the second, got one run in. But then Alcantara settled into a groove starting in the third.
0: Yeah, the chances really didn't pile up after that opportunity in the second. The 0-2, breaking ball, strike three called. Langford wants a challenge. It was a sweeper from Zuber. I don't think he's going to win this one, but let's wait and see. Rangers will be out of challenges if Wyatt's wrong. The video board bringing us the pitch, and that's a strike. Inning over. Stretch time in Miami. It's 6-1 Marlins on the Trajan Wealth Rangers Radio Network.
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0: Joe Ross came on in the bottom of the sixth, got a couple outs. He's in there to start the seventh. It's 6-1 Marlins leading. Xavier Edwards leads things off for the Marlins. Owen Casey to follow with Roberto Hernandez due up after that. First pitch from Ross. He rocks and fires, and Edwards bounces one back to the mound. Ross has it, underhands to first, one out. Hey, a reminder, you can vote your Rangers into the All-Star game. The first phase of balloting completes on June 25th, so get those votes in now. Vote up to five times a day at rangers.com/votes. You get 25% off select tickets when you do. Help send your favorite Rangers to Philadelphia, and then you can pick your favorite National League players as well while you're at it. Owen Casey, right-handed alternative, it seems, to Esteiri Ruiz. The first pitch misses inside. Still not sure what happened yesterday with Ruiz starting. It seemed like just a miscalculation by Clint McCullough with Ruiz starting, and then they burned Ruiz before he really did anything. But the lefty Casey has made his impact tonight. Three-run home run last time up, and the 1-0 is a strike.
1: I think we, though, confirmed that Ruiz did not get hurt.
0: Yeah, it was just a substitution.
1: Yeah, conjectured that throw of the ball up into the seats, maybe he twisted a little something, but that was not the case.
0: 1-1, that bounces in, count 2-1. Yeah, and we were reaching for that, but we just really weren't sure what else it could have been. You just don't typically see switches made before a guy really actually does anything. 2-1,

0: Ross, third base side of the rubber, kicks, comes home, and the pitch is swung on and fouled out of play to the left. Our broadcast brought to you by Whataburger, introducing Whataburger's new limited-time hot honey crisp Whata Chicken sandwich. Whataburger, what a play tonight. Unfortunately, Owen Casey's three-run home run, if you're looking for a really important play that swung the leverage in the game. The win expectancy shifted heavily towards the Marlins after that. 2-2 in the air to left center. Langford back onto the track. He has room, and he makes the catch in front of the home run harbor in left center that has the makings of a yacht, would you say? Is I'm not big on boats. I know you have a collection.
1: What sort of boat is that out in left center? Is that a yacht? Is that a steamboat? It's a yacht? Santiago confirmed.
2: Is that what it is?
1: How many boats do you own? Santiago owns three boats.
0: He just does this for fun. Here's Hernandez, 6-1, Marlins on top, two outs, nobody on, bottom seven. First pitch from Ross, and Hernandez takes upstairs.
1: You were working on your seventh boat, and we have that commercial about super yachts. You've got two of those now. That's kind of cool.
2: You talking to Santiago or to me now?
1: No, stop being modest.
0: The 1-0. That's low. That's why you were late getting here, because you said, hey, I don't need to go on the team plane from DFW. I'm just going to take my super yacht, and I'm going to get in the yacht expressway. And
2: do we even know what a super yacht is? Is that just like a really big yacht, like a yacht three times the size of a normal yacht? Such a thing as a normal yacht?
0: I think so. The 2-0 is upstairs. I think that's all it is.
2: The only thing I have in the way of a yacht is my affinity every now and then for yacht rock music.
0: Not a surprise. The 3-0. Outside ball four. Hernandez draws a walk. 6-1 Marlins. We're in the bottom of the seventh. Jacob DeGrom scheduled to go tomorrow. Yuri Perez is the expected starter for the Marlins. He'd be activated off the IL. Joe Mack in the box. The Marlins have three home runs today. Joe Mack has one of those three. Upright stance, slightly open from the left side. First pitch, and Mack rips one to right, but it hangs up for Osuna, who slides and makes a backhanded catch off to his right, and that ends the inning. Boy, Mack crushed that, but Osuna makes the play. We're through seven at 6-1. Marlins on top on the Trajan Wealth Rangers Radio Network.
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0: 6-1 Marlins leading the Rangers. We go to the eighth. And let's turn it over to the man who owns yachts and at one point in his life was an amateur sumo wrestler, Matt Hicks.
2: Indeed. Bringing back those glory days in the minor leagues.
0: Minor league sumo wrestling.
2: Yep. 6-1 Texas down. Six outs with which to work here. Brandon Nimmo going up against Zuber. And the first pitch, Nimmo takes for a strike. Nimmo went 0-3 against Alcantara. Striking out the last two times. The 0-1, a swing and a foul ball straight back, so make it 0-2. Zuber faced the final two batters in the seventh, striking out Langford to end the inning. Rangers and Langford challenging the final call, but Langford losing out on it, and so Rangers are out of ABS challenges. Now the right-hander kicks and fires. That ball hit high and deep out into right center field. Casey going back. He's looking up, and it's gone. Right over the 387 marker in front of the seats there in right center field. Home run number 8 on the season for Brandon Nimmo. Now 6-2, Rangers back to within 4.
0: Hey, all you got to do, keep it close, see if you can make it interesting.
2: For Brandon Nimmo, that is his 10th career home run in this ballpark in 57 games. Again, his 8th home run of the season, his 27th RBI. He extends his hitting streak to 7 games. And here's a bullet, a two-hopper snagged by Edwards at second. He'll whip it over to first, and Young is a hard first out here in the top half of the eighth inning. Well, that's the first Ranger home run brought to you by Trajan Wealth. Plan smarter, dream bigger. And that will bring up Ezekiel Duran. First pitch to Zeke. It comes down the middle for a strike. Zeke 0-3 has popped up in foul ground. Grounded to short and popped up to first. Now this next offering from Zuber is outside. And that'll make it 1-1. Just doing some work going back on Joe Max at bats today. This pitch is outside and low, 2-1 the count. The Marlins catcher is 2-4 with a solo home run, an RBI single, and 2 hard line drive outs into the outfield, including the one that ended the bottom of the seventh on the fine sliding catch by Osuna. The 2-1, chipped foul by Duran, 2-2 the count. How about this? You don't see this very often. But 4 at-bats for Joe Mack, exit velocities tonight of 105.4. 103, 103.4, and 102.9, the hardest of those being the out that he made in the second inning at 105.4 miles an hour.
0: I shouldn't say he was dialed in tonight.
2: So no question about it. That's what, quick man at 813, that's roughly 415 miles an hour of exit velocities and 4 at-bats. Here's a check swing. Marlins appeal, do not get a strike, so a full count now to Ezekiel Duran. When you hear about that hard hit rate, the hard hit statistic, or all balls put in play, as this one is chopped off the plate, Zuber retreating, has it, pushes it, and he pushes it past Norby into foul ground. Zeke is on his way to second, and he'll make it there without a throw. Well, Zuber with a good idea. He couldn't do anything about the Baltimore chop. He had to wait for it to come down, moving off the mound to his left toward the right side of the infield. And he knew he had to get rid of it quickly, so he basically, once he fielded it, just pushed it with his right hand just out of his glove, but he pushed it well wide of the bag. So Zeke is on board at second. Here comes Clayton McCullough. That's going to be all for Zuber. We're going to pause 10 seconds right now for station identification on the Trajan Wealth Rangers Radio Network.
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2: All right, so a run in, a man on, one out. Rangers trying to get back into this, trailing 6-2. It looks like Lake Bacher coming into the ballgame here for Miami, the very long-haired lefty. And as he warms up, we pause for this on the Trajan Wealth Rangers Radio Network.
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2: And this first offering comes in low here to Osuna for ball one. Again, Lake Bacher now in the ballgame. I misidentified him, not a lefty, but a righty with really long hair. Maybe the longest hair of anyone in the big leagues. Here's a swing and a foul, and the count at a ball and a strike. Bacher with a starter's arsenal as a reliever. He has six different pitches, throws his four-seam fastball the most. It's a pitch that averages about 95 miles an hour. Product of the University of Wisconsin Whitewater. Right-hander, 31 years of age. His next pitch zips in high, and the count now at two balls and a strike to Osuna. Alejandro, 2-for-3, a couple of singles, and he scored the game's first run back in the second inning. Bacher with the 2-1, fouled back out of play left side. Two balls, two strikes, the count.
1: And Matt, obviously, you'd love to put up four this inning. I really need to score Duran, right? I want to make this a three-run game. I want them to have to use Pete Fairbanks in the ninth, or keep using Bacher, or whatever high-leverage combination they want to go with. But I really need to score that run to do that.
2: 2-2 is lifted high into the air center field. Marcy is planted under it. Now will come in a few steps. He makes the catch. Zeke tags, but stays put at second. So Osuna, a high fly ball out into center for the second out, and that'll leave it up to the lefty hitting Jared Kelnick. And Bacher is one of their high leverage relievers. He picked up his first save of the season on Sunday, and the reason he got the chance on Sunday against the Giants, Fairbanks had pitched in the games on Friday and Saturday and therefore was down on Sunday. So Bacher working out of the stretch here to Kelnick. Kelnick 0-for-2 with a walk tonight. And this first pitch from Bacher is in there for a strike. Bacher on for the 26th time. Technically his 22nd relief appearance. No record. One save and a 3.02 ERA. He kicks and deals. Swing and a miss on a good-looking splitter. And the count now at no balls and two strikes to Kelnick. Bacher, tough to hit, just 25 hits allowed in 41 2/3. He's walked 16 and struck out 46. Duran at second, two men out of the inning. Rangers trailing 6-2. Now the two-strike pitch. Swing and a miss. He struck him out. He got him with the splitter, so Bakker quells at any disturbance that was in the offing. A run, though, for Texas on the home run by Nimmo. And we go to the bottom of the eighth with Texas down 6-2 on the Trajan Wealth Rangers Radio Network.
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2: Norby, Sanoha, Marcy coming up for Miami here in the bottom of the eighth. Joe Ross, who came on and got the final two outs in the sixth, still out here for Texas in a 6-2 ballgame. Rangers trailing by four. First pitch to Connor Norby. He swings and lifts it foul into the seats, rattling around in an empty section off to our right. Strike one. Well, the crowd here last night with the Tartan Army in the house was just over 20,000. I don't think we're going to have that number here today. Here's the one strike pitch, and that's hit toward the right field corner, but slicing away from Osuna. That's back in the seats, and count at no balls and two strikes.
1: We might have 2,000.
2: I'm pretty sure we have that. And you know what? I think there might be a smattering of the Scottish football fans here again today.
1: And some Brazilian fans. I saw some Brazilian kids.
2: Yeah. That World Cup match tomorrow here in Miami. The 0-2, swing and a miss. Curveball that was outside. Norby chased. And he strikes out for the first out here in the bottom of the eighth. He brings up Javier Sanoha. And coming up on the 4th of July, Rangers are at home against the Detroit Tigers. First 10,000 fans to come out to that game will get America's 250th birthday jersey presented by Coca-Cola. Tickets are available at Rangers.com. As Ross fires a pitch outside here to Sanoha for ball one. Sanoha has lined to center, fly to deep right. Last time, doubled down the right field line. He was stranded at third. It's one back up the middle here, and that's through and into center. So Sanoha, 2-for-4 tonight. And for the Marlins, he is going to be hit number 11. Brings up Jacob Marcy. Marcy 0-for-2. He's walked twice. He's also flied out twice. So one on, one out. Ross from the stretch working off the third base side of the rubber. And his pitch is drilled out into deep right field to his right, Osuna. Now he circles in a bit to catch that line drive. Fires it back in quickly to second. So Marcy lines out to deep right center. Things happening quickly here in the bottom of the eighth. 2 men are out. Otto Lopez, the batter. Not too many deep at-bats here since Joe Ross has come into the ballgame.
0: He's done a nice job attacking the zone.
2: Most pitches that he threw to any batter when Owen Casey flied out to the warning track in center in the seventh, that was a five-pitch at-bat. All right, here's Lopez checking his swing. The pitch, a ball. And I think Higashioka just tapped his helmet. And Jansen Visconti perhaps reminded him, you don't have any more challenges left.
0: Chris Webber shivering in his boots at the sight of that.
2: 1-0 the count to Lopez. This pitch is outside. So now Ross behind in the count at 2 balls and no strikes. You would have been a tot when that happened. The Chris Webber calling a timeout?
0: Yeah, just highlights.
2: Here's a little dribbler past the mound on the third base side. Young tries a bare hand pickup, can't make the play. The ball rolls almost to the turf out in left field, but Duran and Young both charged that ball. There was nobody covering third, and Sanoha easily makes it to third on a ball that traveled no more than about 95 or 100 feet in total.
0: Yeah, that's on Duran. No one was covering third either way. I mean, Ross could have gone there, but Duran just sort of took himself out of the play, probably under the assumption that, well, Young's either going to barehand it or he's going to come in contact with it, or even if he doesn't, the runner's not going to be aggressive and go to third. But, you know, in that situation, when Duran recognizes that Young is going to be the one going after that, he's got to slow down and serve as a backup just in case.
2: So first and third now as the Marlins try to tack on. And here's Kyle Stowers, 1-for-4. Automatic double for him in the third. First pitch, he's swinging, and he bounces it foul. Right side, strike one. Do you see similarities at all in Stowers' swing to the swing of Corey Seager?
0: No, but that doesn't mean that that's not an astute observation.
2: Here's the 0-1. Swing and a miss. Nothing in two, the count.
0: I see similarities in the fact that they're lefties with the two-handed, you know, follow-through.
2: Just a similar look to the torso on the swing. The Stowers ask for time and steps out. And, of course, Corey still on the concussion IL. We figure that it's highly unlikely that he would be activated for the game tomorrow, which first pitch is 12:10 local time, 11:10 central time. Maybe a better chance that we see Corey back in action in the opening game of the series in Toronto on Thursday. Two-strike pitch coming here from Ross. A swing and a ball popped up in the infield. Young is there. He's got it. And that'll do it for the Marlins' eighth. No runs, couple of hits. They leave them both. We go to the ninth. Rangers trail 6-2 on the Trajan Wealth Rangers Radio Network.
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2: All right, here we go to the ninth inning, and the Rangers are down 6-2. And the former Ranger, Pete Fairbanks, coming on here. Not a save situation, but looking to lock things down. Again, in the series against the Giants, he pitched on Friday and Saturday. Hard-throwing right-hander, though not throwing as hard as he did a few years ago. His average fastball velocity this year, around 97 miles an hour. Fairbanks on for the 25th time this season. This is his 300th career appearance in the big leagues, and his first offering to Kyle Higashioka, fastball, gets fouled back here for strike one. Higashioka, Lopez, Peterson, the two batters for Texas here in the ninth. Six runs, 12 hits, one error for Miami. Two runs, eight hits, no errors for the Rangers. Fairbanks always from the stretch, and this pitch is in, and it hit something. Sounded like it hit something, apparently not. The only thing it hit was the backstop. And the count to Higgy at a ball and a strike. Higashioka, a bunt single in the second. He is 1-for-3. Fairbanks, the fourth pitcher of the evening for Miami. Here's the 1-1. Breaking pitch lobbed down the left field line, but hooking foul over the screen. Back into the seats. A ball and two strikes here to Higashioka.
1: All right, your first objective is to try and score four runs and extend the game, obviously. Your second objective, though, make Fairbanks work hard enough to where it makes the decision for Clayton McCullough really difficult as to whether or not he's available tomorrow.
2: And Fairbanks is a swing and miss guy. 31 strikeouts in 22 innings this year. Here comes the 1-2. Swing and a miss. There on a fastball that came in at 98. So Higashioka is out on strikes. One away here in the top of the ninth. Nicky Lopez, the batter. As we mentioned earlier, Fairbanks got off to a really rough start this year. But he has been better of late. He's given up just one run over his last five appearances. And his last four appearances have all ended in saves. He has 11 saves this year. First pitch to Lopez, and that's outside for ball one. Lopez walked his last time up. He's 0-for-2, drove in a run with a ground ball out back in the second.
1: Matt, I should clarify, when I say your second objective is to make him work, you're not going into the box thing. I got to take three pitches to get the pitch count up, but you'd love to have enough success against him to where you do get the pitch count up.
2: Here's a fly ball out into center. Marcy comes in a bit to his left, reaches up to make the one-hand catch, and the Rangers are down to their final out. And that brings up Jock Peterson, a guy who can work an opposing pitcher. Hey, when the Texas Rangers turn to McDonald's owner-operators of North Texas, in conjunction with the Texas Rangers Baseball Foundation, will donate $1,000 to the Ronald McDonald Houses of Dallas and Fort Worth. So here's the last hope. Peterson 2-for-4, couple of singles tonight. Four hits for him now in the series. And Fairbanks throws this one outside for ball one. Peterson 0-for-3 lifetime against Fairbanks with a walk. Here's the 1-0. Breaking pitch, swing and a miss. Big rip taken by Jock. And the count at a ball and a strike. Peterson asking for time, stepping out. Now back in the box, he looks out to Fairbanks. Fairbanks turns his back ever so slightly to the hitter. Now comes home with the 1-1, and that's popped up foul, going out of play on the third base side. Rangers are down to their final strike here. Well, caught. Four-run bottom of the fifth. The difference in the ballgame right now. Marlins up 6-2. Peterson waiting on the 1-2 offering. And here it comes. Slow and away. So make it two balls and two strikes. Sanoha at third, well off the line. Outfield straight up here. Infield playing Peterson to pull. Fairbanks with the 2-2. Swing and a drive deep into right field. Casey going back. It's over his head. And it is into the bullpen. A line drive home run for Jock Peterson to keep hope alive. It's his 10th of the season. And it's now 6-3.
1: Oh, really cool. Jock, just before he got to first, found his kids who are sitting in the front row. It's, I don't mean this disrespectfully, but it's just not hard to find people with this crowd. And gave a wave to his kiddos who were jumping up and down in excitement. And we'll see. Hey, two outs. Crazier things have happened. Nice night, though, for Jock with three hits, including a dinger.
2: It's the fifth home run given up by Fairbanks. And again, for Peterson, his 10th of the year, his 26th run batted in. So 6-3, here's Wyatt Langford. Wyatt 1-for-4. Check swing on a pitch that comes inside, no appeal. And it's ball one here to Wyatt. Brandon Nimmo led off the eighth with a home run. Rangers down to their final strike. Peterson goes yard. Now the 1-0. And that ball fouled straight back below us. So make it a ball and a strike. And we talked earlier about the fact that Jock has done a really nice job in the leadoff spot this year. Tonight is 27th game batting leadoff. His OPS as the leadoff hitter is 923. The 1-1. And that hit him. Oh, and it also knocked down the plate umpire Jansen Visconti. It deflected off of Langford and knocked Visconti back. He fell down, got up quickly. Corey Blazer coming down the line from third here just to check on his umpire mate, one of the athletic trainers for the Marlins, also coming out to make sure. I mean, it literally knocked him straight back.
1: Now we're getting a chance to look at the replay. It hit off of Langford's left arm and then redirected right into the middle of Visconti's face mask.
2: So the athletic trainer making sure that Visconti replies in an appropriate manner to whatever questions he was asking him, and he deems him to be okay. So Visconti will go back behind the dish here after Langford gets hit by the pitch. So again, it's a 6-3 game. You've got a runner at first now with two men out. The tying run is now on deck. The batter is Brandon Nimmo. Nimmo homered his last time. He's 1-for-4. Fairbanks, right-handed pitcher. Nimmo, left-handed batter. And the first offering is drilled up the alley in right center. That gets down for the base hit, rolls all the way to the wall. Langford hits the bag at third. He's being waved home. Nimmo digging hard for three. Here's the throw. He dives. He's safe at third with a triple. RBI triple, Brandon Nimmo. It's a 6-4 game. And that brings up Josh Jung as the potential tying run.
1: Making it interesting. Nimmo got a fastball down the middle. He was ready for it. I don't know if Fairbanks was just trying to sneak one by or what, but Brandon stepped into the box ready to swing, and you're right, Josh Jung tying run. You know, Nimmo getting to third.
2: That's a little bit chancy. He's halfway between second and third, and I want to yell, don't go.
1: Yeah,
2: there's nothing to be gained.
1: Yeah, he was thinking three. And he knows this ballpark, so he knows a ball hit to that spot. Maybe, you know, he's got the ability, obviously knows the scouting report. But, all right, hey, it's a triple. Good for him. Either way, the extra base hits big, and you know, he continues to swing a strong bat. And, you know, Josh Jung, I think, has two extra base hits in the month of June. I'd say this is a good time for extra base hit number three. Why not make it a round tripper?
2: There's a visit to the hill here for Brandon Nimmo. That is his third triple of the season. Again, quite ambitious, given that his run doesn't matter. But the tie run at the plate now in the person of Josh Young. It's 0 for 3 with a walk tonight. And this first pitch is inside. Pops out of Max mid. It stays on the dirt circle, though. Nimmo's not going anywhere. And it's ball one here to Young. Young 1 for 3 lifetime against Fairbanks. And Young looking for his first hit in the series, 0 for 8 in the series. The 1-0 pitch. And that ball is hit to deep center field. Going back is Marcy. Marcy onto the track, and he makes the running grab midway onto the track to get Josh Young for the game's final out. Marlins hold on here as the Rangers' ninth inning rally falls short. Miami wins it by the final of 6-4. We're back with your totals right after this on the Trajan Wealth Rangers Radio Network.
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2: All right, well, the Rangers made it interesting in the late innings, but they fall by the final of 6-4. Texas now 38-41 on the season. Miami improves to 41-39. And let's get you the final totals here. For the victorious Marlins, 6 runs, 12 hits, 1 error. And they left a total of 9 men on base. For the Rangers, 4 runs, 10 hits, no errors, and Texas left 9 on base. The winning pitcher, the starter, Sandy Alcantara, now 8-4. The loss suffered by Jose Corniel. Corniel 0-1. Our game was played in 2 hours and 47 minutes before a crowd of 9,971. We need to get you our Aces update. That's brought to you by Choctaw Casinos and Resorts, where the players play. The Arizona Diamondbacks and St. Louis Cardinals deadlock, 0-0 in the 7th inning of that one. For St. Louis, Kyle Leahy, 6 1/3 shutout innings so far tonight. And for the Diamondbacks, Eduardo Rodriguez, 6 2/3 shutout innings. Of work in his effort here today, lowering his season's ERA down to 2.27. 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And the player of the game here today is Miami starter Sandy Alcantara, in picking up his 8th win and becoming the Marlins' all-time leader in strikeouts. He goes 6 2/3 innings, giving up a run on 5 hits. He walked 3, struck out 4. It was that final strikeout of Kyle Higashioka that pushed him past Ricky Nolasco onto the all-time strikeout king list here in Miami. That's going to wrap it up for us. For our engineer here at Lone Depot Park, Santiago Rodriguez, for Trevor Beck and Jet Nelson at Master Control, and for Jared Sandler, I'm Matt Hicks, wishing everyone a pleasant good evening from Miami, Florida. Once again, our final score tonight, the Marlins 6 and the Rangers 4. Have a great evening, everyone.
7: He's at the wall. He leaps. He's got it.
8: 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He is out at third.
9: Swinging a drive down the left field line. If it's fair, this game is over. It's hooking. It is fair.
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0: Well, South Beach more favorable for the home fellas tonight. Despite a late push by the Rangers, the Marlins come away with a 6-4 win in the second game of a three-game series from Lone Depot Park. Bring back the Tartan Army! The Rangers need him. They didn't have him tonight, and Miami gets the victory. Welcome into Rangers Game Day, presented by Toyota, alongside Brad Miller, Jared Sandler with you. And well, the Rangers made it interesting off the bat. I thought Josh Young's ball maybe, if not had a chance to go out, had a chance to split the outfielders and keep the train moving. A two-out rally that started with Jock Peterson's home run. Nice to see a little bit of life there. A little too late, but maybe party favor? Pete Fairbanks not going to be available tomorrow if you have a close game late.
1: Yeah, I thought, obviously, that last inning, too much ground to make up, but very competitive inning. Fairbanks, you know, they're throwing him in a non-save situation to kind of, you know, maybe try and work on some things, and the Rangers did not give him any breathing room. I think going into tomorrow, I just think you compete to the end, and they did that. Obviously, too much to overcome, but a lot of good things.
0: Okay, so us dorks upstairs will say, hey, yep, great inning, can carry over into tomorrow. You've been a part of this, right? I mean, does it have any impact on tomorrow's game when you get in the clubhouse and the boys know that, we just put up a fight, and does it any carry over at all, or is that just something that we want to make up to sound cool?
1: I think it's real. I think there's one way to play the game, and it's to fight for every out. Everything matters, right? If you're coming off the bench there, for instance, in a blowout, you don't care if it's 10 runs down. Every at-bat you get is an opportunity. Everything means something. So I love that effort in the ninth inning. Obviously, you know, the game was lost at a different point in the game, but that was making the other team work. And know, hey, you might beat us today, but we're getting you tomorrow.
0: All right, let's bring in the other member on the IL. We got Brad fighting it. I'm just ugly. And then Dave Raymond, he's Captain Hook right now. Dave, what'd you think about the end? And, you know, a little too little too late, but a fun comeback to keep it interesting.
2: A couple of things jumped to mind after your guys' initial conversation. One is Brad's all too quick to agree when you say us dorks upstairs.
0: Yep.
2: And that came out of his mouth was,
0: yep,
2: not an acknowledgement of what you were about to say. It was simply, you're dorks upstairs.
0: And isn't it funny? His voice all of a sudden came back for that.
2: Very sharp.
0: Very, very clear.
2: Yep. So that's observation number one. Observation number two is, Brad, your playing career, I'm sure you understand, is behind you, which there's a difference in now how you conduct yourself on the road. So those late nights at 11, the famous club here in South Beach, they take your toll on you when you use your voice like this. So maybe mix in a little sleep at night so that you can be at full strength for the broadcast.
0: It was karaoke night last night. apparently.
1: Yeah, I have to tell. I mean, you guys are pros. You get it. And I would also say, Dave, just when you're back home in Texas, make sure to not try to do any work around the house. You've been doing this a long time. Hire somebody that didn't go to Stanford like yourself.
2: Okay. All right. Well, fair. Touche. Great fight in the ninth inning tonight. I mean, when you get down 6-1 as they were at some point today, you know, you're starting to look at survival mode. How do you get through and then plan for tomorrow? And so you do that with the pitching side, but it's up to the bats to stay engaged. And I thought they really did a great job that way. And to Brad's point about fighting, you know, Nimmo had the big home run. Peterson didn't give up. Two outs, hits the home run in the ninth inning. Nimmo then running the bases too in the ninth inning as well. A lot of great at bats today. The Rangers missed some opportunities really early against Alcantara. And I'm not saying that they had Alcantara on the ropes, but a couple of hits in the first inning just to start that inning. You know, the first two guys reach via base hit. You're thinking, all right, maybe a chance to get a walk in that inning as well. And Alcantara has not been walking dudes, only three of them in the last four starts. So he felt like, oh, maybe you get something out of it. They didn't. Next inning, get a couple more hits. I think another walk. Now they got a run out of it. Right, had the bases loaded, nobody out. Got a run. So that's bare minimum, right? You have to get a run in that inning. But you certainly walk away from that feeling like, man, did we leave a little bit on the table there, and we let a good pitcher off the hook? And, man, we say it upstairs, as dorks upstairs, what we'll say so many times is that with a great pitcher like Alcantara, if you don't get him early, when he's giving you those little inklings then you may not get him. Boy, oh boy, did he shut it down after that, man. He really locked it in, and the Rangers had their hands full with a guy, and it was going to be tough from that point. But I do love the fight that they gave at the end.
1: And I was thinking the same thing, a picture of Sandy's experience level, talent level, like you said. He goes, okay, after the second inning, he goes, all right, my boy's got some runs. I'm going to settle down. And, he understands, all right, that was the trouble I'm going to be in tonight. Now I'm going to cruise. And he really did. He had a couple really quick innings. Obviously, pitching with that lead is you know, he knows what to do with it. So I saw the same thing, Dave, as the dorks upstairs.
2: Yeah. Well, and, hey, it shouldn't, we need to acknowledge the moment, too, right here. Setting the franchise record for strikeouts, 1,002 career strikeouts. 34 years of Marlins baseball, and nobody has struck out more hitters than Sandy Alcantara. Mike Bassick made the point in our broadcast that, the fact of the matter is pitchers don't stay here for a long time, right? A great pitcher like Alcantara, probably not going to get signed to an appropriate contract when he becomes a free agent, so he ends up walking. And so that is a part of the equation that all those guys who are on that list were more or less short timers. So, but still, it's the all-time record for this franchise, and it was pretty cool to see it tonight. And I thought the fans, before they put it up on the scoreboard, there will be conversation about that around the front office, no doubt, here in Miami. But before they got it up on the scoreboard, there were a lot of fans who were prepared and acknowledged the moment. I thought that was pretty cool.
1: And I did my part. I know I contributed to that franchise record. I don't know how many times specifically, but I know he's gotten me. So congrats, Sandy.
2: No, we need to look up the career numbers against Alcantara.
3: Well, he's homered.
2: Yeah, okay. In the book.
3: He made sure, when we signed off yesterday, he made sure to let me know, hey, by the way, I homered against Alcantara.
1: That's right. That's right. You better believe it.
3: Yeah. Way to go, man. That's awesome.
1: Thank you. I appreciate you guys.
3: Yeah. All right. Jose Cornejo making his season debut. I'll be honest. I thought it kind of got away with a little bit early, and then the Marlins made him pay second time through. Tough spot, right? It's just his second career big league appearance. Hopefully he builds off that, but it left some pitches in some hittable spots, it seemed.
1: Yeah, no, obviously a couple leadoff walks, and, it wasn't didn't necessarily look like everything was coming out exactly where he wanted it to, and was playing with fire a little bit. And then I almost feel like the Marlins kind of smelled the blood in the water, right? They saw this guy that's kind of not as sharp as maybe he wants to be, and they were like, hey, the first strike time he comes in the zone, we're going to be all over it, right? A couple, the 0-0 home run, the 3-0 home run from Joe Mack. I mean, so they clearly... it just seemed like as a unit, they're like, hey, we're going to jump on this guy when he is in the zone, and kind of attacked him.
2: Yeah, well, we've seen enough over the years to know, right, you can't make too many mistakes to a big league team, and I don't care which big league team you're talking about, but he walked Marcy on four pitches to start his outing, got away with it, right? Scoreless inning in the third. He walked Marcy again two innings later to start the inning, and Mike said, you probably don't get away with that multiple times in a game. Well, sure enough, he got the two outs. And you think, well, maybe he is going to get away with it, but he did not. All right, that ended up being the four-run inning, and so it came back to get him. Yeah, he just, you got to be a little tighter, probably a little finer than he was today. We've only seen him pitch twice in the big leagues. And I thought the game he pitched in Cleveland last year, there was a lot of positives to take from that. Today was a little bit tougher, and we'll just have to see how he bounces back from it. But good to get him back out there, and hopefully we'll get that tightened up.
3: Now we'll see how the Rangers handle this spot in the rotation when it comes back around next time as well. Cal Quantrill went two innings as the opener ahead of Jose Cornejo. Rangers have some decisions to make in case you missed it. Jack Leiter, ankle surgery, so he's going to miss quite some time. So what do the Rangers do with that fifth spot? We'll have to wait and see. Dave, thanks so much.
2: All right, you bet. Brad, tuck it in early today, will you?
1: Yeah, we gotta sleep fast tonight.
2: Get some big glass of water, buddy.
1: Yeah, thanks, guys.
3: All right, we come back. We'll hear from Skip Schumacher. Brandon Nimmo having himself quite the ball game. A homer. He also tripled. That was a really nice night of the yard for Brandon Nimmo, although it was a part of a 6-4 Rangers loss. 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
4: This is Cal Quantrill of the Texas Rangers on your home for Texas Rangers baseball. 1560 AM, the franchise.
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13: Rangers baseball is home on the 4th of July. The holiday weekend celebration at the ballpark starts Thursday, July 2nd, when Josh Young and the Rangers host the Tigers for a 3-game series July 2nd, 4th, and 5th.

0: good as anybody. So how important would it have been for you guys to capitalize there on those early innings to really have a chance in this one?
1: Yeah, anytime you face an ace, you have to take advantage of those opportunities. Bases loaded, a couple misplays. Thought we had our chances there, and we came away with one, but we knew that potentially that was going to come back to bite us, and he was really good, you know, the next six innings.
0: It's your first chance to have a look at Corniel this season. Just what were your initial takeaways?
1: Yeah, I think he was around the zone a little bit too much early on. Then he settled in, just missing a lot of arm side pitches. And you knew eventually if he didn't make the adjustment that one of those was going to leak over. We needed to get innings, bulk innings out of somebody. We just, you know, we were kind of tight down in the bullpen as far as available arms. And, you know, really we had three guys available for length and then potentially a couple guys if, you know, we tied or got the lead. So somebody needed to get those. And I thought Corniel, you know, did a pretty good job. It just, I think he got behind too many times and then just kind of leaked some pitches in the heart of the plate that, you know, they ended up doing damage with.
0: You mentioned used a lot of your long relief options today. Just how are you looking for tomorrow and finishing out this series?
1: Well, we got Jacob DeGrom going, so I feel good about that. And we have a lot of available pitchers because of, you know, what we did tonight. So, you know, we'll be good to go tomorrow.
0: All right, thanks, Skip.
1: Thank you.
2: He's gotten off to such a great start for the Rangers.
3: Every game I'm looking for a player who makes a big impact in his team's performance is Brandon Nimmo.
4: I mean, he's everything at the plate that the Rangers could have dreamed of. He's looked great in right field.
5: I love watching this man back. Deep out to right center. And it's gone!
6: He can do absolutely everything.
5: He's still going back. He leaps at the wall and it's gone.
7: Nobody brings the energy like Brandon Nimmo.
8: Oh, I'd love to send Brandon Nimmo to Philadelphia. Rangers.com/votes. You can vote up to five times a day. The first round of voting ends on Thursday. So get those votes in now. Ezekiel Duran, Brandon Nimmo, Josh Young. Vote them all in. And then pick your favorite National League players as well. Brandon Nimmo, couple of hits, couple extra base hits. He had a dong that helped get the Rangers a little bit closer. And then part of the Rangers rally in the ninth, Brandon Nimmo with a triple up the alley in right center field off of Pete Fairbanks. He was thinking three out the box. He drove in Wyatt Langford. Nimmo burrowing to third. And it was a nice night for Brandon Nimmo, who has been swinging a hot stick of late. All-star or not, would love to send him there, but Brandon's been a great addition to this lineup.
9: It's almost like he was the perfect baseball player they could have created for this lineup coming off the last couple years, right? What they wanted to supplement and add to the lineup at the top, incredible plate discipline, professional hitter, you hear that term all the time, but just a really, really good player and fit on the roster so perfectly. The fact that they were able to acquire him, you know, really has worked out, I think, exactly like they were thinking. And then all the other extra stuff, right? How, you know, much of a leadership role he's taken, how comfortable he is helping the younger players. But he really has been a great player, and I'm glad he's, you know, on our side now. I've had to play against him forever, and he just always seems to not swing at balls and to hit strikes. So that can be frustrating on the other side, but a heck of a player.
8: Always dialed in, always ready to go no matter the situation, and a guy who wants to be in the lineup every single day. There's a lot of value in that as well. Brandon Nimmo, potential Rangers All-Star. All right, when we come back, we'll wrap this up. What's going on here? A Scottish fan wearing a Brazil kit? I don't think this guy's got a clue what's going on. We'll say goodbye from Lone Depot Park after this. Rangers Game Day on RSN is presented by TxDOT. 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A message from TxDOT.
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8: 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Time now for our Whataburger. What a play. Oh, what do we have tonight? Well, we've got some really nice defense from Wyatt Langford coming in, making a sliding catch, taking a base knock away. So Joe Mack, I think, at the plate. Wyatt Langford doing a nice job on that ball in center field. All right, just a reminder, vote for your favorite Rangers to make the All-Star Game in Philadelphia. 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All right, well, Rangers drop tonight. Tomorrow, you got Jacob DeGrom. You feel good about it. You just want to win a series. Win a series on the road. If the Rangers can win the series, it'll be six of their last eight that they've been able to take down. It's, you know, you lose tonight. You kind of reset your bullpen. Maybe you make Pete Fairbanks work. You know,
9: sure.
8: If he was going to pitch tomorrow, probably be in a winning situation anyway. Hopefully you're not in that spot. But maybe you do have a little momentum from that ninth inning from some of the bats at the top of your order. Can set the tone tomorrow. If it is Yuri Perez coming off the IL, a little rude greeting back into the big league level.
10: Yeah, it's going to be one of those, I mean, early starts, 12-10. So, you know, maybe some of these guys just stay in the clubhouse. You know, Jock, just keep the uni on, run it back out there tomorrow, leading it off. But, yeah, I do like that it's such a quick turnaround. You fought at the end. Hey, you have no choice other than to just flush it and have a chance with you know, DeGrom, obviously, on the mound to win a series and move on to the next city.
8: All right, well, Brad and Macy Gray will be performing tonight at Fountain Blues, so please go and check them out. Brad will go straight from the club back to the field tomorrow for pregame coverage as the Rangers and Marlins play the finale. Oh, there you go. That's Brad's going to be right there.

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3: Wednesday's episode of Money Moves is going to be fantastic. 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Jeff Sherman, Vegas odds maker, will join the program as well. How does he rate the Miami Heat now that Giannis Antetokounmpo is a member of the team? And can this team actually rise above them? 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It's Money Moves, 11 to 1 Pacific, 2 to 4 Eastern, only on VSiN, the Sports Betting Network.
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1: This is VSiN Primetime, Betting the Draft. Now here's your hosts, Tim Murray and Matt Eumanns.
2: All right, here come the trades, Matt Eumanns. Alongside Matt Eumanns, I'm Tim Murray. It is VSiN Primetime, Betting the Draft. The 16th overall pick, which was selected by the Memphis Grizzlies, was Bennett Sturts. But he has been shipped to Oklahoma City for the 17th pick and two future second-round picks. Okay. Well, the 17th pick, Matt, the Oklahoma City Thunder, as we see right there, are going to be sending this to, stick with me, the Grizzlies are sending Abuka Okori, the guard from Stanford, to the Detroit Pistons.
3: Wow.
2: Yeah. So okay, the Grizzlies wheeling and dealing here, and I'm assuming this will be a bit of a bigger haul here, as Detroit did not have a first-round pick. Oh, no, 21. So they, I guess, will drop back to 21. We'll get all this sorted out. But in the meantime, Matt, we have 17 picks so far, and Matt McCall does great work for NBC, Field of 68, former head coach at UT Chattanooga and UMass, was on Billy Donovan's coaching staff at Florida. He joins us right now courtesy of our Progressive Guest Line. It feels like a while ago, Matt, that we were talking about the number one overall pick, but let's start with the three top picks and your thoughts on the fit of A.J. DeBanta going to Washington, Darren Peterson to Utah, and Cameron Boozer to Memphis.
4: Well, I think Cameron Boozer to Memphis is, to me, the best pick out of all three of them, because he's a winner. He's a proven winner. He's won everywhere he's been. He's the Naismith Player of the Year, and he impacts the game in so many different ways. I like the DeBanta to Washington just because, you know, Trae Young has said that this is where he's going to be. He's signing a long-term extension. The upside is through the roof. And this has been my question mark the whole time about Peterson, is he only worked out for one team. And now he's going to a team that he has been pretty adamant of. He doesn't want to be there. So how does that work? And how does that start? And how does that culturally get off on the right foot for him walking into that franchise? But listen, they need him. They need him to be who he is and as talented as he is. So anxious to see how that whole thing plays out.
5: Yeah, Matt, I'm not real high on Darren Peterson for a lot of different reasons, but I'm not going to talk about that at length. We've done that so many times here. I thought Boozer might be the pick for Utah at number two. How about in the top 10? Things pretty much fell the way it was expected to. Anything that really surprised you in the top 10?
4: Yeah, Darius Acuff going below Mikael Brown Jr. Mm-hmm. I didn't love that. I did not love that at all. Mikael Brown Jr. missed a ton of games this season for whatever reason. He had some injuries. And Darius Acuff, SEC Player of the Year. And they're similar players. How do you draft a guy that was SEC Player of the Year behind a guy that missed a ton of games? I didn't love that. That was the one pick in the first round that really surprised me, because I think Acuff's an absolute superstar. I had, you know, Keaton Wagler in my top five, so that one doesn't surprise me. Caleb Wilson doesn't surprise me. But if you have to take a point guard and you pick Mikael Brown Jr. over Darius Acuff, man, that one shocked. To say I'm shocked, I'm shocked.
5: Yeah, well, I had Acuff rated the fourth best player in this draft, and I agree with you. I really couldn't believe he slipped to seven, but Tim Murray and I were both happy because we bet him over 6.5 based on the information we had that Acuff was going to slip to the Kings at number seven. Really surprised by that, too, that the teams would pass on him at 5 and 6. But that was expected tonight by the reporters who cover the league. Matt McCall, how about this? Were you that surprised Dusty May went to the Mavericks? And what do you make of the fit of the three Michigan players who go between picks, what is it, Tim? 9 and 12.
2: Yep.
5: Three Michigan players there in a span of four picks.
4: That doesn't surprise me at all. I was a little shocked that the Mavericks took Mores Johnson Jr. and not Adai Mara. I felt like Mara, and I think it's a great fit for Oklahoma City. 3 weeks ago, a month ago, when Oklahoma City, you know, lost to the San Antonio Spurs, that was the guy that I felt like they should take from a physicality standpoint to be able to help Chet guard Wembanyama, and we saw how much he struggled guarding him in that series. I thought Adai Mara was the guy that the Thunder should take, and they end up getting him. I thought because Coach May is now with the Mavericks, maybe they take him at 9, and they end up taking Mores Johnson Jr. at 9.
3: Mm-hmm.
4: And I think it's a great pick. I really do. But I thought Mara being there, his ability to pass from the 5 spot, to me, was the guy that I thought they would pick. To see Mara slip behind both those guys is a little bit shocking because I think he's got more upside than either one of those guys in terms of Jaxel Lindeborg or Mores Johnson Jr. But that's why they won a national championship. That's why Dusty May is now the head coach of the Dallas Mavericks, because the development piece that those guys had while they were under Dusty May at Michigan for a short amount of time, not shocked to see how high all 3 of them went.
5: I call 3 of those players. I am surprised, too, that Mores Johnson was the first of the 3 off the board to Dusty May and the Mavericks. Matt, how about John Shire reportedly turning down that Mavericks offer and Dusty May taking it? What do you make of that whole situation?
4: Well, I think, listen, John Shire, and I've said this, I've been adamant about this, Duke, in terms of recruiting, is humming. And you think of the legends that have walked away from college basketball, Roy Williams, Mike Krzyzewski, Jay Wright, like these guys that decided to walk away, some of those schools, recruiting has dipped. There's been one school, recruiting has not dipped, and that's Duke. And he's getting the best players in the country every single year. So for him, I think it's different for Dusty May. I think it's different, you know, for some of these younger coaches just like him in terms of it's harder in recruiting because recruiting does not recruit itself. And that's what's happening at Duke. Does not surprise me. I get why he got to the finish line. John Shire has some unfinished business. He has not won a national championship. He's not done it. And I think that's why you see him come back, turn the job down, knowing that he's getting the best players in the country. Last 2 Naismith players of the year came from Duke, and both were freshmen. When you think about that, Cooper Flagg and Cam Boozer, Naismith players of the year. He knows he has unfinished business to do. I don't think he takes an NBA job until he wins a national championship at Duke. I think he does that eventually.
2: Matt McCall joining us and here, then I courtesy think of our progressive guest line. And Coach Christian Anderson.
5: You were talking right over it.
2: Oh, sorry.
5: Did you lose your connection?
4: No.
5: No, Coach, yeah. I agree with you. I think he's got some unfinished business as well. And I thought that was a big reason why he did not take that Mavericks job. Just the gut-wrenching way Duke had lost in the NCAA tournament the last 2 years, right?
4: The last two years. I think that he's got unfinished business, and he'll bring a national championship to Duke. And once he does that, I think you'll see him coaching the NBA.
5: All right, we were just talking about some of the draft picks that have happened here in the teens. And any picks that you especially like that you came away from? I like the moves that the OKC Thunder have made tonight, because when you saw them get knocked out by the Spurs, you could see what they had to do to strengthen their weaknesses, and I think they've done that tonight. Anything you especially like?
4: Well, I think bringing Mara in, I mean, that was the guy that I felt like that he could help neutralize Wembanyama and, you know, take some pressure off Chet. And Mark Dagnall, close friend of mine, he will use him the right way, be able to run offense through him, play through him. So I love what the Thunder are doing. And it's, listen, you think about, you know, Sam Presti and the job that he does continuing to stack first-round draft picks. I think this is the last year of it. But bringing him into that franchise, with everything they have already,
3: You can't go wrong with that. I love that pick.
2: It's always fun when your IFB goes out of batteries and you talk over
5: your
2: guests.
5: Technical difficulties.
2: Matt McCall joining us here. Matt,
3: it happens.
2: Before we run, I am curious. Christian Anderson, the most recent selection by the Charlotte Hornets. Great shooter, and now him and Con Knipple are teammates down there in Charlotte. And they also got Hein Steinbach out of Washington, just a big-time rebounder. What do you make of what Charlotte has been building down there? Very young, exciting team. Fell short of the playoffs this past year, but I think two really valuable pieces they added tonight.
3: Christian Anderson is terrific, and Jeff Peterson, the GM there with Charlotte, young GM, known Jeff for a long time. When I was the head coach at Chattanooga up there in Tennessee, he was an assistant GM down there in Atlanta. Spent a lot of time with him. Love what he's building. Love what they're doing down there. Christian Anderson is an absolute stud. When you think about a guard that plays the game the right way, to put him in pick and roll, and then Steinbach as well, watch out for this team. And watch out for what they did last season. I know they didn't get to the playoffs, but they'll be right there. And credits to Jeff Peterson, the GM, doing an unbelievable job.
2: All right, there's a lot of trades unfolding. We will get you updated on all of that. Coach, appreciate the insight as always, and we'll talk to you soon.
3: Appreciate you guys. Anytime.
2: There he is, Matt McCall, former college head coach on Billy Donovan's staff as well as Florida. The latest pick, Matt, the Charlotte Hornets have picked Texas Tech guard Christian Anderson.
5: Love the pick.
2: Man, really good haul tonight for the Charlotte Hornets. We'll update you on what is happening. The Toronto Raptors are also on the clock.
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2: Latest pick is in that Allen Graves, the freshman out of Santa Clara, the West Coast Conference Sixth Man of the Year. He is headed north of the border. He is headed to the Toronto Raptors. So the Toronto Raptors with a 19th pick select Allen Graves. To recap the last four picks, a little confusion if you've been watching, and we just had Matt McCall on. The 16th pick was Bennett Sturts. He has been traded from Memphis to Oklahoma City. The 17th pick was Ubuka Okori, the guard out of Stanford. He has been traded from Memphis to Detroit. So in totality, Matt, okay, the Memphis Grizzlies have accrued 5 second-round picks tonight. They have moved from 16 down to 21. They currently occupy the 21st pick. The 18th pick, this is easy enough, the Charlotte Hornets have picked Christian Anderson right before we went to break. And now the 19th pick is Allen Graves, the freshman forward out of Santa Clara, and he is headed to the Toronto Raptors, which means the San Antonio Spurs are on the clock.
5: Allen Graves had a reportedly had a big offer from Duke.
2: Yeah.
5: Right? And he turned that down to stay in the draft. I thought he probably should have taken the offer from Duke, but he gets picked by the Raptors here at, what was that, number 19?
2: Number 19, yeah. Heads to the Raptors.
5: Christian Anderson, who went before that, I said I love the pick going to break. He hit more than 100 three-pointers last season at about 42%. And this is a guy who can play both ends of the floor as well. A point guard I like a lot. So, man, that's Tim, the Hornets continue to make quality picks here the last couple of years.
2: Yeah, you look at the Charlotte Hornets, as we alluded to, when they picked Steinbach out of Washington, that was a team that we believed would be a up-and-coming team, and they have added two really intriguing pieces in this year's draft with a sharpshooter to add to the shooting prowess of Akon Kanipple with Christian Anderson, and another big to add to the likes of Ryan Kalkbrenner. So they got some size. Obviously, they've got Brandon Miller, who arguably is their best player right now. Charlotte Hornets, really two good picks, it seems, tonight. And now the San Antonio Spurs, the Western Conference champion San Antonio Spurs, Matt, are on the clock, and we know they've got a lot of youth on their roster as well.
5: Well, they better make some smart picks because the OKC Thunder are going to be tough to deal with. They're having a good night. Backtrack a little bit.
2: Yep.
5: Ubuka Okori from Stanford. He's going to end up where? With the Pistons?
2: He's going to go to the Pistons. Memphis acquired that pick from OKC. Memphis has shipped him to Detroit. So Okori, the leading scorer in the ACC, I
5: believe.
2: How about
5: that? He was. 23.2 points a game. He's on the small side, 6'1", 185. But he does have a wingspan of about 6'8". So I did not think Okori would go that early in the draft. I had him projected somewhere in the mid to late 20s. But obviously, he's a scorer. And those guys are in demand. Cameron Carr is a guy I actually thought would be drafted by now. And I think Cameron Carr is going to go really soon. Also, we were talking about Christian Anderson. Who was the other player picked?
2: Bennett Sturts.
5: Sturts.
2: He goes to Oklahoma
5: City. We talked
2: City.
5: About Sturts. Yep. So we got all the ground covered there. You know, I was talking about Koa Pete, too.
2: Still on the board.
5: And maybe Koa Pete would be the pick by the Spurs at this point. I'm not really sure. But Koa Pete, 16 points, 11 rebounds, no turnovers in 31 minutes in that 91-73 loss to Michigan. He was criticized for being overwhelmed by Michigan's, you know, front line in that game, but he didn't play that poorly. I thought the entire Arizona team got overwhelmed by Michigan in that game, and not just Koa Pete. That's a guy I think's got to come off the board. If you look at my big board, Allen Graves is gone. Zubi Ejiofor, Koa Pete, Chris Senak, you got some really good big men who could come off the board here really soon.
2: Yeah, they're showing a bunch of these
5: Cameron Carr, too,
2: gents that are hanging around in the green room right now waiting for their names to be called. And this is a bit of a surprise here, Matt. This seemed to be a guy that was falling. He only played four games this year at Kentucky.
5: He's picked
2: Jaden Quintance is headed to the San Antonio Spurs with the 20th pick. Only played four games last year. He was a guy that some people believe could drop all the way out of the first round, but Quintance is going to the San Antonio Spurs with the 20th pick.
5: I'm really surprised by this. Questionable move here by the Spurs. And I like Jaden Quintance as a player. He was at Arizona State. blew out his knee in March of 2025. He had surgery, like you said, 4 games last season. One of those against St. John's, he had 10 points, 8 rebounds, and 2 blocks in 17 minutes. But again, I thought he was a fringe first-round pick. A little bit surprised that Spurs are taking him at number, is it 20 or 21?
2: Number 20. Yeah. Getting on potential, big wingspan, 7'5 wingspan, standing reach of 7'1, 19 years old, and I assume they believe that there's some upside there with Quinton. So this is I guess this would be the biggest surprise so far, seeing him go as high as number 20. Abuka Okorie going 17
5: was
2: a little bit high. But, you know, now is the time of the draft. We're starting to see those trades come in, and you're starting to see teams that, look, San Antonio, deep run in the playoffs, and this is a team that is going to draft on potential. And we know the core there in San Antonio is obviously very young with Dylan Harper, with Victor Wembanyama, and now we'll see where Quinton fits in. But a bit of a surprise here, a guy that seemed to be falling, Matt, amongst prognosticators out there, but he is going to get scooped up by the San Antonio Spurs at 20.
5: He's got an experience and injury concerns. You look at my big board, I had a Corey at number 28 and Quinton's at number 29. And so, yeah, I would say those have been a couple of surprising picks here in the last 10 minutes. I'm going to give the OKC Thunder a big advantage over the Spurs in tonight's draft. And, you know, I don't believe the Spurs would have defeated the Thunder in that Western Conference final series
2: if Jalen Williams
5: were not injured, right? So I think when you look at the futures in the NBA Western Conference, I got to tilt it in favor of the OKC Thunder, and by a decent margin, I think. There's a lot of things going on with the Spurs I don't like. Mitch Johnson, the coach, De'Aaron Fox, you could go on. And OKC has definitely got a big leg up on the Spurs in tonight's draft.
2: So the most recent selection, Jaden Quaintance from Kentucky, who was at Arizona State, as you alluded to, had a really strong freshman year. Coming off injury, only played a couple of games for Kentucky, and he is now a member of the San Antonio Spurs. So he joins a young nucleus of Stephon Castle, Dylan Harper, Victor Wembanyama, of course, the run to the NBA Finals. And now they get a an upside type of big, but we will see if it is boom or bust. Right now on the clock will be the Memphis Grizzlies. The Memphis Grizzlies tonight, they have already spent the third overall pick on Cameron Boozer, and they have traded down twice. So they have 5 future second-round picks headed their way, and they are on the clock with the 21st pick of the NBA draft. So, Matt, we're 20 picks in so far, and what would you say to this point is your favorite selection here in this draft? And, look, obviously we knew a lot of these early ones were going to play out the way that they did, but curious to see from a fit standpoint, from an immediate production standpoint, what jumps out to you?
5: I'll give you my top three.
2: Okay.
5: Favorite pick of the draft is Darius Acuff to the Kings at number 7. And I don't know, like I said, I don't know if the Kings are ever going to win. But and especially in the West now, it's so tough to climb the ladder. And that organization rarely gets it right. But they got so lucky to have Acuff fall to them at number 7. I love Adai Mara to the OKC Thunder at number 12.
2: Falls to their
5: 12.
2: Lap at 12, yeah.
5: I love that at 12. And another pick I love is Jaxel Lindeborg to the Warriors at number 11.
2: You know
5: what? There's been a lot of picks to like, actually.
2: Right.
5: I like most of them. And, that's what you and I were talking about, how deep this draft is. Anybody who says it's an 8-player draft is a buffoon who's not paying attention. This is like a 28-player draft. And
2: still some good players out there to be selected.
5: How many picks have you not liked so far? Maybe 3 or 4, right?
2: I mean, I would say the Spurs picking Quaintance here at 20 is a bit surprising.
5: A Corey pick doesn't seem great.
2: You know, and I'll say this. The teams that have had multiple picks so far, and the Grizzlies are now on the clock. Charlotte at 14 and 18 getting Steinbach and Anderson. Really like that haul to add to a great youth, a young nucleus there. And look, it's a new era in Milwaukee, but at 10 and 13, to not reach and get Nate Amendt, where a lot of people project him to go 10. They get Braden Burries out of Arizona, and then they get Amendt on the return at 13. I think the haul that you see the Milwaukee Bucks get, but Cameron Boozer going 3 obviously was highly anticipated. I just think Cameron Boozer walks in day one. He's the face of the franchise down in Memphis. Mm-hmm. And look, we're going to spend some time on, I'm sure, over the summer and before the season starts, Matt. You're going to be able to make cases for a lot of these guys to have big rookie seasons. Darius Acuff, of course, a high-volume scorer at Arkansas, elite scorer. You know, curious to get the analysis of our own Jonathan Von Tobel. JVT has been locked into the NBA draft. He's going to join us on the other side of the break. Right now, the Memphis Grizzlies are on the clock for the second time here in this first round.
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2: 21st pick is in, and the NBA is going to make a guy wear the wrong hat because he is headed to the Memphis Grizzlies via the Detroit Pistons. The Grizzlies traded back from 16 to 17, 17 to 21, picked up five total second-round picks, and the Memphis Grizzlies are going to walk away tonight with Cameron Boozer and Kareem Lopez.
5: Lopez, born in Mexico, playing for the New Zealand Breakers. So he's been around the world. Now he's headed to Memphis, correct?
2: Yeah, that is where he's headed. The Memphis Grizzlies, even though the television will say he's going to the Detroit Pistons. All right, let's break down what we've seen so far tonight with our guy, Jonathan Von Tobel, of course, co-host of Money Moves. Tomorrow, he and Stormy will break down what unfolded today at the NBA draft. You know, 21 picks in here, JBT. A lot of chalk held, and I guess I'll ask the typical question that you get on draft night, favorite selection. But, you know, for you, as you dive a little bit deeper, what fit jumps out to you the most here in the NBA draft?
0: Yeah, I think there's a couple, but one of the ones that sticks out, I mean, let's eliminate all the ones at the top, right? Because I think the top four or five selections are really like just hand-in-glove fits for the most part. Peterson's going to be awesome with Utah. I love Cam Boozer with Memphis. I actually think that he should be your favorite to win Rookie of the Year. I haven't seen if those odds are out yet, but he should be up there as well. But if we're going a little bit farther down, I would point out two. I think first and foremost is I like Brayden Burris going there at number 10 to the Milwaukee Bucks. I do think that if you look at what Burris is going to provide for Milwaukee in the sense of they already have Ryan Rollins, who has emerged at point guard. They've invested in some of the young talent, some of the other spots. We'll see if they end up flipping Tyler Hero. But I've been a big Burris fan since he kind of hit the floor out there in Arizona as a big body two guard who I think has a really high floor as a pro. And I think that's going to be a really good fit, Tim, for a team that really is going to be hunting for its next cornerstone piece. I don't know if Burris is going to be Giannis level in terms of being a franchise player, but I think he's an awesome fit for what the Bucks are kind of building at this point right now. And I would also say the Milwaukee, just in general, guys, yeah, I think they're going to be like a play-in team. I don't think they're going to be that bad next year. I think they've done a pretty good job depending on what they're going to do with some of these pieces. So I like that Burris selection for sure, Tim, at number 10.
5: I do, too. I like Burris quite a bit. He can play both ends of the floor, too. He can defend. A lot of these young guys come into the league can't defend at all, but Burris is physical, and he can defend, and they like that pick. Assess the trade for us. Tim and I both like what the Bucks got here. I think the Bucks did really well. What do you see from the Bucks perspective and the Heat perspective in the Freak trade?
0: Yeah, I mean, well, let's start with the Bucks, and it does depend, right, Matt? Like, I don't think we're done yet. Will they flip Tyler Hero, I think, is the really big question that's on everybody's mind. And you could get even younger pieces if you want to flip him. You know, the team that keeps being thrown out there potentially is the Detroit Pistons. There was a report today that Kawhi Leonard doesn't want to play for Detroit because that was one of the names that we're going to go after. So maybe the Pistons set their sight on acquiring Tyler Hero, and if that's going to be the case, maybe you can flip him and get even more assets, including a Ron Holland, who I really do like still, the upside of that. So I think it depends on what they do, but it's still, I think, a pretty solid, like, B-plus trade for what Milwaukee's going to do. What I think is really interesting is, remember, guys, they changed the rules of the draft lottery to flatten out the odds, but they have so many picks that are coming back, Matt, in the 2030s, that you do wonder, will the draft lottery odds flip back to where they were? Are they going to change them even further? Because that does change the value of what you're getting for those first-round selections if you're Milwaukee, because those 2030 picks for Miami, I mean, those should be relatively solid picks, especially if we're going back to the old system where the top three teams, or the bottom three teams, excuse me, get the highest odds. But I think you really do like what Milwaukee did. Look, for Miami, I think in general they're going to be a good team. They should be able to get home court advantage in the postseason, be a top four team. I think they're going to be closer to four than they are to one in the Eastern Conference. I think that there are quite a couple of teams that I would put ahead of them in the pecking order of the Eastern Conference once you get to the postseason. Obviously, the reigning champs. If Tyrese Halliburton is healthy, I would put Indiana ahead of them. If the Pistons get that secondary scorer, I would put them ahead of them. I would put the Celtics potentially ahead of them, depending on what they do with Jaylen Brown. There's quite a few teams. I think this is going to be a great defensive team, and I think they're going to be a good regular season team. But, Matt, they have a very clear weakness, and it's going to be their offense. I mean, they're not going to be a good shooting team. They're going to have some issues spacing. I don't care that Bam Adebayo is taking more threes. He's not an efficient shooter, so I don't think that's really going to help you out when you get to the postseason. So I think that's ultimately going to be their Achilles heel. But a starting five of Davion Mitchell, Norm Powell, if you re-sign him, Andrew Wiggins, Giannis Antetokounmpo, and Bam Adebayo, that's a starting five that's going to be formidable on any given night when you're talking about playing in the regular season of the NBA.
5: And let me ask you this. Where do the Celtics go from here? Because they were close to landing the freak. Now, they've dangled Jaylen Brown out there for so long. How many times can you say, hey, come on back to Boston. We really love you. Well, you know, we didn't really want to trade you. Where do you think what's the next move for the Celtics?
0: Yeah, I don't know. That's the interesting question because, like, what team, and it's not that nobody wants Jaylen Brown, but it's what team views itself as a contender in such a way that it would make the push to go get Jaylen Brown and sacrifice some assets to go and get him and plug him in to compete? Like, one of the teams that I guess that makes some sense is a team like the Golden State Warriors, who are trying desperately to do everything they can to make themselves into a contender and kind of hold on to the dying embers of what that franchise once was. So maybe that's a potential team that could go out and get him. You know, the Clippers were a team at one point, Matt, but they seem to have eliminated themselves from that conversation and have really steered into this youth movement. Wagler, by all accounts, is going to stay there in Los Angeles, so you're not going to flip the fifth overall pick for Jaylen Brown. And I think there's at one point they were sniffing potentially around Trey Murphy. I haven't seen whether or not that deal has been done. But I think the Clippers have eliminated themselves from the contention of acquiring Brown, too. So I will be fascinated to see what happens with Jaylen Brown and who's going to go after him. Or if it's one of these teams that's just going to try to make the push a la the Washington Wizards just to get back into contention for no reason whatsoever, maybe like a New Orleans Pelicans or such. So I'll be curious to see where he ultimately ends up going, because right now, to me at least, there's no single team that makes the most sense to go and acquire him.
2: Latest pick is in as we talk to Jonathan Von Tobel, co-host of Money Moves here on the network. LeBaron Filon, the guard out of Alabama, is headed to the Philadelphia 76ers with the 22nd overall pick. So he was kind of a curious player in this draft. Would he be as high as 10 or 13, which was reported by some, to Milwaukee, or would he drop? And he ends up falling to the Philadelphia 76ers here. JVT, taking a look at the run of guards. You mentioned Keaton Wagler going number 5 to the Clippers. Mychal Brown, Brooklyn, number 6. Darius Acuff goes 7 to Sacramento, and Kingston Flemings goes 8 to the Atlanta Hawks. Which of those 4 do you think is kind of an immediate impact type of guy, and which do you like the spot?
0: Yeah, I think it depends on what you mean by immediate impact. Darius Acuff is going to have the green light out there in Sacramento, right? So Beam Team, if you want to keep that going, is just going to go ahead and let Acuff just stack it up in terms of shot selection, points, things like that. He should be an early front runner as well for Rookie of the Year, just because they are going to turn it over to him in a very big way. I thought it was actually funny. I know you guys are on the air. If you noticed this, they did not even put the clock up for the Kings.
2: Really?
0: They literally just went straight to the pick is in. And that was it, because they ran that selection up to the podium. So they really like Acuff. So I think from a fit perspective, it works. They want him to be their franchise guy. They're going to give him the keys. And I think he's going to have a lot of runway to do whatever he wants. So in that perspective, I think it really does work. I think Kingston Flemings is a really interesting pick for Atlanta. You know, they were really hurting for some sort of shot creation outside of a guy like CJ McCollum, me. And he fits the mold of being a two-way guard as well, being able to defend while also being able to stack it up. So I do think that Flemings is a really interesting fit for a Hawks team that really got better, especially under Quinn Snyder, has really good upside at all of their positions defensively, and he fits that mold from a two-way standpoint as well. And I think he's going to be a really solid fit for what Atlanta wants to do too. So I think Flemings is up there as well, Tim.
5: Really happy that he was under 9.5 on his draft position as well. JVT, quickly, how many bets did you make on this draft? Tim and I just had about 4 apiece.
0: Yeah, I didn't have that many. And to be quite honest with you, I took a bath here today because I was really loaded up on Darren Peterson to go with the first overall pick. So it wasn't really particularly great. Was able to get a little on Acuff to go over his draft position of 6.5. So that helped me out a little bit, Matt. But I was kind of disappointed, to be quite honest with you. And I'm sure you guys talked about this as well.
2: Yep.
0: The offerings out here in Las Vegas and generally around the country were pretty minimal when you looked at what was offered for the NBA draft. A smattering of draft position props, a ton of index props for the individual picks, 1 through 10 for the most part, but not a lot of matchups, not a lot of positions on certain players as well.
5: Right.
0: I was hoping for a lot more to go out there and attack and really hang. And then the problem, too, is as books are starting to do with these drafts, they're hanging them up later and closer to the draft. So all the information is out there, and a lot of this stuff is baked into these markets. So I was a little disappointed, and it was not a great draft for me. So hopefully next year, both more selections and a better result for me is going to be the case.
5: Yeah, the draft betting options were few and far between. Tim and I talked about that. Very disappointed in the Vegas books not putting much up on this draft. DraftKings did a really nice job of giving you a pretty good menu. Last thing here in the last 40 seconds. I really like what the OKC Thunder did tonight. They had to get a big man to help out Chet Holmgren. You notice that in the San Antonio series with Wimby.
0: Yep.
5: owning Holmgren, and you had to get a ball handler who could shoot the three, and they got that with Bennett Sturts. Do you like what OKC did?
0: Yep, I like a lot of what the Oklahoma City Thunder did. I guess if you're going to nitpick, Mara, also a slender big guy too, right? So does that hold up much like Holmgren? But I really like the upside of what Mara is, by the way. And I should note too, guys, the book that I'm currently residing in had all of the draft props available. You know, they hung up everything. So this book did not run from the noise in the NBA draft. But I'm with you, Matt. I do like what the Thunder did.
2: JBT, live from the world's best sports book there in some city. Right. We do not know exactly. Money moves. Catch it. 11 to 1 p.m. Pacific time. Heat and Stormy Bonatoni. JBT, appreciate it, man.
0: See you guys.
2: The Atlanta Hawks, Matt, for the 23rd pick, are going with a gentleman from the Big East.
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2: The 23rd pick of the NBA draft was just announced. Zubi Ejiofor, the forward out of St. John's, Matt, is headed to the Atlanta Hawks. The Atlanta Hawks, according to reports, were getting some interest with that 23rd pick, but they have decided to keep that pick, and they are going with the forward out of St. John's, Zubi Ejiofor, who I know is someone that you had pretty high up on your big board. Ejiofor starting his career at Kansas, three seasons at St. John's, and a really strong finish to his collegiate career, Matt, and he is headed to Atlanta.
5: With pick number
2: 23?
5: I had Ejiofor, Zubi Ejiofor number 21 on my big board, and I will say that Chris Senak from Houston, 6'10 freshman, I had at number 24. I thought that it was interesting here with the Hawks that they might go with two Houston players, Kingston Flemings and Chris Senak, and that Zubi Ejiofor would go to the New York team. And I thought he'd be a good fit with the Knicks in this pick at number 24. Announcing the pick for the Knicks is going to be Spike Lee and Paul Bovey coming up here in about 2 minutes. So tune in to ESPN and watch this. Who might the Knicks take here? It could be Senak. It could be Koa Pete. Will they take it? Sure, they got Joshua Jefferson out there as well. You know, looking at who's still out there on the big board. How about Cameron Carr, a 6'5 guard from Baylor? He was a breakout player at the...
2: So this will actually be a trade.
5: Okay.
2: So the Lakers are moving up one spot to 24 with the New York Knicks. So these teams are flipping.
5: There he is.
2: Knicks. There's your guy, Spike Lee. But we are... According to Sham Sharania, the New York Knicks are trading back one spot with the Lakers. So the Lakers will have this pick to add to the confusion for tonight. But the 24th pick will be occupied by the Los Angeles Lakers. And what will the Lakers do here, Matt? Will they get some size? Will it be a Senak? Will it be a guard that maybe could be an instant impact type of contributor? Curious to see what the Los Angeles Lakers decide to do here.
5: Well, I think it's going to be Senak, Koa Pete, Joshua Jefferson, or Cameron Carr. Those are the top four players on the board right now, right?
2: Cameron Carr could...
5: How about Terrace Reed? I forgot about Reed.
2: Yeah.
5: Terrace Reed from UConn. I really like him, and I'm a bit surprised that he's still there. I would have liked Terrace Reed as a pick for the Knicks, and maybe the Knicks
2: still get him.
5: You're right. This is going to be a screwed-up situation that the Lakers pick is going to come out and put on a Knicks hat, and then the Knicks pick is going to come out and put on a Lakers hat,
2: yep,
5: right?
2: Yep. Totally won't be confusing to anybody watching and

0: Right now, Adam Silver, the reporting is kind of quieted down here, so we're going to get it right from Adam Silver's voice, and it will be Cameron Carr, the guard out of Baylor. So a riser, but then a draft day faller, if you will, Matt, and the Los Angeles Lakers via the Knicks are going to get Baylor guard Cameron Carr.
1: So Carr is going to go to the Lakers.
0: Correct.
1: How do you think he fits in with the Lakers? Again, I talked about Cameron Carr being a breakout player at the NBA scouting combine, and I was watching some of that, and he's got outstanding athletic ability again. He's got a 7-foot wingspan, 42.5-inch vertical. Man, he can really get around and move. I think that Cameron Carr fits in pretty much anywhere he goes because of that athletic ability.
0: Good 3-point shooter. Shot
1: good, not great, right? Right.
0: 37%.
1: Still maturing, but I think, you know, if you watch Baylor this season, he didn't really jump out at you quite a bit. But he did jump out at everyone at the NBA combine scrimmages, where he was projected to be a real riser in the draft because of how he tested. Look, when you got a 7-foot wingspan, a 42.5-inch vertical, that's going to open some eyes. And he's a scorer. So that's what the Lakers going after here with Cameron Carr. Like you said, 37% from three, about 19 points a game for Baylor.
0: The Knicks received the old cash considerations from the Lakers. Lakers move up one spot to select Cameron Carr. The NBA champion New York Knicks will pick 25th, but the Lakers move up a spot to secure Cameron Carr, as they are showing right now on ESPN his NBA draft combine workouts. So the Los Angeles Lakers get Cameron Carr, who really blossomed at Baylor, Matt. First 2 years of his career at Tennessee. This year, started every game at Baylor. Certainly a disappointing season for the Baylor Bears, but he averaged 19 points per game, almost 6 boards per game, and was a guy that shot 37% from three. So Cameron Carr, according to reports, headed to the Los Angeles Lakers, courtesy of the New York Knicks. And now the world champion New York Knicks are on the clock, Matt, as they look to add to their roster following a championship just, a week ago.
1: The Baylor Bears had a disappointing season. Do you remember where the Bears' season ended?
0: Here, right? The crown?
1: At the college basketball crown at the MGM Grand Garden with a loss. And you know, they had some NBA talent on that team. It was definitely an underachieving team. Who do we think the Knicks are going to go with here on the flip side of the trade with the Lakers?
0: I could see a Terrace Reed as a possibility. I could see a big.
1: I'd love that pick. Terrace Reed with the Knicks would be a great pick.
0: You know, I'm curious. I believe Mitchell Robinson is a free agent. So, you know, that could be a guy that could add some depth to the New York Knicks, so that could be a possibility here for the New York Knicks. But, you know, here we are, 25th pick right now. A lot of chalk early on, and the final hour of the show, Matt, we're going to kind of recap the whole draft, some of our favorite selections. At some point, hoping to see a book put up, Rookie of the Year odds, because, you know, something JVT mentioned I would agree with. I'm curious to see what books put up for Cameron Boozer as Rookie of the Year. And then you think about it, too, Darius Acuff is going to have a lot of opportunities to score points. And we will see what what they decide to do there. So curious about those two odds pop here.
1: That's going to be a tough market to bet, Tim, because there's so many good players, many good rookies.
0: A.J. DeBanza. I mean, is A.J. DeBanza a good bet knowing that Trae Young is on that roster, right? And the volume
1: might not get enough shots.
0: Right, so curious to see how that plays out. Once again, the latest pick headed to the Los Angeles Lakers, a trade for cash considerations between the Lakers and Knicks, and the Lakers get Cameron Carr out of Baylor. Once again, you know, you and I have talked about it, the sport that we love. You look at the names that are going off the board right now, you know these names. Still names that have not gone. Chris Cenac, the forward out of Houston. Isaiah Evans, the guard out of Duke. Koa Pete has still not gone off the board from Arizona. Joshua Jefferson from Iowa State. So there are some notable names still hanging around on the board right now.
1: Harris Reed.
0: Richie Saunders from BYU hasn't gone yet. Malik Thomas from

0: Arkansas. So there are still some names that you know that are hanging around on the board.
1: That's why when you hear some media analysts say it's an eight-player draft, you know that analyst has no clue what he's talking about. No clue.
0: While we wait for the champion New York Knicks to select with the 25th pick, just a reminder, folks, $30 million in guaranteed prizes. 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The New York Knicks on the clock after trading back one spot with the Los Angeles Lakers. The pick is in, and we're waiting to see what the champion New York Knicks are going to do with that 25th pick.
1: Matt? I want to see the Knicks pick Terrace Reed, big man from UConn. I think that would be the best pick for them there.
0: Yeah, that was who I thought could be a decent selection there, and hopefully we get this pick before.
1: Coa Pete be a good option. Knicks got some. They got some options here. So they make the trade with the Lakers, 24 and 25, and they flip, and the Lakers go with Cameron Carr. Who do the Knicks pick?
0: We will see. We're still waiting. The reporters, I'll say, man, they've slowed down a little bit. So
1: it's a long draft. The reporter's probably in eating sandwiches and packing it in for the night. But we got how many picks we got left? Six picks.
0: Yep, six picks left. 25th pick. The pick is in. Who will the New York Knicks pick after trading back one spot with the Los Angeles Lakers? We'll tell you on the other side. It is VSiN Primetime Betting the Draft.
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4: The champion New York Knicks, after trading back one spot with the Los Angeles Lakers, have drafted Matt's favorite Spaniard in this year's draft, Sergio De La Rea. He will be the selection here for the New York Knicks, as once again the Lakers had traded up one spot to secure Cameron Carr from Baylor. So Sergio De La Rea headed to the New York Knicks. De La Rea, 6'6", 204 pounds, standing reach of 8 feet, 4.5 inches. He's 20 years old, and he is headed to the New York Knicks, Matt.
5: Standing reach of what?
4: 8 feet, 4 inches.
5: I know he was a rising prospect. I can't say I love the pick. I didn't watch much tape of him. I watched a little bit. It's hard to really tell what you make of a player when you're watching highlight videos. But again, I thought Terrace Reed from UConn would have been a nice pick there for the Knicks. I don't know much about Sergio De La Rea. I don't know him from Sergio Garcia or Sergio Dip.
4: I think you like him more than Sergio Garcia, just de facto.
5: You remember Sergio Dip?
4: I do not.
5: The sideline broadcaster in the Broncos game.
4: Oh, yeah.
5: Having the time of his life.
4: Good pull. All right, Matt, on the clock are the Denver Nuggets right now. Are you surprised that Koa Pete's still on the board right now?
5: Yes, a little bit, but not shocked because of it. He doesn't have a great outside jumper, and I know teams are concerned. Everybody puts a big emphasis. All scouts put a big emphasis on your perimeter shooting, and that's Koa Pete's weakness. But, again, I like him a lot as a prospect because he's so athletic. And, again, that's a guy who plays hard, too. He's a competitor. He's a winner, and I thought Koa Pete would go somewhere around 20 to 25. I don't think he's going to slip out of the first round, but I don't think this is also, Tim, you and I have been sitting here for 3 hours now. Very few picks have we been really surprised.
4: Yeah.
5: Right? I mean, it's kind of gone according to script. No draft ever goes exactly according to script. There's been a few mild surprises, but no big surprises at this point.
4: Yeah, looking at the odds board, DraftKings did have a drafted in the first round market, and De La Rea was minus 300. Quaintance from Kentucky was minus 400. So these guys were all expected to be first rounds. Do we see some surprises here? Do we see some plus money on some of these draft picks? You know, going back to the top 10, you know, we saw Morez Johnson go with the ninth overall pick. He was a bit of a surprise to go that high. Over-under was 12.5. He was 2-1 to be a top 10 pick. But, man, overall tonight, a lot has kind of played out. LeBaron Filon dropping is a little surprising. But, Matt, his over-under was 17.5. It wasn't a catastrophe that he dropped all the way to 22 here to Philadelphia. As the picks keep coming in, we're going to kind of circle back to the top portion of the draft and give some thoughts and maybe hear some sound a little bit later on. But the Denver Nuggets are on the clock, and they are about to make a pick here to select here. And actually, Matt, this is going to be a trade.
5: Another trade.
4: The Denver Nuggets are going to trade this pick to San Antonio. And, Matt, I think you're going to like this. The San Antonio Spurs are going to select Terrace Reed. So Terrace Reed and Jaden Quaintance from Kentucky will now be headed to San Antonio. So the Spurs moving up from pick 35, they have shipped 2 seconds to...
5: why would the Nuggets do this, Steve?
4: ...to the Denver Nuggets, and the San Antonio Spurs are going to use the Denver Nuggets pick at number 26 to take Terrace Reed out of UConn.
5: I was sitting here thinking, man, Terrace Reed would be a nice pick for the Nuggets. They got to get stronger around the rim. And what do? You trade the pick to one of your rivals in the West so the Spurs get tougher in the middle. Now the Spurs are going to be so difficult to deal with. The Thunder's so difficult to deal with, right? The Thunder got bigger tonight with a day, Mara. The Spurs and the Thunder are busy getting better, and the Nuggets are trading down for 2 second-round picks. What are you doing if you're Denver? Why would you help the Spurs get better?
4: Yeah, and, you know, for San Antonio, I thought it was a little high to go for, injury-riddled acquaintance, but I understood the upside there, and now you've got a guy in Terrace Reed Jr. that we know the production. He's not the biggest dude, 6'9 and a half, but
5: he plays bigger.
4: He's going to be productive. He's going to be, and especially, too, you don't really need to start Terrace Reed. You can have him come off the bench. And he's a vet, man. He's almost 23 years old, Matt. So you got a guy that's coming in that's older than Dylan Harper, that's older than Stephon Castle. He gets to reunite with his teammate, Stephon Castle. Did he ever play with Castle? I'm trying to think.
5: He played 1 year. I don't think they played together.
4: Yeah.
5: But the point is, you're trying to win now when you're the Spurs, and you're bringing in a guy in Terrace Reed who's going to help you win right now. I think this is a really good deal. Spurs, very smart move here, and I really don't know what the Nuggets are doing.
4: All right, so once again, to recap, I know there's a lot of confusion.
5: So many trades.
4: The 26th pick. We didn't have a lot early on, and now here we go with the plethora of trades. The 26th pick by the Denver Nuggets has been traded to the San Antonio Spurs, so the 26th pick will be headed to the San Antonio Spurs, and it is Terrace Reed Jr., the power forward out of UConn. Man, I know I've said it a lot, Matt, and maybe it's just because we love college basketball, but Terrace Reed's a guy. Did I think he could go to a place and be a starter right away? Probably not. But I bet you right now, come next postseason, you're going to see Terrace Reed come off the bench for the San Antonio Spurs and give them quality minutes.
5: Oh, there's no doubt about it.
4: 10, 12 minutes. He's going to be physical. He's going to get rebounds. This is, I think,
5: he's a monster around the basket.
4: A really good selection.
5: There are some guys who are 6'11 who play like they're 6'6. And there are other guys like Terrace Reed who are 6'9 and a half, 6'10, who play like 7-footers and are just tough to deal with around the rim. And that's him. I like Terrace Reed a lot, and I think this is a smart move by the Spurs. I know you and I both questioned the Quaintance pick a little bit when they took the Kentucky big man who played only 4 games last year because of an injury. I think the Spurs made up for it here with Terrace Reed, who is going to be able to step in and contribute immediately and be a force. And, again, gives Wimby a little bit more help because, we kept talking about in the Western Conference Final and the NBA Finals, that Wimby's got to get to the rim, right? He's got to be more aggressive, get to the rim. Well, he needs some help in there, too. You got to get some other big bodies in there. Terrace Reed, Quaintance, or guys that can play in the paint and help out Wimby a little bit. And I thought Wimby actually showed signs in the NBA Finals of just getting beat up a little bit and worn down. And you got to give him a little bit of help. The one thing that jumps out to me, and what you and I will talk about this later when we recap the whole thing, the top two teams in the West definitely got better tonight when you're talking about the OKC Thunder, especially in the Spurs.
4: So we are waiting for the Boston Celtics to make this selection at 27. The latest picks to go off the board. I've seen a bunch of trades here, so stick with us as we try to recap it all here, Matt. But the 22nd pick to the Philadelphia 76ers, LeBaron Fylon. The 23rd pick, the Atlanta Hawks, took Zubi Ejiofor. The 24th pick, the Lakers, traded up one spot with the Knicks to secure Cameron Carr from Baylor. Sergio De Lara, the Spanish import, he's headed to the New York Knicks. And the Spurs, via the Denver Nuggets, who got a 2031 and a 2028 second-round pick in addition to the 35th overall pick. They dropped back to 35, and the Spurs add more size. Terrace Reed Jr.
5: Another note about Terrace Reed. During UConn's run during the NCAA tournament all the way to the championship game, Terrace Reed, 19.5 points, 13.2 rebounds, and 1.5 blocks per game, and he's got a 7'4 wingspan as well. Excellent pick by the Spurs. Thumbs up there.
4: Yeah, so the San Antonio Spurs adding size. We talked about the Oklahoma City Thunder. They made a trade today. How about the Spurs and Thunder both making moves today, trying to get better, moving up in the draft as Bennett Sturts headed to Oklahoma City as he was selected 16th overall. The Memphis Grizzlies got a couple of draft picks in return for that, as well as the 17th overall pick, which they ultimately traded out as well. Matt, finally, off the board, the Houston big man, Chris Cenac, has been selected by the Boston Celtics. So the 6'11 big man out of Houston waits a while, and he ends up going to the Boston Celtics. So more size for the Boston Celtics. You're starting to see the run of the big guys. It was early on. It was a lot of guards, Matt. And now you get Chris Cenac, the big fella out of Houston, going 27 to the Boston Celtics.
5: Yeah, I thought the Hawks might reunite the Houston players, Kingston Flemings and Chris Cenac. But it's kind of ironic, Tim. You sit around all night and the camera's on you and you're waiting to be drafted and you're afraid to fall and be embarrassed. But when you're Chris Cenac, you fall to the Celtics, you got to be happy about that, right? Because sometimes when you fall to better teams who are going to pick later in the first round. Cenac's going to be able to contribute for the Celtics, and I think this is a really good pick for them. By the way, Terrace Reed, I had 18 overall on my big board. And I have Chris Cenac at number 24. So those guys are off the board. The highest-rated player I've got who's still available, Joshua Jefferson. I've got ranked number 20 and Koa Pete number 22, and those two guys are still on the board.
4: Yeah, Joshua Jefferson dealt with some injuries at Iowa State. Koa Pete, as you alluded to, not the greatest shooter, so we'll see if those guys end up hearing their name called in the final couple of selections. But the Boston Celtics, who were very much in the discussions for Giannis, they don't get Giannis, but they end up getting a 6'10.5 forward out of Houston, Chris Cenac, as he heads to Boston.
5: The one thing when you draft players out of Houston who are coached by Kelvin Sampson, you know you're getting kids who are coached hard and coached well and are going to be ready to play. So I like that pick for the Celtics.
4: Only a couple picks left in the first round of the NBA draft. We'll recap it over the final hour as the Minnesota Timberwolves right now at 28 are on the clock. It is VSiN Primetime, betting the draft.
6: This is a Bloomberg Business of Sports report. Nike CEO Elliott Hill admits that the company's restructuring process is not progressing as swiftly as initially planned. Hill attributed the delay to the magnitude of Nike's challenges, including U.S. tariffs and increasing oil prices that have affected consumer spending. The NBA is revamping its commercial arm and opening a new training facility in Los Angeles. It replaces the existing for-profit Think 450 business and will be led by CEO David Kelly. The NBPA is also launching a campaign centered around the phrase, Own the Game, featuring 26 current and former NBA All-Stars in a short film. Kilmer Sports Ventures is joining the Professional Women's Hockey League as a strategic partner and injecting $100 million into the league. Sportico reports Illich Companies, the parent organization of the Detroit Red Wings and Tigers, also came aboard in the transaction with the Bloomberg Business of Sports report. I'm Michael Barr.
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13: Comeback player of the year in the National Football League, Patrick Mahomes, 2-1. This is actually a pretty interesting comeback player of the year preflop, because Patrick Mahomes is 2-1 and Jaden is plus 450. Let's say Patrick Mahomes and Jaden Daniels both have spectacular seasons. Let's say they're the two best players in football. Just work with them. Are they going to give Mahomes the MVP and Jaden comeback player of the year?
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4: Got to get you updated on all the trades that have happened here tonight and, of course, recap the entire first round. We only have three picks left in this draft, and there's going to be another trade here for the 28th pick, Matt. The Minnesota Timberwolves, who moved up to number 28. This is the trade. This is the pick they have given to Brooklyn for Julius Randle. So this is actually a trade that we already knew about, I believe. But I want to circle back to this. Jake Fisher, who we've referenced a bunch, insider for the Stein Line, said that Boston was another team we were monitoring, had heard Chris Cenac in addition to Nate Ament were a target of New Orleans to trade into the first round and select. But he's hearing that the Houston big man will be staying in Boston. New Orleans was a team that we had heard might be trying to trade into the first round, might be trading a Trey Murphy. Never happened, never came to fruition here tonight. And the Boston Celtics, the most recent selection, they have taken the big fella out of Houston, Chris Cenac. So a couple notable names still on the board, Matt. Your highest remaining player, Joshua Jefferson. Koa Pete, I wanted to circle back to this. Koa Pete, looking at the odds before we came on the air, Koa Pete was minus 500 to be a first-round pick. Now, take that with a grain of salt. That's a one-way market. There was no on the DraftKings prop there, but the expectation was that Koa Pete would be a first-round pick, and he is yet to be selected. Maybe his time is coming now as the Brooklyn Nets, I believe, are the ones going to be making this selection here. And Matt, Joshua Jefferson finally off the board. The Iowa State forward will be headed to the Brooklyn Nets. This is part of the Julius Randle trade. So Julius Randle is now a Brooklyn Net, as is Joshua Jefferson. So Joshua Jefferson with the 28th pick from the Brooklyn Nets via the Minnesota Timberwolves. He is headed to New York.
5: Yeah, Jefferson, I had my 20th ranked player. So he goes number 28. I obviously like this pick for the Nets at this point. By the way, is Isaiah Evans, a guard from Duke, still available? Still available.
4: Yep.
5: Isaiah Evans, Malik Thomas, guard from Arkansas, and Koa Pete, the only three players I have left on my big board. And we've only got, two picks left in the first round, right?
4: Mm-hmm.
5: The only player I did not have who has been drafted, I did not have ranked in the top 30 who has been drafted, as a player from Spain. And that was, he was picked up by the Knicks.
4: Knicks at 25, yes.
5: Yeah, so Sergio De La Rea.
4: Yep.
5: I did not have him ranked, and I just didn't know enough about him.
4: Yeah, but he is really the only, Kareem Lopez from Mexico, played in New Zealand. He was picked 21st. But for the most part, all of these guys tonight, Matt, have played college basketball. Joshua Jefferson got hurt in the NCAA tournament, and was certainly a big loss for Iowa State, but a terrific player. And now he heads to the Brooklyn Nets with the 28th overall pick.
5: Well, he's an all-around player. And the thing about Jefferson is he defends, rebounds. I think he's a pretty good passer. He's got a decent three-point shot. There was a lot of things that he was doing well for Iowa State before the Cyclones, his injury, and the Cyclones kind of got derailed at the end of the season. But Jefferson at pick number 28, I think, is a pretty good deal for the Brooklyn Nets.
4: Another veteran player.
5: They're going to regret passing on Darius Acuff, though.
4: I thought the decision to pass on Darius Acuff was a brilliant one by the Brooklyn Nets because we were able to cash our ticket. But
5: right.
4: All kidding aside, Michael Brown, the 6th overall pick, he goes to Brooklyn. We talked to Matt McCall, and he was certainly surprised by that decision. I think a lot of people who watched college basketball as closely as we did, as Matt McCall did. Surprised to see Mykael Brown, who dealt with a ton of injuries this year, Matt, at Louisville. And then you got Darius Acuff, who put up the production that he did at Arkansas. Surprised to see that was the decision the Brooklyn Nets made. And now the Brooklyn Nets get a veteran guy in Joshua Jefferson, averaged 16 points a game. Yeah, like you said, all-around player, you know, averaged two steals a game 2 years ago at Iowa State. So defends, certainly a two-way type of player. And Joshua Jefferson, the 6'7 forward out of Vegas, is headed to the Brooklyn Nets.
5: So speaking of Mykael Brown, from guard from Louisville, the number 6 overall pick, he missed 14 games last season with a back injury. I think that's what Matt McCall was referring to. You know, Mykael Brown's got injury issues. How do you take him, if you're the Brooklyn Nets, and pass on Darius Acuff? You and I are happy because we bet Acuff over 6.5 on his draft position, but I think that's a move the Nets are going to regret. And the Kings got lucky to have Acuff fall in their lap. We'll talk more about that when we recap everything that happens in the draft, but we got 2 picks to go, and I believe the Cleveland Cavaliers are on the clock. Is that correct?
4: Not so fast.
5: With so many trades, I don't know who's on the clock.
4: Cleveland is technically on the clock, but according to Jake Fisher, they will be trading this pick to the Sacramento Kings.
5: Really?
4: So the Kings, Matt, are going to move in to the 29th spot.
5: How about Koa Pete?
4: So who will be Darius Acuff's teammate with the 29th pick? So only 2 picks left here in the first round tonight. It will be Cleveland, but this pick will reportedly be headed to the Sacramento Kings. And this is going to be Alex Caravan.
5: Oh, really?
4: The sharpshooter out of UConn. He is headed. That's a bit of a surprise, Matt. I was looking at the odds board earlier today. Alex Caravan to be a first-round pick. Mm-hmm. Not a massive reach, but per the odds, plus 165. He is the first player to have plus odds in that drafted in the first round market to be selected. The Sacramento Kings have traded into the first round and are going to take veteran shooter Alex Caravan out of UConn.
5: Well, he's a winner. I mean, the Kings probably trying to change their culture and bring in guys who are used to winning, right? And Caravan definitely has that going for him, which is nice. But I would say that I'm a bit surprised by that. Caravan runs so hot and cold as a shooter, and he can go really cold at times. I thought he was going to be an early second-round pick. Like you, I looked at the DraftKings props last night on this, and I looked at the Caravan price to go in the first round. I said, nah, I don't think he's going to be a first-rounder. But the Kings make him the 29th overall pick after a trade. So now we're looking at the situation with Koa Pete.
4: Yeah. Is he going to be he's not going to be a first-round pick?
5: It's incredible to me that he would not be a first-round pick, but he's really going to regret not going back to school.
4: Think about the money he would have made back at Arizona, or if he had went to the portal. I mean, that's always the interesting thing nowadays, Matt. And you mentioned Allen Graves, who was selected 19th overall by the Toronto Raptors. He could have went down to Duke, maybe improves his draft stock. Cedric Coward a year ago decided to stay in the draft and thought that was probably the right decision. It was a lottery pick, right, by the Memphis Grizzlies. Allen Graves, is it a decision he'll regret? Maybe he just wanted to be a pro. Certainly a fair discussion to have. But we have one more pick left in the first round, and the Dallas Mavericks are going to be on the clock here. But the latest pick, a reported trade, the Cleveland Cavaliers are going to send the 29th pick to the Sacramento Kings, and the Kings are going to pick Alex Caravan. In return, the Cavs will get the 34th pick and a future second-round pick.
5: All right, so we're down to pick number 30, and the best players left, Koa Pete, freshman forward from Arizona, Malik Thomas, guard from Arkansas, and Isaiah Evans, guard from Duke, the last 3 players I've got ranked in the top 30.
4: According to our guest last night, Brett Siegel, apparently the Phoenix Suns are trying to move up to the 30th pick to grab Koa Pete. So we will see if that comes to fruition.
5: That would be a popular pick with Suns fans.
4: Yeah.
5: Right?
4: Alex Caravan, though, officially selected. He is headed to the Sacramento Kings. Matt, what do you make of the haul tonight for the Sacramento Kings at 7? They get Darius Acuff And now at 29, after trading back into the first round, they get one of the winningest college basketball players of all time, Alex Caraman.
5: You know what? I'm going to give the Kings an A. I don't love the Caraman pick because as great a player as he was in college and a big-time winner, I'm not sure if he projects as that much of a difference maker at the NBA level because he runs so hot and cold as a shooter. But again, I'm not going to knock the pick because the Kings have got that losing culture and you need to bring winners in. Caraban's a winner. So I love the Darius A. Cup pick. Falls into the Kings' lap at number 7. I will give the Sacramento Kings an A for the draft, but I'm not going to pick them to win the Western Conference next year.
4: The expectation, Matt, is that the Dallas Mavericks are going to trade out of the 30th pick and trade with the Phoenix Suns, and the Suns are reportedly going to snag Koa Pete with the final pick of the first round.
5: That's pretty significant if you bet Koa Pete to be a first-round pick.
4: If you had a, let's say, a Terrace Reed, Koa Pete, and Joshua Jefferson first-round parlay, you are going to cash it, as it looks like Koa Pete will be the last pick of the first round. He went off at minus 500 to be a first-round pick, and he is going to sneak in there. All reports are that the Dallas Mavericks are going to trade the 30th pick. And the Phoenix Suns are going to wrap up the first round with Koa Pete out of Arizona.
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20: My name is Erica, and my son, Kaysen, is a patient at Shriners Children. My oldest called me and said, Kaysen got burnt. I said, how bad is it? He wouldn't answer me. Before we could see Kaysen, the trauma doctor came in and said, he needs to go to Shriners.
21: To survive a burn injury and to return to life unafraid and full of joy and be who you're supposed to be is what we strive to deliver to our patients. 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
22: I wouldn't do anything else.
23: We're just so thankful that Kaysen is still here, because things can change in the blink of an eye.
24: Go online right now to loveshriners.org.
25: 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Wake up! 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Oh, come on, use your head! Gotta want it! Dominate!
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0: Liam's dad yelling from the stands, trying to relive his glory days.
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0: Yeah, stop trying to coach from the stands and just cheer.
1: That's what Liam wants.
0: That's what we all want.
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4: Well, that's all she wrote on the first round, Matt. 30 picks, a lot of trades at the end, and certainly some confusion. But the last pick of the first round is Koa Pete. And Koa Pete will be headed to the Phoenix Suns. And, you know, I said it a bunch. There are some, you know, really good folks who cover the draft. And a lot of reporting out there, and it led to some best bets cashing for us. Mm-hmm. I was reading through Jake Fisher's insight right before the draft, and one of his nuggets, how about this? I believe that if Phoenix trades into the first round, Koa Pete is one of the Suns' top targets. So he
5: good call.
4: Was able to hit that
5: Save
4: one.
5: Save the best for last.
4: Yeah,
5: that's a pretty good call to predict the 30th pick of the draft on a trade.
4: So looking at the board, and we're going to recap it here. We got some sound to play for you guys as well from the top picks. It's not a two-way market, so there were no no's. But I mentioned Corey, our producer, took screenshots of every odd that DraftKings had. So it was a really helpful resource as we went through our show here. Henry Vissar from North Carolina, minus 600 at DraftKings to go first round, and Malik Thomas of Arkansas, also minus 600 at DraftKings, neither go in the first round, Matt.
5: Yeah, and as you and I were talking about during the break, this is kind of a bookmaker's trick, right? Because there's no price on that. It's just, yes, minus 600. And I didn't have Henry Vissar ranked in my top 30 prospects here in the first round. Now, I had him just outside that, right around number 31 or 32. But again, that's more of a coin flip price, Tim, not minus 600. But you can't bet the no. It's not offered on there, which is, like I say, kind of a bookmaker's trick, trying to get you maybe to parlay a bunch of big favorites you think could go in the first round. But Henry Vissar, a player I didn't really expect to go in the first round, kind of a fringe prospect. Koa Pete, I certainly thought would be a first rounder, and he goes with the last pick.
4: Yeah, the last pick is the Phoenix Suns trade in, and their first pick of this draft ends up being Koa Pete. So we did not see the New Orleans Pelicans make the big splash that maybe we thought would happen. But let's get back to the top of the draft, Matt. And chalk held for the first seven picks. If you looked at the betting board about an hour before the draft, Matt, all of these selections, one through seven, were odds on or even money. I believe Mykal Brown might have been even money, maybe went off odds on. But the chalk held. And for you, you were thrilled. A.J. DeBanza, great pick by you way back in February. I'm a dope and didn't tail, and you were able to cash a plus 550 bet on A.J. DeBanza to be the number one pick. Let's hear from the newest Washington Wizard.
6: And Trey, having AD, I think it's fitting as like an off-ball guy that can just score in different ways, score in transition, score off the catch, score off the dribble. But also just, I mean, they challenged me when they talked to me saying, like, if we pick you, we want you to play defense 94 feet and pick up. Also, I definitely bring that to him.
4: So he said
5: two-way player.
4: Two-way player, which I agree with.
5: I do too.
4: And, you know, I talked about it with Cameron Boozer. Look, A.J. DeBanza, highly anticipated player going into college, got a huge NIL deal to go to BYU, I believe led the nation in scoring, Matt. He was as good as advertised at BYU. Richie Saunders goes down with the injury. That really kind of debunked deflated their season, if you will. But if you're a Wizard fan out there, man, you have to be pretty pumped about A.J. DeBanza being the pick there at number one.
5: Yeah, I think so. And again, that was a bet I made on February 9th, right? It was more out of anger that Darren Peterson was minus 500. What was Peterson, minus 400 at the time? to be the number one overall pick, and DeBanza was plus 550. I had to wait 4.5 months to cash that bet, but it was worth it. That's a long time to wait to cash a draft bet, but definitely worth it. DeBanza, number one. I think that it had to be a tough decision for the Utah Jazz at number two because you needed a scoring guard, but you probably felt like Cameron Boozer was a safer pick, a guy who's going to be a 10-year starter and could be a franchise-type player. But the Jazz go with Peterson at two, Boozer at number three, and then Caleb Wilson at number four. So no surprises if you bet the superfecta for the top four.
4: Well, let's hear from Darren Peterson, who was asked about his goals heading into his rookie season.
7: Goals, play all 82 games. Coming off the year I had at Kansas, I didn't get to play all the games that I wanted to. My first goal is to play all 82, make the playoffs. Try to get a ring. I've seen a lot of some rookies get deep in the playoffs, and they kind of inspire me to get there. They came up short, but I want to get all the way in and get a ring.
4: Over under 81.5 games for Darren Peterson.
5: Give me a limit bet under. How much can I get on that? How much can I get on that?
4: I mean, hey, everyone's got goals. So his goal is to play in
5: 82
4: in all
5: games and win a championship. Okay. Okay, this is not a Disney movie.
4: Go for the stars, you fall short. Not happening. You'll be all right. But Darren Peterson goes to the Utah Jazz at number two. Cameron Boozer goes number three. Matt, in the final segment of the show, we'll recap our favorite picks of the night, favorite hauls of the night. But this is VSiN Primetime Betting the Draft, so we each had a couple of bets. Let's start with your bets. Once again, you and I certainly had plenty more bets for the NBA, NFL draft, a lot more offerings across sportsbooks in Vegas and across the country. Not a ton here, but you did cash a good night here as your bets went 3-1, and the one miss was kind of a long shot bet prior to the start of the draft.
5: Yeah, we said it on the show early tonight. JVT echoed it. Disappointed that more Las Vegas books didn't put up drafts. NBA draft props. You know, it didn't put up more options. I do give DraftKings credit for putting up a buffet up there for this draft. And, you had other books like William Hill Caesars.
4: Yep.
5: You had BetMGM jumped in there. So we appreciate those books putting up props on the NBA draft. A.J. DeBanza all the way back in February, number one pick plus 550, cashes. I went with Cameron Boozer yesterday to be the number two pick at plus 330. I thought that was going to be a coin flip. For the Jazz, but they did go with Peterson, so that's a loser. Darius Acuff over 6.5 at plus 125 is a winner. You and I were both on that. We talked about Acuff probably going 7 to the Kings, and it played out exactly that way. And Kingston Fleming's a freshman guard from Houston, who I like a lot. I wasn't sure. I thought he might actually slip to 10. I mean, there were so many players that we thought could go 7, 8, 9, or 10, but I was happy to see the Hawks take Fleming's at number 8, so that cash is there at 9.5 even money. So 3-1 on the four NBA draft bets. And like Tim, we've mentioned a couple times, this is a far cry from the NFL draft. We might have 30-plus bets, right? I had 4 bets on this draft. But
4: and
5: it was
4: a
5: good night.
4: I really had 2 bets, but I got a little nervous when Dusty May was hired as the head coach of the Dallas Mavericks, so I got off one of my bets just a little bit to cover myself. But my 2 main bets, Matt, Darius Acuff over 6.5. I talked about it on Saturday, talked about it a bunch on Monday. Glad to see a couple folks followed us on this one. All the reports were out there. And, it was one of those situations, Matt, where I got a couple tweets today. Oh, Darius Acuff's definitely going top 6. I would take him top 6, but it's not what we think.
5: I ranked him the 4th best player in the draft.
4: It's all about the reporting that was out there. And the information said that the Clippers liked Keaton Wagler and that the Brooklyn Nets were going to roll with Mikal Brown. I don't agree with it, but I want to make money. So Darius Acuff over 6.5, and it remained plus money really throughout most of the day today, and he lands at number 7 to the Sacramento Kings. Adai Mara over 9.5. Gave this one out last week on the show, Matt, at minus 175. Market moved against me. It ends up cashing, but I was able to get off of it a little bit with the Daimara, the number 9 pick.
5: You know what's interesting, really interesting about that pick? You saw Dusty May's reaction when the Oklahoma City Thunder drafted Mara at number 12. I wonder if there was some debate within that Dallas organization about taking Mara or Morez Johnson at number 9.
4: Yeah,
5: right?
4: I think there's no doubt about it. But a good night. Good to cash those tickets. Talked about all of those tickets here on VSiN Primetime. So good to have another profitable draft night here on Betting the Draft. We had a good NFL draft this year and now a good NBA draft. We're going to recap some of the of our favorite picks, Matt, of the night. And a handful of teams we think got better this evening. Not just the obvious ones atop the NBA draft, but you know, you look at the top 10, Matt. I guess the only slight surprise would be Morez Johnson going top 10. His over-under was 12.5. He was 2-1 to go in the top 10. He goes number 9. But you know, what do you make of the night being very chalky, at least up top in this draft?
5: Well, I said it's very rare when a draft follows the script that you expect. It's rare when that happens because there are always major surprises in the top 10, but not tonight. It went the way it was. Remember last year at this time how high we were on the Charlotte Hornets in their draft? And we kept bragging about it. The Hornets came to the Las Vegas Summer League the next month, and they won the Summer League at 50-1 odds.
4: And the Charlotte Hornets, I thought, had another good night. We will recap the first round of the NBA draft, give some of our thoughts, our favorite picks, some of the ones that maybe made us scratch our head as the NBA draft first round has come to a close, and we'll recap it.
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4: The NBA's first round concluded on Tuesday night, and some teams got impressive hauls, and some teams that might be vying for a championship got better on Tuesday night. Alongside Matt Newmans, I'm Tim Murray. Matt, it was very chalky up top as the odds closed before the first pick was announced. A.J. DeBanza closed at minus 1,600 to go to the Washington Wizards. Darren Peterson, Cameron Boozer, each closed at minus 450, respectively, to go 2 and 3. And Caleb Wilson closed at minus 750 to go number 4 to the Chicago Bulls. Odds right now are up at FanDuel, Matt, and Cameron Boozer opens as your favorite to win Rookie of the Year at plus 240. Darren Peterson, 4-1. Darius Acuff, plus 450. A.J. DeBanza, plus 450 as well. Matt, if we just tier it with those top four, DeBanza, Peterson, Boozer, and Wilson, who makes the most immediate impact? What pick did you like the most amongst those top four?
5: I'm going to go with Darius Acuff. And not too many times I'm going to go with the Sacramento Kings, but I will here because I think the Kings, and you did have Acuff in that tier, right? Was he plus 450?
4: He was plus 450. I was talking about the top four picks, but we can bring it down a little bit to the top
5: seven. I mean, among the top four picks, I'm going to go with Caleb Wilson. I had him ranked the second best player in the draft, and I think the Bulls probably got the best player to come out of North Carolina since Vince Carter and Antoine Jameson in 1998. So Caleb Wilson could be the – he might end up being the best player in this draft, but I'm going to say he's the second best player, and I like that pick a lot for the Bulls at number four. So I'm going to go – you know, I've always liked A.J. DeBanza as a prospect, and I think the Wizards did the right thing by taking him number one. And really – I like three of the top four picks a lot. DeBanza, Boozer, Wilson. I think the Jazz are going to regret the Darren Peterson pick, but I've talked about that. No reason to beat a dead horse.
4: Yeah, Cameron Boozer, a guy coming off of a spectacular rookie season. The expectation is that Ja Morant will be shipped this offseason. And not surprised to see, Matt, that he opened as the betting favorite to win Rookie of the Year. But let's get to the next tier. Groups. Let's group the 5, 6, 7, and 8, the guards that went in order, Keaton Wagler, Michael Brown, Darius Acuff, and Kingston Flemings. That you and I are going to have the same answer here. Darius Acuff falling to Sacramento at 7. There was a tie there. Sacramento very much liked Darius Acuff. Acuff wanted to go to Sacramento. They get their wish. You and I cashed in over 6.5. We didn't necessarily agree with him falling, but I think Darius Acuff immediately is an impact player in Sacramento.
5: Yeah, that would probably be my bet for Rookie of the Year.
4: Plus 450 right now.
5: Yeah. I mean, he's going to get every chance to put up numbers. He's going to be handed the keys to the car. He's going to run that offense, and Acuff's going to be a dynamic offensive player. He is great in an up-tempo offense, and I think Acuff probably going to get the best chance to put up numbers of all those players. But I also like the Kingston Flemings pick, the Houston freshman. You know what's interesting is I look at this chart. The top 8 picks, all college freshmen.

0: Spartanburg. Just a absolute stud for Michigan. What a great story. Started at a JUCO, goes to UAB for 2 years. Yeah. Could have went in the draft last year. Decided to take a NIL deal. Won a national title. Did a little bit of everything for Dusty May. He doesn't go play for his former coach, but he's going to go play for Steve Kerr and the Golden State Warriors.
1: Love the pick by the Warriors.
2: It's a full circle moment for me. You know, I've been saying this every time I get asked this question, but 2016, I'm a big Kyrie guy, so I used to hate Steph Curry. So now that I'm actually going to be able to be on the same team with him, play, you know, and actually learn so much from him, it means a lot. You know, I met him a couple times. He's a very great guy, genuine person, and it's going to be an honor to be able to watch him do what he does in person. So I'm very excited.
1: I know some people will feel like the Warriors championship window has closed. But the Warriors don't want to admit that. They're going to try to hang on and win this year. It's going to be tough in the West with OKC and the Spurs obviously leading the way. But I do like this pick because Lindeborg's going to be 24 years old when the season starts. And, again, that's a guy who plays both ends of the floor and does a lot of things to help a team win. And that's one of my favorite picks of the first round. I had him ranked the fifth best player in the draft, and the Warriors get him at number 12.
0: Yeah, great selection there for the Golden State Warriors. The next pick was Adai Mara, who was thought to be maybe a bit of a faller in this year's draft. He was over under 9.5, thought maybe he would go to number 9 at Dallas. Reports that maybe Oklahoma City, Matt, would trade up and go get him at number 8. And Sam Presti, shockingly, made a good decision. Waited, was patient. And he gets Adai Mara, and also Oklahoma City trades up one spot with the Memphis Grizzlies from 17 to 16, Matt, to secure Bennett Sturts, the guard out of Iowa. So Oklahoma City walks away with Adai Mara and Bennett Sturts after Tuesday night.
1: Oklahoma City, a big winner in the draft tonight for me, because when you watch the Western Conference Finals, what were the two biggest weaknesses that were exposed? One is Chet Holmgren, not tough enough to handle Wimby. He needed some help. You get a 7'3 center from Michigan, and Mara, who's tough, is a great rim defender, and he is a very, very tough defender in the paint. That's the type of guy OKC needed to help Chet fight off Wimby. Also, they needed another ball-handling guard who could shoot to three. Bennett Sturts fills the bill there. 6'3 guard, excellent passer, shoots about 36% from three, probably will shoot a higher percentage when defenses are not more focused on him. He's going to get a lot more open looks. I think Oklahoma City might be the biggest winner of this draft tonight.
0: You know, I don't know if this team would be the biggest winner, but I loved what they did. You and I, last year, after the draft of the Charlotte Hornets, said, man, this is a team to keep an eye on. And it was me, you, JVT, Jeff Sherman, so many people. Mm-hmm. Mitch Moss had win total over for the Charlotte Hornets, and they went way over their win total a year ago. Matt, tonight they got better. Hines Steinbach, a big-time rebounding force out of Washington. He goes 14th overall to the Charlotte Hornets. And then the Hornets get Christian Anderson, a sharpshooter out of Texas Tech, with the 18th overall pick. I think at those two picks, man, they just added more solid young pieces to a already really young, exciting core down there in Charlotte.
1: Yeah, we liked a lot of what the Hornets were doing this time a year ago, and you have to like them even more now. Again, this is going to be a team on the rise in the East, and I really like the Hornets draft tonight. A
0: couple other notable selections in the first round. The Los Angeles Lakers traded up one spot tonight, Matt, to get Cameron Carr, super athletic guy out of Baylor. His NBA draft combine was through the roof. He was a riser and then actually fell a little bit here on Tuesday night, Matt. But the Lakers, they get a guy in Cameron Carr, who, nice young piece there for a team that made it to the second round of the Western Conference.
1: They do, and I think Cameron Carr is going to fit in well with the Lakers. The biggest offseason question mark for the Lakers is going to be, are they going to re-sign LeBron? I think that's probably going to happen, right?
0: I would think so, yep. Try to maybe make some moves. I know there's some pieces that they could potentially be interested in. But, yeah, Cameron Carr going 24th, a trade-up here for the Lakers. What else, Matt, late in the first round jumped out to you?
1: It was kind of difficult to keep track of it. It was a whirlwind of trades.
0: It was.
1: So we're trying to figure out which teams ended up with who. I'll tell you what I really liked. Terrace Reed.
0: Yeah, he goes to the San Antonio Spurs. The Spurs trade back into the first round with the Denver Nuggets to get Terrace Reed out of UConn.
1: Guy that plays like a seven-footer. And he's strong around the rim. I think the Wimby needs some help. And the Spurs got it with Terrace Reed. That was a pick

0: I liked quite a bit. Zubi Ejiofor, big man from St. John's, went to the Atlanta Hawks, right?
1: Yep.
0: I like that pick. And Chris Senak to the Celtics, the freshman from Houston. Big man, that was a quality play there. I'm going to give the Chicago Bulls some rare credit. Their front office has been a circus, you know, for most of the last 25 years. But I like what the Bulls did tonight. Give the Chicago Bulls some rare credit. Their front office has been a circus, you know, for most of the last 25 years. But I like what the Bulls did tonight. He should have returned to college basketball.
1: Yeah, it was a bit surprising to see him fall all the way to number 30, but the Phoenix Suns end up trading back in to get the Arizona freshman forward. Final thought for me, Matt, the Milwaukee Bucks, it's a new era in the Cream City, and they get Braden Burries at 10, and they also get Nate Ament out of Tennessee with the 13th pick. A chalk fill, but solid night, at least for the two of us.
0: Running night.
1: And I felt like a lot of NBA teams got better. Don't say that all that often, but a lot of teams got better on Tuesday night. This is VSiN Primetime, Betting the Draft.
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5: 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We are with RotoWire.com. Excited about this show. NBA-centric show, of course. The NBA draft is tonight. We have massive deals, but enough about Julius Randle. We'll talk about others as well coming up here in just a second. Of course, Alex Barutha joining us. We're going to preview the World Cup. And, of course, we'll have our best bets for today's slate. Nick, let's jump right into it, though. The Giannis deal, it's over. It's finally over. The long saga has concluded. He is now a member of the Miami Heat.
6: 13 months, Jeff. It's been 13 months since Shams Charania initially tweeted about Giannis potentially leaving Milwaukee. This is the longest, most annoying trade saga I can remember. I'm so relieved that it's finally over. And ironically, with all these twists and turns, you know, Giannis ends up with the team that from the start has been rumored as one of the primary landing spots in the Miami Heat. Now, it certainly felt, and the betting markets reflected this at times yesterday, that the Boston Celtics were going to be the favorite. You know, we've since gotten some details that, okay, maybe Boston wasn't willing to put some of its role players on the table, which is interesting to me. I mean, we're talking guys like Hugo Gonzalez and Baylor Shireman, who are contributors and have futures in the NBA. But if you're not willing to put guys like that on the table to get Giannis, you're not ultimately going to get the deal done. And look, I think Boston took on some pretty major risk by throwing their hat into the ring, by publicly putting Jaylen Brown on the table and then not getting this deal done. I don't know how you repair that relationship with Jaylen Brown. I'm sure they'll try, but everything that we've learned about Jaylen Brown over the last year or so would suggest that this is probably something he's going to take personally. And I don't know that he's just going to walk back to the Boston Celtics and say, all right, you know, I'll fall in line. I'll be the number two option behind Jason Tatum after you just tried to trade me to the Milwaukee Bucks for the last month. So that's really the more interesting story to me. We'll get into, you know, what the return means for Milwaukee, you know, what this Heat team is going to look like with Giannis and Bam. But I just wonder, what's the next move for the Boston Celtics? The good news is Jaylen Brown is extremely valuable. He was one of the 10 best players in the NBA this past season. He was a second team All-NBA guy. He averaged almost 30 a game. There are plenty of teams that will be lining up to get their hands on Jaylen Brown if it does come to that. But if you're the Celtics, you're not necessarily looking to take a step back. And any deal for Jaylen Brown, even if you're bringing in some really attractive assets, you're probably going to be a little bit worse than you would be with peak Jaylen Brown and a healthy Jason Tatum.
5: Yeah, exactly. Last year is supposed to be the year you get through if you're the Celtics. You made some tough calls. They overachieved in the regular season and then, of course, crashed out in the playoffs. They tried to make this reload for now and come up short. Yeah, it's tough to see what they're going to do. Miami, let's look at them as a whole. They give up Tyler Herro in the deal there. Obviously, that's a big part of it there. You know, three first-round picks. Looking at their title chances here, obviously, they're throwing their hat in the ring. They think they're going to be a good team right now. They think they got a chance to win the East. Their odds have improved considerably. Did they do enough? Is there another move coming for them?
6: There better be more moves coming because Miami Heat need to fill out a starting five. They need to fill out a complete roster. Gone are the days, Jeff, where the NBA was really top-heavy talent-wise, and you could build a title contender around two stars and just kind of, you know, backfill the rest of the roster. I mean, the common thread between teams that are winning at a high level in the NBA right now is, one, yes, you do have the star power at the top of the roster, but two, it's the depth. You know, you need those three, four, five options in the starting lineup to be contributors. We just saw it with the New York Knicks, right? You need to have your version of OG Anunoby. You need to have your version of Josh Hart. You need to have guys, yep, who can contribute off the bench. And you know, we'll see. I mean, there was a report just before we jumped on that, you know, the Heat are going to have a really difficult time retaining Norman Powell. That's a pretty big problem. You know, they'll be able to sign and trade him. They'll be able to get a piece back. But, I mean, that's a guy who could average 20-plus points per game, who's played really well over the last couple of years. So you have Andrew Wiggins. You have Davion Mitchell, who reportedly the Heat wanted to include in the deal instead of Kasperis Jakaciones, and the Bucks, you know, preferred the Illinois product instead. The Heat will be a good team as long as Giannis and Bam stay healthy. But look, as much as I love Bam Adebayo, Jeff, we're not talking about, you know, teaming up peak Kevin Durant with peak Stephen Curry or peak Dwayne Wade with peak LeBron James. Like, Bam Adebayo is a very nice player. He's not a superstar, right? It's not like you have two of the 10 best players in the NBA. So, no, I think the odds are reflective of where Miami stands right now. They move from about 35, 40 to 1 down to 18 to 1 to win the title. There's just a lot of ifs. You know, is Giannis healthy at the right time? Is there any friction as far as, you know, fitting in with this new team? He's never played for another team in the NBA. And then, of course, Miami is going to have to work some magic on the rest of this roster. I will say this, Jeff, the way this has all worked out with the Heat now, you know, having this big two and a barren rest of the roster, with Boston now at odds with Jaylen Brown, by far the biggest winners of the Giannis trade are somehow the New York Knicks.
5: Yeah, I completely agree. I completely agree. And the funny thing is, they're not even the betting favorite for the Eastern Conference right now. The Celtics remain that at plus 225 over at the DraftKings Sportsbooks. The Knicks are 3-1. I actually think those are pretty decent odds. You know, I don't get into July conference winning odds for you more often than not. Fun to talk about. I don't know if I were interested in that, dabbling in that market, I'd feel pretty good about that right now.
6: No question. I mean, I think you could just go down the list, right? And again, maybe I'm overblowing this Jaylen Brown thing and everything will be fine and he'll go back to Boston, in which case the Celtics will be very good. But they, you know, they wouldn't be an overwhelming favorite to me in the Eastern Conference. But, I mean, New York, obviously we saw what this team is capable of when everybody's healthy and the way they came together in the playoffs. Every other team has massive question marks. We've talked about Boston and Miami. I mean, Detroit clearly needs to get better from the team that they were thrown out in the playoffs last year. I know there's some optimism on Indiana. I need to see it first. I'd be surprised if that team is in the Eastern Conference Finals. We go down this road with the Cavaliers and the Sixers every single year. I mean, Cavs are still employing James Harden. And unless that changes, I don't know if we could take them seriously. Philly is still tethered to Paul George and Joel Embiid's health, which is just not something you could count on. We could say that, you know, there's a path to Boston, you know, maybe flipping Jaylen Brown, turning him into either another star or a couple pieces who equal or exceed what Jaylen Brown could give them. That's very much on the table. And then maybe Boston is the rightful favorite. But as things stand right now, I don't know how you can look anywhere else but the New York Knicks as clearly the safest pick to return to the finals.
5: Yeah, I absolutely agree with that. I want to talk about the Bucks side of things, and I also want to talk Julius Randle. But first, want to bet smarter? 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Got a World Cup update. Portugal has taken a 1-0 lead on Uzbekistan. Cristiano Ronaldo with the goal. So a little redemption arc here for him, perhaps. Nick, the Bucks side, did they get enough? Are they going to make another move? Is Tyler Hero even going to stay a Buck? What happens next with them?
6: Look, Jeff, I think given their lack of leverage outside of being able to pit the Celtics against the Miami Heat, and then I guess the Timberwolves, you know, kind of sitting there as the third team, given their lack of leverage, I think the Bucks did really, really well. You know, ideally, you'd like to bring back a bigger star to headline a trade when you're sending out a player like Giannis Antetokounmpo. I think that's a big part of the reason they heavily considered the Jaylen Brown offer from Boston. But look, every single player from Miami that they brought back, Tyler Hero, Khalil Ware, Jaime Jaquez, Kasperis Jakaciones, all of these guys have trade value. And if I'm Milwaukee, I know maybe there's some obligation to feel like you have to at least try to put a winning product on the court. You don't necessarily want to bottom out, especially with the updated lottery odds. But I would be heavily exploring trading just about all these guys, depending on what the price is. Hero especially. I mean, we already know there are teams lining up to potentially add him. The Detroit Pistons are probably at the top of that list. So they got players who, if they want to keep, you could justify keeping them. If you want to trade them, they'll all have value. You get the 3 first-round picks. You get the swap. You even get a second rounder. They added the number 13 pick in the draft later tonight, so you can maybe package that with number 10 and try to move up if you want. Otherwise, you get 2 bites at the apple in the late lottery. Again, I think given these circumstances, this was not an open bidding war for all 29 other teams. I think Milwaukee ended up doing really well here.
5: Yeah, I agree. I agree. This is better than some of the other hostage situations, that, if you will. The Bucks held firm for a long time on making this deal, too. So I think that probably helped them a little bit. Let's talk a little Julius Randle. Bitter pill for him to swallow going to New York, to New York's second team, after seeing his previous team celebrate a championship. And the Timberwolves basically had to pay a draft pick price for the relief of getting off of his salary there. Pretty wild set of sequences there for him.
6: Yeah, this is just an old school salary dump, Jeff. I don't see any other way to read this. And you know, obviously Minnesota turned around and then signed Ayo Dosunmu to an extension last night. So that was the reason that they were trying to get off of the Randle contract. But this is a disaster, I think, for the Timberwolves, right? I mean, we could officially say now, if the Knicks winning the title didn't do it, that you know they have lost the Karl Anthony Towns, Julius Randle trade. You know, really everything that's happened since they brought in Rudy Gobert just hasn't gone to plan. You know, they made a couple Western Conference finals. You never really felt like they had the roster to truly make the finals or certainly win the finals in the Western Conference. But this is Minnesota, I think, admitting defeat on a big swing, trading Karl Anthony Towns. So, yeah, I was kind of waiting for the other shoe to drop. It ended up being Dosunmu, but there's no other way to read this other than Minnesota just saying, we can't be paying Julius Randle this price to be the type of player that he is. I will say this, the Chicago Bulls swooping in and just stealing Nicholas Claxton away from the Brooklyn Nets. Yes, you have to pay him on that contract, but I thought that was a really, really shrewd move. Not something we have said about Chicago Bulls transactions very often over the last decade, right. But Claxton to me is somebody who's just kind of gotten lost in the shuffle with the Nets tanking over these last couple of years. I think being in a more competitive situation, being in a fresh environment in Chicago is going to do him a lot of good.
5: We're going to have more NBA talk in about 15 minutes when Alex Barutha joins us. Coming up next, though, it's World Cup preview time and review of the stars coming out again yesterday in the World Cup. This is Prop Points.
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17: 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It's Gil Alexander alongside Dustin Swedelson in the Kelly Midland chair today. How you doing, man?
18: It's like people are tuning in. They think it's a late night infomercial for Nutrisystem, and I'm the before picture of Kelly Midland from 2 years ago.
17: Or it's Shull. It's one or the other. Not sure. Dustin, so glad to see you. Dustin will be here with us all week long. Big baseball guy, among other things. Knows all the sports, but loves baseball. So we'll talk a lot of baseball this week. You can follow, of course, at Dustin Swedelson. Dustin, who is who is very familiar to all VSiN listeners and viewers. Today on the show, James Barlow, NBA draft consultant for NBA Draft Junkies, by the way. We'll talk draft with him later this hour. Drew Dinsick, of course, in his normal Tuesday spot, talking draft tonight, talking Giannis trade, which we'll obviously lead with here, any grass court tennis he's got. By the way, trying to put together a nice little grass court tennis night for subscribers, if you followed mine, so we'll see how that goes here, if we can get a clean sheet. Joe Sheehan on Major League Baseball, Paul Carr on the World Cup, another quadruple header, the final quadruple header in terms of all the game twos of the group stage today, so Paul has all his thoughts. Tomorrow we have six games a day with a game threes in all the group. But Dustin, we start, of course, with the big news last night. I guess the East Coast was probably asleep mainly for this.
18: Yeah, I think there's some Boston Celtics fans who may be waking up right now going, wait, what happened? When I looked at the prediction markets, it looked like a foregone conclusion. I want to say around 60% that Giannis was going to wind up with the Celtics, and now he is a Miami Heat.
17: He is a member of the Miami Heat. In case you missed it, in case you're trapped under a heavy object, Giannis Antetokounmpo. Easily, conservatively, top five player in the NBA, one of the all-time greats, who won a championship with the Milwaukee Bucks, two-time MVP, NBA Finals MVP, just the accolades flow. He and Bobby Portis end up going from the Heat, from the Bucks to the Heat, and in return, the Bucks acquire Tyler Hero, who is a Wisconsin native, Kalel Ware, Jaime Jaquez Jr., Kasperis Yakushonis, three first-round picks, one pick swap, one second-round pick way out there as well. This ends up being, as you said, Dustin, really a surprise in the end, and I guess Bucks ownership, now I'm just speculating, but I think this is probably the case, they probably could not risk in the end the notion of Jaylen Brown saying in about a year, you know what, guys, this has been fun, deuces.
18: Yeah, and I think they also avoided a trap with that situation, is that Jaylen Brown, while it appears he was a number one this year for Boston with Tatum out of the lineup, I don't see him as a number one. I know he's won finals MVP. I know he's a great defender, and I know he put up a lot of really great volume stats a year ago because he had more opportunities on a depleted Celtics team that needed someone to score on top of Tatum not being available. You throw in the analytics department for Boston. It was a perfect storm for Jaylen Brown to have an incredible season. But I think the Milwaukee Bucks avoided the potential disaster of having to talk themselves into treating Jaylen Brown like a guy who can lead him to the promised land, because he's just not that.
17: Well, and now, so a lot of people are saying, well, how are the Celtics going to continue with Jaylen Brown now that he's been dangled out there? I'm not sure that's not overrated a little bit. I don't know if you're dangled for Giannis, that might not be the most ego damaging thing in the world. I could be wrong.
18: I think Windhorse had a report earlier today on ESPN saying that it's going to be like a bidding war now for Jaylen Brown. So we're going to see a lot of offers going Boston's way. If I was going to pinpoint a team that I think makes sense for Jaylen Brown, you're going to need an organization that would be desperate for a superstar. I think Atlanta would be the team that I'd talk about. But I think for Milwaukee, what they got in return, The draft picks are awesome, especially the ones down the road.
17: By the way, I should be more clear about that. 2030 first-round pick swap, unprotected first-rounders in 31 and 33.
18: And that's the Wild West. We don't know what it's going to look like. I mean, I'm sure there's a CBA being discussed between now and then.
17: Dustin, I don't know if we'll all be here.
18: You know what? With me, every morning, it's a prayer. I'd say this from a perspective of Miami, for the Bucks, getting Hero, Ware, Jaquez, Jacquionis. You have pieces that if any of them really pop and they don't fit into the timeline, you can trade them for more assets down the road. I think you gave yourself more versatility in this rebuild if you're Milwaukee by taking the offer of a bunch of different parts versus just settling on Jaylen Brown and one or two pieces.
17: That's right. It's the fear of Jaylen Brown wanting up and leave at some point. Milwaukee ownership could not take that chance. And the fact that it is a completely clean slate now for the Milwaukee Bucks as far as the Heat is concerned, because obviously they are they're the ones with the star power now. You have a projected starting lineup of Bam and Giannis up front. How about that, Twin Towers? Andrew Wiggins, who I love, obviously, former Warrior. Davion Mitchell is your point. Now, Norman Powell would be the fifth. I don't know if they can afford to keep him based on sort of salary cap things. The point is that you don't have much depth beyond that. Bobby Portis, obviously, being the key cog of the depth beyond that. But They gotta buttress this team now. That's their job between now and the season. Here are your betting odds movements. The Heat go in Eastern Conference odds from 18-1 to +650 to win the championship, 40-1 to 20-1. And Giannis to win the MVP to me is the most interesting of this, because I don't think it's currently constituted, unless the Heat can just pull rabbits out of their proverbial hats with complimentary players between now and the season. I mean, I'm sure they'll contend in the East, but I'm not racing to bet them to win the East or win the title based on an incomplete team. But Giannis to win MVP last year, Dustin, in a career-low 36 games, because he was nagged by injury, right? He had a left groin strain. Then he had a nagging right calf strain that made him miss games a couple times. Then late in the season, you may remember, middle of March, left knee hyperextension and bone bruise, so he missed the rest of the year. Career-low 36 appearances. He still went 27.6 points a game, 9.8 boards, 5.4 assists. According to Dunks and Threes, they do a thing called estimated plus minus. He was plus 7.4, fourth in the NBA behind SGA, Wembanyama, and Jokic. That's, by the way, estimated plus minus, advanced metric that calculates a player's net point contribution per 100 possessions, isolates individual impact by adjusting for team strength, opposing lineups, and player tracking data. So he's still one of the greats, man. We've seen nothing to disabuse us of that notion.
18: Yeah, I love Giannis. I love what he brings to the table. I just think the roster construction is a little clunky right now for 2026.
17: Yeah.
18: Bam, I know what he did against Washington. Tremendous. But Bam and Giannis, that feels like a really good matchup when you get to the finals to take down Wembanyama, right? That feels like the goal, the objective here, to put together a lineup that can beat the Spurs. I just don't know how they get to the final.
17: No, I don't either.
18: I don't know if they're that much closer in your eyes to being a championship contender, or at least being, are they top three, top four, top five in the East?
17: Yeah, I think they're probably top four, top five conservatively. I don't think this is by the way, Giannis, 10-time All-Star in addition to being a 2-time MVP, champ in 2021 with the Bucks. I don't think that this is with the eye. Now, maybe they, you know, if at public facing, they'll say, we're going to win we're contending for the championship this year. But I think 2 years, right, not next year, but the year after, and the year after that, all of a sudden, once you have time to construct that roster, then you do become perhaps the prohibitive favorite in the Eastern Conference.
18: Yeah, here's my concerns. You've got Giannis, who's played 70 games one time since 2019. The Miami Heat sacrificed their three-point shooting in an era where you have to be able to do that. You trade Ware, who's a big man who can stroke it, 39.5%. Powell, probably not going to be able to be retained here because of the Giannis contract, 38%. Hero is a 37.8% shooter. And then Jacquionis, the kid at Illinois that they traded, is a 42.3% limited time contributor off the bench. They were 10th in the league in three-point percentage last year, 12th in attempts. They're not going to be better from beyond the arc, because I don't know who you're adding in this roster, because I don't know where the money comes from to get an impact guy who can shoot. And to me, I think I have them like 7th in the East, even with the Giannis move, because I have trust issues with him being on the floor.
17: Yeah, well, they need guards. They need bodies. They really do at this point. And they have time to work that out. They will have an actual roster they can put on the court. But, yeah, I don't look at this as a one-year thing. I don't view this as, oh, wow, this will catapult the Heat this year. But give me next year, the year after, I'm probably in on him. Giannis MVP, though, again, just going back to his numbers, that's not a terrible number. I mean, if you go beyond, listen, SGA and Wemby and Jokic, the usual suspects are going to be at the top of that market, of course. If you're looking for a longer shot, the worst thing in the world, because he could be a stat hog, knowing the roster construction. By the way, it's only the sixth time in the history of the NBA, Dustin, where a multiple-time MVP has been traded. 1968, the Sixers traded Wilt to the Lakers. You remember that one.
18: I was there.
17: 1975, the Bucks traded Kareem to the Lakers. I mean, this is just like, you know, a who's who Hall of Famer list. 1982, I do remember this. The Rockets traded Moses to the Sixers. Sixers won the championship the next year, but Moses had the benefit of having the doctor there and Andrew Toney to compliment him in 1983. 2010, of course, famously, the Heat got LeBron in a sign-and-trade with the Cavs. 2012, the Lakers got Steve Nash. That one's not quite like the others. In a sign-and-trade with the Suns. That didn't really work out for the Lakers, as Nash played, I think, like less than 70 games ultimately with the Lakers. And then this, the Bucks get Giannis, or Bucks trade Giannis, pardon me, to the Heat. That's the list. This is a rarity in the National Basketball Association. It finally happened. I didn't think it was going to be the Heat, but you know what? I kind of get it from Bucks ownership in the end.
18: The Heat, they're in Miami, so players always want to play there. That's the benefit they always get.
17: And that's the other thing, by the way. The Bucks know they are not a free agent destination. So maybe this, like, you know, just hauling draft picks, it's the only way to go for a franchise like Milwaukee. We'll come back. Dustin's got some baseball futures he wants to talk about. Next.
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5: Thanks for checking in. More best bets here coming on the World Cup as we go out to the Progressive guest line. The Meat Man, Steve Wisk, joins the program now. 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Hey, pal, thanks for the time. As always, we appreciate that. Let's begin with this match on Tuesday night. And you tipped off Colombia with us a couple of years ago at a gigantic number to win the World Cup, and they look great in their first match. They're getting DR Congo. What do you like here?
6: Hey guys, yeah, Colombia. I think they get the job done this evening. I really do. I think they get DR Congo in a great spot here.
5: Yeah.
6: Because if DR Congo now beat Uzbekistan in their last remaining group game, which is just a few days' time. And DR Congo, you know, 99-point rate spot here.
5: Yeah.
6: Because if DR Congo now beat Uzbekistan in their last remaining group game, which is just a few days' time, then DR Congo, you know, 99-point Asian handicap, you can get this about minus 120, even a little bit better in some spots. So as long as they win the game, you are not going to lose anything. But I see them covering this spread, winning by two or three goals. Congo defended well against Portugal, but it's going to be hard for them to do that again so quickly, especially in the look-ahead spot. So Colombia, for me, get the business done.
27: Sounds good. Tomorrow, at the same time, both matches at noon Pacific, 3 Eastern. How about Switzerland and Canada to start, total of 2.5?
6: Well, I think it's the sort of game both teams need to try and win top of the group, because in theory you should get an easier route forward, especially Canada. They get to stay in Canada if they win the group. So I think it's well worth their while, you know, winning and topping the standings. Switzerland, I'm not sure quite how as motivated they'll be. But in my experience, these sort of matches do get quite offensive quite quickly. So the evens on offer for over 2.5 goals, I think, is kind of tempting. I think actually this will end up being minus money over 2.5 goals, depending on the lineups. But it's just one of those where I think it would be. I think they do want to win the group. So at some stage in this game, one of the teams is always going to be not happy with the outcome. It usually means an offensive game. The only danger is if Switzerland are content with finishing second. I don't think they will be.
27: Okay. Also at the same time, you see fireworks, Bosnia and Qatar, BTTS minus 120.
6: Big time. Yeah. I think this is an offensive game. I think we're going to get a lot of potential goals in this one. I think the best bet for it is both teams score yes, around about minus 120. I thought about over 2.5 goals here. I thought about over 3 Asian goals here. But both teams have to win it. It's what I call an ABBA game in soccer. The winner takes it all. And the loser's going to fall because the loser will be knocked out. And a tie will eliminate both as well, in all likelihood. So they've both got to go for it. Both teams are pretty bad, in my opinion. So that's a slight concern if you're going to be betting on the money line. I mean, Bosnia should be winning it, but I don't think you'd feel too comfortable betting on them about minus 270 in some places.
27: Yes.
6: But they've got to go for it. And, you know, Qatar, they are bad. They may have been the worst team in the tournament, but they've still got a chance to qualify. It's incredible. If Qatar win this game, they could still qualify for the last 32, which would be kind of absurd.
27: Yes.
6: All it's going to take is them to get the win. They're not going to win to nil. I don't think any team is going to win to nil here because the defenses aren't good enough. So it's both teams score yes, best bet on the game. but you could look at general overs as well.
5: All right, how about Wednesday night then? 9 o'clock Eastern, 6 o'clock out here on the West Coast. South Africa is getting South Korea, and you like the total in this match as well?
6: Yeah, this would probably be the best bet of all of these I'm giving. It's either this one or Colombia. This has got to be an over because South Africa have got to win it. And I think finally we're going to see

0: this South African team kind of released off the lead, if you know what I mean, off the leash. It's got to be gung-ho aggressive, and they're going to leave so many spaces in behind for South Korea to get in behind. And South Korea have the personnel, they have the attackers, they have the physique to take advantage of that. They don't have to win it, South Korea, but I think they're going to be given enough opportunities to win it. And South Africa, another team, they need to win the game, but do I see them winning to nil? Absolutely not. In which case, it has to be the overs. And I'm amazed you can get evens on this. South Africa, South Korea overs, considering the group situation where one team absolutely has to go for it. It's probably going to take unnecessary risks. The other can pick up the pieces and are capable of covering the goal line all by themselves anyway. So, yeah, over 2.5 goals. South Africa, South Korea, even money. Probably one of the best bets on the slate that I'm giving out tonight.
1: Watch them every morning because we win pod. The Meat Man and Nigel Seeley's on the Progressive Guest Line. And how about a couple futures here? How about Mbappe, top goal scorer, plus 225?
0: What a race this is for the top scorer. All the big stars are firing, aren't they? But I said all along, I think France could well win this competition. And if they go deep, I don't see really how Mbappe's not going to be the top scorer because he just looks so strong at the minute. He looks so motivated. And we know he's not going to ever turn down the chance to stay on the field. Messi at the minute is leading the way with 5 goals, but I do wonder will they even play Messi in the final group game? I'm not sure they will. They've got to look after his minutes, they've got to look after his load. Mbappe's much younger, fitter, stronger in that way. And France's route through in the knockout rounds looks at the minute quite favourable against teams who are not great defensively. Even Germany, a potential last 16 match, that's a good one for him matchup wise because the German Achilles heels the defense. So I think Mbappe is the top scorer at the moment. I think he's going to be the one they're going to go deep in the competition. And at plus 225, I think now is the time to get on Kylian Mbappe.
2: Okay. Well, we always talk about the top scorer. The golden ball does not get enough attention, but you have a 9-1 shot. Talk us through this one.
0: Spain are about plus 500 to win the World Cup, right? Plus 550 in certain places. Yet Lamine Yamal is plus 900 to win the golden ball. Now, Spain are a serious contender. They could absolutely get their hands on this trophy. If they do that, you've got to think Lamine Yamal is the main man that's got them there. So, again, it's one of those where the odds just look far too generous for what it is. I know some people are a little bit cool on Spain compared to where they were a month ago in the tournament. But, Yamal, remember, has not been fit enough to start the tournament yet. They've been gradually working him back. He scored in the match against Saudi Arabia. And again, if they go deep in the competition and win it, who are they going to give the Golden Ball trophy to? This is the best player in the tournament. I suppose you could give it to Messi if he was, say, the runner-up or maybe reaching the semi-final. But for me, it would be Yamal if Spain win the trophy. I don't see any other person that would get it. So for me, it should be plus 500, plus 600.
2: Okay. Is there a team, a country right now that you would take a shot on based on the results we've had so far to win the whole thing?
0: Yeah, I'm going to give a big number here. And this is a sprinkle. But Ecuador, I said pre-tournament 100-1 is good. They're now 250-1. The one thing they've got to do, they're going to have to beat Germany in the last group game to get in the last 32. But that's very doable because the Germans should be sitting all their starters for the final group game.
1: Okay.
0: It makes a lot of sense for Germany to do that. So I think Ecuador can definitely beat them in that final group game. You might just want to play them in that game because if they don't win that game, it's all over. But 250-1, if Ecuador get in to the last 32, they're not going to be anywhere near those odds. And I said it before, they are going to be a good team in the knockout matches. They're good defensively. They're good at being a dog, and they're finally going to be a dog again now for the rest of the tournament. So this is now the time to take a flyer on Ecuador if you like them. At 250-1, you might as well take a sprinkle because if they do beat Germany, there's a chance you could certainly hedge on them if they went a decent run into the knockout tournament.
1: Right.
0: I think it's too big, 250-1, for a team that I like pre-tournament.
1: I heard you mention it was a disaster for Bet Rivers. How many people told you or showed you and Nigel those tickets on Haaland, Mbappe, and Messi all to score 2 goals?
0: Lots. It's been, you know, that the there's been some big, big beatings for the sportsbook at this tournament. I think the biggest beating so far was when in the USA-Paraguay match, when the USA racked up a big win, 4-1. But these player props are starting to kill the sportsbook as well, because all the big stars keep scoring. Maybe there's some respite here if Harry Kane doesn't score for England tonight. We're watching it live. There's 15 minutes to go. But it's been terrible for the sportsbooks with the main player props.
2: It has to be.
1: Oh, yeah.
2: How is it not?
1: And the run that the favorites have been on lately, too.
2: You can follow Steve on X at Meatman Soccer. That was awesome. Thank you. Best of luck again. We'll talk to you later in the week.
0: Thanks, guys. See you Thursday.
2: Be good.
1: Got it. Thanks, Butcher.
2: Because We Win podcast and Betting Weekly Studios joined us here on the Progressive guest line.
1: It was popular last week. Everyone had FOMO that didn't play it, 130-1. You come right back 6 days later, 80-90-1.
2: And based on that, we're going to dive into our pizzeria up next. 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
0: The NBA's first round concluded on Tuesday night, and some teams got impressive hauls, and some teams that might be vying for a championship got better on Tuesday night. Alongside Matt Newmans, I'm Tim Murray. Matt, it was very chalky up top as the odds closed before the first pick was announced. A.J. DeBanza closed at minus 1,600 to go to the Washington Wizards. Darren Peters and Cameron Boozer each closed at minus 450, respectively, to go 2 and 3. And Caleb Wilson closed at minus 750 to go number 4 to the Chicago Bulls. Odds right now are up at FanDuel, Matt, and Cameron Boozer opens as your favorite to win Rookie of the Year at plus 240. Darren Peterson, 4-1. Darius Acuff, plus 450. A.J. DeBanza, plus 450 as well. Matt, if we just tier it with those top four, DeBanza, Peterson, Boozer, and Wilson, who makes the most immediate impact? What pick did you like the most amongst those top four?
12: I'm going to go with Darius Acuff. And not too many times I'm going to go with the Sacramento Kings, but I will here because I think the Kings, and you did have Acuff in that tier, right? Was he plus 450?
0: He was plus 450. I was talking about the top four picks, but we can bring it down a little bit to the top
12: seven.
0: Well,
12: I mean, among the top four picks, I'm going to go with Caleb Wilson.
0: Yeah,
12: I had him ranked the second best player in the draft, and I think the Bulls probably got the best player to come out of North Carolina since Vince Carter and Antoine Jameson in 1998. So Caleb Wilson could be the – he might end up being the best player in this draft, but I'm going to say he's the second best player, and I like that pick a lot for the Bulls at number four. So I'm going to go, you know, I've always liked A.J. DeBanza as a prospect,
0: sure,
12: and I think the Wizards did the right thing by taking him number one. And really, I like three of the top four picks a lot, DeBanza, Boozer, Wilson. I think the Jazz are going to regret the Darren Peterson pick, but I've talked about that. No reason to beat a dead horse.
0: Yeah, Cameron Boozer, a guy coming off of a spectacular rookie season. The expectation is that Ja Morant will be shipped this offseason, and not surprised to see, Matt, that he opened as the betting favorite to win Rookie of the Year. But let's get to the next tier groups. Let's group the 5, 6, 7, and 8, the guards that went in order: Keaton Wagler, Mykal Brown, Darius Acuff, and Kingston Flemings. I think you and I are going to have the same answer here. Darius Acuff falling to Sacramento at 7. There was a tie there. Sacramento very much liked Darius Acuff. Acuff wanted to go to Sacramento. They get their wish. You and I cashed in over 6.5. We didn't necessarily agree with him falling, but I think Darius Acuff immediately is an impact player in Sacramento.
12: Yeah, that would probably be my bet for Rookie of the Year.
0: Plus 450 right now.
12: Yeah. I mean, he's going to get every chance to put up numbers. He's going to be handed the keys to the car. He's going to run that offense, and Acuff's going to be a dynamic offensive player. He is great in an up-tempo offense, and I think Acuff probably going to get the best chance to put up numbers of all those players. But I also like the Kingston Flemings pick, the Houston freshman. You know what's interesting is I look at this chart, the top 8 picks, all college freshmen.
0: True.
12: The first 8 picks, all college freshmen. And I like 7 of those 8 players quite a bit. I'm not crazy about Peterson, but again, it's interesting when you break down the draft that way. The older players are not going in the top, really in the top 10. Merez Johnson was, what, a 2-year college player? And Braden Burries was a freshman, too. So 9 of the first 10 picks, college freshmen.
0: Well, if you even go a little bit further, Matt, of the entire lottery, everyone was a freshman except for the Michigan players, Merez Johnson, Yaxel Lendenborg, and Adai Mara. Let's go to number 11.

0: And it's going to be an honor to be able to watch him do what he does in person. So I'm very excited.
1: I know some people will feel like the Warriors championship window has closed, but the Warriors don't want to admit that. They're going to try to hang on and win this year. It's going to be tough in the West with OKC and the Spurs obviously leading the way. But I do like this pick because Lindenborg is going to be 24 years old when the season starts. And again, that's a guy who plays both ends of the floor and does a lot of things to help a team win. And that's one of my favorite picks of the first round. I had him ranked the fifth best player in the draft, and the Warriors get him at number 12.
2: Yeah, great selection there for the Golden State Warriors. The next pick was Adai Mara, who was thought to be maybe a bit of a faller in this year's draft. He was over under 9.5, thought maybe he would go to number 9 at Dallas. Reports that maybe Oklahoma City, Matt, would trade up and go get him at number 8. And Sam Presti, shockingly, made a good decision. Waited, was patient, and he gets Adai Mara. And also, Oklahoma City trades up one spot with the Memphis Grizzlies from 17 to 16, Matt, to secure Bennett Sturts, the guard out of Iowa. So Oklahoma City walks away with Adai Mara and Bennett Sturts after Tuesday night.
1: Oklahoma City, a big winner in the draft tonight for me. Because when you watch the Western Conference Finals, what were the two biggest weaknesses were exposed? One is Chet Holmgren, not tough enough to handle Wimby. He needed some help. You get a 7'3 center from Michigan and Mara, who's tough, who's a great rim defender, and he is a very, very tough defender in the paint. That's the type of guy OKC needed to help Chet fight off Wimby. Also, they needed another ball-handling guard who could shoot the three. Bennett Sturts fills the bill there. 6'3 guard, excellent passer, shoots about 36% from three, probably will shoot a higher percentage when defenses are not more focused on him. He's going to get a lot more open looks. I think Oklahoma City might be the biggest winner of this draft tonight.
2: You know, I don't know if this team would be the biggest winner, but I loved what they did. You and I, last year, after the draft of this
1: draft tonight.
2: You know, I don't know if this team would be the biggest winner, but I loved what they did. You and I, last year, after the draft of this, get Christian Anderson, a sharpshooter out of Texas Tech with the 18th overall pick. I think at those two picks, man, they just added more solid young pieces to a already really young, exciting core down there in Charlotte.
1: Yeah, we liked a lot of what the Hornets were doing this time a year ago, and you have to like them even more now. Again, this is going to be a team on the rise in the East, and I really like the Hornets draft tonight.
2: Couple other notable selections in the first round. The Los Angeles Lakers traded up one spot tonight, Matt, to get Cameron Carr, super athletic guy out of Baylor. His NBA draft combine was through the roof. He was a riser and then actually fell a little bit here on Tuesday night, Matt. But the Lakers, they get a guy in Cameron Carr, who, nice young piece there for a team that made it to the second round of the Western Conference.
1: They do, and I think Cameron Carr is going to fit in well with the Lakers. The biggest offseason question mark for the Lakers is going to be, are they going to re-sign LeBron? I think that's probably going to happen, right?
2: I would think so, yep. Try to maybe make some moves. I know there are some pieces that they could potentially be interested in, but yeah, Cameron Carr going 24th, a trade up here for the Lakers. What else, Matt, late in the first round jumped out to you?
1: It was kind of difficult to keep track of it. It was a whirlwind of trades.
2: It was.
1: So we're trying to figure out which teams ended up with who. I'll tell you what I really liked. Terrace Reed.
2: Yeah, he goes to the San Antonio Spurs. The Spurs trade back into the first round with the Denver Nuggets to get Terrace Reed out of UConn.
1: Guy that plays like a 7-footer, and he's strong around the rim. I think the Wimby needs some help, and the Spurs got it with Terrace Reed. That was a pick I liked quite a bit. Zubi Ejiofor, big man from St. John's, went to the Atlanta Hawks, right?
2: Yep.
1: I like that pick. And Chris Senak to the Celtics, the freshman from Houston. Big man, that was a quality play there. I'm going to give the Chicago Bulls some rare credit. Their front office has been a circus, you know, for most of the last 25 years. But I like what the Bulls did tonight with Caleb Wilson at number 4 and Dalen Swain, the wing from Texas in the teens, I think, number 15 or so?
2: And number 15.
1: So I like what the Bulls did tonight. And then the draft ended well with Koa Pete, freshman for Arizona, going to the Phoenix Suns in the trade at number 30. I'm happy to see Koa Pete be a first-round pick because I really feel like he should have returned to college basketball.
2: Yeah, it was a bit surprising to see him fall all the way to number 30, but the Phoenix Suns end up trading back.

0: back in to get the Arizona freshman forward. Final thought for me, Matt. The Milwaukee Bucks, it's a new era in the Cream City, and they get Braden Burries at 10, and they also get Nate Ament out of Tennessee with the 13th pick. A chalk fill, but solid night, at least for the two of us.
1: Running night.
0: And I felt like a lot of NBA teams got better. Don't say that all that often, but a lot of teams got better on Tuesday night. This is VSiN Primetime, Betting the Draft.
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1: 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Here's Matt Brown, Wes Reynolds, and Kelly Bidlin.
15: 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I am Matt Brown. That is Wes Reynolds. No Kelly Bidlin this week as he gallivants across this country of ours. I think he's heading to Florida. Might go down to the Keys. Who knows? Maybe he goes island hopping, Wes. Don't know exactly where Kelly Bidlin is here. The week after we get out of the U.S. Open, and let me tell you, the way that that thing ended up, you and I feel like we should be on an island somewhere. Maybe you and I should maybe be taking the week off with all of that. Of course, Wes, if you guys know, it was on Sam Burns pre-tournament. The fine folks at MGM gave me the whole 25% odds boost token thing heading into Sunday, and I was like, okay, Scotty's too short. I'm not using it on the favorite. Let me just throw it on the guy I like to root for. So I had a burn sweat as well. Didn't end up getting home with all of that. And stick around with us here. We will get to the Travelers final 3 seconds of the show here. But big, big news coming out of the PGA Tour as well today. But Wes, let's look back here on the U.S. Open. Wyndham Clark hangs on for dear life and gets it done over there. And listen, there's something to be said. The tournament was extremely difficult. It was a hard setup. It played difficult on everybody out there. So I'm taking nothing away from Wyndham Clark. But boy, Sam Burns tried to go out there and win it on a Sunday. Wyndham Clark holding on, holding on, holding on, and finally makes that massive, massive putt from right off the green that gets him the one-stroke win in this thing. I think it was on 16, and he gets himself a second U.S. Open.
16: Yeah, and at my expense, both of those U.S. Opens, when I had Rory at the Los Angeles Country Club and he couldn't make a putt and he finished his runner-up, also had Fowler in the mix there too, and then this time with Sam Burns. And like you said, Matt, credit to Wyndham Clark. He goes gate to wire. First one to do that since Martin Keimer did it in 2014 at Pinehurst number 2 at the U.S. Open. So, you know, he held up, and I have to give him credit, and he is the deserved champion, even though we had a chance with Sam Burns. Maybe if that gets to a playoff, Sam Burns is going to win it. But Wyndham, you know, kind of leaked a little oil early where I think he birdied bogeyed like three of his first seven, but he never lost the lead. And when you have a six-shot lead, that gives you a buffer. But Wyndham held up against the pressure, obviously playing with Scottie Scheffler. Now, it's a different pressure when you have a six-stroke lead, and Scottie's only at one under par. But still, that's almost going heads up with number one in the world. Plus the crowd was giving him grief. And I don't think it was necessarily personal against Wyndham Clark. I think it was more kind of a – maybe he's a victim of circumstance because people don't want to see a runaway at the U.S. Open where it's not competitive and it's not close and there's no drama and there's no intrigue. But he didn't really let it get to him. I think what got to me was watching him, though, and his caddy, who now they've won twice together after he made the change earlier this year, going, good process, good process. And I'm like, screw your process. I'm sick of this. I want Sam Burns to catch him. It wasn't anything personal with Wyndham, but he was 78th in the world heading into the Masters and then wins the CJ Cup, competitive in other events, and now two-time U.S. Open champion, ranked 8th in the world. So he deserved it. He hung on, and there were some others lurking but just never could make a run. Sam Burns was really the only one that made a run at him but just fell one shot short.
15: Only three guys finish under par for the tournament. Of course, Wyndham Clark, of course, Sam Burns. We talked about those two. And Tom Kemp finishes at one under for the tournament. And that was it. And so the course ended up holding up. And, you know, Wes, I think at the end of the day, I think the course was fair. It was definitely tough, but it was not unplayable. We saw multiple rounds of under par. It's just we didn't see very many of them in a row from the same players. I mean, Morikawa went 5 under one day. Neiman went low one day. You see Ludwig finish out, you know, on a Sunday, which again, just light money on fire. People keep betting Ludwig over because like you just can't play 4 rounds in a row. But, you know, we saw low rounds. It just was hard to do it 4 times in a row. So I think at the end of the day, I think it's a tip of the cap to the USGA. I like the way that they set up this course. I like the way that they kept the course difficult, but manageable and playable. And you didn't really hear guys complaining about it. You know, I mean, like in years past, the first thing we hear is these players were very upset with the conditions and how things played out. And I think everybody thought that this was a very stern test, like a U.S. Open should be, but also a fair one.
16: their hand was kind of forced with the wind conditions because, you know, there were some people frustrated that the greens were so slow. At one point, they were like 10 on the stint meter. Like, this is like open championship, like links type greens there in the summer over there in England or Scotland. But they had to slow them down because of the wind. The thing, I guess, that surprised me, because I think that we knew what the setup was going to be, and I think it lived up to that, is how soft the greens were. Because usually at a U.S. Open, I don't care where you are in the country, the greens are going to be firm. Like they are going to be absolutely firm. And they were pretty soft and receptive for the first couple days. But they obviously slowed them down to almost a snail's pace until the weekend. But I thought it played tough. It ended up where we had just three players under par and, you know, shooting 70 like Keith Mitchell did for all 4 days. I guess the first guy ever to do that in a U.S. Open, despite where I think he shot like 41 on the front night, one of the rounds. But look, you were going to be even par. You were going to be on the first page of the leaderboard. And then that's what ended up happening here at Shinnecock. So now I believe that is what, six players total at the last five U.S. Opens at Shinnecock that finish under par.
15: Yeah. A 41-29 round out of Keith Mitchell on one of those to shoot even par. And he was even, Scottie Scheffler even, JT Poston even, and then everybody else that played this tournament was over par when it was all said and done. And so, you know, I looked at this, Wes, and thought heading into the weekend, maybe I was going to have, you know, a sweat. Xander Schauffele, Colin Morikawa had played their way into contention. And then the course just got the better of them like it did the vast majority of the people in this tournament, and that includes the people that didn't get to play the weekend. Some very, very big names that did not play the weekend. Bryson DeChambeau being one of those. Patrick Reed, who was super popular. Victor Hovland, Ricky Fowler. You can keep going down the list.
16: John
15: here. Patrick Cantlay, John Rahm, Cam Smith, like all of these guys that were getting a ton of love did not play the weekend. J.J. Spawn, Sepp Straka, Minwoo Lee, Adam Scott. I mean, the list goes on and on of these huge name players that did not play very well.
16: But Xander did finish top 20.
15: But Xander gets it done.
16: That right for sure.
15: Yeah, Xander gets it done yet again, just claws his way and scratches and gets it done to keep that streak alive with all of that. And, you know, Wes, I think this will, as we head into the Open Championship, there will be a discussion, right, about these LIV guys and these fringe guys and these other guys that we don't see on a week-to-week basis. They don't play the same level of competition. The courses are not the same and all of that. And that's not to say we didn't see some people have success. Tyrrell Hatton played very well here. I mentioned that Neiman had one of the lower rounds. He didn't put it all together for four rounds, but he did have one of the lower rounds out there. And so we didn't see everybody struggle out there, but we did see a vast majority of these guys that, you know, are not playing week in, week out against the best players in the world, struggle here at a very tough test over there at the U.S. Open.
16: Yeah, you don't have to play every single week, but I just think that this schedule has done them no favors, you know, in terms of what your lead up is to this, even though Valderrama was maybe a little bit better prep for the U.S. Open than certainly these birdie fests around the world before they played the Masters. But still, you know, you're not playing a lot stateside. It's been more of an international tour, and I don't think that that's serving these guys well necessarily in terms of their hopes for major championships.
15: So, guys, we said there was a major press conference here, gave us some extra content here on a Tuesday as we record this, as the PGA Tour takes to the microphone and says 2028 is going to look a whole lot different than it does this year and in 2027, as it's going to be kind of a two-series format with the PGA Tour moving forward, the Championship Series and Challenger Series. And Wes, is going to be kind of like bringing a little bit of element of European soccer into this. There's going to be promotion and relegation into the two different series with this. And basically, Tiger Woods kind of kicked things off here, you know, as part of the player advisory committee that the tour has, you know, really listened to as to how to make some changes with the game. And, you know, I think they did what they had to compete with LIV. But now that LIV is going away, I think they didn't have that. You know, moving towards a different format, guys, what this is going to do is no more of these no cut events. It's going to be 120 player fields as opposed to these like 72. There's going to be cuts in all of these. There's going to be more tournaments with bigger prize pools attached. And so, yeah, you might not get everybody every single week, Wes, but you will get more players kind of dipping in and dipping out. And so we won't have these tournaments where you and I and Kelly come on here and go, well, nobody's playing this tournament, you know, and like whatever. So like there'll be more incentive for some of these guys to play some of these tournaments they haven't in years past. And, you know, listen, hats off for the tour for not sitting on, you know, the fact that Liv's going away and just going, oh, okay, well, we got rid of those guys. Good on us. No, they went in, and I, from what I'm seeing, again, guys, this just came through this morning, so I haven't had a chance to fully digest all of this, but it does seem like it's good changes in my opinion.
16: There are some I like, some I don't like. Like, you know, they're going to more major markets, obviously New York and Boston and San Francisco. So you should. You're the PGA Tour. You should be in the biggest markets. I like the match play format in these playoff events. I do really like that. I think match play is something that they don't use nearly enough. I don't know if I like creating a separate challenger series necessarily, because you have the Korn Ferry Tour, and that's like the promotion, right? And the mini tours below that. So, you know, maybe some was an overreaction. Some of them I think are good. Like, I think it's good to do away with these no cut events and to make it easier for some kind of the middle class on the tour to at least play in some of these big events.
15: The top 90 players on the championship series points list will be retained each season, and they get to move on. And then that, from that point, will become the relegation and promotion series and all of this to get these guys into the 120 player fields. And, you know, at the end of the day, like you said, Wes, I there needs to be some sort of drama to the championship at the end. And so I think adding match play was kind of just the natural way to go about it. Playing a 30-person tournament doesn't prove anything.
16: Right.
15: You know, I mean, like, playing a 30-person tournament didn't do it. And so we'll have a regular season champion, they said, and that person will be crowned. And then there will be kind of a postseason champion that'll be played out in a different format. So good on the tour. Good on everything. Guys, don't go anywhere. Everything Travelers when we come back.
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15: 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Matt Brown, Wes Reynolds. As we head now out of the U.S. Open, three down, one to go as far as the majors go. Our next one will be talking about the Open Championship here in a few weeks. But, Wes, we are going to stop at the Travelers, the last of the elevated events. And the as we know now, the one of the last there will ever be, as the elevated events will be in 2027 and go away there in 2028. And with this tournament, we have at least a decent field here. Rory has kind of gone to taking some of these events off. He's not going to play here in this one. But as we look at the field, a pretty good choice, a pretty good rundown here for us to try and decipher who we're going to go with. If we look at the odds boards, guys, as you would imagine, Scottie Scheffler is in the tournament, so he is going to be your favorite in this. Without some of the players playing, he's plus 450 at the highest out there in the market right now. As low as 425 is what I'm kind of seeing right now. Xander, Tommy Fleetwood, Ludvig are all kind of shuffled up there from an odds perspective in kind of the next three, then Sam Burns, Cam Young, Matt Fitzpatrick, Siwoo Kim, Patrick Cantlay, Justin Thomas, Russell Henley, Wyndham Clark are all kind of going to be in that 30 range. And Colin Morikawa, I guess you could throw in there as well. And then everybody else kind of 40 or longer. Wes, Scotty gets graded on a curve, and this is kind of the problem here. You look at these odds, and people go, dude, it's 450 for a guy that hadn't won since the first tournament of the season. And it's unfortunate for Scottie Scheffler that now we don't judge his performance on his greatness, which, oh, by the way, he was even par this week. He was right up there in the top five yet again this week in this tournament. And if he doesn't win, then it almost seems like it's a failure.
16: Yeah, exactly. And when you look at recent history here at the Travelers, he won here 2 years ago, 22 under par, 4-1 was his price. By the way, he beat his buddy Tom Kim. I was the recipient of a defeat there, having Tom Kim in that playoff. Remember when the somebody ran the green and, you know, they had like a little deal at the end. But Scottie Scheffler beat Kim in the playoff. So he was 4-1. So it doesn't seem like there's much of an adjustment, as he gets a lot of respect here. And he's won pretty much everywhere. But he's been pretty darn good on Pete Dye courses, which this is at TPC River Islands. We'll get to that breakdown of the course momentarily. But pretty much everybody here, it's always an interesting week, I think, Matt, because it's the week after a major, even though the travel is very light to go from Long Island to basically Hartford, Connecticut, and it's not that far. But only one buffer event this next week at the John Deere before most of these guys go overseas right away and either practice or play the Scottish Open and then the Open Championship at Royal Birkdale. So you don't have, you know, the John Deere and Detroit, and you don't have like three or four events in between now. You just have these couple. So this is a big event that it's like, you know what, it's $20 million signature event purse. You got to take it seriously. So pretty much everybody here that's eligible to be here except for Rory.
15: So, you know, again, we'll say it again with Scotty. He's the rightful favorite. If you go in, I understand the wins. The outright wins are not there. First, T3, T4, T12, T24, T22, outright second, outright second, outright second, T14, outright third, T12, T4. That is his season. Any other golfer on the planet would kill for that season. It's just with Scottie Scheffler, we graded on a curve. He has to win in order to be successful. And Wes, I will say this, and I truly do believe this. I do not care about, you know, Wyndham Clark's six-stroke lead or something. If the putter had not failed him in round number three, Scotty probably wins the tournament. He gained over three strokes on approach. He just kept missing five footers. He kept missing five and six footers that would have probably most likely had him at the low round of the tournament because of how many makeable birdie putts he had that he just didn't make any of them. And he probably wins this, and we don't have this conversation anymore, but here we are, a horrific T4 finish for Scottie Scheffler, you know, in another major with all of this. And then from there on, I do think the odds board is interesting because we do get some question marks just about everybody, you know, underneath that, right? I mean, sure, Xander's playing better, but not flawless. Tommy Fleetwood just now kind of starting to turn it on after a lull. We talked about Ludvig, how it's tough for him to put four rounds together in a tournament. Sam Burns, after that grind and coming up short, how is he going to bounce back a week later? You know, Cam Young has not been the same over the last month. Like, there's something going on, I think, with Cam Young. As well. So kind of like I said, they're the next on the odds board for a reason, but there's kind of warts along the way on just about everybody else that's left.
16: And there's the question of how you treat the guys that missed the cut. Mm-hmm. Because somebody is like, oh, they missed the cut last week, so they're going to stink this week. I think it's been like four of the last 10, though, that have won here at the Travelers, missed the cut prior at the U.S. Open. Keegan Bradley, of course, a couple of years ago, and then Keegan went ahead and won it last year in that duel with Tommy Fleetwood and Russell Henley. So, you know, some guys, the grind might get them down, especially if they were close, but you don't want to ignore guys that like finish down the board or miss the cut because this is a totally different setup. It's a setup that a lot of these guys play every single year, and it's an interesting course because it's a very short one. But not necessarily an easy one. It has its little nooks and crannies.
15: Well, let's get right into it. TPC River Highlands over there in Connecticut.
16: Yeah, TPC River Highlands, as you mentioned. Cromwell, just about 12 miles away from Hartford. 68-48 from the tips here. Par 70. On this course, Pete Dye pretty much designed it, not the original designer of this, but he was the guy that essentially remodeled it in 84. And then any of the renovations have been from like his proteges. It is gettable. Jim Furyk, remember, shot 58 here at the 2016 Travelers, lowest round still in PGA Tour history. Tight fairways here, relatively speaking, 30 yards average fairway width, unlike the huge ones that we saw at Shinnecock last week. Short tree line. Wind is the main defense here. It's probably going to be mid-teens, might even be with the weather being benign, especially the wind. 20-some under we've seen in two of the last 3 years. Five water holes, 69 bunkers. They did remove some of them because they wanted to create more short pitch and wedge shots into the green. Bent poa fairways and rough. It is some thick rough here, though. There is some thick stuff, 4 inches. Green, some of the smallest on tour, 5,000 square feet average, 12 feet. Bent poa, but predominantly bent. And we did see some bumpy poa last week at Shinnecock. Not as much, I think, here. These greens run a little bit more smooth. And if you look at recent history, you've seen shorter hitters and you've seen bombers win here. Like, you've seen the DJs and the Bubba Watsons win here. But you've also seen the Jordan Spieths and the Russell Knoxes and guys that really aren't particularly long hitters off the tee. So it's going to be interesting how we match up or maybe differ in terms of how we valued off the tee. But still, ball striking, hit greens. That's what you want to do here at the Travelers, and then maybe have a spike putting week. Very interesting holes here, especially. I love the 15th, which is that 296 par 4, because you're tempted to go for that three-tiered green with the water surrounding it. So there's going to be, you know, that's what they want, these exciting finishes where you have guys that might make an eagle there or guys that might make a double bogey. So like I mentioned, Pete Dye design, risk reward golf, hit towards the trouble, and usually you have a better angle to the green, be a little bit more conservative, and it gives you a tougher second shot.
15: Yeah, it's kind of like we always say, you know, length is never a bad thing, but with a course like this, this does bring every sort of skill set into play, which is interesting, which is a fun handicap, an interesting handicap for me, because some of these where you can just go in and basically just scratch 30 guys off right off the bat is like, you know, sometimes a little bit of a boring handicap, but this one, I mean, almost everyone in the field, and I say almost, yeah, there are some guys that still, I would say, have no chance of winning. But the vast majority of the guys in this field, Wes, I truly believe, like you said, maybe you catch a little bit of a heater with the flat stick and you go about it with, you know, your routing of the course is working for you that day, because there's no right or wrong way to go about this with the way that the setup is. I think there's probably 50, 55 guys that are legitimately in play this week.
16: Yeah, no question. I think even as a signature event, you haven't seen all short guys win. You've seen Scotty and you've seen Xander 20-1, but Keegan Bradley twice, 45 and 90-1, Harris English 35-1. Back in the day when it was more of a traditional event, you'd have guys triple digits win here. So a pretty good field here, and I think everybody's got to feel like they have a chance, because it doesn't really favor one type of player or another.
15: The what we look at here, what you'll see from a statistical standpoint, guys, is just, you know, the fairways are, even though we talk about like the off the tee stuff, the fairways are actually hit at a higher rate because these dudes are not hitting driver near, you know, as often. A lot of times we're going to see long irons off the tee here. I remember specifically last year, lots of guys taking irons off the tee, you know, on various holes and things like that. Just assuming that playing out of the short grass is going to be a little bit easier. We are going to get pretty deep, rough. And, you know, again, if you strike the ball as well as these guys do on a shorter course, like long courses, yeah, you need to be down there and they'll deal with the rough and whatever, because it's just, you got to be closer. But on these shorter courses, it's just way easier to fire at the pins.
16: It's not a resort course, but it's gettable. Yeah. It's absolutely gettable. I'd be shocked if maybe like 20 under doesn't win.
15: So it'd be super fun to see how they go about going after this. When we come back, we'll talk about the stats that mattered to us that we decided to throw into the model this week, and how did the model spit everything out? Matt and Wes here on Long Shot.
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15: 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And now it's as good a time as any to say that Wes is full write up and everything that we do over at VSiN.com. Go in there right now, running a special now until the end of the Super Bowl, $175. So that includes the recently released football betting guide as well, the NFL betting guide, trying to get that out and be the first to market with all of that. So you can maybe get to some of these things before the odds start to move, because Wes, you know, listen, it's still June. And so even the sharpest of sharp guys might not have really dug into everything yet. So, you know, you might find a number that once people start paying attention to won't be there here in the next 3 or 4 weeks. And so we're trying to like at least highlight some of those things. If you're not in that business of putting in these super early bets, totally cool. I understand. But at least want to give you the option on some of that. And so that is out now over at VSiN.com.
4: Yeah, I think we were first out, actually, because I typically – you know, this time of year, we go get the different publications, whether it's NFL or whether it's college. And I didn't see any NFLs at any of the major retail outlets or any of the major bookstores. So, you know, this was like, okay, I'm doing more research, which is fine. And that's what I think our readers expect and value. So, I think I took a look at the guide yesterday. I think everybody did a really good job. And then we're also going to put out a 2.0. Right before the season, because something's going to change. There's going to be some major injury or something's going to happen, or somebody's going to get traded. So
15: position battle gets won, for example, quarterback situation there in Atlanta. We all think it's probably going to be Tua, but who knows, you know? And so like, we'll update that as well along the way, but football season's going to be here before you know it, guys. It's right around the corner.
4: I keep seeing all these people counting down on the Twitter. Fortunately, we've had the World Cup as kind of a diversion, I think, from that. Even if you're not a big soccer guy, I know we're not huge soccer guys, but it's like, it was nice to have something different.
15: Absolutely.
4: So that helped you pass the time at least.
15: Yeah, and it's on during the day. Like, man, just day sports is just, I know, man.
4: I love the late night match that's usually not the power nations, but it's like, those have been the most entertaining. So
15: why Major League Baseball does not have at least one day game every day beyond me.
4: They black out the team that's going to be moving here in a year or two.
15: Unbelievable to me that we can't, I'm not asking you to totally mess up the schedule, but just one game, have it on during the day.
4: I know.
15: Every single day.
4: Don't get me started on Rob Manfred. Back to golf.
15: Seriously. TPC River Highlands, we just talked about the course itself. And so what stats did you go in and start throwing into the model, Wes?
4: I did go approach here. I think you're going to have to with these 5,000 square foot greens. So, you know, relatively could be difficult to hit. So you got to be a little bit more pinpoint, I think. So I think approach is a good way to start. In terms of the driving, that is where I think maybe some people are going to differ. Mm-hmm. Some are going to value distance. Some are going to value accuracy. I think if you value accuracy more, maybe if you don't go the pure accuracy rankings, you might go like good drives gained or something like that. If you value distance a little bit more and don't go a pure distance, you may go strokes gained off the tee. Well, what I did was kind of split the difference. I went total driving, which is driving distance rank plus driving accuracy. And you mentioned it in the last segment, Matt. There are going to be guys that are taking long irons or fairway woods or hybrids off the tee. You do not have to take driver here very often on a 6,800-yard plus course. And also the fairways do kind of tighten a little bit. Like when you get the longer hitters that are hitting it close to like 320, 325 or something like that, that's where they narrow those fairways. So you got to be very careful if you're going too long off the tee. I mean, it sounds ridiculous to say too long, but that's what it is because the fairway's narrow. So positional driving, I think, is very important. We've had this discussion as a recurring bit, I guess, here on Long Shots over the year, like the proximity buckets.
15: Yep.
4: Some weeks I use them, some weeks I don't. I use it a little bit this week in more of a wide range, 100 to 150 yards, because those are your wedge shots. So I did kind of look at that a little bit this week. Birdie or better, you're going to have to make birdies. If you want to use opportunities gained, mm-hmm. too, that would be another good one. Par four scoring average, because there's 12 par fours, and they're pretty wide-ranging, too, so you can't really target, like, a certain yardage. You have that 296 mm-hmm. that I said was drivable on that three-tiered green at 15, and then you have 481 here. So everything in between that wide range, so maybe just general par four scoring. I did strokes gain around the green. This is one of the tougher courses to gain around the green, and it's different from what they saw last week, where you saw a lot of those short grasses. Now you have collection areas, but you also have some thicker stuff around the green a little bit here. So it is going to kind of be a different ball game in that regard. And then scrambling, I think I read that it was like 52% over the last several years due to that thick bluegrass mm-hmm. pesky rough that surrounds the green. So scrambling, I looked at, and there's obviously some crossover with that and around the green. Strokes gained putting, I went more bent grass, even though it mm-hmm. has some poa in it. It's predominantly bent grass because the poa isn't really that bumpy. So I did a little bit of that in terms of recent form, like last 24. And then I put it in for context. These are just like tiebreaker things. Strokes gained on Pete Dye's, you know, guys that have played well at Harbortown, guys that have played well at Sawgrass, PGA West at the stadium course there at the American Express. Guys that have historically played well on these designs. And then you can correlate a couple other ones too, like your shorter par 70s, like Colonial, like Wylie, like Pebble Beach, Sedgefield, where they play the Wyndham. So those are the ones I think you look at as kind of course correlations here for success at River Highlands.
5: Yeah, for the driving aspect of all of this, I did favor accuracy over distance. And the main reason for that for me is because there's a handful of guys that I just know anyway, from a modeling standpoint. If anybody's trying to kind of wonder why I did what I did in the model, and you're trying to build it for the reason that I built it. So there's a handful of guys that I know can get away with maybe being a little errant off of the tee because I know how far they hit it and how strong they are and all stuff like that. And that's just like knowledge that I have, and I don't need the model to tell me that. Where I need the model is to kind of highlight the dudes that are a little bit more accurate than maybe I give them credit for, and all of this. Cause like, Wes, it's very easy for us to know who the guys who bomb it, right? Like we know mm-hmm. who the long hitters are on tour. You don't get bragged about very much as how accurate you are, you know? And so like, it's right. It's less top of mind, you know? And so like, from a modeling standpoint for me, I like to factor that in, because then it does highlight guys that maybe don't come to the to top of mind for me very easily. So I did go accuracy. I didn't go straight just driving accuracy. Like you mentioned, I did the good drives, which guys, if the ball's 6 inches off the fairway or something and whatever, then and you can still get it to the green and everything's fine. Then that's a good drive as opposed to a missed fairway. And that's where the accuracy part all comes in. So I do think that this course opens up to some of these guys, Wes, that you and I have bet on occasion over the course of the season, with kind of the caveat where we always go, you know, now they're not the longest guy, but mm-hmm. we always keep going, they're not the longest guy, but I think they can do some damage here at this one. And like I said, there are some of these longer guys that I do question their form right now as far as like actual ability to go win this thing. And so I did open it up a little bit more. With that, yeah, I did the approach stuff as we do all the time. But yeah, I went for pretty heavy on accurate dudes and scores. Like that's kind of how I went about it. Birdie or better gained. I did the opportunities gained on the field, which is 15 feet or in, putts that you're getting on greens and things. Like I think the way that golf is heading, that these tournaments, outside of the ones where we know the course is going to be really, really, really difficult, these guys are just going to keep scoring, Wes. I mean, they're just better at golf. Like
4: it seems like this place is a dying breed a little bit, because this makes you, even though it's scoreable, obviously, mm-hmm. What we expect it to be and what it usually is every year, there's a lot of course management at play here. Yeah, you just can't just rip it down there and then it's like, oh, man, I drove it in a bad spot, even though I'm really long. So it brings course management and some strategy into play, which is kind of why I like this event.
5: Yeah,
4: and, you know, having some betting success at this.
5: Like, I don't even know who it was, but it's like I'm watching this past week in the U.S. Open. A guy like chose to take 3 wood off the tee, and it was like 179 mile an hour ball speed with a friggin' 3 wood. And I'm just like, I mean, what are we? The game is just different now than it was.
4: Are we getting to the point where we're going to have like 8,000-yard courses?
5: Yeah.
4: And, you know, like, I think you can't make them long enough. You got to make them, like, narrow.
5: Yeah.
4: Like, if you really want to, you know, rectify this, yeah, penalize guys for not hitting fairways.
5: And honestly, not even, like, trying to get this thing on a tangent. We only got a minute before break anyway. But, you know, we had heard all this stuff about this golf ball rollback. And then you get Cam Young, who is playing this like special edition Titleist ball that was like kind of catered to him. He's one of the longest guys on tour, has the longest drive on tour this season as it is anyway, Wes. And his ball that he uses would conform to the new, they're talking about with the ball rollback that they were talking mm-hmm. about for like 4 years from now or something. So they're going, well, then what? You can't roll back the ball if the longest hitter on tour is playing a ball that would be conforming anyway. Like, exactly. it doesn't matter, you know? And so, like I said, it's just, they just got to pinch the fairways a little, add a tree here and there. Like, this isn't that complicated. You know what I mean? Like, this isn't that complicated. We don't have to go rolling balls back and all kinds of craziness when it comes to that. So that's what we have in the models, guys. We'll let you know what it spit out, what bets ended up in our accounts when we come back here on the other side.
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5: 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Matt Brown, Wes Reynolds, and guys, if you are listening to this over on the audio side, then go ahead and hit that subscribe button. Absolutely free. Costs you nothing. Helps us, so why don't you do it? If you're watching us over on YouTube, same deal. Subscribe button. Cost nothing, absolutely free, helps us out. And if you're on VSiN proper, hello, this is what we look like over there on YouTube TV. And if you're listening to us on the radio, we'll appreciate you guys spending the last hour with us as we look at this Travelers Championship. And Wes, we've thrown all of the things into the models here. It spit out some names, and we started to compare it to the odds boards and decided who wanted to throw into the account. What does your portfolio look like as of now? I want to leave the caveat. I start to get people cursing at me over the weekend. I'm sure you do as well. We try to get this information out as early as possible while we're recording this on Tuesdays, but obviously we're talking 48 hours before the, you know, we're not quite 48, 40 hours before these things tee off. And so, you know, a bet or two might get at it. So, you know, it might get at it. It'll be over on VSiN.com. Even more reason to become a VSiN Pro subscriber. So Wes, what do you have in your account right now?
4: Yeah, and as a reminder, all the placements and any of that other stuff gets added for me on Wednesday, because I just kind of focus early on the outrights. And, you know, thinking about going into this tournament, Matt, it kind of reminded me of last year where I probably, and Kelly Bidlin as well on this podcast, we probably lucked into Keegan Bradley last year when this Travelers. And last year I caught more of those breaks, and this year I didn't. Like last year, Sam Burns would have gotten home the way it would have happened. Like Clark would have done something and Burns would have been standing at the end, but wasn't to be. So move onwards. And speaking of the guy that probably should have won this event last year and did get the bad break, that's where I started with Tommy Fleetwood. I think the market high I saw him at was 1750 at DraftKings, but basically like 16-1, you call it. Probably he's got some unfinished business here. Remember, he had a 3-shot lead going in the final round. He ends up bogeying 18 and Bradley makes the walk-off birdie. It was between him and Russell Henley also was in that mix, was 3 back. They were in the final group, I believe, on Sunday. And Fleetwood, you kind of alluded to it earlier in the show, starting maybe to peak at this time, because 4th, 11th, and 11th in the last three events. He should have probably finished top 10, gained strokes across the board, really, and was on that first page of the leaderboard pretty much most of the weekend. So got at least a rare placement market for me last week. But you have not only this event where he's got some unfinished business, week off, and then he goes to the Scottish, where he's always in contention at Renaissance, lost to Aaron Ryan in the playoff there a few years ago. And then the Open Championship this year is in his hometown of Southport, England, where he used to sneak over the fence and watch the Open when it would come to Royal Birkdale. So, man, this seems like it's his time, right? Like, it feels like he's going to win one of these three, and I'll probably bet him in every single one and go over three. But so let's go ahead and start with Tommy Fleetwood there for me. I don't love the number, but a positional driving, he's one of the first guys I think of. So Tommy Fleetwood, Justin Thomas, was at 30-1 at Circa, closed that U.S. Open with an under par round Sunday, was ended up T17. He's a good profile here because he's got wins on shorter courses on tour, and including a couple Pete Dye designs, one at Harbortown, the RBC Heritage, won the Players at Sawgrass. Here at the Travelers, he has made 10 appearances and he's finished third in 2016, and ninth, fifth, and ninth over the last 3 years. So Justin Thomas, I think, certainly likes it here. And he's kind of been lurking, kind of, you know, maybe not right there, but has been playing more consistent golf, making more cuts, you know. So it feels like he's going to get a win at some point before the end of this regular season. And maybe Colin Morikawa at about the same price is going to get another one as well. Just became a father for the first time earlier this month.
2: Looks like maybe he's starting to get over that back injury he has. It's certainly not hurting him like it was at the Masters, where he could barely bend over. But T17 at Shinnecock, he was on the first page of the leaderboard for most of the weekend. Yep. Lost strokes around the green. That probably, a couple of those chips on Sunday, probably cost him a top 10. But those were tighter lies. This week,

0: more than double the price. Brian Harman, who, if you look, 8 top 10s in his last 11 appearances, including 5 straight the last 5 years. Now, Harman has not really contended. He's been a consistent cut maker, but that's one of those guys that are one of more of the shorter drivers on tour. So if accuracy is valued here, he's one of the best in the business out there in accuracy because he's a smaller guy. He's not very long off the tee. He did make the cut last week at the U.S. Open, but look at the finishes that he's had on kind of the shorter courses where it's driver positioning that are either like that or Pete Dye designs T11 at the Players, T19 at Pebble, T22 at Colonial, T25 at Harbortown. So this is like a place. And Harman, by the way, has played here like every year. This was before even the signature event concept game, the question. He was a regular here because he always plays well here, and I think he will again. And then one more longer shot. It's tough to hit these long shots in the signature events, as we realize. Ryan Gerard, 80-1. He has 4 runner-up finishes since last December, 3 on the PGA Tour and then the one at Mauritius in December. Missed the cut at the U.S. Open, but he's still on good form. Runner-up at the Memorial, lost that playoff to Poston. 10th at the Charles Schwab the week before. Another runner-up to Scotty, by the way, earlier this year. And even though he is a distant second, it was the American Express, played at PGA West on that Pete Dye design. He's just one of those guys that it's almost like, do you just keep betting him and keep betting him because you feel like a win is right there, and he's got these 4 runners-up basically in the last 6 months. Ryan Gerard is now up to like 27th in the world. Guy's a really good player and a really good ball striker, and this could be one of those he gets ignored a little bit with all the big names at the top, and you're not going to be shocked to see him on that leaderboard on Sunday.
1: Yeah, it's an interesting turn again, like we said. I mean, Scotty's rifle favorite, so I'm not going to let, you know, whatever. It is what it is, and if we come back on here and he finally gets over the hump, it's not going to shock me.
0: Right.
1: He's still the best player in the world. He's still the best player
0: in this
1: field. I've
0: seen people in this space that I respect that are single bullet in him this week, and I can't argue.
1: So it is what it is. I'm going to go a little bit more scattershot and see if I can get a bigger number home. The shortest I put on the card, we share 2. Those are both the shortest that I have on. Morikawa, because I actually really like what I saw last week out of him. Justin Thomas is a little bit more of a gut thing where I did like what I saw out of him last week, but also, you know, there was an injury stuff at the beginning of the year. I wonder if it just took a little bit longer for him to kind of really get over that and get into the swing of things as much as maybe he was a little bit behind where I thought he was, but I think he's rounding into the player that I wanted to be. And again, at 30-1 in this field, I think that that's more than fair for him. My next guy from an odds perspective, I know he won already, and I know, you know, can lightning strike twice? Or Aaron Rye is like 5th, like averages out at 5th across all the models that I ran this week. I mean, I don't know how to, at 55-1 at DraftKings, like I don't know what more I would want from a guy that is 6th overall average in the model at 55-1.
0: Seems like a perfect course for him.
1: Yeah, I mean, it's like, I get it. He's already won, and like we always like to like, oh, this guy, he won. He can't win again. Well, the week before he won, he was 5th. I mean, he's like, good golfers can play good, you know? And so Aaron Rye fits, I mean, everything that we talked about. I mean, this is basically just box after box after box, and at 55-1, I think that is just way too long on him. Don't laugh, guys. I'm playing Fitzpatrick, but I'm playing the other one. I'm playing Alex Fitzpatrick at 60-1. This guy can play golf, Wes. And if we really think approach is going to be super important this week, 2nd in this field over the last 30 rounds to Scottie Scheffler is Alex Fitzpatrick, you know? And I mean, like, this guy's no joke. Like, a really, really good golfer. And so it's 60-1.
0: He's motivated too, because that first PGA Tour win, of course, was with brother Matt at the Zurich in New Orleans. This guy's going to win on the PGA Tour, you know, fairly regularly. He's won on the DP, but it's like he still wants to prove something, right? Where it's like, I could do it on my own. I didn't need big brother, you know, to get my tour card. So played very solidly last week, I thought.
1: Last two for me are just strictly model plays where way higher than the number attached to them. Chris Wrighton at 90-1. He was as high as 2nd in one of the models that I ran. So obviously that's just red flag all over the place. And then Jackson Suber, another guy that I think is going to win on the tour. And he was as high as like 14th in my model, but you can find him out there at 225-1 to win this thing. And so

0: Again, a super talented guy that I think the number just is not attached to him. All of our plays over at VSiN.com/picks. Become a VSiN Pro subscriber. For Wes, I'm Matt. Good luck on all your traveler's bets.
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5: So many people sort of just gave up on him by the end of September and weren't really paying attention to how much better he was down the second half of the season. And the numbers are striking. I mean, he was everything that people thought he was going to be. One of the things I was surprised by as I sort of dug into the numbers is like, he was not utilized as much of a runner as his skill set would suggest. He is a really good athlete, and they probably handled him with a little more kid gloves than they maybe needed to at times last year. 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
7: On the next, a numbers game, a little bit of something for everybody. 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Plus, Will Hill, all of his bets, baseball and beyond. Todd Wishnev, some baseball and WNBA. Paul Sporer chimes in from FanGraphs on Major League Baseball. And Nick Whalen on the NBA draft. Bucks trading Giannis, his guy. It's a numbers game, 10 a.m. Eastern, right here at VSiN.
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2: It's finally over. Yes, Giannis Antetokounmpo has a new home. It is in South Beach. Mercifully, we are put out of our misery with the Giannis Antetokounmpo trade saga, and the NFL guide is out. We've got a lot to get to when it comes to the National Football League. Mitch Moss, it is another episode of Pod to the Futures. How you doing, buddy?
3: Well, let me begin with this. As somebody from the great state of Wisconsin, it's kind of a sad day for me because in his prime, I'm talking like peak Greek Freak prime, he's arguably the best athlete from that state in my lifetime, and I'm going to be 50 years old around Thanksgiving. I would say the only other guy that you would have an argument with would be absolute peak Aaron Rodgers. I'd probably lean Rodgers maybe a little bit, but that's how good Greek Freak was, and it sucks to see him go, but I actually think the haul that they got in return, all things considered, was pretty damn good.
2: Yeah, I think I saw you, was it? Oh, yes, this is what it was. It was Ryan Glasspiegel, who covers stuff for media and entertainment for Front Office Sports. Yeah. And you responded to his gif of the block in the NBA Finals of DeAndre Ayton. I will disagree with you that it was better than LeBron's block on Andre Iguodala in Game 7 of the NBA Finals. But boy, oh boy, Giannis was great. And I am glad, because we're going to get to the futures aspect of this, but I assumed Giannis was beloved, but I didn't really know until, like, talking to you or why it seems our producer very distraught over this. I would assume that over the last few years, you guys just got tired of the whole nonsense with him, but I guess you deliver a finals and you're always going to be beloved.
3: I don't live there. So people who I talk to and who I, like, follow on X who live back there, they cannot believe that he did this to the organization after what the organization did for him. Wow. His entire career and his family, by the way.
2: Yep.
3: So if I lived there, I would have a better feel for it. And yes, it was better than LeBron's block because he covered the alley and the oop. And that was a 2-point game in game 4. And if that goes in, it's a tie ball game. And if the Suns win that game, it's a 3-1 series lead. I get it. Everything was on the line for LeBron. That's a chase down block. I'd say a lot of people could do that. I would argue that Giannis is one of like a very few amount of people in the entire history of the league who could make that block on 8. That's neither here nor there.
2: Yeah. So let's talk about the numbers here for the Giannis trade and the deal. So for those who don't know off the top of their head, the Miami Heat will receive Giannis Antetokounmpo and Bobby Portis. The Milwaukee Bucks receive Tyler Hero, Kelo Ware, Jaime Jaquez Jr., Kasperis Jakichonis, the 2026 first-round pick, which will be number 13 in the draft. By the time you listen to this, that pick will already be selected. The 2031 first-round pick, a 2033 first-round pick, a 2033 second-round pick, and a 2030 pick swap. The numbers. The Heat go from 30-1 to 14-1 to win the NBA title next year at DraftKings, 6-1 to win the Eastern Conference behind the Celtics at plus 225 and the Knicks at 3-1. So let's start with the Heat aspect of this because that is the important part. I will ask you, the Miami Heat, 14-1, does that wet your whistle now that we are post-Giannis trade as something playable to win the NBA Finals?
3: Not for a single second, and I would probably advise the entire thing for the audience looking to get down on a future bet for next year. So other books had him as high as 40-1. If you bet on that, thinking that he was going to go to the Heat and they were going to win his sweepstakes over the Boston Celtics, okay, 40-1, I wouldn't hate. This team needs a lot of help. And then the report that came out today that Norman Powell might leave in free agency would only take away. He's like the one shooter on the team right now that I really, really like. They need a ton of shooting behind him. They need a ton of creativity with the ball in their hands. They're going to be elite defensively. That goes without saying. But they need a ton of help, including depth. So, no, we cannot bet 14-1 in Miami Heat.
2: Would completely agree. Ball handling, I would throw in there as well. Like, not even just the shooting. But, I mean, because listening to Windhorse and whatnot, and I would agree with it. And I was texting with Zach Cohen last night. I did not expect Jakichonis to be part of the deal either. That's another just backup big guard that could have helped with some ball handling duties, had getting more playing time for them. So, like, true point guard is a weakness. Shooting is a weakness. If Powell leaves, I mean, they better back up the figurative truck for him as much as they could pay him because they desperately need him. If you keep Norm Powell, a starting five of Davion Mitchell, Norman Powell, Andrew Wiggins, Giannis Antetokounmpo, and Bam Adebayo, I think is very, very solid and is good enough that if fully healthy can be, you know, what, top 4 seed in the Eastern Conference, closer to 4 than to 1. I think is that a fair projection for what that team is if they retain Powell. But, you know, I keep seeing like, well, Bam Adebayo's added the 3-point shot. Bam Adebayo barely shot 32% from 3. just because he's taken more threes does not mean that if I am guarding Giannis Antetokounmpo and the Miami Heat, that I am respecting Bam Adebayo to the point where the spacing is going to be very good for the Heat. So that is another question about this is I think defensively, they're going to be elite. Offensively, and it's going to show a little bit more in the postseason, they've got some really big questions to answer still.
3: No, I think what you said, we're on the same page with this.
2: Yeah.
3: Now, what do we make of how the team started last year for a majority of that first half of the season at least? And that was new style of play, super fast with the pace.
2: Yep.
3: And what if Bam ticks up to like, this is possible, right? Because he has now developed a three-point shot. What if he goes from 32% to 37-ish
2: That's percent? A big jump.
3: No, no, it is. You know what really hurts here is that the guy they just traded for, the superstar, one of the best in the league, never really got any better with a three-point shot.
2: Yep.
3: To make it a staple of his game. And if he did, if that was ever created, if he was at like Bam's level right now, okay, that'd be pretty decent. But that just, I don't know, man. I can't wait to see what else they're gonna have in store for the offseason because this clearly cannot be the finished product.
2: Yes, absolutely. And the other thing I think that's really unique about all of this is, to use one of my favorite cliches, idioms, they could be hoisted by their own petard here because if Detroit makes a hard enough push to Milwaukee and says, we want Tyler Hero, I think Detroit is better than Miami if they get Tyler Hero, depending on what they give up for him. If I were to tell you, Mitch, I can guarantee you that at the beginning of the season, Tyrese Halliburton is going to shed the weight and he's going to be back to the same level that he was in that season that they made the NBA Finals. Where would you put the dynamic of Indiana versus Miami?
3: Well, no doubt. I mean,
2: right.
3: By the way, I think he's probably going to be somewhat close to that
2: sure.
3: guy.
2: Yep.
3: Right. Because look at Tatum came back and he looked pretty good at times. Was he fully Jason Tatum? Well, probably not, but was he getting close? I'd say somewhat anyway. So now we're talking Celtics. We're talking Knicks. We're talking Pacers. We're talking Pistons, even without that move for Hero. You want to throw in your 76ers?
2: Yeah,
3: the Cavs again. The Cavs will be a good regular season team. What about our Charlotte Hornets picking 14th Bingo. Overall? So that's another team that I think is going to be very good next year.
2: Yep. That to me is the big takeaway here. And we should also mention, again, because everybody loved them last year, they kind of failed and then made a run that made us all look foolish to an extent. There's the Orlando Magic floating around out there as well. They just went and got Sean Sweeney as their head coach, and I think Sweeney's going to be a really good coach. Again, for those who don't remember, the lead assistant for the San Antonio Spurs
3: yep.
2: this last year, who was helping them defensively. So there's just – it's not that I don't think they're going to be good, to be very clear. But what I think about this, as we're talking about it from a future standpoint, is looking at this from the standpoint of, okay, with this move, that means others have to move, and where do I then go and play – and I would say at this point right now, I'm looking at Indiana at 12-1 to win the Eastern Conference. I'm looking at Detroit at 10-1 to win the Eastern Conference because I'm going to assume that the Pistons at the very least are going to move to equals in terms of odds with Miami should they land Tyler Hero. Because, that you think about one of the big things that they really desperately needed, and that was a guy that could just be a secondary scoring outlet besides Cade Cunningham. Hero would be perfect. And let me just throw this out there. There are rumblings and rumors that the other name that they are sniffing around could potentially be Kyrie Irving. And there's still the domino of Kawhi Leonard that could drop as well. The Pistons were one of those teams that were sniffing around him too. I think there are so many different additions the Pistons could make that they have reportedly been looking at that for me would put them clearly ahead of Miami from a power rating standpoint
3: okay.
2: should they land them.
3: Yeah, very good. From the Bucks perspective, I want to play their win total over. I think they're better today. I think they got a great haul for them. If they keep Tyler Hero, I think he can score 25 a game. I probably expect that. And they're going to have like 10 guys, and they're picking a couple of picks in the draft as well. That would be one takeaway, I think, from Milwaukee's side. What do you think overall? They went from like 250-1 to 500-1 to win the title, which we're not going to bet, but I think a win total bet would be, I think, apropos on the Bucks.
2: I think so. So it depends on what you like. The emergence of Ryan Rollins was very good for them last year, so that's going to be a very good pick. Again, to your point, if we're assuming that they keep Tyler Hero to have him next to him, obviously, I know that you're a big Jaime Jaquez guy, and rightfully so. Kelo Ware really showed out very well and is a good big to have from a developmental standpoint, and a stretchy big at that, too. To the point, too, of Miami. I know you had to give him up, but Kelo Ware with Giannis and Bam and everything, like that would have been really nice, too. But you still have Miles Turner on that roster as well. I think that's a very competent team that I think is going to be worth looking at to potentially go over their win total. And even if they give up Tyler Hero, my assumption is that part of what they're going to get back for Hero are going to be some playable pieces and not just draft assets. And one of them that I would really look at that I think would really improve this team that I'm a big fan of is Ron Holland coming from Detroit. So I think that there's a lot that you can look at here that would still make this team, like, not a playoff team, but no. Would you be surprised if, as constructed, they're competing for a play-in spot? I don't think that would be crazy at all.
3: Not at all. In fact, that's kind of what I would expect at this point. And I will say, I think just based on this one deal, the biggest winner, the New York Knicks, because Giannis did not go to Boston, right? And now there's the possibility that Jaylen Brown's going to say, get me out of here. And I think that this kind of made the Heat worse, as we discussed.
2: Mm-hmm.
3: So I think the Knicks were pretty big winners in that deal overall.
2: Yeah, I think I'd disagree with it made the Heat worse. I think they're just a flawed team that when you get to the postseason, right? I think that's a better way to put it. Because worse in the sense of, I think they're still going to be a 4 seed or a 5 seed, but I do think that there's going to be a reality in which you're looking at them being a team with home court advantage. But once you get to that postseason setting where you're really game planning and hyper-focused on what these guys are going to be, then I think that's going to be a problem. Wyatt, I forgot to start my timer, so if you could let me know in the window there how much time we have left, too, as we're kind of rolling along. But, yeah, I think that's the way that I would look at it here, for sure.
3: Yeah, well, I take back what I said. That was a little bit harsh, and I would agree with your statement there instead and go with that. That's more fair.
2: Yeah. All right, with that, we kick the NBA to the curb. This is Pod to the Futures. The NFL Guide is out. 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Really, really great piece of work from everybody at the network, but specifically Adam Burke, Zach Cohen did a really good job. Berkey, of course, did a tremendous job with it. We're going to deep dive into the National Football League, talk about some of the articles in the guide as well, some of our future bets and more here on Pod to the Futures.
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2: 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Everything. And as I always like to say, even though we are celebrating the NFL Guide today, everything from now until the end of the Super Bowl includes the start of the college football season, the start of the NBA season, the start of the college basketball season, the hockey season. So all of these, you know, previews and guides and all the content in between all are going to be for you as part of this. So not just about the National Football League, although it does seem like in the sports calendar, that's all we really care about when it comes to sports betting. So with that in mind, VSiN.com/subscribe. Check out the NFL Guide today. We're going to cover a lot of different bases here. But let's start with kind of a big overarching view of the National Football League, Mitch. We did have to submit division winners in this guide. And I thought there were some interesting angles when you looked at some of the picks for these divisions and some interesting choices that a majority of us had selected to win said divisions. For example, I did not expect that there was going to be a 20-3 skew in the AFC East for the Bills. 20 of us of the 23 picked the Bills to win the AFC East. That's a very heavy slant toward Buffalo. I did not expect. I figured the Patriots would be a team that is worth fading, but to this degree is pretty crazy. I thought I was going to be on an island with the Bengals, love. And yet, 12 of the 23 picked the Bengals. The other 11 picked the Ravens. And then we'll finish out the AFC South. 15 of us selected the Texans. 11 picked the Chiefs. I don't think there's really any surprise there. But in those two, the AFC East and the AFC North, were you surprised at all by the how many people picked the Bills and that the Bengals actually ended up taking the advantage?
3: I really wasn't, because I think that 20, the difference there between 20 of us on the Bills compared to 3 on the Patriots, that was obviously some pro Buffalo, but I would say more anti New England.
2: Yep.
3: Because of everything that we already know. I mean, easiest schedule ever last year, had a lot go their way, and just people also are infatuated with Josh Allen, which I think he might be a little overrated, to be honest. But anyway, the 12 people on the Bengals too, I believe I was on Cincinnati. I got to go back and double check. We submitted these picks a while ago. I think I must have been, because I don't really buy into the hype this year with Baltimore either, so I don't want the other two teams. And the reason why, actually, you know what, if I could have this one back, because my pick to come out of the AFC, and I think this speaks to more how I don't really like the top of the AFC this year compared to previous years, I went with KC, and I don't know why I did that, to be honest.
2: Sure.
3: I haven't bet it. That's my pick here. I think I would have actually taken the Bengals. My thought on going with somebody other than Cincinnati to win the AFC was because I thought they were going to be too popular.
2: Sure.
3: So, yeah, and you, maybe not to win the division. I was okay with that because they have a lot of things going their way, but I just figured that they're going to be one of the most popular picks by not the masses, but by a lot of people this year to get in. It feels like they're very popular every single year, and they always come up short.
2: Yeah, I will say this right now. It's probably dangerous. I'm in on Cincinnati. I'm down to clown. I think this team's going to be absolutely fantastic. I love the investments in both edge rusher and safety that they made during the offseason. I think this is going to be a group that is going to be greatly improved, and it's hard not to be any worse than what they were. The addition of Dexter Lawrence is obviously a very big deal, but it wasn't just that they decided to do in the offseason. And I'm just going to assume, and this is dangerous, but if I get a healthy season from Joe Burrow, which law of averages, it's got to happen at some point, you're going to have one of the best offenses in the National Football League, and they have one of the easier schedules. I think that Cincinnati is very much primed to make a really big run from a record standpoint. And I think Zach Taylor deserves a good amount of the blame of the failures of his defense. Lou Anarumo went to Indianapolis, did a pretty decent job with the Colts, so I think there's probably something to be said there. There's also something to be said of a front office that just refused to invest in both offensive line and defense for the longest time in a proper way. And part of that's Joe Burrow wanting his guys to get paid a wide receiver.
3: Sure.
2: But I think that this group has done a very good job in the offseason tweaking at the right spots to go out there and present a team that I think is going to be among the better ones in the AFC.
3: Yeah, and I'm coming around to their side as well as we get a little bit closer to football season now, and the guide is out, obviously. So let me – some of the nuggets that you're going to get in the guide, JBT, some of the Mackinnon stuff, Steve Mackinnon, who always says great numbers on the website and for all these guides, here's one – on the Bengals and why he likes them to go over their win total. So when a group of team, here's the group of teams that have won fewer than 42% of their regular season games, despite scoring 22 plus points per game since 2000, only four of the 32 teams were worse the next season and the average win total improvement was about 2.6 per season. Also, a strong improvement potential for teams that won fewer or equal games in the prior season in three straight seasons since 1997. There have been 68 such teams and only 16 got worse. The average improvement for the other 52, 3.6 wins per year. Mm-hmm. That's the Bengals win total, 9.5, and a 2-1 wager on them to win that division. Yep. And somehow, your guy, Zach Taylor, is the one remaining head coach left over from previous years for any of these teams in that division.
2: Yeah, I mean, it's a hard balance, right? Because Burrow hasn't been healthy, and every time he has been, Taylor has been, I don't call him the mastermind, but the guy who has helped create an offense that's been one of the best in the National Football League every time they've been out there. So I kind of got it. I know a lot of people were trying to get him out of there, and I was one of those that, like, look, if they kept him, it was fine. If they fired him, it was fine, and they're going to retain him. And there's something to be said of continuity when it comes to teams like this that feel like they're pretty close, and they were very good, obviously. Plus 194 at DraftKings, as I'm looking right now, to win the division. And we'll talk a little bit more about this because Adam Burke does a great job every year discussing how you should play win totals just in general. But the bottom line is, usually teams will outperform their win total by about 1.5, 2.5 wins on average.
3: Oh yeah.
2: So if you're like me and you like Cincinnati to go over their win total, be a very good team, obviously going over 11.5 at a plus 210 price or better is in the cards. I think having the best record in the NFL is also in the cards. Most wins sitting right now for the Cincinnati Bengals is 16-1. And then obviously by extension, if I'm right, Joe Burrow at 10-1 or better to win MVP are all I think going to be in play.
3: He's going to be a bet for me to win it.
2: Yeah,
3: this year, the MVP.
2: Yep.
3: That is absolutely most wins. I think I might need a little bit more than 16-1. But to your point,
2: because you're very heavy on Detroit, right? And that's part of that logic as well.
3: Yeah, very much so. Based on their schedule overall and everybody that they're going to have coming back. But to your point, overall, I think those numbers do make a lot of sense, and the Bengals defensively, along with the idea that Joe Burrow probably is due for some injury regression. That might sound silly, but is the guy just going to get hurt and miss 11 games every year for his career? That seems a little unlikely.
2: Yes. Well, and the thing that I keep holding hope on is they're all just like different injuries. If this was the same recurring injury that he was having problem with, you know, like Kawhi with the degenerative knee/quad thing, then I think you're more worried. But we're talking about so many different ailments for Burrow. It reminds me of Stafford at the beginning of his career when he just kept getting hurt over and over again. And you were just like, when is this guy ever going to hold it together? And now we consider him an Ironman. Never misses starts, is always out there.
3: Right.
2: So I think that's probably part of what you're looking at here. We've got a few minutes left. Let's build on the NFC, specifically the NFC North. 16 Lions selections for the division in our guide. 3 Packers, 2 Bears, 2 Vikings. I'll give you the podium because you have been very loud in your support for Detroit as you head into this year.
3: Well, that actually did surprise me. That number of 23 people here at VSiN picking every division, 23, 16 were on Detroit.
2: Can I interject really quick? I think what I thought was interesting is I think we're seeing a lot of – I think this is a Patriots ripple effect. And what I mean by that is the Patriots destroyed such an easy schedule last year that if you look at some of the pro selections in our guide, so many are tied to some of the teams that have the easiest schedules in the National Football League. And I think that's part of it. And go back in years past. The first year the Eagles made it to the Super Bowl, they had the easiest schedule in the National Football League. Like, there is a lot of success inherently tied to having an easy schedule, and I think some of that is this baked into it and why the Lions were so popular.
3: I think the Chargers a couple years ago, Harbaugh, maybe in his first season, had one of the, on paper, in terms of opponents, one of the easiest schedules overall. Again, when you look at who they're playing this year based on, like, win totals, and you, I think there are some other metrics as well, like DVOA 27th, like most difficult. So I think it's actually Montgomery, who I like quite a bit. I think that's going to open up a spot for Gibbs to have a career year. And you want to talk about a team that's due for some injury regression. I think this would be one as well. They won 15 games 2 years ago with that easy schedule. Goff put up really good numbers again last year. I really do like Dan Campbell. Does he gamble a little bit too much? Yeah, probably at times. But has it paid off a ton in the past couple of years? Absolutely no question about that. I also have some pretty serious questions about the other teams in that division, including Green Bay, who I think is going to be a non-playoff team. Look, I like the Bears, and I love the combo of Ben Johnson and Caleb Williams. We saw what happened last year, but there are plenty of reasons to think that they're going to have some regression. And the Vikings are a couple of injuries away from, like, not they don't have any depth. Yep. That's going to be a major concern for that team. And I like them overall this year, and they have to almost be better based on the quarterback play that they're going to get. But I just think that, man, Detroit can be the nuts this year.
2: Yeah, I would agree. I'm with you on that logic. Again, just having them pick apart that schedule. And the way that I keep putting it is they're competent enough. Like the Patriots were a competent team led by a competent coach, at least in terms of coaching, not in personal life. And so they were able to take advantage of an easy schedule. And I think Detroit's going to be the exact same way here this year with that schedule in front of them. And we'll see what happens with the Vikings. And I want to build on that on the other side, because the NFC South, yes, the NFC South is a very interesting division. And I think there is a link when you're talking about the way the Vikings are handling things to one team in that division and the assumption that this team is going to make a leap to division one.
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15: 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I'm William Shatner, and I've been around a long time, but I'm truly humbled when I see the real battles our brave, paralyzed veterans have faced defending our freedom, and when they come home.
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2: So the Saints are the answer to my tease. We will get to the New Orleans Saints momentarily, but you know, I try to, as a host, Mitch, and you do a good job of this, you know, you try to tie things together maybe that might not exactly be there, but I think it's an obvious match. I mentioned the Minnesota Vikings and the connection to the NFC South, and that is the strategy of doing what we've seen, which has become very popular in the last few years, getting the retread quarterback and seeing if you can make something out of it. Obviously, Kyler Murray is the choice for the Minnesota Vikings, and Tua Tagovailoa is the choice for the Atlanta Falcons in the NFC South. And I know we were talking about the NFC North, and I want to get back to that, but to tie in the Saints and the Falcons and this division as a whole, the Saints were the winner in our guide. Seven people picked the Saints to win the NFC South, but to the point of how wide open this division is, six picked the Buccaneers, six picked the Falcons, and four picked the Panthers. So there was a very wide variety of opinions, and I will just state for the record right now, give me every bit of Atlanta. You and I have discussed this in recent episodes of Pod to the Futures, like, you know, about a month or two ago when we were talking about some MVPs and quarterback battles. I think Tua is going to work out for this team. In fact, to tie in Minnesota one more time, I have more faith that Tua is going to work under Kevin Stefanski than I do Kyler Murray under Kevin O'Connell. I think that this is a perfect fit. You're playing indoors. The skill position's there. You're playing in a division that does not take you to frigid temperatures near the end of the year. I think that everything is set up for Tua and the Falcons to really take a strong step forward. And lest we forget, and I put this in the guide because this was one of my bets, Falcons over and Falcons to win the division. You can say what you want about Tua at the end of his career. He was on the fringe of a couple of MVP races when he was playing at his ultimate peak for Miami. And I think that Stefanski, with his skill set as a play caller and a quarterback developer, is going to do a very good job with him. So play this back when Michael Penix wins the job. But either way, I buy into what the Falcons are selling me.
3: I like both teams.
2: Sure.
3: I like both teams. I like Atlanta, and I like New Orleans. So I think it's going to come down to both of those. And I think, you know, kind of like ruling out the Buccaneers, and the Panthers won it. The Buccaneers are probably going to be good again this year because Mayfield has turned into a really good quarterback, and they have a lot of players around him still. But I'm with you in Atlanta. Their win total is 6.5 still?
2: Yep.
3: It's going to pay, you know. So that's another one, too. Like, with the out total, if you like Atlanta, I'd play them over 7.5. I'd probably play them over 8.5. And if you want to get nuts, maybe you can go to 9.5. And probably the same thing with the Saints, if you like them, like I do. Over 7.5, 8.5, maybe even play them up to as high as 9.5. And I'll point this out about the Saints. Again, more McAdoo numbers from the guide. Go get it today. Since 2000, there have been 78 teams that won fewer than 42% of the games despite allowing 23 or fewer points per game in a season. In the follow-up season, 51 of those teams, 65.4%, improved in the win column. And the average improvement of that group was 3.65 wins per year. Chicago was the only qualifier last year, and they improved by 6 wins. 6! Mm-hmm. And I like how Shuck came on at the end, almost stole the rookie of the year. In fact, I will have a little bit on him to win the MVP this year at 100-1. I know people in the guide made a great case for Kellen Moore, coach of the year. So I'm like here kind of for all of it, for both these teams. I think it comes down to both of those two, probably in mid to late December, and how it's going to pan out from there.
2: Yeah. Yeah, for me, like, I get it with the Saints. It just comes down to pricing for me. The improvement for New Orleans, I think, is pretty solidly baked into what their preseason numbers are right now. But for Atlanta, I mean, they're being priced as clearly the worst team in the division, and not by a wide margin, but still. In a division that seems very open and the upside of what I believe Atlanta could be, I am surprised about the way the market is treating them from a pricing standpoint. Like, they're clearly good.
3: No, that's exactly how are they priced at almost 5-1 at last check to win this division?
2: Yeah.
3: How they closed the year, they were ultra impressive in that primetime game against the Rams near the end of the season that completely flipped the MVP market, and sportsbooks got that one wrong, but they overreacted and you had a chance to take advantage there with Stafford. That's neither here nor there. But they are getting a 2-time coach of the year.
2: Yes.
3: And they have tons of offensive weapons.
2: Yep.
3: And I the quarterback play, if Tua is going to be the guy and stays healthy, there is a lot to like about this team overall as well. And I think that you're probably right. Good point. The price is probably baked in with the Saints. And Atlanta to be slotted as the team to finish in fourth place and almost 5-1 to win it, that's probably the way to look then.
2: Our other two divisions in the NFC, 20 of us selected the Rams, 2 selected the Seahawks, 1 selected the 49ers in the NFC West. And in the NFC East, Eagles, 14 of it got it. The Cowboys, 7 selected them. I was one of the 7. two selected the Commanders. But let's circle back to the NFC North, because the Bears did get two votes to win the NFC North, although, again, 16 selected the Detroit Lions. And I think you were still wanting to build a little bit on Chicago, correct?
3: Yeah, and one more. Again, get the guide, read it. You broke down the AFC East. We had, you know, tons of VSiN hosts breaking down, going division by division, and you're going to get these Steve McAdams numbers plugged in. And, you know, you can talk about trends and if they mean anything or not. Well, I don't think these numbers really lie when you're looking at regression candidates in the NFL. And when you go back and look at the history, how about the season-to-season decline, again, of teams that won 10 or more games and this time allowing 23-plus points per game. Over the last 27 seasons, only 5 of the 35 teams were better the next year, and the average win drop was 3.1 wins per season, including Washington's 7-win drop last year. Also, teams that had a positive turnover differential. Remember, they had everything go their way last year, Chicago, yep, and won 10 or more games against the spread are absolutely fade teams the next year. Of those 104 teams since 2009, 70 of them had win-loss records that declined by an average of 13% outright and against the spread. And of the 94 that reached the playoffs, 40 failed to do so the follow-up season, including 5 teams last year. That's pretty remarkable stuff and something that I really don't want to ignore.
2: I agree. All year long, I just kept watching that Bears team and just kept saying the same thing. They can't keep doing this.
3: Yep.
2: And then we had that blackjack tournament, and I got them, and I was like, they could totally keep doing this. Let's go, Chicago.
3: I love this team. This is absolutely real.
2: Yeah, you guys are all haters. I don't know what you're talking about. Reminiscent of the time I found an Emmanuel Quickly 30-1 ticket in the bottom of my app when he was in contention for sixth man of the year. And after months of saying he had no shot, I came on the next day. I was like, he's probably got the strongest chance of everybody.
3: I will say, don't you love it when that happens? I will say this about that Bears ticket. I mean, that's a razor thin decision at home against the Rams. If it goes, if one thing goes the other way, they're playing Seattle in the title game, man.
2: Oh, yeah. I mean, I made a little money off of it, but you're right. Like, I was in a shot, man. I was in a little bit of a I was going to be in a pickle. If one thing had gone my way in that game, I would have decided what to do against New Orleans, or excuse me, against Seattle. But, yes, I would agree generally with you. You know, we have, I think, the two obvious fade candidates are two teams that were actually kind of locking step with each other last year that were outperforming expectations. It was New England and Chicago last year. And this year, again, it's going to be New England and Chicago as two teams that I think have some real clear signs that they probably should not be able to achieve the heights that they did a season ago. But I think of the two, Chicago is the strongest candidate to regress to the mean in a very, very hard way.
3: Concur. Totally concur. Now, the one thing that frightens me to death is I am a huge, like most people are, a huge Ben Johnson guy. And I do think, like, I think Caleb Williams' peak is best quarterback in the NFL. So trust me on this. Like, I have some major concerns about, like, trying to fade the Bears freight train from last year.
2: I don't know. Have you accounted for the painted nails? It's a problem, according to some. Could hold them back.
3: You know, you got to think outside the box once in a while, JVT.
2: Yeah, that's a very good point. But the painted nails plus minus, I don't know. It's going to be a little bit difficult for Caleb Williams to overcome. But I would agree with you. I'm being facetious here.
3: Yeah.
2: I want to go to the NFC East really quickly because we're going to go to awards to wrap this and some other futures bets that we have played here. So, as I mentioned, 14 picked the Eagles. I'm one of the 7 that picked the Cowboys. Call me foolish, but I think very quietly, one of the things that we were all wrong on, I'm going to make sure this is a safe space. I think Brian Schottenheimer might be a good coach, and this offense is going to be really good again. I think it's going to be one of the best offenses in the NFL. You look at the skill position talent that they have. Last year, this is a team that finished 5th in terms of expected points added per play on offense. I think, once again, they're going to be one of the better groups. Dak Prescott, I mean, I don't know why I should say this, but I'm a believer in Dak. I think he's one of the oddest covered quarterbacks in the National Football League in the way that he is discussed. I mean, was it now 2 years ago that he finished 2nd in MVP voting? Is it 3 now? Whatever it is. I think this group's going to be great, and I think defensively they're going to be better than what they were a season ago, given what they did in the offseason. They were pretty bad if you looked at it, and by EPA standards, they were the worst. So they can be a little bit better, but given the way this division looks, and I'm a little tepid on what the Giants are going to be, I think Dallas can win this division, and I think that they're going to be a big threat here. So I like them at a lot of different things.
3: Yeah, offense is going to be elite if they stay healthy. I think we can say that about every team in the league. And Caleb Downs basically sliding to them in the draft was an absolute win across the board. So, by the way, I like the other kid that they took on the defensive line right away in the first round as well. And the defense is going to get better by default. And I think Caleb Downs is probably worth a stab at defensive rookie of the year. I do have one guy in pocket for that, which we've discussed. It's Jacob Rodriguez. But if I add another guy, if it's like around, if I can find 10-1 on Downs, he would be the other guy to win the award.
2: Yeah, I would completely agree. This team in the NFC East is going to be pretty interesting. You know, you mentioned Washington as one of those teams that fit the mold last year that faded to the mean. But injuries were a really big part of that. So that team's going to be kind of an enigma to me in terms of what they're going to be this season, considering they had kind of a gap year. And then there's the Giants, who a lot of people really do like. Harbaugh there, and then the potential upside of Jackson Dart. So let's go on the other side. Let's talk. We can talk big picture. We can talk Super Bowl. We can talk awards. We can wrap. You should wrap with the NFL Guide at beeson.com/subscribe.
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6: My name is Erica. My son, Kaysen, is a patient at Shriners Children. My oldest called me and said, Kaysen got burnt. I said, how bad is it? He wouldn't answer me. Before we could see Kaysen, the trauma doctor came in and said he needs to go to Shriners.
21: To survive a burn injury and to return to life unafraid and full of joy and be who you're supposed to be is what we strive to deliver to our patients. 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
25: I wouldn't do anything else.
26: We're just so thankful that Kaysen is still here, because things can change in the blink of an eye.
27: Go online right now to loveshriners.org.
28: Come on, Liam, let's go! Get open! Come on, go for it! Wake up! Wake up, Liam! Oh, come on, use your head. Gotta want it. Dominate!
29: There he goes again. Liam's dad yelling from the stands, trying to relive his glory days.
30: I know. We're just trying to have fun out here and play with our friends. Like, it's not that deep.
29: He seriously needs to get a grip.
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2: I want to get to awards in a little bit, but I just wanted to finish up really quickly because we were talking about some of these divisions, because this is a big topic. Are you in on the Giants? Are you big on New York and Harbaugh?
3: They're my biggest enigma this year. I don't know what to do with them. I want to love them, but somehow, some way, they have a very difficult schedule yet again this year.
2: Yes. That is going to be something that I think will hold them back ultimately. I kind of get it. And we should note here, so I'll rattle these off really quickly. So your top five schedules in terms of ease, the Lions are number one, Saints are number two, Bengals are number three, Browns are number four, and the Jets are number five. You mentioned I wrote the AFC East. Of the four teams, I had three teams that I picked under the total and one team I picked over the total, and the Jets were actually the team I went over the total on. I think that they're going to be able to eke out six wins potentially, and very quietly, if you sift through the noise, Geno Smith, in the times in which he was kept clean by the Raiders, which were very few and far between, he actually was Geno Smith from Seattle. So I do wonder if maybe in Frank Reich's system with a better offensive line in front of him that we kind of get better Geno, closer to Seattle than he was to the Raiders, and thus maybe, you know, the rising tide lifts all boats. They're going to have one of the best special teams units again in the NFL. Just for those who don't know, last year the Jets were historically great on special teams, so I think you can eke out six wins potentially for the Jets.
3: But, so they're not going to tank for Arch? Okay, noted.
2: I mean, that's also a question, too. I mean, because I wrote that. I mean, their quarterback depth chart's a nightmare. There's Cade Klubnik on that roster. I mean, I can't even remember who else is out there. Bailey Zappi, I think, is also one of the quarterbacks, and then there's a guy that I'm missing. So I am going to be curious to see. I even wrote that. So for those who haven't seen it yet, in our guide, the way we formatted it this year was three burning questions for each team. And one of my burning questions was, if I remember, it's something along the lines of, like, how long will the leash be for Geno Smith? Because if you are the Jets, you're obviously potentially pushing to get one of these quarterbacks. It's also a deep enough quarterback class that you feel like you have some wiggle room and don't need to finish at the top. Having said that, we thought 2 years ago that this last draft class was going to be great, and then it ended up just being Fernando Mendoza and Ty Simpson. So you have no idea what's going to happen with some of these guys.
3: Right.
2: But those are the five easiest schedules. Again, Lions, Saints, Bengals, Browns, Jets. The five hardest schedules, the Cardinals, the Dolphins, the Panthers, the Cowboys, and the Rams. So that'll be really fun to watch. Two of the teams with the worst rosters in the NFL having the two hardest schedules National Football League. I mean, it is hard to lose every game in the NFL. Cardinals are going to be pushing for that record for sure.
3: Yeah. I mean, division, man. And that roster overall, that quarterback play, man, oh, man.
2: I'm still kind of buying Carson Beck Rookie of the Year because there's no quarterback. So this ties into the awards. Offensive Rookie of the Year is going to be really interesting because a lot of people were freaking out the other day. Mike LaFleur, who is in charge of the Arizona Cardinals, had this statement during the mandatory minicamps of, like, you know, the running back depth and how it's just kind of like Steph Curry. You're going to ride the hot hand. Yeah. A lot of people took that as, like, he's not going to play Jeremiah Love. I'm like, I think he was just answering a question. Relax. But Love is the favorite to an Offensive Rookie of the Year. A guy who the Raiders, again, I'm out here. I talk to people who cover the team, cover it a little bit part-time. The Raiders don't want freaking Fernando Mendoza to play, folks. They just don't want him out there. And it's not that they don't like him. It's just that they think Kirk Cousins is good enough to play for a full year while Mendoza gets ready in this system. And he's also one of the top choices here to win this award. It's going to be wide open to see who's going to win this thing for Offensive Rookie of the Year.
3: Well, let me throw this at you. Again, you're going to get some historical trends when it comes to awards that might be important when you're going to build a portfolio. One for Offensive Rookie of the Year is, after Ted McMillan won last year, that made it 8 of the last 10 winners to be a top 10 pick.
2: Yep.
3: Alvin Kamara was the last non-top 10 pick to win Offensive Rookie of the Year and the last non-first round pick. That came in 2017.
2: It's quite the trend.
3: But we have discussed the angle here with Beck before on this podcast. It was after the NFL draft. And that is, like, let's assume that he's going to be in by, like, week 5. You know this, he's got awesome weapons to throw the ball to. Any quarterback in that system will. Like, legitimately one of the best, like, set of targets, tight end included, in the entire league. And in that division against those teams, they might be down by 14-plus points in a majority of their games by halftime. So are they going to be running the football with Jeremiah Love to get back in? Or are they going to say, let's see what we got with Carson Beck. We got Marvin Harrison. We got Trey McBride. let's just go out there and try to build the comeback here and have this guy throw the ball 40 times in the second half.
2: Yep.
3: That's the path for Carson Beck.
2: Yes. And I know a lot of people keep pointing this out, and maybe this is going to be a flaw, potentially a blind spot for me here. If I hear Gardner Minshew one more time, I'm going to go insane. I'm sorry, yeah, but no. He we know who he is. He's not good. If you are moving from Jacoby Brissett, which, again, the lamest holdout in NFL history, who the hell cares? Let Jacoby.
3: Exactly, hey, look, right.
2: Former Colt, love brisket to death, but like, come

0: have not bet this market yet.
1: Okay.
0: I still need, I need until probably like the end of July before I decide on what I'm going to do with this award.
1: I will say, to the point of wide receiver, and he's up the, like, it's a short price. So again, do you want to invest it at this point right now? But it also ties into a team that I'm relatively high on. Come on down, Carnell Tate. He's like 6-1 to win this thing for offense rookie of the year. I think Detroit, I think Tennessee is going to be a very strong team in terms of what we expect from them. I love the coaching staff. Dable, as we know, is a very good mind offensively that I think Cam Ward's going to really benefit from having out there. I think Tate's going to fit wonderfully in that system. And I think if you're going short, and if we're looking at some of these receivers potentially, and for a team that might be trailing a bit and be throwing it around and Ward needs a top target, I think Tate's going to have a really strong year this year. And obviously a short shot for a reason, but I think Tate for me is going to be at the top of the list. And I think you can make the argument. Actually, I don't think you should make the argument. You should make the argument that he should be ahead of Fernando Mendoza, who's not going to start for at the very least like the first half of the season, barring any injury for Kirk Cousins, and maybe not even the entire season.
0: So what have you done with the MVP?
1: So we hit on this earlier. To me, there is one play and one play only, at least when you're looking at these guys. Joe Burrow at 10-1 or better. I think that if you're getting a guy like Burrow at double digits, you're getting the starting quarterback who, when fully healthy, is one of the best in the National Football League on a team with a win total of 10.5 that could win their division and potentially win 12 or more games. I'll take double digits on that guy in a watered-down market like MVP where only one position seems to really win it. Joe Burrow for me is numero uno.
0: Yeah, I'm going to absolutely have him in pocket. He's at 10-1. And by the way, remember that year a couple years ago when they were a non-playoff team and he had like 46 touchdown passes?
1: Yep.
0: And he led the league in basically everything. I think he got MVP votes and for a non-playoff team. So I think voters love Joe Burrow and they would love to give him this award. I will have some Tyler Shuck at 100-1 for sure. We talked about that briefly. He kind of is, I think, this year's Drake May, second-year quarterback, very easy schedule, really good guys to work with now. Chris Olave, maybe a sneaky guy for offensive player of the year, yep. But they brought in Achane, changed the name now, or he's always been Achane, not Etienne, at running back, and they drafted a wide receiver, Jordan Tyson, in the first round. So Shucks, then this is what I was talking about earlier with the Giants. If they pop JVT, and let's say they surprise people, then it's going to be Harbaugh in the running for coach of the year. If they win like 10 games, well, let's assume Scadaboo comes back and he's healthy to go along with a guy like Tracy in the backfield. Neighbors comes back, he's healthy to play with Slayton. Mm-hmm. They brought in Darnell Mooney. Now Isaiah Likely and Theo Johnson as tight ends. Pretty good combo there, I would say. What about Jackson Dart around 75-1 as a flyer to win the MVP?
1: Sure.
0: New York. Yep. He'll have that going for him as well.
1: Yeah, I'm never really going to say no like for some of those just because you'll make a push and the number could get shorter and you could work off of it there. So I don't think that would be anything crazy. We have only a couple of minutes left, so I'm going to throw out one more for you from an award standpoint to get your thoughts on this. If you go back to his last few years in Arizona, DeAndre Hopkins, trust me, this will make sense in a second. 160 targets, especially his first year with the Arizona Cardinals, 96 targets in 9 games in his last season with the Cardinals in 2022. I invoke Hopkins in his years with the Cardinals because Kyler Murray has a penchant for targeting a dude and just targeting the crap out of him 1,000 times over. Justin Jefferson at 14-1 to an offensive player of the year. If we assume that Murray's going to win this job, I assume he's going to be Kyler Murray, which is either get out of the pocket and run or target the bleep out of your number one wide receiver, and that would be Justin Jefferson.
0: Yeah. He can put up he won the award a couple years ago. That was KOC's first year with the team, I believe, when, you know, he heard stuff about, well, I'm watching video and Cooper Kupp's open on every single play. He's like, oh my God, what is that going to mean for the offense? The Vikings were really, really good that year. Okay, I'd go Gibbs Detroit too if I could find 10-1, but that I don't think that's out there.
1: Sure. You know, you can find a really sweet deal up on VSiN.com. 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And so are you for checking out Pod of the Future. 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
14: 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Just work with them. Are they going to give Mahomes the MVP and Jaden comeback player of the year?
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17: 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Jeff Erickson here with Nick Whalen. We are with RotoWire.com. Excited about this show. NBA-centric show, of course. The NBA draft is tonight. We have massive deals, but enough about Julius Randle. We'll talk about others as well coming up here in just a second. Alex Baruta joining us. We're going to preview the World Cup. And, of course, we'll have our best bets for today's slate. Nick, let's jump right into it, though. The Giannis deal, it's over. It's finally over. The long saga has concluded. He is now a member of the Miami Heat.
18: 13 months, Jeff. It's been 13 months since Shams Charania initially tweeted about Giannis potentially leaving Milwaukee. This is the longest, most annoying trade saga I can remember. I'm so relieved that it's finally over. And ironically, with all these twists and turns, you know, Giannis ends up with the team that from the start has been rumored as one of the primary landing spots in the Miami Heat. Now, it certainly felt, and the betting markets reflected this at times yesterday, that the Boston Celtics were going to be the favorite. You know, we've since gotten some details that, okay, maybe Boston wasn't willing to put some of its role players on the table, which is interesting to me. I mean, we're talking guys like Hugo Gonzalez and Baylor Shireman, who are contributors and have futures in the NBA. But if you're not willing to put guys like that on the table to get Giannis, you're not ultimately going to get the deal done. And look, I think Boston took on some pretty major risk by throwing their hat into the ring, by publicly putting Jaylen Brown on the table and then not getting this deal done. I don't know how you repair that relationship with Jaylen Brown. I'm sure they'll try, but everything that we've learned about Jaylen Brown over the last year or so would suggest that this is probably something he's going to take personally. And I don't know that he's just going to walk back to the Boston Celtics and say, all right, you know, I'll fall in line. I'll be the number two option behind Jason Tatum after you just tried to trade me to the Milwaukee Bucks for the last month. So that's really the more interesting story to me. We'll get into, you know, what the return means for Milwaukee, you know, what this Heat team is going to look like with Giannis and Bam. But I just wonder, what's the next move for the Boston Celtics? The good news is Jaylen Brown is extremely valuable. He was one of the 10 best players in the NBA this past season. He was a second team All-NBA guy. He averaged almost 30 a game. There are plenty of teams that will be lining up to get their hands on Jaylen Brown if it does come to that. But if you're the Celtics, you're not necessarily looking to take a step back. And any deal for Jaylen Brown, even if you're bringing in some really attractive assets, you're probably going to be a little bit worse than you would be with peak Jaylen Brown and a healthy Jason Tatum.
17: Yeah, exactly. And last year is supposed to be the year you get through if you're the Celtics. You made some tough calls. They overachieved in the regular season and then, of course, crashed out in the playoffs. They tried to make this reload for now and come up short. Yeah, it's tough to see what they're going to do. Miami, let's look at them as a whole. They give up Tyler Herro in the deal there. Obviously, that's a big part of it there. You know, three first-round picks. Looking at their title chances here, obviously, they're throwing their hat in the ring. They think they're going to be a good team right now. They think they got a chance to win the East. Their odds have improved considerably. Did they do enough? Is there another move coming for them?
18: There better be more moves coming because Miami Heat need to fill out a starting five. They need to fill out a complete roster. Gone are the days, Jeff, where the NBA was really top-heavy talent-wise, and you could build a title contender around two stars and just kind of, you know, backfill the rest of the roster. I mean, the common thread between teams that are winning at a high level in the NBA right now is, one, yes, you do have the star power at the top of the roster, but two, it's the depth. You know, you need those three, four, five options in the starting lineup to be contributors. We just saw it with the New York Knicks, right? You need to have your version of OG Anunoby. You need to have your version of Josh Hart. You need to have guys who can contribute off the bench. And you know, we'll see. I mean, there was a report just before we jumped on that, you know, the Heat are going to have a really difficult time retaining Norman Powell. That's a pretty big problem. You know, they'll be able to sign and trade him. They'll be able to get a piece back. But, I mean, that's a guy who could average 20-plus points per game, who's played really well over the last couple of years. So you have Andrew Wiggins. You have Davion Mitchell, who reportedly the Heat wanted to include in the deal instead of Kasparis Giakachonis. And the Bucks, you know, preferred the Illinois product instead. The Heat will be a good team as long as Giannis and Bam stay healthy. But look, as much as I love Bam Adebayo, Jeff, we're not talking about, you know, teaming up peak Kevin Durant with peak Stephen Curry or peak Dwayne Wade with peak LeBron James. Like, Bam Adebayo is a very nice player. He's not a superstar, right? It's not like you have two of the 10 best players in the NBA. So no, I think the odds are reflective of where Miami stands right now. They move from about 35, 40 to one down to 18 to one to win the title. There's just a lot of ifs. You know, is Giannis healthy at the right time? Is there any friction as far as, you know, fitting in with this new team? He's never played for another team in the NBA. And then, of course, Miami is going to have to work some magic on the rest of this roster. I will say this, Jeff, the way this has all worked out with the Heat now, you know, having this big two and a barren rest of the roster, with Boston now at odds with Jaylen Brown, by far the biggest winners of the Giannis trade are somehow the New York Knicks.
17: Yeah, I completely agree. And the funny thing is, they're not even the betting favorite for the Eastern Conference right now. The Celtics remain that at plus 225 over at the DraftKings Sportsbooks. The Knicks are 3-1. I actually think those are pretty decent odds. I don't get into July conference winning odds for you more often than not. Fun to talk about. I don't know if
8: But if I were interested in that, dabbling in that market, I'd feel pretty good about that right now.
18: No question. I mean, I think you could just go down the list, right? And again, maybe I'm overblowing this Jaylen Brown thing and everything will be fine and he'll go back to Boston, in which case the Celtics will be very good. But they, you know, they wouldn't be an overwhelming favorite to me in the Eastern Conference. But, I mean, New York, obviously we saw what this team is capable of when everybody's healthy and the way they came together in the playoffs. Every other team has massive question marks. We've talked about Boston and Miami. I mean, Detroit clearly needs to get better from the team that they were thrown out in the playoffs last year. I know there's some optimism on Indiana. I need to see it first. I'd be surprised if that team is in the Eastern Conference Finals. We go down this road with the Cavaliers and the Sixers every single year. I mean, Cavs are still employing James Harden. And until that changes, I don't know if we could take them seriously. Philly is still tethered to Paul George and Joel Embiid's health, which is just not something you could count on. We can say that, you know, there's a path to Boston, you know, maybe flipping Jaylen Brown, turning him into either another star or a couple pieces who equal or exceed what Jaylen Brown could give them. That's very much on the table. And then maybe Boston is the rightful favorite. But as things stand right now, I don't know how you can look anywhere else but the New York Knicks as clearly the safest pick to return to the finals.
8: Yeah, I absolutely agree with that. I want to talk about the Bucks side of things, and I also want to talk Julius Randle. But first, want to bet smarter? 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Got a World Cup update. Portugal has taken a 1-0 lead on Uzbekistan. Cristiano Ronaldo with the goal. So little redemption arc here for him, perhaps. Nick, the Bucks side, did they get enough? Are they going to make another move? Is Tyler Hero even going to stay a Buck? What happens next with them?
18: Look, Jeff, I think given their lack of leverage outside of being able to pit the Celtics against the Miami Heat and then I guess the Timberwolves, you know, kind of sitting there as the third team, given their lack of leverage, I think the Bucks did really, really well. You know, ideally you'd like to bring back a bigger star to headline a trade when you're sending out a player like Giannis Antetokounmpo. I think that's a big part of the reason they heavily considered the Jaylen Brown offer from Boston. But look, every single player from Miami that they brought back, Tyler Hero, Khalil Ware, Jaime Jaquez, Kasparis Giakoumpis, all of these guys have trade value. And if I'm Milwaukee, I know maybe there's some obligation to feel like you have to at least try to put a winning product on the court. You don't necessarily want to bottom out, especially with the updated lottery odds. But I would be heavily exploring trading just about all these guys, depending on what the price is. Hero especially. I mean, we already know there are teams lining up to potentially add him. The Detroit Pistons are probably at the top of that list. So they got players who, if they want to keep, you could justify keeping them. If you want to trade them, they'll all have value. You get the 3 first-round picks. You get the swap. You even get a second rounder. They added the number 13 pick in the draft later tonight, so you can maybe package that with number 10 and try to move up if you want. Otherwise, you get 2 bites at the apple in the late lottery. Again, I think given the circumstances, this was not an open bidding war for all 29 other teams. I think Milwaukee ended up doing really well here.
8: Yeah, I agree. I agree. This is better than some of the other hostage situations, that, if you will. The Bucks held firm for a long time on making this deal, too. So I think that probably helped them a little bit. Let's talk a little Julius Randle. Bitter pill for him to swallow going to New York, to New York's second team, after seeing his previous team celebrate a championship. And the Timberwolves basically had to pay a draft pick price for the you know, relief of getting off of his salary there. Pretty wild set of sequences there for him.
18: Yeah, this is just an old school salary dump, Jeff. I don't see any other way to read this. And, you know, obviously Minnesota turned around and then signed Ayo Dosunmu to an extension last night. So that was the reason that they were trying to get off of the Randle contract. But this is a disaster, I think, for the Timberwolves, right? I mean, we can officially say now, if the Knicks winning the title didn't do it, that, you know, they have lost the Karl Anthony Towns Julius Randle trade. You know, really everything that's happened since they brought in Rudy Gobert just hasn't gone to plan. You know, they made a couple Western Conference finals. You never really felt like they had the roster to truly make the finals or certainly win the finals in the Western Conference. But this is Minnesota, I think, admitting defeat on a big swing, you know, trading Karl Anthony Towns. So, yeah, I was kind of waiting for the other shoe to drop. It ended up being DeSumo, but there's no other way to read this other than Minnesota just saying, we can't be paying Julius Randle this price to be the type of player that he is. I will say this, the Chicago Bulls swooping in and just stealing Nicholas Claxton away from the Brooklyn Nets. Yes, you have to pay him on that contract, but I thought that was a really, really shrewd move. Not something we have said about Chicago Bulls transactions very often over the last decade, right. But Claxton to me is somebody who's just kind of gotten lost in the shuffle with the Nets tanking over these last couple of years. I think being in a more competitive situation, being in a fresh environment in Chicago is going to do him a lot of good.
17: We're going to have more NBA talk in about 15 minutes when Alex Perutha joins us. Coming up next, though, it's World Cup preview time and review of the stars coming out again yesterday in the World Cup. This is Prop Points.
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14: 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It's Gil Alexander alongside Dustin Swedelson. In the Kelly Midland chair today. How you doing, man?
26: It's like people are tuning in. They think it's a late night infomercial for Nutrisystem, and I'm the before picture of Kelly Midland from 2 years ago.
14: Or it's Shull. It's one or the other. Not sure. Dustin, so glad to see you. Dustin will be here with us all week long. Big baseball guy, among other things. Knows all the sports, but loves baseball, so we'll talk a lot of baseball this week. You can follow him, of course, at Dustin Swedelson. Dustin, who is very familiar to all VSiN listeners and viewers. Today on the show, James Barlow, NBA draft consultant for NBA Draft Junkies, by the way. We'll talk draft with him later this hour. Drew Dinsick, of course, in his normal Tuesday spot, talking draft tonight, talking Giannis trade, which we'll obviously lead with here, any grass court tennis He's got, by the way, trying to put together a nice little grass court tennis night for subscribers, if you followed mine. So we'll see how that goes here, if we can get a clean sheet. Joe Sheehan on Major League Baseball, Paul Carr on the World Cup, another quadruple header, the final quadruple header in terms of all the game twos of the group stage today. So Paul has all his thoughts. Tomorrow we have six games a day with a game threes in all the group. But Dustin, we start, of course, with the big news last night. I guess the East Coast was probably asleep mainly for this.
26: Yeah, I think there's some Boston Celtics fans who may be waking up right now going, wait, what happened? When I looked at the prediction markets, it looked like a foregone conclusion. I want to say around 60% that Giannis was going to wind up with the Celtics, and now he is a Miami Heat.
14: He is a member of the Miami Heat. In case you missed it, in case you're trapped under a heavy object, Giannis Antetokounmpo, easily, conservatively, top five player in the NBA, one of the all-time greats, who won a championship with the Milwaukee Bucks, two-time MVP, NBA Finals MVP, just the accolades flow. He and Bobby Portis end up going from the Heat, from the Bucks to the Heat, and in return, the Bucks acquire Tyler Hero, who is a Wisconsin native, Kalel Ware, Jaime Jaquez Jr., Kasperis Yakushonis, three first-round picks, one pick swap, one second-round pick way out there as well. This ends up being, as you said, Dustin, really a surprise in the end, and I guess Bucks ownership, now I'm just speculating, but I think this is probably the case, they probably could not risk in the end the notion of Jaylen Brown saying in about a year, you know what, guys, this has been fun, deuces.
26: Yeah, and I think they also avoided a trap with that situation, is that Jaylen Brown, while it appears he was a number one this year for Boston with Tatum out of the lineup, I don't see him as a number one. I know he's won finals MVP. I know he's a great defender. And I know he put up a lot of really great volume stats a year ago because he had more opportunities on a depleted Celtics team that needed someone to score on top of Tatum not being available. You throw in the analytics department for Boston. It was a perfect storm for Jaylen Brown to have an incredible season. But I think the Milwaukee Bucks avoided the potential disaster of having to talk themselves into treating Jaylen Brown like a guy who can lead him to the promised land, because he's just not that.
14: Well, and now, so a lot of people are saying, well, how are the Celtics going to continue with Jaylen Brown now that he's been dangled out there? I'm not sure that's not overrated a little bit. I don't know if you're dangled for Giannis, that might not be the most ego damaging thing in the world. I could be wrong.
26: Well, I think I think Windhorse had a report earlier today on ESPN saying that it's going to be like a bidding war now for Jaylen Brown. So we're going to see a lot of offers going Boston's way. If I was going to pinpoint a team that I think makes sense for Jaylen Brown, you're going to need an organization that would be desperate for a superstar. I think Atlanta would be the team that I'd talk about. But I think for Milwaukee, what they got in return, the draft picks are awesome, especially the ones down the road.
14: By the way, I should be more clear about that. 2030 first-round pick swap, unprotected first-rounders in 31 and 33.
26: And that's the Wild West. We don't know what it's going to look like. I mean, I'm sure there's a CBA being discussed between now and then.
14: Dustin, I don't know if we'll all be here.
26: You know what? With me, every morning, it's a prayer. I'd say this from a perspective of Miami, for the Bucks, getting Hero, Ware, Jaquez, Jakionis. You have pieces that if any of them really pop and they don't fit into the timeline, you can trade them for more assets down the road. I think you gave yourself more versatility in this rebuild if you're Milwaukee by taking the offer of a bunch of different parts versus just settling on Jaylen Brown and one or two pieces.
14: That's right. It's the fear of Jaylen Brown wanting to up and leave at some point. Milwaukee ownership could not take that chance. And the fact that it is a completely clean slate now for the Milwaukee Bucks as far as the Heat is concerned, because obviously they are they're the ones with the star power now. You have a projected starting lineup of Bam and Giannis up front. How about that, Twin Towers? Andrew Wiggins, who I love, obviously, former Warrior. Davion Mitchell is your point. Now, Norman Powell would be the fifth. I don't know if they can afford to keep him based on sort of salary cap things. The point is that you don't have much depth beyond that. Bobby Portis, obviously, being the key cog of the depth beyond that. But They gotta buttress this team now. That's their job between now and the season. Here are your betting odds movements. The Heat go in Eastern Conference odds from 18-1 to +650 to win the championship, 40-1 to 20-1, and Giannis to win the MVP to me is the most interesting of this, because I don't think it's currently constituted, unless the Heat can just pull rabbits out of their proverbial hats with complimentary players between now and the season. I mean, I'm sure they'll contend in the East, but I'm not racing to bet them to win the East or win the title based on an incomplete team. But Giannis to win MVP last year, Dustin, in a career-low 36 games, because he was nagged by injury, right? He had a left groin strain, then he had a nagging right calf strain that made him miss games a couple times. Then late in the season, you may remember, middle of March, left knee hyperextension and bone bruise, so he missed the rest of the year. Career-low 36 appearances. He still went 27.6 points a game, 9.8 boards, 5.4 assists. According to Dunks and Threes, they do a thing called estimated plus-minus. He was plus 7.4, fourth in the NBA behind SGA, Wembanyama, and Jokic. That's, by the way, estimated plus-minus advanced metric that calculates a player's net point contribution per 100 possessions, isolates individual impact by adjusting for team strength, opposing lineups, and player tracking data. So he's still one of the greats, man. We've seen nothing to disabuse us of that notion.
26: Yeah, I love Giannis. I love what he brings to the table. I just think the roster construction is a little clunky right now for 2026.
14: Yeah.
26: Bam, I know what he did against Washington. Tremendous. But Bam and Giannis, that feels like a really good matchup when you get to the finals to take down Wembanyama, right? That feels like the goal, the objective here, to put together a lineup that can beat the Spurs. I just don't know how they get to the final.
14: No, I don't either.
26: I don't know if they're – are they that much closer in your eyes to being a championship contender, or at least being – are they top three, top four, top five in the East?
14: Yeah, I think they're probably top four, top five conservatively. I don't think this is a – by the way, Giannis, 10-time All-Star in addition to being a two-time MVP – champ in 2021 with the Bucks. I don't think that this is with the eye. Now, maybe they, you know, if public facing, they'll say, yeah, oh, we're going to win the, you know, we're contending for the championship this year. But I think 2 years, right, not next year, but the year after, and the year after that, all of a sudden, once you have time to construct that roster, then you do become perhaps the prohibitive favorite in the Eastern Conference.
26: Yeah, here's my concerns. You've got Giannis, who's played 70 games one time since 2019. The Miami Heat sacrificed their three-point shooting in an era where you have to be able to do that. You trade Ware, who's a big man who can stroke it, 39.5%. Powell, probably not going to be able to be retained here because of the Giannis contract, 38%. Hero is a 37.8% shooter. And then Jack Giannis, the kid at Illinois that they traded, is a 42.3% limited time contributor off the bench. They were 10th in the league in three-point percentage last year, 12th in attempts. They're not going to be better from beyond the arc, because I don't know who you're adding in this roster, because I don't know where the money comes from to get an impact guy who can shoot. And to me, I think I have them like 7th in the East, even with the Giannis move, because I have trust issues with him being on the floor.
14: Yeah, well, they need guards. They need bodies. They really do at this point. And they have time to work that out. They will have an actual roster they can put on the court. But, yeah, I don't look at this as a one-year thing. I don't view this as, oh, wow, this will catapult the Heat this year. But give me next year, the year after, I'm probably in on them. Giannis MVP, though, again, just going back to his numbers, that's not a terrible number. I mean, if you go beyond, listen, SGA and Wemby and Jokic, the usual suspects, are going to be at the top of that market, of course. If you're looking for a longer shot, the worst thing in the world, because he could be a stat hog, knowing the roster construction. By the way, it's only the sixth time in the history of the NBA, Dustin, where a multiple-time MVP has been traded. 1968, the Sixers traded Wilt to the Lakers. You remember that one.
26: I was there.
14: 1975, the Bucks traded Kareem to the Lakers. I mean, this is just like, you know, a who's who Hall of Famer list. 1982... I do remember this. The Rockets traded Moses to the Sixers. Sixers won the championship the next year, but Moses had the benefit of having the doctor there and Andrew Toney to compliment him in 1983. 2010, of course, famously, the Heat got LeBron in a sign-in trade with the Cavs. 2012, the Lakers got Steve Nash. That one's not quite like the others. In a sign-in trade with the Suns. That didn't really work out for the Lakers, as Nash played, I think, like less than 70 games ultimately with the Lakers. And then this, the Bucks get Giannis, or Bucks trade Giannis, pardon me, to the Heat. That's the list. This is a rarity in the National Basketball Association. It finally happened. I didn't think it was going to be the Heat, but you know what? I kind of get it from Bucks ownership in the end.
26: The Heat, they're in Miami, so players always want to play there. That's the benefit they always get.
14: And that's the other thing, by the way. The Bucks know they are not a free agent destination. So maybe this, like, you know, just hauling draft picks, it's the only way to go for a franchise like Milwaukee. We'll come back. Dustin's got some baseball futures he wants to talk about.
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3: 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We fought to overcome adversity together in defense of our nation and its people. 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
28: 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Hey, pal, thanks for the time. As always, we appreciate that. Let's begin with this match on Tuesday night. And you tipped off Colombia with us a couple of years ago at a gigantic number to win the World Cup, and they look great in their first match. They're getting DR Congo. What do you like here?
29: Hey, guys. Yeah, Colombia. I think they get the job done this evening. I really do. They're
5: They've got. I think they get DR Congo in a great spot here.
26: Yeah.
5: Because if DR Congo now beat Uzbekistan in their last remaining group game, which is just a few days' time, and DR Congo, you know, 99.9% sure of being in the last 32, so I think it could be a look-ahead game for Congo, and Colombia can take advantage. They're the better team anyway. They've got a lot more quality than DR Congo, especially offensively. In Luis Diaz, they've got probably one of the top 10 players in the world from a technical level. He's always worth looking at player props to score or assist, that sort of thing. But the bet I like, Colombia -1 Asian handicap. You can get this about -120, even a little bit better in some spots. So as long as they win the game, you are not going to lose anything. But I see them covering this spread, winning by 2 or 3 goals. Congo defended well against Portugal, but it's going to be hard for them to do that again so quickly, especially in the look-ahead spot. So Colombia, for me, get the business done.
6: Sounds good. Tomorrow, at the same time, both matches at noon Pacific, 3 Eastern. How about Switzerland and Canada to start, total of 2.5?
5: Well, I think it's sort of a game both teams need to try and win top the group, because in theory you should get an easier route forward, especially Canada. They get to stay in Canada if they win the group. So I think it's well worth their while, you know, winning and topping the standings. Switzerland, I'm not sure quite how as motivated they'll be. But I mean, in my experience, these sort of matches do get quite offensive quite quickly. So the evens on offer for over 2.5 goals, I think, is kind of tempting. I think actually this will end up being minus money, over 2.5 goals, depending on the lineups.
6: Mm.
5: But it's just one of those where I think it would be. I think they do want to win the group. So at some stage in this game, one of the teams is always going to be not happy with the outcome. It usually means an offensive game. The only danger is if Switzerland are content with finishing second. I don't think they will be.
6: Okay. Also, at the same time, you see fireworks, Bosnia and Qatar, BTTS -120.
5: Big time. Yeah. I think this is an offensive game. I think we're going to get a lot of potential goals in this one. I think the best bet for it is both teams score yes, around about -120. I thought about over 2.5 goals here. I thought about over 3 Asian goals here. But both teams have to win it. It's what I call an ABBA game in soccer. The winner takes it all. And the loser's going to fall, because the loser will be knocked out. And a tie will eliminate both as well, in all likelihood. So they've both got to go for it. Both teams are pretty bad, in my opinion. So that's a slight concern if you're going to be betting on the money line. I mean, Bosnia should be winning it, but I don't think you'd feel too comfortable betting on them about -270 in some places.
6: Yes.
5: But they've got to go for it. And, you know, Qatar, they are bad. They maybe have been the worst team in the tournament, but they've still got a chance to qualify. It's incredible. If Qatar win this game, they could still qualify for the last 32, which would be kind of absurd.
6: Yes.
5: All it's going to take is them to get the win. They're not going to win to nil. I don't think any team's going to win to nil here, because the defenses aren't good enough. So it's both teams score, yes, best bet on the game. But you could look at general overs as well.
28: All right, how about Wednesday night then? 9 o'clock Eastern, 6 o'clock out here on the West Coast. South Africa is getting South Korea. And you like the total in this match as well?
5: Yeah, this would probably be the best bet of all of these I'm giving. It's either this one or Colombia. This has got to be an over, because South Africa have got to win it. And I think finally we're going to see this South African team kind of released off the lead, if you know what I mean, off the leash. It's got to be gung-ho aggressive, and they're going to leave so many spaces in behind for South Korea to get in behind. And South Korea have the personnel, they have the attackers, they have the physique to take advantage of that. They don't have to win it, South Korea, but I think they're going to be given enough opportunities to win it. And South Africa, another team, they need to win the game, but do I see them winning to nil? Absolutely not. In which case, it has to be the overs. And I'm amazed you can get evens on this. South Africa, South Korea overs, considering the group situation where one team absolutely has to go for it. It's probably going to take unnecessary risks. The other can pick up the pieces and are capable of covering the goal line all by themselves anyway. So, yeah, over 2.5 goals. South Africa, South Korea, even money. Probably one of the best bets on the slate that I'm giving out tonight.
6: Watch them every morning, because we win pod. The Meat Man and Nigel Seeley's on the Progressive Guest Line. And how about a couple futures here? How about Mbappe top goal scorer +225?
5: What a race this is for the top scorer. All the big stars are firing, aren't they? But I've said all along, I think France could well win this competition. And if they go deep, I don't see really how Mbappe's not going to be the top scorer, because he just looks so strong at the minute. He looks so motivated. And we know he's not going to ever turn down the chance to stay on the field. Messi at the minute is leading the way with 5 goals, but I do wonder, will they even play Messi in the final group game? I'm not sure they will. They've got to look after his minutes. They've got to look after his load. Mbappe's much younger, fitter, stronger in that way. And, you know, France's route through in the knockout rounds looks at the minute quite favourable against teams who are not great defensively. Even Germany, a potential last 16 match, that's a good one for him, matchup-wise, because the German Achilles heel is the defence. So I think Mbappe is the top scorer at the moment. I think he's going to be the one they're going to go deep in the competition. And at plus 225, I think now is the time to get on Kylian Mbappe.
28: Okay. Well, we always talk about the top scorer. The golden ball does not get enough attention. But you have a 9-1 shot. Talk us through this one.
5: Spain are about plus 500 to win the World Cup, right? Plus 550 in certain places. Yet Lamine Yamal is plus 900 to win the golden ball. Now, Spain are a serious contender. They could absolutely get their hands on this trophy. If they do that, you've got to think Lamine Yamal is the main man that's got them there. So, again, it's one of those where the odds just look far too generous for what it is. I know some people are a little bit cool on Spain compared to where they were a month ago in the tournament. But, you know, Yamal, remember, has not been fit enough to start the tournament yet. They've been gradually working him back. He scored in the match against Saudi Arabia. And again, if they go deep in the competition and win it, who are they going to give the Golden Ball trophy to? This is the best player in the tournament. I suppose you could give it to Messi if he was, say, the runner-up or maybe reaching the semi-final. But for me, it would be Yamal if Spain win the trophy. I don't see any other person that would get it. So for me, it should be plus 500, plus 600.
28: Okay. Is there a team, a country right now that you would take a shot on, based on the results we've had so far, to win the whole thing?
5: Yeah, I'm going to give a big number here. And this is a sprinkle. But Ecuador, I said pre-tournament 100-1 is good. They're now 250-1. The one thing they've got to do, they're going to have to beat Germany in the last group game to get in the last 32. But that's very doable, because the Germans should be sitting all their starters for the final group game.
6: Okay.
5: It makes a lot of sense for Germany to do that. So I think Ecuador can definitely beat them in that final group game. You might just want to play them in that game, because if they don't win that game, it's all over. But 250-1, if Ecuador get in to the last 32, they're not going to be anywhere near those odds. And I said it before, they are going to be a good team in the knockout matches. They're good defensively. They're good at being a dog, and they're finally going to be a dog again now for the rest of the tournament. So this is now the time to take a flyer on Ecuador if you like them at 250-1. You might as well take a sprinkle, because if they do beat Germany, there's a chance you could certainly hedge on them if they went a decent run into the knockout tournament.
6: Right.
5: I think it's too big, 250-1, for a team that I like pre-tournament.
6: I heard you mention it was a disaster for Bet Rivers. How many people told you or showed you and Nigel those tickets on Haaland, Mbappe, and Messi all to score 2 goals?
5: Lots. It's been, there's been some big beatings for the sportsbook at this tournament. I think the biggest beating so far was when in the USA-Paraguay match, when the USA racked up a big win, 4-1. But these player props are starting to kill the sportsbook as well, because all the big stars keep scoring. Maybe there's some respite here if Harry Kane doesn't score for England tonight. We're watching it live. It's 15 minutes to go. But it's been terrible for the sportsbooks with the main player props.
28: It has to be.
6: Oh, yeah.
28: How is it not?
6: And the run that the favorites have been on lately, too.
28: You can follow Steve on X at Meatman Soccer. That was awesome. Thank you. Best of luck again. We'll talk to you later in the week.
5: Thanks, guys. See you Thursday.
28: Be good.
6: Got it. Thanks, Butcher.
28: Because We Win podcast and Betting Weekly Studios joined us here on the Progressive guest line.
6: It was popular last week. Everyone had FOMO that didn't play it, 130-1. You come right back 6 days later, 80-90-1.
28: And based on that, we're going to dive into our pizzeria up next. Let's see your tickets, what you had the other day when all those goals came in. 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
5: The NBA's first round concluded on Tuesday night, and some teams got impressive hauls, and some teams that might be vying for a championship got better on Tuesday night. Alongside Matt Humans, I'm Tim Murray. Matt, it was very chalky up top. As the odds closed before the first pick was announced, A.J. DeBanza closed at minus 1,600 to go to the Washington Wizards. Darren Peterson, Cameron Boozer each closed at minus 450, respectively, to go 2 and 3. And Caleb Wilson closed at minus 750 to go number 4 to the Chicago Bulls. Odds right now are up at FanDuel, Matt, and Cameron Boozer opens as your favorite to win Rookie of the Year at plus 240. Darren Peterson, 4-1. Darius Acuff, plus 450. A.J. DeBanza, plus 450 as well.

0: And if we just tier it with those top four, DeBanza, Peterson, Boozer, and Wilson, who makes the most immediate impact? What pick did you like the most amongst those top four?
1: I'm going to go with Darius Acuff. And not too many times I'm going to go with the Sacramento Kings, but I will here because I think the Kings, and you did have Acuff in that tier, right? Was he plus 450?
0: He was plus 450. I was talking about the top four picks, but we can bring it down a little bit to the top
1: seven. Well, I mean, among the top four picks, I'm going to go with Caleb Wilson.
0: Yeah,
1: I had him ranked the second best player in the draft, and I think the Bulls probably got the best player to come out of North Carolina since Vince Carter and Antoine Jameson in 1998. So Caleb Wilson could be the – he might end up being the best player in this draft, but I'm going to say he's the second best player, and I like that pick a lot for the Bulls at number four. So I'm going to go, you know, I've always liked A.J. DeBanza as a prospect, and I think the Wizards did the right thing by taking him number one. And really, I like three of the top four picks a lot, DeBanza, Boozer, Wilson. I think the Jazz are going to regret the Darren Peterson pick, but I've talked about that. No neat reason to beat a dead horse.
0: Yeah, Cameron Boozer, a guy coming off of a spectacular rookie season. The expectation is that Ja Morant will be shipped this offseason. And not surprised to see, Matt, that he opened as the betting favorite to win Rookie of the Year. But let's get to the next tier groups. Let's group the 5, 6, 7, and 8, the guards that went in order: Keaton Wagler, Michael Brown, Darius Acuff, and Kingston Flemings. I think you and I are going to have the same answer here. Darius Acuff falling to Sacramento at 7. There was a tie there. Sacramento very much like Darius Acuff. Acuff wanted to go to Sacramento. They get their wish. You and I cashed in over 6.5. We didn't necessarily agree with him falling, but I think Darius Acuff immediately is an impact player in Sacramento.
1: Yeah, that would probably be my bet for Rookie of the Year.
0: Plus just 450 right now.
1: Yeah. I mean, he's going to get every chance to put up numbers. He's going to be handed the keys to the car. He's going to run that offense, and Acuff's going to be a dynamic offensive player. He is great in an up-tempo offense, and I think Acuff probably going to get the best chance to put up numbers of all those players. But I also like the Kingston Flemings pick, the Houston freshman. You know what's interesting is I look at this chart, the top 8 picks, all college freshmen.
0: True.
1: The first 8 picks, all college freshmen. And I like 7 of those 8 players quite a bit. I'm not crazy about Peterson, but again, it's interesting when you break down the draft that way. The older players are not going in the top, really in the top 10. Merez Johnson was, what, a 2-year college player? And Braden Burries was a freshman, too. So 9 of the first 10 picks, college freshmen.
0: Well, if you even go a little bit further, Matt, of the entire lottery, everyone was a freshman except for the Michigan players, Merez Johnson, Yaxel Lendenborg, and Adai Mara. Let's go to number 11, Yaxel Lendenborg, just a absolute stud for Michigan. What a great story. Started at a JUCO, goes to UAB for 2 years. Could have went in the draft last year. Decided to take a NIL deal, won a national title, did a little bit of everything for Dusty May. He doesn't go play for his former coach, but he's going to go play for Steve Kerr and the Golden State Warriors.
1: Love the pick by the Warriors.
2: It's a full circle moment for me. You know, I've been saying this every time I get asked this question, but 2016, I'm a big Kyrie guy, so I used to hate Steph Curry. So now that I'm actually going to be able to be on the same team with him, play, you know, and actually learn so much from him, it means a lot. You know, I met him a couple times. He's a very great guy, genuine person, and it's going to be an honor to be able to watch him do what he does in person. So I'm very excited.
1: I know some people will feel like the Warriors championship window has closed. But the Warriors don't want to admit that. They're going to try to hang on and win this year. It's going to be tough in the West with OKC and the Spurs obviously leading the way. But I do like this pick because Lindenborg is going to be 24 years old when the season starts. And, again, that's a guy who plays both ends of the floor and does a lot of things to help a team win. And that's one of my favorite picks of the first round. I had him ranked the 5th best player in the draft, and the Warriors get him at number 12.
0: Yeah, great selection there for the Golden State Warriors. The next pick was Adai Mara, who was thought to be maybe a bit of a faller in this year's draft. He was over under 9.5, thought maybe he would go to number 9 at Dallas. Reports that maybe Oklahoma City, Matt, would trade up and go get him at number 8. And Sam Presti, shockingly, made a good decision. Waited, was patient, and he gets Adai Mara. And also Oklahoma City trades up one spot with the Memphis Grizzlies from 17 to 16, Matt, to secure Bennett Sturts, the guard out of Iowa. So Oklahoma City walks away with a

0: passer, shoots about 36% from three, probably will shoot a higher percentage when defenses are not more focused on him. He's going to get a lot more open looks. I think Oklahoma City might be the biggest winner of this draft tonight.
1: You know, I don't know if this team would be the biggest winner, but I loved what they did. You and I, last year, after the draft of the Charlotte Hornets, said, man, this is a team to keep an eye on. And it was me, you, JVT, Jeff Sherman, so many people. Mm-hmm. Mitch Moss had win total over for the Charlotte Hornets, and they went way over their win total a year ago. Matt, tonight they got better. Hines Steinbach, a big-time rebounding force out of Washington. He goes 14th overall to the Charlotte Hornets. And then the Hornets get Christian Anderson, a sharpshooter out of Texas Tech, with the 18th overall pick. I think at those two picks, man, they just added more solid young pieces to a already really young, exciting core down there in Charlotte.
0: Yeah, we liked a lot of what the Hornets were doing this time a year ago, and you have to like them even more now. Again, this is going to be a team on the rise in the East, and I really like the Hornets draft tonight.
1: Couple other notable selections in the first round. The Los Angeles Lakers traded up one spot tonight, Matt, to get Cameron Carr, super athletic guy out of Baylor. His NBA draft combine was through the roof. He was a riser and then actually fell a little bit here on Tuesday night, Matt. But the Lakers, they get a guy in Cameron Carr, who, nice young piece there for a team that made it to the second round of the Western Conference.
0: They do, and I think Cameron Carr is going to fit in well with the Lakers. The biggest offseason question mark for the Lakers is going to be, are they going to re-sign LeBron? I think that's probably going to happen, right?
1: I would think so, yep. Try to maybe make some moves. I know there are some pieces that they could potentially be interested in, but yeah, Cameron Carr going 24th, a trade up here for the Lakers. What else, Matt, late in the first round jumped out to you?
0: It was kind of difficult to keep track of it. It was a whirlwind of trades.
1: It was.
0: So we're trying to figure out which teams ended up with who. I'll tell you what I really liked. Terrace Reed, big
1: man.
0: He goes
1: to the San Antonio Spurs. The Spurs trade back into the first round with the Denver Nuggets to get Terrace Reed out of UConn.
0: Guy that plays like a seven-footer, and he's strong around the rim. I think the Wimby needs some help, and the Spurs got it with Terrace Reed. That was a pick I liked quite a bit. Zubi Ejiofor, big man from St. John's, went to the Atlanta Hawks, right?
1: Yep.
0: I like that pick. And Chris Senak to the Celtics, the freshman from Houston. Big man, that was a quality play there. I'm going to give the Chicago Bulls some rare credit. Their front office has been a circus, you know, for most of the last 25 years. But I like what the Bulls did tonight with Caleb Wilson at number four and Daylon Swain, the wing from Texas in the teens, I think, number 15 or so?
1: And number 15.
0: So I like what the Bulls did tonight. And then the draft ended well with Coa Pete, freshman for Arizona, going to the Phoenix Suns in a trade at number 30. I'm happy to see Coa Pete be a first-round pick because I really feel like he should have returned to college basketball.
1: Yeah, it was a bit surprising to see him fall all the way to number 30, but the Phoenix Suns end up trading back in to get the Arizona freshman forward. Final thought for me, Matt, the Milwaukee Bucks, it's a new era in the Cream City, and they get Braden Burries at 10, and they also get Nate Ament out of Tennessee with the 13th pick. A chalk fill, but solid night, at least for the two of us.
0: Winning night.
1: And I felt like a lot of NBA teams got better. Don't say that all that often, but a lot of teams got better on Tuesday night. This is VSiN Primetime, Betting the Draft.
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1: 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Here's Matt Brown, Wes Reynolds, and Kelly Bidlin.
2: 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I am Matt Brown. That is Wes Reynolds. No Kelly Bidlin this week as he gallivants across this country of ours. I think he's heading to Florida. Might go down to the Keys. Who knows? Maybe he goes island hopping, Wes. Don't know exactly where Kelly Bidlin is here. The week after we get out of the U.S. Open, and let me tell you, the way that that thing ended up, you and I feel like we should be on an island somewhere. Maybe you and I should maybe be taking the week off with all of that. Of course, Wes, if you guys know, it was on Sam Burns pre-tournament. The fine folks at MGM gave me the whole 25% odds boost token thing heading into Sunday, and I was like, okay, Scotty's too short. I'm not using it on the favorite. Let me just throw it on the guy I like to root for, so I had a burn sweat as well. Didn't end up getting home with all of that. And stick around with us here. We will get to the Travelers final 3 seconds of the show here. But big, big news coming out of the PGA Tour as well today. But Wes, let's look back here on the U.S. Open. Wyndham Clark hangs on for dear life and gets it done over there. And listen, there's something to be said. The tournament was extremely difficult. It was a hard setup. It played difficult on everybody out there. So I'm taking nothing away from Wyndham Clark. But boy, Sam Burns tried to go out there and win it on a Sunday. Wyndham Clark holding on, and finally makes that massive, massive putt from right off the green that gets him the one-stroke win in this thing. I think it was on 16, and he gets himself a second U.S. Open.
3: Yeah, and at my expense, both of those U.S. Opens, when I had Rory at the Los Angeles Country Club and he couldn't make a putt and he finished his runner-up, also had Fowler in the mix there too, and then this time with Sam Burns. And like you said, Matt, credit to Wyndham Clark. He goes gate to wire. First one to do that since Martin Keimer did it in 2014 at Pinehurst number 2 at the U.S. Open. So, you know, He held up, and I have to give him credit, and he is the deserved champion, even though we had a chance with Sam Burns. Maybe if that gets to a playoff, Sam Burns is going to win it. But Wyndham, you know, kind of leaked a little oil early where I think he birdied bogeyed like three of his first seven, but he never lost the lead. And when you have a six-shot lead, that gives you a buffer. But Wyndham held up against the pressure, obviously playing with Scottie Scheffler. Now, it's a different pressure when you have a six-stroke lead, and Scottie's only at one under par. But still, that's almost going heads up with number one in the world. Plus the crowd was giving him grief. And I don't think it was necessarily personal against Wyndham Clark. I think it was more kind of a – maybe he's a victim of circumstance, because people don't want to see a runaway at the U.S. Open where it's not competitive and it's not close and there's no drama and there's no intrigue. But he didn't really let it get to him. I think what got to me was watching him, though, and his caddy, who now they've won twice together after he made the change earlier this year, going, good process. And I'm like, screw your process. I'm sick of this. I want Sam Burns to catch him. It wasn't anything personal with Wyndham, but he was 78th in the world heading into the Masters and then wins the CJ Cup, competitive in other events, and now two-time U.S. Open champion, ranked 8th in the world. So he deserved it. He hung on, and there were some others lurking but just never could make a run. Sam Burns was really the only one that made a run at him but just fell one shot short.
2: Only three guys finish under par for the tournament. Of course, Wyndham Clark, of course, Sam Burns, and we talked about those two. And Tom Kemp finishes at one under for the tournament, and that was it. And so the course ended up holding up. And, you know, Wes, I think at the end of the day, I think the course was fair. It was definitely tough, but it was not unplayable. We saw multiple rounds of under par. It's just we didn't see very many of them in a row from the same players. I mean, Morikawa went 5 under one day. Neiman went low one day. You see Ludwig finish out, you know, on a Sunday, which again, just light money on fire. People keep betting Ludwig Åberg because, like, you just can't play four rounds in a row. But, you know, we saw low rounds. It just was hard to do it four times in a row. So I think at the end of the day, I think it's a tip of the cap to the USGA. I like the way that they set up this course. I like the way that they kept the course difficult, but manageable and playable. And you didn't really hear guys complaining about it. You know, I mean, like in years past, they first thing we hear is these players were very upset with the conditions and how things played out. And I think everybody thought that this was a very stern test, like a U.S. Open should be, but also a fair one.
3: Their hand was kind of forced with the wind conditions because, you know, there were some people frustrated that the greens were so slow. At one point, they were like 10 on the stimp meter. Like, this is like Open Championship, like links-type greens there in the summer over there in England or Scotland. But they had to slow them down because of the wind. The thing, I guess, that surprised me, because I think that we knew what the setup was going to be, and I think it lived up to that, is how soft the greens were. Because usually at a U.S. Open, I don't care where you are in the country, the greens are going to be firm. Like they are going to be absolutely firm. And they were pretty soft and receptive for the first couple of days. But they obviously slowed them down to almost a snail's pace until the weekend. But I thought it played tough. It ended up where we had just three players under par and, you know, shooting 70 like Keith Mitchell did for all 4 days. I guess the first guy ever to do that in a U.S. Open, despite where I think he shot like 41 on the front nine, one of the rounds. But look, you were going to be even par. You were going to be on the first page of the leaderboard. And then that's what ended up happening here at Shinnecock. So now I believe that is what, six players total at the last five U.S. Opens at Shinnecock that finish under par.
2: Yeah. A 41-29 round out of Keith Mitchell on one of those to shoot even par. And he was even, Scottie Scheffler even, JT Poston even, and then everybody else that played this tournament was over par when it was all said and done. And so, you know, I looked at this, Wes, and thought heading into the weekend, maybe I was going to have, you know, a sweat. Xander Schauffele, Colin Morikawa had played their way into contention. And then the course just got the better of them like it did the vast majority of the people in this tournament, and that includes the people that didn't get to play the weekend, some very, very big names that did not play the weekend, Bryson DeChambeau being one of those, Patrick Reed, who was super popular, Victor Hovland, Ricky Fowler, you can keep going down the list,
3: John
2: here. Patrick Cantlay, John Rahm, Cam Smith, like all of these guys that were getting a ton of love did not play the weekend. J.J. Spawn, Sepp Straka, Minwoo Lee, Adam Scott. I mean, the list goes on and on of these huge name players that did not play very well.
3: But Xander did finish top 20.
2: But Xander gets it done.
3: We got that right for sure.
2: Yeah, Xander gets it done yet again, just claws his way and scratches and gets it done to keep that streak alive with all of that. And, you know, Wes, I think this will, as we head into the Open Championship, there will be a discussion, right, about these live guys and these fringe guys and these other guys that we don't see on a week-to-week basis. They don't play the same level of competition. The courses are not the same and all of that. And that's not to say we didn't see some people have success. Tyrrell Hatton played very well here. I mentioned that Neiman had one of the lower rounds. He didn't put it all together for four rounds, but he did have one of the lower rounds out there. And so we didn't see everybody struggle out there, but we did see a vast majority of these guys that, you know, are not playing week in, week out against the best players in the world, struggle here at a very tough test over there at the U.S. Open.
3: Yeah, you don't have to play every single week, but I just think that this schedule has done them no favors, you know, in terms of what your lead up is to this, even though Valderrama was maybe a little bit better prep for the U.S. Open than certainly these birdie fests around the world before they played the Masters. But still, you know, you're not playing a lot stateside. It's been more of an international tour, and I don't think that that's serving these guys well necessarily in terms of their hopes for major championships.
2: So, guys, we said there was a major press conference here, gave us some extra content here on a Tuesday as we record this, as the PGA Tour takes to the microphone and says 2028 is going to look a whole lot different than it does this year and in 2027, as it's going to be kind of a two-series format with the PGA Tour moving forward, the Championship Series and Challenger Series. And Wes, is going to be kind of like bringing a little bit of element of European soccer into this. There's going to be promotion and relegation into the two different series with this. And basically, Tiger Woods kind of kicked things off here, you know, as part of the player advisory committee that the tour has, you know, really listened to as to how to make some changes with the game. And, you know, I think they did what they had to compete with LIV. But now that LIV is going away, I think they didn't have that. You know, moving towards a different format, guys, what this is going to do is no more of these no cut events. It's going to be 120 player fields as opposed to these like 72. There's going to be cuts in all of these. There's going to be more tournaments with bigger prize pools attached. And so, yeah, you might not get everybody every single week, Wes, but you will get more players kind of dipping in and dipping out. And so we won't have these tournaments where you and I and Kelly come on here and go, well, nobody's playing this tournament, you know, and like whatever. So like there'll be more incentive for some of these guys to play some of these tournaments they haven't in years past. And, you know, listen, hats off for the tour for not sitting on, you know, the fact that Liv's going away and just going, oh, okay, well, we got rid of those guys. Good on us. No, they went in and from what I'm seeing, again, guys, this just came through this morning, so I haven't had a chance to fully digest all of this, but it does seem like it's good changes in my opinion.
3: There are some I like, some I don't like. Like, you know, they're going to more major markets, obviously New York and Boston and San Francisco. So you should. You're the PGA Tour. You should be in the biggest markets. I like the match play format in these playoff events. I do really like that. I think match play is something that they don't use nearly enough. I don't know if I like creating a separate challenger series necessarily, because you have the Korn Ferry Tour and that's like the promotion, right? And the mini tours below that. So, you know, maybe some was an overreaction. Some of them I think are good. Like, I think it's good to do away with these no cut events and to make it easier for some kind of the middle class on the tour to at least play in some of these big events.
2: The top 90 players on the championship series points list will be retained each season and they get to move on. And then that from that point will become the relegation and promotion series and all of this to get these guys into the 120 player fields. And, you know, at the end of the day, like you said, Wes, I there needs to be some sort of drama to the championship at the end. And so I think adding match play was kind of just the natural way to go about it. Playing a 30-person tournament doesn't prove anything.
3: Right.
2: You know, I mean, like playing a 30-person tournament didn't do it. And so we'll have a regular season champion, they said, and that person will be crowned. And then there will be kind of a postseason champion that'll be played out in a different format. So good on the tour, good on everything. Guys, don't go anywhere. Everything Travelers when we come back.
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2: 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Matt Brown, Wes Reynolds. As we head now out of the U.S. Open, three down, one to go as far as the majors go. Our next one will be talking about the Open Championship here in a few weeks. But, Wes, we are going to stop at the Travelers, the last of the elevated events. And the as we know now, the one of the last there will ever be, as the elevated events will be in 2027 and go away there in 2028. And with this tournament, we have at least a decent field here. Rory has kind of gone to taking some of these events off. He's not going to play here in this one. But as we look at the field, a pretty good choice, a pretty good rundown here for us to try and decipher who we're going to go with. If we look at the odds boards, guys, as you would imagine, Scottie Scheffler is in the tournament, so he is going to be your favorite in this. Without some of the players playing, he's plus 450 at the highest out there in the market right now. As low as 425 is what I'm kind of seeing right now. Xander, Tommy Fleetwood, Ludwig are all kind of shuffled up there from an odds perspective in kind of the next three, then Sam Burns, Cam Young, Matt Fitzpatrick, Siwoo Kim, Patrick Cantlay, Justin Thomas, Russell Henley, Wyndham Clark are all kind of going to be in that 30 range. And Colin Morikawa, I guess you could throw in there as well. And then everybody else kind of 40 or longer. Wes, Scotty gets graded on a curve. And this is kind of the problem here. You look at these odds and people go, dude, it's 450 for a guy that hadn't won since the first tournament of the season. And it's unfortunate for Scottie Scheffler that now we don't judge his performance on his greatness, which, oh, by the way, he was even par this week. He was right up there in the top five yet again this week in this tournament. And if he doesn't win, then it almost seems like it's a failure.
3: Yeah, exactly. And when you look at recent history here at the Travelers, he won here 2 years ago, 22 under par, 4-1 was his price. By the way, he beat his buddy Tom Kim. I was the recipient of a defeat there, having Tom Kim in that playoff. Remember when the somebody ran the green and, you know, they had like a little deal at the end. But Scottie Scheffler beat Kim in the playoff. So he was 4-1. So that doesn't seem like there's much of an adjustment, as he gets a lot of respect here and he's won pretty much everywhere. But he's been pretty darn good on Pete Dye courses, which this is at TPC River Islands. We'll get to that breakdown of the course momentarily. But pretty much everybody here, it's always an interesting week, I think, Matt, because it's the week after a major, even though the travel is very light to go from Long Island to basically Hartford, Connecticut, and it's not that far. But only one buffer event this next week at the John Deere before most of these guys go overseas right away and either practice or play the Scottish Open and then the Open Championship at Royal Birkdale. So you don't have, you know, the John Deere and Detroit, and you don't have like three or four events in between now. You just have these couple. So this is a big event that it's like, you know what, it's $20 million signature event purse. You got to take it seriously. So pretty much everybody here that's eligible to be here except for Rory.
2: So, you know, again, we'll say it again with Scotty. He's the rightful favorite. If you go in, I understand the wins, the outright wins are not there. First, T3, T4, T12, T24, T22, outright second, outright second, outright second, T14, outright third, T12, T4. That is his season. Any other golfer on the planet would kill for that season. It's just with Scottie Scheffler, we graded on a curve. He has to win in order to be successful. And Wes, I will say this, and I truly do believe this. I do not care about, you know, Wyndham Clark's six-stroke lead or something. If the putter had not failed him in round number three, Scotty probably wins the tournament. He gained over three strokes on approach. He just kept missing five footers. He kept missing five and six footers that would have probably most likely had him at the low round of the tournament because of how many makeable birdie putts he had that he just didn't make any of them. And he probably wins this, and we don't have this conversation anymore, but here we are, a horrific T4 finish for Scottie Scheffler, you know, in another major.
9: with all of this. And then from there on, I do think the odds board is interesting because we do get some question marks just about everybody, you know, underneath that, right? I mean, sure, Xander's playing better, but not flawless. Tommy Fleetwood just now kind of starting to turn it on after a lull. We talked about Ludwig, how it's tough for him to put four rounds together in a tournament. Sam Burns, after that grind and coming up short, how is he going to bounce back a week later? You know, Cam Young has not been the same over the last month. Like, there's something going on, I think, with Cam Young as well. So kind of like I said, it's they're the next on the odds board for a reason, but there's kind of warts along the way on just about everybody else that's left.
3: And there's the question of how you treat the guys that missed the cut. Mm-hmm. Because somebody is like, oh, they missed the cut last week, so they're going to stink this week. I think it's been like four of the last 10, though, that have won here at the Travelers, missed the cut prior at the U.S. Open. Keegan Bradley, of course, a couple of years ago. And then Keegan went ahead and won it last year in that duel with Tommy Fleetwood and Russell Henley. So, you know, some guys, the grind might get them down, especially if they were close, but you don't want to ignore guys that like finish down the board or miss the cut because this is a totally different setup. It's a setup that a lot of these guys play every single year, and it's an interesting course because it's a very short one. But not necessarily an easy one. It has its little nooks and crannies.
9: Well, let's get right into it. TPC River Highlands over there in Connecticut.
3: Yeah, TPC River Highlands, as you mentioned. Cromwell, just about 12 miles away from Hartford. 68-48 from the tips here. Par 70. On this course, Pete Dye pretty much designed it, not the original designer of this, but he was the guy that essentially remodeled it in 84. And then any of the renovations have been from like his proteges. It is gettable. Jim Furyk, remember, shot 58 here at the 2016 Travelers, lowest round still in PGA Tour history. Tight fairways here, relatively speaking, 30 yards average fairway width, unlike the huge ones that we saw at Shinnecock last week. Short tree line. Wind is the main defense here. It's probably going to be mid-teens, might even be with the weather being benign, especially the wind. 20-some under we've seen in two of the last 3 years. Five water holes, 69 bunkers. They did remove some of them because they wanted to create more short pitch and wedge shots into the green. Bent poa fairways and rough. Is some thick rough here, though. There is some thick stuff, 4 inches. Green, some of the smallest on tour, 5,000 square feet average, 12 feet. Bent poa, but predominantly bent. And we did see some bumpy poa last week at Shinnecock. Not as much, I think, here. These greens run a little bit more smooth. And if you look at recent history, you've seen shorter hitters and you've seen bombers win here. Like, you've seen the DJs and the Bubba Watsons win here. But you've also seen the Jordan Spieths and the Russell Knoxes and guys that really aren't particularly long hitters off the tee. So it's going to be interesting how we match up or maybe differ in terms of how we valued off the tee. But still, ball striking, hit greens. That's what you want to do here at the Travelers, and then maybe have a spike putting week. Very interesting holes here, especially. I love the 15th, which is that 296 par 4. Because you're tempted to go for that three-tiered green with the water surrounding it. So there's going to be, you know, that's what they want, these exciting finishes where you have guys that might make an eagle there or guys that might make a double bogey. So like I mentioned, Pete Dye design, risk-reward golf, hit towards the trouble, and usually you have a better angle to the green, be a little bit more conservative, and it gives you a tougher second shot.
9: Yeah, it's kind of like we always say, you know, length is never a bad thing, but with a course like this, this does bring every sort of skill set into play, which is interesting, which is a fun handicap, an interesting handicap for me, because some of these where you can just go in and basically just scratch 30 guys off right off the bat is like, you know, sometimes a little bit of a boring handicap, but this one, I mean, almost everyone in the field, and I say almost, yeah, there are some guys that still, I would say, have no chance of winning. But the vast majority of the guys in this field, Wes, I truly believe, like you said, maybe you catch a little bit of a heater with the flat stick and you go about it with, you know, your routing of the course is working for you that day, because there's no right or wrong way to go about this with the way that the setup is. I think there's probably 50, 55 guys that are legitimately in play this week.
3: Yeah, no question. I think even as a signature event, you haven't seen all short guys win. You've seen Scotty and you've seen Xander 20-1, but Keegan Bradley twice, 45 and 90-1, Harris English 35-1. Back in the day when it was more of a traditional event, you'd have guys triple digits win here. So a pretty good field here, and I think everybody's got to feel like they have a chance because it doesn't really favor one type of player or another.
9: The what we look at here, what you'll see from a statistical standpoint, guys, is just, you know, the fairways are, even though we talk about like the off the tee stuff, the fairways are actually hit at a higher rate because these dudes are not hitting driver near, you know, as often. A lot of times we're going to see long irons off the tee here. I remember specifically last year, lots of guys taking irons off the tee, you know, on various holes and things like that, just assuming that playing out of the short grass is going to be a little bit easier. We are going to get pretty deep, rough. And, you know, again, if you strike the ball as well as these guys do on a shorter course, like long courses, yeah, you need to be down there and they'll deal with the rough and whatever, because it's just, you got to be closer. But on these shorter courses, it's just way easier to fire at the pins.
3: It's not a resort course, but it's gettable. Yeah. It's absolutely gettable. I'd be shocked if maybe like 20 under doesn't win.
9: So it'd be super fun to see how they go about going after this. When we come back, we'll talk about the stats that mattered to us that we decided to throw into the model this week, and how did the model spit everything out? Matt and Wes here on Long Shot.
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2: 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And now it's as good a time as any to say that Wes is full write-up and everything that we do over at VSiN.com. Go in there right now, running a special now until the end of the Super Bowl, $175. So that includes the recently released football betting guide as well, the NFL betting guide, trying to get that out and be the first to market with all of that. So you can maybe get to some of these things before the odds start to move, because Wes, you know, listen, it's still June. And so even the sharpest of sharp guys might not have really dug into everything yet. So, you know, you might find a number that once people start paying attention to won't be there here in the next 3 or 4 weeks. And so we're trying to like at least highlight some of those things. If you're not in that business of putting in these super early bets, totally cool. I understand. But at least want to give you the option on some of that. And so that is out now over at VSiN.com.
3: Yeah, I think we were first out, actually, because I typically – you know, this time of year, we go get the different publications, whether it's NFL or whether it's college. And I didn't see any NFLs at any of the major retail outlets or any of the major bookstores. So, you know, this was like, okay, I'm doing more research, which is fine. And that's what I think our readers expect and value. So I think I took a look at the guide yesterday. I think everybody did a really good job. And then we're also going to put out a 2.0. Right before the season, because something's going to change. There's going to be some major injury or something's going to happen, or somebody's going to get traded. So
2: position battle gets won, for example, quarterback situation there in Atlanta. We all think it's probably going to be Tua, but who knows, you know? And so like, yeah, we'll update that as well along the way. But football season is going to be here before you know it, guys. It's right around the corner.
3: I keep seeing all these people counting down on the Twitter. Fortunately, we've had the World Cup as kind of a diversion, I think, from that. Even if you're not a big soccer guy, I know we're not huge soccer guys, but it's like it was nice to have something different.
2: Absolutely.
3: So that helped you pass the time at least.
2: Yeah, and it's on during the day. Like, man, just day sports. I love that.
3: I love the late night, Matt. That's usually not the power stations, but those have been the most entertaining. So.
2: Why Major League Baseball does not have at least one day game every day beyond me.
3: Why they black out the team that's going to be moving here in a year or two.
2: Unbelievable to me I'm not asking you to totally mess up the schedule, but just one game, have it on during the day.
3: I know.
2: Every single day.
3: Don't get me started on Rob Manfred. Back to
2: you. Seriously. TPC River Highlands, we just talked about the course itself. And so what stats did you go in and start throwing into the model, Wes?
3: I did go approach here. I think you kind of have to with these 5,000 square foot greens. So, you know, relatively could be difficult to hit. So you got to be a little bit more pinpoint, I think. So I think approach is a good way to start. In terms of the driving, that is where I think maybe some people are going to differ. Some are going to value distance. Some are going to value accuracy. I think if you value accuracy more, maybe if you don't go the pure accuracy rankings, you might go like good drives gained or something like that. If you value distance a little bit more and don't go a pure distance, you may go strokes gained off the tee. Well, what I did was kind of split the difference. I went total driving, which is driving distance rank plus driving accuracy. And you mentioned it in the last segment, Matt. There are going to be guys that are taking long irons or fairway woods or hybrids off the tee. You do not have to take driver here very often on a 6,800-yard-plus course. And also the fairways do kind of tighten a little bit. Like when you get the longer hitters that are hitting it close to like 320, 325 or something like that, that's where they narrow those fairways. So you got to be very careful if you're going too long off the tee. I mean, it sounds ridiculous to say too long, but that's what it is because the fairway's narrow. So positional driving, I think, is very important. We've had this discussion as a recurring bit, I guess, here on Long Shots over the year, like the proximity buckets.
2: Yep.
3: Some weeks I use them, some weeks I don't. I use it a little bit this week in more of a wide range, 100 to 150 yards, because those are your wedge shots.
2: Yeah.
3: So I did kind of look at that a little bit this week. Birdie or better, you're going to have to make birdies. If you want to use opportunities gain, mm-hmm. too, that would be another good one. Par four scoring average, because there's 12 par fours, and they're pretty wide-ranging, too, so you can't really target, like, a certain yardage. You have that 296 mm-hmm. that I said was drivable on that three-tiered green at 15, and then you have 481 here. So everything in between that wide range, so maybe just general par four scoring. I did strokes gained around the green. This is one of the tougher courses to gain around the green, and it's different from what they saw last week, where you saw a lot of those short grasses. Now you have collection areas, but you also have some thicker stuff around the green a little bit here. So it is going to kind of be a different ball game in that regard. And then scrambling, I think I read that it was like 52% over the last several years due to that thick bluegrass mm-hmm. pesky rough that surrounds the green. So scrambling, I looked at, and there's obviously some crossover with that and around the green. Strokes gained putting, I went more bent grass, even though it mm-hmm. has some poa in it. It's predominantly bent grass because the poa isn't really that bumpy. So I did a little bit of that in terms of recent form, like last 24. And then I put it in for context. These are just like tiebreaker things. Strokes gained on Pete Dye's, you know, guys that have played well at Harbortown, guys that have played well at Sawgrass, PGA West at the stadium course there at the American Express. Guys that have historically played well on these designs. And then you can correlate a couple other ones too, like your shorter par 70s, like Colonial, like Wylie, like Pebble Beach, Sedgefield, where they play the Wyndham. So those are the ones I think you look at as kind of course correlations here for success at River Highlands.
9: Yeah, for the driving aspect of all of this, I did favor accuracy over distance. And the main reason for that for me is because there's a handful of guys that I just know anyway, from a modeling standpoint. If anybody's trying to kind of wonder why I did what I did in the model, and you're trying to build it for the reason that I built it. So there's a handful of guys that I know can get away with maybe being a little errant off of the tee because I know how far they hit it and how strong they are and all stuff like that. And that's just like knowledge that I have, and I don't need the model to tell me that. Where I need the model is to kind of highlight the dudes that are a little bit more accurate than maybe I give them credit for, and all of this, because like Wes, it's very easy for us to know who the guys who bomb it, right? Like we know who the long hitters are on tour. You don't get bragged about very much as how accurate you are, you know? And so like, it's less top of mind, you know? And so like from a modeling standpoint for me, I like to factor that in, because then it does highlight guys that maybe don't come to the to top of mind for me very easily. So I did go accuracy. I didn't go straight just driving accuracy. Like you mentioned, I did the good drives, which guys, if the ball's 6 inches off the fairway or something and whatever, then you can still get it to the green and everything's fine. Then that's a good drive as opposed to a missed fairway. And that's where the accuracy part all comes in. So I do think that this course opens up to some of these guys, Wes, that you and I have bet on occasion over the course of the season, with kind of the caveat where we always go, you know, now they're not the longest guy, but we always keep going, they're not the longest guy, but I think they can do some damage here at this one. And like I said, there are some of these longer guys that I do question their form right now as far as like actual ability to go win this thing. And so I did open it up a little bit more. With that, yeah, I did the approach stuff as we do all the time. But yeah, I went for pretty heavy on accurate dudes and scores. Like that's kind of how I went about it. Birdie or better gained. I did the opportunities gained on the field, which is 15 feet or in, putts that you're getting on greens and things. Like I think the way that golf is heading, that these tournaments, outside of the ones where we know the course is going to be really, really, really difficult, these guys are just going to keep scoring less. I mean, they're just better at golf. Like
3: it seems like this place is a dying breed a little bit, because this makes you, even though it's scorable, obviously, what we expect it to be and what it usually is every year, there's a lot of course management at play here. Yeah, you just can't just rip it down there and then it's like, oh man, I drove it in a bad spot, even though I'm really long. So it brings course management and some strategy into play, which is kind of why I like this event.
9: Yeah,
3: and, you know, having some betting success at this
9: event. Like, I don't even know who it was, but it's like I'm watching this past week in the U.S. Open, a guy like chose to take 3 wood off the tee, and it was like 179 mile an hour ball speed with a friggin' 3 wood. And I'm just like, I mean, what are we – the game is just different now than it was.
3: Are we getting to the point where we're going to have like 8,000 yard courses?
9: Yeah.
3: And, you know, like, I think you can't make them long enough. You got to make them like narrow.
9: Yeah.
3: Like, if you really want to, you know, rectify this, yeah, penalize guys for not hitting fairways.
9: And honestly, not even like trying to get this thing on a tangent. We only got a minute before break anyway. But, you know, we had heard all this stuff about this golf ball rollback. And then you get Cam Young, who is playing this like special edition Titleist ball that was like kind of catered to him. He's one of the longest guys on tour, has the longest drive on tour this season as it is anyway, Wes. And his ball that he uses would conform to the new, they're talking about with the ball rollback that they were talking about for like 4 years from now or something. So they're going, well, then what? You can't roll back the ball if the longest hitter on tour is playing a ball that would be conforming anyway. Like, exactly. it doesn't matter, you know? And so, like I said, it's just, they just got to pinch the fairways a little, add a tree here and there. Like, this isn't that complicated. This isn't that complicated. We don't have to go rolling balls back and all kinds of craziness when it comes to that. So that's what we have in the models, guys. We'll let you know what it spit out, what bets ended up in our accounts when we come back here on the other side.
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2: 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Absolutely free. Costs you nothing. Helps us, so why don't you do it? If you're watching us over on YouTube, same deal. Subscribe button. Cost nothing, absolutely free, helps us out. And if you're on a VSiN proper, hello, this is what we look like over there on YouTube TV. And if you're listening to us on the radio, we'll appreciate you guys spending the last hour with us as we look at this Travelers Championship. And Wes, we've thrown all of the things into the models here. It spit out some names, and we started to compare it to the odds boards and decided who wanted to throw into the account. What does your portfolio look like as of now? I want to leave the caveat. I start to get people cursing at me over the weekend. I'm sure you do as well. We try to get this information out as early as possible while we're recording this on Tuesdays, but obviously we're talking 48 hours before the, you know, we're not quite 48, 40 hours before these things tee off. And so, you know, a better two might get at it. So, you know, it might get at it. It'll be over on VSiN.com. Even more reason to become a VSiN Pro subscriber. So Wes, what do you have in your account right now?
3: Yeah, and as a reminder, all the placements and any of that other stuff gets added for me on Wednesday because I just kind of focus early on the outrights. And, you know, thinking about going into this tournament, Matt, it kind of reminded me of last year where I probably, and Kelly Bidlin as well on this podcast, we probably lucked into Keegan Bradley last year when this Travelers. And last year I caught more of those breaks, and this year I didn't. Like last year Sam Burns would have gotten home the way it would have happened. And like Clark would have done something and Burns would have been standing at the end, but wasn't to be. So move onwards. And speaking of the guy that probably should have won this event last year and did get the bad break, that's where I started with Tommy Fleetwood. I think the market high I saw him at was 1750 at DraftKings, but basically like 16-1, you call it. Probably he's got some unfinished business here. Remember, he had a 3-shot lead going in the final round. Mm-hmm. He ends up bogeying 18 and Bradley makes the walk-off birdie. It was between him and Russell Henley also was in that mix, was 3 back. They were in the final group, I believe, on Sunday. And Fleetwood, you kind of alluded to it earlier in the show, starting maybe to peak at this time because 4th, 11th, and 11th in the last three events. He should have probably finished top 10, gained strokes across the board, really, and was on that first page of the leaderboard pretty much most of the weekend. So got at least a rare placement market for me last week. But you have not only this event where he's got some unfinished business, week off, and then he goes to the Scottish, where he's always in contention at Renaissance, lost to Aaron Rye in the playoff there a few years ago. And then the Open Championship this year is in his hometown of Southport, England, where he used to sneak over the fence and watch the Open when it would come to Royal Birkdale. So, man, this seems like it's his time, right? Like, it feels like he's going to win one of these three, and he'll probably bet him in every single one and go over three. But so let's go ahead and start with Tommy Fleetwood. There for me, I don't love the number, but a positional driving, he's one of the first guys I think of. So Tommy Fleetwood, Justin Thomas, who was at 30-1 at Circa, closed that U.S. Open with an under par round Sunday, ended up T17. He's a good profile here because he's got wins on shorter courses on tour, and including a couple Pete Dye designs, one at Harbortown, the RBC Heritage, won the Players at Sawgrass. Here at the Travelers, he has made 10 appearances. And he's finished 3rd in 2016 and 9th, 5th, and 9th over the last 3 years. So Justin Thomas, I think, certainly likes it here. And he's kind of been lurking, kind of, you know, maybe not right there, but has been playing more consistent golf, making more cuts, you know. So it feels like he's going to get a win at some point before the end of this regular season. And maybe Colin Morikawa at about the same price is going to get another one as well. Just became a father for the first time earlier this month. Looks like maybe he's starting to get over that back injury he has. It's certainly not hurting him like it was at the Masters, where he could barely bend over. But T17 at Shinnecock, he was on the first page of the leaderboard for most of the weekend. Yep. Lost strokes around the green. That probably, a couple of those chips on Sunday, probably cost him a top 10. But those were tighter lies. This week, chipping and pitching out of kind of that thick stuff, I think might be a little bit more to Morikawa's liking. And it's wedge play and accuracy, like you mentioned, Matt, and that's right in his wheelhouse, and that's what you need to win here. So Colin Morikawa makes the card. I debated between Patrick Cantlay and Russell Henley, and certainly Russell Henley, I think, is the better player right now, and the world rankings indicated that, but I went with Cantlay, even though he missed the cut last week. But we've seen guys miss the cut and then win here the following week. Cantlay, by the way, has never finished outside the top 15 here in the last 8 years. He's been 15th or better, a couple top five. So somehow, some way, even when his game's not tip top, he always seems to play well here. A pretty solid player on Pete Dye's over the years. So maybe he's the traveler's version of his best buddy, Xander Schauffele, this week when you're betting like those top 20 markets. And if you think Cantlay has pretty solid form here at River Highlands, I can top that with a guy that's more than double the price, Brian Harman, who, if you look, 8 top 10s in his last 11 appearances, including 5 straight the last 5 years. Now, Harman has not really contended. He's been a consistent cut maker, but that's one of those guys that are one of more of the shorter drivers on tour. So if accuracy is valued here, he's one of the best in the business out there in accuracy because he's a smaller guy. He's not very long off the tee. He did make the cut last week at the U.S. Open, but look at the finishes that he's had on kind of the shorter courses where it's driver positioning that are either like that or Pete Dye designs T11 at the Players, T19 at Pebble, T22 at Colonial, T25 at Harbor Town. So this is like a place. And Harman, by the way, has played here like every year. This was before even the signature event concept came into question. He was a regular here because he always plays well here, and I think he will again. And then one more longer shot. It's tough to hit these long shots in the signature events, as we realize. Ryan Gerard, 80-1. He has 4 runner-up finishes since last December, 3 on the PGA Tour and then the one at Mauritius in December. Missed the cut at the U.S. Open, but he's still on good form. Runner-up at the Memorial, lost that playoff to Poston. 10th at the Charles Schwab the week before.

0: it's not going to shock me.
1: Right.
0: He's still the best player in the world. He's still the best player
1: in
0: the field.
1: I've seen people in this space that I respect that are single bulleted him this week, and I can't argue.
0: So it is what it is. I'm going to go a little bit more scattershot and see if I can get a bigger number home. The shortest I put on the card. We share two. Those are both the shortest that I have on. Morikawa, because I actually really like what I saw last week out of him. Justin Thomas is a little bit more of a gut thing where I did like what I saw out of him last week, but also, you know, there was an injury stuff at the beginning of the year. I wonder if it just took a little bit longer for him to kind of really get over that and get into the swing of things as much as maybe he was a little bit behind where I thought he was, but I think he's rounding into the player that I wanted to be. And again, at 30-1 in this field, I think that that's more than fair for him. My next guy from an odds perspective, I know he won already, and I know, can lightning strike twice? Or Aaron Rye is like fifth, like averages out at fifth across all the models that I ran this week. I mean, I don't know how to, at 55-1 at DraftKings, like, I don't know what more I would want from a guy that is sixth overall average in the model at 55-1.
1: Seems like a perfect course for him.
0: Yeah, I mean, it's like, I get it. He's already won, and, like, we always like to, like, oh, these guys, he won. He can't win again. Well, the week before he won, he was fifth. Good golfers can play good, you know? And so, Aaron Rye fits, I mean, everything that we talked about. I mean, this is basically just box after box after box, and at 55-1, I think that is just way too long on him. Don't laugh, guys. I'm playing Fitzpatrick, but I'm playing the other one. I'm playing Alex Fitzpatrick at 60-1. This guy can play golf, Wes, and if we really think approach is going to be super important this week, second in this field over the last 30 rounds to Scottie Scheffler is Alex Fitzpatrick, you know? And I mean, like, this guy's no joke. Like, really, really good golfer, and so it's 60-1.
1: And he's motivated, too, because that first PGA Tour win, of course, was with brother Matt at the Zurich in New Orleans. This guy's going to win on the PGA Tour, fairly regularly. He's won on the DP, but it's like he still wants to prove something, right? Where it's like, I could do it on my own. I didn't need Big Brother, you know, to get my tour card. So played very solidly last week, I thought.
0: Last two for me are just strictly model plays where way higher than the number attached to them. Chris Wrighton at 90-1. He was as high as second in one of the models that I ran. So obviously that's just red flag all over the place. And then Jackson Suber, another guy that I think is going to win on the tour. And he was as high as like 14th in my model, but you can find him out there at 225-1 to win this thing. And so, again, a super talented guy that I think the number just is not attached to him. All of our plays over at VSiN.com/picks. Become a VSiN Pro subscriber. For Wes, I'm Matt. Good luck on all your traveler's bets.
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1: Wednesday's episode of Money Moves is going to be fantastic. You're not going to want to miss it. John Buccigross of ESPN is going to join us. The NBA draft is in the rearview mirror, but the NHL draft is just ahead. We'll get Buccigross' thought on what the first overall pick is going to look like and what the rest of the first round will play out as. Jeff Sherman, Vegas odds maker, will join the program as well. How does he rate the Miami Heat now that Giannis Antetokounmpo is a member of the team? And can this team actually rise above them? We'll find out. It's Money Moves, 11 to 1 Pacific, 2 to 4 Eastern, only on VSiN, the Sports Betting Network.
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1: It's finally over. Yes, Giannis Antetokounmpo has a new home. It is in South Beach. Mercifully, we are put out of our misery with the Giannis Antetokounmpo trade saga, and the NFL guide is out. We've got a lot to get to when it comes to the National Football League. Mitch Moss, it is another episode of Pod to the Futures. How you doing, buddy?
4: Well, let me begin with this. As somebody from the great state of Wisconsin, it's kind of a sad day for me because in his prime, I'm talking like peak Greek Freak prime, he's arguably the best athlete from that state in my lifetime, and I'm going to be 50 years old around Thanksgiving. I would say the only other guy that you would have an argument with would be absolute peak Aaron Rodgers. I'd probably lean Rodgers maybe a little bit, but that's how good Greek Freak was, and it sucks to see him go, but I actually think the haul that they got in return, all things considered, was pretty damn good.
1: Yeah, I think I saw you, was it? Yes, this is what it was. It was Ryan Glasspiegel, who covers stuff for media and entertainment for Front Office Sports. Yeah. And you responded to his gif of the block in the NBA Finals of DeAndre Ayton. I will disagree with you that it was better than LeBron's block on Andre Iguodala in Game 7 of the NBA Finals. But boy, oh boy, Giannis was great. And I am glad because we're going to get to the futures aspect of this. But I assumed Giannis was beloved, but I didn't really know until like talking to you or why it seems our producer very distraught over this. I would assume that over the last few years, you guys just got tired of the whole nonsense with him. But I guess you deliver a finals and you're always going to be beloved.
4: I don't live there. So people who I talk to and who I like follow on X who live back there, they cannot believe that he did this to the organization after what the organization did for him. Wow. His entire career and his family, by the way.
1: Yep.
4: So if I lived there, I would have a better feel for it. And yes, it was better than LeBron's block because he covered the alley and the oop. And that was a 2-point game in game four. And if that goes in, it's a tie ball game. And if the Suns win that game, it's a 3-1 series lead. I get it. Everything was on the line for LeBron. That's a chase down block. I'd say a lot of people could do that. I would argue that Giannis is one of like a very few amount of people in the entire history of the league who could make that block on eight. That's neither here nor there.
1: Yeah. So let's talk about the numbers here for the Giannis trade and the deal. So for those who don't know off the top of their head, the Miami Heat will receive Giannis Antetokounmpo and Bobby Portis. The Milwaukee Bucks receive Tyler Hero, Kelo Ware, Jaime Jaquez Jr., Kasperis Jakichonis, the 2026 first-round pick, which will be number 13 in the draft. By the time you listen to this, that pick will already be selected. The 2031 first-round pick, a 2033 first-round pick, a 2033 second-round pick, and a 2030 pick swap. The numbers. The Heat go from 30-1 to 14-1 to win the NBA title next year at DraftKings, 6-1 to win the Eastern Conference behind the Celtics at plus 225 and the Knicks at 3-1. So let's start with the Heat aspect of this because that is the important part. I will ask you, the Miami Heat, 14-1, does that wet your whistle now that we are post-Giannis trade as something playable to win the NBA Finals?
4: Not for a single second, and I would probably advise the entire thing for the audience looking to get down on a future bet for next year. So other books had him as high as 40-1. If you bet on that, thinking that he was going to go to the Heat and they were going to win his sweepstakes over the Boston Celtics, okay, 40-1, I wouldn't hate. This team needs a lot of help. And then the report that came out today that Norman Powell might leave in free agency would only take away. He's like the one shooter on the team right now that I really, really like. They need a ton of shooting behind him. They need a ton of creativity with the ball in their hands. They're going to be elite defensively. That goes without saying. But they need a ton of help, including depth. So, no, we cannot bet 14-1 in Miami Heat.
1: Would completely agree. Ball handling I would throw in there as well. Like, not even just the shooting. But, I mean, because listening to Windhorse and whatnot, and I would agree with it, and I was texting with Zach Cohen last night, I did not expect Jakichonis to be part of the deal either. That's another just backup big guard that could have helped with some ball handling duties, had getting more playing time for them. So, like, true point guard is a weakness. Shooting is a weakness. If Powell leaves, I mean, they better back up the figurative truck for him as much as they could pay him because they desperately need him. If you keep Norm Powell, a starting five of Davion Mitchell, Norman Powell, Andrew Wiggins, Giannis Antetokounmpo, and Bam Adebayo, I think is very, very solid and is good enough that if fully healthy can be, you know, what, top four seed in the Eastern Conference, closer to 4 than to 1. I think is that a fair projection for what that team is if they retain Powell. But, you know, I keep seeing like, well, Bam Adebayo's added the three-point shot. Bam Adebayo barely shot 32% from three. Just because he's taken more threes does not mean that if I am guarding Giannis Antetokounmpo and the Miami Heat, that I am respecting Bam Adebayo to the point where the spacing is going to be very good for the Heat. So that is another question about this is I think defensively, they're going to be elite. Offensively, and it's going to show a little bit more in the postseason, they've got some really big questions to answer still.
4: No, I think what you said, we're on the same page with this.
1: Yeah.
4: Now, what do we make of how the team started last year for a majority of that first half of the season at least? And that was new style of play, super fast with the pace.
1: Yep.
4: And what if Bam ticks up to like, this is possible, right? Because he has now developed a three-point shot. What if he goes from 32% to 37-ish?
1: That's
4: percent?
1: A big jump.
4: No, it is. You know what really hurts here is that the guy they just traded for, the superstar, one of the best in the league, never really got any better with a three-point shot.
1: Yep.
4: To make it a staple of his game. And if he did, if that was ever created, if he was at like Bam's level right now, okay, that'd be pretty decent. But that just, I don't know, man. I can't wait to see what else they're gonna have in store for the offseason because this clearly cannot be the finished product.
1: Yes, absolutely. And the other thing I think that's really unique about all of this is, to use one of my favorite cliches, idioms, they could be hoisted by their own petard here because if Detroit makes a hard enough push to Milwaukee and says, we want Tyler Hero, I think Detroit is better than Miami if they get Tyler Hero, depending on what they give up for him. If I were to tell you, Mitch, I can guarantee you that at the beginning of the season, Tyrese Halliburton is going to shed the weight and he's going to be back to the same level that he was in that season that they made the NBA Finals, where would you put the dynamic of Indiana versus Miami?
4: Well, no doubt. I mean,
1: right.
4: By the way, I think he's probably going to be somewhat close to that
1: sure.
4: guy.
1: Yep.
4: Right? Because look at Tatum came back and he looked pretty good at times. Was he fully Jason Tatum? Well, probably not, but was he getting close? I would say somewhat anyway. So now we're talking Celtics, we're talking Knicks. We're talking Pacers. We're talking Pistons even without that move for Hero. You want to throw in your 76ers?
1: Yeah,
4: the Cavs again. The Cavs will be a good regular season team. What about our Charlotte Hornets picking 14th
1: Bingo.
4: Overall? So that's another team that I think is going to be very good next year.
1: Yep, that's to me is the big takeaway here. And we should also mention, I mean, again, because everybody loved them last year, they kind of failed and then made a run that made us all look foolish to an extent. There's the Orlando Magic floating around out there as well. They just went and got Sean Sweeney as their head coach, and I think Sweeney's going to be a really good coach. Again, for those who don't remember, the lead assistant for the Cleveland Cavaliers, or excuse me, for the San Antonio Spurs
4: yep.
1: this last year, who was helping them defensively. So there's just – it's not that I don't think they're going to be good, to be very clear. But what I think about this, as we're talking about it from a future standpoint, is looking at this from the standpoint of, okay, with this move, that means others have to move, and where do I then go and play? And I would say at this point right now, I'm looking at Indiana at 12-1 to win the Eastern Conference. I'm looking at Detroit at 10-1 to win the Eastern Conference, because I'm going to assume that the Pistons at the very least are going to move to equals in terms of odds with Miami should they land Tyler Hero. Because, I mean, that you think about one of the big things that they didn't they really desperately needed, and that was a guy that could just be a secondary scoring outlet besides Cade Cunningham. Hero would be perfect. And let me just throw this out there. There are rumblings and rumors that the other name that they are sniffing around could potentially be Kyrie Irving. And there's still the domino of Kawhi Leonard that could drop as well. The Pistons were one of those teams that were sniffing around him too. I think there are so many different additions the Pistons could make that they have reportedly been looking at that, for me, would put them clearly ahead of Miami from a power rating standpoint okay. should they land them.
4: Yeah, very good. From the Bucks' perspective, I want to play their win total over. I think they're better today. I think they got a great haul for them. If they keep Tyler Hero, I think he can score 25 a game. I probably expect that. And they're going to have like 10 guys, and they're picking, you know, a couple of picks in the draft as well. That would be one takeaway, I think, from Milwaukee's side. What do you think overall? They went from like 250-1 to 500-1 to win the title, which we're not going to bet, but I think a win total bet would be, I think, apropos on the Bucks.
1: I think so. I mean, so it depends on what you like. The emergence of Ryan Rollins was very good for mm-hmm. them last year, so that's going to be a very good pick. Again, to your point, if we're assuming that they keep Tyler Hero to have him next to him, obviously, I know that you're a big Jaime Jaquez guy, and rightfully so. Kel Aware really showed yep. out very well and is a good big to have from a developmental standpoint, and a stretchy big at that, too. I mean, to the point, too, of Miami. I mean, I know you had to give him up, but Kel Aware with Giannis and Bam and everything, like that would have been really nice, too. But you still have Miles Turner on that roster as well. I think that's a very competent team that I think is going to be worth looking at to potentially go over the win total. And even if they give up Tyler Hero, my assumption is that part of what they're going to get back for Hero are going to be some playable pieces and not just draft assets. And one of them that I would really look at that I think would really improve this team that I'm a big fan of is Ron Holland coming from Detroit. So I think that there's a lot that you can look at here that would still make this team like not a playoff team, but no. Would you be surprised if as constructed they're competing for a play-in spot? I don't think that would be crazy at all.
4: Not at all. In fact, that's kind of what I would expect at this point. And I will say, I think just based on this one deal, the biggest winner, the New York Knicks, because Giannis did not go to Boston, right? And now there's the possibility that Jaylen Brown's going to say, get me out of here. And I think that this kind of made the Heat worse, as we discussed.
1: Mm-hmm.
4: So I think the Knicks were pretty big winners in that deal overall.
1: Yeah, I think I disagree with the it made the Heat worse. I think they're just a flawed team that when you get to the postseason,
4: okay.
1: right? I think that's a better way to put it because worse in the sense of I think they're still going to be a 4 seed or a 5 seed, but I do think that there's going to be a reality in which you're looking at them being a team with home court advantage. But once you get to that postseason setting where you're really game planning and hyper focused on what these guys are going to be, then I think that's going to be a problem. Wyatt, I forgot to start my timer, so if you could let me know in the window there how much time we have left, too, as we're kind of rolling along. But, yeah, I think that's the way that I would look at it here, for sure.
4: Yeah, well, I take back what I said. That was a little bit harsh, and I would agree with your statement there instead and go with that. That's more fair.
1: All right, with that, we kick the NBA to the curb. 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Really, really great piece of work from everybody at the network, but specifically Adam Burke, Jack Cohen did a really good job. Berkey, of course, did a tremendous job with it. We're going to deep dive into the National Football League, talk about some of the articles in the guide as well, some of our future bets and more here on Pod to the Futures.
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1: 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Everything. And as I always like to say, even though we are celebrating the NFL guide today, everything from now until the end of the Super Bowl includes the start of the college football season, the start of the NBA season, the start of the college basketball season, the hockey season. So all of these, you know, previews and guides and all the content in between all are going to be for you as part of this. So not just about the National Football League, although it does seem like in the sports calendar, that's all we really care about when it comes to sports betting. So with that in mind, VSiN.com/subscribe. Check out the NFL guide today. We're going to cover a lot of different bases here. But let's start with kind of a big overarching view of the National Football League, Mitch. We did have to submit division winners in this guide. And I thought there were some interesting angles when you looked at some of the picks for these divisions and some interesting choices that a majority of us had selected to win said divisions. For example, I did not expect that there was going to be a 20-3 skew in the AFC East for the Bills. 20 of us of the 23 picked the Bills to win the AFC East. That's a very heavy slant toward Buffalo. I did not expect. I figured the Patriots would be a team that is worth fading, but to this degree is pretty crazy. I thought I was going to be on an island with the Bengals, love. And yet, 12 of the 23 picked the Bengals. The other 11 picked the Ravens. And then we'll finish out the AFC South. 15 of us selected the Texans. 11 picked the Chiefs. I don't think there's really any surprise there. But in those two, the AFC East and the AFC North, were you surprised at all by the how many people picked the Bills and that the Bengals actually ended up taking the advantage?
4: I really wasn't, because I think that 20, that difference there between 20 of us on the Bills compared to three on the Patriots, that was obviously some pro Buffalo, but I would say more anti New England.
1: Yep.
4: Because of, you know, everything that we already know. I mean, easiest schedule ever last year, had a lot go their way. And just people also are infatuated with Josh Allen, which I think he might be a little overrated, to be honest. But anyway, the 12 people on the Bengals too, I believe I was on Cincinnati. I got to go back and double check. We submitted these picks a while ago. I think I must have been, because I don't really buy into the hype this year with Baltimore either, so I don't want the other two teams. And the reason why, actually, you know what? If I could have this one back, because my pick to come out of the AFC, and I think this speaks to more how I don't really like the top of the AFC this year compared to previous years, I went with KC. Ugh, and I don't know why I did that, to be honest.
1: Sure.
4: I haven't bet it. That's my pick here. I think I would have actually taken the Bengals. My thought on going with somebody other than Cincinnati to win the AFC was because I thought they were going to be too popular.
1: Sure.
4: So, yeah, and you, maybe not to win the division. I was okay with that because they have a lot of things going their way. But I just figured that they're going to be one of the most popular picks by not the masses, but by a lot of people this year to get in. It feels like they're very popular every single year, and they always come up short.
1: Yeah, I will say this right now. It's probably dangerous. I'm in on Cincinnati. I'm down to clown. I think this team's going to be absolutely fantastic. I love the investments in both edge rusher and safety that they made during the offseason. I think this is going to be a group that is going to be greatly improved, and it's hard not to be any worse than what they were. The addition of Dexter Lawrence is obviously a very big deal, but it wasn't just that they decided to do in the offseason. And I'm just going to assume, and this is dangerous, but if I get a healthy season from Joe Burrow, which law of averages, it's got to happen at some point, you're going to have one of the best offenses in the National Football League, and they have one of the easier schedules. I think that Cincinnati is very much primed to make a really big run from a record standpoint. And I think Zach Taylor deserves a good amount of the blame of the failures of his defense. Lou Anarumo went to Indianapolis, did a pretty decent job with the Colts, so I think there's probably something to be said there. There's also something to be said of a front office that just refused to invest in both offensive line and defense for the longest time in a proper way. And part of that's Joe Burrow wanting his guys to get paid a wide receiver.
4: Sure.
1: But I think that this group has done a very good job in the offseason tweaking at the right spots to go out there and present a team that I think is going to be among the better ones in the AFC.
4: Yeah, and I'm coming around to their side as well as we get a little bit closer to football season now, and the guide is out, obviously. So let me – some of the nuggets that you're going to get in the guide, JBT, some of the Mackinnon stuff, Steve Mackinnon, who always has great numbers on the website and for all these guides, here's one on the Bengals and why he likes them to go over their win total. So when a group of team – here's the group of teams that have won fewer than 42% of their regular season games despite scoring 22-plus points per game – since 2000, only four of the 32 teams were worse the next season, and the average win total improvement was about 2.6 per season. Also, a strong improvement potential for teams that won fewer or equal games in the prior season in three straight seasons. Since 1997, there have been 68 such teams, and only 16 got worse. The average improvement for the other 52, 3.6 wins per year.
1: Mm-hmm.
4: That's the Bengals' win total, 9.5, and a 2-to-1 wager on them to win that division.
1: Yep.
4: And somehow, your guy, Zach Taylor, is the one remaining head coach left over from previous years for any of these teams in that division.
1: Yeah, I mean, it's a hard balance, right? Because Burrow hasn't been healthy, and every time he has been, Taylor has been, I don't call him the mastermind, but the guy who has helped create an offense that's been one of the best in the National Football League every time they've been out there. So I kind of got it. I know a lot of people were trying to get him out of there, and I was one of those that, like, look, if they kept him, it was fine. If they fired him, it was fine, and they're going to retain him. And there's something to be said of continuity when it comes to teams like this that feel like they're pretty close, and they were very good, obviously. Plus 194 at DraftKings, as I'm looking right now, to win the division. And we'll talk a little bit more about this because Adam Burke does a great job every year discussing how you should play win totals just in general. But the bottom line is, usually teams will outperform their win total by about 1.5, 2.5 wins on average.
4: Oh, yeah.
1: So if you're like me and you like Cincinnati to go over their win total, be a very good team, obviously going over 11.5 at a plus 210 price or better is in the cards. I think having the best record in the NFL is also in the cards. Most wins sitting right now for the Cincinnati Bengals is 16-1. And then obviously by extension, if I'm right, Joe Burrow at 10-1 or better to win MVP are all I think going to be in play.
4: He's going to be a bet for me to win it.
1: Yeah.
4: This year, the MVP.
1: Yep.
4: That is absolutely most wins. I think I might need a little bit more than 16-1, but to your point,
1: because you're very heavy on Detroit, right? And that's part of that logic as well.
4: Yeah, very much so. Based on their schedule overall and everybody that they're going to have coming back, but to your point, overall, I think those numbers do make a lot of sense, and the Bengals defensively, along with the idea that Joe Burrow probably is due for some injury regression. That might sound silly, but is the guy just going to get hurt and miss 11 games every year for his career? That seems a little unlikely.
1: Yes. Well, and the thing that I keep holding hope on is they're all just like different injuries. If this was the same recurring injury that he was having problem with, you know, like Kawhi with the degenerative knee / quad thing, then I think you're more worried. But we're talking about so many different ailments for Burrow. It reminds me of Stafford at the beginning of his career when he just kept getting hurt over and over again. And you were just like, when is this guy ever going to hold it together? And now we consider him an Ironman. Never misses starts, is always out there. Right. So I think that's probably part of what you're looking at here. We've got a few minutes left. Let's build on the NFC, specifically the NFC North. 16 Lions selections for the division in our guide. 3 Packers, 2 Bears, 2 Vikings. I'll give you the podium because you have been very loud in your support for Detroit as you head into this year.
4: Well, that actually did surprise me. That number of 23 people here at VSiN picking every division, 23, 16 were on Detroit.
1: Can I interject really quick? I think what I thought was interesting is I think we're seeing a lot of – I think this is a Patriots ripple effect. And what I mean by that is the Patriots destroyed such an easy schedule last year that if you look at some of the pro selections in our guide, so many are tied to some of the teams that have the easiest schedules in the National Football League. And I think that's part of it. And go back in years past. The first year the Eagles made it to the Super Bowl, they had the easiest schedule in the National Football League. Like, there is a lot of success inherently tied to having an easy schedule, and I think some of that is this baked into it and why the Lions were so popular.
4: I think the Chargers a couple years ago, Harbaugh, maybe in his first season, had one of the, on paper, in terms of opponents, one of the easiest schedules overall. Again, when you look at who they're playing this year based on, like, win totals, and you, I think there are some other metrics as well, like DVOA 27th, like most difficult. So I think it's actually Montgomery, who I like quite a bit. I think that's going to open up a spot for Gibbs to have a career year. And you want to talk about a team that's due for some injury regression. I think this would be one as well. They won 15 games 2 years ago with that easy schedule. Goff put up really good numbers again last year. I really do like Dan Campbell. Does he gamble a little bit too much? Yeah, probably at times. But has it paid off a ton in the past couple of years? Absolutely no question about that. I also have some pretty serious questions about the other teams in that division, including Green Bay, who I think is going to be a non-playoff team. I like the Bears, and I love the combo of Ben Johnson and Caleb Williams. We saw what happened last year, but there are plenty of reasons to think that they're going to have some regression. And the Vikings are a couple of injuries away from, like, they don't have any depth. Yep. That's going to be a major concern for that team. And I like them overall this year, and they have to almost be better based on the quarterback play that they're going to get. But I just think that, Detroit can be the nuts this year.
1: Yeah, I would agree. I'm with you on that logic. Again, just having them pick apart that schedule. And the way that I keep putting it is they're competent enough. Like the Patriots were a competent team led by a competent coach, at least in terms of coaching, not in personal life. And so they were able to take advantage of an easy schedule. And I think Detroit's going to be the exact same way here this year with that schedule in front of them. And we'll see what happens with the Vikings. And I want to build on that on the other side because the NFC South, the NFC South is a very interesting division. And I think there is a link when you're talking about the way the Vikings are handling things to one team in that division and the assumption that this team is going to make a leap to division win.
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19: My name is Erica, and my son, Kaysen, is a patient at Shriners Children. 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
1: So the Saints are the answer to my tease. We will get to the New Orleans Saints momentarily, but you know, I try to, as a host, Mitch, and you do a good job of this, you know, you try to tie things together, maybe that might not exactly be there, but I think it's an obvious match. I mentioned the Minnesota Vikings and the connection to the NFC South, and that is the strategy of doing what we've seen, which has become very popular in the last few years, getting the retread quarterback and seeing if you can make something out of it. Obviously, Kyler Murray is the choice for the Minnesota Vikings, and Tua Tagovailoa is the choice for the Atlanta Falcons in the NFC South. And I know we were talking about the NFC North, and I want to get back to that, but to tie in the Saints and the Falcons and this division as a whole, the Saints were the winner in our guide. Seven people picked the Saints to win the NFC South, but to the point of how wide open this division is, six picked the Buccaneers, six picked the Falcons, and four picked the Panthers. So there was a very wide variety of opinions, and I will just state for the record right now, give me every bit of Atlanta. You and I have discussed this in recent episodes of Pods of the Futures, like, you know, about a month or two ago when we were talking about some MVPs and quarterback battles. I think Tua is going to work out for this team. In fact, to tie in Minnesota one more time, I have more faith that Tua is going to work under Kevin Stefanski than I do Kyler Murray under Kevin O'Connell. I think that this is a perfect fit. You're playing indoors. The skill position's there. You're playing in a division that does not take you to frigid temperatures near the end of the year. I think that everything is set up for Tua and the Falcons to really take a strong step forward. And lest we forget, and I put this in the guide because this was one of my bets, Falcons over and Falcons to win the division. You can say what you want about Tua at the end of his career. He was on the fringe of a couple of MVP races when he was playing at his ultimate peak for Miami. And I think that Stefanski, with his skill set as a play caller and a quarterback developer, is going to do a very good job with him. So play this back when Michael Penix wins the job. But either way, I buy into what the Falcons are selling me.
4: I like both teams.
1: Sure.
4: I like both teams. I like Atlanta, and I like New Orleans. So I think it's going to come down to both of those. And I think, you know, kind of like ruling out the Buccaneers, and the Panthers won it. The Buccaneers are probably going to be good again this year because Mayfield has turned into a really good quarterback, and they have a lot of players around him still. But I'm with you in Atlanta. Their win total is 6.5 still?
1: Yep.
4: It's going to pay, you know. So that's another one, too, like with the out total. If you like Atlanta, I'd play them over 7.5. I'd probably play them over 8.5. And if you want to get nuts, maybe even go to 9.5. And probably the same thing with the Saints. If you like them, like I do, over 7.5, 8.5, maybe even play them up to as high as 9.5. And I'll point this out about the Saints. Again, more McAdoo numbers from the guide. Go get it today. Since 2000, there have been 78 teams that won fewer than 42% of the games despite allowing 23 or fewer points per game in a season. In the follow-up season, 51 of those teams, 65.4%, improved in the win column, and the average improvement of that group was 3.65 wins per year. Chicago was the only qualifier last year, and they improved by 6 wins. 6! Mm-hmm. And I like how Shuck came out at the end, almost stole the Rookie of the Year. In fact, I will have a little bit on him to win the MVP this year at 100-1. I know people in the guide made a great case for Kellen Moore, Coach of the Year. So I'm like here kind of for all of it, for both these teams. I think it comes down to both of those two, probably in mid to late December, and how it's going to pan out from there.
1: Yeah. Yeah, for me, like, I get it with the Saints. It just comes down to pricing for me. The improvement for New Orleans, I think, is pretty solidly baked into what their preseason numbers are right now. But for Atlanta, I mean, they're being priced as clearly the worst team in the division, and not by a wide margin, but still, in a division that seems very open and the upside of what I believe Atlanta could be, I'm surprised about the way the market is treating them from a pricing standpoint. Like, they're clearly good.
4: No, that's exact. How are they priced at almost 5-1 at last check to win this division?
1: Yeah.
4: How they closed the year, they were ultra impressive in that primetime game against the Rams near the end of the season that completely flipped the MVP market, and sportsbooks got that one wrong, but they overreacted, and you had a chance to take advantage there with Stafford. That's neither here nor there. But they are getting a 2-time coach of the year.
1: Yes.
4: And they have tons of offensive weapons.
1: Yep.
4: And I the quarterback play, if Tua is going to be the guy and stays healthy, there is a lot to like about this team overall as well. And I think that you're probably right. Good point. The price is probably baked in with the Saints. And Atlanta to be slotted as the team to finish in fourth place and almost 5-1 to win it, that's probably the way to look then.
1: Our other two divisions in the NFC, 20 of us selected the Rams, 2 selected the Seahawks, 1 selected the 49ers in the NFC West. And in the NFC East, Eagles, 14 of it got it. The Cowboys, 7 selected them. I was one of the 7. 2 selected the Commanders. But let's circle back to the NFC North because the Bears did get 2 votes to win the NFC North, although, again, 16 selected the Detroit Lions. And I think you are still wanting to build a little bit on Chicago, correct?
4: Yeah, and one more. Again, get the guide, read it. You broke down the AFC East. We had, you know, tons of VSiN hosts breaking down, going division by division, and you're going to get these Steve McAdoo numbers plugged in. And, you know, you can talk about trends and if they mean anything or not. Well, I don't think these numbers really lie when you're looking at regression candidates in the NFL. And when you go back and look at the history, how about the season-to-season decline, again, of teams that won 10 or more games and this time allowing 23-plus points per game. Over the last 27 seasons, only 5 of the 35 teams were better the next year, and the average win drop was 3.1 wins per season, including Washington's 7 win drop last year. Also, teams that had a positive turnover differential. Remember, they had everything go their way last year, Chicago, yep, and won 10 or more games against the spread are absolutely fade teams the next year. Of those 104 teams, since 2009, 70 of them had win-loss records that declined by an average of 13% outright and against the spread. And of the 94 that reached the playoffs, 40 failed to do so the follow-up season, including 5 teams last year. That's pretty remarkable stuff and something that I really don't want to ignore.
1: I agree. All year long, I just kept watching that Bears team and just kept saying the same thing. They can't keep doing this.
4: Yeah.
1: And then we had that blackjack tournament, and I got them, and I was like, they could totally keep doing this. Let's go, Chicago.
4: I love this team. This is absolutely real.
1: Yeah, you guys are all haters. I don't know what you're talking about. Reminiscent of the time I found an Emmanuel Quickley 30-1 ticket in the bottom of my app when he was in contention for sixth man of the year. And after months of saying he had no shot, I came on the next day. I was like, he's probably got the strongest chance of everybody.
4: I will say, don't you love it when that happens? I will say this about that Bears ticket. I mean, that's a razor thin decision at home against the Rams. If it goes, if one thing goes the other way, they're playing Seattle in the title game, man.
1: Oh yeah. I mean, I made a little money off of it, but you're right. Like I was in a shot, man. I was in a little bit of I was going to be in a pickle. If one thing had gone my way in that game, I would have decided what to do against New Orleans, or excuse me, against Seattle. But yes, I would agree generally with you. You know, I think the two obvious fade candidates are two teams that were actually kind of locking step with each other last year that were outperforming expectations. It was New England and Chicago last year. This year again, it's going to be New England and Chicago as two teams that I think have some real clear signs that they probably should not be able to achieve the heights that they did a season ago. But I think of the two, Chicago is the strongest candidate to regress to the mean in a very, very hard way.
4: Concur. Totally concur. Now, the one thing that frightens me to death is I am a huge, like most people are, a huge Ben Johnson guy. And I do think, I think Caleb Williams' peak is best quarterback in the NFL. So trust me on this. Like, I have some major concerns about, trying to fade the Bears' freight train from last year.
1: I don't know. Have you accounted for the painted nails? It's a problem, according to some. Could hold them back.
4: You know, you got to think outside the box once in a while, JVT.
1: Yeah, that's a very good point. But the painted nails plus minus, I don't know. It's going to be a little bit difficult for Caleb Williams to overcome, but I would agree with you. I'm being facetious here. Yeah. I want to go to the NFC East really quickly because we're going to go to awards to wrap this and some other futures bets that we have played here. So, as I mentioned, 14 picked the Eagles. I'm one of the seven that picked the Cowboys. Call me foolish, but I think very quietly, one of the things that we were all wrong on, I'm going to make sure this is a safe space. I think Brian Schottenheimer might be a good coach. And this offense is going to be really good again. I think it's going to be one of the best offenses in the NFL. You look at the skill position talent that they have. Last year, this is a team that finished fifth in terms of expected points added per play on offense. I think, once again, they're going to be one of the better groups. Dak Prescott, I mean, I don't know why I should say this, but I'm a believer in Dak. I think he's one of the oddest covered quarterbacks in the National Football League in the way that he is discussed. And was it now 2 years ago that he finished second in MVP voting? Is it three now? Whatever it is. I think this group's going to be great, and I think defensively they're going to be better than what they were a season ago, given what they did in the offseason. They were pretty bad if you looked at it, and by EPA standards, they were the worst. So they can be a little bit better, but given the way this division looks, and I'm a little tepid on what the Giants are going to be, I think Dallas can win this division, and I think that they're going to be a big threat here. So I like them at a lot of different things.
4: Yeah, offense is going to be elite if they stay healthy. I think we can say that about every team in the league. And Caleb Downs basically sliding to them in the draft was an absolute win across the board. And by the way, I like the other kid that they took on the defensive line right away in the first round as well. And the defense is going to get better by default. And I think Caleb Downs is probably worth a stab at defensive rookie of the year. I do have one guy in pocket for that, which we've discussed. It's Jacob Rodriguez. But if I add another guy, if it's like around, if I can find 10-1 on Downs, he would be the other guy to win the award.
1: Yeah, I would completely agree. This team and the NFC East is going to be pretty interesting. You know, you mentioned Washington as one of those teams that fit the mold last year that faded to the mean, but injuries were a really big part of that. So that team's going to be kind of an enigma to me in terms of what they're going to be this season, considering they had kind of a gap year. And then there's the Giants, who a lot of people really do like, Harbaugh there, and then the potential upside of Jackson Dart. So let's go on the other side. Let's talk. We can talk big picture. We can talk Super Bowl. We can talk awards. We can wrap. You should wrap with the NFL Guide at VSiN.com/subscribe.
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2: I want to get to awards in a little bit, but I just wanted to finish up really quickly because we were talking about some of these divisions, because this is a big topic. Are you in on the Giants? Are you big on New York and Harbaugh?
3: They're my biggest enigma this year. I don't know what to do with them. I want to love them, but somehow, some way, they have a very difficult schedule yet again this year.
2: Yes. That is going to be something that I think will hold them back ultimately. I kind of get it. And we should note here, so I'll rattle these off really quickly. So your top five schedules in terms of ease, the Lions are number one, Saints are number two, Bengals are number three, Browns are number four, and the Jets are number five. You mentioned I wrote the AFC East. Of the four teams, I had three teams that I picked under the total and one team I picked over the total, and the Jets were actually the team I went over the total on. I think that they're going to be able to eke out six wins potentially, and very quietly, if you sift through the noise, Geno Smith, in the times at which he was kept clean by the Raiders, which were very few and far between, he actually was Geno Smith from Seattle. So I do wonder if maybe in Frank Reich's system with a better offensive line in front of him that we kind of get better Geno closer to Seattle than he was to the Raiders, and thus maybe, you know, the rising tide lifts all boats. They're going to have one of the best special teams units again in the NFL. Just for those who don't know, last year the Jets were historically great on special teams, so I think you can eke out six wins potentially for the Jets.
3: But, so they're not going to tank for Arch? Okay, noted.
2: I mean, that's also a question, too. I mean, because I wrote that. I mean, their quarterback depth chart's a nightmare. There's Cade Klubnik on that roster. I mean, I can't even remember who else is out there. Bailey Zappi, I think, is also one of the quarterbacks. And then there's a guy that I'm missing. So I am going to be curious to see. I even wrote that. So for those who haven't seen it yet, in our guide, the way we formatted it this year was three burning questions for each team. And one of my burning questions was, if I remember, it's something along the lines of, like, how long will a leash be for Geno Smith? Because if you are the Jets, you're obviously potentially pushing to get one of these quarterbacks. It's also a deep enough quarterback class that you feel like you have some wiggle room and don't need to finish at the top. Having said that, we thought 2 years ago that this last draft class was going to be great, and then it ended up just being Fernando Mendoza and Ty Simpson. So you have no idea what's going to happen with some of these guys.
3: Right.
2: But those are the five easiest schedules. Again, Lions, Saints, Bengals, Browns, Jets. The five hardest schedules, the Cardinals, the Dolphins, the Panthers, the Cowboys, and the Rams. So that'll be really fun to watch. Two of the teams with the worst rosters in the NFL having the two hardest schedules in the National Football League. I mean, it is hard to lose every game in the NFL. Cardinals are going to be pushing for that record for sure.
3: Yeah. I mean, in that division, oh, man. And that roster overall, that quarterback play, man, oh, man.
2: I'm still kind of buying Carson Beck Rookie of the Year because there's no quarterbacks, and this ties into the awards. Offensive Rookie of the Year is going to be really interesting because a lot of people were freaking out the other day. Mike LaFleur, who is in charge of the Arizona Cardinals, had this statement during the mandatory minicamps of, like, you know, the running back depth and how it's just kind of like Steph Curry, you're going to ride the hot hand. Yeah. A lot of people took that as, like, he's not going to play Jeremiah Love. I'm like, I think he was just answering a question. Relax. But Love is the favorite to an Offensive Rookie of the Year. A guy who the Raiders, again, I'm out here, I talk to people who cover the team, cover it a little bit part-time. The Raiders don't want freaking Fernando Mendoza to play, folks. They just don't want him out there. And it's not that they don't like him. It's just that they think Kirk Cousins is good enough to play for a full year while Mendoza gets ready in this system. And he's also one of the top choices here to win this award. It's going to be wide open to see who's going to win this thing for Offensive Rookie of the Year.
3: Well, let me throw this at you. Again, you're going to get some historical trends when it comes to awards that might be important when you're going to build a portfolio. One for Offensive Rookie of the Year is, after Ted McMillan won last year, that made it 8 of the last 10 winners to be a top 10 pick.
2: Yep.
3: Alvin Kamara was the last non-top 10 pick to win Offensive Rookie of the Year and the last non-first-round pick. That came in 2017.
2: It's quite the trend.
3: But we have discussed the angle here with Beck before on this podcast. It was after the NFL draft. And that is, like, let's assume that he's going to be in by, like, week 5. You know this. He's got awesome weapons to throw the ball to. Any quarterback in that system will. Like, legitimately one of the best, like, set of targets, tight end included, in the entire league. And in that division against those teams, they might be down by 14-plus points
2: yep.
3: in a majority of their games by halftime. So are they going to be running the football with Jeremiah Love to get back in? Or are they going to say, man, let's see what we got with Carson Beck. We got Marvin Harrison. We got Trey McBride. Let's just go out there and try to build the comeback here and have this guy throw the ball 40 times in the second half.
2: Yep.
3: That's the path for Carson Beck.
2: Yes. And I know a lot of people keep pointing this out, and maybe this is going to be a flaw, potentially, a blind spot for me here. If I hear Gardner Minshew one more time, I'm going to go insane. I'm sorry, yeah, but on. No. He, we know who he is. He's not good. If you are moving from Jacoby Brissett, which, again, the lamest holdout in NFL history, who the hell cares?
3: Let Jacoby. Right.
2: Former Colt, love brisket to death, but, like, come on, dude. Like, let's just end this and let him walk. Who cares? You don't really need him out there. So, I would not be at all against Carson Beck. Just give it to him and just see what's going to happen. And the other thing I'll just throw out there, look, say what you want about LaFleur. I know a lot of people were mocking the Cardinals. We have to account for this every time in any situation. What if he's a good coach? Like, what if he's a good offensive play caller? What if he knows what he's doing? And that could be something that really works in Beck's favor if that ultimately ends up happening.
3: Sure.
2: So with that in mind, what did you have for Offensive Rookie of the Year? I had one name that stuck out to me, really. Did you have anything?
3: You know what? I have not bet this market yet.
2: Okay.
3: I still need – I need until probably like the end of July before I decide on what I'm going to do with this award.
2: I will say, to the point of wide receiver, and he's up the, like, it's a short price. So, again, do you want to invest it at this point right now? But it also ties into a team that I'm relatively high on. Come on down, Carnell Tate. He's like 6-1 to win this thing for Offensive Rookie of the Year. I think Tennessee is going to be a very strong team in terms of what we expect from them. I love the coaching staff. Dable, as we know, is a very good mind offensively that I think Cam Ward's going to really benefit from having out there. I think Tate's going to fit wonderfully in that system. And I think if you're going short, and if we're looking at some of these receivers potentially, and for a team that might be trailing a bit and be throwing it around and Ward needs a top target, I think Tate's going to have a really strong year this year. And obviously a short shot for a reason, but I think Tate for me is going to be at the top of the list. And I think you can make the argument. Actually, I don't think you should make the argument. You should make the argument that he should be ahead of Fernando Mendoza, who's not going to start for at the very least like the first half of the season, barring any injury for Kirk Cousins, and maybe not even the entire season.
3: So what have you done with the MVP?
2: So we hit on this earlier. To me, there is one play and one play only, at least when you're looking at these guys. Joe Burrow at 10-1 or better. I think that if you're getting a guy like Burrow at double digits –

0: 100-1 for sure. We talked about that briefly. He kind of is, I think, this year's Drake May, second-year quarterback, very easy schedule. Really good guys to work with now. Chris Olave, maybe a sneaky guy for offensive player of the year. Yep. But they brought in Achane, changed the name now? Or he's always been Achane, not Etienne, at running back. And they drafted a wide receiver, Jordan Tyson, in the first round. So, shucks. And this is what I was talking about earlier with the Giants. If they pop JVT, and let's say they surprise people, then it's going to be Harbaugh in the running for coach of the year. If they win like 10 games, well, let's assume Scadaboo comes back and he's healthy to go along with a guy like Tracy in the backfield. Neighbors comes back, he's healthy, to play with Slayton. Mm-hmm. They brought in Darnell Mooney. Now Isaiah Likely and Theo Johnson as tight ends. Pretty good combo there, I would say. What about Jackson Dart around 75-1 as a flyer to win the MVP?
1: Sure.
0: New York. Yep. He'll have that going for him as well.
1: Yeah, I'm never really going to say no, like, for some of those, just because you'll make a push and the number could get shorter and you could work off of it there. So I don't think that would be anything crazy. We have only a couple of minutes left, so I'm going to throw out one more for you from an award standpoint to get your thoughts on this. If you go back to his last few years in Arizona, DeAndre Hopkins, trust me, this will make sense in a second, 160 targets, especially his first year with the Arizona Cardinals, 96 targets in 9 games in his last season with the Cardinals in 2022. I invoke Hopkins in his years with the Cardinals because Kyler Murray has a penchant for targeting a dude and just targeting the crap out of him 1,000 times over. Justin Jefferson at 14-1 to win Offensive Player of the Year. If we assume that Murray's going to win this job, I assume he's going to be Kyler Murray, which is either get out of the pocket and run or target the bleep out of your number one wide receiver, and that would be Justin Jefferson.
0: Yeah. He can put up he won the award a couple of years ago. That was KOC's first year with the team, I believe, when, you know, he heard stuff about, well, I'm watching video and Cooper Kupp's open on every single play. He's like, oh my God, what is that going to mean for the offense? The Vikings were really, really good that year. Okay, I'd go Gibbs Detroit, too, if I could find 10-1, but that I don't think that's out there.
1: Sure. You know, you can find a really sweet deal up on VSiN.com. 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And so are you for checking out Pods of the Future. 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
5: Hey folks, it's Tim Murray from the VSiN College Football Betting Podcast, where I recently spoke with ESPN's David Hale about Texas Longhorns quarterback Arch Manning's improvement last season and what he expects this year.
6: So many people sort of just gave up on him by the end of September and weren't really paying attention to how much better he was down the second half of the season. And the numbers are striking. I mean, he was everything that people thought he was going to be. One of the things I was surprised by as I sort of dug into the numbers is, like, he was not utilized as much of a runner as his skill set would suggest. suggest. He is a really good athlete, and they probably handled him with a little more kid gloves than they maybe needed to at times last year. And as he became more comfortable, you saw them open up more options. I think you're going to see like an even next level of what Arch Manning can do this year, because there's more tools in that toolbox than I think he really showcased last year.
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5: The AFC North, what is more likely to catch? The Ravens going over their win total at 11.5, that's plus 115, or the Cincinnati Bengals going over 10.5, also plus 115.
6: I'm going to be accused of being a homer here. I'm going to say the Bengals are more likely to cash. Factor in a very easy schedule, number three schedule, according to Warren Sharp. So going to go Bengals more likely to cash.
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6: 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Jeff Erickson here with Nick Whalen. We are with RotoWire.com. Excited about this show. NBA-centric show, of course. The NBA draft is tonight. We have massive deals, but enough about Julius Randle. We'll talk about others as well coming up here in just a second. Of course, Alex Barutha joining us. We're going to preview the World Cup. And, of course, we'll have our best bets for today's slate. Nick, let's jump right into it, though. The Giannis deal, it's over. It's finally over. The long saga has concluded. He is now a member of the Miami Heat.
5: 13 months, Jeff. It's been 13 months since Shams Charania initially tweeted about Giannis potentially leaving Milwaukee. This is the longest, most annoying trade saga I can remember. I'm so relieved that it's finally over. And ironically, with all these twists and turns, you know, Giannis ends up with the team that from the start has been rumored as one of the primary landing spots in the Miami Heat. Now, it certainly felt, and the betting markets reflected this at times yesterday, that the Boston Celtics were going to be the favorite. You know, we've since gotten some details that, okay, maybe Boston wasn't willing to put some of its role players on the table, which is interesting to me. I mean, we're talking guys like Hugo Gonzalez and Baylor Shireman, who are contributors and have futures in the NBA. But if you're not willing to put guys like that on the table to get Giannis, you're not ultimately going to get the deal done. And look, I think Boston took on some pretty major risk by throwing their hat into the ring, by publicly putting Jaylen Brown on the table and then not getting this deal done. I don't know how you repair that relationship with Jaylen Brown. I'm sure they'll try, but everything that we've learned about Jaylen Brown over the last year or so would suggest that this is probably something he's going to take personally. And I don't know that he's just going to walk back to the Boston Celtics and say, all right, you know, I'll fall in line. I'll be the number two option behind Jason Tatum after you just tried to trade me to the Milwaukee Bucks for the last month. So that's really the more interesting story to me. We'll get into, you know, what the return means for Milwaukee, you know, what this Heat team is going to look like with Giannis and Bam. But I just wonder, what's the next move for the Boston Celtics? The good news is Jaylen Brown is extremely valuable. He was one of the 10 best players in the NBA this past season. He was a second team All-NBA guy. He averaged almost 30 a game. There are plenty of teams that will be lining up to get their hands on Jaylen Brown if it does come to that. But if you're the Celtics, you're not necessarily looking to take a step back. And any deal for Jaylen Brown, even if you're bringing in some really attractive assets, you're probably going to be a little bit worse than you would be with peak Jaylen Brown and a healthy Jason Tatum.
6: Yeah, exactly. Last year is supposed to be the year you get through if you're the Celtics. You made some tough calls. they overachieved in the regular season and then, of course, crashed out in the playoffs. They tried to make this reload for now and come up short. Yeah, it's tough to see what they're going to do. Miami, let's look at them as a whole. They give up Tyler Harrow in the deal there. Obviously, that's a big part of it there. You know, three first-round picks. Looking at their title chances here, obviously, they're throwing their hat in the ring. They think they're going to be a good team right now. They think they got a chance to win the East. They're obviously, their odds have improved considerably. Did they do enough? Is there another move coming for them?
5: There better be more moves coming because Miami Heat need to fill out a starting five. They need to fill out a complete roster. You know, gone are the days, Jeff, where the NBA was really top-heavy talent-wise, and you could build a title contender around two stars and just kind of, you know, backfill the rest of the roster. I mean, the common thread between teams that are winning at a high level in the NBA right now is, one, yes, you do have the star power at the top of the roster, but two, it's the depth. You know, you need those three, four, five options in the starting lineup to be contributors. We just saw it with the New York Knicks, right? You need to have your version of OG Anunoby. You need to have your version of Josh Hart. You need to have guys who can contribute off the bench. And, you know, we'll see. I mean, there was a report just before we jumped on that, you know, the Heat are going to have a really difficult time retaining Norman Powell. That's a pretty big problem. You know, they'll be able to sign and trade him. They'll be able to get a piece back. But, I mean, that's a guy who could average 20-plus points per game, who's played really well over the last couple of years. So you have Andrew Wiggins. You have Davion Mitchell, who reportedly the Heat wanted to include in the deal instead of Kasperis Jakachonis. And the Bucks, you know, preferred the Illinois product instead. The Heat will be a good team as long as Giannis and Bam stay healthy. But, look, as much as I love Bam Adebayo, Jeff, we're not talking about – you know, teaming up peak Kevin Durant with peak Stephen Curry or peak Dwayne Wade with peak LeBron James. Like, Bam Adebayo is a very nice player. He's not a superstar, right? It's not like you have two of the 10 best players in the NBA. So, no, I think the odds are reflective of where Miami stands right now. They move from about 35, 40 to 1 down to 18 to 1 to win the title. There's just a lot of ifs. You know, is Giannis healthy at the right time? Is there any friction as far as, you know, fitting in with this new team? He's never played for another team in the NBA. And then, of course, Miami is going to have to work some magic on the rest of this roster. I will say this, Jeff. The way this has all worked out with the Heat now, you know, having this big two and a barren rest of the roster, with Boston now at odds with Jaylen Brown, by far the biggest winners of the Giannis trade are somehow the New York Knicks.
6: Yeah, I completely agree. I completely agree. And the funny thing is, they're not even the betting favorite for the Eastern Conference right now. The Celtics remain that at plus 225 over at the DraftKings Sportsbooks. The Knicks are 3-1. I actually think those are pretty decent odds. I don't get into July conference winning odds for you more often than not. Fun to talk about. I don't know if I were interested in that, dabbling in that market, I'd feel pretty good about that right now.
5: No question. I mean, I think you could just go down the list, right? And again, maybe I'm overblowing this Jaylen Brown thing and everything will be fine and he'll go back to Boston, in which case the Celtics will be very good. But they wouldn't be an overwhelming favorite to me in the Eastern Conference. But, I mean, New York, obviously we saw what this team is capable of when everybody's healthy and the way they came together in the playoffs. Every other team has massive question marks. We've talked about Boston and Miami. I mean, Detroit clearly needs to get better from the team that they were thrown out in the playoffs last year. I know there's some optimism on Indiana. I need to see it first. I'd be surprised if that team is in the Eastern Conference Finals. We go down this road with the Cavaliers and the Sixers every single year. I mean, Cavs are still employing James Harden. And unless that changes, I don't know if we could take them seriously. Philly is still tethered to Paul George and Joel Embiid's health, which is just not something you could count on. We can say that, you know, there's a path to Boston, you know, maybe flipping Jaylen Brown, turning him into either another star or a couple pieces who equal or exceed what Jaylen Brown could give them. That's very much on the table. And then maybe Boston is the rightful favorite. But as things stand right now, I don't know how you could look anywhere else but the New York Knicks as clearly the safest pick to return to the finals.
6: Yeah, I absolutely agree with that. I want to talk about the Bucks side of things, and I also want to talk Julius Randle. But first, want to bet smarter? 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Got a World Cup update. Portugal has taken a 1-0 lead on Uzbekistan. Cristiano Ronaldo with the goal. So a little redemption arc here for him, perhaps. Nick, the Bucks side, did they get enough? Are they going to make another move? Is Tyler Hero even going to stay a Buck? What happens next with them?
5: Look, Jeff, I think given their lack of leverage outside of being able to pit the Celtics against the Miami Heat and then I guess the Timberwolves, you know, kind of sitting there as the third team, given their lack of leverage, I think the Bucks did really, really well. You know, ideally you'd like to bring back a bigger star to headline a trade when you're sending out a player like Giannis Antetokounmpo. I think that's a big part of the reason they heavily considered the Jaylen Brown offer from Boston. But look, every single player from Miami that they brought back, Tyler Hero, Khalil Ware, Jaime Jaquez, Kasparis Giakoumpos, all of these guys have trade value. And if I'm Milwaukee, I know maybe there's some obligation to feel like you have to at least try to put a winning product on the court. You don't necessarily want to bottom out, especially with the updated lottery odds. But I would be heavily exploring trading just about all these guys, depending on what the price is. Hero especially. I mean, we already know there are teams lining up to potentially add him. The Detroit Pistons are probably at the top of that list. So they got players who, if they want to keep, you could justify keeping them. If you want to trade them, they'll all have value. You get the 3 first-round picks. You get the swap. You even get a second rounder. They added the number 13 pick in the draft later tonight, so you can maybe package that with number 10 and try to move up if you want. Otherwise, you get 2 bites at the apple in the late lottery. Again, I think given these circumstances, this was not an open bidding war for all 29 other teams. I think Milwaukee ended up doing really well here.
6: Yeah, I agree. This is better than some of the other hostage situations, that, if you will. The Bucks held firm for a long time on making this deal, too. So I think that probably helped them a little bit. Let's talk a little Julius Randle. Bitter pill for him to swallow going to New York, to New York's second team, after seeing his previous team celebrate a championship. And the Timberwolves basically had to pay a draft pick price for the relief of getting off of his salary there. Pretty wild set of sequences there for him.
5: Yeah, this is just an old school salary dump, Jeff. I don't see any other way to read this. And, you know, obviously Minnesota turned around and then signed Ayo Dosunmu to an extension last night. So that was the reason that they were trying to get off of the Randle contract. But this is a disaster, I think, for the Timberwolves, right? I mean, we can officially say now, if the Knicks winning the title didn't do it, that, you know, they have lost the Karl Anthony Towns Julius Randle trade. You know, really everything that's happened since they brought in Rudy Gobert just hasn't gone to plan. You know, they made a couple Western Conference finals. He never really felt like they had the roster to truly make the finals or certainly win the finals in the Western Conference. But this is Minnesota, I think, admitting defeat on a big swing, you know, trading Karl Anthony Towns. So, yeah, I was kind of waiting for the other shoe to drop. It ended up being Dosunmu, but there's no other way to read this other than Minnesota just saying, we can't be paying Julius Randle this price to be the type of player that he is. I will say this, the Chicago Bulls swooping in and just stealing Nicholas Claxton away from the Brooklyn Nets. Yes, you have to pay him on that contract, but I thought that was a really, really shrewd move. Not something we have said about Chicago Bulls transactions very often over the last decade, right. But Claxton to me is somebody who's just kind of gotten lost in the shuffle with the Nets tanking over these last couple of years. I think being in a more competitive situation, being in a fresh environment in Chicago is going to do him a lot of good.
6: We're going to have more NBA talk in about 15 minutes when Alex Barutha joins us. Coming up next, though, it's World Cup preview time and review of the stars coming out again yesterday in the World Cup. This is Prop Points.
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18: 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It's Gil Alexander alongside Dustin Sweetelson. In the Kelly Midland chair today. How you doing, man?
19: It's like people are tuning in. They think it's a late night infomercial for Nutrisystem, and I'm the before picture of Kelly Midland from 2 years ago.
18: Or it's Shull. It's one or the other. Not sure. Dustin, so glad to see you. Dustin will be here with us all week long. Big baseball guy, among other things. Knows all the sports, but loves baseball. So we'll talk a lot of baseball this week. You can follow him, of course, at Dustin Sweetelson. Dustin, who is very familiar to all VSiN listeners and viewers. Today on the show, James Barlow, NBA draft consultant for NBA Draft Junkies, by the way. We'll talk draft with him later this hour. Drew Dinsick, of course, in his normal Tuesday spot, talking draft tonight, talking Giannis trade, which we'll obviously lead with here, any grass court tennis he's got. By the way, trying to put together a nice little grass court tennis night for subscribers, if you followed mine. So we'll see how that goes here, if we can get a clean sheet. Joe Sheehan on Major League Baseball. Paul Carr on the World Cup, another quadruple header, the final quadruple header in terms of all the game twos of the group stage today. So Paul has all his thoughts. Tomorrow we have six games a day with the game threes in all the group. But Dustin, we start, of course, with the big news last night. I guess the East Coast was probably asleep mainly for this.
19: Yeah, I think there's some Boston Celtics fans who may be waking up right now going, wait, what happened? When I looked at the prediction markets, it looked like a foregone conclusion. I want to say around 60% that Giannis was going to wind up with the Celtics, and now he is a Miami Heat.
18: He is a member of the Miami Heat. In case you missed it, in case you're trapped under a heavy object, Giannis Antetokounmpo, easily, conservatively, top five player in the NBA, one of the all-time greats, who won a championship with the Milwaukee Bucks, two-time MVP, NBA Finals MVP, just the accolades flow. He and Bobby Portis end up going from the Heat from the Bucks to the Heat, and in return, the Bucks acquire Tyler Hero, who is a Wisconsin native, Kalel Ware, Jaime Jaquez Jr., Kasperis Yakushonis, three first-round picks, one pick swap, one second-round pick way out there as well. This ends up being, as you said, Dustin, really a surprise in the end, and I guess Bucks ownership, now I'm just speculating, but I think this is probably the case, they probably could not risk in the end the notion of Jaylen Brown saying in about a year, you know what, guys, this has been fun, deuces.
19: Yeah, and I think they also avoided a trap with that situation, is that Jaylen Brown, while it appears he was a number one this year for Boston with Tatum out of the lineup, I don't see him as a number one. I know he's won finals MVP. I know he's a great defender. And I know he put up a lot of really great volume stats a year ago because he had more opportunities on a depleted Celtics team that needed someone to score on top of Tatum not being available. You throw in the analytics department for Boston. It was a perfect storm for Jaylen Brown to have an incredible season. But I think the Milwaukee Bucks avoided the potential disaster of having to talk themselves into treating Jaylen Brown like a guy who can lead him to the promised land, because he's just not that.
18: Well, and now, so a lot of people are saying, well, how are the Celtics going to continue with Jaylen Brown now that he's been dangled out there? I'm not sure that's not overrated a little bit. I don't know if you're dangled for Giannis, that might not be the most ego-damaging thing in the world. I could be wrong.
19: I think Windhorse had a report earlier today on ESPN saying that it's going to be like a bidding war now for Jaylen Brown. So we're going to see a lot of offers going Boston's way. If I was going to pinpoint a team that I think makes sense for Jaylen Brown, you're going to need an organization that would be desperate for a superstar. I think Atlanta would be the team that I'd talk about. But I think for Milwaukee, what they got in return, the draft picks are awesome, especially the ones down the road.
18: By the way, I should be more clear about that. 2030 first-round pick swap, unprotected first-rounders in 31 and 33.
19: And that's the Wild West. We don't know what it's going to look like. I mean, I'm sure there's a CBA being discussed between now and then.
18: Dustin, I don't know if we'll all be here.
19: You know what? With me, every morning, it's a prayer. I'd say this from a perspective of Miami, for the Bucks, getting Hero, Ware, Hawkes, Jakionis. You have pieces that if any of them really pop and they don't fit into the timeline, you can trade them for more assets down the road. I think you gave yourself more versatility in this rebuild if you're Milwaukee by taking the offer of a bunch of different parts versus just settling on Jaylen Brown and one or two pieces.
18: That's right. It's the fear of Jaylen Brown wanting to up and leave at some point. Milwaukee ownership could not take that chance. And the fact that it is a completely clean slate now for the Milwaukee Bucks as far as the Heat is concerned, because obviously they are they're the ones with the star power now. You have a projected starting lineup of Bam and Giannis up front. How about that, Twin Towers? Andrew Wiggins, who I love, obviously, former Warrior. Davion Mitchell is your point. Now, Norman Powell would be the fifth. I don't know if they can afford to keep him based on sort of salary cap things. The point is that you don't have much depth beyond that. Bobby Portis, obviously, being the key cog of the depth beyond that. But They gotta buttress this team now. That's their job between now and the season. Here are your betting odds movements. The Heat go in Eastern Conference odds from 18-1 to +650 to win the championship, 40-1 to 20-1, and Giannis to win the MVP to me is the most interesting of this, because I don't think it's currently constituted, unless the Heat can just pull rabbits out of their proverbial hats with complimentary players between now and the season. I mean, I'm sure they'll contend in the East, but I'm not racing to bet them to win the East or win the title based on an incomplete team. But Giannis to win MVP last year, Dustin, in a career-low 36 games, because he was nagged by injury, right? He had a left groin strain. Then he had a nagging right calf strain that made him miss games a couple times. Then late in the season, you may remember, middle of March, left knee hyperextension and bone bruise, so he missed the rest of the year. Career-low 36 appearances. He still went 27.6 points a game, 9.8 boards, 5.4 assists. According to Dunks and Threes, they do a thing called estimated plus-minus. He was +7.4, fourth in the NBA, behind SGA, Wembanyama, and Jokic. That's, by the way, estimated plus-minus, advanced metric that calculates a player's net point contribution per 100 possessions, isolates individual impact by adjusting for team strength, opposing lineups, and player tracking data. So he's still one of the greats, man. We've seen nothing to disabuse us of that notion.
19: Yeah, I love Giannis. I love what he brings to the table. I just think the roster construction is a little clunky right now for 2026.
18: Yeah.
19: Bam, I know what he did against Washington. Tremendous. But Bam and Giannis, that feels like a really good matchup when you get to the finals to take down Wembanyama, right? That feels like the goal, the objective here, to put together a lineup that can beat the Spurs. I just don't know how they get to the final.
18: No, I don't either.
19: I don't know if they're – are they that much closer in your eyes to being a championship contender, or at least being – are they top three, top four, top five in the East?
18: Yeah, I think they're probably top four, top five conservatively. I don't think this is a – by the way, Giannis, 10-time All-Star in addition to being a two-time MVP – champ in 2021 with the Bucks. I don't think that this is with the eye. Now, maybe they, you know, if at public facing, they'll say, we're going to win the, you know, we're contending for the championship this year. But I think 2 years, right, not next year, but the year after, and the year after that, all of a sudden, once you have time to construct that roster, then you do become perhaps the prohibitive favorite in the Eastern Conference.
19: Yeah, here's my concerns. You've got Giannis, who's played 70 games one time since 2019. The Miami Heat sacrificed their three-point shooting in an era where you have to be able to do that. You trade Ware, who's a big man who can stroke it, 39.5%. Powell, probably not going to be able to be retained here because of the Giannis contract, 38%. Hero is a 37.8% shooter. And then Jack Giannis, the kid at Illinois that they traded, is a 42.3% limited time contributor off the bench. They were 10th in the league in three-point percentage last year, 12th in attempts. They're not going to be better from beyond the arc because I don't know who you're adding in this roster because I don't know where the money comes from to get an impact guy who can shoot. And to me, I think I have them like 7th in the East, even with the Giannis move, because I have trust issues with him being on the floor.
18: Yeah, well, they need guards. They need bodies. They really do at this point. And they have time to work that out. They will have an actual roster they can put on the court. But yeah, I don't look at this as a one-year thing. I don't view this as, oh, wow, this will catapult the Heat this year. But give me next year, the year after, I'm probably in on him. Giannis MVP, though, again, just going back to his numbers, that's not a terrible number. I mean, if you go beyond, listen, SGA and Wemby and Jokic, the usual suspects are going to be at the top of that market, of course. If you're looking for a longer shot, the worst thing in the world, because he could be a stat hog, knowing the roster construction. By the way, it's only the sixth time in the history of the NBA, Dustin, where a multiple-time MVP has been traded. 1968, the Sixers traded Wilt to the Lakers. You remember that one.
19: I was there.
18: 1975, the Bucks traded Kareem to the Lakers. I mean, this is just like, you know, a who's who Hall of Famer list. 1982, I do remember this. The Rockets traded Moses to the Sixers. Sixers won the championship the next year, but Moses had the benefit of having the doctor there and Andrew Toney to compliment him in 1983. 2010, of course, famously, the Heat got LeBron in a sign-and trade with the Cavs. 2012, the Lakers got Steve Nash. That one's not quite like the others. In a sign-and trade with the Suns. That didn't really work out for the Lakers as Nash played, I think, like less than 70 games ultimately with the Lakers. And then this, the Bucks get Giannis, or Bucks trade Giannis, pardon me, to the Heat. That's the list. This is a rarity in the National Basketball Association. It finally happened. I didn't think it was going to be the Heat, but you know what? I kind of get it from Bucks ownership in the end.
19: The Heat, they're in Miami, so players always want to play there. That's the benefit they always get.
18: And that's the other thing, by the way. The Bucks know they are not a free agent destination. So maybe this, like, you know, just hauling draft picks, it's the only way to go for a franchise like Milwaukee. We'll come back. Dustin's got some baseball futures he wants to talk about.
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0: My name is Erica. My son, Kaysen, is a patient at Shriners Children. My oldest called me and said, Kaysen got burnt. I said, how bad is it? He wouldn't answer me. Before we could see Kaysen, the trauma doctor came in and said he needs to go to Shriners.
1: To survive a burn injury and to return to life unafraid and full of joy and be who you're supposed to be is what we strive to deliver to our patients. 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
1: Thanks for checking in. 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Hey, pal, thanks for the time. As always, we appreciate that. Let's begin with this match on Tuesday night. And you tipped off Colombia with us a couple of years ago at a gigantic number to win the World Cup. And they look great in their first match. They're getting DR Congo. What do you like here?
2: Hey, guys. Yeah, Colombia. I think they get the job done this evening. I really do. I think they get DR Congo in a great spot here.
3: Yeah.
2: Because if DR Congo now beat Uzbekistan in their last remaining group game, which is just a few days' time, and DR Congo, you know, 99.9% sure of being in the last 32. So I think it could be a look-ahead game for Congo, and Colombia can take advantage. They're the better team anyway. They've got a lot more quality than DR Congo, especially offensively. In Luis Diaz, they've got probably one of the top 10 players in the world from a technical level. He's always worth looking at player props to score or assist, that sort of thing. But the bet I like, Colombia -1 Asian handicap. You can get this about -120, even a little bit better in some spots. So as long as they win the game, you are not going to lose anything. But I see them covering this spread, winning by 2 or 3 goals. Congo defended well against Portugal, but it's going to be hard for them to do that again so quickly, especially in the look-ahead spot. So Colombia, for me, get the business done.
3: Sounds good. Tomorrow, at the same time, both matches at noon Pacific, 3 Eastern. How about Switzerland and Canada to start, total of 2.5?
2: Well, I think it's the sort of game both teams need to try and win top of the group, because in theory you should get an easier route forward, especially Canada. They get to stay in Canada if they win the group. So I think it's well worth their while, you know, winning and topping the standings. Switzerland, I'm not sure quite how as motivated they'll be. But in my experience, these sort of matches do get quite offensive quite quickly. So the evens on offer, but over 2.5 goals, I think, is kind of tempting. I think actually this will end up being minus money, over 2.5 goals, depending on the lineups. But it's just one of those where I think it would be. I think they do want to win the group. So at some stage in this game, one of the teams is always going to be not happy with the outcome. It usually means an offensive game. The only danger is if Switzerland are content with finishing second. But I don't think they will be.
3: Okay. Also, at the same time, you see fireworks, Bosnia and Qatar, BTTS -120.
2: Big time. Yeah. I think this is an offensive game. I think we're going to get a lot of potential goals in this one. I think the best bet for it is both teams score yes, around about -120. I thought about over 2.5 goals here. I thought about over 3 Asian goals here. But both teams have to win it. It's what I call an ABBA game in soccer. The winner takes it all. And the loser's going to fall, because the loser will be knocked out. And a tie will eliminate both as well, in all likelihood. So they've both got to go for it. Both teams are pretty bad, in my opinion. So that's a slight concern if you're going to be betting on the money line. I mean, Bosnia should be winning it, but I don't think you'd feel too comfortable betting on them about -270 in some places.
3: Yes.
2: But they've got to go for it. And, you know, Qatar, they are bad. They may have been the worst team in the tournament, but they've still got a chance to qualify. It's incredible. If Qatar win this game, they could still qualify for the last 32, which would be kind of absurd.
3: Yes.
2: All it's going to take is them to get the win. They're not going to win to nil. I don't think any team's going to win to nil here, because the defenses aren't good enough. So it's both teams score, yes, best bet on the game. But you could look at general overs as well.
1: All right, how about Wednesday night then? 9 o'clock Eastern, 6 o'clock out here on the West Coast. South Africa is getting South Korea. And you like the total in this match as well?
2: Yeah, this would probably be the best bet of all of these I'm giving. It's either this one or Colombia. This has got to be an over, because South Africa have got to win it. And I think finally we're going to see this South African team kind of released off the lead, if you know what I mean, off the leash. It's got to be gung-ho aggressive, and they're going to leave so many spaces in behind for South Korea to get in behind. And South Korea have the personnel, they have the attackers, they have the physique to take advantage of that. They don't have to win it, South Korea, but I think they're going to be given enough opportunities to win it. And South Africa, another team, They need to win the game, but do I see them winning to nil? Absolutely not. In which case, it has to be the overs. And I'm amazed you can get evens on this. South Africa, South Korea overs, considering the group situation where one team absolutely has to go for it. It's probably going to take unnecessary risks. The other can pick up the pieces and are capable of covering the goal line all by themselves anyway. So, yeah, over 2.5 goals. South Africa, South Korea, even money. Probably one of the best bets on the slate that I'm giving out tonight.
3: Watch them every morning because we win pod. The Meat Man and Nigel Seeley's on the Progressive Guest Line. And how about a couple futures here? How about Mbappe top goal scorer plus 225?
2: What a race this is for the top scorer. All the big stars are firing, aren't they? But I said all along, I think France could well win this competition. And if they go deep, I don't see really how Mbappe's not going to be the top scorer, because he just looks so strong at the minute. He looks so motivated. And we know he's not going to ever turn down the chance to stay on the field. Messi at the minute is leading the way with 5 goals, but I do wonder, will they even play Messi in the final group game? I'm not sure they will. They've got to look after his minutes. They've got to look after his load. Mbappe's much younger, fitter, stronger in that way. And, France's route through into the knockout rounds looks at the minute quite favourable against teams who are not great defensively. Even Germany, in a potential last 16 match, that's a good one for him, matchup-wise, because the German Achilles heel is the defence. So I think Mbappe is the top scorer at the moment. I think he's going to be the one they're going to go deep in the competition. And at plus 225, I think now is the time to get on Kylian Mbappe.
1: Okay, well, we always talk about the top scorer. The golden ball does not get enough attention, but you have a 9-1 shot. Talk us through this one.
2: Spain are about plus 500 to win the World Cup, right? Plus 550 in certain places. Yet Lamine Yamal is plus 900 to win the golden ball. Now, Spain are a serious contender. They could absolutely get their hands on this trophy. If they do that, you've got to think Lamine Yamal is the main man that's got them there. So, again, it's one of those where the odds just look far too generous for what it is. I know some people are a little bit cool on Spain compared to where they were a month ago in the tournament. But, Yamal, remember, has not been fit enough to start the tournament yet. They've been gradually working him back. He scored in the match against Saudi Arabia. And, again, if they go deep in the competition and win it, who are they going to give the Golden Ball trophy to? This is the best player in the tournament. I suppose you could give it to Messi if he was, say, the runner-up or maybe reaching the semi-final. But for me, it would be Yamal if Spain win the trophy. I don't see any other person that would get it. So
1: okay. For
2: me, it should be plus 500, plus 600.
1: Okay. Is there a team, a country right now that you would take a shot on based on the results we've had so far to win the whole thing?
2: Yeah, I'm going to give a big number here. And this is a sprinkle. But Ecuador, I said pre-tournament 100-1 is good. They're now 250-1. The one thing they've got to do, they're going to have to beat Germany in the last group game to get in the last 32. But that's very doable, because the Germans should be sitting all their starters for the final group game.
3: Okay.
2: It makes a lot of sense for Germany to do that. So I think Ecuador can definitely beat them in that final group game. You might just want to play them in that game, because if they don't win that game, it's all over. But 250-1, if Ecuador get in to the last 32, they're not going to be anywhere near those odds. And I said it before, they are going to be a good team in the knockout matches. They're good defensively. They're good at being a dog, and they're finally going to be a dog again now for the rest of the tournament. So this is now the time to take a flyer on Ecuador if you like them. At 250-1, you might as well take a sprinkle, because if they do beat Germany, there's a chance you could certainly hedge on them if they went a decent run into the knockout tournament.
3: Right.
2: I think it's too big, 250-1, for a team that I like pre-tournament.
3: I heard you mention it was a disaster for Bet Rivers. How many people told you or showed you and Nigel those tickets on Haaland, Mbappe, and Messi all to score 2 goals?
2: Lots. It's been, there's been some big, big beatings for the sportsbook at this tournament. I think the biggest beating so far was when in the USA-Paraguay match, when the USA racked up a big win, 4-1. But these player props are starting to kill the sportsbook as well, because all the big stars keep scoring. Maybe there's some respite here if Harry Kane doesn't score for England tonight. We're watching it live. There's 15 minutes to go. But it's been terrible for the sportsbooks with the main player props.
1: It has to be.
3: Oh, yeah.
1: How is it not?
3: And the run that the favorites have been on lately, too.
1: You can follow Steve on X at Meatman Soccer. That was awesome. Thank you. Best of luck again. We'll talk to you later in the week.
2: Thanks, guys. See you Thursday.
1: Be good.
3: Got it. Thanks, Butcher.
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3: It was popular last week. Everyone had FOMO that didn't play it, 130-1. You come right back 6 days later, 80-90-1. Yes.
1: And based on that, we're going to dive into our pizzeria up next. 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
15: The NBA's first round concluded on Tuesday night, and some teams got impressive hauls, and some teams that might be vying for a championship got better on Tuesday night. Alongside Matt Newman's, I'm Tim Murray. Matt, it was very chalky up top as the odds closed before the first pick was announced. A.J. DeBanza closed at minus 1,600 to go to the Washington Wizards. Darren Peters and Cameron Boozer each closed at minus 450, respectively, to go 2 and 3. And Caleb Wilson closed at minus 750 to go number 4 to the Chicago Bulls. Odds right now are up at FanDuel, Matt, and Cameron Boozer opens as your favorite to win Rookie of the Year at plus 240. Darren Peterson, 4-1. Darius Acuff, plus 450. A.J. DeBanza, plus 450 as well. Matt, if we just tier it with those top four, DeBanza, Peterson, Boozer, and Wilson, who makes the most immediate impact? What pick did you like the most amongst those top four?
16: I'm going to go with Darius Acuff. And not too many times I'm going to go with the Sacramento Kings, but I will here because I think the Kings... And you did have Acuff in that tier, right? Was he plus 450?
15: He was plus 450. I was talking about the top four picks, but we can bring it down a little bit to the top
16: seven. I mean, among the top four picks, I'm going to go with Caleb Wilson.
15: Yeah,
16: I had him ranked the second best player in the draft, and I think the Bulls probably got the best player to come out of North Carolina since Vince Carter and Antoine Jameson in 1998. So Caleb Wilson could be the – he might end up being the best player in this draft, but I'm going to say he's the second best player. And I like that pick a lot for the Bulls at number four. So I'm going to go, you know, I've always liked A.J. DeBanza as a prospect.
15: Sure.
16: And I think the Wizards did the right thing by taking him number one. And really, I like three of the top four picks a lot. DeBanza, Boozer, Wilson. I think the Jazz are going to regret the Darren Peterson pick, but I've talked about that. No reason to beat a dead horse.
15: Yeah, Cameron Boozer, a guy coming off of a spectacular rookie season. The expectation is that Ja Morant will be shipped this offseason, and not surprised to see, Matt, that he opened as the betting favorite to win Rookie of the Year. But let's get to the next tier groups. Let's group the 5, 6, 7, and 8, the guards that went in order: Keaton Wagler, Mykal Brown, Darius Acuff, and Kingston Flemings. I think you and I are going to have the same answer here. Darius Acuff falling to Sacramento at 7. There was a tie there. Sacramento very much liked Darius Acuff. Acuff wanted to go to Sacramento. They get their wish. You and I cashed in over 6.5. We didn't necessarily agree with him falling, but I think Darius Acuff immediately is an impact player in Sacramento.
16: Yeah, that would probably be my bet for Rookie of the Year.
15: Plus 450 right now.
16: Yeah. I mean, he's going to get every chance to put up numbers. He's going to be handed the keys to the car. He's going to run that offense, and Acuff's going to be a dynamic offensive player. He is great in an up-tempo offense, and I think Acuff probably going to get the best chance to put up numbers of all those players. But I also like the Kingston Flemings pick, the Houston freshman. You know what's interesting is I look at this chart, the top 8 picks, all college freshmen.
15: True.
16: The first 8 picks, all college freshmen. And I like 7 of those 8 players quite a bit. I'm not crazy about Peterson, but again, it's interesting when you break down the draft that way. The older players are not going in the top, really in the top 10. Merez Johnson was, what, a 2-year college player? And Braden Burries was a freshman, too. So 9 of the first 10 picks, college freshmen.
15: Well, if you even go a little bit further, Matt, of the entire lottery, everyone was a freshman except for the Michigan players, Merez Johnson, Yaxel Lendenborg, and Adai Mara. Let's go to number 11, Yaxel Lendenborg, just a absolute stud for Michigan. What a great story. Started at a JUCO, goes to UAB for 2 years. Yeah. Could have went in the draft last year. Decided to take a NIL deal. Won a national title. Did a little bit of everything for Dusty May. He doesn't go play for his former coach, but he's going to go play for Steve Kerr and the Golden State Warriors.
16: Love the pick by the Warriors.
17: It's a full circle moment for me. You know, I've been saying this every time I get asked this question, but 2016, I'm a big Kyrie guy, so I used to hate Steph Curry. So now that I'm actually going to be able to be on the same team with him, play, you know, and actually learn so much from him, it means a lot. You know, I met him a couple times. He's a very great guy, genuine person, and it's going to be an honor to be able to watch him do what he does in person. So I'm very excited.
16: I know some people will feel like the Warriors championship window has closed. But the Warriors don't want to admit that. They're going to try to hang on and win this year. It's going to be tough in the West with OKC and the Spurs obviously leading the way. But I do like this pick because Lindenborg is going to be 24 years old when the season starts. And, again, that's a guy who plays both ends of the floor and does a lot of things to help a team win. And that's one of my favorite picks of the first round. I had him ranked the fifth best player in the draft, and the Warriors get him at number 12.
15: Yeah, great selection there for the Golden State Warriors. The next pick was Adai Mara, who was thought to be maybe a bit of a faller in this year's draft. He was over under 9.5, thought maybe he would go to number 9 at Dallas. Reports that maybe Oklahoma City, Matt, would trade up and go get him at number 8. And Sam Presti, shockingly, made a good decision. Waited, was patient, and he gets Adai Mara. And also Oklahoma City trades up one spot with the Memphis Grizzlies from 17 to 16, Matt, to secure Bennett Sturts, the guard out of Iowa. So Oklahoma City walks away with Adai Mara and Bennett Sturts after Tuesday night.
16: Oklahoma City, a big winner in the draft tonight for me. Because when you watch the Western Conference Finals, what were the two biggest weaknesses that were exposed? One is Chet Holmgren, not tough enough to handle Wimby. He needed some help. You get a 7'3 center from Michigan and Mara, who's tough, who's a great rim defender, and he is a very, very tough defender in the paint. That's the type of guy OKC needed to help Chet fight off Wimby. Also, they needed another ball-handling guard who could shoot the three. Bennett Sturts fills the bill there. 6'3 guard, excellent passer, shoots about 36% from three. Probably will shoot a higher percentage when defenses are not more focused on him. He's going to get a lot more open looks. I think Oklahoma City might be the biggest winner of this draft tonight.
15: You know, I don't know if this team would be the biggest winner, but I loved what they did. You and I last year after the draft of the Charlotte Hornets said, man, this is a team to keep an eye on. And it was me, you, JVT, Jeff Sherman, so many people. Mm-hmm. Mitch Moss had win total over for the Charlotte Hornets, and they went way over their win total a year ago. Matt, tonight they got better. Hein Steinbach, a big-time rebounding force out of Washington. He goes 14th overall to the Charlotte Hornets. And then the Hornets get Christian Anderson, a sharpshooter out of Texas Tech, with the 18th overall pick. I think at those two picks, man, they just added more solid young pieces to a already really young, exciting core down there in Charlotte.
16: Yeah, we liked a lot of what the Hornets were doing this time a year ago, and you have to like them even more now. Again, this is going to be a team on the rise in the East, and I really like the Hornets' draft tonight. A
15: couple other notable selections in the first round. The Los Angeles Lakers traded up one spot tonight, Matt, to get Cameron Carr, super athletic guy out of Baylor.

0: they could potentially be interested in. But, yeah, Cameron Carr going 24th, a trade-up here for the Lakers. What else, Matt, late in the first round jumped out to you?
1: It was kind of difficult to keep track of it. It was a whirlwind of trades.
0: It was.
1: So we're trying to figure out which teams ended up with who. I'll tell you what I really liked. Terrace Reed, big
0: man.
1: He
0: goes to the
1: Utah.
0: San Antonio Spurs. The Spurs trade back into the first round with the Denver Nuggets to get Terrace Reed out of UConn.
1: Guy that plays like a seven-footer, and he's strong around the rim. I think the Wimby needs some help, and the Spurs got it with Terrace Reed. That was a pick I liked quite a bit. Zubi Ejiofor, big man from St. John's, went to the Atlanta Hawks, right?
0: Yep.
1: I like that pick. And Chris Senak to the Celtics, the freshman from Houston. Big man, that was a quality play there. I'm going to give the Chicago Bulls some rare credit. Their front office has been a circus, you know, for most of the last 25 years. But I like what the Bulls did tonight with Caleb Wilson at number four and Dalen Swain, the wing from Texas in the teens. I think, number 15 or so?
0: And number 15.
1: So I like what the Bulls did tonight. And then the draft ended well with Koa Pete, freshman for Arizona, going to the Phoenix Suns in a trade at number 30. I'm happy to see Koa Pete be a first-round pick because I really feel like he should have returned to college basketball.
0: Yeah, it was a bit surprising to see him fall all the way to number 30, but the Phoenix Suns end up trading back in to get the Arizona freshman forward. Final thought for me, Matt, the Milwaukee Bucks, it's a new era in the Cream City, and they get Braden Burries at 10, and they also get Nate Ament out of Tennessee with the 13th pick. A chalk fill, but solid night, at least for the two of us.
1: Winning night.
0: And I felt like a lot of NBA teams got better. Don't say that all that often, but a lot of teams got better on Tuesday night. This is VSiN Primetime, Betting the Draft.
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7: It is the Wednesday edition of VSiN by the Books. I am Dave Ross right here in White House, Tennessee. He is our closer, Jets Lewis, back home in Cleveland, Ohio. Jets, we're getting a little repairs done up there at the Mint Gaming Hall. We'll be back up in business outside of the luxurious Circus Sportsbook here shortly, my man. But it's good to come back for you from White House, Tennessee. It's like the first day of the show when I first moved here. So we're back in the home confines here for a day or two until we get all that stuff straightened out. But great to be with you. What a day yesterday on the diamond, certainly on the pitch. And we got a lot of young kids about to become pros in the NBA.
8: Indeed. No technical difficulties in the NBA draft. About as big a snoozer as it could be. No drama, no intrigue. Really, the only drama yesterday, as you mentioned, England and Ghana, all eyes on Harry Kane for that monster parlay that we talked about. Unfortunately, it doesn't get home. But either way, a big crescendo into a weekend that's going to see a lot of action, especially as we finish up group play there in the World Cup.
7: A great lineup here on this Wednesday, Jensen, as we always do. Jonathan Von Tobel is going to join us a little bit later on to talk about that NBA draft and why there weren't as many surprises as I think we were all hoping for. Jack Collins is going to be back in the program to talk about everything going on the pitches. We're getting ready for Team USA. Can they make it three in a row? And Adam Burke, our managing editor with the NFL Betting Guide, is out. Rejoice. We're always working on something else as well in our Wednesdays with Wes. Wes Reynolds will join us here as we're going for the last elevated event of the PGA Tour and a lot of changes to the PGA Tour. We'll talk about that as well. But let's get back to the kids about to become men in the NBA. Yes, that's where we begin our highlights and headlines.
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7: Very chalky. Get the chalk, put it on that board, because 1, 2, 3, really 4, 5, Jensen. Not a whole lot of surprises yesterday. DeBonza goes 1, Peterson goes 2, and Boozer goes 3. And that was the order that we thought. The odds market reflected it. Sometimes, Jensen, the books don't always get it right, but I think we could tell by the odds and the way they were going up, this stuff was pretty cemented and no changes last night.
8: Yeah, a lot of diaper dandies, as we said. That really pretty much through the first, 7, 8 selections there. Kingston Fleming's a shout-out to a lot of our colleagues here on the network that identified him for that number 8 overall selection to the Houston Rockets. Really neat to see a couple of the exact wagers come in for our colleagues there. And also a great friend of the show, General Mitchie Moss at Bad Pete Moss, giving our great man Matt Humans his flowers as well. Remember Matty giving out Darius Acuff Jr. over 6.5. And yes, you are correct there. General Mitchie Moss pays to listen to VSiN by the Books every morning. What did you think, Dave? I mean, this is, again, and I know I kind of put it out on social media last night. I was like, this – this draft, I mean, I'm asleep after the first six, seven picks. No intrigue, no drama. There's no buzz to it. You know, it just was really kind of a downer for me. I don't know about you. Not a lot of theater that really happened after we got the Moraes Johnson junior selection to Dallas, the Dusty May Michigan connection there. But where did you kind of fall on what we saw? Kind of par for the course, right?
7: Yeah, I think a lot of people always wonder, like, how do you guys keep your eyes and ears on everything going on in the sports world? It's like multiple screens, right? So that was the second screener last night to see if there was any drama as the NBA draft unfolded. It really wasn't. I was watching a lot of baseball and flipping around, checking out some of the World Cup as well. But, yes, it lacked the intrigue just because I think we all kind of knew exactly what was going to be expected. Look, I'm excited for D.C. because, as I mentioned yesterday in the program, that is really an old-school hoops town. And I know everybody thinks football, football, football, but you talk to the old heads there, they'll tell you initially you're going back to the 70s now, back when the Bullets were still the Bullets before they became the Wizards. That was the team of the town. And right now, A.J. DeBonza, is he going to be that guy, Jensen? Well, you know, I'm sure they listened to offers in the weeks leading up to it. But once it became clear and they re-signed Trae Young, they said, we're going to build around this guy. I want to see when you're the number one pick. They've had some in the past. Kwame Brown didn't exactly work out. Let's see if they get this one right in D.C. because I think they're very excited about what this big-time power forward can bring to the nation's capital. So it'd be good to see if basketball is, in fact, back in D.C. How about this with the Trailblazers? And this was interesting. As our producer Joe Friso pointed out, you're going to give Mike Anori a prove-it?
8: Yeah, a prove-it
7: just
8: deal for
7: one
8: sure.
7: 1 year? Yeah, 1 year guaranteed, Jensen. I mean, we don't see contracts like that for professional coaches.
8: Yeah, well, the only one it brought to mind was the LA Angels, right? They gave Kurt Suzuki just the 1 year managerial deal this year. And again, we were like, okay, Artie Moreno, what are you trying to prove here, pal? But again, Norry Rhymes, that's the guy. Mike Anori, that's who's going to be there. Again, spent some time as the Timberwolves' lead assistant for a handful of years there leading up to his hiring. And hey, you know, you come from an organization in Minnesota that has had a fair amount of success here recently. Hopefully that does translate, but we know that the narrative there is ownership is, I guess, on the cheap side, doesn't want to pay the top dollar. Very Jerry Jones of that ownership group not to pay top dollar for a head man. So we'll see how it works out. Again, there was a lot of momentum for Portland at the end of last year. Tiago Splitter now out of there as the head coach of the Chicago Bulls. But good luck to Mike Anori there as he begins his tenure as the head coach for Portland.
7: Objection, Your Honor. My guy Jerry paid through the teeth to get Bill Parcells back in the day. He's tried some of that, but you're right, Jensen. He's also gone on the cheap sometimes, too. Congratulations, Ronaldo. Cristiano Ronaldo joined that scoring party with some of the other big names here in the World Cup. As we've seen early, now we're going to get the conclusion today for groups A, B, and C. And, Jensen, I think now as we start to rev it up a little bit with six games per day starting today, if you're looking for more action in the World Cup, if you feel like it kind of leveled off, maybe we're really going to start to get some of that starting today.
8: Yeah, we'll see kind of where, as we move through everyone with these two matches in tow. Obviously, a few of these teams that have already punched their tickets through. And now we get in earnest to some of these clubs the next three, 4 days. Looking at that third place finish, what we have tickets punched wise right now, Dave, Germany, a group winner, the United States, Mexico, Argentina, those are your group winners that are through. So we know that they will be one seeds, if you will, once this World Cup knockout bracket is completed. But still a lot to play for positionally for some of these clubs, and also going to have some of those matchups, Dave, not only in the round of 32, but looking ahead to, round of 16 matchups, a lot of really heavyweight potential that could go head-to-head.
7: We'll talk about it more with Jack Collins coming up later on in the program as well, but we do know that Turkey, IE, and USA will do battle tomorrow. And, Jensen, it's going to be a hard one to kind of put our finger on, knowing that Team USA has already moved on. Obviously, there still is some incentive to win that match, but we'll talk about that in greater detail as the show goes today. The Brendan Sorsby story, Jensen, is the story that will not go away. You and I talked about it last week. Hey, all right, now it's going to be the supplemental draft, and we said they should hold auctions with paddles, and whoa, the NFL said, no, we're not doing any of that. As a matter of fact, Jensen, forget about finding the date, because remember, that was the thing. Well, you got to get a date for the supplemental draft. He's going to have his pro workout for everybody. All the teams are going to be there. Cancel that order. There will be no supplemental draft for Brendan Sorsby. There's going to be another lawsuit coming. There's going to be another Brendan Sorsby and his team going to be coming to say, wait a minute, now we can't even make a living in the NFL? I don't know where this story goes next, Jensen, but I didn't see this latest turn coming.
8: I'll tell you, now that I see where the response is, I could definitely see it coming, Dave. Here's why. First and foremost, the league officially, in a letter to Sorsby, says, and I think this is the biggest whammy of them all, your petition filed 3 business days before the deadline without any supporting information or documentation, and only after abandoning your recent litigation efforts to avoid NCAA sanctions does not provide a basis for the league to alter those plans. And those plans being, Dave, obviously their right to hold a supplemental draft. Dave, hearing Pete Thamel and Adam Schefter report on it, great friends of the show, they said to an NFL source telling ESPN, quote, his application carries with it a lot of issues. Core of the game integrity issues. So we have a direct connection, basically saying it without saying it in plain English, that because of the gambling, there is a real effort from the Shield to shield themselves from what could be a real Pandora's box if you allow Brendan Sorsby in after just saying, oh, well, I couldn't get back into the NCAA. Oh, so I'll jump ship. And I go, NFL's like, no. No, we don't do business like that here. And I got to tell you, Dave, not the smartest thing if I'm his representation. Are you going to go sue the NFL? What an idiot. What are you thinking, man? You better kind of fall back and find a different plan of attack here, because they're going to make you a marked man. For everything that's kind of transpired here, there's nowhere to hide for the Sorsby camp, no question about it.
7: It does feel like to me that we might be waiting until the traditional draft that comes every spring here in April for Brendan Sorsby, if he's going to be eligible for that one. But very interesting. We were surmising maybe he could be playing for a new team this year. Hold that order. Everything right now on hold for Sorsby to the NFL. There is a new sheriff in town at the PGA Tour. His name is Brian Rolapp. He's going to become the 5th commissioner in the history of the PGA Tour. He'll be taking over those duties officially at the beginning of the year. But, Jensen, he is already making sweeping changes to the PGA Tour. We'll get into some of those changes later on. Meritocracy was a key word that was being thrown around a lot yesterday at that press conference. I think some of the players were surprised by some of the changes. Some liked them. Some maybe have questions about them. We'll get to all of that as the show goes. But certainly, Michigan, by the way, you lose your head man, Dusty May. Mike Boykin is your new interim head coach for the Maize and Blue as well. So big news going on around the world of sports, not just the NBA draft. But when we come back, Jensen, let's talk about said draft and about the top. And no surprises, what does this mean maybe for the Rookie of the Year markets? We'll discuss next right here on VSiN by the Books.
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7: 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Back alongside Jensen Lewis, Dave Ross here with you. We are now done with the kids, boys to men, ABC, BBD. So these are going to be boys to men now here in the NBA as they go from college to the pros here, Jensen. No real surprises as we talked about off the top of the show. I expressed that I'm going to be very interested in A.J. DeBonza, what he can do in D.C. Now, look, you can understand why he's going to be the favorite to be the rookie of the year this year. Would you look to the shortest shots on the board? Or do you think there might be some more value down it before we really see how these guys are going to work out with their new teams?
8: Yeah, I don't know if there's a bet to be made right now. I would not be that person to jump in immediately. Again, we kind of surmised even after the Giannis Antetokounmpo trade that transpired, there are still work to be done, not only for the Miami Heat, but you know some of the other teams now that will pivot. We'll see what happens with Jaylen Brown. Does he remain a Boston Celtic? You know, how does that alter some of the dynamics here? And will we get some teams that ultimately will tank? And will guys be, you know, we went through it with Cooper Flagg. The Dallas Mavericks, had what they had. And, you know, the Utah Jazz were tanking for a top pick. They get their guy, or at least a nice backup there. In Darren Peterson. I would look towards just kind of if we're looking winners and losers. Of course, Washington is a huge winner. They get the best player. And I think that would be one of those spots, too, where, as you said, a destination in D.C. that really, really loves their basketball. Will they get a little bump there from the fan base? I think the Grizzlies getting Boozer immediately helps their front court. The Bulls felt like they were just all in on Caleb Wilson. They get their guy. And then, you know, looking at them, at Dalen Swain, the winger from the University of Texas. So I think the Bulls actually end up making out really well with getting two top 15 selections and I think two immediate impact guys there that are going to be really awesome in the backcourt for Tiago Splitter. Any teams you would look at and say, nah, that's kind of a reach, you know, didn't kind of like where you went there. As it just kind of felt like everyone just went down the big board, and that's how we saw it. It feels like exactly how NBA front offices saw it as well in the first round.
7: I think past the usual suspects that we talked about at the top that went where we thought they would go, I think that the two picks I was most intrigued by might be Kingston Flemings, and maybe that's because Matt Youmans came on our airwaves and talked about what this guy can do and, you know, being one of the younger kids to come out here. And for Atlanta, that feels like a young team that was close. Remember, I mean, we look back now, it's kind of bizarre to say this, but if we look back now, maybe the team that pushed them the most, the Knicks, was the Hawks in the first round. Right. So, you know, 2-2. And so I wonder what Flemings can do to that backcourt and how much better he might be able to make them. I don't know if they're truly as close as the objects in the rear view appear. But just by looking back at the postseason last year, I think you can make that case. And the other pick was Nate Amendt out of Tennessee here, and going now to, it's almost like he's going to play with Giannis. Right. That's what it feels like now when you get drafted. And if you're Nate, you don't know that going in. And then 24 hours later, you're going to be playing with one of the best players in the world on a team that I think is going to have ridiculous, and we've already seen the odds move here to 6-1 here to win the Eastern Conference as the third betting choice, ridiculous expectations. Now, that can be really good for a guy like Nate Amendt, but when you make a pick like that at 13 now, and we talked about it yesterday, Jensen, you got to nail that pick if you're going to make that move for Giannis, and the bench is going to be thin. Amendt is going to be one of those guys coming off the bench here for this team. He's going to have to play as a rookie if this thing's going to work out. I like him, and I watched him a lot down here in the SEC and certainly at Tennessee in my new hometown. But, like, he's going to have to be a cog, and this isn't like a luxury pick anymore for the Miami Heat after making that big blockbuster deal and really eroding your bench and your draft picks in the future. That's the pick I'm going to be really looking forward, and also Kingston Flemings. Let me redirect, Counselor, if I could, on the Rookie of the Year odds, because I'm a little bit surprised that DeBonza is not the favorite. We saw this last year. If we remember when Cooper Flagg comes in, he was a massive, you got to lay a huge price point last year on Cooper Flagg to be Rookie of the Year. Now, he got it home, but remember with Con Knipple how that played out and how dicey, if you had that ticket this time last year in Cooper Flagg and you were laying all those big price points, it got sweaty. It got there. Maybe it shouldn't have. Here, everybody's plus money. You're not laying any numbers here. DeBonza, by the way, is tied with Darius Acuff Jr. at plus 450 as the third betting choice. Peterson's the second betting choice at 4-1, and there's Boozer in Memphis at plus 240. I guess my question, Counselor, is why isn't DeBonza the favorite to win the Rookie of the Year?
8: Yeah, good question. And obviously that backcourt there, knowing that you just gave Trae Young $212 million, will he get the necessary usage that you want out of watching a Rookie of the Year candidate or at least a favorite? Usage will be interesting in Philadelphia. I think one of the big steals of the draft, LeBaron Fylan Jr. There at number 22, knowing that he, with kind of the influx of the bench play, he's not going to start right away, knowing that you have the likes of Tyrese Maxey, Joel Embiid there. That'll be the focal points of that scoring. But that could be a guy you look at that's a really explosive scorer, someone that could fill in very nicely in that second wave and rotation, but will not have to be counted on super early to, you know, be a big time scorer there. But I think at 22, that represented a pretty big steal for me. I would look at, if we're looking just early at some Rookie of the Year odds, Keaton Wagler. We watched him with Illinois and how ridiculously complete his game is. The shooting, the processing of what's in front of him. If you can get a little bit stronger defensively, that might be a guy that's in double-digit odds you might want to take a look at. Caleb Wilson would probably need a little refinement, but he's explosive. The two-way potential is great. I think you also, you know, kind of understand that outside of the big three in DeBonza and Peterson and Boozer, if you're looking to get numbers in pocket, Caleb Wilson might be a guy, and Keaton Wagler would be two guys that I could get invested in. I'm not going to do it, but if you're holding my feet to the fire, I think a little backcourt action would be where I would go, just outside of some of the shorter odds guys in DeBonza and Peterson and Boozer.
7: And we'll talk about this with Jonathan Von Tobel coming up in the next segment, too. If there's any real long shot that's worth playing, to your point here, Jensen, Braden Burries is a guy at 50-1 going to Milwaukee without Giannis now. And look, we'll figure out what they're going to do with Tyler Hero and some of these other guys that they just get. Are they going to be still in the move? Have we already passed that point? I'm not quite sure. But if he's going to get that volume that you're talking about, if he's going to have the ball in his hands every time coming up the court, where they really trust it in a complete rebuild in Milwaukee, if it looks better than what we think it's going to look like, and right now those expectations are super low, I wonder if there's a potential play there at 50-1. I don't think these are sexy picks, but they almost feel like, and I want to get your thoughts on Alex Caravan going to your Cleveland Cavaliers there, 29th overall, one of the oldest guys to come out of this draft here, and all that success and pedigree he had at UConn. And then Coa Pete, the very talented young player from Arizona, that's going to be going out to Dallas to join forces with Cooper Flagg. And again, now you got a new coach there in Dustin May. So clearly, Dusty knows what he's doing, and that's the guy he must have wanted. I'm intrigued by those picks for very different reasons. What are the Mavericks going to look like now with a new head coach to go with Cooper Flagg and adding a guy like Pete and your Cavaliers with Caravan? Is he just a piece, Jensen? Because it almost feels like a luxury. I don't know how much Alex Caravan is going to be playing right away for Cleveland.
8: Well, remember, Evan Mobley was a talk of a lot of trade discussion, and so you're looking at potential opening of positions there, and we'll kind of see how it plays out. Kobe Altman has not been shy about looking at you know, trying to make things work there. And, oh, by the way, they keep talking about a guy named LeBron James coming back here. I hope to hell it doesn't happen. We do not need that circus back here again. One other thought for you on the Dallas Mavericks. And knowing that Dusty May has the experience that he does, again, Merez Johnson, getting him from Michigan, and then now with Coa Pete, you can see where that foundation is going to be laid here, not only for this year, but for years to come. Just kind of that backcourt, frontcourt dynamic that you're getting. And to go along, think of that frontcourt. Coa Pete, Cooper Flagg for about the next 5-6 years. That, I think you can sign up for that in Big D, no question about it.
7: Yeah, kind of like what they did sneakily. And then, again, when you add a guy like May, who's obviously motivated to be there after leaving Michigan, that's going to be an interesting team out west. JVT, what he think of the NBA draft? Are there any wagers to be made after it? That's next right here at Visa by the Books.
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7: Continue VSiN by the books on this Wednesday morning. Dave Ross and Jensen Lewis here with you. 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Wherever you get those podcasts, please be sure to download, like, subscribe, and give him a follow on X at me, JVT. Jonathan, good morning to you, sir. I guess not a whole lot of drama last night. I think we were expecting, hopefully, for some twists and turns. Is it almost like, sadly, it went the way we all thought it was going to go? Because I think we were looking for a little bit more drama.
24: Yeah, I mean, I think so, especially like if you were betting this thing, because by the time we got to pre-draft, everything obviously had some pretty hefty minus prices next to it, and you're hoping to maybe to take some stabs or to get something unique that was going to happen over the course of the first round. Really, like, the most unique thing that happened, that I think to me and to a lot of people, was that Morris Johnson Jr. ended up going number 9 to the Dallas Mavericks to, at the very least, get us started off in the sense of, like, oh, like, we weren't really expecting that one. And I texted our guy, Zach Cohen, as we were throughout the draft, and I was like, you know, of the three Michigan guys, Axel Landenborg, Morris Johnson Jr., and Amara, what would you have made the prop that it's actually Morris Johnson Jr. that would have gone first among those three? And, of course, Zach, being the true basketball hipster, said, well, actually, I thought he stood out the most when I was watching. So I think that was one of the big surprises at the start of the first round for sure. And then after that, like you said, I mean, nothing really insanely crazy outside of, I guess, the Memphis Grizzlies deciding that second round picks are more valuable than getting a guard to replace what I would assume to be the soon gone John Morant.
8: Yeah, let me start there with you from a surprise standpoint. With now kind of looking at the reactions of the picks in this first round, JVT, were there steals in your mind? Were there guys that maybe fell a little bit towards the back end of the first round? I know for a lot of people that are new to it, looking at the international players that we don't see regularly in college basketball, any of those kind of outliers for you, steal in your mind, or maybe a player or two that kind of fell a little bit farther than you thought?
24: Yeah, I mean, I think you could probably point to a couple. I think first and foremost, I mean, we could start with Sturts. I think Sturts is a very good guard, and I think he's going to be very solid. And then, of course, OKC just gets to pick up another one of these ball handlers after shipping off Aaron Wiggins. So, like, that's going to be one where you just largely expect they're going to plug him in and develop him to the point where he is going to be a very, very good player. I really did like, though, if you look at some of the other spots, where we're in this draft. Like, for example, I think that the Memphis Grizzlies did do pretty well in what they did overall. I'm also very big on Cameron Boozer, obviously, at number three. But then stocking up that backcourt, Kareem Lopez is obviously going to, or excuse me, front court is going to be pretty good, too. So I think that there was a couple of spots where you're looking and saying, like, yeah, man, like, this is really going to work out, I think, really well for the Memphis Grizzlies as they're kind of rebuilding. And think about what that front court could be now, too, when you talk about Cam Boozer, Kareem Lopez, Zach Edey. You know, you really got to stock up the backcourt, but I think that Memphis is going to be a pretty good base that they're going to build on moving forward. And my favorite player, I'll just mention selfishly, I'm a big Braden Burries guy. And so if you come in post Giannis trade and you see exactly what the Milwaukee Bucks are doing and what they're adding, that is going to be, I think, a pretty good young crew that they've got going on in the post-Giannis era. So I really like those picks for sure.
7: But it's almost like you're reading my mind, JVT, because that's what Jensen and I were discussing. If you're looking down the board for Rookie of the Year and you don't want to play one of the short shots on the board, obviously one of the top five guys, that you could look at a guy like Braden Burries at 50-1. And as I mentioned to Jensen, do you believe that they turn the keys of the offense over to him? And if that's the case and he's got the ball in his hands every time, at 50-1, is that worth a value play for you?
24: I think it depends on whether or not you tell me Tyler Hero is going to be on that roster, Dave, right? Because I think that's a big deal, because if they're going to keep Tyler Hero in a contract year, one would assume that Hero is given the keys in a very big way and allowed to really run this team to the point where, you know, like maybe it's not the Burries won't have the opportunity, but there are going to be quite a few mouths to feed, whether it's Tyler Hero. Remember, Ryan Rollins has emerged for them as well. Then you get Burries, wherever that's going to fall in terms of the pecking order of those pieces. Kel-El Ware on the roster, Jaime Jaquez. So I think if Hero's not going to be there and you need another secondary guy that's going to be out there at the two spot to really help your offense, I think it makes a little bit of sense. I'll say this, you know, the market, it's pretty smart, as we all know. We were texting about this yesterday. To me, there's a couple of guys you could look at for Rookie of the Year, but I was hoping for like 4-1 on Cam Boozer, because I think he's going to have every opportunity in the world. Again, assuming post-Ja Morant for the Memphis Grizzlies, he is a very versatile piece. They were talking about this on the broadcast yesterday. He can run some of your sets. You can run pick and rolls and actually use Edey as a screener with him. Like, there's going to be a lot where you're talking about a dude that's going to stuff the stat sheet over the course of the season as long as he is healthy. And the other two, again, it's a short shot, but I mean, I'm being somewhat hyperbolic here. Is Darius Acuff going to average 25 shots a game for Sacramento? I mean, they love him. I don't know how much you guys are paying attention. Yesterday, they didn't even put the clock up for the Sacramento Kings. The pick was in that quickly for Darius Acuff. I think they're really going to let this kid do whatever he wants. And in terms of just pure volume and opportunity, Acuff is going to be one of those short shots. That, yes, at plus 450, that might turn you off this far out. That might actually just be the bet to make.
8: Yeah, again, we know what he did with Arkansas, and you put the best player on the floor, and boy, mm-hmm. you got really scared when he started to get hot. You're right. God knows what he could do early on if it's a fast start there in Sactown. We hope that it's a fast start, at least in Pat Riley's eyes, for the Giannis era in Miami. Chips to the middle here with the Heat making the big splash trade. Kind of a two-parter for you, JVT. Your initial feel on the package, the first time we're getting a chance to ask you your thoughts on what went both ways. And then maybe a thought from you on the Jaylen Brown saga now. Can he stay there in Boston with being talked about as one of the trade pieces that could have gone to Milwaukee? Just your assessment on both those fronts of where now the dominoes fall after the big blockbuster trade.
24: Yeah, I think I would say this really quickly. I think the market's mispricing Miami, and I know generally when a big trade like this happens, you're going to really short the odds of the team that acquired the big piece. But I don't think that Miami is the third best team in the Eastern Conference. I think they're a good team, and I think they should be a home court advantage team, but closer to four than they are to one. And I think they're going to be a very good defensive team. I mean, you look at Giannis Antetokounmpo, Bam Adebayo, Davion Mitchell, Andrew Wiggins, like those four in a starting five, along with Norm Powell as kind of a shooting spacer guy. I think that's a pretty good starting five. Having said that, the shooting and the spacing and the ball handling, I think, is going to be a real question for the Miami Heat. They're sniffing allegedly around Klay Thompson, so that'll help Jensen. But I think that's a team that has a very big and obvious flaw that in a best-of-seven series is probably going to fall short of what their expectations are. So in this year, I would still rate New York ahead of them. I would still rate the Indiana Pacers when fully healthy ahead of them. I would still rate the Detroit Pistons if they go and get a Tyler Hero type or somebody else ahead of them. So I think they're a little mispriced in that regard when you talk about the Eastern Conference and the grand scheme of things in the association. And then we don't even talk about the Cavaliers, the 76ers, other teams, the Magic that could potentially push them in a series as well. As far as the Celtics are concerned, You know, I'm going to be pretty interested. I would assume that you're probably past the point of keeping Jaylen Brown. You know, crazier things have happened. I don't know if you guys watched Brad Stevens' press conference yesterday. One of the things that was mentioned a couple of times, obviously they asked a ton about Brown, but the one answer he gave almost immediately was, can you still win a championship with Brown and Tatum? He said yes. So they're going to try to, I think, fix that relationship for the most part. And they're still a very good tandem. And I thought Richard Jefferson had a good quote about this yesterday, too, which is, if you're Jaylen Brown, dude, look, you're in trade conversations for Giannis Antetokounmpo, right? And some of these other great elite players, Kevin Durant at one point in the past. So I don't think you're freaking out too much if you're Brown. Who knows, though? Everybody's got a little bit of an ego. I'm just curious as to what is the team that believes that they are a Jaylen Brown away that would go and invest in going to get him to then maybe make that push. The one that came to mind was Golden State, but I don't know if they're really going to actually go ahead and do that, just as they kind of hold on to the dying embers of what their franchise used to be with Steph Curry. It seems that the Clippers, who at one point maybe a team like that, have definitely steered into the youth movement, which I would agree with as a Clippers fan. I mean, screw it. Like, let's just see what Darius Garland, Keaton Wagler, who you just got, some of these other guys that are on your roster now, and let's just give it to the young kids and maybe ship off Kawhi Leonard if that's going to be the case. So I'm not entirely sure where he would land. I think I'd make it a small favorite that the Celtics retain him at this point, but as Windhorst reported, there's going to be a bidding war for him now that they know that he potentially is available.
7: JVT, we try to be very positive and uplifting as best we can here on VSiN by the Books on a daily basis, and we hate to do this to the young kids, but there are cautionary tales of guys that get drafted, and you go, oh, man, Kwame Brown, number one overall back in the day when I was in D.C., right? We've seen it even with Zion Williamson. You mentioned John Morant. Ja's going to be probably looking for a new team. Is there a cautionary tale that you see here potentially in this draft that you go, oh, I don't know if that pick maybe in that spot is going to work out?
24: You know, I'm not entirely sure just because this class is so talented, right, Dave? I mean, I guess the cautionary tale would be that Sacramento has ruined many people. And so, like Darius Acuff and what the Kings are, do you just really trust that Sacramento is going to build the team around him? Or are they just going to be content to sell tickets and have people go out and see him and just whatever comes of it, it comes of it? So we'll see if that's the case. And obviously, as we have seen in the finals the last couple of years, the common thread has been former members of the Sacramento Kings, be it a head coach or a guard or whatever it is, participating in those finals once they were freed from the shackles of Northern California. So I think that there's not really too many. We'll see how these guys play out. And obviously, a lot of those, what you're talking about, too, are personal choices like Zion Williamson and others. So it really depends on who the player is as well and what they're going to do in their spots.
7: We've been watching on FanDuel Sports Network this morning. That's a nice Norfolk Riptides hat that you've been rocking today, JVT, back in my old stomping grounds. Nice done.
24: That's right.
7: I noticed
24: By the way,
7: not
24: shout out to the gym
7: hat.
24: That I go to, because you guys are on all the time. So maybe somebody will recognize me now.
7: We're big stars in JVT's gym, that's for sure. Jonathan, you're the best. Check him out on Money Moves later on today, 2 to 4 p.m. Eastern with Stormy Bonatoni. We're back talking golf, people, on VSiN by the Books.
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7: 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And Jensen, I'm assuming our neighbors to the north, Canada, North America, if you guys want to come down too, I think Derek Stevens is going to say you can play too. So come sign up, go to Vegas, get your proxy people, and try to win because Jensen and I are in millions. We don't want anybody to be scared away that we are going to be in that contest for a second year in a row. You got Grandissimo Survivor, all of it there, WinterCircleProxy.com. By the way, thank you to everybody out there in social media. Nate Ament, by the way, is going to be on the move. He's going to Milwaukee. And we know Coa Peak. A lot of these times, these teams that are drafted by these teams, we saw famously with Luka Doncic back with Trae Young, you get those draft day trades. I'll be curious to see what this new Bucks team now with Burries, as we just mentioned, with JVT at 50-1, and maybe a guy like Nate Ament coming in from Tennessee. Jensen, those are young guys that I like. I don't know that I'd play them for Rookie of the Year, but again, you're looking for a longer shot. Those might be the type of guys, if they move on from Tyler Hero, that they go, let's just let the kids play and see what we got here.
8: Interested to see how the rest of the offseason plays out because obviously those numbers will be on the move if those moves do happen. And I think JVT brought up a great point. It almost feels unanimous now of the experts we've talked with that the Jaylen Brown era in Boston, not a matter of if, but a matter of when it is comes to a culmination. And where is that destination upcoming this year? Very interested to see how that happens.
7: It's fascinating. That's the massaged ego part that we talked about the other day. And it seems like it's continuing. I know Jaylen Brown's been very active out there making the social media circuits and talking to, you know, doing the TV thing as well. So he's getting his name out there. I don't know if he's still on the move or not, but there could be more ripple effects to come after last night's draft. While that was going on, we were preparing for the NBA draft. It was a seismic day in the world of golf. And for the PGA Tour, this is, you know, whatever you want to say about golf, and we know it's not one of the big four when it comes to the NBA and the NFL and Major League Baseball and certainly the NHL. But your guy, you've got a new commissioner that will be taking hold officially at the start of the year. It's already been announced. that Brian Rolapp will be replacing Jay Monahan as the fifth commissioner in the history of the PGA Tour. Now, where does Brian Rolapp come from? He comes from the NFL, a very successful model that he was a part of in the hierarchy system of the NFL. Well, he's bringing a whole new mentality as an outside guy, Jensen, not a golf guy, if you will, but a guy that's coming in to look in rebranding the PGA Tour. Whoa, have they done it? So a major shakeup yesterday was announced. There will be two tours that will be starting up next year. It's called the Championship Series and the Challenger Series. Now, Rory McIlroy had made some comments, this is basically going to be a glorified Korn Ferry Tour. Well, not exactly. Brian Rolapp kind of pushed back on Rory a little bit on that, and then Rory came back and seemed like he got his ducks in a row, said, oh, this is great. We're going to love this for the PGA Tour. There's going to be 23 or 24 events on the Championship Series, if you will, Jensen, the big boy series, majors, President's Cups, Ryder Cups, et cetera. 10 Championship Series events confirmed, with the rest either in Boston, Denver, New York, Philadelphia, San Francisco, Seattle, and Washington, D.C. Minimum purse for every tournament on the Championship Series will be $20 million guaranteed. That's the baseline, Jensen. It can actually go up. 120-man fields, no alternate lists, no sponsor exemptions. That is key as well. 72 holes, 36-hole cut, and there might be some match play that is now reintroduced, if you will, at the playoff system at the end. They've been trying to do this for two decades, Jensen, with a FedEx Cup playoff. It looks like this will be the last year of the FedEx Cup playoff, and then it's going to be something entirely new next year. He wants to have an NFL model where you're going to have a regular season champion, individual, and then you go into your playoffs. Jensen, it's the only major sport where when you get to the postseason, people don't watch. Of course we watch in the NHL, Major League Baseball, NBA, and the NFL. He's trying to change that, and he's also trying to get rid of the live tour model, which is no cuts, everybody gets in. The key word yesterday was meritocracy. Let's hear from the soon-to-be new commissioner of the PGA Tour.
5: Every sport has a tradition, and golf is no different, and golf is a rich one. And we've always said from the beginning, it's our job to honor that tradition, but not be overly bound by it. I think the best sports and the best sports organizations in the world operate that way. I think we look at this more as not dishonoring tradition. I think we are leaning more into the tradition, but for the benefit of everybody involved. I'll give you an example. Golf has an amazing tradition of meritocracy. Probably the best sport in the world that I can see about, you know, you earn what you earn, and you do it inside the ropes, and you're rewarded for it. And our athletes are conditioned that way. I think we got away from that. And one thing we heard consistently from fans and partners and even members of the PGA Tour, we need to get back to the meritocracy. I think this system delivers on that promise.
7: Jensen, very quickly, before we get to your bet the build this week, just your thoughts as a professional athlete when you hear this from a new commissioner, and sadly, you and I are going to be talking a lot about the business of baseball, I think, in the upcoming winter months. What do you make of this new business model that Brian Rolapp is bringing to the PGA Tour?
8: Well, they're getting rid of the participation trophy aspect of it, which I'm a huge fan of. These whole no-cut tournaments, get the hell out of here. Like, what are we doing?
7: Amen.
8: So I love the fact that you get also a little relegation flavor from our Premier League soccer fans out there, that you get, you know, the Championship Tour and the Challenger Tour. I think Matt McNeely of the Future Competition Committee said it best. You're going to know where to find it. You're going to know when it is, when it starts, when it stops. You're going to know for the most part who's going to be playing every week, and I think it's going to be a great opportunity to improve what we already do so well and make the best competition in golf. That's all you want. We want our best playing. As many of the jewel events or the signature events, we already know 10 of the 15 spots in the championship series for the 2028 season. And I know because of the bigger markets in Boston and Denver, New York, Philly, San Francisco, Seattle, and Washington. It sounds like those will be destination spots to fill out the remaining five in that calendar. To that end, Dave, speaking of, as we travel through this golf schedule, we get to the Travelers. And a unique spot coming off the United States Open, right, because of the mental issues you have to go through for four rounds to finish that. What will that flack do in just 4 or 5 days' time? I'm going right back to a couple of the big dogs that I thought played right really well. Let's go to Scottie Scheffler at the top on our FanDuel Bet the Build. And let's go right to Justin Thomas, too. And Dave, sometimes you look for course horses or guys in great form. This obviously is an easy way to start, just knowing that Scottie ended up finishing where he did in the U.S. Open, but more so with JT. A top 10 in both 2023 and 2025. He finished top 5 in 2024. He will definitely be a play for me in some of the outright markets as well. Alex Smalley, who we've cashed on a lot so far this year, is an incredible value add there at the

0: if we went back similarly to Scottie Scheffler at the top, but we pivoted to Tommy Fleetwood, who I think is going to end up being a guy here, even after kind of giving away some shots at the U.S. Open, is still going to be a great correlated play. And his course history at River Highlands is also excellent, even though he's nearly missed winning the event in the last handful of years. Again, irons and approach, that's what you're looking for. So that gets us right back to Alex Smalley. Mac Meisner going to be kind of one of those lower value adds. Jackson Subo, and Nico Echevarria are definitely some aggressive, cheaper players. So it's a high variance GPP build here, Dave. We go with the big dogs at the top, a proven guy in the middle, and Alex Smalley for a great price. And we got a couple of dart throws there to finish out the lineup.
1: I think for the first time ever, my two to watch this week are not on either one of your cards. We'll leave it at that as a tease. And you know what's interesting too, Jensen? As we just mentioned, the changes coming to the PGA Tour in the next calendar year, this will be the last time we say the words elevated event. As you mentioned, we're going back to meritocracy, baby. You got to make the cut in order to be around for the weekend. I'm right there with you, man. I like these changes that Brian Rolapp is doing in the calendar too, Jensen. Like we theorized, they're not going up against the NFL. They're going to begin and end that season when football is ending and before football begins. They are very smart from a football guy. When we come back, one of the more refreshing comments you're going to hear from a rookie to be in the NBA. That's next right here on Beeson by the Books.
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10: 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I found belonging, an unbreakable bond with my fellow Marines. 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My service has come full circle. I will always look after those around me. I will always uplift and support my country and my community. Because that is the promise I made. That is what it means to be a Marine. Semper Fidelis. Always faithful.

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4: Top of the hour, it is VSiN by the Books. I'm Dave Ross right here in White House, Tennessee. He is our closer. Jen Sue is back home in Cleveland, Ohio. Jack Collins is going to join the program later on this hour talking all things World Cup. And, of course, got a big hour coming up in the following one. We're going to have our managing editor, Adam Burke, on the program, our Wednesdays with Wes Reynolds, as well as we look ahead to the Travelers Championship, the last elevated event ever on the PGA Tour. But Jen Sue is for right now. All the buzz is about the kids about to go to the NBA. That's where we begin our highlights and headlines.
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4: Chalk, chalk, chalk. DeBonza, Peterson, Boozer. 1-2-3 in the NBA draft. I think that chalk even extended a little bit further past that. Jensen, not a whole lot of surprises yesterday in the first round of the NBA draft. So, since it went according to plan, I wonder now what the plan is for some of these teams, rookie of the year markets, those sort of things, Jensen. We know the fallout from the Giannis trade is still kind of the ripple effects around the league, and some of those did affect some of the trades we saw after the drafts were officially called yesterday in the first round.
6: Yeah, again, a very sleepy draft, and not a lot of intrigue. Kind of fell asleep after the seventh or eighth selection. It's kind of like, all right, what's going on here? But now we kind of shift our attention to the business of the rest of these teams. Now knowing that Giannis Antetokounmpo is a member of the Miami Heat, what will Jaylen Brown's destination be? Will it be Boston? Will he be wearing a different jersey come the regular season opener in October? But as far as where the rookies are, I think we've got as top-heavy a class and as deep a top that we've had in quite some time. So anxious to see what an A.J. DeBanza, Darren Peterson, Cameron Boozer. Those top three are going to have immediate impact right from day one.
4: I know Darren Peterson's excited to get out there to Utah. You know, we don't say that very often. And he has, I think, a very unique goal for a rookie. And I think for maybe old school people like myself, maybe a refreshing take on his expectation level for year one as a rookie. Take a listen.
7: Goals, play all 82 games. Coming off the year I had at Kansas, I didn't get to play all the games that I wanted to. My first goal is to play all 82, make the playoffs. Try to get a ring. I've seen a lot of some rookies get deep in the playoffs, and they kind of inspired me to get there. They came up short, but I want to get all the way in and get a ring.
4: Okay, all I'm going to say, Jensen, I find it refreshing. Now, I don't know if that's a shot at Bill Self in Kansas and, you know, whether load management. Remember, a lot of those games, it seems like he dictated when he was going to play and when he was not going to play. If this is on the up and up, that's like the old Michael Jordan mentality of, I want to play all 82 games. I don't know what the prop market would say out there where we set that number for an over-under of actual games played or started. But Jensen, at least he's saying, I think, what you'd want to hear if you're a fan of the Utah Jazz.
6: Yeah, and again, the Jazz, many of our colleagues here on the network, very high on what Utah's future could be immediately this year. So a huge get for them. We were joking yesterday, nice consolation prize. If you can't get A.J. DeBonza, Darren Peterson will fit quite nicely into the backcourt there for the Jazz for years to come.
4: All right, for the VSiN by the Books books, what would we set that number at for games started in year one in Utah? Can I set the number at 74, Jensen? Would you play over or under?
6: No clue. And honestly, we'll see what happens through training camp, injury issues, motivation. We'll see what happens with how they want to deploy him for sure.
4: All right. Well, we'll move along then to the Portland Trailblazers, because the story out there is Mike Anori, and he's going to get a prove-it deal for a head coach. You don't see this all the time in the ranks of the professionals, but it's a one-year deal to be the new head coach here out in Portland. Jensen, what do you make of that? We have seen it before, but it is very rare.
6: Yeah, it is. And again, you think about it in baseball terms, Kurt Suzuki had a one-year deal here to be the manager of the LA Angels. But with Nori walking in here, again, you're looking at a starting five. You got Scoot Henderson and Drew Holiday in the backcourt. Denny Avita is one of those guys in the front court that really came on. They had a lot of momentum, and I'm anxious to see kind of what they do, if there are moves to be made here continuing this offseason. But always that motivation factor. If you do prove it, then you have to reward him after that, don't you? So, again, you can go cheap, but there's a two-way street here. If you want buy-in, you better be able to pay up.
4: Be interesting to see out west. There's some young teams like Portland, like Utah, that may be starting to grab people's attention a little bit. Let's see if they could be on the cusp of being a playoff team this year. World Cup. We're going to talk again more with Jack Collins a bit later on this hour about breaking it down in detail. But they're going to conclude group play here in A, B, and C. We already know that D is all set with Team US of A, already wrapping up that match. They've got one more match against Turkey IE, but they've already wrapped up the group here, Jensen. What are you looking for specifically today?
6: All right, so some obvious things here when you start to get into the final match of group play. And what they do creatively here, Dave, is all four teams will play at the same time so that you don't kind of know what you got to do. This is a great scoreboard watching time to qualify for the knockout round. So the 3 p.m. matches today, Bosnia and Qatar, and then Switzerland and Canada. That is the finale of Group B. The one you're looking at here, at least to start, Canada can win the group with a draw or a win against Switzerland, because both of those teams have 4 points. However, Switzerland would have to beat Canada by 4 goals to overtake them in goal differential. So that's a big part of where you can qualify in the knockout. Bosnia currently is on the outside looking in for the top eight of the third place standings. Remember, that's a new wrinkle this year of how to be able to qualify. So that is how the 3 p.m. slate lines up. The 6 p.m. slate is a part of Group C here, and that will be Morocco and Haiti from Mercedes-Benz Stadium, Scotland and Brazil from Hard Rock Stadium there in Miami Gardens. Now, the rub on Group C is that both Brazil and Morocco have 4 points. However, Brazil leading Morocco by 2 in the goal differential. So they kind of control their own destiny here. A win by Brazil would pretty much lock up not only a clincher into the knockout round, but would really force Morocco to have to run up the score on Haiti. Now, it's possible they can do that, but both Brazil and Morocco looking at potential knockout qualifications with at least a draw, if not wins, respectively, against Haiti and Scotland. The 9 p.m. matchup is going to have a lot of intrigue. Now, Mexico has already won Group A, Dave, so really nothing for them to play for at this point. Czechia is in a unique position where they are the eight. They would be, if the knockout round started today, they would be the final team in to the knockout round. They are currently eighth in the third place standing. So they will be motivated to be able to win and solidify a spot into the knockout round. South Africa and South Korea, which will be at Estadio BBVA at Guadalupe. South Korea can win. South Korea wins, and they clinch second place in Group A. So a lot on the line there. They kind of control their own destiny. A win, and they are in. And so a lot of scoreboard watching from these three groups simultaneously at 3, 6, and 9 p.m. Eastern time.
4: Every time I hear Haiti, I just think of a Bad Idea Jeans from Saturday Night Live back in the great Phil Hartman. We're still doing some amazing comedy. Kids, if you haven't seen it, Google it. You will not be disappointed. There is another twist and turn coming now in the saga that is Brendan Sorsby. And it just feels like every day we get a new story. Well, how about this one? The NFL has clapped back, because remember, the word was we're going to have a supplemental date for his draft, and you got to get this approved by the league, and all the teams said they would be there. There is even some speculation he could garner a first-round selection in this supplemental draft. Well, that's not going to happen, Jensen, because there is no supplemental draft that's going to be happening right now for Brendan Sorsby. So it looks like he might have to throw his hat back into the ring for next April's draft. I wonder if there's more litigation against the NFL after litigation against the NCAA. Jensen, the story won't go away, but it looks like Sorsby might have to go away for quite some time.
6: Yeah, and the NFL really standing their ground. For those just joining us, FanDuel Sports Network, YouTube TV, listening on Sirius Channel 158, here is part of the league's letter to Sorsby and his representation. Quote, your petition filed 3 business days before the deadline without any supporting information or documentation, and only after abandoning your recent litigation efforts to avoid NCAA sanctions does not provide a basis for the league to alter those plans to have that supplemental draft. An NFL source telling Pete Thamel, Adam Schefter, great friends of our program, quote, his application carries with it a lot of issues, core of the game integrity issues. Dave, in not so plain English, they're not letting him in because of all the gambling stuff, and they don't want that slippery slope, at least immediately. I'll be interested to see what the Players Association does and if they kind of help on Sorsby's behalf. But this feels like we're getting a pause in the Brendan Sorsby era for at least this year.
4: And I know, and you see it on social media, and I understand where people are coming from. Hey, you know, all the issues that a lot of players have in the NFL that they allow to play, and some of a very serious nature. We're not denigrating any of those claims because they're accurate. But the one thing that would kill a league more than anything is the specter of games being fixed. And if you got a guy with a gambling problem who's potentially a quarterback in a league, that would be a terrible look. So you can understand why the NFL is pushing back right now on Brendan Sorsby. Speaking of the NFL, one of the old execs there in the NFL is now going to be leading the PGA Tour. Brian Rolapp is his name, and it's kind of like Reggie Hammond in 48 hours. There's a new sheriff in town, and his name is Brian Rolapp. And this guy is making huge changes to the PGA Tour. We'll get into some of those later on in the program with Wes Reynolds. But just know it's going to have more of a, we're not going to compete against the NFL on their schedule. There's going to be 2 tours now, 2 tiers of players on the PGA Tour. It's going to be new and exciting changes, from my opinion, starting next year. When we come back, some favorite futures we have in the NFL. That's next right here. Decent by the books.
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4: 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Back alongside Tensa Lewis, I'm Dave Ross, and we're going to have Jack Collins join us to talk soccer or football, as they say over there. We say football, Jensen, and we're talking about our American football right here in the good old US of A. Tomorrow, we're going to start breaking down A-team A-day as we get ready for the preseason, the Hall of Fame game coming up here in short order here, Jensen. So we'll do that in earnest. But with the betting guide out, we've got some plays that we like, and we wanted to kind of dive deeper into that a little bit. Now, I've got a play that I can just tell you right now, Jensen, is going to be very unpopular in the network, okay? I am looking at the Fightin' Fish down there in South Beach as a play that I've already made for a win total over 4.5. How in the world could you bet the Dolphins over 4.5, you say? Easily. Let me tell you how. When you look at what they're doing now, this is the most anti-Miami Dolphin traditional setup that you might have since Jimmy Johnson was the head coach back in the 90s. Why does that matter? Well, that's the last time you had a coach that really emphasized defense, and knew how to operate that defense. They had guys like Joe Philbin and some other head coaches in the past that didn't really get it done down there in South Beach from a defensive-minded orientation. I think that's what you're going to get with Jeff Hafley. That's where you're getting from the former assistant GM in Green Bay, now taking over as the GM with Hafley. You've got a brain trust, Jensen, and you know how I like to bet these things, that I'm looking at where's your calling card? What do you do best? Well, this is what they're going to do better. They're going to make this football team a whole heck of a lot tougher. And I think for the first time, and it might not manifest itself necessarily this year, they're going to have an outlook of how do we win, as almost comical as it sounds, when it gets cold and when we have to leave South Beach in November and December. He's going to get this team, job number one, prepared to do that like Jimmy Johnson was able to do back in the late 90s. So to me, this is a team with the lowest win total on the board at 4.5. And obviously now you got Malik Willis coming in, also coming in from Green Bay. They knew exactly who they wanted to call the plays and to be the trigger man, and they got him, and they brought him with them. So they clearly had a detailed plan day one that they're taking down to South Beach. Now, look, I get it. The Bills are really good. The Patriots were in the Super Bowl last year. The Jets appear to be improved on paper. All I think I need in order to get to 5 or more is 2 divisional wins. I don't know if that could be a sweep of the Jets. That would be nice. But I also look at the rest of the schedule, And I think there's spots on there that will be doable. And the other thing that I want to point out is a lot of times people bet on what they saw last year, and that's going to be what they think they're going to see this year. And that can be a very fool's errand out there in the betting market. And I'm not one of those guys. I look at it independently as this team for the Dolphins being completely different from the one they had a year ago, starting again with the brain trust in the quarterback. Devon Achane is coming back at running back, and I think that's a really key piece for a guy like Malik Willis to have. So, Jensen, I'm not saying this is going to be like my Titans plays or my Falcons plays where I think those teams could potentially win the division and go from last to first. That's not what I'm saying here with the Miami Dolphins. What I am saying, I would not be surprised if this is a six-win football team. I wouldn't be surprised if this team looks completely different from what you're used to seeing in South Beach going back to the Dan Marino days, tried to relive it with Tua Tagovailoa, Mike McDaniels and company, where it's just pass happy and defense be damned. If we get some, that's great. No, this team's going to be physically, mentally tough, lower scoring games, keep them in games, and make those games winnable. And for that reason, I'm playing over 4.5 as one of my favorite under-the-radar plays this year in a win total.
6: Wow. You face some serious headwinds with that, my friend. According to our VSiN NFL betting guide, the Dolphins have the fourth toughest schedule in the league. Now, I'm interested to see where we might play them in millions. For what it's worth, and a great aspect of our new NFL betting guide, each game on the schedule has a big trend between those opponents. That game against the Raiders, the over has hit in 11 of the last 13 head-to-head matchups. And I think we could have open season if Kirk Cousins is hitting the ground running there with the weaponry in Las Vegas. That'll be indoors, so you could get a little track meet between both those offenses. So very interested to see how that win total can get home for you, my man. Going to be a lot of fun to watch. One of my favorite playoff parlays is the Buffalo Bills and the San Francisco 49ers to make the postseason. You can find this at DraftKings at plus $1.21. And Dave, for my money, let's start with Buffalo. I know a lot of people in the network like Buffalo to win the AFC East. That qualifies you for the postseason. But even if you do fall short there with Buffalo, I would believe that their talent, and then obviously the health of Josh Allen should make them pretty much a near lock to at least be a wild card team. We've got an improvement on the defense. We've got additional weapons around Josh Allen. And I don't see where Buffalo does not end up being one of the seven teams that's playing football, and particularly probably deep into January. I think the San Francisco 49ers, and still one of the toughest, if not arguably the toughest division in football, I still have one of the most talented rosters, Dave. I mean, the combination of the skilled players, we know offensive line play when they're right. Good luck stopping Christian McCaffrey and company. The defensive front gives them a very high ceiling, but we know what that variable is for the last handful of years. It's health. And we've already seen the backup quarterback have to be in there and what Mac Jones had to do in relief of Brock Purdy. Can the offensive line stay healthy enough throughout the entirety of the year to not only protect the quarterback, but to limit the damage that Christian McCaffrey inevitably is going to take throughout an 18-week season? All that being said, when they're at full strength, Dave, they're a lock to be a playoff team. So I went with a little fun parlay of two teams, the Niners and the Bills at plus $1.21 to make the postseason is one of my favorite future plays headed in to 2026.
4: Don't hate it. I just, you know, the word lock sometimes it makes me recoil a little bit in the betting market. So I never take anything for granted when it comes to that front. But yeah, I agree. I really like the Buffalo Bills selection, obviously. I know we might be at odds as to who's going to win that division. I think it's going to be Buffalo. My concern with Buffalo is Joe Brady. And I know we had Matt Humans on again, and like, subscribe to the VSiN by the Book podcast. And he thinks that's actually an upgrade over Sean McDermott. I don't know that I'm ready to go there yet because I didn't look at the offensive side of the ball as necessarily the issue. I felt like defense and maybe age and injury, Matt Milano through the years there. I'm going to be concerned now without a defensive guy in Sean McDermott, and the offense kind of, whether it was with, you know, Ken Dorsey or whether it was Brian Daboll back in the day, was kind of on autopilot from a coordinator standpoint. Now that Joe Brady has to be that coordinator and the head coach, I do worry about the defense. That's my one concern about Buffalo going into the year, that I feel like maybe people up there took it for granted what Sean McDermott actually did on that side of the ball and got it done a little bit with duct tape here and there. So that would be my one flag that I'd raise here. Not worried about the offense, certainly not worried about Joe Brady and Josh Allen. They've been symbiotic there running that offense here last year and beyond. I am going to be worried about the other side of the ball, because sometimes for first-year head coaches, we've seen this. Say like a Brian Callahan, who came in Tennessee and is supposed to be this offensive guy. Well, you're in charge of the whole thing. And we saw how that worked out, say, in Tennessee. I've seen first-year coaches that come in with an expertise on one side and not know how to coach the whole team. That's my one concern. San Francisco, Kyle Shanahan, I don't have those concerns at all, Jensen. I like that side of that two-egg parlay to get home. So that would be my only concern. To push back on the Bills a little bit, is that lock part. But I think at plus money, I like what you've done there to try to get that to the positive side at plus $1.21 for both those teams to make the postseason. Okay, let's talk some more World Cup. When we come back, Jack Collins is going to rejoin the program as well. The big guns, Jensen's, so far have really shined here in the World Cup. I wonder, do we have a big gun in the making here for Team USA, and how far can this magical run really go with two wins to the good side to start this off? We'll discuss all that and then some next right here on VSiN by the Books.
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4: We continue VSiN by the Books on this Wednesday morning. Dave Ross, Jensen Lewis here with you. We really have enjoyed our conversations talking all things World Cup as this World Cup has continued to get deeper and deeper into it. And Jack Collins is kind enough to rejoin the program again today. Give him a follow on X at Jack Collins, Jack J. Collins. He is the host of Sirius XM FC and joins us now on the Progressive Guest Line. Jack, I know you're still overseas across the big pond from us here today. Are you excited to come over here to the good old US of A here in short order?
23: I cannot wait. I cannot wait. I've spent, you know, a fair amount of time in the States in the past, but mostly up in that kind of northeast corner, Chicago and New York, and going to Miami for the first time. I'm very, very excited to experience something different. But also, it is roasting here in London, and I am mostly excited about visiting places that have air conditioning, because this nation, as great as it is at some things, has just somehow not clocked what air conditioning is. So we're all just absolutely sweating away. So I'm really excited about the logistics as well.
6: Jack, all you're going to have to worry about is when you get off the plane at South Beach, you'll still get the heat and humidity. But, man, that first AC swath for you is going to feel just heavenly for you. Speaking of Miami, that's where we find Group C, at least one of the matches there, that has some implications. Let me start with you on Scotland and Brazil. All kinds of things still at play here in Group C. And, of course, they'll have a watchful eye on Morocco and Haiti. Still, the group winner up for grabs here, and also looking at that second place finisher, as well as now having this year's tournament iteration of the 8 third place finishers. Break down Group C in earnest for us, things you're looking for, perhaps some bettable angles as well.
23: Yeah, I mean, look, I think what's really interesting about this is that when you look at the way that Brazil have played, I've not been particularly impressed. Yes, they beat Haiti 3-0 last time out. Haiti have struggled to create chances. And even in that game, Brazil didn't feel like they were in control of it for long periods. It took a lucky kind of break for them to find the first one. They had a great 20-minute spell, put the game to bed, but they didn't really step on the accelerator. And I think that's weird in a group where goal difference might end up being the differentiator. And I wonder, you know, how Morocco go about their business with that Haiti game today, if they look to effectively just put the throttle down and be like, we need to go and score more than three, and then we're in pole position to potentially go and take this group. I also think that Scotland are going to be a tougher nut to crack for Brazil than perhaps people are expecting. Not because I think that Scotland will necessarily win this game. They know that a point will guarantee them pretty much qualification into the next stage is something that Scotland has never achieved. They have a very, very strong midfield balance in this Scottish side. And whilst they lack for creativity, and I think we've seen that in the two games they've played so far, I am concerned that Brazil's midfield has looked weak. Their fullbacks have looked weak. If Scotland start to get a hold of this game from a physical perspective, and look, as you say, easier said than done in Miami. They're not in an air-conditioned stadium. Brazil should be more used to these conditions than Scotland necessarily are. But I think in the midfield battle, Scotland probably have a little bit of an edge for me. And I wouldn't be surprised to see this one potentially end as a draw. So I think there's a little bit of value in that bet, especially because Scotland know that a backs-to-the-wall draw performance would qualify them for the first time ever to the knockout rounds of the World Cup.
4: Jack, as we talked about last week, the expectation levels for Team USA, they're going to keep rising with every win. And now they've got two in the bank, and they're going to have Turkey IE that they're going to take on tomorrow. We know that they've already advanced out of this group stage here from Group D. How do you look at matchups like that when they're really, you don't want to say there's nothing on the line. Obviously, you can always improve your standing a little bit here. But how do you approach it when maybe the first mission has already been accomplished?
23: Yeah, and look, I think you're right in that there is nothing on the line from a kind of tangible perspective. Sure, we can talk about momentum and all of those different elements, but actually when you are looking at what this is, Turkey are out, they can't qualify, they're playing for pride, and the US have won the group. It's not like they've just qualified. This group is done and dusted. They will top it whatever happens here. And I think that what that does is it provides Maurizio Pochettino with a couple of problems. Good problems, for what it's worth. You would have killed for these problems at the start of the group stage. Two wins, won the group, all done and dusted. But there's a couple of players here a kind of risk of yellow card suspension. So important players as well. Flo Balogun, Tyler Adams, Chris Richards, Anthony Robinson, kind of stalwarts of the way that this Pochettino system operates. And on top of that, you've got Christian Pulisic coming back from an injury that ruled him out of the last game. Now, I think Pulisic will get minutes, but I think it might be 20 minutes towards the end of this game just to get him into a little bit of a rhythm. And I wouldn't be surprised if Pochettino doesn't take the yellow card risk with someone like a Tyler Adams, with someone like a Chris Richards, and with an Anthony Robinson, because missing them for the first round of the knockout stages is too much, I think, of a cross to bear. So what this potentially does for Pochettino is it gives him an opportunity to rotate. It gives him an opportunity to maybe play a couple of players who might not have seen the field in this World Cup, because the other part of this job, and the bit we don't really discuss when we're stuck in the tactical side of things and working out the best systems and the best players to play in those positions are, is how to keep the group happy. And with a group knowing that the job has been done from a group stage perspective, is this the moment where we see a couple of players who might not have got those opportunities to play at a home World Cup getting to run out and actually show what they're capable of? A couple of maybe players who are banging on the door of the starting 11 looking at this and thinking, okay, maybe this is my opportunity to showcase that I could get some minutes and be of use later on in the tournament when the squad gets a little bit more stretched. The balance of that is momentum, right? Two wins from two, back-to-back wins for the first time since 1930. You don't want to give that up, even, you know, against a team like Turkey, who can be dangerous despite the fact that they've gone out of this tournament. No one's had more shots without scoring a goal than Turkey. And you're kind of looking at them thinking they might well need a bit of pride to take back, because it is a proud footballing nation and they will not want to go out of this World Cup with three losses on the kind of score sheet. So I think that Pochettino has a little bit of a tightrope to walk in terms of making sure that momentum continues whilst making sure that there's not players not available for the stage that comes after this. I'd imagine he's not going to take too many risks.
6: Excellent handicap, and wholeheartedly agree. This nation so excited for what could potentially be a very intriguing, maybe favorable path, Jack, once the United States finds out what their first round of 32 matchup and potentially looking ahead for a round of 16 might look like. Still a lot to be decided here in the first group of matches today. Group B at 3 o'clock Eastern time. Bosnia, Qatar. Bosnia's got a lot to play for here. Obviously, on the outside looking in, they would be the outside of that third place qualifying list right now, but we still have to decide a group winner, and we get it in Canada's backyard, out west in Vancouver. They'll take on the Swiss. Basically, a draw clinches Canada winning the group, but then Switzerland would have to overcome the goal differential, if I have that correct. A lot of implications. Let me start with you there between Canada and the Swiss. Tactically, what do you expect from these two sides here this afternoon?
23: I think it's interesting because there is a world, right, where these two draw and both of them progress quite comfortably. There's no worries about who comes in that kind of third space and where the kind of boundaries might fall with that. So part of me was like, well, are they just going to play out a draw and everyone's going to shake hands on 70 minutes and be like, well, last 20 don't matter. Let's not concede. Let's not lose and potentially risk kind of falling out of those top two spots. But equally, I can't see a Jesse Marsh side doing that, right? Like, he is a man of incredible intensity. And Switzerland will want to win this group, having been frustrated in that first game by Qatar. I think that Bosnia are a pretty safe bet to beat Qatar today for what it's worth. I think that they are a better team, and Qatar with a couple of players missing from red card suspensions, plus the kind of fact that everything went wrong for them in that game against Canada, puts them in a relatively difficult position. But I think Canada will come out firing here. We saw what the atmosphere was like in that game against Qatar. That felt like liftoff for this team. And Switzerland have had moments. They've threatened to catch fire towards the end of that game against Bosnia. Johan Manzambi, who was on the bench for that game, game, might well start in this one and could well be a player who you're kind of looking at and thinking, is that someone that's going to make a difference from the outset this time around? But I think that Canada will probably have enough to draw or win this game. And the reason is because it matters more, I think, to them than it does to Switzerland. The idea that Canada could remain on home territory for the next two games if they top this group is a real boon, right? And really something they'll want to play with. We're talking about, you know, an incredible atmosphere in Vancouver last time out, and what that means for legacy, I think, is a question for another day. But when you're kind of looking at this, I think that Canada will be inspired by that atmosphere, will want to continue that home advantage. And I don't think the Swiss have enough to play for in the bank to suggest that they're going to come out all guns blazing here. They probably look for a quick start. And if they don't get it, I think they tuck in and effectively accept that draw and look to maybe play on the counterattack. I don't think it's done and dusted, but I think the Canada arguably in slightly the better spot, knowing that a draw would top the group for them.
4: All right, Jack, I hate to do this to you in only 30 seconds left in this conversation, but the star of stars, all these stars are really showing up, scoring multiple games here in these matches, and I know that these countries are happy to see it. Who's going to be the star, and for which country ultimately to win this World Cup?
23: Look, I mean, it's been Lionel Messi so far, and I think that that's a reasonable space to start with. He feels like the pressure is off his shoulders, but I still think that as Argentina, or as good as Argentina are, their kind of strength is, oh, we're defending it. We don't need to worry about it, and the pressure is off their shoulders. I think that the answer is Spain still, and I think that it is going to be the young heir to the throne in Lamine Yamal. As the World Cup goes on, I think it's going to become more about control, and Spain are the best team in the world at controlling games, controlling the narrative, and if that opens up for Lamine Yamal to be able to do it, I think that this still could well be his World Cup. So I'm excited to see it.
4: Jack, you're the best. We can't wait for you to come over to our country, and we can't wait to catch up with you when you're down in Miami. Give him a follow on X at Jack J. Collins. We're back talking baseball next. It's Beeson by the Books.
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4: We continue VSiN by the Books on this Wednesday morning. Dave Ross, Jensen Lewis here with you. Great conversation with Jack Collins in the last segment. Please like, subscribe to the VSiN by the Books podcast. You can listen to those conversations like that one and with Jonathan Von Tobel on your time. We've got a tweet here from Dr. Actor KJ. He says, would you both stop saying turkey IE? I don't know where you guys got it, but it's absolutely nails on a chalkboard. Jack, Dr. Actor KJ, rather, it was Qatar, it was Qatar. We just try to go with what people are saying. I don't know where it came from either. I'm happy to say Turkey. Believe you me. So if we want to go back to Turkey, I'm good with that. But everybody was going Turkey IE at the beginning of this thing, Jensen. We're just trying to be accommodating out there to the other countries so that we don't see like the brutish Americans that say it the way we want to say it.
6: We are in great shape. A devout listener every morning. Appreciate you, Doc. He's in the weight room somewhere listening to us, I can imagine. Oh. So keep picking up what we're putting down, brother, and you'll be in great shape.
4: Turkey, it is, in Qatar, apparently, or Qatar. Let's get back to baseball today. A lot of interesting results yesterday. Some good games to look forward to today. Let's discuss it all right now in today's edition of the Daily Diamond. Jensen, you've got some plays already in there for VSiN Pro subscribers. First of all, yesterday on the Diamond, I said to you, I'm glad you didn't watch Kodai Senga. Me and my Meet the Mess group text, it was blowing up yesterday. It was a beautiful board if you're looking at his line, if you like the Stiepelford scoring in golf, because Jensen, he had a lot of numbers up there yesterday. Very quickly, seriously, though, I ask you this as a former major leaguer. When I'm watching a guy like Senga, I see a guy that has no confidence anymore on how to get people out and hoping to get people out. Is that correctable? Because right now he looks completely lost.
6: Yeah, he's just not right, and that's where you have blood in the water. So that was the easiest over on the board yesterday, and congrats to everyone that's a VSiN Pro subscriber who tailed that one. A really nice day, almost 8 units for yours truly on the Diamond. It's been an absolute cash cow for us so far this year. We hope to keep that momentum going, no question about it. Let's start right there on some totals, Dave. And right in South Beach, where Jack Collins will be headed here in about a week or two, we get the return of Yuri Perez, one of the fireballers here for the Marlins rotation. We also get Jacob deGrom on the other side. Otto under, let's go. And even better, Miami 11-8 actually to the under as a home underdog, which they will be a slight, almost even money. That's on the move here right now. But Jacob deGrom and the Rangers, a short road favorite, minus $1.22. We're going to play the under 7.5 in that matchup. Dave, I just think we get lots of swing and miss, and you get that night game to day game. Not just any day game, Dave, 12-10. The early start. We don't even get the extra hour to rub the crud out of the eyes after the hangovers from the night before there and enjoying some of the nightlife. So this kind of screams a little getaway day special. Let's keep it under the total at 7.5 for that one. Under was a great play yesterday looking at where we were for the Guardians and the White Sox. And Dave, I've told you this might be auto unders for the foreseeable future when Cleveland is involved, because no Jose Ramirez for the next handful of weeks. Chase DeLauder still on the injury list. It looks like a AAA lineup that's being run out there every single day for Stephen Vogt. And you get the getaway day special here with Eric Fetty, who's taken the mound for the White Sox. All he's done in his last four starts, Dave, how about a .156 ERA in 17 and a third? He's given up just one home run in that span, only one walk, but also punched out 14. So I do think with Tanner Bibee on the other side, we get another one of those under scenarios. Cleveland is 9-6 to the under as a road favorite, which they are here. So I think we get more run suppression, two unders in two matinees to get us started here on the Daily Diamond.
4: Yesterday was a nice winner with the Dodgers over that I believe you and I were both on there. And then today, coming back to this number here and looking to see if the starting pitches have already been announced here, and it's going to looks like Shohei's going to be back in the bump here against Joe Ryan. So are we going to get suppression of runs, Jensen, or can we go right back to the over?
6: I think we're going back to the over, and if you can find a 7.5, Dave, that is where I'm going to be. Here's a startling statistic. As a home underdog, Minnesota is 18-11-4 to the over, and they've been hitting that over by nearly a run and a half on average when that scenario presents itself. So, again, a suppressed total. I'm seeing eights already populate at DraftKings, so if you can find the 7.5, even if you pay a little bit of juice on it, that's where I would go. You mentioned Ohtani back on the mound. Has looked a little pedestrian here the last couple of times out. Does that continue today? I think it might. Minnesota sneakily has been okay offensively, and maybe they'll be able to still be able to impart some damage onto Shohei. If you look at the last 12 and two-thirds here, Ohtani has given up 8 runs, 7 of them earned. Dave, that is a 5 ERA. Oh, my goodness. Like, just incredible to say out loud from Ohtani with the dominance he's had this year. But, again, I think we just kind of go on the recency bias, and we allow that Minnesota offense in this scenario to kind of trade blows here with the Dodgers. We fully expect the Dodger offense to get to Joe Ryan, but I think we're right back to the over 7.5 between Dodgers and Twins at Target Field tonight.
4: A 5 ERA, that's half of Kodai Senga's. Yes, Senga is over 10, Jensen, if you can believe that, after his performance yesterday. Very quickly, because I asked you about this in context with Shohei, and I've asked you about guys like Shane Bieber in his first start back yesterday. We've talked a little bit about it with Hunter Brown in the Astros. When you got guys coming off injury, and I know Shohei now back in the bump today, part of that overplay, could it be, like, how long do you think Dave Roberts and company will allow him to go in this return back to the mound today?
6: I think he'll be fine. I mean, if you kind of look at where, you know, it is a little extra rest in between. You know, he last pitched on the 17th. It was a win in that sweep of the Tampa Bay Rays. So I think, again, you're going to get some length from him. There's only been one start all year, Dave, that he's only been 5 innings or fewer than 6 innings, and that's back on May 20th. So every other start of the 12 he's had, 11 of them he has pitched at least 6 innings or more. I don't think there's going to be a reduction. The pitch counts, he's been incredibly efficient. Only 3 times this year he's had to go to 100-plus pitches. So to me, I don't think there's any reduction, any reins kind of pulled in on him. I think he's full go, even with an extra day of rest or two.
4: Let me ask you a little bit about Trey Savage in the Blue Jays. Wild one yesterday north of the border. I know you and I were both on the over in Houston, so that was nice to get those home, but it was sweaty, Jensen, to get those home. Savage going here again for the Jays, and just watching the game and listening to the broadcast, it feels like they feel like we do, that if there's a team in the American League that we're waiting to see if they can kind of take off and hit their stride, it might be the Jays. Is you Savage maybe today, is that too big a price point for you to lay against Mike Burrows and the Stros?
6: Oof, boy, good question. Just the way you kind of had the game transpire yesterday, and I'm just going to go look on some of the splits here to see if we can decipher anything. 74% of bets, 53% of money right now on the Jays money line. I'm seeing, I think $1.47 is the cheapest price in the market there. I would say it's fair, Dave. I'm not like over the moon about it, mm-hmm. but I think I'm more intrigued about where, as you mentioned, the standings, and it's a good point. As we begin play today, Toronto still occupies the final wild card spot in the American League. They are a game ahead of the Athletics and the Rangers. The Astros now, by virtue of their head-to-head win yesterday, they pulled within two games of that playoff spot, and the Twins and the Orioles are also two games back. So if you add Cleveland in there,

0: some of these run differentials. I mean, Toronto's 25 under. The Athletics are 56 wow. under. The Orioles, 24 under. Twins, 28 under. Houston is 41 under. Like, I mean, there are not some juggernaut offenses here that are going to be able to out-hit some of their pitching woes, at least in the next handful of weeks. So I think this is tightly contested, not only through the first half finish line, but probably deep into September as well.
1: Yeah, again, I, you know, I'm still a little bit, you know, once bitten, twice shy about getting back in the Blue Jays train this year. But I don't know if they get a little reinforcements here after Bo Bichette's defection to New York. Maybe Bo Bichette might want to come back. Who knows? Jensen, when we come back, we got a lot to get to here in the next hour of Beeson by the Books. We're going to have our managing editor, Adam Burke, going to be on the program. Our Wednesdays with Wes as we look ahead to the last elevated event on the PGA Tour, not just this year, but in perpetuity. We'll discuss all of that in the NBA draft next, right here. Beeson by the Books.
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3: Top of the hour, it is VSiN by the Books. Dave Ross right here in White House, Tennessee. He is our closer, Dennis Lewis, back home in Cleveland, Ohio. Great hour coming up to you here. Going to have Adam Burke, our managing editor, breaking down everything. NFL betting guide is out. If you're a VSiN Pro subscriber, you already have access to it today. 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And the great Wednesdays with Wes. Wes Reynolds will join the program. The last Elevate event, major changes to the PGA Tour are coming. We'll discuss all of that with Wes later on in this hour. But Jensen, yesterday, of course, was the NBA draft. You and I have discussed this. Not a lot of surprises, certainly, in the first round of the NBA draft. Maybe some smaller moves later on, maybe starting at 9 that we saw, but certainly not off the top. And I think what we're noticing, because there were no major shakeups past the Giannis trade the day before the NBA draft, is that the odds market really has not altered that much past Miami, right? That's obviously the big money move here, but that's not really in conjunction here with the NBA draft. That's more just the Giannis trade as a standalone. The Knicks, per se, they're 7-1 to repeat as champions next year. The Spurs are the shortest shot on the board right now. OKC, even though they've had some smaller moves that they've made, moving on from Wiggins and some other smaller pieces here. What do you make of the odds board this far out? You and I might not be apt to hop in on a team now if the value, say, has gone on a Miami Heat team that's moved up on the odds board here dramatically. What do you make of it after now the dust has settled, at least from the first round of the NBA draft?
4: Yeah, that's just a personal opinion for me. There's nothing to do right now. So if you do want to get invested, again, just personal opinion, if you like to bet these early numbers, in trying to discern maybe some value wagers right now, yeah, the Miami one would be the easiest, or I guess the layup, if you will, at 18-1, just to play a number. No, it's not the 35-1 that you had talked about with us and Zachary Cohen. I think the Pistons is still sitting at 25-1. And JVT joined us earlier and said, you know, hey, are the Heat the number two or number three team in the East right now? No, they're not. And I told you yesterday, correct me if I'm wrong, the Detroit Pistons were the number one seed in the Eastern Conference, and they feel like they are ascending. The core is young with high upside. You know, Cade Cunningham was right in that MVP market until the health issue he had to deal with. Jalen Duren has definitely been a key cog for them. So I think they legitimately could be a value add if you wanted to go there right now. The New York Knicks, again, to repeat, a lot will be predicated off of will there be that regression to the mean? What is the motivation? You know, the ads for draft night notwithstanding, should they be 7-1 to repeat? As far as repeats go, this would be a classic cross-sport parlay for me opportunity, Dave, and already with the Knicks, already have one in tow right now with the Knicks to win the title along with the Yankees to win the World Series at 287-1. So I think that would be the only way I could play a Knicks to repeat. I would have to find another play to parlay that with to get them at least into double-digit odds. The same with the Celtics. And if you want to play it now, Dave, and I know you've kind of alluded to this, if Jaylen Brown's gone, what does that do to their number? And are you better off waiting if that relationship is not mendable? So I think that would be something to factor in as well. And then let me throw you an MVP market.
3: Okay.
4: In what world do we live in where a portion of the country has Victor Wembanyama as the villain?
3: Oh.
4: For how this NBA Finals ended, you know, the last we hear from him is, oh, we were the better team, and you know, we didn't get it across the line. You know, I've heard that from James Harden, and that was like, okay, beat it, geek. But I think that you have to look at that MVP number. Like, if Wemby is healthy and Wemby does what we've already seen in his short tenure. Is there another alternative outside of maybe Giannis? I know Giannis is going to get a lot of run there in the MVP market. Outside of those two, is there an argument to be made for anyone else? And I'll give you the floor. Go wherever you want. What truly right now, without any other moves being made, stands out as a distinct value in any of those markets?
3: I'll give you a couple that catch my eye. First, in the championship numbers, and what you just detailed, Jensen, is exactly where I was going to go. Kind of like in Top Gun, the encounter was a success, but I think we've shown this as an example of what not to do. I'd be more apt to cancel some teams out, and the first one I would do is the Celtics. There is no way you could get me in June to bet the Celtics at a single-digit number to win the NBA title until we know, one, is Jaylen Brown coming back? And two, if he comes back, do we now have a problem with Joe Mazzulla, with Jason Tatum? Are we going to have some issues inside that locker room? Are we going to have to trade him before the trade deadline? What is the dynamic now in Boston after you put all those chips into the middle and you don't get Giannis Antetokounmpo? So to me, that's the example there, is a team to fade and a team to not look at in the futures market. So I'm taking the Celtics right off my list. Now, in your MVP discussion, I was looking at the Cavaliers at 40-1. And I go, wait, the Lakers are 30-1, yet the Cavs, who were in the Eastern Conference Finals last year, are 40-1. What? Why is that number $10 off? Well, we do believe that LeBron is not coming back to L.A., and I don't know if he's going to go to Cleveland or where he's going to go. That gets me to a Luka MVP. If you're looking to go away from Wemby, and they'll never say it, Lakers will never say it, LeBron certainly won't, Luka certainly won't, that maybe now they feel unencumbered now that the King's going to be gone, and that it really will be, for the first time, really Luka's team this year in the Lakers. And so now we're not kowtowing to one of the greats of all time. We're not kowtowing to LeBron at the end of his tenure in L.A. and possibly in the league in general. Now we can go on the business of actually trying to be better, win basketball games, and be a player in the West. And if the Lakers are a true player, and it's a big if, in the West, that means it's Luka. Hopefully an in-shape Luka. Hopefully a healthy Luka. And if you get that guy and you don't have the other one to draw attention to you, I think in the MVP market, that would be a pivot off of Wemby out West. Not that the Lakers will ever surprise, because they're always going to be the Lakers, and they're always going to have the big microphone and spotlight on them, so you're going to hear and see everything they do. But to me, that's where I look. Luka, we don't know, coming off the injury. We didn't see him again. We know he's overseas in Europe trying to get everything right with the lower body and the knee, et cetera. If the legs are fine and he's in shape and there's no LeBron, that might be my pivot point, would be the Luka Doncic that I'd look at. It right now, I'm seeing it as a fourth betting choice for MVP. That's maybe where I want to go. When everybody's looking at Giannis, everybody's looking at Wemby, that might be a quote-unquote value play I'd be interested in.
4: I think this is also an exercise in, you can kind of let the dust settle here on the next handful of weeks of what some of these other clubs will do. And another great point from JVT earlier in the show, please like and follow our By the Books podcast to get his insight there. When you're looking at, you mentioned Braden Burry's is a very long number already.
3: Yes.
4: In the rookie of the year market. Is that an exercise where you would want to at least take a position if indeed Tyler Hero does get shipped off here in the next several weeks? Again, we use the stock market analogy where this stock hasn't taken off yet, and maybe he does even with Tyler Hero. Think about this too. Let's say Tyler Hero does stay. He gets hurt early. Where do we pivot? Mm. Well, we pivot to Braden Burry's in that offense, you would think, on paper, and still other things can happen. So I think that's a great identifier from you of the bet may not win, or at least on paper look like there's a high percentage of it winning, but you can kind of forecast out a scenario where that investment becomes incredibly and parabolically more advantageous or valuable should events transpire, whether it be via trade, injury, what have you. I think it's astute observation for you to look at it that way.
3: Yeah, 50-1 on Burries would be a price point I'd be willing to hop in on. And then you hope that they move on from Tyler Hero, get some assets there. We talked about Koa Pete coming over as well, a really young team that they're going to have there in Milwaukee, and let the kids play, right? I mean, Giannis is gone. It's a full rebuild that you're doing there in Milwaukee. I think everybody's on board with it. You won a championship with Giannis there in the city, and now you realize what the task at hand is. Burries at 51 would be a way I'd look. I want to talk a little bit about A.J. DiBonza in D.C. Again, he's not the favorite to be Rookie of the Year. I do like to identify, kind of like Burries, where the expectations are lower. Clearly, they're higher for Boozer, and they're higher for Peterson, at least in the betting market. Not drastically, but still over $2 the difference between Boozer and DiBonza. Since if you made me play the short shots, I'd rather look to the plus 450 side on AJ. And again, bringing back Trae Young, hopefully you get the big man rolling here, and the guard helps up the big rookie here in D.C. I'm telling you, that's a fan base that is starved for a star. And I don't know that DiBonza is going to be a star, but at those price points, I know Boozer might get more opportunity. DiBonza is going to get every opportunity to be a player with minutes in D.C. this year. They're going to advertise that kid. They're going to sell kids to that fan base, Jensen, at plus 450 for the short shots. I wouldn't scare people off of that number.
4: I like it. And again, a lot still to transpire here in this offseason, but some interesting price points to file away in case news does come down or moves are made, certainly in the next month.
3: Very quickly, could I even tempt your tummy at 40-1 for your Cleveland Cavaliers next year? Are you just out on the Cavs?
4: I mean,
3: come on,
4: you know
3: Jensen.
4: What I got to do? I got to do like a Cavs with Argentina to win the World Cup. That'd be the only way you'd entice me. Something like that.
3: That's it. 40-1 is not long enough for my man, Jensen Lewis, there in the great city of Cleveland. All right, when we come back, let's get to our best bets. I got a couple guys that I want you to watch, maybe placement markets this week at the Travelers. We'll discuss next right here. Peace and by the books.
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8: This is a Bloomberg Business of Sports report. Wimbledon debenture prices have more than tripled in 2 years, with the current price for VIP seats costing over $500,000. Demand for debentures has been driven by growing rivalry between tennis players and the expectation that high-level sporting events will become a form of luxury entertainment. New York State is forming an exploratory committee to consider whether Lake Placid and New York City should bid to co-host a future Winter Olympics. The exploratory committee will take about a year to complete its work. It does not mean New York is officially involved in a bid process. Arctos Partners has partnered with RVX Ventures and Magellan Development Group to build mixed-use entertainment districts adjacent to sports stadiums. The group's first project is a joint venture adjacent to the University of Tennessee's Neyland Stadium, which includes a hotel, apartments, and entertainment space. With the Bloomberg Business of Sports report, I'm Michael Barr.
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3: 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A man who did a lot of work getting everybody together on that is Adam Burke, our managing editor. Burke, he's going to join us in the next segment. And, of course, one of our experts on there, Wes Reynolds, had his thoughts as well. We'll get his thoughts on the Travelers, which is, Jensen, the last elevated event. And I thought you laid it out perfectly. Please like, subscribe to the VSiN by the Books podcast. As a former professional athlete, to see that what Brian Rolapp is going to do here as the new commissioner of the PGA Tour, these elevated events, Jensen, they're going away, people. Right? We're still going to have them at the same venue. But these no-cut events, bye-bye, baby. This might be the last gravy train for the PGA Tour this week up there in Hartford. You already, I thought, had a great breakdown earlier in the show here. Again, like, subscribe. You can check out your list here if you're getting into some of those DraftKings and or FanDuel markets here. I want to give you a pair of guys, Jensen, to keep an eye on this week. And what I'm doing here, I'm looking for the bounce back from a couple guys and a couple of Americans who, for my money, did not play very well at the United States Open. And one guy in particular I was really surprised at was Russell Henley. Now, Russ did make the cut. But if you looked at what he shot in the weekend, Jensen, he was nowhere to be found. He was a very popular pick last week at Shinnecock, and Russ did not have it, okay? For a guy like that with a bulldog mentality, and I've seen on the odds board, it's drifted a little bit, 30 to ones you can find out there, and I did take a stab at that in the outright market on Russell Henley this week. This is not an overpowering golf course. It's not super long. I think the length is going to be just fine. That's normally the first thing I'm going to look at for Russell Henley. Is the ballpark too big? I don't think that's going to be the case here at the Traveler. So I've played him in a couple placement markets here, Jensen, minus $1.20 for a top 20 for Russell Henley, a guy that's very prideful and I think very disappointed in his finish last week, and also an outright at 30 to 1. The other American that did not make the cut, and I was really surprised by that, pretty good form actually coming in, was J.J. Spaun. Not obviously just as a former U.S. Open champion that we saw as the reigning defending, but boy, it got away from him early on a Thursday. He could not recover on the Friday. I think a guy like that, sometimes mentally, J.J. Spaun has to tell himself, I am one of the best players in the world. It's almost like a mantra that he should repeat to himself. And I think the confidence, I heard it leading up to the U.S. Open, sound like he knew that he still belonged. I think after a disappointment like we had a week ago, I found a 50-to-1 on him in the outright market, and I had to pull the trigger there. Look, do I actually think he's going to beat, say, a Scottie Scheffler? I know he's the short shot to win again this week. I understand why. Obviously, the big names, no Rory McIlroy this week. I do like the top 20 play even better at plus $1.10. I wanted to play the number at 50-to-1, and hopefully he and Russ are two of the guys that I can maybe look to a third guy to add to the card as the week goes on, because if they get off to good starts, those numbers won't be there. That's why I played them only two outrights right now, Henley 30-to-1, Spaun 50-to-1, both those guys top 20s, small price point for Henley, some small plus money at J.J. Spaun. Two Americans, Jensen, that I'm keeping my eye on this week up there at Hartford.
4: All right, we're going to align actually on a couple of guys. First and foremost, Russell Henley, I did also take for a top 20 finish with ties. Woo! Found him at $1.06 there at DraftKings. So nice little price there to be able to get him in. Your boy, Aluda, Ludvig Åberg, top 20, a little more expensive there at minus $1.56. Justin Thomas, again, nice little course horse here at the Travelers, has really performed well. Like him at a top 10 finish, including ties, at plus +230. We'll go right back to the well with Scotty Scheffler, top five at almost even money. And then Tommy Fleetwood, a little over 3-1. I like the stylistic fit amongst the contenders there, the accuracy, the approach, the revenge narrative after last year's near miss, the hot form that he's had. I think instead of betting the outright, taking for top five. One of my favorite bombs of the week, Dave. Keegan Captain Bradley, 48-1. First round leader. It is the home course. It is one of his favorite places. He loves coming out firing when he gets to sleep in his own bed. And why not? Dave, this is a boosted first round leader price on DraftKings. They're offering an additional 4-1 odds boost for any of the first round leader bets. So I went to the guy who loves playing here. And has got great course history, as we know. So Keegan Bradley up from 44-1 to 48-1 on the first round leader bet. And then we will go with another odds boost token that we can use on DraftKings, a top 20 finish parlay. David, has to be a minimum of three legs for the top 20 finish. Mm-hmm. I will go with Scotty Scheffler. We'll go with the X-Man, Xander Schauffele. And we'll also go with Patrick Cantlay. That was plus +250. That got boosted to 3-1. Think these guys not only into the weekend, but could be factors very late into Sunday afternoon.
3: Gentlemen, the rules of Top Gun are here for the safety of you and your team. They are not flexible, nor am I. You knew the rules. You violated them. Why? Jensen, we do have a point of order that we have to bring up from last week's show. We did a fun segment, the No-Fly Zone. And then we both flew below the hard decks, Commander Heatherly. I know it was just for a minute on Ludvig, and I believe on Brooks for you. We knew the rules that existed, and yet we broke them. Jensen Lewis, why?
4: Well, again, you look and watch, especially at the U.S. Open, and the conditions we were sold a forecast, yes. Dave.
3: That's right.
4: That all of a sudden did not transpire. I don't know if it was the golf gods. I don't know if people were paid off because they had outrights or they had placement markets that, as meteorologists, it would benefit them. I'm not going to start any conspiracy theory here. But sometimes, you know, I wasn't below the hard deck for more than a few seconds. I had the shot. There was no danger, so I took it. And I know I broke a major rule of engagement. But, again, sometimes you just look for guys that are off and rolling, and you do this a lot on Thursdays, right? We come back on a Friday, yep. And you see things that maybe the handicap led us one way into Thursday pre-tournament, and then what you watch happen and transpire, whether it be how the course plays, whether it how, you know, guys looked a lot better than anticipated, and then you make your adjustments on Friday. So I thought a nice little sprinkle here around off of a big mentally taxing United States Open, but some guys that in the final elevated event, as you said, I think we're going to get some great efforts from a lot of these big names.
3: All I will say is I had posted about Ludvig and my frustration of betting him, and Stormy Bonantoni reached out and said, I thought he was on your no-fly zone. And my response was, I'm not taking questions at this time. She was, in fact, correct. Jensen, let's get to some of your baseball plays that you have out there on the docket today. And again, we had some overplays that cashed nicely yesterday. You're to go back there on the Dodgers, and I know some people might say, Shohei Ohtani, Joe Ryan, do I really want to go there? You're seeing the money is coming in on that over, correct?
4: Yeah, and there's already been some changes. Fortunately, I got the over 7.5, and I believe my final price on that was $1.16, minus $1.16. on Novig, already seeing some significant over money come in there. They're up to 8.5. DraftKings already up to 8. Circa's up to 8. So feel very fortunate about it. Again, Minnesota as a home dog, 18-11-4 to the over this year, Dave. And Ohtani has actually looked pretty pedestrian the last couple of times out here. He's gotten hit around a bit. I think both offenses take advantage here later on at Target Field. So I do like that over particularly. Couple of matinee unders for you, Dave. First in South Beach, it's not a 110 start. It's a 12-10 start. So we are going to get, I think, some free air conditioning there in South Beach between Jacob DeGrom and Yuri Perez back off the IL here for the Miami Marlins. Under 7.5, minus $1.13, the price that I got. Set it, forget it. I think both these starters will have their way with these offenses at a sleepy afternoon hour, especially for the road team. Also, this afternoon, Guardians and White Sox under 8.5. I got that price at minus $1.04. This is Tanner Bibee, Eric Fetty. You're going to have Eric Fetty coming in off a four-start stretch where he's got a .156 ERA, and Dave, no Jose Ramirez, no Chase DeLauder for the Guardians attack. I think Tanner Bibee equal to the task. Another low-scoring affair as the White Sox have overtaken Cleveland after yesterday's victory with the first-place spot in the American League Central.
3: Very quickly, Jensen, on those two games in particular, do you look to first five unders as well, or do you like just to play the full game?
4: I'm going to play the full game, man. You can get burned there early with maybe a three-run homer or something like that, and then all of a sudden everything kind of regresses to the mean, so just full games for those unders for this afternoon.
3: Love it. Those are our best bets here. And again, when we come back on this fine program, we have a lot of things going on at the network. Adam Burke is in the middle of all of it as our managing editor. He is on board next.
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15: My name is Erica, and my son, Kaysen, is a patient at Shriners Children. My oldest called me and said, Kaysen got burnt. I said, how bad is it? He wouldn't answer me. Before we could see Kaysen, the trauma doctor came in and said he needs to go to Shriners.
16: To survive a burn injury and to return to life unafraid and full of joy and be who you're supposed to be is what we strive to deliver to our patients. 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He's fully functional. He's riding his dirt bike, doing all of the things that you would want him to do. I can't think of another system that has the impact on pediatric patients that Shriners Children's does.
17: I wouldn't do anything else.
18: We're just so thankful that Kaysen is still here, because things can change in the blink of an eye.
15: Go online right now to loveshriners.org.
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3: We continue VSiN by the Books on this Wednesday morning. Dave Ross, Jensen Lewis here with you. Lots of things going on at the network, of course. If you're a VSiN Pro subscriber, you are privy to all of it. Adam Burke is the man that makes it happen. He's our VSiN managing editor. Joins us now, the Progressive Guest Line. Give him a follow on X at Skating Tripods. Adam, it's always busy. There's never really a slow time of the sports calendar. I think people think this is it. It's never that way for you. We're going to get to the NFL betting guide, which is already out. But right now, with the NBA draft going, and I know Zach Cohen and you have done a lot of work for this for VSiN Pro subscribers, very profitable so far in that first round. How are we doing it on the digital side as the draft continues?
23: Oh, don't give me any credit for that. All the credit goes to Zachary Cohen for the NBA draft and a lot of our NBA coverage over there at VSiN.com. And I feel bad. Zach's going to have to roll right into Wimbledon now because that's getting started there. So, you know, I mean, my senior editor does a phenomenal job for us over there at the website. Of course, did the draft special yesterday on air, but doing the Hardwood Handicappers podcast and did well with his draft picks also, you know, with his best bets over at VSiN.com. Not many markets here for the second round. I haven't seen anything at the traditional sports books, really. Handful of things, the prediction markets. But, big shout out to Zach. Does a lot for us over there at the website and did some yeoman's work with the NBA draft as well.
4: Certainly did. Over 8.5 units of profit just in those draft selections. So if you're a VSiN Pro subscriber, you had all those. Great time to be a subscriber as well, Adam, obviously, with the NFL betting guide coming out on Monday. I love the difference and the little shakeup in the format, the three burning questions, if you will, for each of these teams. Any other highlights for you that if people are just now getting around to becoming a subscriber, what can they anticipate when they purchase and get the betting guide themselves?
23: Yeah, I think one distinction that's important to point out here is that, you know, this is one of our signature products of the year, right? So this is not one that we're selling a la carte. This is one where you do have to be a VSiN Pro subscriber. And I know we're talking about early bird pricing for the football special, but even if you just want to hop on with the intro special for 30 days for $9.99, basically get you this guide for under $10, which in today's day and age with how much the football previews are going for out there on newsstands or in digital formats, that's a really, really good deal. So VSiN.com/subscribe for that. But I think it's just really interesting. You know, we have a lot of contributors for this, not just the, you know, six different writers who wrote up division previews for us, plus, you know, all of Steve Mackinnon's thoughts and Matt Brown's feature article and all of that, and John Hansen as well. But you get all the different best bets from the hosts and the other contributors. So you get a lot of different handicapping perspectives. And we do have a pretty diverse staff, at least from a handicapping standpoint here at VSiN.com and on the VSiN, you know, broadcast. So, you know, you can pick whoever's insight analysis you like the most, or maybe you have a trusted voice that you've, you know, been following for a while, or maybe you're just new to VSiN and just want to see what we're all about. You can see all of that in action with the NFL betting guide. And I think it's really a special way to showcase, you know, what we're capable of and what we do pretty much on a daily basis here with the company.
3: Yeah, I love it, Adam. And again, everybody that we have, either it's a host that comes on the show and or a contributor, we're going to kind of, we don't want to give away the whole store for free. We kind of pick their brain a little bit of how they got to some of the picks and the teams that they got to. Was there anything that stood out to you as far as maybe a surprise? I know there was some consensus on some teams in certain divisions. Was there any, maybe one or two that really kind of caught your attention and maybe you flagged it a little bit?
23: Yeah, for sure. There's a couple of things. One is a consensus and one is the polar opposite of a consensus. And the consensus first is that there's a lot of people that like the Buffalo Bills in this year's guide. 20 of the 23 people who submitted their picks for division winners on the Super Bowl matchup and also the wildcard teams. 20 of the 23 took Buffalo to win the AFC East. Sure, I get it, right? I mean, the Patriots are going to face a much more difficult schedule. Drake May took a massive leap in year two. So, you know, maybe people kind of expecting a little bit of regression to the mean there out of him. But I was a little bit surprised to see it as lopsided as it actually was. But again, the strength of schedule for the Patriots really gets a lot tougher after they played historically one of the weakest schedules in the NFL ever last season. And then the other one is the NFC South, where, I mean, 8-9 won this division last year. It's entirely possible 8-9 wins this division again. Not a whole lot of belief, you know, coming from certain segments of that division. But for the most part, opinions very, very split on that division. And look, there's a lot of different ways it could go, right? I mean, Kevin Stefanski, new head coach in Atlanta. You've got Dave Canales, who's a third-year guy there with Carolina. You got Todd Bowles, so I think maybe the modern-day game's kind of passing him by a little bit, and I can say that because I wrote that division preview. But then the Saints, you know, great end of the season, very good defensively last year. But is Tyler Shuck a guy, right? Is he going to prove himself to be a average or better NFL starting quarterback? So a varying difference of opinions on the NFC South, but I do think that creates a lot of betting value in a high variance division. And I encourage everyone not only to go check out my previews because I wrote them, but also because we've got some best bets on that NFC South as well.
4: Yes, one of the three people to select the New England Patriots to win the AFC East, yours truly, who will be playing one of the higher contrarian value plays, at least in the guide. One other great part about it, and I know
23: we have two of the three here right now.
4: Oh, really?
23: So
4: let's go! Love it. Love it when great minds think alike. Love that.
0: Go Bills.
4: speaking of going, we also cater to our fantasy football players too, and John Hansen, who will return as the host of Prop Points once the season gets underway. It's a great dichotomy, Adam, when you look at, I believe it's upwards of 15 player props for the season that he gives his insight into. Great wrinkle for subscribers, and then also, in your eyes, kind of what that does to shape not only the betting market, but for those who are big-time fantasy players, what that could mean as they set up their big boards for their fantasy drafts.
23: Yeah, nothing against the Roto-Wire guys, because they're fantastic hosting Prop Points here in the football offseason, but John Hansen has been very, very strong with his picks on the show when he hosts Prop Points throughout the course of the NFL season. And, you know, look, I mean, there's just a natural crossover, right, between doing fantasy football and, you know, getting involved in the player prop markets. And from a season-long standpoint, you know, John knows what he's looking for. He's a very sharp guy. They got a lot of good tools over there at Fantasy Points as well. So, yeah, he's got, you know, 10 overs and 5 unders that he's looking for teams. And I appreciate that, you know, as he said, he likes to be a little bit more of an optimist than a pessimist when it comes to these things, and good for him for that, because most of us in this business can be very pessimistic. But he's got a lot of different season-long props there to go check out, and some really good analysis as well. And it's very easy to consume, too. You know, this isn't like an example of somebody getting really deep in the weeds with data or anything like that. This is very straightforward, very good stuff from John, good stuff from Matt Brown as well in terms of, you know, the usage rates that we're likely to see for the rookies in the Offensive Rookie of the Year market. Again, I just love the fact that we have so many different ways of attacking these different NFL betting markets that are out there. And again, it may seem early to be talking about this. It may seem early to put this guide out, but now is a really good time to bet into these markets because people are starting to think about football, but they're not really maybe ready to take those positions yet. So you can get some good line value, some good price equity at this time of the year.
3: Yeah, that's great advice. It's a great time to strike. So if you're not a Visa Pro subscriber, as Adam alluded to, there are many different ways you can get in. $9.99 intro offer or $175 will cover you through the month of February of next year. Burke, you've got a couple minutes to go here, and we're going to be at the All-Star break before you guys bat an eye here in mid-July, coming up in just a couple weeks. Are there any teams out there, and I know we look at certain divisions that we think that maybe feel like they're starting to cement a little bit, but are there any teams out there that you might think could be play-ons, or any teams that maybe have overachieved now that you think might scale back and come back to the pack a little bit?
23: Yeah, so there's one that really stands out to me. And, in fact, I was texting Jensen about this team last night, and they had a nice ninth inning comeback. And actually won. I was on the Diamondbacks last night, so maybe got a little bit fortunate with that one. But this is a team, if you look over the last 30 days or so, they have been atrocious with men in scoring position. Just beyond bad. They went into last night's game batting 139, batting average on balls in play in the 170s. That's a prolonged slump over the course of a month. And I think they were 11th or 12th in plate appearances with a runner in scoring position. So they were generating some chances, not cashing them in at all whatsoever. And maybe last night's win, kind of a catalyst. We know hitting can be contagious, especially with men in scoring position, kind of, you know, let some of that air out of the balloon a little bit that's kind of holding everybody back. I think Arizona has the potential to go on a bit of a run now as some of their numbers and higher leverage plate appearances kind of level off. So that's a team that I'm going to be looking to back here a fair amount. Starting pitching has obviously been very hit or miss for them this season, but I think offensively they're going to get it going. So whether I play them, play their team total overs, first five team total over, stuff like that, there's a lot of corrections that need to happen with the stats for the Diamondbacks in high leverage situations, and I think it will.
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3: And then there was one more elevated event on the PGA Tour. Dave Ross, Jensen Lewis here with you on a Wednesday. We always look forward to our golf conversations with the great Wes Reynolds. Wednesdays with Wes. Give him a follow on X at Wes Reynolds. And the number one joins us here on the Progressive Guest Line. And Wes, we got to start there because, as I've been saying, there's a new sheriff in town. Brian Rolapp is his name. He's going to be the fifth commissioner in the history of the PGA Tour starting in the new year, replacing Jay Monahan. And a pretty eye-opening press conference yesterday. There are going to be massive changes to the PGA Tour. An NFL guy taking over golf. What'd you make of it? I know that you guys are going to break this down in long shots in weeks to come, but your initial cursory glance at what you heard yesterday from the soon-to-be new commissioner.
9: Yeah, the NFL guy, Brian Rolapp, going very soccer in terms of how this looks to be done, at least at first glance, where you have, like, promotion and relegation, and you almost have two separate tours now. You have the big boys, you know, where you're the championship series, and then you get into like a challenger series. So, you know, I understand why they're doing that, you know, in terms of, you know, trying to create incentive to put it in the dirt and to win and to really have a meritocracy while also not being exclusionary. Yeah, I don't know if this is I don't think this is a reaction to LIV, with LIV potentially being on its last legs mm-hmm. based on what we hear. So, you know, in terms of like the markets they're going to, they want to go to the bigger markets. So they want to have tournaments in New York and San Francisco and DC and Boston, et cetera, et cetera. So I totally understand that. And one of the things I did like about it, I like the match play, like in the playoffs. I've felt that they've had a void not having match play as somewhat of a part of this. And I think match play probably is going to help our side more in potentially Ryder Cups and President's Cups. And I like that format. I know it's kind of tough for television, but I like that format in the playoffs. And, you know, I think some of these changes were needed, but there's still a lot to, I think, like work through here. But, you know, at first glance, I think a lot of these are very good.
4: And I think the scheduling part of it is something Dave and I brought up too, Wes, where you're not conflicting with, you know, the NFL for your big time starts, mm-hmm. or you now have kind of a portion of the calendar where, oh, it's golf season. And, you know, until we get to the Masters, traditionally people are like, oh, golf. Yeah, it's going on. Mm-hmm. Now, maybe the waste management is probably that kickoff and kind of a perfect segue to the Travelers that we have this week is attendance wise. I know it was part of what you wrote up in the article. This traditionally gets a high volume of people that will come out to watch it. But the field is still littered with some very big names. How did you start your card, and what was kind of the filter you applied coming off what was, again, another true test there at the United States Open?
9: Yeah, this is always an interesting week, Jensen, because you're coming off that rough major championship, which it ended up being. It looked like it was going to be easily scoreable the first day or two, but you only ended up with three guys under par. And, you know, unfortunately, Wyndham didn't come back one more stroke to Sam Burns and give us a playoff, but I ended up with a sweat at least on Sunday. But credit to Wyndham Clark with holding all the pressure. And I think the crowd kind of maybe jeering him a little bit as a victim of circumstance because they didn't want to see a blowout at the U.S. Open. And you won't get a blowout here, I think, in Hartford at the Travelers, because this is usually a scoreable event, but it's not necessarily an easy course. You know, it's got some nooks and crannies. It's a little bit over 6,800 yards, par 70. but you got to be a little strategic here. It's not just bombing it down there. You got to be, I think, a little bit more positional in terms of your driving. So it's always an interesting handicap when you come off that major and some guys deal with the grind and then some guys, you know, it's like they miss the cut and maybe they get discounted, I think, probably improperly here. And they're going to have to be motivated because this is a signature event. This is a big purse. There's kind of a down week next week from a purse standpoint with John Deere. And then they go right back to the Scottish and then the Open Championship at Royal Birkdale. So where I started this week, I started with a guy that might actually have some unfinished business here at the Travelers, and that is Tommy Fleetwood. And when we talk about betting these outrights, some years you get some breaks and some years you don't. This is one where I didn't. Last year is one where I did. And one of the breaks I got here was Keegan Bradley winning this thing when it should have been Tommy Fleetwood, when he had a 3-shot lead going into the final round. And then he kind of gave it away. T11 at the Open, U.S. Open last week, 4th, 11th, and 11th. In his last three events. And you've got the Scottish coming up where he is always very good. And then the Open Championship in Southport, England, which, by the way, is Tommy Fleetwood's hometown, where he used to sneak over the fence and watch the Open Championship as a young kid there in England. So it really seems like this is the time of year where maybe Tommy Fleetwood's going to get one. So I took him at plus 1750 at DraftKings. You can get 16-1-ish in the market right now.
3: Yeah, probably no pressure for him when they get over there to England to play this version of the British Open here, Wes. One guy that did make your card, I have concerns, but it looks like he says, you know, there's still some things he can't do on the golf course, but he's getting around pretty darn good, is Colin Morikawa. Look, I feel like it was such a bad break for him literally with his back because he was playing like a two-time major champion before he had that injury. Are you all the way back, pun intended, on Colin Morikawa?
9: I think at the price at around 30-1 or even northwards of that, I think you kind of have to be, even though his track record here doesn't really seem like it's all that good, considering that this should be a good course for him, positional driving and approach and wedge play, which he's one of the best in the world at. He was T17 last week at the U.S. Open. I thought he played better than his result, though. He was first page of the leaderboard for most of the weekend, just had a couple tough chips on Sunday that cost him shots on those tight lies. This, you're getting more thick, rough stuff around these greens, so he could be better chipping and pitching out of that stuff. And also just became a father for the first time earlier this month, so he's kind of had dealing with the back injury and then impending fatherhood. You know, that's probably a lot to weigh on when you're playing a full-time schedule. So I think Morikawa, you know, he's close, and I actually liked the way he played last week at the U.S. Open, despite that the finish wasn't what he wanted.
4: Two other guys that we align on, Wes, and love to see where your head's at with Justin Thomas and Patrick Cantlay. I did play a little three-leg top 20 finish, including Patrick Cantlay in that. But I think JT also, another great guy to back, good course history here, feels like the form is right. What else did you see from those two guys that really attracted you in the overall winner market?
9: Yeah, Jensen, he's kind of been on the periphery, right? He closed his U.S. Open with the under par round, T17, but he's got a few wins on shorter courses, including a couple Pete Dye designs in TPC River Islands, primarily a Pete Dye design, but he's won at Harbortown. He's won at TPC Sawgrass. 10 appearances here at the Travelers, where he's had a third back in 2016, and he's been top 10 each of the last 3 years. So JT was somebody that I think stood out to me. I think a consistent player here. Patrick Cantlay is a little bit of a gut play because he missed the cut at the U.S. Open. But you know what? So did Keegan Bradley 3 years ago and then won here. I think 4 of the last 10 that have won here at the Travelers missed the cut the week prior at the U.S. Open. So some guys can refocus, I think, missing that cut. He actually has never finished outside the top 15 here in the last 8 years. So even when his game is not tip-top shape, he's a pretty good placement market. So what you said about that top 20, this might be like the Xander Schauffele at the U.S. Open bet, where you bet the top 20 every single time until you lose. And by the way, Xander got there last week. I think Cantlay would again, and I think Cantlay will be a contender this week.
3: I hope you're right about that missed cut thing here, because I'm playing J.J. Spawn this week, who missed the cut last week at the U.S. Open. Wes, I got to get to the elephant in the room. Rory McIlroy's not going to be here this week, but Scottie Scheffler will be. We know about the terrible starts in the PGA Tour on Thursdays. Traditionally, for whatever reason this year, it seems like. It was odd to see him in the final group and not really in contention down the stretch last week at Shinnecock Hills. Where are we in Scottie now? Plus 450 is the short shot to win. How are you approaching Scheffler in the betting markets?
9: Well, I know some people are single bulleting him this week, and he has won here. He won here 2 years ago, by the way, in that playoff over his buddy Tom Kim. I still think he's playing okay. He just, you know, he set such a standard, I think, Dave, over the last couple years, where it's like if he doesn't get to that standard, he just disappoints, you know. And I think he's playing really good golf. It's just not clicking on all cylinders right now. But even when it's not clicking, like, he's still kind of up there. He still finished T4. So it's not like he's missing cuts or finishing T46 or just a total non-factor. But, yeah, you would have thought maybe he would have put a little bit more pressure on Wyndham, but he didn't. The crowd was kind of cheering him on to do that because they wanted something close. I don't think it was anything personal at Wyndham.

0: 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VEASAN.com, the VEASAN Watch app. We've got Gil Alexander, Dustin Sweetelson coming up next. It's a numbers game.
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16: 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We are appreciative. We are grateful. It's Gil Alexander. That right there is not Kevin.

0: Lee Bidlin.
1: No.
0: It's Dustin Sweetelson, everybody, who's hanging out with us starting yesterday for throughout the rest of the week. How you doing, man?
2: I mean, before Kelly's weight loss, our bosses used to email me stuff that was meant for Kelly and then email Kelly stuff that was meant for me because they just thought fat bearded guy.
0: Oh.
2: And they would confuse us all the time. In fact, I get tweets a lot of time, people annoyed that I said something, and it turns out they're actually bothered by Kelly. So I think it's interesting that when I fill in for Kelly here, because it's like, yeah, the bosses are like, nothing's really changed unless they go back 2 years because Kelly's now a skinny mini.
0: Well, you look great, Dustin.
2: Oh, thank you.
0: You look
2: thank you.
0: On the show today. Paul Spohr will join us, talk Major League Baseball. Chris Felica, what a World Cup day today. The game threes, if you will, of the group stage begin today, and there are six of them. So it's six today, six tomorrow, six Friday, six Saturday. These are concurrent three time slots per day, both final games in each group get played at the same time. Chris has all of his thoughts, all of his bets on every one of these today, and I think tomorrow as well. We'll get that from Chris Felica coming up. Will Hill, all of his bets, Major League Baseball and more. Always fun to have Will in. Toddy Wishnev, the return of Toddy Wishnev after a week off when he was sick last week. Let's see what's on his mind. Nick Whalen on the NBA draft a little later on as well. Then Dustin and I will take a look at some awards in Major League Baseball. Look at Rookie of the Years. We haven't done that in a long time, so we'll dive into that a little bit.
2: It feels like a golden year for the Rookie of the Year. Really weird thing, because last year we had the National League where it just kind of default went to Drake Baldwin, who looks awesome.
0: It was kind of defaultish.
2: Yeah, yeah. And then this year, there's a lot of guys you can make a case for in both leagues.
0: Okay, I'm curious to hear what you have to say about it. I will react. The NBA draft last night, well, before we even get into the nuts and bolts of this, I just want to sort of start with a little bit of a sports betting psychology thing. And I know as I'm about to say this, Dustin, there's always going to be inevitably there's going to be people, by the way, a little button down here for me. Sorry about that. Ladies, sorry about that.
2: Joe Cirillo.
0: I'm always interested in the psychology of sports betting. This relates to like stock market psychology as well, where I always used to say in the stock market, there's something less aggravating about losing money than there is not getting in on something you meant to get in on, and it soars, right? Something goes long, something explodes. It's just a weird psychology that we have. The human brain is an interesting thing. And sports betting, I'm in one of these periods of time, and so I'm going to say it because I know, even though some people will be annoyed by it, I will be annoyed by it when I inevitably have an 0-3 and 0-4 that I'll look back on me saying, this will be like, oh, really tough break. So this is one of these ruts where things are going great and everything. Soccer's great, right? There's a draw fit, like the England-Ghana draw. And I'm basically betting draw in almost all of these as a plus EV experience. And that was like a plus 650 yesterday. But, you know, you lose just as many, so there's no point talking about it. So in soccer, it's going well. It's going as well as it probably should. Tennis, another winner last night. It's 7 of 8 on grass now. It's been a beautiful crescendo since a tough February and March. But I know what I'm not playing. And so, cutting to the chase here, I actually know it could be better than it's been. And so it's a mind, I'll use the word meld right there instead of another word. So it's tough to sort of overcome, and I felt like the draft was like that last night too.
2: Okay, on the draft in just a second, but I'm just curious, back to the psychology thing, what do you do when you're running hot? Because I'm super streaky both ways. So I don't tinker too much with the unit size and the changes and going all in and being a little bit more risque with the wagers. When things are going well, though, I am willing to take more plus money shots, take a few more risks that way. That's usually my mentality, but I know because of the streakiness of the way this thing goes, I try to stay in my shoes and stay consistent with what I'm doing.
0: I'm always doing plus money in tennis daily, so that's not really a thing for me. But yeah, I don't go crazy. I stay the course, and I just have to live with it. And I thought the draft last night, which was, you know, I ended up having more bets than I thought I would, but it really only came down to the two, which was Kingston Fleming's, which I talked about yesterday, going exactly at number 8, which he did. I don't know if the person who gave me that intel wants to be shouted out, but then Drew corroborated that, which was independent intel yesterday, so that was huge. And then I did take a little Luke Swain. Luke Swain was on a couple days ago. Everybody got on Sturts going exactly at 16. Those ended up being the winning wagers of the day. But the reason that I say, and yet there is some regret, is because this went exactly like I said from the moment the draft lottery happened, right, 1, 2, 3, 4, I've been saying Devonta, Peterson, Boozer, Wilson since the very beginning. And by the time the draft rolled around, Dustin, yesterday, most of the intel suggested that it was not only Devonta, Peterson, Boozer, Wilson, but that it was Wagler, Brown, Acuff, Flemings. The first eight were basically chalk.
2: Yeah, I think
0: except for Flemings, which was a nice
2: one.
0: Yeah,
2: it's a great call by you. Two, because after
0: but
2: Wilson,
0: I embedded is my point. Yeah,
2: after Wilson, you know, but yeah. It's still it means you're understanding where the draft was at this year, which also led to the other two hits later on in the draft as well. It just means you were seeing the board well for this one specific event. I think the chalkiness of what went down last night made it super boring early on. There was no excitement for me.
0: I was at dinner. I was just watching the ticker.
2: Yeah, I think a lot of people got into it. I was not really into it as much as I wanted to be because there was nothing crazy. And maybe it's because I'm conditioned to the NFL draft, and it's like a year-long process of all the mock drafts and all the movement. And what someone said in January is going to be different in February and March and April. And then everything they said may be right or may be wrong, depending on what happens in the event. I thought last night the fact that every mock drafter and the market was correct on everything was kind of boring and somewhat lame in my eyes.
0: Well, unless you're Zach Cohen, our buddy, right? Zach was like 8.5 units to the positive because he actually followed through with bets.
2: Well,
0: good on him.
2: And he's on it early, too.
0: Yeah,
2: he's focusing on the draft earlier than probably the rest of us are, so he's able to put together a really profitable night.
0: Where it did get funky and where a few like losses happened. So Dallas at 9, and maybe we should have seen this come in, Dustin, with Dusty May taking the job at Dallas, but he had his choice of all three Michigan guys projected to go in the lottery, right? Moraes Johnson Jr., Yaxel Landerborg, and Adai Mara. He had his choice of all three, and he went Moraes Johnson Jr., which I did not see coming, but maybe we should have.
2: Yeah, I thought it was going to be Mara. I went 0-3 on my NBA draft bets. One of them was Mara under on his draft position because I thought Dallas was a spot even before Dusty May took that job. Just to give them some super long length, if you want to compete in the West long term, you're going to need a 7-3 guy to body up Wembanyama.
0: Yeah.
2: Moraes Johnson, I love, though. He's a tough player. He's a physical dude. I think the offensive game's coming along. He's a rim protector, not in the way that Mara is. He's more of a physical presence. I thought it was a really good pick. I mean, you couldn't go wrong with any of the three. I also just personally enjoyed watching Dusty May celebrate his guys getting drafted when he happens to now be the head coach of the Mavericks.
0: Yeah.
2: Thought that was pretty cool overall.
0: No, you're right. There was, you know, what do you read into that choice of the three? The most NBA-ready body? I don't know, maybe?
2: Yeah, probably. Yeah. And maybe the safest of the three.
0: Maybe.
2: Lendenborg's older. Mara's like a unique size, still coming into his own offensively. So Johnson might have been the safer play.
0: Bucks at 10-13, or excuse me, Bucks at 10 ended up with Braden Burries, and then at 13 they ended up with Nate Amon from Tennessee. So for all those lamenting Giannis no longer being in your uniform, well, there's your prize for the moment.
2: Yeah, I don't know if either's sexy. I like the potential of both. I feel like we're not going to know the answer to whether those were good picks until like 3-4 years from now.
0: as good as you could have done at 10-13, probably.
2: Yeah.
0: Know? And by the way, let me just say this too. We just bet the draft. I'll speak for me, Dustin. Maybe you have a better insight on this. I'm in no way, like you'll see on ESPN now for segments at a time. Oh, who was the winner? Who was the loser? We have no idea how this is going to go. We'd speculate. We'll get an NBA Rookie of the Year here momentarily.
2: Yeah.
0: But, you know, as far as projecting guys, the Warriors took Yaxel Landerborg, speaking of Michigan guys, at 11, which, you know, I think Steve Kerr was part of that pick big time this time around. So I think he's going to play a lot. And then to your point about, you know, how can we compete with Wembanyama, the Oklahoma City Thunder's answer to it at 12 was, well, let's go with Adai Mara and see how that works out.
2: Yeah, the Mara pick to go with Sturt, to you had going in that spot,
0: well,
2: Memphis trades
0: it. Yeah, I just rode Luke.
2: Hey, you put money on it, didn't
0: you? Yes, I did.
2: So it still counts. But I thought Oklahoma City, the Mara pick, made a lot of sense. He's pretty advanced for a big man. I think he can help run and facilitate the offense as a passer. He's not a big lug out there for being 7'3". He's going to protect the rim. He's pretty agile. He has a standing reach of 9'9". And I think down the road, the plan is he eventually replaces Isaiah Hartenstein. But I really like the fit for Oklahoma City there. I really only have one loser, and that's the Brooklyn Nets.
0: You didn't like Keaton Wagler there? Mikael Brown Jr.?
2: Mikael Brown Jr. is a bit of a conundrum for me. First of all, he's not ready to play right away.
0: Yeah.
2: Secondly, it makes sense that he's not ready to play right away because you drafted three guards last year in the draft that need playing time. You also traded for Julius Randle. So I'm very curious of this timeline here for the Brooklyn Nets. Feels like they're talking out of both sides of their mouth with this plan. Why wouldn't you take Darius Acuff Jr., have your own version of Jalen Brunson, who's actually a more athletic Brunson, pair him with Randle, play that pick-and-roll game, let the other guys develop. But I don't really understand what the plan is or the timeline is for the Brooklyn Nets because they're kind of doing two things at once, and they're in a bit of no man's land.
0: Well, listen, you get the chance to play with Ben Saroff and Danny Wolfe, Dustin. You got to leap at that opportunity. But DeBonsa goes first. Peterson goes second to Utah. It is interesting, though, reading folks' winners and losers, who they think. Because a lot of people are like, Utah didn't even have to win the lottery to get the best player in the draft.
2: Yeah.
0: Some people say about Memphis getting Cameron Boozer at three, which we've been talking about for weeks. He's the most solid, surefire of all the prospects at three, right?
2: Yeah.
0: Sort of skipping over DeBonsa. We'll look at Rookie of the Year on the other side because let's look at the odds. Because I think based on the number... And I'm looking at it right now. Oh, see, the guy that I was thinking about? Just now. It's just not long enough.
2: I know!
0: It's just not long enough. We'll get into that on the other side. All right, I'm already depressed about this. Next, on A Numbers Game at Visa, the Sports Betting Network.
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0: 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Dustin, I know you've had great listeners too, but these listeners right here, I'm not sure if you're aware. 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
2: Well, I like, because I get to experience your listeners that I only get to see through you guys reading their tweets on the air. I get to actually live through it now.
0: Yeah.
2: Because these are not the same listeners that usually are up late with me on Cashing Out.
0: No, I'm sure not. Yeah, this is from Shrek McPhee. Sorsby stuff is insane. Oh, yeah, the Brendan Sorsby thing took another turn. We didn't talk about this yesterday. The NFL, rightfully so, he says, knows the only thing that can kill them is fixed games. They allow domestic violence, PED, DUI, and other perpetrators second chances all the time. Crazy. Yeah, for those who missed it, again, Brendan Sorsby, we talked about it ad nauseum. We even had Sia Najat, an attorney, and a practicing attorney, or attorney by trade, I should say, in talking about it. Sorsby, just Texas Tech, just a joke of how they handled it, trying to make any excuse they can or any rationalization they could to justify playing him against the NCAA's edict. And then Sorsby said, you know what, I'm taking my toys. I'm going to go in the NFL supplemental draft anyway, so screw this. And now the NFL is saying, because the NFL has it in writing, right, in the contract, they are not required to go through a supplemental draft every year. And so they decided, you know what? Watch this. We're not doing a supplemental draft. So here we are.
2: Oh, yeah. They laid the hammer down here. They also said they called him out specifically and said you didn't give the proper evidence needed to force this situation to make you eligible for the supplemental draft. This is only after you went through the process in Texas. I'll tell you what this says is if you're kind of on the fringes of society and you want to play football in Texas, they'll find a place for you. Everywhere else in the country, probably not a fit.
0: Brett Hurley 7, Gil, I agree. The worst feeling with stocks and sports is when you have conviction and don't bet something. My simple solution, always bet it. Even $5 or $10, you'll feel so much better. And also with the sequencing of 1, 2, 3, 4 and even beyond all the way through 8, again, being in the state of Nevada, I'll tell you, Dustin, when this state gets legalized sports betting, this is going to be something. but they, we don't have access to some of the bigger shops. Say what you will about DraftKings and FanDuel, but at least they have tons of options. We don't have them here. And then in prediction markets, I got shown there's a beautiful map that someone put out where the entire country, 49 states are green, and then there's this black hole of Nevada. I was like, that should be the state flag at this point. So there was so much we couldn't bet unless we muled it out or that kind of thing. And so never got around to doing that.
2: Yeah, it is interesting for this being theoretically the Wild Wild West, right? That's what it's thought of as, and having the bravado to post a number. It is weird for specific events where they're scared that they don't have an edge, that all of a sudden the numbers disappear when that edge disappears for them.
0: Listener Lance Schaefer, I tailed on the Sturts to go 16 play, another big winner from the Numbers Game show. All shout out once again to Luke Swain at Vegas Refund. He was the guy who gave that to us a couple days ago. And Chris Hartman, Gil, could the NBA not afford an adult-sized couch for the draftees and their families to sit on last night? A little hard up for money in that National Basketball Association. Not sure if they could.
2: Yeah, it was fitting a lot of people into that room. We even had to do like second row with the sisters and the brothers sitting behind them. Like, mom and dad get a chair, but if you're a sibling, you get the back row.
0: Here was the tennis play, by the way, for subscribers.
2: Hey.
0: VSiN.com/picks. This is a more tame-sized green checkmark today. We went a little crazy with the size yesterday. McCartney Kessler gets it done in straight sets against Angelina Kalinina. And if you're like, what, only one pick today? Yeah, I handicap all of the matches across four tournaments. There's tons of matches, and sometimes that's how the cookie crumbles, but we'll take the 1-0, and we'll move on till tomorrow. Again, Wimbledon draw on Friday. We will have Zach Cohen on the show. Zach usually comes on for the Zach and Crack Show on Thursday. We'll actually have Zach on Friday to react in real time. Not real time, but after the draw is out for Wimbledon, which begins Sunday. Okay, Dustin. NBA championship odds. Is there anything about the draft? Is there anything that happened yesterday that moved the needle for you on any futures?
2: I don't think rookies are making that type of impact, because if they're a really good rookie, they're going to a team that needs them to be really good because the rest of the team is really bad.
0: generally speaking, yes. And in this case, this year, yes.
2: I think Utah is the one, right, that you would just kind of earmark just because of the way they've built for this season. It does feel like it's all coming together. I don't know if they go on a San Antonio run. I don't think they're that good. But it does feel like the first year of winning for Utah is coming. Just with Ace Bailey a year ago, the trade for Jaren Jackson Jr., there's a reason Danny Ainge does not want to part with Lauri Markkanen. I just think there's a combination on that roster with the depth, the development. Keyonte George probably should have been the most improved player a year ago. Utah adding Peterson, and if he can be that just a bucket getter, because that's really all they need him to be is a bucket getter, which is really his MO and his talent. I do think Utah's an interesting team to watch, but would I bet them to win the West? Would I bet them to win the title? No, but it's more of a win total that I'd be looking at once those are up.
0: They'll just have to figure out how to, like, sort of get the basketball around both to Keyonte George and Darren Peterson, I guess. That's their only struggle here. But, they're a team for the future. By the way, the only thing that's really changed in the NBA championship odds since the finals, if you remember during the finals, the Spurs were the short shot to win the NBA championship. The Thunder have gone back by a tick for whatever that's worth. Plus 250 to win it all next year. Spurs plus 260. And then the Eastern Conference parade begins with not the Knicks, but with the Celtics at 6-1. Then the Knicks at plus 750. Giannis's Heat is next at 20-1. That's too short, isn't it?
2: The Celtics being third kind of fascinates me because all the reports coming out yesterday after our show is that they're now shopping Jaylen Brown everywhere. I don't know what the return looks like, and they don't have a ton of depth anyway. I'm not sure they warrant being the third team overall here on the betting board, and I'll be the idiot, and I'll fall for it because I love the number, but 40-1 on the Cavaliers feels kind of crazy. And I'm someone who's very anti-James Harden, big picture as a player and as a winning basketball player. But 40-1, if they can make the proper adjustments, that is an absolutely absurd number attached to them.
0: I think the Pacers at 40-1 interests me more than the Cavs at 40-1.
2: I get that.
0: Yeah. Then Eastern Conference, Western Conference will actually, of course, follow suit. Just with different numbers, obviously, to win respective conferences. But the Celtics are the short shot currently to win the East at plus 220, Knicks plus 270. Then it's the Heat, who just need live, warm bodies.
2: Yeah, what are we doing there?
0: At plus 650. Then it's the Pistons, which is interesting, at 8-1. A lot of people thought the Pistons did very well yesterday in the draft.
2: You know what? The Western dominance is insane. The Pistons are 8-1 to win the East, 10-1 to win the title. Think about that.
0: Wow. Okay, that's interesting. And then there's the West, corresponding the Western Conference here. Spurs and Thunder, co-favorites plus 140. Nuggets next best at 12-1. As far as Rookie of the Year, all right, Dustin, I'm curious what we hadn't talked about this, and we both kind of had the same reaction on the way into the break. So Cameron Boozer, the third pick in the draft out of Duke, Memphis Grizzlies, he's the short shot for NBA Rookie of the Year out of the box, plus 240. Darren Peterson, the number two pick in the draft of the Jazz, and A.J. DeBonta, number one to the Wiz, 4-1. Then it's Darius Acuff Jr. of the Sacramento Kings at plus 450, and then a jump to Caleb Williams at plus 950. Caleb Wilson, pardon me, plus 950. That would really be something if it was Caleb Williams. Caleb Wilson at plus 950, and then Brown Jr. for the Nets at 15-1. Everybody else 20-1 or longer. Your reaction in terms of it's too short of a number? First of all, they're all too short.
2: Yeah.
0: Let's just say that, because we have no idea about anything. But your reaction was regarding whom?
2: Okay, there was two. One, I wanted to bet Boozer just because of the opportunity, but at plus 240, you can't do that now. Maybe you hope that Ja Morant isn't traded. Ja Morant's ball dominant early in the season, and the number gets a little bit bigger on Boozer, and then you can anticipate a Morant trade during the season, and hopefully you can get something on him. But I love the situation for him. The other one would be Darius Acuff Jr.
0: That was the one I was thinking
2: because
0: of.
2: Because I think of the old and one shirt that I had as a kid, and it was just add water, I'm instant offense. That is Darius Acuff. As long as he's hydrated, he's going to be getting buckets in the NBA next year.
0: Well, so I my immediate thought was I can't wait to see what Darius Acuff Jr.'s number is. And the reason is not, do I think Darius Acuff Jr. is the best player in the draft? I don't. But he's going to Sacramento. And I think there's a world in which they just say, hey, Darius, do whatever you want to do. Go. In the same way that old Sacramento Kings fans will remember Tyreke Evans getting Rookie of the Year so many years ago. So I thought there was the world where that happened. But he's only plus 450. So smarty pants me, not too smart. That's not a bettable number. And then there's a lot of people who are simply saying, dude, Darren Peterson is going to destroy. And at 4-1, you better take him now because this is only going worse.
2: Yeah, I want to bet Darius Acuff Jr. The problem is in Sacramento, they still have a bunch of random veterans there, like LaVine and Sabonis. They're going to buy out DeRozan, it looks like. DeAndre Hunter is still under contract. Keegan Murray's there. Malik Monk is on the roster. I don't know what kind of run he gets. I was hoping for like a 7-1, somewhere 8-1, somewhere in that range. Lendenborg at 20-30-1. I saw 30-1 last night.
0: He's going to play.
2: He's going to have to play by necessity, especially with the older players. He's 23 years old. He should theoretically be ready for the moment. That was the guy.
0: That was like the sneaky funniest thing about the draft. The Warriors, who are already butt old, go with the oldest
2: guy.
0: Yeah,
2: true.
0: Like, let's get a veteran rookie here. No love for DeBonce at all. We didn't even mention him.
2: I'm good.
0: Okay. I'm good, he says. All right. Paul Spohr, baseball next. It's a numbers game at Visa, the Sports Betting Network.
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16: 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You can scan the QR code there for more. We get tweets. Speaking of the book, Brian Point Schaefer. The DraftKings commercial says it's live in all 50 states. What can you bet on DraftKings in Nevada? You can't, can you?
17: No, and they even have that prediction version of the app, but
16: right,
17: I don't think
16: it.
17: We can do that either.
16: They're liars.
17: That's true.
16: That's a lie. It's Run DMC, by the way. Chance Copperpot. The only NBA draft bet I thought deserved my money was the Flemings pick, which I gave out yesterday, or Drew actually gave it out before me, corroborating some intel I got. Huge plus money on Kalshi. Not Banchero level, but damn close. Thanks, the numbers game. You got it, man.
17: I also think that's an awesome fit. As a defender, great fit in Atlanta.
16: Bobby Geddes. Meant to send this yesterday, but my friends and I are all huge Celtics fans. None of us are upset about not getting Giannis. Based on age, health history, and the complete dynamic change that Giannis brings, not worth it. Also, I always wanted to see this combo host on a numbers game. Gil asked ask Dustin how to do the intro to the We Get Tweets segment. I'm trying to do... He said, him trying to do so a couple weeks ago was hilarious. Oh, I missed that.
17: I kept going, Kelly, what's this segment called? We read tweets? He's like, no, it's We Get Tweets. I go, all right, now we read tweets. He's like, nope, that's not the name of the segment.
16: Rick Zabski. Hey, is that our own Rick Zabski? He says, smart of the Warriors to take a Michigan man. We know how much Draymond loves that university. Just ask Jordan Poole's
17: that's
16: face.
17: Well done. Well that is done. Well done.
16: Well played. Paulie 68. I cannot see Boozer winning Rookie of the Year on a team most likely to be one of the worst teams in the league. Can anyone name the starting five? And then Chris Heath, woke up this morning with alerts on my phone about unusual bank activity. Several transactions were declined at the M Las Vegas, amounting to $250. Kelly? Blaming Kelly's already been banned from playing blackjack over there at the M. Let's talk some baseball, because with everything going on, World Cup, NBA draft, it is possible that you have missed Major League Baseball for a day or two. And in to discuss is Paul Sporer, our buddy from Fangraphs, tried and true, Paulie, at Sporer on Twitter, host of the Sleeper in the Bust podcast. And by the way, Paul also a content designer for Out of the Park Baseball. We don't want to sleep on that. Paul, good morning, sir.
12: Good morning. Thanks so much for having me on. It's really funny you say that about how baseball got backburnered. And for me, I woke up and, you know, I was checking the TV this morning, turning something on about 6, and the NBA draft was on, and it said the 2026 draft. I'm like, the draft hasn't happened yet. What is this possibly being shown on NBA TV right now? Completely missed that the draft went yesterday. So, you know, it depends where your focus is.
16: Yeah.
12: I can totally hear you on things, and I'm sure baseball is getting backburnered for most people, but my psychotic butt actually had the draft get backburnered yesterday. Yeah. Totally missed it.
16: The only draft that matters to you is the MLB draft, which happens mid-July. So looking forward to that. Let me just ask you about this one thing. Because I was unaware of that. I was focused on soccer and the draft, like most people were. But then this morning, Will Hill sent to the group chat this video of Cubs beat the Mets yesterday. They play a doubleheader today to make up for some rainouts. But the Cubs win this game at 7-2. Did you see this? Pete Crow Armstrong is on first base. I can't even remember who was at the plate, but it's ball four, right? It's ball four. Pete Crow Armstrong, not knowing that it's going to be ball four, obviously, is sliding into second. He was running.
12: Mm-hmm.
16: He slides into second. He comes off the bag. A tag is applied, but it's ball four. As all the announcers say, well, it's ball four. He gets second base this year. But the Mets challenge. And the Mets win, Paul. What are we doing?
12: I did miss that. That's crazy. I imagine it'll be covered on MLB Central, which I generally watch in the morning and will after this spot. So I'm sure they'll cover it. That's insane.
16: It's insane.
12: So it's a walk.
16: Yes.
12: But he was running. And so because they saw he was like running aggressively, that doesn't matter, though. It's negated.
16: It's
12: We've
16: over.
12: Seen it a billion times.
16: Yes.
12: Where somebody's running on a 3-ball count as if it's a steal or a hit and run. It ends up being ball four. And okay, you can do whatever the hell you want and tag him, but he's safe. That's crazy to me. What did they even say that was?
16: Well, the only interpretation you can come up with is that the umpires are reading the language so tight to the letter that they're unable to sort of back off for a second and be like, wait a minute, none of this should apply, right?
12: So right, and I hate when an obvious thing like that is just so plainly missed,
16: yeah.
12: Right? Like no reason to not just be like, wait a minute. It's ball four. Everything after that does not matter, right? Like that makes it basically makes it a dead ball. Pete gets second.
16: Yeah.
12: Now, were they saying like he made some sort of move toward third with the overslide?
16: No, I don't think so.
17: No, what they're saying is they're interpreting the rule too directly,
16: too closely. Right.
17: His bag hits his hand hits the bag on the slide because. Mm-hmm. In his eyes, it's a baseball play. He doesn't know it's a walk. His head's down, he's running.
16: Exactly. Yeah.
17: They're not factoring the human side of this thing. So the second his hand hits the bag, they go, that is him touching the base in the walk. The hand going over the base then becomes he's overrun it. He's eligible to be tagged out. It makes no sense. This is a bad interpretation.
16: Terrible. Terrible.
12: That's embarrassing. Thankfully, it didn't cost them the game. They still won.
16: That's right.
12: That's beyond silly.
16: Still won it 9-6. We haven't talked about your Tigers. Maybe we should start there. In an AL Central, where I've been saying this all year, the AL Central and the AL West, nobody wants to win. I mean, we could have, there is a world in which we could have a team with a losing record winning one or two of those divisions. We'll see. Apologies to the Mariners fans who are probably like, are you kidding me? What about your Tigers, though? Because Dustin and I were talking about this yesterday. Dustin,
17: I bet it.
16: Bet the Tigers, right, to win the division.
17: 7-1.
16: 7-1. What do you think?
12: I'm fully in on this. You know, I am a Tigers homer, but that usually leaves me on the pessimistic side, if I'm being honest. I don't think I, necessarily have the orange-tinted glasses where everything's going to be all right. But, you know, once we got news that this surgery for Scooble was going to be totally different, you know, revolutionary stuff where he's out, 38 days. But not only that, it was paired for me with the fact that, like, he and Mize came back at the same time. So everyone puts it all on Scooble. Understandably, he's the two-time Cy Young best pitcher in baseball. But he and Mize coming back together was massive, right? They went out together basically, essentially around the same time, which is why that felt bigger too, because people were talking about, oh, Scooble's done. Scooble's out, the Tigers are done. I was like, no, Scooble and Mize are gone. Both is what the problem was for me. But now that both are back, and Troy Melton, somebody I thought could be a real savior this year for the team, has done that. He pitched well in their stead. Needs to figure out his strikeouts more if he's going to survive with a sub-3 ERA, I'll tell you that for sure. But they got a sub-3 ERA and a sub-1 whip from him while those two guys were out. Flaherty does need to come back, but Cater Montero kind of fills in for him. Meanwhile, the offense is turned around. Unfortunately, Glaber's hurt again. This has been kind of an on and off thing with him. They need him or some sort of replacement. They do need some more offense to pop up. McGonagall, Green, Torque, and Dingler, they're not able to do it themselves. I'm not even sure if I should include Torque in that grouping. In fact, him coming up and kind of getting back to peak Torque would certainly help bridge the gap there. But I think they need to be aggressive at the deadline. I don't think Scooble should be traded until the very last minute, if at all. At this point, right? Like they have what, the second, third best record in June so far. Mm-hmm. You have to take this up to like July 28th, 29th, 30th, like actually even later because it's an August 3rd deadline. So you can take it to the 30th, 31st, August 1st here really see where they're at, because otherwise I don't think they have to trade Scooble. Obviously it looked way different a couple weeks ago. That's why we talk about this being a marathon. I know it's such a trite cliche about it's a marathon, not a sprint. And yet we see it play out every year where we make all sorts of sweeping judgments in April, May, and even June. And then come July, August, September, things are wildly different. So I never lost hope on them because no one ran away and hid from the Tigers. And that's the only reason that I stayed steadfast that if Scooble did come back with Mize, they stay somewhat healthy, they can get back in this.
17: What about another division where it seemed like Atlanta was going to run away with the East here early on, but the pitching issues we were all kind of concerned about. As someone who bet the under on the win total, I thought the starting pitching was going to be an issue. It wasn't early on. It's rearing its head. They're potentially going to get swept today in San Diego. And the Phillies now are just 5.5 back. They've gone from 4-1 to plus 275 to win the East. Do you think they're staying power now that Don Mattingly has taken over and the Phillies are playing better baseball?
12: I think there totally is, and nothing against Mattingly. I don't want to say this as a negative to him. I'm not sure that made too much of a difference. I think if Thompson had stayed, they probably could have done the same. I understand why they had to have a voice change, though, with the way things were going, just kind of shake things up. I'm sure Thompson understood it, too, and said, you know, I know it's not my skill here, but I get it. It's kind of a baseball move there, because I don't think the two of them are all that different. I think it's the same type of, you know, calm, staid voice, let the talent do the job. I'm not a Braves hater, but I have to say, finally on this, their ascent made no sense to me. Dustin, I'm totally with you where I'm like, this team stinks coming into the year. Not the offense. I thought the offense was fine. But with the pitching they had lost, what they were going to be doing, I'm like, they're not good. And yet they get out to this great lead. They're running away with things. You know, the Mets are melting. The Phillies were melting. Their offense is still a little bit problematic for the Phillies. But now all of a sudden, I think it is a race. I think the Phillies are a live bet here. I think the Braves are more of an okay team, not a super team. I'll be interested to see what both of those teams do at the deadline. And then don't forget, Marlins, Nats giving you a good series every time out. You're not getting those free pickup wins anymore in the division.
16: By the way, we have a slew of tweeters that say the umpires got the call right last night. Jason Stark, it's not a dead ball. PCA overslid the base. He's on his way to third. Well, he wasn't really, but okay.
12: That's the part that gets me. I don't think he was on his way to third.
16: Jeremy Pucko says on a walk, once the runner touches the awarded bag, he becomes a runner with liability to be tagged out. I think they got the call correct. And Hoops by Hoot says the Cubs call was correct. Once an awarded base has been touched, the safety of the award is then over. Since yesterday, it feels like, but okay.
12: Yeah.
16: Paul, thank you. Appreciate it.
12: Take care, y'all.
16: Coming back on a numbers game right here at PC.
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16: Okay, I'm sort of obsessed with the Speed Crow Armstrong play. So we'll put this to bed with this. So Cubs manager Craig Counsell was ultimately ejected after arguing the play. Later stating, and this I think is the definitive statement. He says later stating that the umpires interpreted the rule correctly, but that it's a terrible rule.
28: Oh, okay.
16: That's what he said. That's probably the accurate.
28: Probably correct, but yeah. I think understanding the moment, because how is Pete Crow Armstrong supposed to know that the situation was a walk?
16: It doesn't make, if you step back and think about exactly as you said it from a baseball general perspective, is exactly what you said. It doesn't make sense to punish the runner for that.
28: Yes, because it's a free play. It's like a free bet. At that point, he has a free bet. He's standing on second. I understand it, but maybe we need a different way to have this thing set up where we're like the ball is live again.
16: Some people might say, "Well, you're gambling running." So, you know, some people might say that.
28: I guess.
16: Jason Stark, by the way, who said that he was giving us the rule interpretation. He says, by the way, him and his son are on their way to Citi Field now for a early 1:10 p.m. Mets baseball game, doubleheader there today at Citi Field with the Mets and the Cubs. They look very happy, the both of them, to be going. Enjoy.
28: Jason, as a Mets fan, I will pray for you.
16: Auburnist, heading to Vegas this week, what books have the best options for tennis? It's sparse, my friend. It is sparse. I would say BetMGM, but sometimes what's on the app is not at the counter. I don't know if you have the app. Maybe you're going to the counter, so I wouldn't say them. It's probably Caesars or Stations. That's the short answer to the question. And there's some places that don't have them at all. I want to put that out there. Bruce Dobing, the Cubs' decision was that War had had Pete Crow Armstrong offside on the pass from Messi. This soccer thing is out of hand. Michael Burns, Gil, have you heard Dustin's theory of Twitter phenom Freddie from Germany? I have not. What's your theory?
28: It's not real. It's been organized by big marketing companies to highlight certain aspects of America, whether that be through for tourism, for states that don't normally get it, whether that be for companies, for musical artists. I believe that Freddie is what they would call a plant, an industry plant. And everything he's doing, for the most part, has not been organic and genuine. A couple real things have happened, but for the most part, this is all the ploy of a marketing company to help out some businesses make money down the road.
16: All right. I'll accept that answer. Steve Bilo, I hope I'm pronouncing that correctly, says, can you not play traditional DraftKings salary cap games in Nevada? I think that's what they're referring to.
28: No, we can't play like DFS stuff.
16: We can't
28: right?
16: do anything. Patrick Kelly. DraftKings is live in Nevada, as live as that Cubs June thing, Gil. Okay.
28: Wow.
16: He says it's all right. Thanks for the great draft insight in tennis. Sorry about the Cubs. The numbers, guys. Rookie of the Year graphic, I think, was wrong regarding the Pistons. I believe they traded that Kareem Lopez pick to the Grizz for another exciting Rookie of the Year long shot, Stanford freshman guard Ibuka Okori. The kid's a poor man's Dame Lillard. Yeah, with the NBA, much like, hey, Scottie Pippen was drafted by the Seattle Supersonics, all the pictures of Scottie Pippen on draft day are in a Sonics ad, and then he got traded to the Bulls. So some of our logos are based on the original spot of that pick heading into yesterday prior to trade. So, yes.
28: Because there's a chance the trade doesn't officially go through.
16: There's always that chance, and that's why they do that, right? Hold up. Dan Groeschel says, Spore claims to be a Tigers fan and he's wearing no Tigers gear on a Scoobal start day against the Yanks? What's going on there? Thanks again, Jeremy Pucko, Hoops by Hoots, and Jason Stark for the clarification on the ruling on the PCA play. Okay, the NFL betting guide is out. VSiN.com/subscribe for our big $179 deal through the Super Bowl. We all had a chance, 23 VSiN personalities had a chance to put in not only their best bets, but also on the grid who they got every division, who they got wild cards, who they got winning the championship of each conference, and of course the Super Bowl as well. We thought we would take a peek at my AFC and your AFC here. AFC East, I got the Buffalo Billiards, Dustin. No surprise there. 20 of the 23 folks at VSiN ended up with the Bills winning the AFC East. Bills, by the way, you think about like a detail you might have forgotten from last year. I'll try to give some on some of these. The Bills were eliminated in overtime by Denver, if you recall, in the playoffs last year. Josh Allen's career record in overtime fell to 0-7, including 0-3 in the playoffs, the worst mark in NFL history.
28: Wow.
16: We don't often talk about that.
28: No, we don't.
16: 0-7, 0-3 in the playoffs, the worst mark in NFL history is the 0-7. I have the Ravens in the North. Remember last year, none of the top seven teams in preseason Super Bowl odds made the conference title game. So the first time since 2008, the Ravens were one of those. Keep that in mind when we have our entrenched viewpoints of all the favorites this year. But I do have the Ravens coming back and winning the AFC North. AFC South, I got the Texans. Remember the thing with the Texans last year is they started 0-3. And they became the first team in seven seasons since the 2018 Texans to make the playoffs after an 0-3 start. I got them bouncing back. I'm not out on C.J. Stroud yet. Let's not get crazy yet. I got the Chiefs. I think Patrick Mahomes is playing day one. That's what all signs point to. I got the Chiefs winning the AFC West. My wild cards, Dustin. Patriots, Jags, and Broncos. Patriots, famously, improved their win total from 4 in 2024 to 17 in 2025, including the playoffs, passing the 1998-99 Rams for the largest turnaround in NFL history, a plus 13 turnaround. But keep in mind, they also played the easiest regular season strength of schedule since the 99 Rams as well. The greatest show on turf, who won the Super Bowl that year. So downgrade the Patriots because of schedule, but not downgrade enough so that they don't make the playoffs. I think Drake May and the Patriots get to the postseason, but as a wild card. Jaguars, I've mentioned before, but I'll say it again, and this gets to, again, we shouldn't have all of our opinions entrenched in the preseason. There were an NFL record 5 playoff teams coming off 11-plus loss seasons last year. The Jags and the Patriots were 2 of them. 3 teams in NFL history have gone from a 13-plus loss season to a 13-plus win season. The 2025 Jags and Patriots were 2 of those 3, 99 Colts being the other. And you know what else with the Jaguars? You know what we never talk about, Dustin? We never talk about place kickers.
17: Yeah.
16: And it's such a big part of the game. Lest we forget, last year, 12 60-yard field goals were made, blowing away the previous record of 5. Cam Little made the 2 longest field goals in NFL history, 67 and 68, and is now 2-for-2 on 67-plus yard field goals in his career. Everybody else is 0-for-22. So Cam Little, their secret weapon.
17: Well, you can kick it from like 72 also.
16: It's amazing. And then the Broncos. Here's the thing with the Broncos, that even though I think they get in as a wild card, remember they had an NFL record 12 comeback wins and tied an NFL record with 11 one-score wins with the 2024 Chiefs last year. So there is that. You, sir.
17: Okay, I'm with most people here. I'm on the Bills in the East. It feels chalky, but I do think it's warranted. Their quarterback is battle-tested for big moments. They added DJ Moore, which I would have really liked them to have been in on the A.J. Brown sweepstakes. I really thought getting someone like him would have been better. But overall, I think Buffalo is still the class of the East. I went Cincinnati to win the North. And this is mostly situationally based on the fact that the other teams in the division all have new coaches. And this is the one area where you go, Zach Taylor, that's a plus for you. Also, I think Zach Taylor will be replaced next year if they don't get off to a better start. So if not now, when do they get off to a good start? They jump out to a hot start. I think the Ravens are going to have to chase them from behind. Mm. I like the additions on the D-line for Cincinnati. The offense can score with anyone. So I have them actually winning the North. They're a little bit under $2. I'll probably end up betting that before the season starts.
16: Top 5 easy schedule, too.
17: Yeah. Houston to win the South. I almost had Houston winning the AFC.
16: Oh,
17: that's
16: my.
17: How high I am on them.
16: My.
17: I just think that defense is going to travel. That defense is going to be consistent, but you touched on it. We need C.J. Stroud to be the guy he was as a rookie. Yep. I need it to show up, and I think with some of the health at receiver, that's going to help him this year. Kansas City winning the West. It all hinges on when Mahomes returns.
16: I think it's from the start. I really
17: do. As long as he plays, you know, 14, 15 games, I think they win the division here because Bo Nix is dealing with an injury and then the rest of that division. I have Baltimore as an AFC team. I think maybe Baltimore, the perfect world for them is wild card goes on a run because they are so loaded once again. The Hendrickson addition, the defense is always loaded. They lost a couple pieces on offense, but they have plenty of help. And I think it's going to be a big reliance on Derrick Henry and Lamar Jackson's legs this year. I am not a Denver guy. I'm pretty anti-Denver, honestly. But I slotted them in here as one of my wild card teams kind of by default. I'm not buying New England. Maybe I'm too low on them. I'm not buying Jacksonville. I think people know what Liam Cohen wants to do now as a coach. But I do think Denver, with that defense, going to make things difficult. They still should be a playoff team. And my last one, I just love Jim Harbaugh. I think the way he's condensed the game for Justin Herbert and made it basically comes down to 3 or 4 big throws in the fourth quarter, and now he's got a coordinator in Mike McDaniel who's going to make him look better than he ever has in his career. I am very high on the Chargers, even though the schedule is absolutely brutal for them. Those are my wild AFC teams and those 3 wildcard teams. We'll see if I stick with Denver in the long haul.
16: All right, maybe we'll do the NFC tomorrow. By the way, VSiN NFL betting guide. Again, VSiN.com/subscribe. Out and about.

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11: 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However you take this in, we appreciate it. Gil Alexander. That right there, ladies and gentlemen, that figure is Dustin Sweetelson, who's in for the vacation in Kelly Bidlin, sight unseen, parts unknown. We don't know where he is.
12: Yeah, we should probably do some check-ins with Kelly. Maybe get him to send a video to see where he's at, see if we can guess the background.
11: I'm going to guess it's the state of Florida somewhere, but I don't know.
12: Yeah, but, I mean, Florida, if you've ever been, depending on the area you've been to,
11: That's right.
12: It's very different.
11: Florida's, what, like four states in one, pretty much?
12: Yeah, as someone who used to hang out in Tallahassee from time to time, you're like, is this, where am I still in Georgia? Like, where am I right now?
11: This ain't Miami.
12: No, definitely not.
11: And that ain't Del Boca Vista either.

0: You know what I mean?
1: Wonder if there's good rivalries, though, between the cities, like Tampa, Orlando, Jacksonville. People forget Jacksonville's the biggest state in the union.
0: You know who travels a lot and might be able to answer these travel questions for us?
1: Oh, yeah.
0: Christopher Felica, the bear from Fox Sports El Oso, who joins us now courtesy of the Progressive Guest Line. In your many travels, Chris, in the state of Florida, first of all, good morning to you, sir.
2: Good morning.
0: In your many travels, do you find that Florida is like three, four states in one, and is there rivalry between?
2: Absolutely. No, that's like a running joke whether they call like the panhandle there, like South Georgia or South Alabama or things like that. But so Kelly can actually just like go completely off the grid and no one knows where he is.
0: I don't want to bother him. I don't want to pry.
1: Yeah,
2: great.
1: We'll find out if he gets banned from the Hard Rock for playing blackjack.
0: Yeah, that could be.
2: Well, if he has trouble in Hard Rock down there, let me know. I have some people there that might be able to help him out. But to answer your question, yes, obviously I am in a lot of like Miami alumni, fan, friend centric South Florida chats, and let me tell you, they have a very strong disdain for like the Panthers fans and Tampa, despise the Tampa Bay Lightning, like the name of the chat is basically a four letter word towards the Tampa Bay Lightning's play by play announcer. So it's bad. Like they cannot stand them. So yeah, there is a lot of hate and a lot of animosity, and the same thing now. There's a lot of talking going on between one of the guys who's a big Miami Heat fan in there, and I kind of told him that I don't think Giannis is going to the Heat, and he got all wound up and sad, and he started coming back at me yesterday. But yeah, wow. The Magic fans that are in there, it's ugly. It's good. Yeah, there's a lot of rivalry down there.
0: How was your NBA draft, by the way, betting wise?
2: Great. The only I lost a couple of things. You hear things like right before, like I get a call at like 6:45 yesterday. Hey, someone, and I'm not. This isn't a call from us, like a friend. It's someone who like has connections, and he's like, "Hey, someone, like it's not a given. Like maybe them Peterson might be live to go number one. So you put a little bit of money on Peterson, maybe to go number one at a long price, and Domantas to go number two at a long price, and that didn't pan out. And then the Morris Johnson thing, he looked like he was going to be ticketed to go 12. And then, obviously, Dusty May and the Mavs took him at 9. And that was one bit of information that the same guy gave me, that like, he didn't think Burris was going to go 9 to Dallas, but he didn't know who it was going to be. He thought maybe Hans Steinbach might have been in play for Dallas at 9, or Mara might have been in play for Dallas at 9. So there was a lot going on there. But yeah, it was a great draft. We got great numbers on Clemens to go 8 overall, Wagler to go 5 overall. Then it kind of trickled up. Brown's going to go 6 and kind of read the tea leaves down the line. So yeah, it was shockingly between Ty Simpson in the NFL draft and yesterday in the NBA draft, it worked out pretty well.
0: Yeah, it's good to be Chris Felica before drafts based on all his connections. It's also good to know Chris Felica before drafts, may I just say.
1: I see what you're doing.
0: Yeah. It's not like, you know, these drafts, again, for those who are newish to betting or whatever, you know, there's so many ways to bet, right? You do your models like I do in tennis, like Kelly does in golf. Some people love betting futures, small amount of money, big payouts. They like living with bets for a long time. These drafts are just Googling contests for most, or in the case of Chris Felica, it's a phone call fest or a texting fest.
1: Sources.
0: That's how it is.
2: Yeah. Good job, Luke Swain, there with 16. Unfortunately, I couldn't get down on that in Connecticut. I did not have anywhere to bet like who would be the 16th pick in the draft, but good job, Luke, and anyone who cashed on that, too.
0: For sure. All right. Today, the World Cup steps up to the Game 3s in the group stage. So we have, four consecutive days now of this, where we have three time slots with both game threes in each group running concurrently. So you will see during these games in all three time slots today, tomorrow, and the next 2 days after that, the live standings graphic that will happen. Mm-hmm. And obviously there are implications per group. Let's start with we'll do these chronologically today. We'll start with the two Group B games. They don't go A, B, C. They, for whatever reason, are starting with the two Group B games this morning. You have a group where Canada and Switzerland have both have 4 points. They're playing each other. Then you have Bosnia-Herzegovina and Qatar. They each have 1 point. They're playing each other. So the winner, I'll set the sort of parameters here, and then you can give us your plays. So the winner of Canada-Switzerland wins the group. If they draw, both will advance. Canada would be first, Switzerland second on the draw. And even if Canada or Switzerland lose that game, it would take the loser of that and the winner in Qatar, Bosnia-Herzegovina, to combine for an obscene goal differential result for the loser of that game to be surpassed. So basically, they're probably both getting in no matter what.
2: Correct. And that's one of the things I factored in the handicapping today. A lot of these matches, and we'll have a great example of this on Saturday when Austria and Algeria, I believe it is, play. It's basically going to be a kickball match because the runner-up in that group has to play Spain, and who wants to do that? But if you look at today, the Qatar Bosnia Herzegovina match, Bosnia needs a win and a little bit of help to assure itself of getting through. Fortunately, they are playing one of the worst teams in the competition in Qatar. I would expect, as we've seen in the tournament so far, shots and shots on goal don't mean goals and don't mean you're going to win. a lot of times, nil-nil is possible, or you can even lose 1-0 on the counter. That's why the thing I like the most here is the Bosnia shot total over 15.5. I think you're going to see a lot of shots and a lot of pressure and a lot of attempts. And I do think Bosnia will win, but I feel safer with the shot prop than I do Bosnia actually getting the win there and getting through.
0: Yeah, let me just clarify this. So again, what I was referring to was first place and second place, which are automatic advancements. But remember, 8 of the third place teams, once these 4 days are done, also advance to the knockout stage of 32 teams. So Bosnia, Qatar, even though neither is probably going to get to 1 or 2, first and second place in the group, Group B, they still have designs on one of the 8 best third place finishes. So the play from Chris is over shots on goal, you said? Over 15.5 for Bosnia?
2: Over 15.5 shots. Not just shots on goal, just shots
0: for Bosnia.
2: And we've seen the other teams in this group just pummel Qatar with shot attempts. Yeah. So I would expect more of the same here. And those other two teams, Switzerland and Canada, you mentioned the permutations here. I don't think there's a real advantage one way or the other, whether you win the group or finish second in the group in terms of who you'll play in the round of 32 or the round of 16 if you wind up advancing. I would expect Canada to go forward here, obviously, in front of their home crowd. I don't think they'll be satisfied just kicking it around and doing nothing for 90 a minute. But draw it plus 210 is pretty tempting here. I know it might be a situation where Canada uses the match maybe to get Bombito and some others who have been hurt, some legs under them and into the tournament a little bit. But I could very easily see this game ending up at a draw, and we've seen that a lot. And if you're on the draw bandwagon, I think draw 210 is pretty attractive here.
1: Chris, let's go over to Group C. Brazil, Morocco, they enter the final day, level on points, 4 points for them. First place up for grabs. Morocco takes on Haiti, Scotland, and Brazil. What are you looking at here?
2: Well, there is a massive advantage here for the country that wins the group. The runner-up in this group is most likely going to have to go to the side of the draw and play the Dutch in the first round, and then France and Spain are going to be on that side of the bracket as well. So Morocco has a big task here to try and not only win but make up that goal differential on Brazil, and hopefully they can win the tiebreak. I think they're going to pile goals up on Haiti. Haiti is, they're out, they're done, they can't advance. I would expect them, you know how Fez and Todd on the group thread always say, like, open gym at a basketball game?
0: Yes.
2: This could be like open pitch. I think Haiti will do their best to try and get a goal, and it'll really open themselves up to Morocco scoring. Morocco over 2.5 team total, minus 121 was my play there. The other match in the group, Scotland-Brazil. Scotland need a point and need a little help to get through. I just don't know if they're going to be able to score. I know Rafinha is out for Brazil. Brazil can kind of play a little bit of defense to try and keep that goal differential in the back of their mind. Wouldn't surprise me if Scotland got the draw, but at the same time, both teams to score feels pretty attractive here. I know it's a little bit of a big price, -165, but Brazil, they kind of shut it down in the second half against Haiti after that first game, and they kind of struggled at times in the opener with Morocco. So no Rafinha. We'll see what happens with the lineup. Probably very defensive type of game. I don't hate under 2.5 here either, but both teams to score under 2.5, I don't think you'd lose both of those.
0: Brazil and Morocco both with 4 points heading into today, Scotland with 3. So if Scotland beats Brazil and Morocco loses to Haiti, I know, however unlikely that is, Scotland would actually win the group. By the way, goal differential right now with Brazil and Morocco, Brazil +3, Morocco +1. You got to know all this stuff when handicapping. Coming back, more with Chris.
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4: Speaking of rake, I don't think I've had to rake anything in over 20 years.
3: Oh, I know, right?
4: I've never mowed a lawn, by the way.
3: Is that right?
4: I've never used a lawnmower in my life.
3: Gil, maybe you go out to rake the leaves, maybe?
4: Is that yeah, what you got growing up?
3: Got a lot of that. Sean's Fox Plays. We had a precedent last night with the first-round pick being sold just for cash. We get so crazy about trades when you get three second-round picks. When every draft you can buy picks for cash, a new barrier is broken when you can buy a first for cash kind of diminish the value. A lot of... No punctuation in that tweet. Sorry about that. I was reading it as it was going. I think he's referring to the Knicks and the Suns. And
4: Lakers.
3: Knicks and Lakers.
4: The Suns might have done it as well, but the Knicks and Lakers, the Lakers bought the pick. They moved up a spot with money.
3: Oh, because I know the Knicks and the Suns also cash was involved, but it wasn't only cash, which ended up with Koa Pete going 30th, I believe.
4: Yeah. Well, I don't know if the Knicks were involved in that one.
3: Oh, I thought they were. Initially.
4: I thought it was.
3: I could be wrong.
4: It might have been their pick.
3: Yes,
4: it might have been their pick to the Suns, because looks like Koa Pete winds up with the Suns. The Mavericks got the Knicks pick, Sergio De La Rea. You're right, and the Knicks got 5 second-round picks in cash.
3: There you go. I knew it wasn't making that
4: there
3: up.
4: We go.
3: Patrick Kelly, betting guide is great. Do you guys know about DK's NFL Fast Futures stats after the first three games of the season? Yeah. Passing yards, touchdowns, rushing, receiving, team records after five games. So during the season, they will have markets that close also during the season, which is kind of cool. David Montgomery. Not that David Montgomery,
4: oh,
3: I don't think.
4: I was going to say, don't have a Sorsby situation.
3: He says, this is a great tweet. He says, Gil, you're frustrated about who's going to be picked as the rookie of the year, and you can't get a decent number on it. A result a year from now is already aggravating you. Are the kids sure they want to try out this betting thing? It's very true. Props profit. I lived in Florida for years. Oh, this is great. The best way to describe Florida is the further south you go, the more north it gets, and the further north you go, the more south it gets. The state demo is backwards. It's Florida Man on HBO encapsulates the state perfectly. That's a great line.
4: That is incredible, and it's 100% spot on.
3: Yes, it is. We had a David Montgomery. Now we have a Brandon Webb. He used to pitch in the majors.
4: Oh, so good.
3: Was about to tweet in to mention how surprised I was that I haven't heard any hosts or guests that are, quote, very high on the Chargers, unquote, like every typical offseason, but it sounds like Dustin wants that burden this year.
4: Yeah, I hate doing it, but I do think things are coming together for this team. And I just think the coaching is so much better. They dealt with a ton of injuries last year when it mattered, and I think the McDaniel addition as a coordinator to go with Harbaugh and the way he manages a game, I think it pays dividends, and I'm ready to get my heart broken.
3: That's a good way to end that. Michael Salvino, Gil, do you have a side job as an 80s, 90s rap / hip-hop DJ? If you do, then you're the best. If not, you should definitely do it. Yeah, Michael, I used to be a DJ in the 90s.
4: What kind of music?
3: R&B / hip-hop, so yeah. Don't test me on that.
4: Did you go
3: stuff
4: deeper with the voice for that?
3: I will win any trivia contest you want to play on that. Chris of St. Bart's, any football futures you played? Only one I played so far, Niners over 10.5 wins. Dustin played over Giants 7.5 wins.
4: Yep.
3: And you played Brock Purdy to win MVP as well.
4: Purdy MVP 20-1.
3: Okay. Chris Velika, kind enough to join us for a second segment here. Let's continue the day, Chris. We did Group B. That's followed by the two Group C games running concurrently. And then tonight, it's the two Group A games. And Group A, Mexico has already clinched first place. It is theirs. They win that group. But South Korea, they're in a position today against South Africa tonight. They clinch second with a win or a draw. That's all they have to do. Win or draw. I know a certain person is very nervous about this. If Czechia beats Mexico and South Korea loses to South Africa, it would come down to goal differential between Czechia and South Africa. Right now, Czechia, I believe, is -1. South Africa, -2. I'll have to check on that. to determine who will finish in second.
0: That sounds correct.
3: Yeah, South Korea would be eliminated in that case. If Czechia beats Germany, South Africa beats South Korea, then Czechia would finish second. All of that is the backdrop. What do you got?
0: It feels like a recipe for a dead under in that Czechia-Mexico game. Again, Mexico, they're not going to go out and completely tank the game. They'll have a completely different lineup, I'm sure. But it all adds up to a defensive style of play. Czechia has had difficulty scoring in their first couple of matches. They really can't find the right combination of players. I just see tight defensive tackle. It would not shock me if nil-nil is on the table here. Czechia obviously needs the goal. They need the win. But, again, I think Mexico will be very, very hard to break down here. So I played under 2.5 goals in this game. The other game, yeah, you mentioned South Africa, South Korea. South Africa, they did get the point against Czechia. It was a late penalty kick in that game. They got them the point. They clearly were much better than they were against Mexico in the opener. But South Korea, I think, deserved a lot better against Mexico than what they did. The goal, it was a total howler of a goal. They had some great chances, especially late, to get a goal to even that up. Even you mentioned the fact that you get a point and you're good here with the draw. I don't think that's the DNA of South Korea here. I think they're going to attack. I think they're going to get goals. I laid a goal and a half and got close to $2 with South Korea here. Because I don't think South Africa is that good at all. I think they were very fortunate to get a point there. And I think South Korea will be on the pedal here from the get. And I think a two-goal win is very likely for South Korea.
3: Let's just review these before we move on to more future stuff in the World Cup. So today, again, three time slots, two concurrent games in each of those time slots, Group B, Group C, Group A, in that order. In the Group C matches, Bosnia-Herzegovina versus Qatar. Chris has Bosnia shots over 15.5. That's total shots over 15.5. Scotland-Brazil, he's got both teams to score no, meaning one of them will have nil. He's got no at minus 165. In the Group C game, Switzerland-Canada, he's got the draw at plus 210. Czechia-Mexico, under 2.5 goals. And then in the Group A games, yes, Morocco-Haiti. Morocco over 2.5 goals. And then South Africa versus South Korea. South Korea laying the wood, minus 1.5 goals at plus 195.
5: Love that. Almost a 2-1 payout.
0: Team play today. Team play for us, Gil.
3: What's that?
0: It's a team play for us.
3: It is a team play, yes. Inside joke, people.
5: Chris, let's go big picture, because, you know, the odds, you know, as we move on in this thing, France is still around 4-1 as your betting favorite. Spain's 5.5-1. England tied with Argentina, who's come down, I want to say, from like, what, 8-9-1 down to 6.5-1 for them. And then Portugal, everyone wrote off early, all of a sudden the outburst yesterday.
3: You deserve some credit for this, because you were getting mocked.
5: I was on the Portugal team total yesterday.
3: But you also were trying to push Ronaldo, like the Ronaldo two goals thing.
5: I did, but I didn't bet it because the number was so short at 2-1, but I did like it. I did like it. Portugal's 9.5-1. Could they be in the mix? Is there someone you see there that might have a little bit of value as we move on in the World Cup?
0: I think there might be a little bit, still might be a little bit of value with Portugal, because if they beat Colombia, they're gonna win the group and get back at that lower right hand side of the draw, and anyone who has got the futures on Portugal to make the quarters or to make the semis, who were envisioning that, I think will feel pretty good about that. But I think there's value in the name the finalists or to reach the final type mark. I think Argentina is going back to the final. I think we're going to get a rematch of the 2022 final. Argentina are so hard to score against. They're so compact. They're deep in the attacking positions and in the midfield. They're going to win that group, and they're going to have a very favorable path to get to the final. England certainly showed some warts yesterday in their game against Ghana. Were very uncreative. So I think Argentina is going to get to the final. And I think it's very likely they're going to wind up playing France. So you can find a France-Argentina final. I know I did yesterday. I haven't seen the updated price, but that was around 9.5-1. So I think that's a possibility as well. But yeah, you look around for some of these group plays too. Like I said, Portugal to win the group, or maybe it's just as simple as beating Colombia, whatever the better price. So that's going to be one of the group matches of the of the tournament on Saturday in Miami. Portugal and Colombia to decide that group. And the other market that's still up there as well that should still be up. I know it was yesterday, and they take it down and probably put it back up, is outstanding young player of the tournament. Yan Diamande from Ivory Coast is still around 7-1 to win that. Desiree Doué is one of the favorites. Lamine Yamal is obviously one of the favorites. Are they going to give it to Yamal, the fact that he missed a game? Diamande has been fantastic. Desiree Doué, one of the favorites, didn't even play yesterday. Does it come down to who goes the furthest? But I think Diamande, who's been like the talk of the tournament so far and being linked to Liverpool and PSG in terms of a transfer, I think if Ivory Coast can get a win in the knockout round and get to the round of 16, I think he's very live to win that at 7-1.
3: Messi at 5, both Mbappe and Haaland at 4. Is there an in-tournament golden boot play from you?
0: No. Okay. No, there's not. It's been crazy because it's good in a sense. All the like the general public, with newbies to soccer, want to bet on the big names to score, and they've been cashing these great parlays. So you know what? Good for them. If the World Cup and betting has been a positive experience for them, and all okay. of the guys like me who have all those guys have Messi and stuff under for the tournament.
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2: 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It is baseball time in Texas.

0: in Florida as the Rangers and the Marlins wrap up a three-game series from Lone Depot Park. It's the rubber game of this three-game set. The Rangers took the opener. The Marlins came back and took last night's affair. And so today, a couple of hard-throwing fireballers on the mound. Jacob DeGrom and Yuri Perez will wrap up this three-game set. Alongside Brad Miller, Jared Sandler, happy to be with you. The Rangers last night made a nice effort in the ninth inning to try and come back. They came up a few feet short as Josh Young's fly ball to left center stopped on the warning track and allowed the Marlins and Pete Fairbanks to escape with a victory. So today, Jacob DeGrom gets the start for the Rangers, and Yuri Perez making his first start in almost a month, getting activated off the IL.
1: Yeah, like you said in the lead up there, two big right-handers. We obviously know what Jacob DeGrom's all about. But Yuri Perez, 6'8", averages over 98 miles an hour on the fastball. And excited to honestly see him pitch today. I know we've done well against some high-velocity arms. And I'm also excited to see the Marlins lineup. None of the starters have ever faced Jacob DeGrom. Are they going to come out and be as aggressive as they have been in the first two games? Jacob's obviously a strike thrower. It's a big name for some young players to face, you know. So I'm sure they want to get up there and get their swings in and not end up on the wrong side of a highlight tape.
0: I know every player is different. When you would face a guy, especially a guy with a strong pedigree, for the first time, would you tend to maybe have more of an aggressive approach? How would you approach that? Or did it depend on what that guy brought?
1: It depended on what the guy brought. And I remember when I was young, one of my hitting coaches would say, hit the stuff, not the name. You know, and I'm 23 and I'm facing a John Lester or some of these older pitchers that I've seen pitch on TV. And it was kind of a way to just settle down. Hey, you know, this guy has an incredible pedigree, but, you know, he still has to throw it over the plate. But I do think with Jacob in general, you just do not want to get behind with him. So, you know, you want to move the first pitch that you see, but also, obviously, that's much easier said than done. So, you know, I hope they come out aggressive so we can have some quick innings and maybe one where we see him go deeper into the game.
0: All right, Jacob has had a ton of success here in this ballpark. He's been, arguably, by some metrics, the best pitcher to pitch in this ballpark. Minimum 15 starts, the numbers top of the charts. How much does that play into a guy's success? They play in an environment, a venue, a ballpark. They're comfortable. And even though the Blue Man Group is selling out Lone Depot Park today, it might not be your typical electric atmosphere, but it's a place he's had a lot of success.
1: And baseball is such a mental game, and that 100% plays into it. You know, when Jacob DeGrom, even though he's wearing a different uniform, you know, he walks up these steps, he sees it, and he just probably pictures, you know, the thousands of innings he's thrown here and all the strikeouts. And it is so mental that, yeah, you getting back in a familiar environment, you know, just kind of the good vibes are already flowing. So, yeah, I want to see a vintage Jacob DeGrom, just a quick one. Maybe a Maddox. That would be cool.
0: Yeah.
1: You know, 90 pitches, shutout. That's what I'm signing up for.
0: Clemson math. Thousands of innings.
1: Thousands.
0: So I just want to make sure.
1: It's probably close.
0: Yeah.
1: Thousands of strikeouts, innings, but.
0: Maybe the strikeouts. Yeah.
1: Yeah. Yeah, no, I think he definitely loves the vibes here in old Lone Depot.
0: All right, Yuri Perez, the fastball, 6'8". What's a 6'8 fastball like compared to a guy 6 feet tall throwing? Even though it might still be the same velocity, you got a guy 6'8". We take a look, you're watching on TV. His arsenal, it's a six-pitch mix. The heat, the four-seam, the sinker, that's some high-velocity stuff, even the breaking stuff, throwing at a higher velocity.
1: And also, too, 6'8", long arms, so he does a really good job with his extension, as we call it, basically how close he releases the ball to home plate. It's part of your mechanics, getting down the mound, using the slope, but that's why you'll see his fastball has been so effective in the past. It's because of, you know, his size, his extension with that velocity. DeGrom's the same way. DeGrom has plus extension as well. A lot of these guys, you know, that are bigger, that use their body efficiently and get down the mound, as we like to call it. So that is another little underlying, you look under the hood with Yuri Perez. It's not just the number of velocity, but he definitely will be throwing it and releasing it closer to home than your average righty.
0: All right, a couple of notes for the Rangers. Skip Schumacher earlier today said that Corey Seager has had another good day already, went through a full workout. Hope that perhaps he'll be ready to go tomorrow, but I do think that the expectation is he'll be back at some point during the Blue Jays series. And then the Rangers made a roster move. Jose Corniel getting optioned back to AAA Round Rock. Winston Santos, another one of the Rangers' young pitching prospects, has been recalled. That's the procedural term. He's yet to make his Major League debut, though, so whenever he does pitch, he will be making his Major League debut. He can give the team up to about 80 pitches here in a role today in which the Rangers hope they don't have to use him as a long reliever with the way the bullpen was deployed yesterday. Just a little protection.
1: And it just happens so fast, right? You're cruising. You got all five starters healthy going deep into games. And the season is so long and pitching is so tough on the body that things pop up and they seem to kind of pop up all kind of in succession. So obviously some, you know, a great day for him. A Major League debut, hopefully, at some point here we get to see. But some much-needed length and depth for the arms out there.
0: All right, last game in Miami. We got some trivia for you. Coming up in a few minutes, a one-on-one conversation with Josh Young. But our Yellowwood trivia question. All right, the Marlins have won two World Series, 97 and 03. Who are the only two players to play on both the 97 and 03 World Series teams? Two players, they were a part of both those teams. We'll get to the answers coming up in a little bit. The next, Josh Young continued to make a push towards the All-Star game in Philadelphia. I sat down with Josh and we'll play part one of my conversation when we come back. Rangers Game Day on RSN is presented by Yellowwood Brand Pressure Treated Pine. If it doesn't have this yellow tag, you don't want it.
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0: 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Josh Young has been on an absolute tear.
10: Josh has such an amazing talent. This is what he's capable of doing every single night. Super happy of him.
11: Young hits the ball well out to left. Off the facing of the second deck. Josh Young with a bomb to left. It's a sharply to third. What a catch by Young. The Jungle Cat. Talking about the muscles, the power is back for Josh Young in 2026.
12: Oh, man. This dude is unbelievable.
0: Hey, you can vote Josh Young and the rest of your favorite Rangers to the All-Star Game in Philadelphia. Rangers.com/vote. Vote up to five times per day. Voting ends tomorrow, so get those votes in right away. Here is part one of my one-on-one conversation with Josh Young.
13: I want to start with this past offseason. What was that stretch like for you? How much baseball and what was on your mind baseball-wise, and how much did you just need to maybe get away and unplug for a little bit?
14: A lot of tech football games mixed in there. My offseason doesn't really change. That first month, I kind of chill for a couple weeks, and then once November hits, get back in the weight room, and then December start hitting, and January is where it really picks up.
13: Most fun college football season you've had in a while?
14: It's definitely the most fun college football season I've probably ever had. I mean, when I was there, we had a good offense, so that part was fun. We would just get outscored, and that was not fun.
13: What was your focus this offseason from a baseball standpoint?
14: I mean, really, it was just relax and get healthy and make sure everything's good. From a hitting standpoint, it was kind of just getting back some fundamental stuff. I've been pretty focused on poolside air for a couple years, especially since my shoulder surgery. So just getting back to more just the line drive approach, lowering my effort level a little bit, not trying to swing so hard. And that was truly it. And that it took a while.
13: How do you do that? It sounds easy, right? Like your whole, and we'll get into it, one of your philosophies this year has been with two strikes, just touch it. Sounds really easy. I can say it. You can say it. But how do you, before we get into that, just in terms of, you know, getting back to being a line drive hitter and the effort level and all that, how do you go about that?
14: First, it has to be a thought, and then it's just getting into the cage and finding it. And then the effort level thing comes and goes. Your body feels different throughout the year, so it's every day when you get into the cage, it's like, all right, what's my effort level today? Definitely don't want a max effort level, because then things can kind of get out of whack. So it's literally just finding that every day. Every day could be a different percentage in my brain, but it's just because my body feels tired, so I'm a little slower, or I feel phenomenal and I'm rotating faster, so I gotta like really pump the brakes. I mean, it's just a constant battle. And in the off season, it's the same thing. I mean, you truly don't know like what your adjustments are like until you face pitching in spring. But yeah, every day it's kind of resetting that effort level and just figuring out what I got that day.
13: What have you learned about yourself the last couple years that has helped you as you continue to grow?
14: Just staying committed to the process, not letting results dictate everything. It's definitely really easy when you're a walking statistic to let what happened on the field last night or the last, you know, sometimes 20 at bats dictate you. Not hitting that panic button, I think that's the biggest thing. It's, you love the game, you love competing, you want to succeed so bad. So it's like when you don't succeed, you look for something and then you try to go fix it or change it. And sometimes that runs you into a longer, deeper rabbit hole and you're just spiraling. So it's like coming in every day basically anew and trying to figure out, all right, who am I today and how can I best succeed against the problems these pitchers are going to throw at me tonight.
13: You've talked for years about, you know, whether it's stoicism or just your mental approach, and I think you've always had a great grasp on what it needs to be. Right? I think a lot of us know, like, hey, like, can't let this bother me, whatever, but it's especially in your world. I mean, you mentioned you're a walking statistic. You got to name a number on the back of your jersey, but then on the video board, you're defined by these numbers, and you can know what you want to do. You can have a plan up here. How tough is it when you're going through what you went through the last few years with the injuries and just trying to get back to being you to also maintain that right frame of mind?
14: It's hard. It's a daily grind. Even when you feel like you're on top of the world, I mean, you have 8 at bats where you're like, damn, that was terrible. how do I get back on track and not try to get it all back in one or two at bats. You know, that's another thing that's real. You start going on a little skid and it's like, oh, I got to get 18 hits in one at bat. And it's like, that's impossible. So why am I, you know, putting so much weight on one or two ABs when I'm hopefully full healthy season going to have 600 to 700, you know, like why would I put so much weight on, you know, these five or whatever. I think for a long time, I knew what I wanted the way I went about my business to look like. And it's the execution part, I think, this year that's been better for me, being obsessed with that process and not letting things affect me. I'll get upset after an 0-for-4 if I have bad at-bats. But then the next day coming in, again, it's like, it's a new, fresh day. I'm 0-for-0 when I step in into the facility that day.
1: I love getting to peek behind the curtain a little bit and hear about how players deal with, you know, some failure and a tough year and use the offseason to truly reset, regroup, and kind of reformulate a plan. You know, what's the plan of attack here? So some great insight there. Obviously, he was pretty, you know, wide open with the things he was focusing on. That was cool to hear. And then, you know, he has executed it. He's done a great job this year of, you know, bouncing back and having a great year and being right in the middle of that lineup. So really cool to kind of hear his thought process and how he was able to have a super productive offseason and carry it on into the season.
15: I really enjoyed the conversation. That's part one of a three-part conversation with Josh Jung. We'll play parts two and three later on this week. All right, time now for the answers to our yellow trivia question. You know the answers, the two players on both the 97 and 03 Marlins World Series teams?
1: Man, I feel like they turned over the roster after the first one. So there you go.
15: Luis Castillo and Jeff Conine.
1: My favorite, Luis Castillo, my favorite.
15: That's your guy.
1: Yep.
15: That's your guy.
1: Man,
15: known Luis Castillo stan, Brad Miller. All right, there's Pudge, by the way, winning a World Series with the 03 Marlins. We come back, we're going to hear from Skip Schumacher. I'm not sure if he made a stop at Domino Park. We might have to find out later, but he chats with Hixie next.
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15: Yellow tag, you don't want it. Some cafecitos as we get you ready for some morning baseball from Lone Depot Park. Well, the Rangers and Marlins playing the rubber game of a three-game series. Earlier, Hixie caught up with Rangers manager Skip Schumacher.
22: Right, Skip, yesterday you guys lost to Miami 6-4, but made it very interesting in the eighth and ninth innings. You came within a few feet of tying the game on Josh Young's fly ball out to the warning track. That, I thought, was a very good sign. Not only did you make it interesting, but I think you maybe made a little bit of a dent, at least in Miami's bullpen.
23: Yeah, the way the game was going, you're hoping to get the closer in the game, which we did, and then we made it really interesting after, you know, a couple really good swings and Nimmo home run, and then JJ within a few feet of tying the game up. So a really good sign. You like seeing that because there's typically carryover the next day of, you know, when you score a few runs late, you feel good about coming into the next day. So we got a tough one with Yuri Perez coming off the IL against us, but hopefully there's a little bit of momentum, even though we lost on the offensive side, scoring a few runs at the end. Hopefully that's a carryover, gosh, only like 12 hours later.
22: All right, we were so excited with what was going on in the top of the ninth inning, we didn't even give thought to what if Young had hit a home run and you had tied the game and we had to go to the bottom of the ninth. Who was going to pitch?
23: Yeah, Peyton Gray was getting loose, and so he would have been the guy that either came in on a tie game or to close it out for us. So we had a number of guys down, and you know, he was our best option. He's a good option anyways, but he was going to be our best option.
22: You only used two guys out of the bullpen, Jose Corniel and then Joe Ross. Ross did a very good job of keeping things close. But in order to give you some protection today, a roster move, Corniel gets returned to AAA, and you guys call up one of your top pitching prospects in Winston Santos from AA, who hasn't put up the numbers this year, but again, he's a guy that you're looking to in the future.
23: Yeah, he struggled at the beginning of the year, like a number of these guys, these young kids, but the last month or so has been really good. He's made the adjustment, throwing more strikes. He's got real power stuff. He's 98, 99 miles an hour with a real changeup, and he can spin the ball, but the changeup is his pitch. But he throws strikes, and that's what we're most concerned about with these young guys that come up here. A lot of guys don't swing and miss at the fastball way outside the zone like they might in Double A. So he made the real adjustment the last couple starts, and so hopefully, you know, he'll be in the bullpen right now and if we need him, but it's real power stuff that, you know, I like.
22: Is he a candidate, perhaps, to eventually go into that slot previously occupied by Jack Leiter?
23: We'll find out in a couple days. Yeah, we have a lot of things that we need to work through to figure out that rotation spot. There's a number of different options that we're, again, working through with front office and internally on our coaching staff. So we'll cross that bridge when it comes.
22: All right, you mentioned you're taking on Yuri Perez coming off the IL. When he's healthy, he is perhaps the best starting pitcher that the Marlins have. How do you attack him?
23: Yeah, he's coming off a groin injury. Really good young pitcher I had when I was over in Miami. He was very successful so far in his young career. He has 99 miles an hour in the tank whenever he wants it. He's been able to spin the ball, and he's running a two-seam a little bit more this year than in the past. I think the difference because there's a little bit of reverse splits, is his changeup has been effective. So I think we got to be on the attack. I don't think we're waiting around. I think we got to go attack guys like this.
22: You refer to the fact that this is a quicker turnaround than usual. And a lot of afternoon getaway day games are 1 o'clock, 1:30 in the afternoon. This one is a 12:10 start local time. It doesn't sound like a lot of time, but it seems like it's a whole lot earlier for turning things around.
23: Yeah, I mean, it's part of the deal. We have some of these 12 o'clock games this year. I mean, in the minor leagues, you have 11 o'clock games, so we'll take the 12 o'clock game. I know the World Cup and everything is going on in Miami right now. You know, the other side has to play at 12 o'clock as well. So I think it's one of those quick turnaround games. The guys are ready to go. There's good energy right now. We have our horse going on the mound as well. So, you know, we're ready to play this 12 o'clock game.
1: Like Skip said, let's attack this guy. Let's welcome Jury back off the IL and put up some runs early and let Jake go to work.
15: And that's the lineup they'll try and do it with. Jock Wyatt, J.J. Nimmo, the top four. Those guys helped put together a late comeback rally last night. Unfortunately, came up just short. Jake Berger back in there. And then Brad's guy, Nicky Lopez, in the nine spot. Your guy, but you didn't pick him for your home run pick. We'll find out who Brad picked for his home run pick. The broadcasters have made a run. We're down just one to the fans. We'll take a look at the home run picks. I think Gregor Rocks went with Jake Berger back at Lone Depot Park. Brad, who'd you go with?
1: I went with Jock. Oh, Brandon Nimmo. Yes, Brandon Nimmo. The swings last night were awesome. He has some success against Jury. He's going deep today.

0: 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A fun pitching matchup from South Beach. We've got the lineups and first pitch coming your way next.
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9: 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It is baseball time in Texas.

0: Yeah, we're back in Miami one final time this afternoon. Rangers baseball presented by Choctaw Casinos and Resorts. Life's a beach when you're with the Rangers as they play the Marlins one final time to decide this three-game series. All right, welcome in, everybody. Great to have you along with us this afternoon, or this morning, as the case may be. I'm Dave Raymond with Mike Bacsik, and we are ready for some more Rangers baseball right out of the chute today, and excited because Jacob DeGrom's on the hill.
1: Yeah, Jacob DeGrom has been a great pitcher for the Rangers, but as we look at our Choctaw Casinos and Resorts game within the game, the first inning has been rough. After that, it's been awesome. A 2.39 ERA after that first inning. The ERA in the first inning is 9. You look at the other numbers, it just gets a lot better. Can he put a 0 on the board in this first inning? If he can, then it looks like he will have a tremendous start. Innings 2 through 6 against the Padres, his last start, 5 innings. Two hits, one run, one walk, and 7 Ks. The good thing is if he does have a rough first inning, he's able to recover and then give you a really nice start after that. But that first inning is going to be really important here in Miami.
0: The signature, though, of a great pitcher, a guy

0: guy who can make adjustments. The starts of these games have been so critical, it seems, for this Rangers team. So you need the good start in that first inning from Jacob. And you'll need a little help offensively, and that's where Jock Peterson fits in.
1: Yeah, the Rangers get the bats first on the road, and Jock Peterson leading off your Liberty Mutual Insurance field coverage. In 30 games this season as the leadoff hitter, he's hitting .288 with an OPS of .964. He's had a great bounce back season, and as a leadoff hitter, he doesn't do it every game, but he's been a pretty consistent, good leadoff hitter when he's in that spot.
0: Okay, so look for Jock to get the offense started right today as well. Hey, on the radio side, Jared and Matt will have it after this break the rest of the way for you. Here on the TV side, Mike, Laura, and I have a little more for you as well, including a big segment coming up. Mike's favorite player, Alejandro Osuna. It's the start of a road trip. He's been great on the road. And we'll put Alejandro in the spotlight with the great Mike Bassick next.
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12: And here's the 1-2. Swing and a miss. He struck him out on a cutter.
13: Swing and a hard hit ball over third. Down the line. Base knock. That rolls all the way into the corner.
14: Throw to the plate. He dives. He's safe.
13: He goes home for one. The throw to first. They got it. Double play.
12: That's got a chance. That ball is history. History. History.
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10: Live from Lone Depot Park in Miami, Florida, welcome to Texas Rangers Baseball. Here today, this morning, we play the final game in this three-game set, the rubber game, after the Rangers won the opener here on Monday and dropped last night's decision. Good morning, everyone. I'm Matt Hicks along with Jared Sandler, Santiago Rodriguez, our engineer here in Miami. Kevin Walker and Adam C. are at Master Control. We're rubbing our eyes after playing here last night, just getting ready for an earlier start than usual. Here during the summer, the Marlins, during weekday getaway games, usually start at this time, 12:10. They have a lot of youngsters that come out because of the summer camps and those commitments here with the Marlins. And so we don't have a big crowd here today, but we've got a lot of kids. And so you're going to hear some noise at the ballpark as these two clubs fight out the rubber game of this series. On the mound for the Rangers, the 38-year-old right-hander from DeLand, Florida, Jacob DeGrom, the two-time Cy Young Award winner, coming in at 6-4 with a 3.59 ERA. He makes his 16th start of the season and career start number 264. And having pitched for so long with the New York Mets in the National League East, he's seen the Marlins before. This will be his 28th career start against Miami. And his counterpart for the Marlins, the young right-hander out of the Dominican Republic, 23-year-old Eury Pérez. Pérez on the season, 3-6 with a 4.60 ERA. He is coming off the injured list today to make this start. He got injured his last time out in Toronto, suffering a groin strain. And for Pérez, he makes his 13th start of the year and his second career start against the Rangers. If you were at the game September the 21st last year in Arlington, you saw this tall right-hander make a start. Again, his only previous appearance against Texas. Let's take a look at the starting lineups. They are brought to you by Frost Bank, exactly what you unexpected. And leading it off for the Rangers will be Jock Peterson. Peterson, who played at first yesterday, back in his customary DH role here today. Batting second in center field is Wyatt Langford. In the number three spot, Jared's guest on the pregame show, Josh Young, hitting cleanup in right field, Brandon Nimmo. In the number five spot, returning to first base today, Jake Berger. Hitting sixth at short is Ezekiel Duran. The number seven batter, the left fielder, Alejandro Osuna. Hitting eighth and doing the catching, Elias Diaz. And batting ninth at second base is Nicky Lopez with DeGrom on the bump. Once again, for the Rangers, it's Peterson, Langford, Young, Nimmo, Berger, Duran, Osuna, Diaz, Lopez, with DeGrom doing the pitching. For the Marlins, leading things off at second base, Xavier Edwards, followed by the shortstop, Otto Lopez, and then the first baseman, Kyle Stowers. In the cleanup spot, playing in left field, Roberto Hernandez, batting fifth, he'll be the designated hitter, Griffin Conine. The number six batter in center field, Jacob Marcy. Marcy hit leadoff yesterday, batting sixth here today. Hitting seventh out in right field, Owen Casey. The number eight batter at third base, Leo Jimenez. And batting ninth and getting his first action of the series, and in fact his first action at the big league level this year, the catcher, Brian Navarreto. The starting pitcher, the right-hander, Yuri Perez. Once again for Miami, it's Edwards, Lopez, Stowers, Hernandez, Conine, Marcy, Casey, Jimenez, Navarreto, with Perez pitching. And the big right-hander has taken his final warm-up toss. As you heard, if you watched and listened to the pregame, Perez goes 6'8", weighs about 220 pounds, and he'll be making the start here today. Perez, his last time out came in Toronto almost a month ago on May the 27th, and he was pitching really well in that game. Four shutout innings in which he gave up three hits and struck out nine. But after the fourth inning, while he was stretching in the dugout, he ended up straining his groin muscle and had to be pulled after those four innings. So he's back on the hill here, ready to go against Jock Peterson. The big right-hander delivers, and his first offering is a tad bit outside here for ball one. So we are underway here this afternoon in Miami, morning back in the Metroplex. Jock Peterson hitting 242. He's had a great series, five hits so far in the series. The 1-0 pitch in there for a strike to make it 1-1. That first pitch was brought to you by Perimeter Global Logistics. 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Now the 1-1, a swing and a miss. Fastball there at 97. And the count to Peterson at a ball and two strikes. Perez throws his four-seam fastball almost half the time. So far about 48% of the time this year. And it averages about 98 miles an hour. Opponents hitting just 218 against that offering. He turns into the line, kicks and throws. And this pitch is outside, so the count to Jock at two balls and two strikes. Peterson homered his last at-bat yesterday. Has a 5-for-9 series going with that solo home run. Here he pops it up. This one headed toward the roof. Doesn't quite make it. Coming down near third. Veering from foul ground back into fair territory. In front of the bag is Jimenez to make the catch to get Peterson for the game's first down. So one away, and that brings up Wyatt Langford. And Wyatt hitting 264 for the year with six home runs, 16 runs batted in. 1-for-4 in the game last night. Got hit by a pitch in the ninth inning. Scored on the Brandon Nimmo triple. Perez fires, and this pitch a little bit on the high side for ball one here to Langford. For Perez in his 12 starts to date, a 3-6 record and a 4.60 ERA. He's worked a total of 62 2/3 innings. This pitch, sweeper, misses a little outside. And that'll run the count now to two balls and no strikes. In his 62 2/3, Perez has given up just 51 hits. He's held opponents to a 2.21 batting average overall. 28 walks, 72 strikeouts, so much more than a strikeout per inning. Here's a little check swing tamper right back to Perez on the hill. He'll run almost halfway to first, an underhand flip to Stowers, and Langford is retired.
17: That was awfully close. Langford only was out by half a step. Now, Perez was maybe gauging Langford's path up the base path, but he was a little casual there, almost got him.
10: Yeah. Well, you know, the ball came right to him, and he obviously didn't want to throw from the mound, but he took his time in getting over toward first as he deals with Josh Young now and throws this one outside for ball one. Young hitting 300 with 8 home runs, 31 runs batted in. Now the 1-0, and Perez fires low to make it two balls and no strikes. Josh looking for his first hit in the series. 0-for-9 in the series with a walk. Of course, he came in hot. He's been hot for a long time. Waiting now on the 2-0. And that pitch is up and in. So Young ahead of the count here at three balls and no strikes. Infield here for the Marlins, playing Josh to pull. Perez wants a new baseball, and one will be given. Young, his 300 batting average has dropped him now to ninth in Major League Baseball in average. The 3-0 pitch, poured down the middle for a strike, and that'll make it 3-1. Young still among the top 10 in the big leagues in terms of raw hits. His 86 hits have him tied for eighth with Ernie Clement of Toronto and Alec Burleson of St. Louis. Another strike here from Perez, and the count now full. Two out, nobody on, just underway here in Miami. Really good pitching matchup with Perez against DeGrom. Now the turn, the kick, and the pitch. And that one is grounded over third. Fair ball. Knocked down by Jimenez, but he picks it out of the air. Throws to first and in time to get the out. Gowers apparently able to hold the bag. The Rangers thinking about asking for a review here. Marlins haven't walked off the field just yet, so we hold on. Josh Jung staying at first, but now he'll leave the bag. The Rangers will not challenge. And they go in order here against Perez. Half inning in the books. Texas nothing in Miami coming up on the Trajan Wealth Rangers Radio Network.
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10: Bottom half of the first, and Jacob DeGrom on the mound for the Rangers, making his 16th start of the season, facing Edwards, Lopez, and Stowers here in the first. Switch hitting Edwards, steps in on the left side, and takes this first pitch, a fastball that's up for ball one. Edwards hitting .293, six home runs and 27 runs batted in, having a good series, 4-for-7 in the series. With a triple and a run batted in. And here he drives one deep into left. Osuna goes back. He's got a play shy of the track. And he puts it away to take care of Edwards here for the first out. Now we'll bring up Otto Lopez. Well, certainly Jacob DeGrom would like to have a much different first inning today compared to the first inning his last time out at home 5 days ago against the Padres, when they got to him for five runs in the first. Ty France capping it off with a grand slam. Rangers came to bat at the bottom of the first, trailing 5-0, and scored six runs to give DeGrom a lead when he took the mound in the second. First pitch to Lopez is in for a strike. Rangers would go on to win the game 9-7, and DeGrom, to his credit, after that bad first inning, allowed just one run over the next five, picking up the win to improve to 6-4. He misses here. And the count now at a ball and a strike. So when you look at the line certainly doesn't tell the story of his resilience in coming back from that five-run first. He misses here low and away. And the count to the right-handed hitting Lopez now at two balls and a strike. Lopez with his .337 batting average still leading the major league. And the 2-1 swing and a miss. Lopez going after the heater, and the count now at two balls and two strikes. DeGrom, 82 2/3 innings on the year, in which he's limited opponents to 67 hits and 18 walks while striking out 98. So two punch outs away from 100 for the season. Here comes the 2-2. And that's lined into right field. Moving over is Nimmo, but he will not get there. It falls for the base knock. So an opposite field hit for Lopez. First base runner here for either side. And that brings up Kyle Stowers. Another element in the ballgame today, the fact that DeGrom is familiar with these Marlins, familiar with this ballpark. As we mentioned earlier, this is his 28th career start against the Marlins. It's his 12th start in this ballpark. First pitch to Stowers is in for a strike. And as Brad Miller discussed during the pregame show, I didn't know this. DeGrom has pitched thousands of innings in those 11 previous starts.
17: Apparently.
10: It's amazing. He just keeps pitching.
17: It's like I said, that Clemson math.
10: There's the 0-1. And that's in there for a strike, so nothing in two to the left-handed hitting Stowers. But more realistically, in his 11 career starts here, he's 3-3 with a 3.48 ERA, a total of 64 and two-thirds innings in which he has struck out 79. Time called, and DeGrom will step off here. DeGrom, over his last four starts, 3 wins and 1 no decision. A long pause. Pitch clock under 5 seconds, and now the delivery and a swing and a miss. Stowers out on the slider. DeGrom strikes him out on 3 pitches. So 2 gone here in the last of the first. And that brings up Roberto Hernandez. For over 125 years, Globe Life has helped protect families when they need it most. Globe Life, make tomorrow better. So 2 on. Lopez at first. Hernandez hitting cleanup today. Right-handed hitter batting 235. 8 homers, 29 runs batted in. First pitch, a little low and outside for ball one. Our plate umpire today, James Jean. Alex Tosi, the umpire at first. Corey Blazers at second. And Jansen Visconti on the call at third. From the stretch, DeGrom with the 1-0 pitch. Check swing, but that hits the outside corner for a strike. So 1-1 here, the count to Hernandez. Hernandez 2-for-7 in the series. Both of his hits for extra bases, a double and a home run. He calls his timeout, steps out, far out of the box, and now he'll dig back in here. Lopez, very good speed at first. Conservative lead for him. The 1-1, swing and a miss. Elevated fastball, and Hernandez not able to catch up to it. And that'll make it a ball and 2 strikes. Lopez at second, up the middle here. Duran at short, playing the right-handed hitter to pull. The 1-2, check swing. The pitch is outside. Did he go? He did not. No chase on the slider there. And that makes it 2-2. The slider, of course, just a devastating pitch for DeGrom. Opponents only hitting 158 against that offering this season. Now the 2-2. And that hits in the dirt. Nice stop there by Diaz. And it's a full count here to Hernandez. DeGrom and Diaz, the Ranger battery today. Berger at first, Lopez at second, Duran at short, Young at third. In the Rangers outfield, it's Osuna in left, Langford in center, and Nimmo in right field. Rangers in their traditional road grays, Marlins in their traditional home whites today. 3-2 pitch, a slow grounder right side. Lopez far to his left, picks it up, gets it over to Berger in time, and Hernandez the final out in the inning. No runs, a hit, one man left. We go to the second, nothing, nothing on the Trajan Wealth Rangers Radio Network.
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10: Still morning back home, and we go to the second inning here in Miami. Nothing, nothing after one. Brandon Nimmo steps to the plate. Step into the mic. It's Jared Sandler.
17: Thanks, Matt. Yuri Perez, a 14-pitch first inning. And the 15th pitch of his outing is swung on and fouled back. Brandon Nimmo, a couple of hits yesterday, a homer and a triple. He had a triple in the ninth inning. And the Rangers try to mount a furious comeback that came up just short on Josh Young's flyout to deep left center to end the game. 0-1. Swing and a tip in and out of the mitt, the catcher Navarrete, and the count's nothing and two to Nimmo. Brandon had a little bit of a downturn, but has ticked back up recently. He's got hits in seven straight, 0-2. Swinging a foul ball, just spoiled towards the Marlins dugout. Count stays nothing and two. And how about this for Brandon? Over his last 14 games, 1, 2, 3, 4, 5, 6, 7, 8, 9 multi-hit games. That'll play. The 0-2. Nimmo takes low and away. A changeup from Perez. And the count, one ball and two strikes. Otto Lopez, the Marlins shortstop, still leads Major League Baseball in multi-hit games with 32. The American League leader is Yordan Alvarez with 27. 1-2 in the dirt. Josh Young is right behind Alvarez at 26. And he is now tied with Brandon Nimmo at 26 after Nimmo's multi-hit effort yesterday. Two balls and two strikes. Perez standing tall on the first base side, steps into the windup. The pitch way upstairs and the count's gone full. Well, Perez, a guy who will walk batters, and he walks lefties at a rate way more frequently than he walks righties. Nimmo, a lefty, has worked the count full. The 3-2. Swing and a fly ball sliced in a deep left center. Marcy back on the track, and he makes the catch just to the left of the 400 sign. So Nimmo, a deep fly out for the first out in the top of the second. Our broadcast brought to you by Balcones. Discover Balcones Distilling, the original Texas whiskey. So that brings up Jake Berger. Berger got yesterday off. Skip Schumacher having him face Perez today. And the first pitch from Perez is a slider low and away, swung on and missed. Jake went 0 for 2 with a couple of walks in the opener of this series. His second multi-walk game of the season. It ended his eight-game hitting streak, but we just converted to an on-base streak now. The 0-1 is a sweeper outside. So Berger's reached in nine straight games. OPS is 754 coming into play today. Mark way better than his figure last year. 1-1. Swinging a ground ball to third. Diving snag by the third baseman Jimenez. Gets up, throws to first, and it's in time.
5: Ooh.
17: I think the Rangers are going to review this one.
10: Man, I thought he was safe.
17: I did too.
10: I mean, great play by Jimenez to get that, to pop up, to spin, and get that throw across the diamond. But Berger runs fairly well.
17: Now the Rangers are going to ask for a review.
6: Texas is challenging
17: out call at first base. Jansen Visconti, Corey Blazer, the voice you just heard. The first base umpire for today's ballgame who made the call, Alex Tosi. So we'll wait and see. Jake, pretty confident we're getting a slow-mo look, and Jake is safe. That's not even close.
5: Yep, not close at all.
17: So an infield single for Berger. He hit it hard enough to where Marcy, or the third baseman, Jimenez, excuse me, as he made the diving play away from the line, had a sort of spin to gather himself. You hear Corey Blazer overturning the call. And so I almost think that, well, sometimes the harder you hit a ball, the tougher it is to reach because it gets to the defender quickly. I think it slowed down Jimenez's process because of how Jake hit it. So an infield single is the first base runner for the Rangers. And that brings up Ezekiel Duran. Perez pitching from the stretch for the first time. And the first pitch to Duran is a slider swung on and missed. Now, righties have fared a lot better against Perez this year than lefties because righties have slugged a whole lot more. 0-1. Pitch is grounded to short, could be two. Lopez flips to second for one. On to first, not in time. And now Stowers looks into the Marlins dugout, kind of shakes his right hand like, maybe. Now the Marlins will consider review, and they're not going to ask for a review, so the fielder's choice extends the inning. Yeah, Perez has actually faced more lefties than righties. Teams have tried to stack their lineups against him with lefties or switch hitters who bat left-handed. It's not often the case. Typically, a pitcher will face more righties than lefties, but Perez has faced about 30 more right-handed hitters this year than lefties. Or lefties than righties, I should say. And here's another lefty in Osuna, that's outside. But he's given up 8 home runs to righties, just 3 to lefties. Righties are slugging about 150 points better against Perez than lefties. That's the real difference when you look at his platoon splits. 1-0. That's outside. Snap throw to first. Duran off the bag, and he's out. He tried to dive to the back part of the base. Stowers applied the tag. The Rangers going to consider a review again. Skip Schumacher is going to ask for a review. And Duran is pretty confident he's safe. And looking at the replay, tough to tell at first glance. Corey Blazer on the mic again. What are we seeing here, Hixie?
5: I don't know, man. Yeah,
17: that's going to be a tough one over.
5: That's a breezy tag there by Stowers. He barely gets him on the right bicep / tricep, but hard to determine, at least of the calls that we've seen, when Zeke's hand got back on the bag. But Zeke was pretty far off there with his secondary lead, really challenging Navarreto. You know, Navarreto, a guy who's playing his first big league game today, a guy whose time in the big leagues has not been very much, total of 10 games prior to this season, 8 last year. But he does have a very good arm. Over the course of a very long minor league career, he's thrown out 40% of the men trying to steal against him. He's got a pretty good percentage at the big league level as well in a real small sample size. But you can't discount his arm, and he made a very good throw down to first.
17: Now, if you're watching at home while listening to us or basing it off of our take on the monitor, we get a single view. Back at the Replay Command Center, they can piece multiple views together to try and figure out, okay, well, this is the point at which the tag was made. Where was the hand on the base with an overhead shot? Well, we look at this shot and that shot, so tough to tell. I'd say this. You probably have to be pretty confident to use a challenge with 2 outs on this play. Right? Because, you know, you got to factor that into the calculus. We're in the top of the second. No score. 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
5: And if it's taking this long, it's probably not a good thing for the Rangers. Here we go.
6: After review, the call will take the first out. Texas will lose our challenge.
17: So Duran being picked off on a back throw by Navarreto, and that sends us to the bottom of the second. Rangers get an infield single, runner a race, no one stranded technically. Jacob DeGrom back out for his second day of work after this on the Trajan Wealth Rangers Radio Network.
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0: Turn it on and leave it on the fan. You're appreciated.
1: Jacob DeGrom starting his second inning of work. He put up a donut in the first, facing Griffin Conine to begin the second. And the first pitch is swung on and missed by Conine. A slider towards the back foot at 90 miles an hour, and the count's nothing and one. Conine, 28 years old, from Plantation, Florida. 0-1, swing and a miss, another slider. Right there at 90 miles an hour again, and the count's nothing and two. He attended Duke. He was actually drafted out of high school by the Marlins in 2015, but didn't sign, instead honoring his commitment to Duke. The 0-2. Check swing. Did he go? No, he didn't. Appeal made to third base umpire Jansen Visconti, so the count 1-2. Three straight sliders thrown by DeGrom to Conine. DeGrom gave up a single in the first, but that's it. Windup and the 1-2 pitch. Swing and a miss. Another slider. Conine looked like he had no shot against it. The strikeout for DeGrom is his second. And the leadoff man's retired in the second inning.
2: It's a pitch that was over the middle of the plate, but it looks like a strike coming in. And then has, in this case, a little more curveball action, more of a straight drop below the zone, getting Conine to swing over it.
1: So here's Marcy, left-handed hitting center fielder. He's one of like a million guys on this Marlins team that at one point was a part of the Padres organization. First pitch, a changeup swung on and missed.
2: Did Brad tell you that?
1: Yeah, that's using that Clemson map.
2: Okay. All right.
1: Marcy came over to the Marlins in the Luis Arraez trade. The 0-1. And that's low. A changeup just missing from DeGrom. The count 1-1. Now the Marlins and Padres have been frequent trade partners in recent years. DeGrom steps off the rubber. You have the Luis Arraez trade. It is the big one in 2024 that brought Marcy over. 1-1. Swing and a miss. A slider to the back foot. And the count's 1-2. That was one in which five players were involved. Four going to the Marlins. Just one to the Padres. The 1-2. Grounded to first. Berger's got it. Takes it to the bag himself. And we've got two quick outs. No score in the bottom of the second inning. You look at some of the other deals. I guess you got to mention a deal from way back between the Marlins and the Padres in 1997 that sent Kevin Brown to the Padres. There's also that deal in 93 that sent Trevor Hoffman to the Padres for Gary Sheffield. First pitch to Owen Casey is a strike. But in recent years, there's the Luis Arraez trade, the Tanner Scott trade, the Ryan Weathers trade, the Andrew Cashner deal, the 0-1 is low. That was a big trade that involved Luis Castillo, the pitcher, not the position player. 1-1. Swing and a miss. A fastball pumped by at 97. The count 1-2 to the lefty Casey, who had a big three-run home run off of Jose Corniel in yesterday's Marlins win. Left side of the infield shaded towards the middle against Casey, the Canadian. You got your passport?
2: Got it.
1: Do we know for sure they'll let you into Canada?
2: We're not sure about that.
1: 1-2. Swing and a bouncer foul into the Rangers dugout, first base side. Hey, just a reminder that after the Rangers go to Toronto, they go to Cleveland and then back home to take on the Tigers for three on the 2nd, 4th, and 5th of July. On the 2nd, it's the Corey Seager hitting bobblehead presented by Globe Life. 1-2. Swing and a foul back. First 10,000 fans will come away with that bobble. Tickets at Rangers.com. Rangers haven't been at home for the 4th of July in quite some time, but will be at home this year on America's 250th birthday. The 1-2. just missing. DeGrom went to the slider, and Casey was able to lay off a pitch that was over but low in the count. Now 2-2. Seventh pitch coming to Casey. DeGrom delivers homeward. Swing and a miss. He went up top with the fastball. Casey unable to connect. A couple of strikeouts in the inning for DeGrom. It's a 1-2-3 Pays Online checkout inning. And we go to the third. We're scoreless on the Trajan Wealth Rangers Radio Network.
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1: We go to the third inning. It's scoreless between the Rangers and the Marlins. Alejandro Osuna set to lead things off for Texas with Elias Diaz and Nicky Lopez to follow, 7-8-9. Perez has faced the minimum through two because of his battery mate, Brian Navarrete's pickoff of Ezekiel Duran to end the top of the second. Left Osuna at the plate, so Osuna back in there. First pitch coming to Alejandro, and he takes a fastball at 96 miles an hour at the knees for a strike over the inside corner. Osuna hitting 259 on the season. Standing on his front toes, he awaits. And he reaches for an 0-1 pitch and pops one up. Left side of the infield. The shortstop, Lopez, curls behind the third baseman, Jimenez, and makes the catch. And there's one away to begin the top of the third. Hey Rangers fans, Budweiser and the Rangers will attempt to break the Guinness World Record for the largest glass of beer poured on July 4th at 1 p.m. in honor of America 250 and Budweiser 150. Come out to the Rangers Plaza just outside Texas Live. You can be a part of history, and you can help add to Hixie's beer consumption in the 2026 calendar year. He's at 16 ounces?
2: 16 ounces for the year.
1: First pitch to Diaz is cued foul into the Rangers dugout. Look out. Sent some guys scrambling, but no one impacted by the ball, so the count's nothing and one. And was that through which measurement system? I want to make sure we're...
2: It was on the menu.
1: The 0-1.
2: It said 16 ounces.
1: Swinging a foul back. Just want to make sure we're standardizing.
2: Oh, since we're going to Toronto, that it wasn't milliliters or
1: yep.
2: liters or whatever?
1: Are we using the international system of units?
2: Okay.
1: Also need confirmation you finished your beer.
2: Oh, I did. No question.
1: The 0-2. Outside, Diaz lays off a sweeper in the count 1-2.
2: I was a little stressed when I went to dinner that night.
1: Apparently.
2: I had just taken my first Waymo.
1: Oh, it was that night?
2: Yes.
1: Okay.
2: Yeah.
1: Jeez. I wish I was in that car with you. The 1-2. Inside. Count 2-2. I don't know if Navarrete was deking Diaz or if Perez just missed his spot. Navarreto was reaching up and towards the outside part of the plate. That pitch missed down and way inside. Navarreto with his glove up here, the 2-2. Diaz, soft liner to second, a flare shot. Edwards to his left makes the catch. And we've got two outs in the top of the third. Well, the Rangers get on the plane after this one and go to Toronto. Our drive to the next series presented by NTTA. Kevin Gausman set to kick things off for the Blue Jays. Rangers missing Treya Savage, who pitches tonight for Toronto. It's Gausman and Gore, the expected starters tomorrow. First pitch to Lopez, a swing and a foul back. I believe it will be Patrick Corbin and our old pal Patrick Corbin and our current pal Nathan Eovaldi on Friday. Kumar Rocker, Dylan Cease on Saturday, and then Shane Bieber versus TBA on Sunday. That would be yesterday's turn. Cal Quantrill started yesterday. We'll see what the Rangers elect to do on Sunday. 0-1. Breaking ball up and away. The count 1-1. But it's a four-game series north of the border against the defending American League pennant winners and the team, I don't care what metric system you use, a fingernail perhaps away from winning the World Series last year. The 1-1 to Lopez. That's low. The count 2-1. The lefty Lopez hitting in the ninth spot for Skip Schumacher today.
2: Maybe just another dash in Kiner Falefa's name away from winning
1: title. The 2-1. Swinging a foul back. Perez has been efficient so far. 14 pitches in the first inning. In the second inning, well, he threw two pitches to Osuna before the pickoff. And threw 14 in total. He's about to throw his 12th pitch here in the third inning. It'll be his 40th pitch of the game. Glove covered up his face. He now drops it to the belt as he winds. The 2-2. So going to foul out of play behind the dish. Heading towards our level, but drops just a bit beneath us. Count remains 2-2 to Lopez. Left side of the infield shaded towards the middle. The third baseman, Jimenez, way off the line and well behind the base path. Bunch of screaming camp kids in Loon Depot Park today. The 2-2. Took another foul. Same spot. Lopez this time spoils off a 98-mile-an-hour fastball. As a matter of fact, all three of his foul balls with two strikes have come on the 98-mile-an-hour fastball. Perez holding up his right hand to his ear to make sure he can hear the pitch count device. 2-2 to Lopez. Swinging a bouncer off of Perez's glove. It redirects, and that's going to end as an infield single. Had Perez not came in contact with it, Edwards and Lopez were both converging. But neither was in a position to make a play on the redirect. So an infield single for Nicky Lopez extends the Rangers' inning in the top of the third.
2: Can't say for sure that had he not touched it that he would have been out, but Edwards certainly would have gotten to the ball and I think would have made it a close play at first.
1: Lopez had his five-game hitting streak end yesterday, but he reached base, so he's now reached base in seven straight. First pitch to Peterson, check swing down and in. He lays off, count 1-0.

0: Lopez has reached base in 9 straight starts. 1-0. There's a strike at the bottom of the zone. Peterson didn't pull the trigger on a slider. Count 1-1. Jock yesterday, another multi-hit effort. Lefty with a slightly open stance. Lopez goes. The pitch is taken. Navarreto's throw is on the money, but late as Lopez dives in behind the tag. The shortstop, Lopez, received the throw. The Marlins are going to consider review, and they're going to ask for review. So we already have our third review of the ball game. We're currently in a scoreless tie in the top of the third.
1: Miami stands challenging the safe call at second base.
0: Taking a look. I think he's out. I think that was a great job.
2: Wow, great throw.
0: Yeah, the throw and tag were executed perfectly. Lopez allowed the throw to just take his glove into Lopez's body. Otto Lopez taking it into Nicky Lopez's body. A couple of Lopez's involved. So Lopez is going to be caught stealing once they get the official ruling. And the Marlins are already starting to leave the field.
2: Yeah, when everybody saw that, they just started walking off. But they're hanging out along the third baseline just in case they saw something in New York that we didn't see.
0: I'd be surprised if this was not overturned, but
2: I'm surprised it's taken this long.
0: And I think the Marlins just got word that it's been overturned because Yuri Perez is walking off the field. Here's the call.
1: The ball still is overturned. The runner's out. Miami will retain the challenge.
0: So Perez has still faced just the minimum through three. We go to the bottom of the third. It's scoreless Rangers and Marlins on the Trajan Wealth Rangers Radio Network.
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0: And picked off Ezekiel Duran too far off of first to end the second. Jimenez, the 1-2, he swings and it's a weak grounder to short. Duran has it, sidearms to first. Jimenez retired, one away in the bottom of the third. And that brings up Navarreto. 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Brom winds the first pitch to Navarreto, a swing and a miss, a slider from Jacob. We've talked ad nauseum about how dominant that pitch has been, obviously in his career, but specifically this year. 0-1. Swing and a tip held onto by Diaz on another slider. The count nothing and two. Time called by Navarreto. DeGrom about to throw his 38th pitch. Here it comes, the 0-2. Swing and a miss, three sliders. See you later. Strikeout for DeGrom, two outs in the bottom of the third. Let's pause for station identification along the Trajan Wealth Rangers radio network.
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0: I have DeGrom at 38 pitches, Matt. I've got DeGrom at 23 sliders. First pitch to Edwards, downstairs, ball one.
2: Certainly seems like he's slider heavy. And, of course, here in the opening game of this series on Monday when Kamar Rocker went five, quote, relief innings, he, too, was slider heavy, really good slider heavy.
0: 1-0 strike over the inside corner, count 1-1. DeGrom's already gotten 13 swings and misses, 8 on the slider.
2: So he's got 9 more to go to catch Rocker from Monday.
0: 1-1. Swinging a bouncer back to the mound. DeGrom's got it first base side. A quick flip to first, and that ends the inning. 1-2-3 inning brought to you by Pays Online Checkout. We are scoreless through 3 from the fish tank. 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
2: Top half of the fourth inning on this getaway day Wednesday. Rangers and Marlins, nothing-nothing. And it's Jock Peterson to lead it off. The Rangers have gotten a couple of hits off of Yordi Perez, but he's faced the minimum through three thanks to the arm of Brian Navarreto behind the plate. Peterson watching on this

0: first pitch, a curveball that misses from Perez for ball one. Peterson popped up to the third baseman Jimenez his first time up. And Jock now 5 for 10 in the series. The swing and a miss here at the sweeper. And that'll make it one ball and one strike. Perez with six different pitches in his arsenal. Sweeper this year, he's thrown just under 15% of the time. And much like Jacob DeGrom for Perez, the slider has been a very effective pitch in terms of limiting batting average. Here's a ball sharply hit up the middle, right by the bag at second, fielded by the shortstop Lopez. His throw to Stowers in plenty of time. One away here in the top of the fourth. And that brings up Wyatt Langford. Opponents hitting just 160 against the Perez slider, though they're slugging 440. The slider, a pitch he's thrown right around 15% of the time as well. Here's Wyatt Langford, and Wyatt sends one high and deep into center. Marcy going back, looking up, and it's into the home run harbor. Wyatt Langford touches them all, his seventh home run of the season. He has put Texas on top 1-0.
1: Wyatt is on some kind of a run here, making up for some lost time. That was a no-doubter off the stick. He poked that one 437 feet.
0: Pretty decent shot there, just to the left of the straightaway center. Home run number 7, RBI number 17, Josh Young the batter. He checks his swing on a pitch that's away for ball one. So our first run is on the board, brought to you by Kubota, as is our first home run, brought to you by Trajan Wealth. Plan smarter, dream bigger. The 1-0, crack foul. Look out, Corey Ragsdale. Little skippy hop over that sharp ground ball. One ball and one strike to Young, who was out on a fine play by Jimenez back in the first.
1: Rags is an athlete. He's fine.
0: Yeah. Get to see the footwork there.
1: See if he's icing his back on the plane after that.
0: The 1-1, a swing and a foul. That one comes straight back. So make it one ball and two strikes. The Rangers continue to hit about a home run per ball game. We are playing the 80th game of the season. Tomorrow, the opener of the series in Toronto will get us through to the halfway point. But the Rangers now with 82 home runs in 80 games. As this pitch is at the top of the zone for a called third strike, Young goes down looking at a heater. Two down in the inning. And for Yuri Perez, that is his first strikeout here today. It brings up Brandon Nimmo. That home run also giving the Rangers now home runs in 7 consecutive games. As Nimmo swings and fouls one off here, that hit either Navarrete or the plate umpire James Jean. And strike one to Nimmo. Nimmo sent one to the warning track in center his first time up. And with that fly ball out, is now 5 for 9 in the series. Perez with the 0-1. And that ball hit on the ground to second. To his left, Edwards. He scoops it up. Short throw to Stowers takes care of Nimmo for the final out in the inning. But the Rangers grab the lead on the home run by Wyatt Langford. 3.5 in the books. It's 1-0 Texas on the Trajan Wealth Rangers Radio Network.
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2: Stadiums across the country. 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
3: July begins with a bang at the ballpark. A 9-game Rangers homestand starts July 2nd with a holiday weekend showdown against the Detroit Tigers. After that, Mike Trout and the Angels come to town. The big finish? Yordan Alvarez and the Astros drop in for the final home showdown in the Silver Boot Series. The season's halfway over. Don't let it slip away. Lasso your summer. 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All for Texas.
4: We head to the bottom of the fourth. Rangers now with a 1-0 lead. I think you all are very well aware of the fact that the Rangers have a very good record when they score the game's first run. Here's foul ball off the bat of Otto Lopez into the seats on the first base side. 4-1. Rangers 28-9 this year when they score first. 10-32 when they do not. This pitch is outside. Check swing on appeal. Alex Tosi says he does not go. So 1-1 to Lopez, who singled into right his first time up. He's now 5-9 in the series and has extended his current on-base streak to 17 games. DeGrom turns and delivers. And that pitch just a little bit low and outside. Didn't miss by much. So make it 2-1 to Lopez, to be followed by Stowers and then Hernandez here in the Miami fourth. A run on three hits now for the Rangers. No runs, one hit for the Marlins. The 2-1 on the way. And that just missed the outside part of the plate. Diaz holding it for a while, but does not ask for an ABS review. And so the count moves to 3-1. Lopez waiting on DeGrom. Here's the pitch. Another close one toward the outside part of the plate, but ball four. And DeGrom is asking, where was that? And just before DeGrom indicated, was that down? Gene turned his head looking off to the left and didn't see the visual request from DeGrom.
5: And that pitch was, in fact, out of the zone. And had that been reviewed, it would have been an easy look at the box to show that it was, in fact, the ball.
4: So it's a leadoff walk as Stowers swings and slices one down the left field line, but it drops foul. Foul by probably, I don't know, maybe 6 to 8 feet. 344 down the left field line. Probably hit that ball about 300 or so feet away from home plate, but it's a long strike here for Stowers, who looked overmatched in the first inning, striking out on three consecutive pitches, going down on a slider. Stowers does strike out a lot, but again, here of late, he's been getting the bat on the ball, and his batting average has been climbing, as has his power numbers. The 0-1, swinging a bouncing ball, foul first base side. No balls, two strikes, the count. Fourth inning brought to you by the Texas Lottery, which proudly supports Texas education and veterans. Thanks to the Texas Lottery, Metroplex ISD employees can take advantage of savings on select Texas Rangers games this season. Look for ticket specials on Rangers.com. The 0-2 on the way, high. Stowers backs away from it with his upper body and then fell to his left knee. He'll get back up here. The count now at 1-2. The 1-2. And that pitch high. So make it 2-2. The only one of these Marlins that had ever faced DeGrom prior to today, not in the lineup, Esteori Ruiz. 2-2 pitch, swing and a miss. That sharp slider down and in. And Stowers strikes out on the same pitch that got him back in the first. One away here in the bottom of the fourth. Five strikeouts now for DeGrom. And that brings up Roberto Hernandez, who grounded out to Nicky Lopez his first time up. So one on, one out, bottom of the fourth. Rangers leading by a run. And the first offering to Hernandez. He hits one high and deep out into left. Osuna goes back. Now comes in a few steps to make the catch. And straightaway and deep left field for the second out. Sounded really good off the bat. But he never got back to the track. So 2 minutes are gone. And that brings up Griffin Conine. Conine struck out his first time. Very efficient outing so far for DeGrom, 41 pitches through the first three innings. And this next pitch will be his 53rd of the afternoon. And Conine, the left-handed hitter, takes it outside for ball one. Rangers playing the left-handed hitter to pull in the infield. Langford shading him a few steps toward left center out in center field. As DeGrom sets at the belt and now comes home. Swing and a miss. Conine tried to check but went around on that slider. And that'll make it one ball and one strike. Lopez on board at first. A longer hold by DeGrom as Lopez dances around. And the pitch is ripped out into right field. That's a base hit. It gets by Nimmo, goes all the way to the wall. Lopez, plenty of speed. He's being waved home. The relay throw not forthcoming. Lopez scores standing up on Conine's double into the right field corner. It is not a shutdown inning, and we're tied at one.
5: Well, that was a slider that Jacob left up. And Conine, last time up, really struggled with the slider. He had a swing and a miss on a slider the pitch before, but that one was just in a more hittable spot and a location that Jacob would love to have back.
4: RBI number 5 for Conine. And another run yielded by the Rangers with two men out. And that brings up Jacob Marcy. Marcy grounded out to Berger back in the second. Just the second hit surrendered by DeGrom today. And here's a ball lifted out into left center field, but Langford has it measured. He'll make the two-hand grab in the alley to get Marcy for the final out. Marlins tie it up. They get a run on a hit. They leave a man. We've played four. We're knotted at one on the Trajan Wealth Rangers Radio Network.
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4: Right, top half of the fifth inning, and it's Jake Berger to lead things off for the Rangers. Berger, Duran, and Osuna. Each team scoring a run in the fourth inning. Berger singled his first time up. And he takes this sweeper low for ball one. Berger with that single off of Jimenez back in the second, extending his current on-base streak to 10 games. The 1-0. And that ball popped up high in the air, right side of the infield. Stowers, the first baseman, will make the one-hand grab, and Berger is the first out. Brings up Ezekiel Duran. The fifth inning of our broadcast brought to you by Balcones. Discover Balcones Distilling, the original Texas whiskey. Well, on this Wednesday around Major League Baseball, ours had been the only game in progress until just a few moments ago. The Cubs and the Mets are now underway in New York. First pitch to Duran on the outside corner for strike one. There are three other afternoon games on the slate to get started later. Guardians in Chicago to take on the White Sox. The 0-1, a bunt attempt by Zeke. It's popped up. Navarrete cannot make the play. He came out of his crouch a little bit late, found the ball, but was a couple of strides shy of being able to make a play there. And the count, nothing and two. Red Sox are in Denver to take on the Rockies, and the Orioles and Angels will play in L.A. Those are your afternoon slates on the Quick Trip scoreboard. And Cubs and Mets just getting started. The Cubs did not score in their half of the first. Mets now batting in the bottom of the first. This pitch is high and tight, right across the letters, almost hitting Zeke. He backs out of the way. So make it a ball and two strikes. And then everything else is being played tonight. As Jared mentioned earlier, the Blue Jays, the Rangers' next opponent, wrapping up a series at home against the Astros. Here's a ball fouled off over the netting just below us. We keep it at 1-2. Trey Yesavage going for Toronto tonight. Mike Burrows going for Houston. Blue Jays with a win would get back to 500. Again, the 1-2. And a swing and a foul. That one comes straight back. At the outset of play today, the Rangers and Astros with the same number of wins, 38. The Astros have played two more games, so therefore have two more losses than Texas. Duran asking for time, kicking dirt around in the box, readjusts the batting helmet, and now gets set, looks out to Perez, who fires another 1-2 pitch. Off speed with the sweeper, he misses outside, and that'll make it two balls and two strikes. Duran 0-for-1, reaching on a fielder's choice in the second, and then ended up getting picked off of first by the catcher Navarrete. 2-2 pitch in the dirt outside. Full count now to Duran. The two pitchers just about even in terms of pitches thrown through four innings. Perez had thrown 55, DeGrom 56. This one about as even as you can get. Now the 3-2, and that's hit off the end of the bat, into the air, foul on the right side. Stowers gives chase, but this one back in the seats, and a fan with a glove makes a nice basket catch about 7-8 rows up in the seats. I think the school kids kind of got worn out there in the fourth inning. They were making a lot of noise, and they have to recharge.
5: Quite a down for sure.
4: Again, the payoff pitch and a chopper to third. Jimenez leaps to get the ball, but he leaps over the line. When he touches it, he's in foul territory, so says Jansen Visconti. And so we'll keep it a full count here. So far, nine pitches to Duran, really fighting here against Perez. The kids that are here today are kind of spread out, different parts of the ballpark. Most of them are in the lower seating bowl. There are a few that are in the second deck along, you want to call it, the Marlins side of the field, the third base side of the field. But I don't know, maybe about 5,000 kids or so here at the ballpark today, a camp day.
5: All wearing different bright colors.
4: I would imagine representing their particular school, a particular camp. It's another foul ball, a souvenir for the folks down below to our left. But again, this is something that the Marlins do with regularity during the summer, day games during the week to get the games started at 12:10. Not necessarily a game moved up a little earlier because there's a World Cup game going on later this afternoon between Scotland and Brazil here. Here's a pop-up right side of the infield. Stowers is there. He's got it. He's recorded both outs here in the fifth. And that brings up Alejandro Osuna. That kickoff between Scotland and Brazil, I believe, set for 5 Eastern time or thereabouts. But it certainly helps that the two games are starting at different times. Right, this is Clayton McCullough, the manager, going out. There's been activity behind Perez. They want to be careful with him coming off the IL with that groin strain. So they had a number of pitches in mind. Apparently he's hit that. And Perez is done for the afternoon, falling and out shy of potentially being in line for a win. Two outs, nobody on. 1-1 the score. New Hurler coming on for Miami. And as he warms up, we pause for this on the Trajan Wealth Rangers Radio Network.
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4: All right, a familiar face coming into pitch now for the Marlins and left-hander John King, the former Texas Ranger who was involved in a big trade deadline deal back in 2023. He and Tekoa Roby and Thomas Ajayi dealt to the St. Louis Cardinals, the deal that brought the Rangers Jordan Montgomery and Chris Stratton. Osuna stands in, and he looks at a pitch that's low and outside, ball one. King out of the stretch. This next pitch, a check swing. Marlins appeal, do not get a strike, so 2-0 now to Osuna. And King, who signed with the Marlins as a free agent just before the start of spring training, having a very good year. This pitch in for a strike, so make it 2-1 in 35 appearances. King 4-1 with a 2.14 ERA. Has given up just 17 hits in 33 and two-thirds. He's walked only 8. There's a ball bounced foul as that goes behind third base coach Corey Ragsdale. 2 balls, 2 strikes, the count. John broke into the big leagues with the Rangers back in the COVID season of 2020. Pitched in 2021 and again 2022. And then early in 2023 before being dealt. Here's a liner right back up the middle. Goes right by the second base umpire Corey Blazer into center field. So a solid knock for Osuna. And Osuna hasn't had that many opportunities against left-handed pitching, but he's done well. He's now 5-for-12 against lefties with this sizzling single back up the middle.
5: And it's a little deceiving because the first couple hits were just little dribblers along the infield. But here recently, he's starting to hit the ball well against lefties, putting together quality at-bats that portends well to his development in that part of the game.
4: Here's Elias Diaz now. Right-handed hitting catcher takes a pitch from King outside for ball one. King here today is making his 250th big league appearance. Over portions of three seasons with the Cardinals, he appeared in 127 games for them. He'll miss again to Diaz, and the count now at 2-0. King, sinker, slider pitcher, gets a few more ground balls than the average big league hurler. 2-0. Chop toward third, charged by Jimenez. He's up with it from the cut. The throw across in plenty of time to get Diaz for the final out here in the fifth. So no runs, a hit. Osuna is stranded. 4.5 complete. We're tied at 1 on the Trajan Wealth Rangers Radio Network.
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4: Bottom half of the fifth inning. It's a 1-1 ball game. Jacob DeGrom to face the bottom third of the order here for the Marlins. Starting with Owen Casey. Casey struck out in the second inning. You know what? We got started, I believe, at 12:11 local time. So here we are halfway through. We've played about an hour and 20 minutes. First pitch to Casey. He chops it foul off the plate. And it's strike one. When you think about it, you know, Toronto against Houston, a night game tonight. You know, it's a fairly lengthy flight from Miami to Toronto. This pitch, low and away, 1-1 count. But
5: how far are we looking here?
4: You would think that if we get out of here at a reasonable time and there are no delays, that we would land in Toronto while that game is in progress. This pitch off the mark, and the count now 2-1.
5: What do we think in flight time? What do we?
4: Well, let's see. Let's look up the estimated flight time here real quickly.
5: I could do that. I thought you knew it off the top of your head.
4: I don't know that kind of thing off the top of my head. Big swing and a miss here by Casey, and the count now at 2-2. Looks like the estimated flight time is just under 3 hours for later today.
5: Okay.
4: The 2-2 on the way. And that pitch is outside, so a full count here to Casey. So, if we get to the airport at around 4:30-ish, take off a little bit after 5, land in Toronto somewhere around 8. Here's a line drive right field, base hit. Casey on board with a leadoff single. And that'll bring up Leo Jimenez. So not that we could reasonably make it to the game tonight to watch any appreciable amount, but we'll be in our hotel room before that game ends.
5: Were you planning on making the trip?
4: To see the game?
5: Yeah.
4: No.
5: Okay.
4: Yeah,
5: me neither. Went last year during an off day. Actually saw Owen Casey, Cubs Blue Jays.
4: It was a swing and a miss by Jimenez for strike one. Sometimes, if we're in a city on an off day and that team is playing, I will, yeah, I'll go by and watch. The 0-1. The pitch comes in low, one ball, one strike count. I remember many years ago, we had an off day in Cincinnati, and I had never been to the Great American Ballpark. And during that off day, the Reds were playing the Dodgers. And I'm like, yeah, I want to go see what's going on. It was about 100 degrees that day. Or at least it felt like it. The 1-1 chopped foul third base side. 1-2, the count to Jimenez, who grounded to short. His first time up.
5: It was in Cincinnati?
4: In Cincinnati.
5: I'm surprised you didn't just spend all day at your favorite taco shop that apparently is the best in America.
4: You know what? It hadn't been built yet. It wasn't there yet.
5: Oh, okay.
4: They hadn't built those restaurants near the ballpark on that side.
5: Man, the people of Cincinnati were missing out up until that point.
4: They were. The 1-2. That pitch is outside. Two balls, two strikes to count. But, you know, you've never been to a ballpark before. You hear about it, Great American Ballpark, considered an offensive park, a park that yields quite a few home runs. Reds were playing the Dodgers. I'm like, yeah, I got to go see that game. And so I go to watch the game. And the Dodgers scored something like 16 or 18 runs. Here's a check swing, the pitch low and away. Rangers appeal, do not get a strike. And so DeGrom has gone to a full count here to the first two batters in the bottom of the fifth of a tie ball game. And I believe Adrian Gonzalez hit three home runs in that game.
5: Oh, wow.
4: And the Dodgers won something like 16-8, 16-10. Runner goes. The pitch is high. Ball four. So Jimenez draws a walk. And after what has been an efficient afternoon for DeGrom, a full count to Casey and Jimenez. Casey singles. Jimenez walks. And DeGrom finds himself in some trouble here at the bottom of the order with nobody out. Here's Brian Navarrete again playing in his first big league game this season. He's a guy who has been in professional baseball for a long time, 13 seasons in the minor leagues. He shows bunt, bunts it toward first. Berger fields it, and his only play is with Navarrete, who is backpedaling into the dirt circle. And Jake just throws the ball to Lopez covering, so a successful sacrifice for Navarrete. It goes 3-4. By the time Berger fielded that ball, he had no shot at either of the other runners. So now you've got Casey at third, Jimenez at second, and the top of the order coming up. And today, the leadoff batter, Xavier Edwards, who has flied to deep left, and on an excuse-me swing, bounced out back to DeGrom. So a tie ball game here. Infield drawn in, not quite in all the way. Young in on the turf at third. First pitch in for a strike to Edwards. Ezekiel Duran playing a step or two behind the base path at short, looking for some direction from the dugout here as exactly where to place himself. He's backed up a couple of steps. DeGrom ready with the 0-1. A look back to Jimenez at second, and now the pitch. Check swing by Edwards. The pitch is high and away. And that'll make it one ball and one strike.
5: You know, you'd love a strikeout here, obviously, but Edwards and Lopez, the current batter and the on-deck hitter, two guys that don't swing and miss a lot, don't strike out a lot, do a good job putting the ball in play.
4: Runners at second and third, only one out. The pitch is in the dirt. Nice block by Diaz. The ball comes up his chest protector and then bounces just behind the batter, Edwards. Runners remain where they are. And it's 2-1 here to Edwards. One thing that DeGrom has done well this year, he's limited opponents. We've been in scoring position. to a 191 batting average. Needs some of that moxie right now. Here comes the 2-1. Check swing, the pitch just a little bit off the mark. So he's behind Edwards here at 3-1. The best hitter in baseball is on deck, Otto Lopez. First base open here. 3-1 the count. DeGrom with the pitch. Swing and a foul tip. Held on to by Diaz, and we've got a full count now to Xavier Edwards. 1-1, we're in the bottom of the fifth. Casey's at third, Jimenez at second. And now Edwards uses his timeout. Young is backed up into the cut. Duran has come in now. Over on the right side of the infield, Lopez and Berger both about a step or two behind the base pad. Into the glove goes DeGrom. A longer hold, and now the pitch. And a pop-up foul going into the seats on the third base side. And coming up on the 4th of July, it's a Saturday. The Rangers are at home against the Detroit Tigers. And if you're one of the first 10,000 fans out to the park, you get America's 250th birthday jersey presented by Coca-Cola. Tickets are available at Rangers.com. Full count to Edwards. Here's the pitch. Swing and a line drive. Pass Berger into right, a base hit. Casey has scored. Jimenez is being held at third. Nimmo gets the ball back in quickly. An RBI single for Edwards into right gives Miami a 2-1 lead.
5: It's a good battle there by Edwards. He actually hit a pitch that was probably ball four. It was a changeup below the zone, but it was over the middle of the plate. And he was able to muscle that one through in a right field. So the young Marlins putting together some good at-bats, and the test doesn't get any easier with Otto Lopez coming up.
4: 28th RBI on the season for Edwards. Jordan Teagues, the Rangers pitching coach, out to have a chat here with DeGrom and Diaz. Lopez has been on board twice today. He singled to right in the first and then drew a walk in leadoff fashion in the fourth and came in to score the first Miami run. So you've got first and third now with one out. And Lopez, a guy who has, at least in this series, displayed some swing and miss, but in crunch time he's putting the bat on the ball with his effort so far here today. He's now 5-for-9 in this series, and in stretching his on-base streak to 17 games. During this streak, he's hitting a little over 360 and reaching base at over a 400 clip. Entering play today, batting 337, best batting average in the major leagues. Rangers again with the infield in, but not quite in all the way. First pitch, Lopez takes it outside as DeGrom misses with a slider. Ball one. Each team with four hits, but the Marlins now enjoying their first lead, 2-1. DeGrom ready, the 1-0. And a bouncing ball right side. Lopez has it, pushes to Zeke for one on to first. They turn two. Big double play ball thrown by Jacob DeGrom. It goes 4-6-3, and it ends the Miami half of the fifth when the Rangers turn two. McDonald's owners, operators of North Texas, in conjunction with the Texas Rangers Baseball Foundation, will donate $1,000 to the Ronald McDonald Houses of Dallas and Fort Worth. We head to the sixth in Miami. Marlins lead it 2-1 on the Trajan Wealth Rangers Radio Network.
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23: Two to one, Marlins leading. We go to the top of the sixth inning. Justin Foscue pinch hitting for Nicky Lopez with the lefty John King on the mound. Jock Peterson due up next. So King in to face a stretch of lefties. The first pitch to Foscue is low. He faced Osuna in the top of the fifth. Osuna singled and then got Diaz to ground out. So the Rangers lineup as it was originally constructed had three lefties and a four batter stretch. The 1-0 is strike called. King presumably in there to face those four. This is the third spot, although now the lefty Lopez has been replaced by the righty Foscue. The 1-1. Foscue swings and drives one to left field, but right to Hernandez. The left fielder backs up with his heels on the warning track, and he makes the catch. Strong contact by Foscue, but one away, and that brings up Peterson, who's going to stay in to face John King. Jock's in a nice job against lefties relative to expectation. One thing he has done is made lefties really throw strikes to him. He's done a good job of seeing pitches against lefties. First pitch inside. Doesn't matter so much against a reliever in terms of working up his pitch count, but point being, he's drawn walks and put himself in a more favorable spots because he's forced lefties to come into the zone against him. 1-0, swinging a foul, golfed out of play to the left. Count 1-1 to Peterson. Jock hitting 200 against lefties, but a 1,000 OPS. Three extra base hits, including two triples against lefties. 1-1, pitches a strike over the inside corner, a changeup from King. So now the count's 1-2 to Peterson. White Langford, who had a solo home run in the top of the fourth, is on deck. It does appear that there's action in the Marlins' bullpen. It's very guarded, though. Tough to see from our view. 1-2. That's low. A sweeper. That was over the plate, but south of the zone. And the count's 2-2. King leans over his right leg, gets the sign, third base side of the rubber. He's set. And the 2-2. Sidearm pitch, fouled back. Peterson stays alive.

0: King will try to do it once more. The 2-2. Pitch to Jock. Swing and a tip. Held on to by the catcher, Navarreto. Peterson strikes out on a changeup. And we've got two outs in the top of the sixth.
1: An activity on the Miami pin, the right-hander Anthony Bender.
0: And Anthony Bender is going to come into the game. Clayton McCullough exited the dugout. We've got a pitching change from Miami. 2-1 Marlins, top of the sixth. Bender coming in for King on the Trajan Wealth Rangers Radio Network.
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0: Counter, I would say, is Anthony Bender, the new pitcher for the Marlins, with two outs and nobody on, top of the sixth inning. Wyatt Langford coming up. Langford hit a 437-foot home run his last time up. That was in the fourth inning. Tied for the longest home run of his career. 1 foot shy of the longest by a Ranger this year. Jake Berger had a 438-foot home run at Fenway Park. That was Jake's 100th career home run. So here's Wyatt. Broadcast brought to you by Whataburger. Try Whataburger's new Hot Honey Crisp What a Chicken Sandwich for a little limited time. Bender, the righty, making his second appearance of the series. Working on the first base side of the rubber. Hunched over as he comes set. First pitch, Langford rips one towards the middle into center field, a base hit. Bender hung a sweeper. Wyatt turned it around. And so the Rangers have the tying run on the bases and tying run with speed in Wyatt Langford.
1: Well, Wyatt continues to do well against right-handed pitching. Much better numbers against righties than lefties.
0: Might make one wonder why you go to the righty.
1: Yeah.
0: First pitch to Josh Young. He takes a fastball for a strike. Josh 0 for 2 this game, 0 for the series so far. Two runs on four hits for the Marlins, one run on five hits for the Rangers. 0-1. Langford goes. The pitch is a strike. Navarreto's throw is late. Langford slides into second safely ahead of the tag. And one of the challenges for Langford sometimes is whether or not he stays on the base, but it appears that he was able to do so. The Marlins considering a review, but are not going to ask for one. So Langford with the stolen base, that moves him into scoring position as the tying run. The pitch was called a strike, so the count's 0-2 to Young.
1: Really is something to watch because Langford goes so hard into the bag with his slide, pops up, stays on the bag.
0: 0-2. Bender's pitch. Swinging a cue shot foul towards the screen of the Rangers dugout. Young stays in there, fighting off the sweeper, and the count remains 0-2.
1: By the way, Bender was brought into the game Monday in the seventh inning to face Langford, and he walked him on four pitches. Then he got to face Young, and he struck him out.
0: Rangers hoping for a different fate this time between Bender and Young. 0-2. Bender checks second. The pitch. Swing and a miss. Young chases a sweeper off the plate. And Bender strikes out Young for the second time this series. Tying run left in scoring position. We go to the bottom of the sixth. It's 2-1 Marlins on the Trajan Wealth Rangers Radio Network.
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11: This copyrighted broadcast is presented by authority of the Texas Rangers and may not be reproduced or retransmitted in any form, and the accounts and descriptions of this game may not be disseminated without the express written consent of Rangers Baseball, LLC.
0: Well, we go to the bottom of the sixth inning. Jacob DeGrom facing Kyle Stowers to lead things off. Jacob got a massive double play to end the bottom of the fifth. Massive for a couple of reasons. One, it prevented the Marlins from adding on to a 2-1 lead, but also it ended his pitch allotment for that inning. You know, if Otto Lopez reaches, or maybe he's retired, but DeGrom has to face another batter, who knows how many more pitches he has to throw. It's currently sitting at 78. First pitch to Stowers is outside. That allows DeGrom perhaps the opportunity to pitch the sixth and the seventh if he can get through this inning efficiently. The 1-0. That's outside. Count 2-0.
1: Here's the other crazy stat on that double play. That's the first ground ball double play that DeGrom has induced all season.
0: Wow, how about that? 2-0. Swing and a miss. Stowers unable to hit the slider. Jacob now with 11 whiffs on the slider, 19 in the ballgame. His whiff rate right around 45%. That's impressively high.
1: You know, and back to the double play, DeGrom this season, his lowest ground ball rate ever. A lot of fly balls, a lot of line drives this year.
0: 2-1. Strike over the outside corner on a fastball at 97 in the count 2-2.
1: So, at least this season, you don't expect him to get the ground ball, but boy, oh boy, that was big against the best hitter in baseball.
0: Two-two, swing and a miss. Fastball by him at 98. DeGrom the strikeout of Stowers to begin the sixth. Six strikeouts now for Jacob. And with one out, that brings up Roberto Hernandez.
1: And he attacked Stowers differently this at-bat as opposed to the first two, going more with the fastball. And this one was well located at 2-2, just a little off the outside, a little too close to take. And there's not much he could do with it, even if he had made contact.
0: First pitch to Hernandez. There's a strike of the knees over the outside corner. The count, nothing and one. A 1 pitch, strike called. Another fastball, count nothing and two. So after starting Stowers off with a couple of balls, DeGrom has just gone into straight attack mode. Striking out Stowers and now getting ahead of Hernandez in a 2-1 ball game. Marlins on top in the bottom of the six. Oh two. Swing and a chopper foul, third base side.

0: The 0-2 pitch. Swing and a miss. Slider diving low and away. DeGrom with his seventh strikeout. Another swing and miss on the slider. And there are two outs in the bottom of the sixth inning. Let's pause for station identification on the Trajan Wealth Rangers Radio Network.
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0: First pitch to Griffin Codine, a swing and a miss on a fastball. Count nothing and one. 2-1 Marlins in the bottom of the sixth. DeGrom trying to get through this inning with a pitch count below 90. Here's his 89th. Swing and a miss. A fastball. He's going to have to throw a 90th pitch, but if he can keep it there, we might see DeGrom out for the seventh. Just in this inning alone, one, two, three, four, five swings and misses.

0: This is Jack Leiter of the Texas Rangers on Oklahoma City's home for Texas Rangers baseball, 1560 AM, the franchise.
1: And Yordan Alvarez and the Astros drop in for one last time this season. 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

0: Anthony Bender still in the game as we go to the top of the seventh inning with the Rangers trailing 2-1. Just a reminder that the football jersey theme night on July 5th is available when the Rangers take on the Tigers. Rangers.com for your specialty night ticket, which will get you the specialty football jersey part of the theme night. First pitch coming to Brandon Nimmo from Bender. The righty delivers. It's inside, ball one. Nimmo spins out of the way. Rangers left White Langford in scoring position to end the top of the six. Josh Young struck out against Bender. So here's Nimmo. He's 0 for 2. Slightly open stance. The 1-0. There's a strike over the inside corner. The catcher Navarreto is set up inside both times. And it seems that the Marlins believe that's the best plan of attack against Nimmo, to try and pound him in. Navarreto setting up in again, the 1-1. Swing and a miss. A slider down and in would have been a ball. Nimmo chases in the count 1-2. Left side of the infield shaded towards the middle against Nimmo. 1-2. Swing and a tip held onto by Navarreto. A strikeout of Nimmo on the sweepers. The first out in the top of the seventh inning. Hey, group tickets. Great option as you come out and hang at the yard during the summer. You can bring your crew out to Globe Life Field with a group ticket deal, whether it's a company outing or a night out with friends, maybe the Matt Hicks Fan Club. All you have to do is go to rangers.com/groups to learn more and book today. First pitch to Jake Berger, a swing and a miss on another sweeper from Bender. Counts nothing and one to the former Marlin, who's 1-for-2. Jake had an infield single against Yuri Perez back in the second. A 1. Strike called, count nothing and two. Just looking ahead, if we get to the ninth inning in a one-run game, is Pete Fairbanks available after last night? Rangers made him work, and they got to him. 0-2. Swing and a fly ball lobbed in the air to right. Casey in and towards the line. He's there for the second out. There is action in the Rangers' bullpen. I can't quite tell it is. It's a lefty. Is that Robbie Ahlstrom, maybe? Or could be Tyler Alexander.
1: It is the latter of the two.
0: Okay. DeGrom at, well, they say 90 pitches.
1: I got him at 91.
0: Scoreboard. Yeah, I have him at 91. I think they're one short on the scoreboard. Either way, splitting hairs. Here's Duran. First pitch. Breaking ball, tap foul at the plate. So, do they go to Fairbanks? And if they do, what's the gap?

0: Gostenk looking like pitching so soon after a night game, right? The day game. And beyond that, depending on who he faces, what advantage might the Rangers have having seen him yesterday?
1: He threw a total of 17 pitches yesterday to six batters in the ninth inning. Fairbanks we're talking about.
0: 0-1. Durant takes breaking ball over the inside corner for a strike, and the count's nothing and two. So Bender, a strike away from a 1-2-3 inning. Nobody on. Rangers trailing 2-1, top seven. The 0-2 pitch. Swinging, Durant lobs one into short center field. Back on it is Edwards, the second baseman on the turf. Makes the catch about 10 yards beyond the dirt. And that ends the inning. So 1-2-3 frame for Bender. We go to the stretch in Miami. 2-1, fish on top on the Trajan Wealth Rangers Radio Network.
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8: Turn it on and leave it on the fan. You're appreciated.
0: We go to the bottom of the seventh. Tyler Alexander in for the Rangers. Rangers trailing 2-1. Alexander started the opener of this series, pitching an inning ahead of Kumar Rocker, who then went five, a part of a career best outing with nine strikeouts. Alexander this time comes in for Jacob deGrom, who goes six innings, allows two runs on four hits, eight strikeouts and two walks. DeGrom, 91 pitches. And one of the reasons why I think the day is done for Jacob, first pitch to Marcy in their fourth strike, the fact the Rangers are in this stretch without an off day. And so the Rangers have been careful with DeGrom, wanting to keep him fresh not just in June, but in July and August and September. And without an off day, maybe they felt like, oh, that was enough. The 0-1, that's outside. And with a couple of lefties due up to start the inning, it made sense perhaps to go to Alexander, although Casey is not in the on-deck circle. It's the righty Esteri Ruiz. But the lefty Marcy is in there. The count 1-1. Alexander kicks and fires. A swing and a miss on a sweeper. DeGrom with a 51% whiff rate today. That's his best of the season. Fourth best since joining the Rangers. He had 24 swings and misses, the most this season. 1-2. Swing and a miss. Another swing and a miss from now Alexander as he gets Marcy flailing at a sweeper low and away. So the Rangers have been getting the Marlins to swing and miss a ton this series. Fortunately, the Rangers on the wrong side of a 2-1 score with the speedster Esteri Ruiz pinch hitting for Casey. So Alexander now facing the righty Ruiz. First pitch, Ruiz takes upstairs. Ruiz made his name at the big league level with the Athletics. Broke in and 2022 with the Padres and split time with the Brewers, but it was in 2023 with the A's that he really gained some steam. The pitch, a swing and a miss out in front of the changeup. He had 67 stolen bases that year, led the league. But he hasn't really been able to match his level of production from that season at the plate. 1-1, swing and a miss, count 1-2. With the Marlins, he's playing in his 46th game in a platoon off the bench type role. So 46 games, this is just his 80th plate appearance. But he's already hit 4 home runs. His career high in a single season is 5. Alexander ahead 1-2. Tucks his black glove just under his right hip. Now brings it to the letters as he comes set. Lifts and fires. Ruiz pops it up. Foul ground, first base side. Maybe a play for Berger. Behind the coach's box in front of the dugout, he makes the catch. 2 down. So Alexander disposes of Ruiz. And with the Marlins leading 2-1, Leo Jimenez comes up.
1: You know, talking about this stretch of games without a break, we're playing game 7 of 15 games in 15 days. Rangers don't have an off day until Friday, July 3rd, after they open up that series against Detroit on Thursday, July 2nd.
0: First pitch to Jimenez, strike called.
1: And you would also think that maybe the fact that DeGrom his last time out against the Padres threw 106 pitches, most he's thrown in a game this year, might also have a little something to do with it.
0: That's a great point. Absolutely. 0-1, chopper foul, third base side. Well, they had a delay in New York between the Mets and the Cubs, but they're going, and our Aces update takes you to the Big Apple. Nolan McClain, 3 2/3 innings of scoreless ball so far with 5 strikeouts. Aces update brought to you by Choctaw Casinos and Resorts, where the players play. Juan Soto is injured again, so the Mets once again without Lindor and Soto. 0-2, low and away. It's Javier Assad on the mound for the Cubs. Cubs back over 500. They've had a really interesting year. But
1: roller coaster.
0: Yeah, they're 4 games over. The Mets 10 games under. 1-2, that's high. Two balls, 2 strikes, 2 outs. Alexander's pitch. Strike 3 called. A sweeper that sneaks in through the back door. Jimenez wants to challenge. Was it high enough? That's the question. Did it catch the bottom of the zone? It did. Just barely. By Matt Hicks's buzz haircut. That one in the zone for an inning-ending strikeout. So a couple of strikeouts for Alexander. A 1-2-3 inning brought to you by Pays Online Checkout. We go to the 8th. It's 2-1 Marlins on the Trajan Wealth Rangers Radio Network.
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13: Thank you.
0: Well, we go to the eighth inning. Michael Peterson, the new pitcher. Alejandro Osuna leading things off. It's 2-1 Marlins leading. And to tell you more, here's Matt.
13: All right.
1: Thank you very much, Jared. The Rangers needing to get back on the board here, down by a run. Peterson, tall right-hander, making his second appearance of the series. And his first offering is a fastball that shoots in high for ball one. Rangers' only run coming on the Wyatt Langford home run in the fourth inning. Peterson with the 1-0 pitch. Swing and a foul tip right at the plate. Make it a ball and a strike. Osuna singled to center his last time up. He's one for two. Peterson having his best year in the big leagues. Perhaps some stability here with the Marlins. Here's a ball that's shot right by third, but foul. It almost hit Jansen Visconti, the third base umpire, who is standing just over the line in foul territory. The ball coming very close to the bag as well. A ball and two strikes here to Osuna. Peterson has been in the big leagues for the last 3 years, bouncing on the waiver wire, though, has pitched for the Dodgers and the Braves, and this year is on for the 32nd time. Very stingy in the hit column as this pitch comes inside, and Navarrete is challenging the call. He thought it hit the inside edge, and we are going to find out that indeed it did. Wow. How about that? It just hit the inside edge and just barely hit the top corner. So Osuna is out on strikes. I tell you what, for his first game of the season and his 11th ever big league game, Navarrete having a good day. So Osuna out on strikes. And here's Elias Diaz. Diaz is lined out softly to second and grounded out to third. Peterson deals. Fastball at 98. Swing and a miss. Strike one. Peterson, in his 31 appearances, 1-1 with one save. A 3.27 ERA. Just 22 hits allowed in 33 innings. He's walked 13. So a whip that's right around one. And he has fanned 39. 10.6 strikeouts per nine innings for the right-hander Peterson, the 0-1. And that one gets fouled back. Came with a slider that time. And he's got Diaz behind in the count here at nothing and two. Peterson rocking a pretty good heater. Fastball velocity this year around 97, 98 miles an hour. And this pitch, fastball comes in high. One ball, two strikes. He's thrown his fastball just under 60% of the time. Mixes in the slider and the chain. Not too many pitchers like this anymore that have only two or three pitches in their arsenal. And a swing and a miss. He comes back with the fastball at 97 and strikes out Diaz. So two batters, two strikeouts here for Peterson. And that will bring up second baseman Justin Foskey, who came on as a pinch hitter in the sixth inning for Nicky Lopez, and he lined out to deep left. But Foskey now going up against a right-handed pitcher. He got that deep fly ball off of John King in the sixth inning. First pitch, swing and a miss. Big rip taken there by Foskey, and it's strike one. Foskey hitting just 196 against right-handed pitching. Of course, he's done some damage to lefties this year. Two out, nobody on. Rangers trailing 2-1 here in the eighth. Peterson stretching out the arms before getting set, and now comes home with the 0-1. And that heater in there for a strike. To make it nothing and two. Peterson painting there. 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The 0-2. And that's fouled back up in our direction. It's not going to make it back up here, but close. And keep it at no balls and two strikes. Really need to have something on a pitch to get it fouled all the way back up here. Peterson ready again here at nothing and two. He kicks and fires and missed outside. Fastball at 99 that time. So make it a ball and two strikes. Rangers out hitting the Marlins 5-4, but trailing 2-1. The 1-2. And that's in there for a called third strike. He went to the slider, froze Foscue, and he strikes out the side here in the eighth. We go to the bottom of the eighth. Texas trails 2-1 on the Trajan Wealth Rangers Radio Network.

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4: In the bottom half of the eighth inning, and the right-hander Cole Winn coming on here for Texas to make his 28th appearance of the season. Cole 2-2 with a save and a 5.79 ERA. Worked a total of 23 and a third innings. He works out of the stretch, and he'll face 9-1-2 in the order, starting with the catcher, Ryan Navarreto. Navarreto, a strikeout and a sacrifice, and he takes this pitch outside for ball one. Navarreto had his contract selected from AAA Jacksonville on Sunday. This is first action today. They brought him up when Liam Hicks went on the injured list. His pitch in there with a strike, 1-1 the count. Hicks going on the IL with a low back strain, just having a great season. But nice to be able to call up a guy like Navarreto, who has been really good defensively so far here today. Hicks just having a wonderful 2026 campaign. Our injury update brought to you by Bailey and Gallion. This pitch in the dirt behind the plate. So 2-1 the count here to Navarreto. Navarreto initially broke into the big leagues with the Marlins in 2020, played two games that season, and then didn't play again until last year when they called him up in September, and he played in a total of eight games. Here's a chopper foul on the third base side. So two balls, two strikes the count. So this is his first game this year, just his 11th ever big league game, and with his 0-for-1 today, he's now 6-for-20. As a hitter in the big league. 2-2 the count. The pitch from Wynn. That just missed a little bit outside. Didn't miss by much. Wynn thought he had the corner. The count runs full.
5: Matt, Pete Fairbanks is warming. And Wouldn't you know, it's Peterson, Langford, and Young due up with Nimmo to follow in the ninth. So those guys would get another look at Fairbanks.
4: 3-2 pitch. Check swing. He takes it just a little down. Ball four. So Navarreto draws the walk. Top of the order now, and Xavier Edwards. And you know, Navarreto, a guy 13 seasons in the minor league, playing now at the age of 31. He's a native of Puerto Rico. You know how much he cherishes an opportunity like this. So he's on board at first here for Edwards. Edwards, an RBI single in the fifth that gave the Marlins the lead that they now enjoy at 2-1, as Wynn tosses this one in low for ball one, missed with a cutter. And yesterday, Fairbanks retired the 8 and 9 hitters to start the top of the ninth, but the top of the order got to him. Peterson homered. Langford got hit. Nimmo with a triple. Here's a line drive to Foscue. Caught. The throw to first. Not in time to double off Navarreto. So Edwards lines out to second. And Navarreto was close enough to the bag that he was able to dive back before Foscue's throw arrived. One out here in the home eight. Otto Lopez the batter. And Lopez 1-for-2 A single, a walk, and a run scored. Grounded into a double play in the fifth. And it got DeGrom out of that inning. Here Lopez looks to bunt, and he rolls it foul over to the on-deck circle where Kyle Stowers stands. Strike one here to Lopez. So one on, one out. A 2-1 Miami lead. Win ready. The 0-1 pitch. Low and away. One ball, one strike to count. Here recently, Wynn has given up some weak contact that has resulted in Min getting on base. And then Wynn exiting the game, and some of those runners that the next man inherited would come in to score. Here's a ball driven out into left, hit pretty well. Osuna going back, turning to look, and it is gone. Lopez, who was looking to bunt his way on, swinging away at 1-1, cranks a home run with a man on, and now the Marlins lead it 4-1.
5: Well, that's a big blow. You're one swing away from tying it up in the top of the ninth against a guy off of whom you did some damage yesterday with your big bats coming up, and now you need a lot of work down three, and unfortunately for Wynn, he's allowed runs in three of his last four outings.
4: That is the sixth home run this season for Otto Lopez. It's the fourth home run surrendered by Wynn in just under 24 innings of work. Here's Stowers now, left-handed hitter, and he looks at a splitter for strike one. Stowers against DeGrom struck out three times.
5: Yeah, he's happy to see a different guy on the mound.
4: Yep. The 0-1. That shot out into left center field. Langford on the move. He dives. Can't get it. It's by him. It goes all the way to the wall. Osuna picks it up along the track. Stowers is at second. He's headed to third. No relay throw coming. Stowers is in there with an opposite field triple. Well, Langford sold out. Tried to make a diving catch and just couldn't quite reach it. Dive needed to be about another half foot or so to be able to make the play. So Stowers is in with the three base hit, and that brings up Heriberto Hernandez. Hernandez 0-for-3. Rangers bring the infield in here. Only one out in the inning. Hernandez with a big rip and miss at a cutter, moving away from him for strike one. Yesterday, the Rangers came to bat in the ninth inning, trailing by four, ended up losing by two. The 0-1 chopped off the plate weakly to third. Charged by Young. He's got it. The throw to first in time. Hernandez is retired. Stowers remains at third base. So two men are out, and that brings up Griffin Conine. And Conine 1-for-3, doubled to drive in the first Miami run. That was back in the fourth inning. Here comes Skip Schumacher. That is going to be all for Wynn, who records a couple of outs but also gives up a couple of runs. Rangers are down 4-1 with a runner at third, two men out here in the bottom of the eighth. New pitcher coming in for Texas. And as that change is effected, we pause for this on the Trajan Wealth Rangers Radio Network.
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4: All right, the left-hander out of the University of Oregon, Robbie Ahlstrom, coming on to pitch here for the Rangers. Try to get this final out here in the eighth, keep it a three-run ball game. Griffin Conine, the left-handed hitter, will take the at-bat here. Conine, again, 1-for-3, double to drive in a run in the fourth inning. Ahlstrom coming on for his ninth appearance. He's done well since coming up, an ERA of 1 in 9 innings of work. Lefty to lefty, Ahlstrom's pitch is at the top of the zone for strike one. That two-run home run by Otto Lopez, our What a Play of the Game, brought to you by Whataburger. Takes a 2-1 game, makes it 4-1. Ahlstrom's next pitch fouled back. Went with a sinker at 95. Conine behind in the count here at nothing and two. Stowers, the runner at third. He tripled. Two men out of the inning. Ahlstrom, a quick glance over to Stowers, now sets. And comes home with the 0-2. Then he missed outside. Slider there. That'll make it a ball and two strikes in his 9 innings of work. Ahlstrom just 6 hits allowed. He's walked 3. He has struck out 5. Stowers racing down the line from third, then comes to a stop. Here's the 1-2. Swing and a miss. Conine not able to connect with the slider, so Ahlstrom quietly puts away Conine here for the final out in the inning. But the damage done on the home run by Lopez will go to the ninth. Rangers trail 4-1 on the Trajan Wealth Rangers Radio Network.
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4: Pete Fairbanks, who gave up a couple of runs in the ninth inning yesterday, back out here to try to close this one out. Rangers trailing 4-1. Fairbanks is making his 26th appearance of the season. The raw numbers, a 3-3 record, 11 saves, and a 6.65 ERA. Jock Peterson first up, and he takes a pitch that's outside for ball one. Jock homered off of Fairbanks yesterday when the Rangers were down to their final strike. The first of 2 runs that he allowed in the ninth inning. The 1-0. And that ball is cranked deep to center field. Marcy back to his left. He runs out of real estate. It's a bomb for Jock Peterson. He's hit 2 home runs. in less than 24 hours off of Fairbanks, and he makes it a 4-2 ball game.
5: Another no-doubter. And listen, we'll find out very shortly whether Pete Fairbanks is able to get the save or not. But you got to wonder what's going through his head.
4: Yeah.
5: Here we go again. And you know, that mental element of the game, which you can't quantify, it's real. Now, the other part of that is it doesn't always just go in one direction without changing. Can Pete Fairbanks lock in mentally and put himself back on a better path?
4: So here's Wyatt Langford. Langford got hit by a pitch by Fairbanks last night. Wyatt is 2-for-3 with a home run of his own today. First pitch to Wyatt. Swing and a miss, and he was definitely gunning for the fences there. Strike one here to Wyatt. For Jock Peterson, his 11th home run, his 27th run batted in. Well, now it's 4-2. The tying run is on deck. You know, Fairbanks had gotten on to a pretty good path here of late. The 0-1 is up and in. One ball, one strike, the count. Prior to his performance yesterday, he had gone 4 of 5 appearances without giving up a run. It was really shaky early in the year. The 1-1. And that ball was popped up high in the air, almost hitting the roof. Stowers at first, midway between first and second, on the infield turf, makes the catch, and Langford is the first out.
5: Well, that was a pitch down the middle, too, one that Langford would want to have back. It was in a very hittable spot. Fairbanks is a guy that lives with the fastball at the top of the zone. He is very tough to hit when he locates it near the top or at the top of the zone. When you get it down, that's when he becomes a lot more hittable with the fastball or the cutter.
4: And a swing and a miss here by Josh Young for strike one. The cutter is what Peterson hit out for his home run. Young last night made the final out against Fairbanks, but hit a ball to the warning track in center toward left center. Young 0-for-3 today, hitless in the series. And a swing and a miss here on the fastball, and the count now at 0-2. Well, you think about Peterson hitting the home run. Surely Fairbanks would have been in to protect a 2-1 lead. That two-run home run by Otto Lopez on the bottom of the eighth is just enormous. Two-strike pitch here, a swing and a foul. This one out of play down to our right. Hey, specialty night tickets will get you a backyard baseball bobblehead featuring Pablo Sanchez in Rangers gear coming up Wednesday, July the 8th. When the Rangers host the Angels, and you can get your specialty night ticket by going to Rangers.com. 0-2, the pitch from the right-hander, and that's hit out into left field. Coming on, Hernandez, he'll make the catch to retire Young for the second out. Rangers down to their final out. Brandon Nimmo is the batter.
5: Well, you get Nimmo on, then you get a chance, right? You get the tying run to the plate. You know, after Peterson hits the leadoff home run, that's your hope, right? Just get into a position where you can get a swing to tie the game. But Fairbanks has recovered nicely against Langford and Young.
4: Nimmo 0-for-3. First offering to Nimmo. He swings and hits one to deep center. Marcy going back to the track. He moves to his right, up against the wall. He makes the catch, and that's how this one ends. Nimmo coming very close to making it a one-run ball game, but he is a long final out here in the ninth. Marlins hold on to defeat the Rangers. Final score, 4-2. Back with your totals right after this on the Trajan Wealth Rangers Radio Network.
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4: Well, the Rangers certainly had hopes of a series win here today, but that hasn't happened very often here in Miami, where the Marlins just keep winning series. They prevail today by the final of 4-2. Miami with the win, improving to 42-39. So the Marlins have reached the halfway point in their schedule. Rangers with the loss fall to 38-42. The Rangers will reach the halfway point after the game tomorrow in Toronto. Here are your totals. For Miami, 4 runs, 6 hits, no errors, with 4 left on base. For the Rangers, 2 runs, 6 hits, no errors, with 2 men left on base. The winning pitcher in relief, the former Ranger, John King. King now 5-1. Pete Fairbanks, despite giving up the Peterson home run, picks up the save, his 12th of the year. Ranger starter Jacob DeGrom, the hard luck loser, he falls to 6-5. Our game was played in 2 hours and 27 minutes before a crowd of 13,710. And our player of the game is brought to you by Perimeter Global Logistics. 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And our player of the game here today is Otto Lopez, the Miami shortstop, who at the dish goes 2-for-3 with that decisive 2-run home run in the bottom of the 8th inning. He got a hold of a 1-1 slider to knock it out of here. He also singled, walked, and scored a run. Well, that's going to wrap it up for us. Our post-game show getting set to start here in just a few minutes. For our engineer, Santiago Rodriguez, for Kevin Walker and Adam C. in Master Control, and for Jared Sandler, I'm Matt Hicks, wishing everyone a very pleasant good afternoon from Lone Depot Park in Miami. Once again, our final score here today, the Marlins 4 and the Rangers 2. Have a great evening, everyone.
20: He's at the wall. He leaps. He's got it.
4: 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He is out at third.
21: Swinging a drive down the left field line. If it's fair, this game is over. It's hooking. It is fair.
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25: Weekend showdown against the Detroit Tigers. After that, Mike Trout and the Angels come to town. 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

0: Mendoza pitcher's duel today from Lone Depot Park, and the Marlins came out on top as Miami takes games 2 and 3 of the series to secure a series win. A big two-run home run late, helping the Marlins get a little cushion, and they defeat the Rangers by a final score of 4-2. Alongside Brad Miller, Jared Sandler with you. Unfortunately, you had a really nice start from Jacob DeGrom. It's about a dominant today from a swing and miss standpoint, as we've seen him all year, especially with that slider. The Rangers just couldn't do enough offensively. And then the two-run home run in the ninth. You had a chance to face Pete Fairbanks in a one-run game after what you did to him last night. Once it becomes a three-run game, even with the Jock Peterson leadoff home run against him, which... it's easy to assume he would have done that in a one-run game. Who knows? He didn't. It was a three-run game. But once it's a three-run game, it totally changes the calculus.
1: And I thought, obviously, the battle of the starters lived up to kind of the expectations, right? Both guys were very effective, and it was a close game. And then it kind of turned into a battle of the bullpens and which couple guys are going to execute. And I thought Bender, Peterson, and then ultimately Fairbanks did their job just a tick better. Obviously, the one little blemish was the home run to Lopez that kind of extended it and gave Fairbanks a little breathing room after, you know, a tough night last night and a tough season overall. So, yeah, I think their couple bullpen guys just narrowly, you know, outdid our bullpen guys, and that was the difference of the game.
0: Yeah, leadoff walks also a part of the conversation. Margin for error not as wide when you only score two runs, and so, you know, it's tough to nitpick, but at the end of the day, that's a part of the conversation as we bring in Dave Raymond and Mike Bassick upstairs. Guys, big takeaway from today, what do you have?
2: Well, I want to dovetail right something you just said right there, right, which is like you only score two runs and, you know, so then those things become important. I do think, like, we say that from time to time, right? And so you could go back and you could say, yeah, the offense needs to give you a little more. But there is this thing, this, you know, pitching to the scoreboard, playing to the scoreboard, right? And the Rangers were in a situation today, fine. You know, if it's not going to be a big offensive day, then that's the story. That's part of the story. You can't assume four runs. You can't assume five runs a night. So sometimes you're only going to get a couple, and you have to figure out a way to do it. And they didn't today. And I my heart goes out to Colwin because I'm a big Colwin fan. Here's the thing, right? Like, we love all the guys. There's certain guys who just hit you different, and I root so hard for Cole personally. I thought he was so good last year. He's gotten a lot of chase this year. He's avoided the barrel this year, generally speaking, right? When you look at his, you know, his Statcast numbers. But the fact of the matter is he's had trouble keeping teams off the board, man. And that was just such a critical couple of runs. I was hopeful for him there that he could be the guy to keep it a one-run game and give the Rangers a shot, but it just didn't work out.
3: Yeah, that was a tough one. The other thing, too, is you got to give credit to the Marlins that they have a team that, yes, they did hit the big two-run homer, but we've talked about it. Their homer has come more in June, but they're a team that does it with athleticism, contact, working the pitcher. And DeGrom in the fifth inning, that was the only inning where he looked, you know, hittable, where he wasn't getting as much swing and miss, and they were able to get the bunt down, right? They kind of executed the way that you need to against a good pitcher. If there's the opportunity to get a run, they had that opportunity and they took advantage of it.
2: Base running, outs on the bases, kind of critical today, right? Two innings end with Rangers being put out on the bases, one a pickoff, one a caught stealing. Both of them went to review. So there were a lot of really close moments, and that's baseball, right? I mean, you have to win those close moments from time to time because these games can be really tight. And you knew coming into this series that it was probably going to be low scoring, and it was.
1: And also, too, we always talk about how important the leadoff batter every inning is, right? It can just kind of set the tone. And you saw Jacob DeGrom's reaction in the fourth inning to leadoff when he walked Lopez. You know, he was frustrated with himself. You know, that's the last thing he wanted to do. He felt like, I'm sure he was pitching well, and he was just kind of putting himself in a tough spot. Of course, ultimately, came around to score. The next inning, leadoff guy gets a single, Casey, and then another walk. So, you know, I think that's something where, obviously, that was put Jake in a tough spot where then the Marlins can play a little small ball, get themselves in good positions. And, you know, when you're facing a guy like Jake, you know, one or two, you know, you're happy to pick up those one or two and get out of there.
4: Yeah, and the Marlins bullpen's been really good here recently. They did a great job getting it to Pete Fairbanks. And again, as Dave mentioned, we talked about the top. Would have loved the chance to face Pete Fairbanks in a one-run game. I just felt like what the Rangers did last night, they had the same hitters coming up. You know, you can't assume the Jock homer, but man, would have loved to have had that chance in a one-run game. And I feel like we might still be playing baseball right now.
2: Can't you? What do you mean? He's homered off Fairbanks 2 days in a row, man. Counting on it. That's a lock.
4: Yeah. Well, hey, they were both no doubters. They just walked right by us. We could have just asked him probably. But, yeah, I mean, that. And we were talking about it. We always think about bullpens through the lens of how they close out wins, right? The best teams, though, put themselves in position to maintain deficits at a run or two runs within striking distance. And that's where bullpen depth comes into play, and it certainly came into play here in this game.
1: Guys, I was just thinking Bender and Peterson looked way more of, you know, the closing type stuff. I know Fairbanks has a long track record. He's making a lot of money to finish games for them this year, and he'll get it dialed in. But as far as this series that I saw, Bender and Peterson were two of the guys that you did not want in the game. So those were the guys that came in at the highest leverage, kind of close points of the game. And then they gave Fairbanks a little bit of a cushion at the end.
3: I know there was an article 2-3 weeks ago on Baseball Savant, and they had Bender's sweeper as the best pitch in all of baseball. So out of all the great pitches in baseball, it doesn't mean he's the best reliever, but that sweeper 2-3 weeks ago, they said this is one of, if not the most dominant pitch in baseball. And after that sweeper, he threw kind of a get me over to Lankford, and he hit it 101 up the middle. At that point, that sweeper, he's like, all right, I'm not throwing any more get me overs, and it became a really nasty pitch.
2: Thing's a weapon, man. That is a weapon. You know, you guys were we were talking about home runs, no doubters, those types of things. I was just curious. Did anybody else feel like Lankford's home run? Like, off the bat, I thought, hey, that ball's hit well. That's got a chance to get out. I did not see 440 feet or whatever it was, second deck out there in center field, off the bat. If anything, I was a little worried he hit it too high and that it was going to fall just short of the wall. But that thing was a monster shot.
1: Yeah, you don't need to worry about that one, Dave. I think that one was getting out.
2: Golly.
1: In this park, yeah, you don't see a lot of balls go up there. Those are like the Giancarlo Stanton territory up there.
4: Now we're taking a look at the replay right now. 437, tied for the farthest home run of Wyatt's career, 1 foot shy of Jake Berger's 438-footer as the longest hit by a Ranger this year. Now, unfortunately, the guy hitting behind Wyatt, Josh Jung, had a tough series, came up in a couple spots after Wyatt's single and stolen base. With Bender on the mound, he struck out on that sweeper that Mike talked about. Josh scorched the ball in the ninth. Just some bad luck there, but a rough series, and hopefully he can wash it away because the Rangers are going to face some tough pitching and a tough team in the Blue Jays. And obviously the Rangers need Josh Jung doing what he's been doing this year, which is getting on base, getting to first base, and keeping the train moving.
3: Well, Brad can talk about it. Even when you're having a great year in a 162-game season, you're still going to go through lulls. And right now Josh Jung is going through a lull. I did see him. We caught him in the dugout. He was looking at the iPad. I know that was maybe a story about 3 or 4 weeks ago that he kind of stopped looking at the iPad. It doesn't mean that he's, you know, now I'm just totally changing everything, but you go through lulls, and as a hitter, there's going to be more failure than success, and I believe that Josh Jung, hopefully here pretty soon, can turn it back around and be that 300 hitter and get the extra base hits, too.
1: Yeah. We actually ran one of Jared's nine-part interview series with Josh Jung before the game, and he was talking about how, you know, his maturity is going to allow him, when he does have a bad game or a bad series, to not, you know, overanalyze the four at-bats, you know, over the course of 600. So, you know, hopefully he just keeps with that mindset, keeps it moving, and stays working, and is, like Jared said, has just kind of been, you know, the cog in the middle of that lineup.
4: Yeah, Brad forgets, because he's the lead singer of a Meatloaf cover band, we needed to do something for a segment, so we had to protect that voice. So we had to run, you know,
1: had
4: we ran the first part. Yeah.
2: Well, they are talking, I don't know where it's going to stack up, but it is one of Ken Burns' better documentaries, and we're looking forward to part two soon.
1: Yes.
4: Could be tomorrow. You never know. We'll have to wait and see. Fellas, thanks so much.
2: All right, see you.
3: Hey, Brad, man. Are you going on the IL with that
2: Golly.
3: Throat?
1: Guys, I'll see you. I got some time to recover. I'll see you in Atlanta. But this is similar to, like, MJ with the flu game. Flu game, Jordan. The voice. This is. We'll be talking about this for a long time.
2: Well, you won't be, but we will.
4: Jock Peterson's home run, unfortunately. The Rangers come up short 4-2. Jock with home runs, though, in back-to-back series, or back-to-back games, to end the series. We'll hear from Skip Schumacher when we come back.
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1: Marlins over the Rangers. The two-run home run by Otto Lopez in the eighth inning. A big difference. It gave the Marlins a 4-1 lead. So when Jock Peterson homered in the ninth, it didn't tie it up. It brought the Rangers to within a pair. Jacob DeGrom, a tough luck loser, allowing two runs over his six innings with eight strikeouts and 24 swings and misses. Afterwards, Skip Schumacher spoke with Laura.
2: Skip, Wyatt Langford aside, it seemed like the offense really hasn't been able to find their spark here the last couple days. What's it going to take to get back what you guys had going kind of at the end of that Padres series and here early in Miami?
3: Yuri Perez is good. He was throwing 99 miles an hour today at the top of the zone, really good slider. And their bullpen is, you know, one of the best in the game. So we had a tough challenge ahead of us today. We really liked our matchup, obviously, with Jacob on the mound. Got out to an early lead, just, you know, couldn't add on, unfortunately. So, there was a couple times that it felt like we had, you know, good pitches to hit, just couldn't move them forward, and just kind of tough day on the offensive side.
2: Quality start today from Jacob DeGrom. How have you seen the big guys in your rotation kind of turn around what was a trend there early, giving up runs in the first? It seems like they've walked it down more recently.
3: Jacob DeGrom is really good. He did exactly what we needed him to do today. Six innings, couple runs. It felt like his slider was excellent today. A lot of swing and miss on the slider, the fastball at the top. Yeah, he was really, really effective. It's just unfortunate that we couldn't give him a couple runs honestly win a series. But, yeah, the game was right there for us. Unfortunately, we gave up a late home run and kind of put it away.
2: We've seen how good Colwin can be, especially last season. In the couple outings this year in which he struggled, what has been the thing that's just been off for him?
3: The leadoff walk. I think that's what he wants back the most. Obviously, he doesn't want to give up a home run, but anytime you give up a leadoff walk, not great things are going to happen. And, two runs scored on leadoff walks today. And that's not only us, that's around the game. And I think that's probably what's hurt him the most.
2: Thanks, Skip.
3: Thank you.
1: Well, there you go. Skip Schumacher with the same thoughts that we shared about the leadoff walks. It's just tough to, you know, put yourself in that position. Leadoff walks don't score 90% of the time, or whatever coaches like to say when you're 12 years old. It's really like only around 30 or so percent, but that's still a pretty high rate in a close ball game.
4: I was just thinking that, Jared. Every high school coach I had, junior varsity, down to little league, I mean, they just preach about the killing of the leadoff walks. That was obviously all of their runs today. Started innings with leadoff batters reaching and some walks mixed in there. But really important, especially when you're playing tight games like this in a big ballpark where runs may be at a premium.
1: All right, we'll hear from Jacob DeGrom when we come back. The Rangers fall to the Marlins 4-2 in the rubber game of this three-game series ahead of the Rangers' trip across the border to take on the Blue Jays. Jacob DeGrom was strong, didn't get the run support. Tough luck loser. We'll hear from Jacob after this.
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5: 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Rangers fall 4-2. The Marlins take 2 of 3 from Texas. As Yuri Perez did enough, the Marlins bullpen was really sharp. And Miami gets the winner. Whataburger, what a play of the game today. Well, how about this play? Wyatt Langford making sure there was no play. 437 feet to left center. Wyatt now with 6 home runs since getting activated off the injured list. Another multi-hit game for Langford as he continues to swing a hot stick. Unfortunately, he comes in a losing effort, but big picture, it seems like the Rangers are a day or two away from getting Corey Seager back. He was hitting well before the concussion. Wyatt Langford is going. The Rangers really have not had an opportunity to have these two in the lineup for a couple months. And when they were in the lineup together, they weren't really, you know, they hadn't found their rhythm yet. Love to see what this lineup could look like with Wyatt doing what he's doing and getting Corey Seager back.
6: Yeah, with Corey coming back and Wyatt obviously coming back, shot out of a cannon, this has a chance to look like the deepest lineup they've had, obviously, with the emergence of Zeke. And with Jake Berger hitting the ball out of the ballpark, obviously Jungle Cats season so far, Nimmo's been steady. So you could see, you know, with Corey hopefully in Toronto, what looks like the deepest lineup they've had all season.
5: Yeah, and see what they can do with it. Toronto, a really good team. They won the AL pennant last year, got off to a slow start. They're starting to pick it up in competitive AL East division. The Rangers today fall by a score of 4-2. Unfortunately, not able to get you some comments from Jacob DeGrom. He spoke. He always does. Some technical difficulties on our end, but I'm sure it'll be posted online. Check Rangers Sports Network on social media if you want to get Jacob DeGrom's thoughts after today's 4-2 ball game. Brad, you recover. Good luck with your next concert, and we'll talk to you in Atlanta.
6: All right, I will promise to bring my voice to Atlanta. That was, you know, it's not great. Not great.
5: Well, hopefully everyone has their passport with them. We're going north of the border after this one. Toronto, the first of four tomorrow night from the Rogers Center. We'll talk to you then. The Marlins take the rubber game today by a final score of 4-2.
7: League the last 2 years. 31 combined games missed last season from week one starters in the secondary alone. So if they stay healthy on that side of the ball, I think 2-4 in the NFC North isn't happening again, right? Also, because despite the success you had last year, because you finished last, you now benefit from the last place schedule as well. It is the easiest schedule in the league in terms of opponent win total. 6th easiest on the board in terms of opponent win percentage from last year as well. Jared Goff, we know, has led the NFL in pass yards, passing touchdowns over the last 2 years. Offensively, they can hurt you in a variety of ways. And defensively, they should be able to do enough as well. So this is a team I actually like so much that in the grid on the betting guide we did this year, and that is one of the features of this year's NFL betting guide. It is every year, but Every single one of our hosts and NFL analysts makes their selections for, even if they're not official bets, makes their selections for who they think is going to win every single division, is going to make the playoffs, is going to face off in the Super Bowl. And I have the Lions going to the Super Bowl this year. I think it's going to, in my prediction, I have them and Buffalo going head-to-head with Buffalo getting their first Super Bowl. I like the idea of new blood. I think both of these teams are very capable, and the season could set up for them to have a lot of success.
8: Wouldn't disagree at all. You know, it ties into the New England Patriots thing. I brought this up on Pot of the Futures, which is the, if you look at some of our selections in the guide, some of the popular win totals that are out there as well, the strength of opponents is such a factor now, I think, in a lot of people's thinking after what we just watched with the New England Patriots, that it's hard not to look at them. But I think that the difference is, too, with this Lions team, they do have that really strong upside on offense that they're going to be able to tear through this thing, potentially win the NFC. So I wouldn't disagree at all when you look at it. I would disagree with your Buffalo Bills selection. But
7: who do you like coming out of that division?
8: I have a Bengals Ram. Oh, out of that division, I have the Buffalo Bills to win the division, but
7: yeah,
8: it's more
7: like I thought
8: a,
7: we talked about that yesterday. Patriots more than a Bengals.
8: I think it's like a 10-7 type thing. I have a lot of questions about Buffalo, but mine was how about this? This is a rematch of the SoFi Super Bowl, Bengals Rams, but this time the Bengals get a little revenge for me. So Bengals Rams Super Bowl with the Cincinnati Bengals hoisting it up.
7: That was a big takeaway. Not the Bengals, but the Rams. That was a team that I feel like everyone liked, which I get. Especially when you add a guy like Myles Garrett to the fold, all the talk about even Aaron Donald potentially coming out of retirement, the offensive weapons they have, the Super Bowl being at SoFi, what a storybook this could be. But I don't know. I think there's another team in the NFC West that's going to be ready to go. Not Seattle.
8: Yeah, your team's going to be interesting. I mean,
7: very interesting.
8: Hopefully it's not Mac Jones that's throwing the football.
7: Oh, my gosh.
8: What was that?
7: As I tweeted.
8: First off, I didn't know he had curly hair like that.
7: As I tweeted, if you have not seen this video, go to Twitter, look at some of the videos that are coming out of Tight End University that George Kittle puts on every year. It's, yes, a workshop for tight ends, but there's a lot of NFL quarterbacks out there to help them do a lot of the work, Mac Jones among them. And does he not look like he, for somebody who's in his 20s, does he not look like a 40-year-old uncle at a barbecue?
8: He looks, I don't even know what to say.
7: I have no words.
8: I watched that and I was like, this is one of the greatest athletes on the planet.
7: It's like uncomfortable to watch, I feel like. You're as a professional athlete, you're not supposed to look like that.
8: Yep. I will say, as we talk about the NFL too, there's a couple of thoughts that are percolating in my mind that I want to start to play on too. You talk about some of these division winners. I was one of the, I wouldn't say few, but I was one of the few that did select the Cowboys to win the NFC East. And you talk about some of these MVP candidates in the range of about 15-1, Dak Prescott. I have some strong thoughts on the Dallas Cowboys this year as well.
7: Beautiful. Okay, we need to step aside here, but like we said, the VSiN NFL betting guide is out now. 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
7: I did want to say real quickly, as we were discussing some of our NFL betting guide bets, early futures that we have already put in the account looking ahead to the 2026-27 season, was another reason why I like the Lions, in addition to all the stuff that we already laid out, was also just my lack of confidence elsewhere in the division, right? I think that the Chicago Bears are a team that's poised to potentially take a step back. Green Bay is a team that really has me confused about what they're going to be. Detroit, meanwhile, felt like a team that, like, I know what they are, and if they stay healthy, they should be much better for a team that's already over 500 last year.
8: Agreed.
7: What's your feel on the? I mean, do you have any general thoughts?
8: No, I think
7: do you think
8: right.
7: Chicago's poised to repeat what they did last year?
8: No, I would echo all the general thoughts that you've thrown out there. And with the Lions, not by default, but with the ability to take advantage of that schedule, I think they should be able to win this division and win it relatively comfortable. When all is said is done. I have questions about the blind faith that Kyler Murray and the Vikings are going to be good. I mean, yeah. It's not a huge sample size, but I will say this: a lot of people are, and to an extent rightfully so, giving Kevin O'Connell a lot of credit for Sam Darnold, but Sam Darnold was really good again last year under Kubiak, and so maybe Darnold just kind of figured out something. There was a lot of people that rushed to give O'Connell credit for Daniel Jones' season last year because he was just on the roster, and so I think there's this inflated sense that O'Connell is going to be able to do whatever he wants with whatever quarterback's there. You and I watched J.J. McCarthy a lot last year, and that was not the case. And I don't know if Kyler Murray's just going to run away with his job and just be, you know, the next Geno Smith, Sam Darnold, whatever, you know, revitalized quarterback you want to use to fill into that slot. And so I think that there's a chance that the division might be slightly weaker with the regression of Chicago and if Minnesota never really catches on. I'll say this. I brought this up to Mitch to get your thoughts on it. So if you go back to Kyler Murray's time in Arizona, let's assume that he wins the job. He's a minus 1,000 favorite to do so the last time we looked. He really did like to zero in and just high-volume target his number one wide receiver. Are we expecting a big volume season from Justin Jefferson, and should we seriously be looking at him for Offensive Player of the Year at 14-1?
7: I love that angle. Yeah. I think absolutely, especially considering it felt like at times when J.J. McCarthy was trying to target Justin Jefferson, he couldn't hit the broadside of a barn. Mm-hmm. And when you have one of the best, if not the best talents in the entire National Football League on your side, you're going to want to get that ball the guy.
8: Yeah.
7: I mean, you're going to want to get that guy the ball, yes. Feed him, right?
8: Yeah.
7: So, yeah, I think that's a pretty appropriate response if you do think Kyler Murray, to your point, is going to be the guy as the odds would indicate he would be. I'm just curious if this, you know, career resurgence, rejuvenation, whatever you want to call it, actually takes hold for him. And not to say that he was bad in the past. He has, I would say, a great half a season, if not a little bit more in him, before it kind of peters out and the season falls apart. So can you get the longevity there?
8: Who do you have more faith in turning it around?
7: Him or Tua?
8: Yeah. We'll remove the injuries from the equation. Let's assume they both play, you know, a full season. Who would you have more faith?
7: I think Kyler, but Tua plays in the easier division.
8: Okay. Whoa. Insulting. How could you say that about the Carolina Panthers, the team that's going to win 12 games and run away with the NFC South?
7: None of those things are anything that I have said. Although I did pick Carolina to repeat in the division.
8: You did.
7: But I didn't say they're going to win 12 games. Listen, I know what we've got here, but it is a lesser than division. We, the proverbial we.
8: Okay.
7: Relax. I'm right, not talking about like as a, no, trust me, as somebody who,
8: Norman?
7: Never mind. That said, let's shift gears, get into the WNBA. I know there are a handful of angles that you have on today's card. You were also watching the Liberty go wire to wire in Vegas yesterday, do work against the Aces. Any big takeaways from that result?
8: I mean, not great. So there's a couple of things. First off, the Aces, you know, very quietly when they had won eight out of nine games, I'm stroking out. They were actually seventh over that stretch in defensive efficiency. They had been winning despite their defense because their offense had been so good. And yesterday, that offense dries up. Asia Wilson doesn't have a particularly good game. And as you mentioned, they really are never in it for the most part outside of cutting the lead to like nine a couple of times, seven a couple of times in a loss. Of their last two losses, and they've lost two out of the last four, both have come by double digits and pretty strong as well. Like they haven't really been in them. So you do wonder if that hot stretch was just that, and we're about to see this Aces team, who defensively has shown a lot of signs of being pretty average, really reverting back to the mean and slipping, especially now as this Liberty team is getting healthy. Although Satu Sabali yesterday, elbows of the dome, had to leave with an injury, only played 8 minutes, so we'll see what that means for them. But the Liberty are starting to get healthy. We know how good the Lynx are, and we still haven't seen Nafisi Collier out there either. The Dream, who we'll talk about in a little bit, have been playing very good basketball as well. I think all five starters averaging double digits. So maybe there's a reality in which the Aces, who are currently in second, maybe start to slip if this team's going to start to show its true form. But just worth pointing it out, Brandon Stewart last night, 20.6 rebounds, 4 assists. Aces will be back in action on Thursday night. They get the Wings. So we will get to see AZ Fudd and Paige Beckers out here in Sin City, see if they can go toe-to-toe with the Aces there. But as far as today's concerned, so there's, like you said, there's stars today, right? Caitlin Clark's going to play, Olivia Miles is going to play, Angel Reese is going to play. I thought this was interesting. I wanted to go to the Dream and Valkyries game really quick because this is a pretty good game on paper. Dream opened up as a 1.5-point favorite, total 166.5. Natalie Nicasse talked about this, the head coach of the Valkyries. Angel Reese has been incredible. 16 points, 12 rebounds over her last 10 games, shooting 43% from the floor. And Nicasse talked about keeping her off the offensive glass tonight. Take a listen.
14: Yeah, well, I had a good time with her at USA, so I know the type of physicality and the type of heart that she plays with. So we got to match that. Like I said, we always do team defense first, and so it's matchup based, but it's also just making sure she stays. She averages, I think, 5 or 6 offensive rebounds, so we got to make sure we take that away.
8: I think she's a pretty good coach, obviously. So I think there is, and this is a Valkyries team, you look at them statistically, one of the better teams. I think they're actually first in points in the paint allowed, so pretty good at, like, cutting off the restricted area. Maybe a little focused on Angel Reese a bit. I actually texted our guy Doug Kazarian about this. He had a good nugget on this, too. Had mentioned that the Valkyries often play five out, so you can see her struggling with rebounds because she's just going to be outside. She's going to be playing along the perimeter defensively and not there to grab offensive rebounds or defensive rebounds, I should say. And so her points and rebounds prop is 25.5, which is a big number, shaded to the under at minus 125 or so. She's a $1.60 favorite to get a double-double today because she's just been on this insane run. But thought that Reese under 25.5 points and rebounds tonight was worth looking at. And I'm going to take a shot with the Valkyries tonight, too, at home against Atlanta.
7: Another one of the stars you mentioned, big rookie of the year favorite, Olivia Miles, the Minnesota Lynx, best team in the league to this point, looking to bounce back from a loss against the Washington Mystics. Washington now won 3 in a row, and it has a second straight meeting against the Lynx, who have dropped just one game, by the way, on the road in 2026. Their big road favorites here, sitting 8.5 in Washington. Anything stand out?
8: I mean, this is just the classic. Are we at the top of the market for a team that has been playing as well as they have? We saw an overnight of 5.5 in favor of Minnesota, and we're up to that 8.5 mark that you see right now. Total's been bet up a little bit to 168.5. And I think the same could be said of Olivia Miles. You know, you look at her last 10 games, 21.2 points, 4.8 rebounds, 5.5 assists. She's shooting 60% from the floor over that stretch as a guard and 47% from beyond the arc. So again, like, not only for the team, but for Miles. Points prop, 18.5. Points and assists, 24.5. You know, would we benefit maybe shorting this Lynx team? And, you know, you mentioned the Mystics. The Mystics do have, over these last couple of games, some pretty impressive pelts on the wall. They've played extremely well. They're kind of a younger team, from what I understand, and a little plucky, so you can catch some of these teams at the right time. And you look at the victories that they have. That you mentioned the Lynx team that they just played on the road. Now it's a home and home, so maybe a little bit of revenge for Minnesota, considering that, and that's what the market's playing here. Beat the Liberty on the road by three, and then the Suns. So we'll see if that comes to fruition, but just really interesting to see that market's kind of buying in here a bit. Against this Mystic squad, going all the way up to 8.5, despite the opener on the overnight of like 5.5 here.
7: Another repeat matchup we have is the Fever and Mercury. You mentioned Caitlin Clark in action once again here. The Fever just beat the Mercury by 9 the other day at home on Monday. Phoenix, worst ATS team in the league right now. Can the Fever win and cover at home?
8: One would think, but I think this is another player prop angle, and obviously it's Caitlin Clark. The other day, she gets another 20-5 in terms of points and assists. The six-game stretch now, most consecutive 20-plus and 5-plus assist games in WNBA history. Points and assists tonight's 30.5. She hits the under minus 123, so you do wonder if that is going to be the case. I don't know if you saw this the other day. So she got called for a technical because she was clapping, right? Yeah. And did you see the press conference afterward?
7: I haven't seen the clip. I know it went viral, though.
8: I mean, she was heated, and she's like, we might as well just pick somewhere on the calendar the game that I'm going to get suspended for. So she was pretty heated about what's going on here.
7: I saw the written quote, not the actual, like, how it sounded. So.
8: It was pretty good. It was pretty good if you're, you know, if you like that sort of thing. But you do wonder, again, similar to what we're talking about, the common theme amongst all of these, with these stars playing the way that they are, how public they are, how popular they are, is it worth it to look at Clark? And it's worth noting, this six-game stretch that we talked about, we should put some numbers behind this, 25.7 points, 8.7 assists on 50% shooting from the floor. She has not shot the ball well from deep during this stretch or for the season, but you do wonder if that points and assist prop, 30.5, maybe a little too high for Caitlin Clark considering how well she's been playing.
7: I don't care as much about the clap as I want a repeat of the Sophie Cunningham point to Tawana Bonner. That was pretty electric.
8: It's pretty good. It's good trolling, especially when you don't respond at all outside of just what she was doing.
7: Right? Like the face didn't even move.
8: Yeah.
7: So I think that'll be fun just to see, especially coming out of that game on Monday, having that matchup again. I think it should be a fun one coming up tonight. Real quickly, I know we're going to break, but in terms of the odds for the Sky and Fire, where are we sitting at on that one?
8: I didn't have much here, but Chicago opened up as a 1.5 point favorite. Total is 168.5. So right now it's up to 2.5, totals 169.5. I guess it's worth pointing out that the Sky did find themselves in some really tight contests and then let go of the rope in a road game against Connecticut, got blown out 92-63, and they have lost 6 straight.
7: Okay, when we come back, you hear that music, Jeff Sherman, Vegas odds maker, is going to join us. Talk through a little bit of the golf. We got the Travelers Championship set to get underway tomorrow. Scottie Scheffler, your short shot again. Can he get over the hump this week? Perhaps. We'll discuss.
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5: Back here on Money Moves, Tony Bonantoni, Jonathan Von Tobel with you. Coming off Wyndham Clark's wire-to-wire win last week's U.S. Open. We've got another loaded field this week, the eighth and final signature event of the PGA Tour season coming up beginning tomorrow with the Travelers Championship. To help us break that down and a whole lot more, very excited to have Jeff Sherman join us here on the Progressive Guest Line. Las Vegas odds maker. You can follow him on X as well, at Golf Odds, appropriately termed for this conversation, Jeff. Let's start real quickly just at the top, I guess, here. Scottie Scheffler, another result where he is close but can't quite get it done. He's always going to be a short number atop the odds board, but are you surprised that he hasn't been able to get a win since week one of the tour season at this point?
6: Well, we just are seeing a Scottie Scheffler that we haven't seen the past couple of years. He's got, you know, putting deficiencies again like we've seen a few years ago. And he's just not putting the four rounds together to get it finished. And there's always some golfer that's going lower and beating him out. He's come close a few times, but, you know, his odds have drifted accordingly. So he's 4-1 this week at the Travelers. And, you know, there was a point he was 5-2 and getting a lot of support. So you're starting to see a drift in his odds at this point.
7: Do you think that there's some permanence to this, Jeff? I mean, you would know better than anybody, but we can go down the list of golfers who have had these hot flashes and streaks in their careers where they looked untouchable and then ultimately reverted back to the norm. Could this be the truth for Scottie Scheffler, who looked just that, untouchable for a while?
6: I think it will be. And, you know, this is an extreme example, but you guys remember David Duval when he reached number one in the world? and then he couldn't find his game a few years later. But I'm not saying that's going to happen to Scottie Scheffler, but these guys all go through something and can reach a peak. And Scottie was playing the second best I've seen in 30 years to Tiger. So when you reach a plateau like that, you really can only come backwards. And it feels like, you know, he's always going to be in contention, but I don't know if he's going to be out there dominating and winning by four or five shots like we saw Tiger do consistently.
5: And I guess that's at least nice for us as bettors that we don't have to, or we haven't had to go, rather, to the winner without Scottie markets this season, right? You've just been able to get the better odds on the other golfers here. But as you look at the field, I said it off the top, it's stacked once again with the big names, Scheffler, Schauffele, Oberg, Fleetwood, Young. You've got the defending champ at the U.S. Open now, and Wyndham Clark. Could he repeat? Any names that stand out to you in terms of fit and value, where they sit on the odds board?
6: Yeah. The only one we're missing is McIlroy this week. So, like you said, you get longer odds on everybody with Scheffler being so short. I only played one golfer this week, Siwoo Kim at 33-1, and it's a golfer that I've been on all season in the majors, and you know his stats and his approach have been great. Need to be about 20 under par to win it here. I think he's going to fit the course well. I know. His stats on this course previously haven't been as outstanding as other golfers, but he's just had a solid season, and I thought that was a little bit of value. He's pretty much 25-1 on the market. And Russell Henley, I'm not on him this week, but coincidingly with Siwoo Kim, he's been another golfer I've been on this year a lot, and he already came off his win earlier, so I think it's Siwoo Kim's turn for that.
7: Any long shots you would look at here in a tournament like this?
6: You know, it's tough because of the names at the top, like you mentioned. The only thing is, coming off the major, some of these guys that have been in contention, it's tough. You know, these signature events the week after a major, it's so taxing on these guys that, you know, they're like, I definitely wouldn't be looking for Wyndham Clark to follow this one up, but I didn't go too deep down the board and find anyone 50-60-1 that interested me.
5: Jeff Sherman, Las Vegas odds maker, joining us here on the Progressive Guest Line. So if Clark is somebody you're avoiding, we always like to ask that question. Are there some guys in particular you would want to stay away from in general this weekend?
6: Well, like you mentioned, Clark, I definitely would stay away from Jake Knapp. You know, he missed the cut last week in the U.S. Open after returning from injury. And it's you need to see these guys get some tournaments under their belt so you can feel confident in them. So it's going to be his second one off a missed cut now. And I would look to oppose him if that is available. There's not a cut this week, just 72 golfers. But if he's in any tournament matchups, I think he's still going to be finding his way around the course.
7: All right, let's shift gears to a little bit of what we saw last night and spinning this thing forward as the first round of the NBA draft in the books. We'll see what the second round brings. I'm going to read this to you concerning the Utah Jazz. After starting 61-72 games, it's being reported that Ace Bailey likely to come off the bench for the Jazz next season. Jeff, my Jazz are so deep that Ace Bailey's got to ride the pine. This team's going to win the Western Conference. What say you?
6: I don't know about winning the West, but I think that they're incorrectly priced in the market based on them being healthy, because we've seen a couple years of management of the players. So you look at their starting lineup, and I expect them to be an over 500 team in the West. They're a team that, you know, that's a team that at the beginning of the second half of the season, right when they traded for Jaren Jackson Jr., Ed and I here started talking about them for next year. And saying they've been playing Markkanen the way they have for 2 years now. When they actually get to the position, they drafted Peterson, they're where they want to be now. And they're going to be a team that is going to be a quick riser. And just like we saw with San Antonio last year, you need to take advantage of that now, because after this season, they're going to be one of those teams in the 25-1 range. So you can get them at 150-1 now and maybe have something to maneuver with later.
5: If they maybe are a little bit more ahead of schedule than people think, and JVT certainly thinks they are, how would you grade his futures bet on the Jazz against the Charlotte Hornets the NBA Finals next year?
7: Mitch and I have gone splitsies, Jeff, on an exact matchup. No result, just need the matchup. A Jazz-Hornets NBA Finals at 10,000-1.
6: Well, you have to like the Hornets because I think they have staying power. You know, I was on them last season, and I think that they're going to continue to be there, just grow with that team. And that's what I hope for last season, You take a young team and let them grow, and they did. And, you know, I know we're going to get to talking about the Heat, but if you had the Hornets of today play the Heat of today, I don't think the Heat could hang with them because they don't have the shooting to keep up with them. So you just look at something like that, and that's going to keep them in every game.
5: And I'll say, even in the draft last night, you bring in Christian Anderson from Texas Tech, who is another shooter. How many good three-point shooters are they going to have on this Hornets team?
7: Yeah, they're going to be really good. So let's focus in on the Heat really quick, Jeff, because I'm one that, you know, I think that if you look at the stack of the Eastern Conference, or the stack of the Eastern Conference, excuse me, I would personally put about three or four teams ahead of Miami, and that doesn't include some potential improvements, like what if the Pistons add some folks, especially like a Taylor the Hero type or whatnot. So where did you ultimately come out when it came to Miami, when it came to where their spot is in the Eastern Conference and how you want to power rate them post-Giannis acquisition?
6: Yeah, now that I've had some time to digest this, obviously you start at New York and Boston, even though Boston might have some changes, but then you can go to Detroit and Cleveland that are going to be solid regular season teams. Even if they don't perform in the playoffs, you expect them to get wins in the 50s. Then you get to this group of Indiana, Philadelphia, Charlotte, Atlanta, Orlando. I think Miami's in the middle of that. So I think the best they can do is maybe finish 5-8, and there's a chance that they can miss the playoffs. And the way that they're priced right now, I've seen a win total on them, which I think is pretty high. I would be much lower than that. I think there could be some value on them missing the playoffs this year.
7: Yep, I would tend to agree when you look at where this team is ultimately going to be. I do have to ask, of course, because you and I, rivals of sorts, you're a Lakers guy, I'm a Clippers guy, but there is some news floating out there that if the Clippers cannot come to a contract extension with Kawhi Leonard, that he will be on the table to be dealt. What can Kawhi do, given what we have seen from him, the inconsistency in terms of availability, but the upside when he does play? What does he do from a power rating perspective for some of these teams if they can go and grab him? I know he says he doesn't want to play in Detroit, but if like the Pistons grab him, where would you put Detroit in the East?
6: Yeah, I mean, if they added him and didn't have to give up, stuff. I mean, obviously adding him to Cade Cunningham would be a great start there to get him right up there. It depends what Boston does. I would put him right behind New York, but Boston is going to be the interesting one to see if they actually do move on from Brown, which sounds like they will. And they might have to be revamped and take a step back. So potentially an Eastern team could move up to that two spot behind New York.
7: What do you make of the rumors that they're going to, your Lakers might trade LeBron for a Jared Allen type with Cleveland?
6: I would actually do that in a heartbeat.
7: Yeah.
6: I think that, you know, if you can get anything for LeBron at this point, you're going to start seeing more of a decline out of him. And if you can get a younger piece that you can have, especially someone like that, that Luka would like, I think you would do that at this point. I mean, I would personally, but I think the Lakers should move forward without LeBron. That's my take. And it was last year. I mean, even though he did take the role of the third person and they did well when he did that, I still think that it's Luka's team and they should move forward at this point. And if they can get any piece doing a sign and trade with LeBron, I think they should.
5: It's too bad you're over the phone. I wish you could have seen the smirk on JVT's face when you said that. Jeff, thank you so much. We appreciate the time, and we'll be bugging you more and more.
6: All right. Sounds good. Thanks.
5: Jeff Sherman, everybody. And you can follow him as well on X at Golf Odds. Appreciate the breakdown on both the NBA.
7: Get the season started.
5: PGA Tour. Let's go.
7: I'm so ready.
5: We got to step aside here when we come
7: back.
5: We're wrapping things up with our best bets, including the NHL draft bet that we added to the account. And I do want to react to what Mike Babcock had to say yesterday on the podium in his first appearance as the head coach of the Edmonton Oilers.
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13: and get your luck. My name is Erica, and my son, Kaysen, is a patient at Shriners Children. My oldest called me and said, Kaysen got burnt. I said, how bad is it? He wouldn't answer me. Before we could see Kaysen, the trauma doctor came in and said he needs to go to Shriners.
14: To survive a burn injury and to return to life unafraid and full of joy and be who you're supposed to be is what we strive to deliver to our patients. 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He's riding his dirt bike, doing all of the things that you would want him to do. 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
15: I wouldn't do anything else.
16: We're just so thankful that Kaysen is still here, because things can change in the blink of an eye.
13: Go online right now to loveshriners.org.
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19: That's what Liam wants.
18: That's what we all want.
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5: 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Stormy Bonantoni, Jonathan Bontobel with you. From football to football, as we head out to the pitch, two games in action as the third and final games of the group stage are underway. What is the groan for?
7: Yeah, I mean,
5: I'm the one that should be groaning based on what's happening in the Switzerland Canada match.
7: You're gonna laugh. I mean, I think you're genuinely gonna laugh because this is something that I would be looking up on a break on Wednesday, June 24th. But the 2028 Team USA Olympic basketball roster doesn't really look great on paper.
5: Oh, what is wrong with you? Why are you the way that you are?
7: Just you know, like sometimes like a dog and something gets my attention. Let me read this article really quickly. I mean. Right now, projected roster for Team USA in 2028,
5: we're not doing
7: Cooper
5: this.
7: Flagg, Con Knipple, Jalen Duren, Amen Thompson, Scotty Barnes, Cade Cunningham, Anthony Edwards, Chet Holmgren, Jalen Williams, Tyrese Halliburton, Bam Adebayo, and Jason Tatum. I mean, maybe Devin Booker and Evan. Oh, yeah, just now.
5: Why are you doing this?
7: I'm not really going to be great.
5: Reminder, Chicago Cubs up 10-3 on the Mets. Soak that in.
7: Yeah.
5: Just watch it. Just watch over
7: there.
5: This
7: is work.
5: Yeah. We'll talk about that
7: later. When
5: we're
7: doing our show, when we're together in the summer of 2028 doing our show, remember this moment.
5: Meanwhile, Switzerland dominating play here so far against Canada. 70% possession on their side.
7: Pretty weak backcourt.
5: Scoreless. 0-0 tie right now in the 45th minute. A little bit frustrating as somebody who has Switzerland over 1.5 goals. Still plenty of time. Would like that to happen. Please help me out. Meanwhile, Bosnia-Herzegovina and Qatar. What?
7: You went through that pretty quickly.
5: Wouldn't you?
7: Yes.
5: 2-1 Qatar trailing at this point. And we did see Bosnia minus 265 favorite around the closing time. So we'll see if they hang on. The total has already gone over as it was juiced to do so. Minus 170. Brazil still to come a little bit later on today against Scotland. Big minus 310 plus favorites. Should win, you would imagine, although we could have an alien sighting potentially in that match, you tell me?
7: Yeah, there's a Brazilian psychic that has predicted that aliens will come down and abduct players and fans from the stadium here during this game. So free roll on Brazil minus 310, it would seem.
5: Well, listen, we already saw that.
7: What are the house rules on alien invasion? I would assume that you get a refund.
5: There's got to be something for that on the prediction markets, right? Can you go search to see if somebody requested that as a potential market? I mean, we did already see the witch doctor from Ghana come through cursing Harry Kane, who, maybe good news for England looking ahead to the weekend, said he has released Harry Kane from the curse. He's allowed to score goals again. So we'll see if that ultimately comes to fruition when all is said and done. That said, we do have some World Cup bets, or I do at least, as we get to the best bets portion of the program. We got a recap before we look ahead to what we're adding in pocket. Not a great day for your girl yesterday in the World Cup. We got a loss and a push. Croatia ends up beating Panama by one, so that's the push. England, as I mentioned. What was the exact quote from the broadcast yesterday about England historically, like
7: struggling
5: in Massachusetts?
7: Yeah.
5: So accurate. So that obviously doesn't end up coming through for us. Neither does Darren Peterson to go. Whoops. No, that should have been number one overall. That's my fault. Number one.
7: You nailed it.
5: Overall. Yeah, I did. I know. Where was that? So unfortunate there. Just trying to have a little bit of fun on the draft. Tailing what was a nice plus money price. Didn't get there. How about you?
7: Yeah, I didn't have fun last night.
5: Yeah.
7: Didn't have fun last night.
5: You should tell them the GIF you sent me.
7: Oh, the picture of the massive fissure in the earth with a tiny little Band-Aid on it.
5: I said, at least you got Darius Acuff
7: to go over, and it was like, yeah, that's great. So Darren Peterson.
5: I guess the Band-Aid is.
7: Yep. First overall pick, AJ DeBonta, third overall pick, Braden Burry's fifth, and then Adaimara to go sixth. So a lot of red X's. We persevere and we move on. That's what we do here.
5: All right, looking to today, obviously this game is already in action, but we gave it out earlier in the program. Switzerland team total over 1.5 plus 150 against Canada. See in the second half if they can capitalize on some of their opportunities. And also later on in the evening, rolling with South Korea, didn't want to lay minus 170. Just ended up going with the spread here, minus one. So you get the push if they only win by one in this spot. But obviously the hope is to win. I think this could be a 2-0, 3-0 type of a game. So give me South Korea getting it done from that standpoint. And we had a great conversation earlier in the program with ESPN's John Buchagross. Reminder, if you missed any of the program or if you want to go back and listen to everything that he had to say, download Money Moves wherever you get your podcasts. When I told him that Keaton Verhoff, his over-under prop position was set at 7.5. He said, oh, that's going under. So I trust him and his research and his intel. Let's hope that is the case. Minus 125 on Keaton Verhoff under 7.5.
7: Cool. Hopefully you get them all. We'll see. Switzerland with the team total not doing you any favors the way they're playing. But I do think they should be able to at least grab this victory. For me, 3 today. Valkyries plus 2.5. Looks like the best of the market so far. It's down to 1.5. Not the biggest difference in the world. Still think it's playable there at 1.5. Angel Reese under 25.5 points and rebounds at minus 125 in that same game against said Valkyries. And then with you on the Keaton Verhoff under 7.5, just because John Buchagross said so.
5: Okay. Last couple
7: that
5: minutes
7: is my
5: here.
7: Analysis.
5: Last couple minutes here. Because one of the questions that I wanted to ask Bucci about earlier but didn't have the opportunity, just ran out of time, was about Mike Babcock and his introductory press conference yesterday. He was officially announced as the head coach of the Edmonton Oilers, introduced, had about 45 minutes on the podium in front of media answering questions. And if any of you hockey fans out there were listening into the press conference and hoping or expecting for any sort of apology or taking ownership or accountability, anything like that, you would be sadly mistaken. That did not happen at all. He had some very interesting answers. And it's not all bad, right? I think there was some element of when you look toward what Edmonton can do in the future and how he wants to approach his relationships with players, that he did say that, you know, there are some things that I can do differently based on how people feel. However, when he was asked about why he left Columbus instead of giving any of the true answer to that, he basically blamed his wife, which I found interesting. Quote, it was very evident before the year started. I hadn't benched anybody. I hadn't talked to anybody. I hadn't sat anybody out. And it was evident we weren't together as a staff for the get-go. My wife gave me a call and she said, it's time to get out of there. I've been retired. I was pretty good at it. I got back to being retired.
7: Hell yeah. It's
5: what?
7: Her fault. Sounds like it's her fault. Typical woman.
5: And it's not like you expect a full, like, mea culpa, but like a little contrition, I think.
7: That's what kept Brendan
5: nice.
7: Sorsby out of the NFL. Didn't show enough contrition.
5: True.
7: I mean, a lot of people said that.
5: That's
7: what they said in the letter.
5: Yeah, I saw Nicole Auerbach, friend of the show, she was tweeting about how.
7: Is she?
5: Yeah, we've had her on a number of times.
7: I mean, she might be your friend.
5: Friend of the show and my friend.
7: Okay, there we go.
5: We can work on her becoming your friend if you like. Although she's married, so keep that in mind.
7: I mean, you don't have to go down that path.
5: But no, it's just like, I thought there would be at least a little bit more of, I have learned from XYZ, it'll be different. Some of the things that he said, though, did give me some optimism about what Edmonton can be, though. He talked about having conversations with Leon Draisaitl, Connor McDavid in the leadership group and saying that, like, they want to be coached hard, essentially. And he even said on the podium, it's all well and good to say those types of things in June, but how are you going to be feeling when we're in the heat of it? Had those conversations. They said, no, we want to win now. We want to do what it takes to win.
7: Will they have a goaltender?
5: Great question. Because, to your point, and we brought this up yesterday, the Edmonton Oilers are still going to have all the same problems that they have had, unless you add some forward depth, blue line depth, and a goaltender.
7: Right.
5: Those are all still the same problems.
7: Again, the intricacies of hockey escape me. The more I watch, the more I will grasp onto them. But the nuances of being a head coach in the NHL elude me. I don't know really what's going on. But every time I hear about these new coaching hires or some of the changes, it always is tied to non-tangible things such as being coached hard and spirit and gusto and all these sort of things. Can I get some actual answers onto how we're going to fix how crappy this defense and goaltending has been?
5: Well,
7: can we get those fixes instead of just being like, I'm going to coach you hard? Like, okay, but if your goaltender sucks, yelling at him more is not going to make that any better.
5: And to your point, it is kind of funny. When we had this discussion yesterday, we talked about, at large, the success that he has had in his career, Mike Babcock, that is. His name is so hard for me to say for some reason. But
7: Babs.
5: A lot of that hasn't been in recent history. He's been retired for 7 years. The last time that he actually did win was in the Olympics, to which he had a goalie, will help.
7: Now we can talk about the Olympics.
5: That is a comment versus we're supposed to give our best bets. Let me look at the USA basketball roster.
7: The projected 2028.
5: The Edmonton Oilers, 11-1 shots to win it all next year in the Stanley Cup final. Florida Panthers, with all the moves they have made, co-favorites with the defending Stanley Cup champs in the Carolina Hurricanes. That's a wrap for us. Get me out of here.
7: I can see Cooper Flagg. That makes some sense, but guard depth's a little questionable.
5: Let's cut our mics, please.
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5: Here we go. 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Mitch Moss, Pauly Howard with you live downtown Vegas. Circa Resort Casino is the spot. Very busy 3-hour program lined up today. Tons on the World Cup, today's Major League Baseball card, tons of reaction as well from the NBA draft and more on the offseason as well. NFL betting guide, great guests on the program, including Brian Geltzeiler, SiriusXM NBA Radio. His takeaways from the draft last night, round one, Mike Pallman Studio. We're doing this every day during the Cup. One segment with Mike, his best bets. He had some great advice yesterday for the next round of group play, and his big bet on the England game came in. Dallin Cuff as well on the World Cup, and Zach Cohen was awesome last night previewing the draft right after us here on the network getting you ready, and has a ton of write-ups as well for the NFL in this upcoming season. Okay, so two games in action as we speak for the World Cup, and one game is completely explosive, and that is the Bosnia match against Qatar. It's 2-1. Steve Wiss came on the show yesterday, and he gave out both teams a score. That's a winner already. And in the other match, Canada and Switzerland, Paulie, didn't a lot of people say that the draw was maybe a good bet in this game? And right now, nothing really going on?
6: Well, no, there's been chances.
5: Well, in terms of the scoreboard?
6: Well, I can't believe the guy for Switzerland had a breakaway. It was mano a mano, him and the keeper, and he wouldn't shoot it. And he kept waiting and waiting and waiting, and the keeper knocked it away. Switzerland appears to be the better team, but I know one of the coaches said this to the announcers. The worst way to get the draw is to play for the draw. So even though it could come in here, and we're down to 1.5 under minus 160 now, and the draw is plus 125. Switzerland's outplayed them, should have the lead, but this is interesting where they both benefit with the draw, but there's certainly been plenty of chances here. I would not take the over, but if they had to play a side to win, I think Switzerland would get the 1-0 victory. In the other one...
5: Hold on, real quick, let me add this to that match. So I saw some books before the match started move the draw to below 2-1. And now we have a full half of football in the bag, and it has basically moved 70, not even 75 cents.
6: Yeah.
5: So you can still get plus 125 right now on the draw.
6: I would not do that.
5: I'm just saying,
6: I know they both benefit, and that's what they want, but they certainly are going for it, and there's been plenty of chances and opportunities. Not to mention you could get a penalty as well.
5: Yeah, my whole takeaway from that is we have half the game in the bag already, and it hasn't even moved a full number yet. So it was below 2-1, and it's still plus 125 for the draw. It feels to me like a full half done and already completed should be, you should split the bike right in half. It should be even money, no better than that for a draw. My simple man takeaway from, you know, soccer and taking it in and looking at the numbers before they move. And again, I'm not a soccer historian. I'm betting a story and anything like that. But it just seems like that might not be that awful. But I understand your point on how it's played out so far.
6: And I don't know, this is everyone's favorite line, too. If Canada decides to park the bus, is that enough as well? Because they win the group if they get a draw.
5: Yeah, right.
6: Because of the goal differential when they destroyed Qatar. So that could be another way to look at it. But still, the Swiss might get one past them here in the second half. Although they've outplayed them. I would play the over in the Bosnia match at 4.5. It's 2-1 Bosnia at halftime. We had our 10th own goal of the tournament, but shots on goal, shots were 11-0 before Qatar scored to make it 2-1. It's been a complete domination, and the field has been tilted in Bosnia's direction. Plenty of opportunities and chances. Total of 4.5 now, and I think, and a lot of people laid the 1.5 plus money in this one in Seattle. I think some people

0: argue Qatar's the worst team in the tournament. Mm-hmm. And I know they had a couple red cards, but Canada had 32 shots on goal when they played Qatar. So Bosnia can advance here with a win, and I think they can open it up in the second half, and it could be a 4-1, something, 4-2.
1: I would say the perils of sports betting in general, when it is completely one-sided like that, and you're at halftime and it's only a one-goal lead, it feels like you should be up by much more than that if you're a Bosnia backer here. The example would be go back to the game last night, Colombia. That is a hell of a push on the minus one for that club. I don't know how they didn't have like four goals in the game.
0: Yeah. Keeper was great again, stood on his head. But also, you got two goals disallowed and two goals taken away as well.
1: In the span of like 3 minutes?
0: 20 shots. Oh, it's brutal.
1: I can't believe that. How that game played out with Colombia, and there's a goal right now in the 46th minute, and that goes to the Swiss.
0: Yep. Oh, boy.
1: An open shot there.
0: Oh, boy. Squeaky bum time. Yeah, that's a big one.
1: Mm-hmm.
0: Let's see how what they adjust it now. I said earlier, they outplayed them in the first half, and that's a big surprise.
1: They were
0: 2:45 in play now, the Swiss with the goal.
1: And they were plus 190 right before they made that. And they keep going up. Now minus 250. And the draw just popped from plus 125 to 3-1. So, again, some of the beats that you're going to take in the sport are unparalleled, basically. I think baseball is the only sport that compares, might be worse than soccer. But how that, having Colombia minus one, first of all, for it to almost be a loser, and how it turned into, like, all of a sudden, plenty of chances for Congo to actually, like, put the neutralizer, or the equalizer, I'm sorry, on the board. Are you serious? That easily could have been 1-1, the way that that played out over the final, like, 25 minutes of the match. I couldn't believe what I was watching last night.
0: Yeah.
1: That just, like, why am I doing this? This added stress, my heart rate before I go to bed is, like, 400 now. Thanks, guys. Mm-hmm. Appreciate that.
0: Well, see if they got a shot, though. You know, Meatman gave them out at a big price. They played well so far. And excellent that they got the win, but sometimes it's hard to score. That's why it's crazy that these parlays keep hitting. That, you know, a lot of times you see 1-0 or 1-1 scores. But the opportunities they had, it was ridiculous. And both goals disallowed, too, is what happened with the offsides and another shenanigans.
1: So I'll put this out to the audience as well. Paulie, going to ask you, going to ask Mike Palm this a little bit later on as well. There has to be a good angle here with Morocco in the game coming up at 6 o'clock Eastern time against Haiti. At the same time, Scotland's going to play Brazil. This is Group C. Morocco will advance with a win. They're going to win the group with a win and a better goal differential than Brazil.
0: I don't know if that happens, though, because Brazil won 3-0.
1: So I understand that.
0: Yeah.
1: But is that how Morocco... Here's the point, though, is that Haiti is absolutely god-awful. And Morocco is elite defensively.
0: I don't agree with you. I don't agree with anything you just said. I think Scotland was outplayed by Haiti. The line finally came up in the Brazil match. They're up to 3:20 now. I think if Morocco wins, it's 1-0, 2-0 tops. I don't mind your 2-0 that you said earlier before the show. But I think school could be out in this Brazil match. I don't understand the Scotland love here. So it comes down to motivation, though, as well, with Haiti already be eliminated if they have the bags packed. But I just don't think they're able to overcome this with the goal differential in Brazil will win the group. Although we have a guest coming up who thinks Scotland could keep it close, though. But
1: well, here's the beauty of this day and the next couple of days is that all these matches are obviously being played at the same exact time. So if Morocco can put one on the board early here against Haiti, they did that in their last match, and they had to hang on 1-0. And it played out like that. And that total, by the way, was 2 in the game, and somehow that was a winner. But if they can put one on the board here, and that Brazil game can somehow be scoreless, I don't know, let's say like 35 minutes in, and then, Morocco gets another one on the board, suddenly we're, tied with the goal differential? And then do both teams play the whole score? This is the beauty of why we talk about like week 17, week 18 in the National Football League over the years.
0: That's why I can't wait to talk to Dallin Cuff. How USA's going to treat it, how Germany's going to treat it, how are they going to treat these matches when they've already won the group? That's fascinating, what these teams are going to do. If they sit people, rest people, well, how they treat it. I mean, that's quite the conundrum here.
1: I also have a very high opinion on Morocco, and I have them on a bet to make the quarterfinals, and you can disagree. I absolutely am going to stick to my comment that they're phenomenal defensively. I love this team. I loved them in 2022, and so far they have really captivated my, you know, they got my wallet for sure, and they have my attention with how they have played so far as well. Anything that you like across the board in the late games that we have?
0: Love Brazil, like Morocco. The late session's difficult, and here it is again, because Mexico has already won the group. So how do they treat it? And then the meat man loves the South Korea match over.
1: Yep.
0: But South Korea, if South Africa's got a push here, and it really gets interesting if South Africa gets one early, because then you can see goals. But if South Korea scores early and they park the bus, then I think that's it. And then they advance, and they get out of there with the win. But this goes back to, I don't know how Mexico's going to treat it here. And that's going to be interesting. I would say under 2.5 into Mexico. And I think South Korea is a pretty good price, though. I've been impressed with them. I thought they deserved a better fate and outcome against Mexico. I thought they outplayed them for portions of the first half. I think South Korea -160 in that range to win is a pretty good bet. And I think they get it done.
1: Yeah, I've reached out and talked to a lot of people about these matches today. This is one from one pro bettor on the Mexico match tonight, pointing out that obviously they don't need to do anything, qualified with nothing really to gain. He told me that they're going to sit their yellow-carded players to protect against suspension. So this one could be more competitive than it should be. Under 2.5, -115 was a play for him. The keeper for Mexico is the absolute nuts, and their two top strikers have yellow cards. And this bettor has been betting Mexico under so far in the tournament. And I think that's a good angle right there.
0: If Mexico loses, and you know if they fall behind early, then it gets interesting as well. What could happen? Is Chechia could push as well? What could happen? So that's wild. And I did some research too on that angle with what's going to happen in Kansas City, that Austria Algeria match where you're better off losing. That's incredible. Based on who you could play if you win, this is phenomenal stuff.
1: 0-0 detector on that match.
0: The total's 1.5 in some places. Sure. Yeah.
1: Observations from the draft last night. We'll discuss teams who really helped themselves. The rich got richer, and discuss Rookie of the Year numbers coming up next year on VSiN.
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1: All right, so round one, NBA draft in the books. Definitely lost a couple of bets on that based on Peterson going second overall. And so that wiped out my Peterson bets and also took care of Boozer going number two. With that in mind, I actually now, I like it for my Utah Jazz futures better that they actually took Peterson. And I've come around on the idea of Cam Boozer being a really good pro. But I think Peterson playing for this team and how deep the Jazz are going to be now, I love having this team in pocket already to win the West. And I can't wait to see how many sports books early on here will have maybe some differences with their win total if they don't copy and paste.
0: Yeah. Young team with a lot of good players. And now they're finally going for it. Stunning how it was all chalk. If you follow the steam, you started off 7-0. Incredible. The Bansa, $4 up to $1,600. Peterson to go second.
1: There's another goal on the board.
0: Oh, boy. 2-0 Switzerland.
1: That may have been a sizable mistake. I came in late to it, but from Canada.
0: A turnover?
1: I think it may have been.
0: Wow.
1: Their fans are stunned, and the players the same exact thing.
0: You got to sweat the total now. My God. 2-0 now. Boy, that's going to
1: escalate quickly, huh?
0: Yes.
1: Span of 9 minutes of game time?
0: 1,600 in play, draw 10-1. Bosnia is still up 2-1. So you can let me know what happened. Well, here it is with the mistake.
1: Oh, he completely whiffed on it.
0: Yeah.
1: Whoa, oh, geez, guys.
0: Should have had it, too.
1: What are you doing here defensively? Yeah.
0: You got to have that if you're the keeper.
1: Oh, no. That's a high school mistake by all four guys involved there.
0: Oh, boy. 2-0 Swiss. Mamma mia. Peterson to go number two, minus 140, close 450. Boozer number three, minus 120, up to 330. It was wild. And even you want to argue that Chalk came in at number eight as well. Didn't see a surprise until Johnson goes ninth, which I know you had with the Michigan angle. So that was, to me, a big surprise that if you just follow the money, you started off 7-0.
1: That angle did work out. Like, Is it possible that Dusty May told the Mavericks, like, hey, taking this job, I want to draft one of my guys, and we'll learn more about this in the coming days. But for Johnson to go ninth at 12-1 overall, that was good. Filon to the Sixers, I thought was a solid pick. 40% on threes last year, over five assists. I thought he went later than it wasn't his draft position much lower than that. But I know some people wanted him to go much higher than that. I thought the Thunder and the Spurs each had awesome drafts, with one exception. The Thunder added Mara. That you could see that coming from a mile away when he was on the board to try to, like, actually have a better defensive game plan for Wemby. And Bennett Sturts, who I'm rooting for the kid, I think is going to be awesome. I think if Oklahoma City would have taken a Corey from Stanford, it would have been watched the hell out. I'm surprised they passed on him, because that would have been, are you serious? This kid who averaged 23 points a game and was a top recruit going into that class last year anyway was phenomenal in the ACC. And Oklahoma City could have had him, and maybe Sturts is better, equally as good.
0: Mm-hmm.
1: But I thought that was good, and I thought San Antonio with the game plan of getting Quaintness, if he can stay healthy, and then Terrace Reed from UConn, two big guys like that? Oh, mamma mia, that's not fair.
0: Yeah.
1: Both teams there.
0: Yep, good job by the Thunder. I also loved the story with Yaxel. He hated Curry because he was a Kyrie fan growing up. But now he's that was a good acquisition.
1: Do you think that teams ahead of Golden State last night are going to regret not taking him?
0: I think that, yes. I think he's going to have a good career.
1: So do I.
0: I know.
1: I think he can have an impact on Golden State and in the league starting immediately next year.
0: Mm-hmm.
1: Now, to the point of betting him to win Rookie of the Year, I don't think I would do that. because some of the usage rates for these players are going to be absolutely off the charts.
0: You would figure Acuff is going to put up big numbers.
1: He is going
0: it's a good,
1: to.
0: Good situation, at least to score.
1: Yeah, he might average 20 a game as a rookie.
0: Yes.
1: And Boozer is going to have a chance to put up great numbers as well. I personally, look, I'm a big Charlotte Hornet guy going back to last year. I thought getting Steinbach and Christian Anderson out of Texas Tech, 42% on threes last year, 7.5 assists, 1.5 steals. Again, I'll just put it out there. As of today, you're telling me that the Miami Heat are going to have a higher power rating than Charlotte? I completely beg to differ.
0: Mm-hmm.
1: And I don't even... DraftKings put out 51.5 for a Heat win total. 51.5! We don't have DraftKings in the state. You absolutely must bet that under.
0: Right. Health, number one. Number two, they don't have depth. You are, that is a 3 or 4 seed based on what happened last year. Cleveland won 52. The Knicks won 53. Oh, my God. They're not on that level. Yeah. There's just no way.
1: No, yeah, absolutely, Paul.
0: Now, I'll give them more time here in terms of, you know, what can they be, like a 6 seed, 7 seed, something like that, and what they can be defensively, but what they can add from more pieces. But if you lose Powell, and it looks like that's going to happen, there's just numerous teams that are better in the East that has a lot of depth now, too, from top to bottom.
1: Mm-hmm.
0: That's way too aggressive. No way.
1: No, we're on the same page. I mean, we're talking about, man, we ran down the list yesterday. The Hawks are going to be, I think.
0: Hawks are better.
1: Hawks are better.
0: I'm confident in that. Hawks are better. Charlotte was right there with them. But I know Cleveland, the Knicks, Boston, Detroit better, and Indiana's better.
1: Jeff Sherman was on with Money Moves, a longtime odds maker here in Las Vegas, before we popped on. I thought he had a good point. And he said, if you put this current Heat team on the court at the same time against Charlotte, he used Charlotte as the example. He said, how do they keep up? How do they match Charlotte 3 for 3? Like, Charlotte, mm-hmm. they were awesome last year because they just have countless guys who could bury the three. And then that's such a big part of the NBA game today. If they take 45, 50 threes and they hit 20 of them, like, you're going to get buried like that more times than not. And, like, who's on this Heat roster where you're like, well, now Knepel has 4 threes against us. And here's Kobe White with a couple. And here's Ball who's bombing away. And now they got Anderson and they got Brandon Miller who's awesome. You just traded away some of your best players, and you essentially don't have, like, any other than Powell, and you're not going to bring Powell back, evidently.
0: Yeah.
1: Like, how
0: can't do it.
1: And what are you going to be all-time good defensively? Is that your game plan? Yeah.
0: You agree with I'm going to talk to Geltz coming up. You think Milwaukee blew this? If they would have traded him last summer, there would have been more of a bidding war and could have gotten a better return?
1: Maybe.
0: A lot of people say they completely blew this.
1: Oh, not completely. There's no way, because they have, I mean, to get what they got for him at this stage of the game. I mean, if they would have gotten this last year, would you have scoffed at it?
0: I don't think last summer, though, he said it's 2 choices or that's it. I think it was opened up to the entire association, which would have helped him out. But when it's apparently only down to Boston and Miami, and then everyone knew for months what the Miami offer was, I thought Milwaukee was in a tough spot about what they could get in return. But will they keep these guys or flip them? That's the other thing.
1: Big question, yeah.
0: Because that's another one. I didn't even mention Detroit. I think Detroit's better.
1: Yeah.
0: And what if Detroit adds Hero and they get more scoring? And they could be a possible destination for Hero. Then that's another one. So I got to see how the Bucks decide to play this.
1: Yeah, I think that the only, again, looking under 51.5, betting that is the only play.
0: Yes.
1: And then hoping that these books put up, like, yes, no playoff numbers right away, and there's a good enough number on the Heat to miss the playoffs. What if Giannis gets hurt? Where's their depth?
0: Definitely.
1: And he's been banged up now for years running.
0: Hasn't played 70 games since the pandemic. Yeah?
1: Yeah.
0: I know Riley's not big into load management, but they're going to have to work that out, too. And with the West, you know, with your Utah tickets, or who can make the playoffs in the West? And that's so strong top to bottom. But Golden State was the 10th seed in the play-in. They were 8 games under 500.
1: Crazy.
0: So that opens the door for someone to sneak in there, too, if he can just win a play-in game or two and get hot. Because maybe that might be the same thing. That 37, 38 wins will do it. That you're in this.
1: To get you to the play-in.
0: At least the play-in, right.
1: Right.
0: Because the Jazz certainly didn't try and tank down the stretch. And now they're going to go for it. And they have such a strong roster and supporting cast now.
1: Did you see what Windhorst said today about LeBron?
0: Jared Allen?
1: Yeah.
0: I saw they signed Reeves. That's option number one. So they got that done. But I think they would love to get Allen, but that's, I don't know if what Cleveland would do with that.
1: Here is the, I want to get the exact quote here from Windhorst. And, yeah, of course, the computer is being a little bit slow right now. But Windhorst has been the man again this week. He always is in the offseason when it comes to the NBA. Yeah, he said today the Lakers would be very open to trading LeBron for Jared Allen. Quote, obviously LeBron would have to want to sign with the Cavs, but if your pathway to paying LeBron the money is to trade Jared Allen for him, the Lakers would kill in capital letters for Jared Allen, kill for him, all right? They would do it in 17-tenths of a second.
0: Yeah.
1: And when Sherman was on today with JBT and Stormy, and Sherman's a lifelong Lakers guy, he goes, I wouldn't even hesitate. I would do that deal if they could get Jared Allen for LeBron James.
0: Yep. It's a great story. It's the largest contract ever for a guy who was undrafted.
1: Oh, with Reeves.
0: Yeah.
1: Uh-huh.
0: Almost $200 million. But you got to get a center for Luka. And that's the next order of business, too. But that's, it's to the point now, I just think you might retire. You don't want to be a no man and a vagabond and go out this way.
1: I don't disagree.
0: Right?
1: All right, more off-season chatter up next. If he had to place one bet on a team to win its conference, which team would it be? We'll ask Brian Geltzeiler, SiriusXM NBA Radio, coming up next.
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10: The burrito is fire.
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1: More NBA draft and offseason here. Maybe try to find a bet for next season as we go out to the Progressive Guest Line. Brian Geltzeiler joins the program. Love talking to this guy. You can follow him on X at BGeltzNBA. Does a great job on SiriusXM NBA as well. Brian, thanks for the time as always. We appreciate that. We were saying in the previous segment, kind of feels like the rich got richer last night, so to speak. Like Oklahoma City and San Antonio, to me, they killed it. What'd you make of those two drafts? And I guess maybe what else did you love?
23: Well, listen, OKC's got a model here, guys. And the model has to do with we're going to sign short-term contracts to anybody that's not one of our big three. And then when those contracts expire, we're going to replenish with rookie-scale guys and be able to rely on those guys to be supporting players. Last night, you saw that Adai Mara was picked at number 12, who is a very good pick for them because he's one of these guys with enough length and enough skill that he can give Victor Wembanyama a little bit of a hard time and lets them match up better with San Antonio. Isaiah Hartenstein's got a team option for $29 million this year. They don't have to exercise it now. And last year, they took Thomas Sorber, who spent the entire year hurt. They got two guys in center position on rookie scale deals to go along with Holmgren here that they can take shots with that they'll probably hit on one of them. They may hit on both of them. So, yeah, I agree with you on the rich got richer there. I liked what Oklahoma City did last night. And, again, this is the model in its execution. They went and got Sturts as well, who fits what they like to do. Maybe a little bit too similar playing style to Jared McCain for my taste. But, listen, McCain's coming off his rookie scale deal in 2 years anyway. So they kind of give themselves some options there as well. And the other thing is he's not as big, but he's similar to Nikola Topic as well, who they'll have this year. My point is OKC, the depth doesn't wane, guys. They are still, you know, the rich get richer is a nice way to put it.
0: Did the Nets make a mistake? I know you're a big Acuff fan.
23: I love Darius Acuff, and I can't believe that the Nets And Mikael Brown may be fine. They happen to like him a lot. I can't believe you left a potential generational player as a point guard. And I think Acuff would have been a top two, top three pick in any other draft. I can't believe they left him on the board. It's hard for me to believe after last year's draft situation. I know people have made last year out to be a disaster with the five firsts in a weak draft. You know, out of those guys, you're going to have three of them that end up being NBA players. They needed to hit this one. And frankly, with Brown, I thought they took more risk than they needed to. Brown's a very talented kid. But when you talk to people about Brown, there's concerns about shot selection and discipline and even just little things like changing speed. So, like, there's stuff you absolutely are concerned with Brown. And don't get me wrong, guys. Acuff is not going to be a shutdown defensive player. But this is a guy who is favorably drawn comparisons offensively to Damian Lillard. And I think he has for good reason.
0: And okay, you got a lot here. A lot of people criticizing Milwaukee that they waited too long to trade Giannis. Are you in that camp, and what'd you think of the return?
23: I thought the return was paltry. I thought the return was the best they could do under the circumstances. They traded him 2 years too late. They sat there for 2 years trying to pry a championship window open that was nailed shut. And I can forgive him for doing it for 1 year because the guy won you a title. He's a generational star, and he's one of the top 20 to 25 players ever to play the sport. That's a fact. He also hasn't been healthy in the playoffs in the last three times he's been in the playoffs, and this past year, they didn't even get in the playoffs. So it's for them, they held them just way too long. And now you get in a situation where the best offers they had were the Miami draft capital and the poo-poo platter of players that they got, you know, or you had a Jaylen Brown package. But they didn't trade for Jaylen Brown because, A, they weren't positive he was going to want to be there, number one. Number two, they weren't sure they could get the draft capital in a deal for Jaylen Brown that they were being offered by Miami for Giannis. This was all about draft capital. And what they bet on by taking this year's pick in a stacked draft and by taking 2030 and 2032 is by that time Giannis is going to be over the hill, Miami's going to be terrible, and they're going to have a chance at higher picks. Plus, the other thing about taking a 2030 and 2032 is you don't know what the system is going to be. This particular lottery system only carries you to 2029. So you're not going to get the benefits of Miami being bad as much as you would the rolling the dice a little on 2030 and 2032. One more thought here on this trade, which has to do with Khalil Ware, who has got all the skill in the world. You watch this kid come out and do, you know, go 20 and 15 with three blocks and hit three threes. And then the following night, he's going to play 6 minutes because he's not interested in playing basketball that night. He's so inconsistent that way. We saw the same thing at Indiana with Mike Woodson when he was there for that 1 year. So for Ware, as much as he's a guy that's got all the ability in the world and all the skill in the world, I don't know that he's going to be somebody that Milwaukee can count on or rely on. It's a little bit of a Hail Mary when if he had just done this thing early, you didn't have to do this kind of Hail Mary.
1: Yeah, fair enough. By the way, World Cup right now, Canada with a goal. They trail Switzerland now 2-1. As we approach the 77th minute. Brian Geltzeiler, our guest, talking NBA offseason. He's on the Progressive Guest Line, SiriusXM NBA Radio. DraftKings put up a win total for the Miami Heat of 51.5. They have a lot of work to do. I said yesterday I hope they have a couple of aces up their sleeve to get the depth, the shooting, the ball handling overall. I don't know how they win 52 games at this point. Right now, and this can change in the next month, 2 months, whatever, right now, where would you have the Heat in the pecking order of the East?
23: Well, first of all, I'd lean into the under on that number for two reasons. Number one, how many games is Giannis going to play?
1: Yeah.
23: If Giannis is going to play 68 games, 70 games, that's a number you can go over with. If Giannis is going to play 58 games, that's about an over. That's an under. So that's one part of this. The second thing is this. If you look at their half situation, they need both Andrew Wiggins and Norm Powell. Norm Powell is a free agent. I have no idea how they're going to re-sign them both. And even if they do what they're trying, but Wiggins has got a player option. And they can essentially say to Wiggins, hey, take $8 million less this year, $10 million less this year, and we'll sign you for 2-3 years. We'll give you a couple extra years on your deal. And Wiggins may end up doing that. That's still not going to be enough to sign Norm Powell because this trade hard-capped them at the first apron. So they're limited in what they can do. This is pretty much going to be their team. And when I look at them in the pecking order of the East, they're nowhere close to the Knicks. And at their best, with a healthy Giannis, they're right there with Cleveland, Detroit, and Boston. So, if you can elevate yourself, you elevate yourself, right? You never know what happens, who gets hurt when things drop. And the Knicks have had this gift of incredible health over time, and that's worked out well for them. But by the same token, with where Miami is right now, with what they just leaned into, you'd like to see Giannis surrounded by a better team. I hate to say this because Giannis, you know, he tried to get out of there for a long time. He may have gone from the frying pan into the fire here in terms of not having enough around him.
0: Sure, sure. What happens with Jaylen Brown? How does this play out?
23: I think Jaylen Brown's probably going to get moved somewhere. But again, it's not going to be a pitch package. It's going to be a significant player. It's funny, I was on a radio in Utah this morning, and the guys I was on with, you know, mentioned a potential trade to the Jazz with Lauri Markkanen as the main piece. I've heard crazier ideas. The Jazz have some other stuff to throw in. They have some draft capital for Boston. They can certainly give you another player or two underneath that are on rookie scale deals. And I think Jaylen Brown doesn't really want to be there anymore. I think he had a taste of his own team. He really liked it. And now that he's been shopped like this, I think it's kind of soiled there. I really do. And it's not, and that people want to make it out between him and Tatum. Him and Tatum are great. This is him in the organization. And I think he's just kind of run his cycle there. So I think Jaylen Brown's likely to get moved. But I think you're going to see like a team like Houston, I think is going to definitely kick the tires on what they could get for Jaylen Brown. But realize it's not going to be one of these pick-laden packages. It's got to be a significant player that can help Boston be a title contender this year.
1: Yeah. Brian, you brought him up, and I wanted to ask you about a bet to be made anyway, maybe next offseason. I have the Jazz 150-1 to win the West. I love this team. I love they took Peterson last night. I think they're deep. I think they got a lot of young scoring, obviously. My God, if they would add Jaylen Brown, sign double me, I would like to double up on that bet. Is there a team that you want to be a part of next year going into the season?
23: First of all, I you know what? Can I go partners with you on that Utah bet?
1: Okay.
23: Because I love Utah. What they just did here with Peterson, first of all, I'm a huge Peterson fan. You guys know that. We've talked about that before. And maybe I'm a little biased. My partner, Sam Mitchell, coached him for 50 games over two summers in AAU and adores the kid. Competitive fire spirit, but one of the guys when he's with the guys. And really, when you watch him play and watch him work out, I haven't seen a player this smooth come into the league since Kobe Bryant in terms of just how smooth his movements are. Wow. And how just he is so – he's such a smooth, good player. And the other thing about him that I think people underrate is he's a killer defensively. He guards people. Like and he's got a lot of competitive spirit and competitive fire and incredibly talented. I look at the backcourt of him and Ace Bailey and George. I think you got a nice little three-man backcourt there to go with your bigs in the front court. I think Utah's a very, very dangerous team, you know? So you kind of look at them, and I think they can be somebody very, very interesting in terms of where they went. You know, I'll keep an eye on Atlanta for next year. I think Atlanta makes a big jump. I think keeping McCollum was a very, very smart thing on their part.
1: Yeah, very good. Noted. Brian, you're the best. Yes. Love talking to you, man. Great spot as always. Thank you. Enjoy our round two tonight.
23: Always my pleasure, boys. We'll talk to you soon. Take care.
1: Brian Geltzeiler, SiriusXM NBA Radio, at BGeltzNBA on X as well. He is spectacular every time he's on the show here.
0: I'm with him on Atlanta.
1: Yeah?
0: That's at least six teams better than Miami.
1: Okay.
0: Yeah.
1: Win, lose, next. A lot of big numbers cash last night during the draft, and some truly ridiculous beats that Paulie will detail coming up on Follow the Money. It's VSiN, the Sports Betting Network.
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1: Were you a winner last night?
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5: Coming down to the wire in soccer, sit tight. NBA draft, Johnson to the Mavs, 11-1. Anderson to the Hornets, 18-1. The moves at Pauly Market and DK, all on the money. Top seven picks, all chalk. Peterson to go number two. In the last couple days, went from 140 to 450. Boozer number three, 120 to 330. Gabonsa number one overall, $4 or $5, close 1600. Swain to go 15th was 8-1. And I think he was talking about the guy in the mid-20s. Fran Fraschilla had a great line. Well, you know, he plays in that league. No autopsy, no foul. But they said with that guy, I think he went 25th with what the Knicks did. Any other surprises to you? Or what you liked, or big tickets that cashed? You are true that it seemed accurate that Mara to OKC was going to happen.
6: What do we think of the Grizzlies? They kept backing up?
5: Yeah.
6: Adding second-round picks? There's got to be more to this, right? Is that the report that I saw today is that teams, if Memphis actually is serious about trading Ja Morant, teams are going to want like multiple picks along with it.
5: Yeah. How about that fall from grace?
6: Absolutely. He was one of the best guards in the entire league.
5: Yeah, nobody wants him, and you got to give up picks to get rid of him. England, Ghana, 0-0, 16-1. Draw plus 650. Croatia, 1-0, plus 550. Colombia, 1-0, exact score, plus 450. 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VSiN.com, our radio and podcast friends. You always want to see these tweets and videos at Pauly Does Vegas on Instagram. Send them in. We'll put you on like this listener did. They went out. They went out to take out the garbage. They thought they went on a walk without them. Not happy about it. They thought. I did that on air. We were doing a show locally, I don't know, 15 years ago. When the German Shepherd would get a head start over the Husky would scream bloody murder just with a small lead or think, hey, you're taking him on a walk without me. Here, this guy is like, oh, no, you left. You're going on a walk. What happened? No, I just took out the garbage, buddy. We're coming back.
6: Come on, guys. I need to get my heart going here a little bit. I need to get my steps in.
5: Yes, right. Yeah, they figured it out. That's excellent. And this guy, how about the guy standing in the water here? We're just waiting to throw the tennis ball out in the lake so I can go get it. Play a little fetch. Look at him here. Stand that up. Come on. Throw it already. Come on. Play fetch. You don't see this one all day.
6: No.
5: All time. That's awesome. Excellent. You mentioned it, the bad beats. Two outs, nobody on in the ninth for the Nats. And they give up an eighth spot and lose in the ninth. Two strikeout to start the inning. And then all hell breaks loose in multiple home runs. Columbia minus a goal. Vicious push. 20 shots, 2 goals disallowed. Sharp Plays have been with us since day one. Jeff and the crew do a great job, and the sports calendar never stops. Logs posted publicly at sharpplays.com, respected, watched, and feared. They reach out to over 500 sources and bettors worldwide and send it out to the subscribers in real time. 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A couple minutes left. What do we have?
6: Okay, so Canada trailing the Swiss still 2-1, and as every second goes by, the number on the Swiss to win keeps going up. They're an $8 favorite. The draw is plus 550. Bosnia took a 3-1 lead. I believe that came around the 80th minute in that match. So here's the deal. What I'm looking at right now, as it stands with these scores, Bosnia would play the U.S.
5: Oh, that's huge. And July 1st, I believe.
6: They moved it now. It's Thursday, July 2nd.
5: Okay, that'd be awesome.
6: That
5: very winnable match.
6: One would think.
5: Yes.
6: I guess careful what you wish for, but I would agree with you. And I think a lot of people, I mean, on Thursday, man.
5: Did you see
6: I think if that's the time, Luke, can you confirm? If that's the time.
5: What do you got?
6: I think it might be a day game again.
5: Well, there's
6: before July 4th weekend, people are going to say, give me Thursday, Friday off. I'm not, come on.
5: Before yesterday, there was a scenario. We play England and Philly on the 4th of July.
6: Yeah.
5: I mean, come on.
6: Right.
5: But I'd love to see that route if it's Bosnia and they're going to advance. Switzerland trying to hang on, they would win the group. Canada wins the group if they draw even here.
6: Do you want to get
5: based on gold differential? Go ahead.
6: Do you want me to go beyond the bracket right now? Kind of like beyond the booth?
5: Yes.
6: Here at Circa?
5: If they beat Bosnia?
6: So, again, let me get way ahead of myself right now. But if they were to beat Bosnia, they would then, in the next round, get the winner of Egypt and Cape Verde.
5: Oh.
6: That would be in the final 16.
5: Oh, I love it. What a draw. We're good, and we're better than those teams.
6: I think Egypt, Cape Verde would be tricky. But you would here's what we're looking at beyond that then. If you want to go to the quarterfinals then, the way it stands again right now, in real time, if they were to beat the winner of Egypt, Cape Verde, and move on, that's when we're talking about a step up in competition.
5: Are we Elite Eight then?
6: That's the quarters. Quarters.
5: Yes.
6: That would be Spain, Austria, or Portugal, Ghana. And I would, just looking at the favorites there, it would probably be Spain or Portugal then. And Ghana's no pushover, I understand that.
5: We could beat Portugal. Oh, yeah.
6: Can we beat Spain?
5: Yeah.
6: Okay, so you want me to advance the U.S. one more?
5: Well, Spain's going to be tough.
6: Let's say let's say we get Portugal and then they beat them. Well, then forget about it. Then, I mean, if that's going to be the case, then anything can happen, right?
5: Mm-hmm. Good path.
6: Are you telling me that there's some hope here?
5: It's a good path. Portugal drew with Congo, right? So you saw what Colombia did to them.
6: Was that the...
5: You're not scared of Portugal. Is that the group right? Whoever they drew with.
6: Congo had a 1-1 draw with somebody. I'm blanking on that.
5: I believe Portugal scored 5 minutes in, and then that was
6: and
5: it.
6: And then that was it, okay.
5: Draw. So that keeper was incredible last night.
6: Oh, what a chance by Canada.
5: Oh, boy.
6: A header off the corner kick.
5: Got 3 minutes left here. You're not afraid of Portugal.
6: Yeah.
5: Come on. Get out of here. Well, come on. You saw what Colombia did to Congo. And if they get out of there, they got out of there with a 1-1 draw against Portugal.
6: Yeah. All this pre-tournament talk about Portugal being the team to beat.
5: We can't beat France. I don't think we would score against Argentina. But I'm here for anything else.
6: Yeah,
5: now it's cocky American. But, I mean, this is, for most of my life, we've stunk.
6: Of course, most of our life.
5: So the fact that we've already won the group and what we've done with the goals, and we're potent. We have firepower.
6: And we're dangerous,
5: baby. To win 4-1.
6: You don't want to get in front of this freight train.
5: 2-0. Absolutely.
6: But
5: another Bosnia goal.
6: Again, I will point this out. If you would have asked like a ton of people who follow this team religiously, look, there's a good chance that we're going to have Bosnia in the round of 32. Would you sign up for that?
5: Yeah.
6: I think
5: And then Egypt?
6: I think like 90%+ of people would say, where do I give me the dotted line right now?
5: Yeah. That's your path to the quarters?
6: Mm-hmm.
5: Come on. And I would like our chances against Portugal or Ghana as well.
6: Well, I got to say, I don't think
5: Ghana would score. I don't think Ghana would score against us.
6: Would Portugal score against Ghana? No. Portugal's got the great midfield, obviously. Ronaldo hit two yesterday. Ghana is, like, phenomenal defensively.
5: Yep.
6: That popped again yesterday.
5: Yep. Swiss better be careful here.
6: Oh, this would be...
5: with their food.
6: This would be no good for me, by the way. I have the Netherlands and Morocco to reach the quarterfinals. They would play, as of right now, in the round of 32.
5: Mm-hmm. Netherlands is dangerous. They can score.
6: Oh, yeah.
5: They are going to take Tunisia out behind the woodshed. That is going to get ugly.
6: 100%.
5: That could be 5-0, 4. I'm here for the alts. Like Alex and Luke are playing with. Go over the team total. Go over the game over. Netherlands. Oh, they're going to kill them.
6: No, I did not hear too many people make the case for Germany to win the whole thing before it started.
5: No, there's not a lot of a lot of strong opinions on them.
6: But as of right now, again, I got to point this out. The way it stands, Germany would play Paraguay in the last 32. If they were to win that match, Germany would get France in the last 16. Okay. Down at the bottom, Colombia last night. I agree with you. I think Colombia's dangerous. I don't think a 1-0 score was the true result from that game last night. They were much
5: better. Absolutely.
6: They dominated the game.
5: Totally agree. Yep. Oh, what an opportunity.
6: Another one?
5: 30 seconds left.
6: Oh, okay. You know what? I'll say this right now. Sign me up for Colombia and Argentina. That would be the bottom half, and that would be in the quarterfinals.
5: Yeah, hell of a match.
6: Oh, that's a phenomenal match.
5: And your meat man ticket's got life there, too.
6: Yeah.
5: You could win that. This is it. So Switzerland's 30 seconds away from winning the group.
6: Okay.
5: Can they hang on here?
6: Yeah, we'll have the result coming up. It's follow the money. Can't get enough of this. It's one of the best events I can ever remember. No hyperbole.
5: Goals, more goals.
6: Oh, yeah. Exciting action, perfect time zone for it. All these games, you know, drawn out over 12 hours throughout the day. And we'll expand on the games that we have coming up tonight. Another chance for Canada. No good. The result's going to be in the books when we come back here on Follow the Money. It's VSiN, the Sports Betting Network.

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4: It's good to have you on board. Thanks for watching, as always, on YouTube TV, listening on Sirius XM channel 158, iHeartRadio, TuneIn Radio, or any of our great affiliates across the country. We are live in downtown Las Vegas from the Circa Resort and Casino. Mitch Moss, Pauly Howard, here on a Wednesday. Busy hour coming up. Mike Palm's going to join the program. This is really cool. Mike, admittedly, never used to like the sport of soccer, ever. Dad hated it. So he just, nope, can't play, don't watch it, hate, whatever. We're not going to be a soccer family. And in the pandemic, Mike wanted something to bet because nothing was going on. So he was attracted to some of these kind of obscure soccer leagues.
5: Bundesliga.
4: Oh, and beyond that.
5: Yeah.
4: Fast forward to today. Mike Palm absolutely loves soccer, has for now several years. I think it's probably his favorite sport to bet on. He's going to join us every single day when we're on the air Monday through Friday for one segment to talk about that day's schedule when we have so many of these matches going on. And that segment today is coming up in 15 minutes. Also in a half an hour, we'll get into today's Major League Baseball card. Some would say I'm burning money, but I made a future bet last night / this morning in this sport. It's an award bet, Pauly. I'll tell you about that in 30 minutes. And Dallin Cuff as well on the show to talk World Cup in 45 minutes. I stand corrected about one thing to finish the hour, last hour, and that is I was looking at the times, and thanks to Cleveland Picks on X, he's like, yeah, I made the same mistake looking at the BBC website for as it stands in all the upcoming games that we have in the World Cup. It's actually the first. I said the second, I believe.
5: Yeah.
4: It would be Wednesday the first.
5: Yeah, that's our next, yes.
4: Yeah.
5: Okay.
4: Yeah, so my
5: that is a night game, I believe.
4: That is, and I believe that's the one that would be in Santa Clara.
5: Okay, excellent.
4: And that would be USA against Bosnia, because Bosnia just beat Qatar by a score of 3-1. So that game's in the books, and also the Swiss defeated Canada. It's official 2-1 as well.
5: They win the group. Canada second. Bosnia is going to advance, it appears. 2-1 Switzerland was 9-1. 3-1 Bosnia was 11-1. BTTS cash is in both -130 and -115. And a lot of people like the under because they thought they'd play patty cake. But three goals in the second half for the Swiss and Canada. And again, I love what the announcer said right at the beginning of the match, because they both were through if it had the draw. The worst way to get the draw is to play for the draw. Mm-hmm. And great job by Switzerland. I don't know how the hell they drew 1-1 against Qatar. I mean, I know they dominated, but that looking at that result now, boy, is that funky.
4: Yeah, you're not kidding. Coming up a little bit later on tonight in these other matches that we have, this is the 9 o'clock Eastern games, Czechia against Mexico and South Africa against South Korea. The meat man, Steve Wiss, was on the show yesterday. Excellent breakdown on the South Africa /South Korea match. If you missed it, you can go back and listen to the Follow the Money podcast to get the full analysis, because it was brilliant. He likes the over 2.5. Got it at some plus money. I don't know if that number's still out there. I haven't checked in a little while. And I'm with, I think, others who are on this Mexico match tonight to go under 2.5.
5: Yeah.
4: I told you about this pro bettor I talked to in the first hour of the show. I will repeat it for the audience right now tuning in. On the Mexico side, as they are qualified, nothing really to gain. He told me that they're going to sit their yellow-carded players to protect against suspension. This game is going to be more competitive than what it should be. Under 2.5 is the play for him. The keeper for Mexico is awesome, and their top two strikers have yellow cards. And this bettor has been on the under in each game so far on the Mexico side. And 2.5 is now -125 here at Circa. If you can still find like -115-ish in that neighborhood, I think it's definitely worth a bet.
5: South Korea to qualify, 92%. Czechia, 26%. South Korea advance with a win or a draw. Czechia will finish third with a win and a South Korea loss if South Africa makes up the goal differential, or a win and a South Korea win and draw, or a draw and a South Africa draw or loss. This is crazy. South Africa will finish second with a win and a Czechia loss or draw, with a win and a Czechia win plus making up the tiebreaker goal differential. And then and there's also South Africa can finish third with a win and a Czechia win, a draw and a Czechia loss,

0: lot going on here. But, you know, why the meat man liked the over and is strong on the over, it comes back to just South Africa's got to go for it here. And if South Korea loses and Chechnya wins, this thing really gets wild in what could transpire. So you're all good points, all about how Mexico's going to treat this if they already won the group. They just sit back so good defensively and it go under 2.5. I'm with you on that one, but that makes sense. But it probably comes down to the first 20, 25 minutes, what happens in this, because South Korea would be delighted to get out of there just with a point.
1: You said that you love Brazil earlier?
0: Yes, -1.5, -160. This was as low as 220, which I didn't understand. Now it's up to 320, coming up in an hour. They win the group. I just think it's I'm different with people on the handicap with Haiti and Scotland. I don't think much of Scotland. And I think Brazil should be able to win by at least two goals here. While a lot of people think Haiti's trash, I thought Haiti outplayed Scotland in that match, and Haiti's already been eliminated. So why you think Morocco could open up a can on them coming up? But I think Brazil should win by at least two goals coming up.
1: Well, I'll give you a piece of this. This is, again, so much great content on the website, VSiN.com, every day for these matches. A little bit here from Alex Blowers at VSiN. He broke down this game. And that is, to him, everything points to a Brazil win, but that current number is too high for him to play.
0: Mm-hmm.
1: So he likes Brazil, 1.5 on the goal line at plus money when he put this out. His whole point is that Scotland is going to defend. They're going to look really good probably at times, but eventually the dam is going to break. Scotland is going to try to play for the draw, but he doesn't know how holding the low block is possible for 90 minutes. And he added that once it breaks, because it will break and Brazil's going to score at least once, he's confident that it's going to break again. And so he likes them -1.5, and he put it out when it was +105 there. How about a
0: 85 degrees, by the way, in Miami?
1: It's going to be a warm one.
0: That's your big boy coming up. Yep.
1: How about a Brazil-Morocco parlay?
0: I already got it.
1: Okay.
0: I already got it.
1: Okay.
0: Yep. I don't think Haiti scores against Morocco.
1: I don't think so either. Is that 3 in the Morocco game?
0: No.
1: Did I see that right?
0: No, 2.5.
1: Or is that an out number? Oh, so yeah, there are some books are going to have 2.5, others are going to have 3 on that.
0: It's 2.5 -1, 185 now.
1: Yeah,
0: I don't think Haiti scores. That's too high. I wouldn't play that. Teach his own though.
1: Is that? Again, this is going to be fascinating to watch, and they're gonna kick off coming up in 52 minutes from right now, and I love this because, again, like that whole thing of the final week of the NFL season, when you have these playoff scenarios amongst several teams potentially going in that 4 o'clock Eastern window, and they have to be scoreboard watching. And we see that basically in the NFL schedules accordingly, and that obviously is what we're getting right now with the World Cup. Because I think that Morocco is going to want to win the group if they have a chance, but they have to beat Brazil in goal differential. And that could also, like I said earlier, my point was...
0: That's crazy, though. I think, isn't it? I
1: mean, let me flip it on you, Paulie,
0: what's
1: here for
0: the goal?
1: A second.
0: What's the account? I want to do what the team wants to do, which is the team goal, which is to win. So now you're talking about, I got to win 3-0, I got to win 4-0. I mean, that's...
1: Right. So I said earlier, what if they get one early, and that's Morocco, and they notice that, you know, 33rd minute, whatever that is, the Brazil match happens to be scoreless. And then they score another one. And they're like, hey, we're tied goal differential. Now we got to really keep pressing here to see if we can win the group, if it matters to them. The other angle is, what if Morocco has nothing going and it's scoreless on their side, and they look up and it's 2-0 Brazil?
0: Mm-hmm.
1: Well, you're going to get probably a decent price on a draw on the Morocco side in that Morocco match, or maybe just like other ways to bet it, based on, okay, now we're 4 back in goal differential. Yeah, we have no chance to win the group.
0: This is the opposite angle and discussion of the teams that have won the group. What did the teams do that have already been eliminated? Do they show up? Does Haiti show up here? If Morocco goes up 1-0 early, do they just pack it in? That's also how much we see pride coming up as well. This is my favorite scenario. It's Saturday night. Guy had a thorough breakdown on X. I forgot his name. But he's calling it the mess in Kansas City. This is from the New York Times. If Austria or Algeria finish third in Group J in advance, their pathway will be rather different. Instead of a likely matchup against Spain, they could face one of the United States, Switzerland, Egypt, or the winner of Group L, which is England, Ghana, Croatia, or Panama, or the winner of Group K, which could be Colombia. Total down at 1.5 in some spots where you're better off, where you, I don't want any part of Spain. Like, there's no incentive for me to go out and win and get the second spot in the group. So how that could be played in Kansas City on Saturday night? Well, and again, some places already have a 1.5 for a total. No one wants to win.
1: Do you want to play under or 0-0 at halftime? How about that angle?
0: Yes.
1: That way you don't have to sweat it out for a full...
0: See how they treat it. Right. But it's also the late match, so a lot of we'll know better. We'll know a lot more of the bracket and what it looks like. But if I win and I play Spain, as opposed to I draw lose and get USA or someone like that?
1: Yeah.
0: Come on.
1: Sure. Now, like you said, though, they could end up with England or... Portugal?
0: Possible, yes.
1: Okay,
0: yes.
1: So that's no walk in the park, obviously. But
0: yeah, but there's still out of 5-6 scenarios.
1: Yeah, they would rather take their chance with the unknown than Spain.
0: Yeah.
1: For sure.
0: Yeah.
1: And you know what? Here's another thing, too. These books that we'll offer, will there be a goal in the first 15 minutes, then like minutes 15 through 30? How about you just keep betting them no and rolling it over in a match like that? Mike Palm's going to make his appearance coming up next. We'll get his thoughts on all of this and the matches that we have coming up still on the board today. Four more to bet on the World Cup. Here on Follow the Money, it's VSiN, the Sports Betting Network.
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1: A phenomenal appearance by the maestro Mike Palm on the program yesterday. We're going to do it every day during the World Cup, get his thoughts on the games, the matches that we have still to come, and he joined us in studio right now. He just got over here. For those unfamiliar, he was at Bar Canada over at the D. It's a quick walk, I would say. But you got to hit one light, so it's what, about 8 minutes, maybe?
11: 6 to 8.
1: 6 to 8 minutes. And so you're telling me that you got at Bar Canada, phenomenal location to watch games.
11: Yeah.
1: You're telling me that during these Canadian matches, you're doing an open bar?
11: So we're doing an open bar for the 2 hours of the matches for anyone wearing Team Canada colors. But the problem is Swiss was also red and white, so Derek got the backside opened up today. It was basically, there was not anyone not in white or red or both today. So that's the way it was. Go on Twitter. There's the shot, you know, the hockey stick where you have the four shot glasses. I did one of those with, a Canadian fan from Quebec.
0: Sure. They should have a team.
11: An Englishman who's friends with the Canadian fan who lives here now, who's a Fulham fan, right? I kept saying, you know, Ghana. Anyhow, and a Swiss, a guy from Switzerland who spoke French, and me. So that was the joke, right?
1: We're all buddy-buddy
11: Canadian,
1: here.
11: Canadian, yeah. Englishman, a Swiss, and an Iowan walk into a bar. But, we got toasted up a little bit.
1: Well, and so when they play again, and it looks like that'll be Saturday against South Korea as it stands right now. Again, if you're wearing Canadian colors at Bar Canada during the match for 2 hours open bar.
11: What beats that, huh?
0: Boy, Steven Santa
11: He was
0: Claus.
11: There, too. Derek was there the whole time.
0: Yeah, excellent. He walked by earlier during the first half. How about the second goal? Come on.
11: Paul, you could have stopped
0: It's terrible.
11: That. I mean.
0: Total sieve.
11: Huh?
0: Got to come
11: on.
0: Yeah,
1: Paul would have stopped that. Yeah.
0: Come up
11: he would
0: that.
11: Have. He would have before he ate his way out of hockey. He still would have stopped it. I mean, it's ridiculous. That was awful. Yeah. Otherwise, we end 1-1, maybe.
0: Tell people the Montesano bad beat.
1: Oh, my God.
11: No.
1: This
11: Mike
1: is
11: Montesano?
1: Awful.
0: Mike Montesano had Swiss to win every match of the group.
1: Yeah, at 3-1, and it was a goal by Cutter, 95th minute against the Swiss from cashing.
11: Yeah, out of nothing, when they had nothing the whole game.
0: Happen? Yeah.
11: What was the price on his part?
1: 3-1 for the Swiss to win every match.
0: All right,
11: what
0: do you got?
11: Really bad.
0: What do you got, my friend?
1: We're trying to come up with angles in this Morocco match.
0: We got a Brazil Morocco.
11: I'm on the Marrakesh Express here. This is a top 10 team in the world, Morocco, going against a very poor side. I didn't want to lay 2.5. I laid 2. I think you can, as Nigel would say, you can bet the win to nil here, too, is another angle.
0: I don't think Haiti scores.
11: There's no shot Haiti scores here today.
0: All right, you're strong.
11: You are strong. Zero.
1: The total's 3 now.
11: It's a zero.
0: I don't get it. I don't get it.
11: Yeah, but the problem is Morocco might score 4. That's the problem. So I bet Morocco -2. It's very interesting. Shop the books, because some do the half, some do the even.
0: Yeah.
11: We do the even numbers, right? We do as well. Some only do the halves, but you could get Morocco -2, -118 here. I'm a big Morocco believer. I have been. This is a top 10 team in the world. I thought the Morocco-Brazil match was one of the best of the whole tournament, so I just don't give much credit to Haiti.
0: Well, what happened against Scotland? You score a minute in and you shut it down.
11: Yeah, that's okay. You got 3 points. You got 3 points. I mean, what do you want?
0: You think there's a difference between Scotland and Haiti?
11: Yes, Scotland is much better than Haiti.
0: I disagree.
11: Okay. You disagree? We'll agree to disagree. I think there's a big difference.
0: Does Haiti pack it in, being eliminated?
11: Why? Why would they pack it in? Why would they go out there and...
0: I don't know.
1: I think that's a question that we need to ask about everything that's been eliminated.
11: What are they trying to do? I mean, I don't understand the political ramifications in the country about whether the coach keeps his job or not.
0: Uh-huh.
11: I think this Turkey match is very dangerous because they're going to fire everybody. Turkey thought they were going to win the group.
0: Sure, Evan
11: but
0: what scored.
11: But when you perform that much below expectations. But did Haiti? I mean, Haiti didn't think they were going to do anything in this thing. So
0: That's
11: why wouldn't
0: true.
11: They go out there and have fun?
0: Morocco was -550. They're down to 390 at DraftKings.
11: A lot of sharp money at DraftKings on Haiti.
0: How about the other angle? What you mentioned with USA, but what does Mexico do that they've already won the group? How do these teams treat this?
11: I don't know. Because you're playing in your home country, I think that you take it more seriously than somebody that's already won their group and have nothing to play for that's playing on foreign soil in a different continent. I do think Mexico will play their game. I know they want to avoid injury. That's why I lean under in that match with the Czechs. I played under 2.5 -122 there.
1: Yeah, we're all in the same boat on that one.
11: We're all in the under there?
1: Yeah, we all like that one. Now, I think the coming up at 6 o'clock Eastern, maybe this is a great live betting opportunity. Because do you think Morocco cares about winning their group? They're two goals back in the differential to Brazil.
11: I get it. But they would have to at halftime see Brazil was in some sort of struggle.
1: Right, that's correct.
11: So that's where you have to evaluate based on the other game, right?
1: They're going to be scoreboard watching.
11: I mean, there was a time when Canada got down 2-0 that if Qatar was still up by 2, you could have said, you know, they're within reach and they got to go all out here. But that didn't really manifest itself. It is an interesting in-game betting opportunity, which we can't tell you what to do until you see the situation.
1: Right.
11: But you can lay it out a little bit about, do you want to win your group? I think the teams that are built on defense like Morocco that don't concede have less to gain by winning the group than by not. I think certain teams that play open styles want to play weaker teams. I think if you're a team that can shut the other team down and shut them out, you're more comfortable playing against maybe a better team here. But if the opportunity presents itself and somehow Brazil is in a dogfight or Scotland gets up the first goal, then maybe they open it up.
1: I want to flip it with you, though. What if Brazil's up 2-0 quickly?
11: Yeah, well, then you just want to be healthy, right?
1: And then don't you just pound the under in the Morocco
11: match? I would pound
1: the
11: under in that game at that point.
1: Let me run this by you.
11: If you could still get maybe a 2.5 or a 3 based on if they have a goal or not, 3.5.
1: Right. Mm-hmm. I think Paul, based on us doing this earlier in the show, running down as it stands right now with how this bracket is breaking, has a huge bet on USA to make the quarters at least. If I told you right now that they're going to get Bosnia.
11: Bosnia's awful. Go ahead.
1: Okay. Mm-hmm. And then they would get the winner of Egypt, Cape Verde.
11: Yeah.
1: You're signing up right now?
11: I'm signing up. Blow it up.
1: Blow it up?
11: Lawless with another rant about the tattooed millionaires if they don't get to the final eight with that lineup.
1: Yeah, okay, so right? So is it, do you, if this is exactly how it goes.
0: What a path.
11: Well, it's a beautiful path. But they set this up for the home countries, right? I mean, they do this.
1: Do you want to tail Pauly here and bet USA right now to make the quarters?
11: What's your price, Paul?
0: I don't know.
1: That's got
11: to
1: be.
11: I think you have to lay it here, don't you?
1: Luke, can you?
11: You have to lay it at this point?
1: You might have to.
11: You might have to with that setup. Yeah. You might have to lay a little bit here. If I can get it at -120 or better, I'm with Paulie.
1: And also, books are probably going to do this maybe for a little bit of protection.
11: Well, there's protection because you know that the people are betting their patriotism here, right?
0: Yep.
1: +105 right now.
11: All right, send it in, Paul.
0: Yeah.
11: How much will a book take? Will a book take 100K?
1: It's the World Cup, I would hope.
0: Yeah.
11: I would hope, right? Let's put up, you put up 50, I'll put up 50, we'll play your 51st. All right?
1: You'll match.
11: I'll match. We'll play your 51st and see how the first round of the knockouts go.
0: Love the match play. It's awesome. Derek with the chips. So you're coming on in the second hour again tomorrow.
11: Oh, yeah.
0: We'll be at halftime. What do you think of Ecuador-Germany?
11: This is a fascinating matchup to me. I've thought about this for literally hours because, you know, I'm a big Ecuador guy. So I bet Ecuador to advance.
0: Meatman gave them out on a future. Says they get in, watch out. 250, 300-1.
11: Yeah, watch out because they can shut you down.
0: Yeah, okay.
11: Right?
0: Yes.
11: And Germany's coasting. So I think you have to look very strongly at Ecuador at under tomorrow.
0: Germany's at the top of the left bracket, already winning the group.
11: Yep.
0: So that's
11: I'm not that's a big believer bay. That Germany's a great team.
0: No,
11: either.
0: Okay.
11: I don't consider them amongst these. I separate everybody into semifinal candidates. Can you get to the final four? I'm not there with Germany.
1: No, you're not. Okay.
11: That's not there with Germany.
1: Because if they, again, right now in the last 32, they would play Paraguay.
11: Yeah.
1: And then if they win that match, they would get France next. That probably would not go well for the Germans.
11: No, they'll be a decided underdog.
1: Oh, huge dog, I would think, right?
11: France is a team that their own worst enemy is France. I mean, there's something about it's like a basketball team and sharing the ball, right? Are there enough touches, right? Because France, you could make the argument that Mbappe's the second or third best player on the team. But this was a World Cup for him to try to establish this is still Mbappe's France. But, I mean, he left PSG. PSG couldn't win the Champions League. He left and went to Real Madrid. They've done nothing. And PSG's won it 2 years in a row. So there's some talk about is this still Mbappe's France. Obviously, it's Didier Deschamps, their coach's last go-round here. So there's some sentimental angle there as well.
1: Okay.
0: You lay it with Ivory Coast?
11: They're a very interesting team, aren't they? I think you have to. I think you have to lay it with them.
0: Is the keeper going to have 16 saves again? Whatever the hell it was. Come on. What a performance. That was ridiculous.
11: The game last night.
0: Oh! Don't bring it up.
11: Colombia. I mean, that was pretty incredible as well.
0: Yes.
1: I laid a goal.
0: What did they have? 20 shots.
11: What did they have? 5 goals called back?
1: Yeah. I mean, I felt like that.
11: It was like 4. It was at least 3 or 4.
0: Yeah.
11: Right? That they had. I mean, some of them were obvious, but like, how many chances were they going to have? And then they had to pull it out on a deflection in the 75th minute.
1: They had to. I almost lost the -1 bet that I had.
11: You thought you were going to, right?
1: I thought I was
11: you,
1: going
11: you
1: to.
11: Were dead, thought
1: dead.
11: You were going to lose that bet.
1: Yeah.
0: Ridiculous.
11: Incredible. Thank you for having me on. I appreciate it.
0: Yeah, he gave
11: you being flexible.
0: He gave you the setup earlier. 8 years ago, if I said put the Premier League on, you yelled at me.
11: I poo-pooed. I said we had to take it off at half and no one's watching.
1: Now your favorite sport to bet?
0: Unbelievable.
11: Well, to bet, maybe not to watch.
1: Okay.
11: Yeah, to bet, no. I still like hockey and baseball.
1: Give him a follow on X, at Circa Maestro. We're going to run it all the way back again tomorrow.
11: Every day until the World Cup ends.
1: You're the man. Thanks for doing this. Baseball next. Wait until you hear this. Total domination between these two teams. Almost 30 games over 500 the past handful of years.
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1: All right, so full schedule today in Major League Baseball. A couple of games in the books already. Cubs got by the Mets. Squeaked by, 10-3. Dansby Swanson, two dingers, including a grand slam, had seven RBIs. He's batting 194 on the year.
0: You want to come right back with them? They're 5-0 against the Mets this year.
1: Sure, why not? Right. I mean, that's
0: did
1: all.
0: You,
1: yeah.
0: Did you see
1: it's
0: what
1: Imanaga, by the way? Yeah.
0: Oh, sorry. Did you see what happened last night in that game?
1: In the Cubs game?
0: Yeah. Audience, if you, I can't believe negative. This is the rule. The Cubs were stunned. I couldn't believe it. Russo went off on it today, on First Take as well. Our buddy Russo. PCA's on first base in the seventh inning. It's a 3-ball count. He steals second. It's ball four, but it's close. They throw down anyways. He comes off the bag. You're out. They're incredulous. Like, what are you talking about? What? It's ball four. I get the bait. He walks. They go, no, you came off the bag. You're out. On the slide. You ever see that before?
1: That has to be wrong.
0: And that's what I thought.
1: That has to be incorrect.
0: He was out.
1: And they stuck with the ruling?
0: Yeah. Cubs are going crazy. PCA couldn't believe it. Russo's ranting about it. Our guys in Dallas were watching it live when it happened.
1: I've never heard such a thing.
0: Yeah. They came off the bag, but the guy walked. You're entitled to second base. He walked. It was ball four.
1: I'm befuddled right now.
0: Yeah, so was I.
1: I'm lost. This is like a foreign language to me.
0: Yeah.
1: That makes absolutely zero sense.
0: I've never seen that before. Been watching baseball almost 50 years. I've never seen that.
1: Okay.
0: I don't even know if that's the correct ruling. How is that the correct ruling?
1: It can't be.
0: Yeah.
1: Under what circumstances that make it the letter of the law?
0: Are they saying, well, by sliding over the bag, you're making a move to third base? I mean, how do you arrive at that decision?
1: It doesn't matter. No, you can't. Because it's a walk, you're automatically going to be on second base.
0: Yes.
1: And you were stealing.
0: Threw down.
1: Well, who cares? It's your bag.
0: The throw doesn't mean anything.
1: No, it doesn't.
0: Because it's ball four.
1: The throw should be rendered meaningless as soon as it's...
0: Concur.
1: The umpire says that's a ball.
0: Concur.
1: And there's no challenge?
0: Yeah.
1: And that's the actual ruling? Okay. Well, they had to get that one wrong.
0: Yeah.
1: Russo must have been hot today then for a couple of minutes ranting about that.
0: Yeah, he was.
1: Okay.
0: You know how he gets.
1: So I'll get to the guy that I bet on this morning is actually on the Cubs, but that'll come up in a second. The Red Sox blew a 6-3 lead in the bottom of the seventh. That's now 6-6 at Coors. And Baltimore is on top of the Angels 5-2. Have you noticed, by the way, the Kyle Bradish run that he's on?
0: No.
1: The last two starts, 21 Ks, been absolutely filthy.
0: I know the Orioles are playing better ball.
1: Absolutely they are.
0: Yeah.
1: The offense has been on pretty solid cylinders lately. So, look, I'm probably lighting money on fire, but I will point this out about Pete Crow Armstrong. His last week, batting 500, 3 home runs, 7 RBIs, 4 runs scored, 2 stolen bases, ranked 2nd overall in Yahoo Fantasy. His last 2 weeks, .467 average, 6 home runs, 11 RBIs, 11 runs, 4 stolen bases, ranked number 1 at Yahoo in Fantasy. His last month, .394, 11 home runs, 20 RBIs, 20 runs, 6 stolen bases, again ranked number 1 overall. He is number 2 in WAR behind Shohei Ohtani, and that's Shohei's offensive WAR combined with his pitching WAR. And I got to tell you, Ohtani does not have like a gigantic lead over PCA. It was 1 at last check. It was like 5.5 to 4.6 with the WAR. I bet this guy at big numbers last year to win the MVP. He's the hottest player on the planet. I did not go crazy here because, after all, I probably need something for Ohtani to happen. And that either means he blows up as a pitcher, and his ERA sails above like 4 or 5, and he doesn't have a great year overall at the plate, or he gets hurt somehow. I did take PCA at 80-1 to win the MVP. And I went back and forth on what to do.
0: All right.
1: I'm like, do I drive to the kiosk? Do I try for a decent bet on this? And I just said, Nah, because it's a likely loser anyway, because he is against Ohtani. So I put enough on it that if PCA wins, it'll be a really fun day. But I didn't put enough on it to be like, ah, damn, I can't believe I'm going to lose that bet. So I realize that something has to happen. But he's also, this is now sustained for more than a month. And he was, remember, when I bet him last year, he was killing it at the plate. And he was not like the best defensive player in baseball. And Ohtani wasn't pitching. And then the second half happened in a 7-6 now Colorado, by the way. And PC fell off the map, never had a chance. But anyway, that's what I bet.
0: All right. Well, best of luck to you.
1: I understand what has to happen.
0: Sure. All right. I got two plays. Thanks to my guys in Dallas pointing this out. Now, no, they've lost 8 in a row in San Diego. It's been a house of horrors. It's popular, but they're also, the money's coming against us. I like the Braves and Perez. Padres starting Sears. He had an ERA of 11 in AAA. Padres used 7 pitchers last night in the win. He's got to take one for the team. Not much behind him. I think the Braves bust out of it tonight. $1.15. Braves in San Diego. And let's go back to a Nerfy with Wu against Ashcraft coming up in about an hour. Ashcraft, 22-1 career on the Nerfy, 14-1 this year. We'll trust Wu and Ashcraft with the Nerfy in the Seattle-Pittsburgh game and the Atlanta Braves.
1: Yeah, I'm looking at the same exact numbers there. Wu, by the way, 8 straight Nerfies. I played the Nerfy in that game at -130. I also played the Rays Nerfy.
0: Ooh.
1: Yeah.
0: You got to fade Nolan Cameron.
1: I know. But Griffin, the reason why is Griffin Jacks, and he was the opener quite a bit this year for the Rays, but 22-4 and 8-2 at home overall. So that's really, really good. And Ohtani, now they get the Twins tonight. Joe Ryan's not great in the first inning, but Ohtani has 19 straight Nerfies, 12-0 this season. I did not play that one. I also think that maybe another over here in the Phillies National game. First of all, it's a Nationals game, so would only look at the over ever. Look at last night, for example. But a couple of batters here. Marsh versus Michaelis, 400 career. Bohm, 429, couple of extra base hits, a home run. Harper, 348, home run, 3 extra base hits. Garcia, hot against Nola, 317, 2 home runs, 5 extra base hits. Cruz against Nola, 500, 2 extra base hits. That total is 9.5. Don't mind that to go over, maybe first 5 and for the game. And here's the team I was talking about before the break. I did not even realize this was a thing. But the Brewers are...
0: Yeah.
1: They are such an amazing organization. When they beat the Reds last night, 2-0... That made it, Paul, are you ready for this? 47-19 against the Reds since 2022, and they have now won 9 consecutive series against them. And, oh, by the way, there's this. What a tweet from Codify Baseball. The last 3 Major League Baseball pitchers with 10-plus Ks, 0 walks, and 1 or fewer hits allowed in a game are all Milwaukee Brewers. Here's the great part. Mizorowski did it June 12th. Brandon Woodruff did it 2 days ago, and Brandon Sprout did it yesterday. Are you serious?
0: Yeah. They also had that funky number where Pittsburgh couldn't win in Milwaukee.
1: That's right.
0: It's like 18, 19 in a row, something absurd, too.
1: Yeah.
0: So,
1: and I will tell you this.
0: Maybe this is the year. I know you got to fade the Dodgers.
1: I know.
0: But maybe this is the year that they're just so good, and the pitching staff's insane.
1: Yeah, and they're going to have... I know that they'll have Miz going twice in the series. The other team will not. And I can tell you this right now. Unless the number is just completely, and I mean absolutely unbettable, I will be on the Brewers for the most wins in July. That's it. I already looked at the schedule. This team is, they get better and better. Last year they were cooking in the summertime. I firmly believe this is going to continue. And that will be a team I'm going to have next month. Jot it down right now. Unless it's like plus $2 and it pass.
0: 20 minutes away. Can't wait. Brazil was 220. Oh, I think open 190. They're up to 310.
1: Yeah.
0: Morocco was 550. They're down to 370 against Haiti. $30 million in guaranteed prizes. 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Get in. Have some fun.
1: We'll talk a little NFL, by the way, today on the program. Zach Cohn's going to join the program in about an hour. And he did a great job with the NFL betting guide here at VSiN. A little bit, I mean, you're talking about the worst to first candidates. He's got breakdowns on MVPs that he likes. He wrote up one of the divisions overall. He has a ton of content, as he does pretty much every single day. And I also listened to Zach on the way home yesterday on the special NBA draft edition of Hardwood Handicappers. That dude was so well prepared and had just top-notch questions for both of the guests that he had on during that. Great job by Zach last night on the show. Up next, more World Cup. Dallin Cuff on the program, a betting opinion on two matches coming up. And what was it like as a fan to experience Seattle last Friday for USA and Australia?
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1: Cannot get enough of the World Cup. We have the fever. It's over-delivered, in my opinion. Been better than anticipated. And more on that now as we go out to the Progressive Guest Line. Dalen Cuff, very cool, man. He's joining us once a week around the same time as the event continues. Joins the program, Progressive Guest Line. Dalen, thank you very much. We have to start here. You told us that you were making the trek as a fan last week to Seattle to watch, and you don't do a lot as a fan, right? You made that pretty clear on the air. So what was that like to see that scene and experience that in Seattle last Friday for USA and Australia?
2: It was one of the best, not just sporting experience, one of the best experiences of my life. And I got to share with my wife, who played college soccer, played at Charleston Southern. So she was so amped about the game, and we've been talking about it for months, the opportunity to go. I would say a couple things. First and foremost, the venue matters. And being in Seattle, I think, even heightened the experience because it's a walkable venue. So you had that European feel where everybody's walking to the match, and just you could feel the energy as you get closer and closer. Every bar you passed, of course, we had to stop in one at 8:15 and 8:45. And that has to happen, you know, Pacific time. But we're up in there, and there's this the vibe is great. I would say the Aussies showed themselves well, too. There's a good amount of yellow and green in that mix, too. And as you got into the stadium, there was that energy, the fever pitch building. And I think what this event is doing, not just for America, but more broadly, not to get political, but we got some issues and how the world views us and how we view the world. There's all types of different challenges right now. But the best of America has been on display right now. Europeans are coming over and be like, wow, this is the America that I remember and thought I knew. Well, this is still it, all right? And Americans still are pumped to host this event and be part of this event. And then their team is representing in such a way that is so palpable that everybody in that stands, guys, nobody sat for the entire match, which when I went to the ones in Brazil in 2014, we saw U.S. play Portugal and U.S. play Germany and Manaus and the Amazons, and then once another game in Recife in the northeast part of the country. There was a great energy, but it wasn't all U.S. fans. There were people sad. It's just a different environment. Everybody standing the entire time, chanting, the energy. The national anthem is something I'm never going to forget. Everybody just belting it out with complete pride that we are Americans. We are here. We want to represent. And we've got this team right now that is representing us at the highest level, at the utmost that I ever thought they could do. I did not think – I was with you guys a couple weeks ago. I was very skeptical. We'd never seen the team put it together. We saw an amazing 90 minutes. We saw a really good 70 minutes the other day. Uh-huh. And this team is exuding everything Americans want to see. So it was just I can't speak highly up and enough. And to the point where nobody wanted to leave. I'm sure you saw the Country Roads thing afterwards, the Living on a Prayer. Like, the fans didn't want to leave. The players didn't want to leave. It was truly a remarkable experience.
0: Great answer. Good perspective. Well done. 10 minutes away. State your case, Scotland plus a goal and a half against Brazil.
2: They're just hard to break down. You know, they're just not going to be easy. These guys need a point. Like, they're playing for a point here. That really would put them through to the knockout stage if they're sitting on 4 points. And Scotland hasn't been in a knockout stage in like 40 some years. So like, this would be massive if they could get there. And this, when you look at their last couple games, when they are the underdog, they've lost 4 straight games as 1-0. Okay, I'll take my point. I'll take my goal and a half right now. They do have Neymar on the bench. I actually think when Neymar gets thrown in this game, I don't know if that really helps Brazil offensively. Like, he's not performing at the level he once was. He's coming off injury, and he has that gravitas where guys might try to play through him and force through him, and we've talked about that with other stars in this tournament. That doesn't always work. That said, Scotland is organized. They are physical. They are tough. We saw Ghana do it to England yesterday. You can sit back and park the bus, and you can counter. And there should have been a penalty there. They didn't get it, but you can sit back, you can park the bus and look for your shot and set pieces. That Scotland is still very good on set pieces. If they can get ahead and get up there and get fouled or maybe earn a corner or two, I think this is going to be a bit of a slog of a game. You are playing down in Miami. It's still hot down there. Kickoff, it's going to be around 80, 88, 89 degrees.
0: Correct.
2: It feels like we'll be higher. Brazil, yes, more used to that than the Scots, but I think they're just going to sit back, park that bus, and make it as hard as possible. And if they walk out with a point, that is a victory for them. So give me Scotland plus 1.5.
1: Okay. All right. How about later on tonight then? A bunch of us here, the way it feels on this show, the network maybe on Mexico, this match to go under 2.5. You like that bet as well?
2: Yeah, I hate when everybody's on the same thing. We don't really like that. But it's just Mexico has struggled to manufacture offense, and so has Chechia. Like, Chechia is really dependent on their set pieces. Now, when they do have a size advantage, and if they can, or same thing kind of with Scotland, they can earn some set piece in the attacking third, They're going to lump that ball in the box. Long throw-ins will be effective as well. They're going to try to just put that ball in there in that mixer and see what can happen. They scored that first goal against South Korea in the beginning part of the tournament, and then they ceded that lead. They don't manufacture a ton. Mexico has not shown they've manufactured a ton. Mexico, we know, is already through and feeling pretty good. Chechia, a point would go a long way for them. So I think, again, you had this kind of cat and mouse of the last game of the group. Who needs what? Who's playing for what will influence some style of play. And with Chechia, they would prefer to be sitting back anyway. So I think the under 2.5 here is the play.
0: Okay, here's what I really want to get into. And it happens in the Mexico match tomorrow with Germany and us when we take on Turkey. How do these teams treat the match that have already clinched the group?
2: Let's start with our game, because I think our game is a unique dynamic. And the fact, not unique, it's a more abnormal dynamic, because you have us already through as the first team and Turkey out.
0: Yeah.
2: Which is, now, again, expectations matter in this tournament. If you can go back and watch some of the scenes of Turkey leaving, I mean, the president's there. They've got these, they've got like 80 police cars bringing the bus through. They got fans lining the way. They've had great runs in the past. And they believed with their group, when they saw their draw, when they got in, they were the final qualifying teams, they wanted Paraguay, the U.S., and Australia. They got it. Well, they're out in two games. Those expectations are far from met. They are down in the mouth. So it's you've got one team that, are they just going to play for pride, or are they going to punt? They've taken 62 shots and haven't finished, any of them. And you have the U.S. here that's already through. You got four guys on yellow cards. Now, Christian Pulisic, does he play? Does he not? My biggest advice in this game is you do not bet till you see both lineups. And if the U.S. lineup is completely changed, doesn't mean we can't win. But if, like, Arda Güler's not playing for Turkey, or Çalhanoğlu's not playing for Turkey, they've punted. So you now that can adjust your examination of the game. But until I see a lineup, I'm not firing on a U.S. game, because I don't know who's on the field. I don't know how either team wants to treat this game. I think the U.S. wants to win, wants to maintain momentum, and they can do that with some of their backup players. If they start the full 11, then yeah, I think the lean is pretty hard to the U.S. Then you're trying to find value in that point. I'm not sure you're going to find it. But yeah, you got to see who's going to be on the field for both teams, and we won't know that. And we don't necessarily, again, know their motivations. When you talk like Germany, Ecuador, Ecuador needs the game. Germany may not, but Ecuador needs the game. So Ecuador's going to try to play, and they're going to be physical like they always are. They're going to be tough on defense. They're going to look to counter. And if Germany puts out a second-tier lineup, then you would probably lean to Ecuador. But a lot of these matches, again, if somebody's qualified or somebody's out, there is no bet till I see who's on the field.
1: Yeah. Also, a difference here, by the way, great observation there with Turkey and comparing that country, already eliminated, to one that we have coming up in 8 minutes with Haiti. Okay, what were their expectations in that country compared to that of Turkey? And I just, is Haiti going to go away quietly in this match? That feels very unlikely to me.
2: Absolutely not. Like, I've worked with a guy at CBS Sports this past year. He's of Haitian descent, and my man was living and dying on every qualifier. And all that mattered is, can we get to the dance? Do we get to play these three games in the summer in the United States, Mexico, and Canada? And they got there, and they're going to try to celebrate. Guys, we've seen other teams. We saw Curaçao score a goal and lose their minds because they got a goal at the World Cup.
0: Yes.
2: Like, this is the expectations, the country's history, where they're at in their developmental program, all that matters. So Haiti just being on the field again with a chance to score a goal or a chance to get a point, they are going to play and fight as hard as humanly possible. I mean, the Soca Warriors are a historic thing in that country. There is a pride in that country, and that country's gone through some really tough times. They are going to play in this match. Now, play is for them is can we survive and score a goal and win a game? They're not going to be out here doing some tiki-taka stuff they don't normally do, but they're going to try to compete. There is no question in my mind. And Morocco needs this game and needs it big, because they need to overcome the goal deficit that they trail Brazil right now. And they need to hope Scotland, like we just talked about, performs well against Brazil. So Morocco's going to play all out. I think Haiti's playing all out in this game. And the lineup for Morocco shows that, of course, they're going for it.
1: Yeah. In about 90 seconds here, as it stands right now, the U.S. would get Bosnia in the next match. And then if they win that, they'd get the winner of Egypt, Cape Verde. Plus 105 out there to make the quarters. What do you think?
2: My play is the negative play on that same thing. I want them to get to the quarters, but if they get to the quarters, they're likely playing Spain.
1: Yeah.
2: So if you think they're going to get there and you want to make this play, I think if you're looking for any value, it's to take the U.S. out in the quarters currently. That's a 3-1.
1: Beautiful.
2: So you're going to get some value there to play. And now, yes, lose to Spain, but you're getting some value. And then if you want to bet that game when it gets to it, I don't think you're definitely not getting the U.S. in a three-way market at 3-1 if they get to the quarterfinals. That's just not going to happen. So If you want to make that move, that would be the play right now. The other element of it is if you want to just go gung-ho U.S., I would not be betting U.S. to win this whole thing, although their odds have come down more than anybody in this tournament. You're going to have to beat three giants, likely Spain, likely France. The other side of the bracket could be England, could be Argentina, could be Portugal. Three straight giants. I know it's on home soil. The play would be just get them to the semifinals. It was plus 425 yesterday. I believe it's still in that same space. Then you're saying, okay, can we, in a one-not-one scenario knockout against Spain, basically, can we beat that team? Yeah, we broke their 35-game unbeaten streak back in 2009. It's happened before, and this team is better than that 09 team. So, yeah, it could happen. But if you're going to be really prudent with it, I would take the 3-1 U.S. out in the quarters.
1: Dalen, you're the best. Dynamite as always. Thank you. Enjoy the matches coming up tonight. We appreciate it.
2: Anytime, boys. See you next week.
1: Follow him on X, yes, at Dalen Cuff, Turner Sports, Progressive Guest Line. 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And the draft went well for a couple of teams, including OKC, but I wish they had done this instead.
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0: Eason's going to join us for the final half an hour. His takeaways from the NBA draft last night. We'll get some futures in the offseason, and also a ton of content from him at the NFL betting guide that you can find right now at vsin.com/subscribe. These two matches in the 6 o'clock Eastern window are about to kick off, and you're seeing the money line here on Brazil go to the moon.
1: Yeah.
0: And it's coming back down on Morocco.
1: Big time. The parlay's $1.40 now. Brazil opened like 190, and, you know, 220 in that range. Now they got up to 330. Now they're back down to $3 as we kick off. Morocco was 550 yesterday, and they go off about 330, 340 at Caesars and at DraftKings. So the parlay turns out to be about $1.40 here with these two big boys going and seeing they both should going to advance.
0: I should probably take a little under three right now in this Morocco match.
1: Yeah, I'm with you.
0: Based on this again, because if Brazil jumps on Scotland early, that is probably a big if based on how Scotland's going to play this match. And Dallin Cuff joined us in the previous segment talking about how they're going to park the bus. Yeah. And they want nothing to happen here.
1: If they score early, it's bedlam. Scotland advances with a win. They win the group with a win and a Morocco draw. This could be fun. But I just think teams are too... I just think Morocco and Brazil are too good. And we've disagreed through the last 2 hours of the show. I think Haiti is right there with Scotland. I don't think there's a big difference.
0: Well, I've the idea of, like, Haiti... Like, just saying to themselves, yeah, we're not going to advance. Mm-hmm. We have nothing to play for. I don't think that's going to be the case. I think they're going to go out there with a ton of pride and give Morocco everything they possibly have. And if my thought is if Brazil scores here early, like, I probably want to be on the under in this Morocco match because at some point with the scoreboard watching, they're going to realize now the goal differential is at three. And in order for us to win the group, we have to win by four now? Like, that's... Yeah. Let's get a little realistic here.
1: Plus, based on what they did in the last match, they scored a minute in against Scotland, and that was it. We still haven't had that prop cash yet. Is it 53 seconds, quickest goal? We've been close. But that prop hasn't cashed as well.
0: Okay.
1: Well, based on the Bosnia match also earlier... We are now up to 10 own goals in the tournament.
0: And that prop for the entire tournament was 10 and a half for the entire
1: tournament. Yes, yes. Wow. Over plus money, too. Bad read.
0: Okay.
1: Bad read. Can I read these two? I mentioned this quickly earlier. I've been watching baseball almost 50 years.
0: Yeah, for sure.
1: Mitch was incredulous. I've never seen this before.
0: Well, I didn't see the play last night, so I have to, you know.
1: Well, it's on social media. Yeah. But Russo went off on it, and the Cubs lost their minds. PCA was on first base. He stole second on a three-ball count, ball four, but the catcher threw down. He came off the bag, but he's ruled out. My guy's in the desert. Makes sense. He touched second base. That was the free base. He came off like he was turning for third. The ball is not dead. He must maintain contact with the base in order to be safe. He was protected by the walk, but once he reached, he had to make contact. Bad rule, correct call. Still a live ball. Touch second. The awarding to the base was complete. Then he comes off the base. Walk is not a dead ball. Thanks to all the responses on that. I've never seen it before. I agree it's a bad rule. The Cubs couldn't believe it. Chris Russo on ESPN couldn't believe it today. Ruled out. I'm with you. The throwdown doesn't matter once it's ball four. But comes off the bag, ruled out. Cubs couldn't believe it. They won anyways and blew him out again today.
0: Comes off the bag. His body's towards third. That's an indirect move towards that base, but it doesn't matter. You're off. It's like you're trying to take it, so then technically you're going to be called out.
1: See, the throwdown's nullified. The throwdown shouldn't count because it's a moot point. I've been awarded the base.
0: That's what I would think.
1: It's a walk. I get second base.
0: Now, how many times has this happened in the history of the sport?
1: I've never seen it.
0: But there's no way this... there are some baseball... Like, MLB Network has to be all over this with other examples. I would think. I've never heard of it before, but it's got...
1: Well, I mean, the stars have to align.
0: I know they do.
1: For it to happen. The catcher's going to throw down if it's a close pitch. Then he's got to come off the bank.
0: Because I guess...
1: Bizarre.
0: How many times will the player who's attempting to steal second base actually go all out after it's already

0: a walk or a ball and then slide into the base and, you know, that's, are they going to give up? No, it's not what I'm saying, but intriguing. Okay.
1: Sure. Certainly interesting.
0: Takeaways last night from the NBA draft. I love what Oklahoma City did. I love what the Spurs did. The West is only going to get better. The East is only going to get better. This league has so much talent now. But the one move I wish Oklahoma City would have made, they took Bennett Sturts. I hope the kid's going to be a great NBA player. He might meet. A lot of people love him. I think had they taken Okori from Stanford, it would have been just another dude off the bench who in a couple years we're going to say he is going to make $185 million at some point and would have been that big of a factor. But I'm kind of nitpicking there. And for San Antonio to get Quaintance and also Terrace Reed, like the Spurs could not take Wemby off the court against the Knicks. Luke Kornet had to come in. Do you know how crazy that is? And those minutes were embarrassing most of the time. And what'd they do? Well, we got two first-round picks. We're going to go take the two best big guys that are still remaining. I thought that was excellent out of them. I also love the... you know, this cost me a couple of bets, and that was because I had Boozer to go second overall, Peterson to go third, but Peterson going to the Jazz is better for Utah futures. I just think that team's going to be deadly next year in the West. My one thing is, if you really want to get nuts, just like look at the schedule early on in the regular season when they're catching teams in the right spot, they're going to blast these teams.
1: We were talking to Corey, too, a producer for Primetime, and I, because they were live on the air, I was stunned by the chalk. All the first seven picks, all the steam was accurate and got there. No problem. And it was significant movement, too, and in the last couple of days and day of prior to the draft. So that really, that shocked me how easy that was. You could have cleaned up with that.
0: I had a very strong opinion yesterday on the idea of the team's picking fifth and sixth, the Clippers and the Nets making a monumental mistake if they pass on Darius Daycuff, and they did. And we can, I will admit it if I'm wrong, it could be proven in a year, two, three, whatever it is. I still can't believe they did it. And I think those other two players are, I think Brown can be really, really good. They passed on Darius Daycuff? We're not serious here in the NBA.
1: How about the crowd went crazy for the pick? All the Nets fans loved the pick. I was surprised. It's like, I think Acuff can... Brazil, baby! Take that! And there's a goal in the first 10.
0: They got one, huh?
1: There you go. That cashes. That's almost 4-1.
0: Misplay. Watch it right now. It was so easy.
1: Oh, what are you doing? Another misplay by the keeper. What's going on?
0: I think I'm going to get involved right now with the Morocco game under.
1: Yeah. Not Scottish. It's crap.
0: I think I got to do that.
1: Scott out of here. Scotland. Fugazi,
0: now,
1: Scotland.
0: I will also point out, though, that Acuff is going to a destination now where most players go to die.
1: Fair. Bad organization, no doubt.
0: One of the worst.
1: Why'd you fire Mike Brown? Come on, you won the division. How do you get rid of Mike Brown?
0: They got rid of Fox and Halliburton.
1: Yeah, Halliburton, yes.
0: Under three is now already $2 in the Morocco match.
1: Say, what did that pay? Plus 420, goal in the first 10. Hello.
0: It keeps under three. Now it just went up again. I think it might take a little under 2.5 here.
1: How does Morocco play with their food? Maybe you're not scoreboard watching. I don't know. This is fascinating. I love this stuff. You know, goes back to the Bears when Matt Nagy was the coach. Yeah. The implications. Well, I don't know. Well, maybe we'll find out again. What are you, Morris code? What are you talking about? Just have someone text you what the halftime score is.
0: Right.
1: Or what's going on in the other games.
0: Sure.
1: I don't know. That bizarre answer from Nagy back in the day, it's like, who knows what some of these lunatics.
0: Yeah, that's when it was like, are they sending in the Raven from Game of Thrones?
1: Yes, right. I got to find out. You can't get the score if someone texts you. Talk in your ear.
0: Yeah. That is just a really dumb thing for a coach to say.
1: Yeah.
0: Did something happen, by the way, in the Morocco match? Why the total just changed numbers?
1: What are you seeing?
0: The under 2.5 moved into, oh, no, it keeps moving. It keeps moving. It's all over the map.
1: What do you got?
0: It's minus 120 now under 2.5. The three under three is already higher than $2. That keeps escalating. That has to be. Is there somehow like, because we're 9 minutes into the matches and it's already changed that much? Is it somehow, did they get the algorithm to align with this Brazil game? Because if they score, does that,
1: yeah,
0: is it change it already by, because it was $1.07 to the under before the match at under three goals.
1: Yeah. Because now they figure, yeah, Brazil's going to get another one.
0: Sure.
1: Then you can't overcome this goal.
0: And
1: difference. What?
0: I tried to bet under 2.5 minus 118. Bet's rejected. Thanks, Boyd. Good stuff out of you.
1: Oh, you know why it was rejected? You got lucky. Haiti just scored.
0: Oh, did I?
1: Are you kidding?
0: No, that's why I was asking if the number...
1: You're right. Haiti just scored.
0: Okay, well then, thank you.
1: Oh, my God.
0: Thank you. I'll get a better number. Actually, why did they not offer like a market correction then?
1: Yeah, well, you know, I...
0: This stuff is changing all the time. It should have popped up like, hey, here's the new number now. Would you like it? It never did.
1: Did that first 10 get there or no?
0: It looks like it was right after the 10.
1: Oh, my God. All right. That's a banger.
0: Maybe it did. Maybe it did.
1: That is a banger.
0: Yeah.
1: Haiti, not to be trifled with. How about that?
0: Sure. Now where are you at with Morocco?
1: Yeah. Yeah.
0: What are they playing for?
1: I know. It's over now. Forget it.
0: We'll get to our in-pocket plays coming up on Follow the Money. It's VSiN, the Sports Betting Network.

0: This is a Bloomberg Business of Sports report. Wimbledon debenture prices have more than tripled in 2 years, with the current price for VIP seats costing over $500,000. Demand for debentures has been driven by growing rivalry between tennis players and the expectation that high-level sporting events will become a form of luxury entertainment. New York State is forming an exploratory committee to consider whether Lake Placid and New York City should bid to co-host a future Winter Olympics. The exploratory committee will take about a year to complete its work. It does not mean New York is officially involved in a bid process. Arctos Partners has partnered with RVX Ventures and Magellan Development Group to build mixed-use entertainment districts adjacent to sports stadiums. The group's first project is a joint venture adjacent to the University of Tennessee's Neyland Stadium, which includes a hotel, apartments, and entertainment space. With the Bloomberg Business of Sports report, I'm Michael Barr.
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8: I bet you $20 I can get you gambling before the end of the day.
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10: All right. Good fun. This is excellent. We'll update the soccer in a second. Winner last night with the Nerfy in the Guardians-White Sox game. Parker Messick, again, has been the nuts as far as his side, and that's a winner. We'll get to another one of those coming up in a second, all the pending. One more here. I mean, this thing is kaput. Own goals for the tournament under 10.5, over plus money. There's been 10 already. Iraq, fewest goals in the tournament, 8-1. They have won. Games to go to penalty shootouts over 4.5. A Brazil-Morocco parlay. We're in a world of hurt here. Brazil, first half money line against Scotland, off to a great start. And a Brazil-Netherlands-Ivory Coast parlay, $1.20. Like that as well. And but that's already gone off here with the quick match, or early match in Brazil, already with the goal. Nerfy in the Seattle-Pittsburgh game. Ashcraft, 22-1 career. 14-1 this year. Woo, 8 in a row with the Nerfy. That's $1.30. South Korea, what do you got? Okay, sorry. Braves, I skipped ahead. Braves to beat the Padres tonight. Sears is going for San Diego. ERA of 11 in AAA. Used 7 guys out of the pen last night as well. Mbappe to score against Norway Friday, $1.10. Right back on the Mbappe bus. Mexico, under 2.5 tonight. Very popular, but like it. Against Chechia. And the plays earlier, I missed. What did I have, Luke? We can back up. Back up. Thank you. Austria, Algeria, under 2.5. Significant juice to the under. I said it why early. I'll revisit it later. There's 1.5s out there now. You're actually, the loser is in a better position. It's convoluted. Senegal, Belgium, parlay, and South Korea to get it done against South Africa. And this is from Mitch Moss. We can't bet this. It's at DraftKings. You can still find the Miami Heat win total at 50.5. And give it a second, because they're going to offer the no. You can probably get 3-1 on will they win 45 games on the no. They already have the yes up. They'll probably add the no sooner rather than later. Yeah. And Jeff Sherman also, who's going to work here soon at Circa, made the case, look for the no playoffs as well. We are getting carried away with this Heat stuff.
9: You can't bet that total.
10: Over.
9: You have to bet it under.
10: Yeah, 50.5. That's good. That's a 3 or a 4 seed territory. The Knicks won 53 games. Oh.
9: All right, so I did get a couple of bets in on this Haiti-Morocco match after Haiti scored about the 10th minute to take a 1-0 lead. I bet under 3.5, minus 110.
10: Yeah.
9: And I also took Haiti to win the match at plus 330.
10: Good number, yes.
9: I did. Because with now Morocco, they needed to overcome the goal differential, and they were behind Brazil by 2. Now it's 10 minutes in, it's 4.
10: Uh-huh.
9: Brazil leads 1-0.
10: I'm picking up what you're putting down.
9: So I'm taking a shot here with Haiti to pull this off.
10: Yeah.
9: At plus 330.
10: Like this Haiti club. Underrated.
9: Yep.
10: You guys were urinating on them. Like Haiti.
9: The bets for the draft in pocket, no good. Took a shot with Peterson first and third under the idea that Boozer could go second. And they did not come in last night, to your point. All the chalk got there. And Colombia minus 1. I guess thank God it got out there with the push. Because they somehow could have, entered in a draw last night against Congo.
10: Yeah, no kidding.
9: I have no idea how.
10: Couldn't believe it. Isn't this something?
9: That's the way soccer goes sometimes, man.
10: We always talk
9: Susan.
10: We always talk about the hot goalie in hockey. Some of these performances have been legendary.
9: Yeah.
10: With Congo and the guy from Caraco or wherever it was.
9: Cape Verde, I think.
10: Cape Verde, another one, yes.
9: Isn't he the 40-year-old who had all of a sudden has 8 million Instagram followers or something like that?
10: Yeah, from 50,000 up to millions, absolutely.
9: Well, we'll see. This is the Netherlands to reach the quarters, pending plus 140, along with Morocco. I think I said earlier, as of right now, they would actually play. But that was now before Morocco might, who knows, lose this match. Anyway, that's pending, as is South Korea and South Africa tonight, over 2.5 plus money. The new stuff, Paul, we're on a common play tonight. Pirates, Mariners, Nerfy. Wu's been really good, 8 straight against the opponent. And as you said, Ashcraft, 22-1. And the Rays now, Griffin Jacks was used as an opener quite a bit. And now he's turned into a starter for the Rays going against the Royals. I'm also on the Nerfy there, minus 130. And talked about this earlier, Mexico. And the Chechia match tonight. Mexico has nothing to play for. They're qualified. Mm-hmm. They really can't gain anything. They probably are going to sit their yellow-carded players to protect against suspension. The keeper for Mexico has been really, really good. The two top strikers have yellow cards. I'm going under 2.5 this match, lead 15 cents with me.
10: What is going on? How is Haiti plus 380 to win this match at DraftKings? What am I missing?
9: I'm taking a shot.
10: Was there a card or something? This is crazy. I buy what you're selling here. I'm totally with you, man. Haiti is plus 380 to win at DraftKings, Caesars, Will Hill. They have the lead, and you broke it down beautifully with the goal differential here now. Brazil up 1-0. Haiti's already been eliminated. Scotland's out too. Assuming they don't come back and shock the world. They're 25-1.
9: How about this? Haiti to win the first half is minus 135.
10: 20 minutes in?
9: Yeah.
10: Yeah. Not bad. Not bad. Todd Cohen coming up. Our VSiN NFL betting guide's out now. 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
9: I'm going to throw some other bets at you right now just to consider. The exact score at halftime, Haiti 1-0 is even money.
10: Yeah.
9: A draw at 1-1 is plus 185. What's the other? Haiti 2-0?
10: What's, yeah, what's
9: 2-0,
10: that?
9: 12-1? Morocco 2-1 is plus 750. I'm hoping it's nothing. Like 1-1, let's get out of here. Be good with that, because I did bet the under 3.5 for the match as well. I really don't want anything else to happen in the first half here.
10: I can't believe what I'm looking at. 22 minutes. They're up 1-0. They're almost 4-1 to win the damn thing. If Morocco could pack it in.
9: Yeah.
10: Something just happened.
9: Did it?
10: What do we got? Off the board. Screen went. Do nothing, Brazil. Come on.
9: Oh, Brazil scores. That's how you meant the Haiti match. Okay.
10: Oh, sorry. Yep. That's phony. Scotland. Okay. Yep. Brazil. Excellent.
9: Okay.
10: Where was this against Morocco? Another silly giveaway. Bang. Like stealing. Bedlam.
9: Okay.
10: Bedlam in Miami.
9: So please tell me.
10: Yes.
9: That Morocco was paying attention to what's going on right now.
10: Please tell me. Please tell me.
9: You want to get nuts?
10: That'll do
9: have
10: it.
9: Have some guts? Let's go with Haiti.
10: Brazil locked up the group. That'll do it. Plus 340. Plus 340 to win. Draw 3-1. Under 3.5. It's all there. It's all there.
9: It is.
10: This is great. This is great.
9: Mm. I can't believe
10: how
9: got here, by the way.
10: You look like fools.
9: How about this? They took 300,000 here in Scotland plus 1.5.
10: No way.
9: Yeah.
10: Wow.
9: 23 minutes in. 2-0 Brazil.
10: Yeah. Silly giveaway. I don't know what the
9: key is. Both goals so far, right?
10: Yeah.
9: Really bad job by Scotland here. For a team that's supposed to be parking the bus.
10: It's a total. They might give up. They could unleash hell here. 3.5? Oh, boy. Brazil might get that themselves. 3.5?
9: Well, it also depends on, they're going to look at, are they scoreboard watching as well? Or they just want to go out there and score goals for fun now?
10: Something happened. Froze again.
9: The Haiti match?
10: Brazil. We froze.
9: Okay.
10: Another one?
9: I think the Haiti match might be, are they looking at it? Oh, they're checking the
10: goal. Oh, no.
9: They're checking
10: the
9: goal.
10: No, you're not. How late was this? They're going to take it off the board?
9: Well, sometimes it takes four or five minutes.
10: Come on.
9: It's absurd.
10: We're
9: about to add about 8 minutes to extra time here in the first half. Are they going to say it's a penalty here on Brazil? Because he chased down the player from Scotland, and the Scotland player just flails his body of a sudden. Did he get tripped there on purpose?
10: What are we doing here?
9: Did he step on his ankle or something? Oh, he tripped him.
10: Enough with the grab ass. Come on.
9: You see that? He gets him right there. He stepped in front of him and tripped him.
10: No. That's outrageous. There's nothing there.
9: No, that was a legit trip. It was.
10: No way. Whatever it was fast.
9: And this is a quick decision,
10: by
9: the way.
10: Call? Come on, make the call.
9: All right, Zach Cohen on the program next. Great job hosting Hardwood Handicappers here on VSiN leading
10: into
9: the draft.
10: It didn't count.
9: All right. What bets does he recommend with round one in the books? We'll ask him coming up here on VSiN.
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14: My name is Erica, and my son, Kaysen, is a patient at Shriners Children. 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
9: Good to have you on board here on a Wednesday. Right now, World Cup action. Brazil 1-0 against Scotland. They took that goal off the board. They are in the 29th minute right now. And the other match is Haiti 1-0 over Morocco in the 30th minute of that match. NBA draft first round in the books from last night. We go to the progressive guest line now as Zach Cohen joins the program. Zach hosted a special NBA draft edition of Hardwood Handicappers, a great podcast throughout the NBA season here at VSiN last night. And Zach, thanks for the time today, man. Tip of the cap. You were awesome with your guests last night. You had Bruce Pearl on and Ryan McDonough, who's a former GM of the Phoenix Suns. I thought it was a great listen on the way home.
21: Thank you. Yeah, I was really lucky to have those two guests. The producers did a great job of putting that together, and hearing from Bruce Pearl was great, and Ryan McDonough has been awesome every time I've talked to him. Really nice guy, too.
9: Yep. So how did you do with your bets on the draft last night?
21: I did really well. I mean, dating back to like March, when you include kind of where I took AJ DeBonta to go number one at plus 135, I did really well. But just isolating kind of last night alone, I also did pretty well because I nailed 5, 6, 7, and that ended up being absolutely huge for me. So All plus money odds on all three of those plays. I posted them to VSiN.com on Monday. I talked about them on the show. I really, really had a good feeling about Wagler, Brown, Acuff going in that order. And it was kind of crazy. I talked about it a little bit on the podcast today on Hardwood Handicappers, but kind of tough doing this without like Jonathan Givony, who did a really good job for ESPN, just kind of making all the phone calls and getting all the information for us that we can then use to bet. But this year, it felt like the players themselves were kind of spilling more information than we usually do. I mean, Wagler talked about having only played for the Bulls and Clippers in workouts, and that kind of made me feel like the Clippers were the only option because we all knew Caleb Wilson was going number four, and Brown spoke a lot about his relationship with some of the Brooklyn guys, and Acuff, I just think we all knew Acuff was going to Sacramento.
10: Okay, what do you think of the Michigan guys and what their future is in the league if they can develop and be stars?
21: I like all three of them. I was really, really high on all three. I think Mara was my favorite. Uh-huh. I was a little surprised to see him slip out of the top 10, but I understand the guard play in this draft is like out of this world. But I think all of them landed in really good spots. Morez Johnson Jr., like going number nine, that was kind of the first surprising pick of this draft. But it says a lot about his character, which we kind of already knew was very, very high, that that was the guy that Dusty wanted to bring with him from Michigan, because he is known as like the ultimate locker room player, practice player, just like an ultimate tone setter. And then like stylistically on a basketball court, very much like a power forward version of Bam Adebayo, and Bam kind of like a power forward himself, but just tenacious on both ends of the floor, great rebounder, great defender, multi-positional. And if he ever kind of works to establish his three ball and finds a way to be, you know, productive from out there, he will end up kind of being somebody that overperforms that draft slot. And then the other two, Mara, I think in OKC, that's an unbelievable fit. The Thunder were probably my biggest winner of the entire draft. And Lendeborg, like, you're landing in a perfect situation.
10: Yes,
21: where that's
10: it.
21: A team that needed a win now player, but also somebody that they could kind of build with towards the future. Lendeborg is going to be able to help them on both ends of the floor right away and get a little bit better.
9: So it was a loaded draft. I hope it lives up to the hype. Certainly out of the gates in year one, we think there are going to be plenty of guys taken last night with some pretty, like, super high usage rates to begin the season. Who are you looking at to bet? What do you think the audience should be adding to the portfolio if they want to get involved for a Rookie of the Year bet?
21: So I really think it's going to be Boozer. I saw a plus 260 out there. I definitely wish that the number was a little bit better, but just given the role that he's going to have in Memphis next season, I feel like he's going to be the number one from the second he steps on the floor. Feel similarly about like Darius Acuff Jr., but it is a little bit harder for guards to transition into the league. You're probably going to see some high turnovers. You're going to see some poor shooting percentages. Still think he's going to end up being a great player. But Boozer, I think, walks into the league and averages like 16, 9, and 5. I think he's that good of a player. So I think that's the pick if you're looking to make one towards the top of the board. A little bit further down, I do like Braden Burries if Milwaukee moves on from Tyler Hero. Just feel like there's going to be a world of opportunity for him there. But it definitely depends, that second one, on whether or not they do move Hero, because if they don't, I think Hero is going to play a lot as they try to kind of like rebuild his value and turn him into a trade chip.
10: They could make trades. I'm glad you mentioned it. What do you think of how Milwaukee handled this the last 2 years?
21: I mean, I wish I could say they handled it well. I feel like there are probably better times to sell Giannis. In the end, I really think they should have just taken what the Celtics were offering and kicked the can down the road a little bit longer. I think Jaylen Brown and two firsts, even without Hugo Gonzalez and Baylor Shireman. I can't even believe I just said the second name in that, but those
10: no
21: two
10: kidding.
21: Players did not need to be included. I think that Brown and two picks would have been a better offer than what they got from Milwaukee. I'm not really a person that believes that Milwaukee should have been trying to win next season, but you can see how it works, or you can just try to move Brown on your own. I just think that that was the better overall package.
9: Yeah, and you have DraftKings, obviously, in Arizona. We do not have anything with DraftKings here in the state of Nevada. I can barely even use the app anymore. Sportsbook, I can't even find it on the app. It's all the prediction market with no sports involved. I don't know what the hell happened. Now, with that in mind, did you get a hold of this Heat total they put up for next year? They opened 51.5. That's a crazy number way of thinking anyway.
21: Man, I did not even see that win totals are up yet, so I'm not doing my job
9: over
21: here.
9: I think that was the only one, Zach. I think they only put up Miami because of the Giannis thing.
10: Yes.
21: I actually think Miami is going to be really good next season. I don't know if that's even a hot take or not because they just got Giannis Antetokounmpo, but I think that the supporting cast is a lot better than people are giving it credit for. I know that Shams and Wendy are both saying that Norm Powell won't be back, but under the cap rules, if Wiggins does decide to play in a longer-term contract for Miami and takes a little bit less money, they can bring Powell back. So I kind of expect them to do that. So I don't know why that reporting is out there right now. Maybe I'm completely off on it, but I do think the starting five is going to be Mitchell, Powell, Wiggins, Giannis, and Bam. And then off the bench, they have some decent pieces too. I mean, Bobby Portis is an expensive contract, but they at least got a rotation player
0: right
21: in him coming in to back up the two bigs. And yeah, I think Kelly Larson's a really good player. And Nikola Jovic is somebody that really hasn't panned out for them. But if he just needs to stand in the corner and knock down threes, he's definitely capable of doing that. And then you're probably going to get a couple of ring chasers with those guys. Like, I think Kevin Porter Jr. is somebody that's going to follow Giannis to Milwaukee. So that's something that I'm definitely factoring in. I feel like he played on a $5.5 million deal last year. The Heat will be able to offer something close on the vet minimum, but the state taxes might make up for that. So I think that that's a situation that we might see unfold, but I think Miami's going to be really good. So 51 wins, I definitely think, is within the realm of possibility.
10: Where would you like Jaylen Brown to go to?
21: I think Portland, like, if I didn't absolutely hate their owner, it would be a really good spot for him to go to. Like, if I'm a player on the Blazers, like, even Denny Avdia, like, I'm trying to get out of there as soon as possible. But ignoring that, I think that that's a really good location for a superstar. And if all he cares about is being the number one on his next team and doesn't really care about where he's playing, not that I've been to Portland, I don't know what it's like, I do think that that's a really good basketball situation for him.
9: Mm-hmm. All right. So JVT and I are all about two teams. I'm on the Hornets again this year. I think you were part of the Hornets train as the steam last year as well. And also the Jazz, right? Are you in that same boat? Do you like both those teams after last night?
21: Yeah, I wonder if I was part of like the first text that went out about that with JVT. I am absolutely bullish on both of those teams. I think Utah made the right pick in the draft. I think Boozer is going to be the best pro, but I think that in terms of just fit, you needed a shooting guard really badly, and you just got the best shot maker in the entire draft. So putting him in there with Keontae George, Ace Bailey, Lowry Markin, and Jaren Jackson Jr., like, that team is now completely loaded. And I know a lot of people are now talking about, like, whether or not this team is going to be in the play-in or sneak into the postseason. I think it's more likely that they end up in the top four of the Western Conference. So I think Utah is going to be really good. Charlotte, I really liked Stambach as a draft pick for them, because that is somebody that just doesn't need the basketball. All he does is gobble up rebounds, make quick reads, and put the ball in. So he's a perfect player to put with LaMelo Ball and Konka Knipple, because he will do all the dirty work for them. And they've definitely needed more size and more consistency at the center position. I think Diabate did a really good job for them last year. I think Kalkbrenner did the same, but definitely upgrading that front court is something that they need to continue to do.
9: By the way, World Cup note, it looks like the DraftKings screen is freezing right now for Haiti and Morocco. Yep. Do you have anything there?
10: Waiting.
9: We're still waiting. And Brazil still leading right now 1-0, and they are in the 39th minute. By the way, Zach's going to hang out for one more segment.
10: Morocco scored.
9: Morocco got the... Okay.
10: Damn. That's getting juicy now.
9: What did I say 1-1 was at halftime? Was it plus 185, I think?
10: Yeah.
9: Now it's one apiece there. Okay. Now the total is going to be going back up again. All right. And Haiti just went from plus 235 to 11-1 to win the match.
10: That sequence of Brazil taking that goal away was huge.
9: Yeah.
10: They go up 2-0. Oh, man.
9: Zach, thanks for hanging tight and being patient. We'll get into the NFL betting guide here at VSiN coming up next with Zach. He has a ton of content, betting info, advice as well. He's very high on an unlikely candidate this season. We'll ask about that. MVP picks, coach of the year, worst to first contenders as well, all next here on VSiN.

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5: Come
4: and get your
5: 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Come on, Liam, let's go. 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Come on, go for it. Wake up. Wake up, Liam. 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Gotta want it. Dominate.
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12: As our producer Luke called it, a world-class ripper by Haiti. Another goal, 2-1. Well, my bet's dead, oh, under 3.5. Kiss that one goodbye. But as soon as Morocco scored to make it one apiece, Haiti went back to 11-1 to win. Now they're plus 175. They are...
13: They're going to have the lead at halftime and almost 2-1 to win the damn thing.
12: And I think 2-1 was 12-1 in the 30th minute when he ran down those exact scores.
13: That's what you said. For the match... This is going to be a banger. 2-1 Haiti exacta was 45-1.
12: Sure.
13: We're really getting into some. 3-1 was 175.
12: Oh,
13: it's in play. It's in play. Come on, Brazil.
12: Oh, so close. All right, hanging out here, Zach Cohen, still on the program, the Progressive guest line. By the way, make sure you give him a follow at Betting On X. Does a great job on a daily basis throughout the entire year on whichever sport he's writing about and betting on at that time at vsin.com. Let's go betting guide now, NFL guide, out vsin.com/subscribe. I called them an unlikely candidate, but you really like Minnesota, huh, going into the season?
14: Yeah, I did this last year, too. I feel a little bit better about it this year, though. I just feel like this team, as long as they have Kevin O'Connell as their offensive play caller and Brian Flores as their defensive play caller, I'm going to feel really good about them. And I feel like so many things went wrong to start last season that they can't possibly happen again. I mean, the offensive line health was a disaster to start last year. They should be in better shape up front this year. And I do think that the quarterback room is going to be a little bit better with Kyler Murray coming in. I mean, I do live out here in Arizona. Whenever I've watched Murray, I've not been that impressed, but there's no denying that there's talent there. He can really run. He has a big arm. And just putting somebody like that in a situation where you're surrounded by pass-catching talent and you have one of the best play callers in the league, I think you could expect a major bounce back, just like you kind of saw out of Sam Darnold. I feel like Murray's going to get his career back on track if he is the starter here. If not, I feel like it says good things about what J.J. McCarthy was able to do in training camp. But I like this team signing Juwan Jennings. I think they have one of the best, groups of pass catchers in the entire NFL, and I trust the coaching. So I have the Vikings to go over 8.5 wins. I took a little bit of them to win the NFC North, and I have a sprinkle on them to win the Super Bowl as well.
13: Excellent.
12: Very strong.
13: Very good. Like it.
12: Another goal, by the way. Morocco now 2-2. So I bet the live under 3.5 in what evidently is going to be the highest scoring game in World Cup history.
13: Yes.
12: That's fun.
13: What did we? Yeah. The total now. We have 5.5 over 180. So how about some MVP bets? There were some big numbers on Murray. Can you get there? I love what you're talking about here with the breakdown. If he can be in the MVP discussion, if everything goes right, what's the price?
14: I mean, I sprinkled it at 70-1. I can't say it's the most confident I am of all the selections I gave out in the guide in terms of just that award to win MVP, but I do think there's a chance. I mean, like I said, Darnold played so well for this team, and that kind of came out of nowhere. I feel like it's a very similar situation. You have Jefferson, you have Addison, you have Hockenson. Like I said, they added Jennings.
13: Yeah.
14: The pass-catching talent is there. If they can keep him upright and he's not running for his life every possession, if he's throwing from a lot of clean pockets, I think the sky is the limit in terms of the numbers he could put up. So between the rushing and the passing, I think we're going to see a really strong season out of him if he ends up being their week one starter.
12: So Kyler's one guy that you bet to win the MVP. You wrote about three others as well. You didn't go with any non-quarterbacks because they win the award so often. But who else do you like other than Kyler Murray?
14: Yeah, I'd say the main one is Dak Prescott. I feel like that's my favorite of kind of the chalkier options. Like, this is another team. I feel like one of the themes of this year's guide is I'm taking a lot of teams and players that I don't necessarily like. But Dallas was a top five offensive team last year. They returned all of their weapons with CeeDee and Pickens back. And I just feel like Dak has a really good grip of that offense. And we've seen him in the past either rack up passing yards or rack up passing touchdowns. And all it will take is doing both in one season and Dallas winning like 11 or 12 games. And I do think the Cowboys are going to be much better defensively this year. I actually love Caleb Downs to win Defensive Rookie of the Year at +850. So I feel like that side of the ball improves and Dallas ends up being a double digit win team and ends up getting him in the conversation.
13: We saw last year that the schedule didn't matter. If you have the wins, Vrabel got the award. What are you thinking, Coach of the Year, if there can be a big turnaround with two organizations?
14: Yeah, so the Coach of the Year for me is really kind of correlated pretty strongly with the article I've been writing about the worst of first candidates. So last year when I wrote it up, I pretty much took all the same coaches. This year, pretty much the same. I like the Saints and I like the Titans as two turnaround teams this year. So I took Kellen Moore 12-1. I took Robert Saleh 14-1. And in Tennessee's case, I'm not even a big Saleh fan. Like, I am a Jet fan, so I don't have the greatest memories of him as a head coach, but I loved them hiring Brian Daboll. So I think that they're pretty well set on both the offensive and defensive sides of the ball. And I feel like that's a team that's going to make a pretty big jump. I don't know if it's going to be to jump to 9 wins or 10 wins, but I do like the Titans to win 7 games. And I wonder if that would be enough for Salah to get some flowers? Probably not, but Moore is the one that, you know, the Saints have a really good chance of winning that division. So I think he would get all the credit for turning that team around, even though it did start with the defense last year. Towards the end of the regular season, Brandon Staley did a really good job of kind of fixing that unit. They now head into this season with some real momentum on that side of the ball. And offensively as well, I've like talked about weapons with all these other teams. I love what New Orleans is starting to put together with Travis Etienne in that backfield, Jordan Tyson joining the group of receivers. It's a really good group of guys if Tyler Shuck is any bit legitimate.
12: Oh, I think he is. He is one guy that I'm going to sprinkle on to win the MVP, and I'm with you on the Saints too. I think based on the schedule, everything you just ran down, taking another wide receiver in the top 10, I think the Saints can push to 10 wins in that division, win it, and then Kellen Moore is going to be obviously alive to win the coach of the year there. The two highest power-rated teams in football, probably in the same division, Rams and the Seahawks. What do you want to do with the 49ers?
14: I like the 49ers to, you know, potentially win that division. I haven't taken that yet, but I went over 9.5 wins, a little bit juicy at minus 146, but I think they're a double-digit team win. God, I keep saying that. But I think that they're also a Super Bowl candidate as well. I just feel like if you look at the offensive weapons that that team has, it's something else. I mean, they've brought back the guys that have been great there for years now. Christian McCaffrey being back, George Kittle being back. I think Ricky Pearsall showed out really well last year. And now you're adding Mike Evans to the mix. Like, this is a team that I think is going to be impossible for opposing defenses to stop. Purdy is one of my MVP picks as well, so kind of spoiling everything I have in the guide right now. But Purdy's a player that has been very, very sharp early in his NFL career. Injuries have kind of gotten to him, but last year in terms of like Pro Football Focus grade, he graded out as one of like the top six quarterbacks in the NFL. So with an improved group of weapons, I think he takes that a step further. And defensively, no more Salah, but I do like Raheem Morris as a defensive coordinator, even though I don't like him as a head coach. And I think that they did a decent job of kind of retooling that team. So it is a loaded conference, loaded division, everything. But I do think San Francisco can get to double-digit wins. And if they're in the playoffs, I really think they have a chance of beating anyone.
12: All right, very good. By the way, you talked about three of your MVP bets that you have. The fourth one is in the guide. Go get it today, VSiN.com/subscribe. And you can also read the analysis and the breakdowns by Zach. They're in-depth and at length. So very well done by him with much more analysis there. What about the team in your own backyard, the Arizona Cardinals? Are they the worst team in the NFL? Did you maybe bet them for the most losses of the year?
14: I haven't yet, but I really should look into it. I should either look into that or the under on the win total. I mean, when you have like a Jacoby Brissett, you know, quarterback controversy, that's never a good thing. And when your best player is a running back, that is also a problem. So I think that that team was way too far away to be drafting Jeremiah Love. I think that he's a fantastic player. He's going to be one of the best running backs in football. But man, like without quarterback play, I don't know why it matters to draft an elite running back. I thought that was a mistake. And defensively, I don't think that team's going to be much better. They will probably be the worst team in football this year.
12: Yeah. Great job, Zach. Today, yesterday on the show as well, and every day when you're writing and in the guide as well. Follow him on X at Betting on Zach. He's Zach Cohen. Thanks, pal. We appreciate it. Good luck tonight.
14: Thank you so much. I appreciate it.
12: Yep. I think Betting on X is what he's at. At Betting on X for the Twitter handle. All right, so both these matches are now at the half. 2-2 Morocco and Haiti. That game exploded. Was that all after the hydration break, by the way? I think
13: three of the goals
12: after that hydration break.
13: Yeah.
12: And Brazil, by the way, had another chance for a third goal. And then they had one taken off the board.
13: Right.
12: They lead 2-0 right now.
13: Draw 18-1. 3.5 is the total, under minus 120. Morocco, Haiti total, 5.5 over minus 180.
12: Yeah, Morocco is higher than $2 to win the match, and the draw is in the 3-1 neighborhood on that.
13: Brazil looks great. It could be 4-0. They look fantastic.
12: Yeah, I don't disagree. Stay tuned. Coming up next, VSiN Primetime, Femi Abebefe, Will Hill. They're going to take you through the entire live betting evening. Then you can wake up early tomorrow, VSiN by the books, at 7 a.m. with Jensen and Dave Ross, followed by a numbers game at 10 o'clock Eastern time. Best of luck betting tonight. We'll see you.
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0: Will Hill as we are reunited, and it feels so good here on VSiN Primetime. Will, how are we doing? Last time we were doing shows, it was game one of the finals. I do not believe the Spurs won in four, nor did they win the 1.5 on the series spread, nor 2.5, but it's been a minute. Hope you're doing well.
1: Femi, always fun to do these shows with you. Good to be back together. Yeah, last we talked, Spurs, game one, up 14. I kind of turned it off at that point. I don't know if anything happened since. I assume the favorite Spurs went on and won a very comfortable series and cruised to victory. But, yeah, that night, the Knicks rallied back, and that was a portent of things to come because they rallied back in that game, the next one after that, and just one of the all-time. And it was one of the all-time chokes when you look at all four losses the Spurs had. But great to be back. We got some soccer. We got some baseball. So should be a fun show.
0: Oh, it'll be a great show. For those who don't know, we're not with us a few Wednesdays ago. I was covered on both teams. I had some Knicks to win the series as well as I had a lot on San Antonio. But I came on these very airwaves and said, you know what? Favorite bet, Spurs laying 1.5 games. Also like Spurs 2.5. Little sprinkle Spurs in four. And through the first half of game one, I was like, dude, I think I might be a genius. And yeah, the rest was history. We don't have to get into the rest of it. Shout out to the Knicks. Go New York, go New York, go. A very, very worthy champion. But that's neither here nor there. We can turn the page on the NBA as we're talking all things soccer. Per usual, though, we got our whole crew with us here at Circa Behind the Glass. Our producer, Corey York, on the ones and twos. As always, three guests will be joining us throughout these 4 hours, starting 30 minutes from right now. Our VSiN teammate, Greg Peterson, host of the Baseball Betting Show, will help us preview tonight's slate in Major League Baseball. I believe the Yankees took Tarek Skubal deep. With Paul Goldschmidt leading the thing off there, just wondering how it took Tarek Skubal out to the cheap seats. So we'll get you updated on what's going on the diamond. 1 hour from right now, 8 o'clock Eastern time, senior writer and betting analyst for Your Betting News, Nate Hornig will join us. Nate, awesome when it comes to soccer. We're talking all things FIFA World Cup as we've made it to match day three, the final matches of the group stage. And for those of you who have been watching, boy, oh boy, it is very entertaining what we have seen in the World Cup. Then at 10:15 Eastern time, betting analyst, VSiN producer PJ Glasser will hang with us to discuss the NBA draft winners and losers, what he thought, what happened in the first round. And also, we got another round tonight, folks, of the NBA draft, night two, as the second round will commence. And who does PJ like as an early bet in the Rookie of the Year market? Cam Boozer's the favorite. I tweeted that last night. I was like, I haven't seen any markets, but I'm assuming Cam Boozer's probably going to be the favorite because he's got a clear path. Is there someone we should be betting other than Cam Boozer? PJ will answer that question at 10:15 Eastern time. But Will, anything that you have on the betting docket here as we got some baseball games that are set to get underway on the East Coast, some of the early action this evening?
1: Yeah, a little bit of a lighter card for me. I did play three, though. Played under eight, Pirates and Mariners. That one's underway. Mariners with an early run. I avoided disaster. It was very nearly a big inning for Seattle in the first inning. Arozarena just missed a three-run homer, but kind of settled in there. And I gave these out this morning on a numbers game with Gil Alexander. But under eight there. I'm over 9.5 Philly-Washington, which doing that this morning, I didn't anticipate Kyle Schwarber was going to be out of the lineup, so I don't like that one as much. But Miles Michaelis going for the Nats, and looks like a bulk role here. Nola against this prolific Nats offense. I still think we can get over 9.5, so I made the bet. I'm going to stick with it. And later tonight, I'm looking to fade Martin Perez. I know you're very good at looking at these advanced stats and trying to find regression candidates. There's no bigger regression candidate, I don't think, in baseball than Martin Perez, who just continues to somehow strand runners, survive on balls in play. And you always go through these things, Femi, where I want to fade this pitcher. It's like, all right, there's a million ways to do it now. You could bet his over hits allowed. You could bet his under strikeouts. You could bet the other team in the first five or their first five team total over. Mm-hmm. I ultimately just went the more conventional way and just took the Padres to win the game. I know the bullpen is a little bit taxed recently, but I'm going with the Padres here. So three for me on a Wednesday. Not big bets, but hopefully I can scratch out a winning night here. I think you have some action in soccer. You said over your plays. I didn't see any homers, any homer plays. So you are fully immersed here in the soccer because you're not looking at any long balls. Usually you get four or five of these long balls. You do pretty well on them too.
0: You know, I got to be completely honest. Since the World Cup has started, like, I've been fully immersed in the World Cup. Like, it is my favorite sporting event on the calendar. And it's like on the calendar in quotes because it literally happens only once every 4 years. But I love it. Like, I love the NFL. The NFL is my favorite sport. I love football. But my favorite sporting event –

0: we're just talking about the sporting event, it is the World Cup, because you see the passion, you see the pageantry, and you know how much pressure is out there for those guys, given the fact that, I mean, there's no guarantee you'll be there 4 years from now. You could get hurt in the lead up, you know, something could happen. So it means so much to these guys. So I love the World Cup. I've loved it ever since I was a kid. I was not watching sports in 94 when the World Cup was first here stateside, but the 98 World Cup in France was the first time I took it in, and ever since then I've been hooked. And I have been hooked on this World Cup here in North America, because one, Team USA has been kicking ass. Like, we're doing really well. We're already into the round of 32. Like, a lot of optimism around the Stars and Stripes. So, two, the stars have been out big and bright. Messi, Ronaldo, Haaland, Mbappe, Harry Kane. Although Harry Kane skied one over the goal yesterday against Ghana. It's been super fun. And the match is going on right now. Have been super fun as well. Let's real quick get to these betting markets that we have currently with the matches right now. I believe this is Group C. Group C, Brazil, Morocco, Scotland, and Haiti. So Brazil currently taking on Scotland. They have a 2-0 lead. Brazil was able to get a second goal near the end of the first half. And then in what has been a very big surprise, Morocco-Haiti. Haiti is already eliminated, so it's kind of like, let's let it fly a little bit. We don't need to be parking the bus or whatever because we're gone regardless of the result. 2-2 at the half. I don't think anyone had that as a high-scoring affair. 2-2. The betting market had it toward the total was at 3, given that, all right, Haiti's not very good. Morocco can get an easy victory here. Maybe they try to press the gas a little bit to get some goal differential to challenge Brazil in terms of winning the group. That's not looking likely since I don't think Morocco expected Haiti to come out the way they have. So 2-2 there. Morocco still a minus 225 favorite on the three-way line. Haiti plus 750. I'll tell you what, man. The way Haiti's been playing, I'm not saying that I would bet it, but I'm like, I'd much rather bet plus 750 than minus 225. Would not shock me one bit if Haiti wins this match over Morocco. Still a lot of soccer to be played, but I think that's going to be a really entertaining match in the final 45. But the bet that I'm sweating, though, currently, Will, is the under 2.5 in Scotland-Brazil. 2-0, like I mentioned earlier. So we're just rooting for no goals. Let's get a boring half. Scotland, big thing for them. They can lose, but don't get blown out because the goal differential gets wonky. They could see themselves on the outside looking in for the round of 32. So that is a big thing for them. Just it's okay if you lose 2-0 or 2-1, but if you lose 4-0, something like that, it could get real tight for Scotland here as a third-place team. But let's go ahead and start to set the table for a World Cup match that we will see later on this evening with our VSiN Primetime Game of the Night.
1: The lights are on and the stakes are high. It's the Primetime Game of the Night.
0: As you can tell, Will, I'm very excited for the World Cup matches all throughout this month. Heading into July 19th, the final at MetLife. It's going to be a phenomenal next 4 weeks that we have here on VSiN. And our Primetime Game of the Night is Czechia versus Mexico. Mexico has already clinched Group A there. They will be playing on home soil, of course, in Mexico City. And they are a minus 105 favorite. Czechia plus 270. The draw plus 275. This is match day 3, as this game will be going on simultaneously with the other game in that group, that being the South Africa-South Korea match. But currently right now, Mexico is the favorite, as they will be playing in the round of 32 next Tuesday. Have you been betting the World Cup here, Will? Have you been dabbling a little bit with the footy before I give my bet?
2: How well do you know me? Do you think there's going to be a major sporting event and I'm not going to have some sort of action?
0: Oh, there you go.
2: Of course I've been
0: betting. There
2: we
0: go.
2: I mean,
0: let's
2: go. This is VSiN. This is VSiN, the sports betting network. It's not the not sports betting network,
0: yes.
2: Of course. I've really, and some of it, there's some handicapping. Some of it, you know, a lot of it's just tailing some of the sharper soccer players at this network, or some of the sharper soccer players I know, Chris the Bear Felica.
0: Mm-hmm.
2: Some of it is just these brain dead. You know what? I want a little action. I can get 3-1 on a draw and just enjoy the match for 90 plus minutes, and I'll just take the draw. And that was very good early on. It slowed down a little bit this last week or 10 days, but I would imagine if you just bet the draw in every match, you're still doing pretty well. Because, again, if you pick your spots and you could just – I mean, you don't have to be a genius. You just look at the matches that are lopsided and say, all right, probably stay away from those. The ones that are closer, you bet the draw, and you can do okay. I've noticed, and I wonder if the data backs this up. I would imagine it has to. If you're just betting the underdog on the three-way line, you have to be getting destroyed, because I can't remember, just top of my head, Femi, and we'll talk about this the rest of the night. Too many just straight outright upsets. Sometimes, you know what, 2-2 and the draw cashes, but if you're just betting that underdog to win the match straight up, seems like you're losing pretty much every day.
0: Yeah, it feels like when the dog is super live, it's to draw. Like, you know, like we saw, like, Cape Verde pull off a draw, Curaçao pull off a draw as a big underdog. Like the draw and getting a result is important, especially in the group stage where there's not going to be an outright winner. Like, there can be a lot of draws there. So, yeah, like, if you like a dog, you think a dog could be frisky, a draw. But I think match day three, the final match of the group stage, does throw a little bit of a wrench into those plans where teams actually have to kind of go for those wins. We will get into that on the other side as we're just getting started here on a Wednesday night of VSiN Primetime.
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1: All right, we're off and running here on a Wednesday night. Femi Bebefe, Will Hill here on VSiN. 15 minutes from now, we'll be joined by Greg Peterson, our VSiN teammate. Talk all things Major League Baseball here on this Wednesday slate. But as we were coming back here, Will, you just saw something in this Yankees-Tigers game out there in the Motor City. Tarek Skubal a little bit banged up here. I didn't see it. I think you caught it before I did. Could you describe to us what happened and what led to Tarek Skubal having to be visited by members of the infield, the training staff, and others as he looks like he's trying to get loose here early on in this outing for him?
2: Yeah, and it looks at least now like he's okay. He's kind of waving the trainers and everyone back to the dugout, but all I saw was Skubal and a couple trainers next to him, and then Skubal kind of hunched over trying to stretch his legs, which I'm sure if you're the Tigers, whatever your plans are, that's just a worst nightmare because, hey, if we're going to get back in the mix, which is a long shot, you need Skubal, but if you're going to trade him, hard to trade a guy who's hurt, so maybe this maybe he gets scared straight here and you trade him sooner rather than later. But at least for now, Skubal looks okay, going to stay in the game. We'll see if his stuff is affected. We'll see if this is something that is a big deal or is just maybe a cramp again. It's hard to do these shows and just speculate on injuries. But Skubal for now staying in the game, 1-1, one out in the top of the third. Paul Goldschmidt just continues to defy Father Time. He has had an incredibly productive, surprising, resurgent year here for the Yankees. He homered first batter of the game, but since then Skubal has settled in. So as of now, it looks like Skubal is okay, but something to monitor for sure.
1: Yeah, I mean, definitely. It looked like he was, I don't know if it's like a groin situation. Once again, like you said, it's hard to tell when we're doing these shows. We don't get the audio. All we do is see the video is there. It looks like that'll be warning track power. So Tarek Skubal was able to avoid giving up a home run, a second home run on the evening as the Yankees fly out there to left to Riley Green. But yeah, it's hard to tell what's going on there. He seems like he's fine, but just something to kind of keep an eye on in the early going of that game between the Bronx Bombers and the Tigers. We're also taking an eye and tracking what's going on with the World Cup. We are still knotted at 2 in the 55th minute between Morocco and Haiti, and Brazil currently has a 2-0 lead against Scotland. And as it stands right now, I don't know if you've been looking at this, like The Athletic, like they're not paying me to say this stuff. I'll just give them full credit. Like they have like the live odds in terms of like if this result were to hold, what percentage team would be to win first, to be second, third, last place, etc. Brazil would win the group currently with this result right now if things stand. It looks like Paul Goldschmidt homers off Skubal again.
2: Again?
1: I mean,
2: wow.
1: This guy he's a Skubal killer here. I got the former NL MVP, Paul Goldschmidt, just absolutely raking as he hits a second home run off the two-time reigning defending AL Cy Young. Skubal doesn't look comfortable even after giving up that home run.
2: He's grimacing.
1: Kind of need to take him out, don't you, if you're the Tigers? Like you can't chance it, him like doing something bad.
2: Yeah, or you want to sell to teams that, hey, he's fine, he's healthy. You know, he's going to pitch through it, give you five good innings, then you try to trade him in the morning or something. No, I'm with you. I'm looking to see now if there's strikeout props up for these guys, hits allowed props, any of this stuff where you could just take a shot with maybe the idea that, you know what, he's not right, and they take him out early, they take him out maybe between innings. Because, like you said, the ball before that, and I thought it was a replay, just kind of watching out of the corner of my eye, you mentioned before that warning track power, that ball almost got hit out. I didn't see who was before Goldschmidt, who went to the wall. And then Goldschmidt, again, for the second time, puts one over the wall. So we'll see here. But if you can find unders on Skubal, that might be one you try to sneak in with the idea that maybe Skubal. Now, he's staying in the game. You know, he's a competitor, all those kinds of things. But like you said, you can tell he was definitely, by his face, he's grimacing, doesn't seem comfortable. So, again, something to monitor there.
1: Yeah, and to his credit, I mean, he's only allowed two hits. now those two hits have been home runs to Paul Goldschmidt, but he struck out a couple batters here. But, yeah, it's just he does not look like himself. Already at 41 pitches, too, by the way. And it's not like a massive amount since like, it looks like he's about to wrap up the third here. We'll see if he can get out Ben Rice. But, yeah, just concerning here for as he strikes out Ben Rice. So that'll do it for the third. So outside of Paul Goldschmidt, it's been a really good early outing here for Tarek Skubal, but the injury concern, I think, is the big thing. If you're a Tigers fan, a Tigers better, or if you're one of those teams that's looking to add a dominant arm when right, at the deadline. I think all of baseball will be keeping an eye on what's going on with Tarik Skubal out there in the Motor City. So he's through three. He's given up a couple of home runs to Paul Goldschmidt, but outside of that, he struck out three batters through 42 pitches. So that is where things stand right now in Major League Baseball. Wanted to bring it because we do have this Cubs-Mets game that is already underway right now here for this evening slate out there in Queens. I'll tell you what, man. I don't know when he learned to hit like this, but Pete Crow Armstrong, this guy's been insane recently, man. Like, was it 5 home runs in the last 6 games for PCA? Like, and think about how the season started with the issue over there with the White Sox fans and what he did then and all that. Like, it's been quite the resurgence here for PCA, who, if he could poke holes in his game, it would be at the plate because he's obviously an awesome fielder. But, man, he has been on one here in the month of June.
2: Yeah, he certainly has, and he had his moments, and you mentioned the issue with the White Sox and the White Sox game. He had his moments. He's just had some rare hiccups in the field, where, as you mentioned, he's been tremendous, where he just, like, lost fly balls or misjudged fly balls, but tremendous center fielder, and he has really gotten the homer bat, the power bat, going recently in a revenge trade. I don't know if you remember this trade, Femi. I think it was 4 years ago now, maybe 5 years ago now. The Mets, who desperately needed them some Javi Baez at the deadline, acquired Javi Baez and gave up Pete Crow Armstrong in a trade. Say what you want about Pete Crow Armstrong and his flaws or whatever. That's a trade you like back.
1: Yeah, you'd want that one back. PCA currently has the highest WAR on Fangraphs in all of Major League Baseball, even higher than Bobby Witt Jr. He's been unbelievable, and now the bat is finally catching up to what the fielding has been when he is focused. So. We'll see. I think this Cubs team, I haven't completely wrote them off yet here because, there's talent is what I'm saying. There's talent here. If they could just put it all together, maybe they could make a run in the National League. It seems like the division is rather unlikely given the Milwaukee Brewers seem to be humming along. Although, you know, 7-8 games back is not impossible since it is just June, but they would really have to get going in the summer months here. So just another thing to kind of keep an eye on, as well as Milwaukee's been playing in a series, in the playoffs. I just don't trust the Brewers, man. I've seen it too many times. Every year, like, oh, Milwaukee's really good. Here's the Brewers. Great. It's October. They're going to lose in the NLDS. or, I mean, I guess last year they made it all the way to the NLCS. Hang the banner. Like, it's just like they don't really bring it in October. So, yeah, like, say maybe I'm wrong about them this year or whatever, and everyone's a choker until they're not. I totally understand that. But I'm not there with the Milwaukee Brewers. So that's where things currently stand right now in Major League Baseball. Once again, we will be joined by Greg Peterson in the next segment to talk all things baseball bets. We'll also ask, as we transition a little bit to the NBA draft and what's happened in the NBA over the last couple of days, I want to get Greg's thoughts on what's going to happen with Michigan this upcoming season in basketball. Dusty May, now the new head coach of the Dallas Mavericks, which it still sounds crazy saying it out loud. What does that mean for the defending national champion Michigan Wolverines? Because, like, we almost did this a couple years ago with Dan Hurley. Oh, he's going to take the Laker job. Just kidding. He's not. He's staying in stores. This Dusty May thing didn't come out of nowhere because, like, it seems like he's always had his eye on the NBA. But I don't think many people expected this at this point for him to take that job, although a very interesting job and an attractive job with the centerpiece being Cooper Flagg.
2: Yeah, and I never really bought the Hurley thing, especially after it ended and how it ended. It just seemed like a ploy to get more money. If you remember at the time, Gino Auramet got a raise. Hurley had just won the second of back-to-back titles. They were kind of giving him a hard time and not giving him a raise. We just gave you one, and that was his way of getting leverage, and I don't really think he was ever going to take that job. Wasn't a great job at the time, and I think that was more of a leverage play. But, yeah, like you said, this one out of nowhere – seems like just yesterday he was our little guy with FAU getting them to the Final Four, a run that was near and dear to my heart. And here he goes from that to Michigan to a national title, and now he's in the pros. You're seeing it more and more though, Femi. Since NIL, Saban retires not abruptly, but maybe a year or two earlier than you thought. Jay Wright, same thing. These guys, they don't really want to deal with this. They just want to coach their sport. And you can go to the NBA, and you don't have to worry about how am I going to pay my roster, how am I going to do this. You don't have to have dinner with billionaires and hope they write you a check so you can go get a power forward. You just wake up, you worry about your practice, you coach basketball. And, you know, most of the time these college coaches fail in the NBA, but most of the time they're not coaching a star. The reason these NBA jobs open up is because the team's no good. You got Cooper Flagg, you got somebody you can hang your hat on. So as much as it came out of nowhere and it was late in the process, I certainly understand it from Manny's perspective.
1: I will say this, though, because I have seen like a lot of people talk about how difficult things are now in college sports. There's a lot of BS, too, coaching in the NBA. like, this is not just like, you're not go coaching at Hickory High now. Like if the star player doesn't like you, guess what? You're gone. Like, that's not the case in college basketball. So like, I'll caution these guys that said, oh, the NBA is so much easier. There's not all this nonsense. Okay, wait till these agencies get involved and say, yeah, our star player actually hates you. See you later. Like, so that's all I'll say about that, as I think Brazil's just about to score, and they did. So there goes my under 2.5 bet in Scotland and Brazil. Luckily, though, none of you hopefully tailed that one. I hope you do tail my bet for the Mexico-Czechia game. That's for later on. But coming up next, Greg Peterson talking a little bit of Dusty May as well as the Major League Baseball scene.
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1: 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Femi Bebfe, Will Hill here with you guys on this Wednesday night. Once again, as we're headed to break, just to update you guys with the score in Group C at the World Cup, Brazil has a 3-0 lead on Scotland. And looking over at the Athletic's projections, it's getting dicey here for the Scottish to get to the round of 32. Now 54% and 46% to be out. So it was what was once looking like, hey, if Scotland just loses 1-0, 2-0, they'll be all right. They're now a goal away from probably being on the outside looking in. So we will see how Scotland approaches this thing. Now probably going to open up the match even more, perhaps leaving them susceptible to a counterattack on the other side. So a little dicey here for Scotland at the FIFA World Cup. But we will put that off to the side for now as we welcome in our VSiN teammate, host of the Baseball Betting Show, the one and only Greg Peterson, who joins us via the Progressive Guest Line, and he's on Twitter at GUnit_81. But those of you that know Greg, he's obviously awesome with the baseball, but I mean, his real love, his true love, some might say his first love, was basketball. And that's why we call him Greg Hoops Peterson. Greg, before we get to the baseball bets, I have to get your opinion on the Dusty May news that broke earlier this week. Obviously, he takes the Dallas Mavericks job, will no longer be coaching the defending national champion Michigan Wolverines. What does that mean now for Michigan with Mike Boynton Jr. as the interim head coach?
13: Well, with Mike Boynton, it was, shall we say, underwhelming with Oklahoma State when he was there. Like, everyone around college basketball knows that he's a hard worker. They know that he puts in the work, but the only time he made the NCAA tournament is when he had Cade Cunningham on the roster. And you may recall that team lost in the round of 32 to Oregon State, a team that had to win the Pac-12 tournament just to get into the NCAA tournament. And so results there have not been amazing. Now, what you want to note here, does anyone enter into the transfer portal? Because in a situation like this, when a coach leaves, you have 30 days if you are on the roster to be able to enter into the transfer portal. The problem for a lot of these players with Michigan is that most of these teams already filled up their roster spots. Mm-hmm. Most of these teams have already spent their NIL budgets. And let's say that you want to get off of your Michigan roster. Is one of those very few teams that has a roster spot open going to give you any sort of the money that you're going to be able to get at Michigan? So I think that the roster should be relatively intact here for Michigan. And let's call it what it is. Going from Dusty May to Mike Boynton is a downgrade. You can try to sugarcoat it the way that you want to. It is, but still, he's going to be probably having a relatively solid roster. Maybe you get one or two guys that enter in the transfer portal, but I do think that for Michigan, still going to be a solid team, but I really thought there was a big three in the Big Ten prior to this. Michigan, Michigan State, and then you throw in there Illinois. I think that Michigan now probably takes a little bit of a step back between Michigan State and Illinois with just the coaching downgrade that you're going to get here.
2: Greg, like Femi said, you watch as much college basketball as anyone. Did you have any draft bets? And it's kind of weird to think the second round of the draft is tonight, almost gets forgotten about with everything else going on. But did you bet anything in the draft? Or did you have any draft takeaways of, man, I can't believe this guy went as high, this guy went as low, a sleeper, any sort of takeaways from last night?
13: I really didn't bet the draft too much, mainly because it's not really based on college basketball knowledge or anything like that. It's just being able to follow the tweets from these NBA beat reporters like Shams and guys like that. And there really wasn't a lot of surprises. Like, I mean, the top five was exactly as expected. Sure, maybe when you got to the back half of the first round, there was a guy or two that is maybe lingering out there. Like, I thought Malik Thomas was going to be going in the first round. I was a little bit surprised that he did not go in the first round. Maybe it was a little bit of a reach on Hans Steinbeck at number 14, but he was a guy that was projected in the late lottery throughout much of the season as well. Ade Mara, I thought that was a really good pick by Oklahoma State at number 12 because I felt like he should have maybe gone a little bit higher, but I can't say that there was like anything super duper earth-shattering or anything like that because we sort of knew that top five going in. It was just about whether or not at six the Nets were going to go with Brown or if they were going to go with Darius Acuff for me. So I thought that this was pretty much a status quo draft. I think it's a very, very good draft. Like, I think that you could get multiple Hall of Famers out of this draft. Wow. AJ DeBonsa, I think, is going to be amazing. I think that Darren Peterson, if he can just be able to get over those injury concerns or what have you, he could be really good. And Cameron Boozer, Like, in an average draft, I think Cameron Boozer goes number one in a lot of those drafts. He was so good over at Duke. Obviously, we know the lineage with his father, Carlos Boozer. So I think that this is going to be an incredible draft. Darius Acuff was one of the most exciting players in all of college basketball, and he went number seven in this draft. So I think that there's a lot of upside. I think that there's a lot of quality. Just wasn't necessarily the big shockers that you sometimes see, because you just sort of knew the guys that were going to be going in that top five, top ten.
1: High praise, multiple Hall of Famers in this draft class, and you're not alone. Greg is not telling us. A lot of people feel that way about a lot of these guys that heard their names called last night at the NBA draft. All right, let's switch over to baseballs. We got about 5.5 minutes left. This is VSiN Primetime. Femi Bebfe, Will Hill with Greg Peterson, hanging out with you guys here on VSiN, the Sports Betting Network. Diamondbacks Cardinals, first pitch in about 10 minutes. Who do you like in this one, and why?
13: Yeah, but with the Arizona Diamondbacks, it's been a little bit up and down with the lineup this year. They're actually in the bottom half in terms of run creation, and I just can't get with Mitch Brat being this short of an underdog. He actually looked really good with Triple A Reno. He was posting up a sub-350 ERA, but it's a whole different ball of wax, and I personally am one of those guys. I love fading these guys in their first career start. Recognize it for Matthew Liberatore. It's been a no good, very bad, terrible season for him, over a 5 ERA. The command has just not been there the way that it has been in the past. He's up a little bit with his swing and miss stuff, but it's a Cardinals team that does rank in the top 12 in terms of run creation. I like what I've seen out of Jordan Walker this year for the Cardinals. Bullpen has been a little bit better recently. You still have some question marks there. The likes of Mads Svensson, whenever you have to throw out there, Ryan Stanek has been a little bit less than savory, but for the Cardinals, being able to go up against a guy that is making his first career start, I do think that the Cardinals, especially with everything that we've seen this year, that -112, -115 number, a little bit too short. So I'm in on the Cardinals on the money line. I think that they get to Brad and that bullpen. So total of 9, I'm in on the over.
14: All right, Greg, about to get going here. Minnesota, fun pitching matchup. Ohtani, the regression is hit from a pitching standpoint, which you look at the advanced stuff. He's not a surprise. He's taking on Joe Ryan, another kind of an underrated pitcher here. What are you looking for this matchup? Dodgers, you expect a pretty sizable favorite here on the road.
13: Yep, they are a pretty sizable favorite here. And with regards to the Minnesota Twins, they have been a really good offensive team this year. You've had Byron Buxton be able to carry the mail for this team, but I actually really do like the under. You mentioned it with Joe Ryan. His home runs per nine rate has always been so much better when he's been at home rather than away from him. Now, the one roll of the dice that you've got with this under, you really need Joe Ryan to give you some length, because this Minnesota Twins bullpen out of 30 teams, 30th in terms of bullpen ERA. They have not been good, but I think that Joe Ryan is going to be able to give you a good, nice start here. He's been one of the better pitchers in all baseball, in my opinion, if you look at the advanced numbers. The ERA might not be the world's worst, world's lowest, but still is only giving up about one home run per nine innings, less than 2.5 walks per nine, 10-plus strikeouts per nine. And yeah, Shohei Ohtani has been suffering a little bit of regression. Even with said regression, sub-175 ERA, he's giving up well less than one home run per nine innings. He's still getting a lot of swings and misses as well. I think that he's going to be able to go out there, give you a nice start. If I had to lean to anything, I would like a little bit more than the +140 that I'm seeing right now on the Twins. I was seeing a little bit more of a +150 a bit earlier. At a +150, I'd be willing to side with the Twins, but I'd rather just back both of these stellar starters by taking the under.
1: How about on the West Coast? First pitch, 8:40 East Coast time, 5:40 West Coast time. Braves and the Padres. You have the Braves -119 on the money line with Martin Perez against J.P. Sears for the Padres at -102. Total is at 8. Any betting value there, side or total?
13: Quite a bit, because J.P. Sears has been absolutely awful at AAA El Paso this year. I mean, my goodness, it's more like old El Paso for him, because he was posting up a 7.75 ERA for them. Like, even when in his 5 starts with the San Diego Padres last year at the big league level, he posted up a 5.47 ERA with 2.6 home runs per 9 innings, and San Diego is supposed to be one of the most pitcher-friendly ballparks in all of baseball. Like, for the Padres, you can tell that they're in desperation mode by giving J.P. Sears a start, because he showed nothing in the minor league level that he should be getting this start right now. It's because, like, Matt Waldron and guys like that completely failed as well. Now, good news for the Padres. Really good bullpen. Top 5 team in terms of bullpen ERA. If you could get to the likes of Jason Adam, Yuki Matsui, what have you, that's going to be good for them. But now you face off against a Braves lineup that has been averaging about 5.3 to 5.4 runs per game away from them. That's number 2 in all baseball. They've been in a little bit of a power outage recently, but I think that going up against J.P. Sears is exactly what will get them right. And for Martin Perez, do him for a little bit of aggression as well. 2.75 ERA. That fielding independent is about a point higher, because he doesn't give you a lot of swing and miss, only about 7 strikeouts for nine innings. He does get to go up against Padres. Seeing that out of 30 teams, they are 30th in terms of run creation. But eight to me is too low because I think that the Atlanta Braves do a lot of the heavy lifting. This number actually came down from where it was overnight to like a minus 112, minus 115. I like the Braves on the money line, and I like the over as I think that they're going to score quite a few runs in this game.
1: We got about 20 seconds left here, Greg. Will Boogie Flan lead the Florida Gators to a national championship now that Dusty May is coaching in the NBA?
13: I don't know if it's going to be Boogie Flan that leads up to a national championship, but you have to have Florida as your number one overall team. Like, sans Walter Clayton, this is the exact roster that they had two seasons ago. Like, I don't know how you don't have Florida as your number one team coming into the start of the college basketball season. So I like Florida's chances. Boogie Flan needs to shoot better than 25% from three-point range this season, though.
1: We'll see if we can get Greg to bet Boogie Flan most outstanding player of the Final Four at sometime between now and next April. He is Greg Peterson. The Baseball Betting Show is the podcast. At @Gene_81 is the Twitter account. Good luck with the bets. We'll talk to you next Wednesday, Greg.
13: Always appreciate it, gentlemen. Thank you.
1: All right.
15: Thanks, Greg.
1: Morocco has a 3-2 lead now on Haiti. We'll get you caught up on what's happening at the World Cup when we come back.
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1: 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Welcome back. This is VSiN Primetime. Femi Bebefe, Will Hill, here with you guys on a Wednesday night. And as we were heading to break in the last segment, which thank you, by the way, to Greg Peterson, who joined us to break down tonight's slate in Major League Baseball. Boy, oh boy, Will. I'll tell you what. Scotland's living on the edge here. For those who might not be watching but are driving around and want some updates on what's happening in the FIFA World Cup, Brazil has a 3-0 lead right now on Scotland in Group C. So as it stands, so Brazil is up 3-0, Morocco is up 3-2 on Haiti. As it stands, Brazil will win the group, Morocco will come in second, they're all the way through to the round of 32. But because the tournament expanded from 32 teams to 48 teams, 8 of the 12 third-place teams will also join them in the round of 32. And Scotland, going into today's match, was seen as one of those teams that had a pretty good chance of making it to the round of 32. But now, it's looking 50-50. Like, they're still favored, 55%, to advance as a third-place team. But this was much higher than that at the start of today's matches here, to where it's looking like there were 66, so I guess only 11% chances come off the board here, but still, that's significant for Scotland. And if they give up another goal over the next, like, let's say 15-ish minutes that we have here in this match, it could get real dicey here for Scotland, and maybe someone else that was on the outside looking in for those third-place teams ends up getting a gift here in this FIFA World Cup. So still intrigue in this match between Scotland and Brazil, despite the result already kind of already being known.
2: Yeah, and from a baseball standpoint here, we keep an eye on these scores. And I know you've been focused on the World Cup a lot since it's been going on here, but the White Sox continue to do it. They rally from behind again. They've had a few come-from-behind victories, a very important series. As important late June series can be with them and Cleveland, probably a two-team race in the AL Central. We did our little playoff exercise a few weeks ago. I think we both had the White Sox in the playoffs in some form or fashion, but the White Sox rally back. They tie it. It's 3-3. And it looks like we're headed to extra innings here with Chicago. Man, they got some good vibes. They got a lot of young talent, fresh blood. It's amazing to think 2 years ago we were sitting here doing these shows just mocking them, and rightfully so, as they set records for all the games they lost in a very quick turnaround, winnable division. Cleveland with no Jose Ramirez is extremely ordinary on offense, and ordinary might be putting it kindly. So Chicago here, it looks like we're going to extras with a chance to walk it off and maybe win this one in a central that's pretty wide open there for the taking. It's amazing, Femi, too. Last thing on baseball. We go into play on Wednesday. Two teams with a positive run differential. I don't know what you make of it. I don't know if there's any takeaway or reason for it, but just a very strange year to have a league where only two teams have a positive run differential.
1: It's actually crazy. The fact that that's happening. And it goes to show, the teams aren't very good, so it makes a lot of sense that there's only two of them. Like, I tend to think that if the Yankees are healthy, get Aaron Judge back healthy, they're probably just going to run away and win it in the American League. I think it could get dicey, in the National League, to where, maybe that's a lot more competitive. If you're a Dodger backer, hey, don't shove all the money in there, because I could actually envision a scenario where the Dodgers are not the National League representative in the World Series. But yeah, they should be the favorites. But hey, we know the baseball playoffs can be random. And also the Dodgers,
2: sure,
1: while awesome, they're not unbeatable, because the Blue Jays, you can make a case, should have beat them last year in the World Series. So it is.
2: Padres the year before that.
1: Yeah,
2: Padres the year before that. We're up 2-1.
1: Up 2-1.
2: At home with game 4 with Cease, their ace, going. Dodgers had a bullpen game. Yep. Padres are favored in that game. They got out of that. Yamamoto shoved in game five, threw a gem, beat Darvish. Next thing you know, they're holding up the trophy a few weeks later.
1: The margins are that thin in Major League Baseball. So while the Dodgers have all the talent, and I'm sure those guys will all get going, the lineup will be great, and et cetera, they're going to be difficult to beat, no doubt. I just don't think that this is just like put them in pen, Dodgers, Yankees. Like I honestly, like if the Yankees are healthy, I would be more comfortable putting the Yankees in pen to be in the World Series than the Dodgers in pen, just given the competition in the respective leagues. Like, I don't see who can you sell me on in the American League to, like, other than the Yankees to win the pennant. Like I don't know. I mean, like the Mariners. I'm a Mariners fan. Like I don't believe that.
2: Yeah,
1: you know what I mean. Like any of the Central teams. Like with the. I mean, Ramirez will come back eventually. But still, like, are you sold on Cleveland? They're like the AL version of the Milwaukee Brewers. You know, like hey, it's Cleveland. The Guardians. Look out. See you later. They're done. So I don't know. It's hard for me to envision anyone other than the Bronx Bombers in the World Series.
2: It's what you mentioned. It's them versus the randomness of the playoffs, where if it was the NBA and the best of seven and it was based on really just like how good you are and there was more certainty, less variance, you'd say the Yankees are monster favorites. But just the way baseball is, the nature of baseball, the games are low scoring. It's a short series. It's a best of five and then a best of seven. They should avoid the best of three. It's tough. I mean, you get Gilbert and Kirby and Wu and those guys in the short series. That would be the team. I mean, I know they've been very underwhelming here in the regular season. Maybe there's a little hangover from that series. They never should have lost to Toronto.
1: Oh, speaking of
2: Toronto, they never should have lost that series. Up 2-0, going home for 3, 4, and 5, then had a lead in 7. You're sitting there with a great closer. You know, you let somebody else beat you. That was a terrible series loss. Maybe there's been a little hangover from that. But, no, your point is well taken. There will be a lot of pressure on the Yankees. Reminds me a little bit of the Soto year 2 years ago, where it's just they're so much better than everyone else in the league. There'd be some pressure on them to get back to a World Series.
1: Yeah. But hey, I mean, they got through that year, didn't they? They got through. They made it to the World Series. So sometimes there's just not a lot of competition. And even though the Yankees are not like a perfect team, the Yankees, like you can mention the Mariners rotation. I'll take the Yankees rotation over them. Like if they're healthy, you give me Cole and Freed and Schlittler. Like Schlittler's been the best pitcher in the American League all year. Like I don't know if that's going to sustain itself for all 162, but up to this point, he's your runaway AL Cy Young. To me, like that Yankee rotation, especially in the big spots.
2: Don't love the closer.
1: Yeah,
2: The closing situation. You can always poke holes, though. I'm with you. I know.
1: Yeah, there's no perfect baseball team out there. I guess there was in like when the Yankees were rattling off World Series in the '90s. But since then, we have not seen a perfect baseball team. Even the Dodgers and Dodger fans. I know you might hear this and say this guy's being a hater. No, I don't hate the Dodgers. Like I'm a Mariners fan. The Dodgers do not like. Sweet, you're good. Like, okay, you know, like there's no rivalry there. So this is not me hating the Dodgers. I love Ohtani. I love watching the Dodgers play. I'm just, you know, just giving my honest opinion. And I think the National League is a little bit more competitive than people are giving credit for. And the American League feels a little bit like a cakewalk. Like if the Dodgers were in the American League, like I would make it like -700 to make the World Series. You know, like
2: we haven't talked about this. Where do you think Scooble's going?
1: Oh, my gosh. I mean, I feel like you could go a number of different directions with this one.
2: Sure.
1: Like, my guess, I don't think it's the Dodgers or the Yankees. I feel like it's going to be someone who's desperate. I'm going to take a look at the standings and pull these up real quick here because
2: I'll throw a couple at you. To me, the sleeper for me is, as you look, Philly, just because Dombrowski, the GM, has had a habit, a reputation of not really caring about minor leaguers. That window is closing for the Schwarbers, the Harpers, Turners. It's kind of, you know, at some point it's win now or you're going to, you know, just miss your window. And if you could ever line up Wheeler, Scooble, and Sanchez in a playoff series, good luck. You're immediately the favorite in any series. The Brewers, would you go a little CC Sabathia part two and say, you know what? We've had our trouble in the playoffs. Enough of these prospects. Let's line up Scooble, Mizorowski, and throw in Harrison, and let's finally break through and get the World Series. Those would be two that come to mind, but did you have anyone else? Did you have a front runner in your mind?
1: No real front. Like, would any of the other West teams do it? Like with the Padres or the Diamondbacks? Like, if the Diamondbacks did it, I'd be really intrigued because I feel like that's like the missing.
2: Yeah.
1: Like, that Diamondbacks lineup, I think, is ready to pop, and like Corbin Carroll's been having an awesome season. Like, Ketel Marte is pretty consistent. Like, if they had like a frontline guy, because like Eduardo Rodriguez, you look under the hood, not as great the numbers suggest. And like I don't know what the hell's happened to Zach Gallen. So like to me, I feel like you have to, like, if they push all the way into, hey, you know what, bring Scooble to Arizona, Like, let's just try to make a run at it, even though we will be dogs. Like, let's say we run up against the Dodgers or whatever. We're going to be significant underdogs. At least we could put some fear into them, putting a guy like Skubal out there on the mound. So, like, maybe one of those teams on the outside.
2: Atlanta would be another one. You line up him and Sale in a short series, you go for it.
1: Yeah, Atlanta could definitely be a team that would do it. It's just, to me, like, I don't think it'll be the Yankees or the Dodgers because I think those teams have enough. Like, if you're the Dodgers, you, of course, have enough. You're the Dodgers. If you're the Yankees, we just rattled off their rotation. Like, do you really need to give up a bunch of prospects to go get Tarik Skubal? Like, you can win it with the three-headed monster that you have as long as Max Fried comes back healthy.
2: I totally agree. I mean, it's not – you would never say, oh, Skubal won't help him. He's not a fit. It's just an incremental upgrade to go from what you have to Skubal. And that's just not the Yankees' M.O. anymore. With George Steinbrenner, they get these guys whether they need them or not. That's not the new regime's kind of MO.
1: Yeah, I mean, with Steinbrenner, they didn't need a starter. Hey, Skubal, you'll be our closer now. You know, who knows how?
2: Exactly.
1: He'll just bring him in. Because guess what? That means nobody else can have him, which means we will win. We're going to win some soccer bets on the other side. Nate Hornung joins us next year on VSiN as we kick off hour number two of VSiN Primetime.
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1: 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And right now, we're taking in all the World Cup action as Group C is getting ready to wrap things up here. Morocco has a 4-2 lead on Haiti. And as we're in stoppage time, that one will be moments away from being done, you would think, as they put 5 minutes of stoppage time on, and somehow we're in the 99th minute. You make that make sense to me. 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